0: Mm-hmm. We've also got lots of entertainment news and reviews. We're going to be chit-chatting about what's coming out on the cinema, what you should be, well, what we think you should be seeing and what we think you should be avoiding, you know. So we're going to kick off the weekend because I'm pretty much calling it, it's the weekend now, officially. Just leave work, whatever.
1: Absolutely.
0: Your boss won't notice.
1: Put it down.
0: Just leave. Just leave a little cardboard cut out yourself and off you go because it is Friday. So we're going to crank it up. We've got DJ Snake turned down for what? This is Back Row and Chill.

0: totally pumped for the weekend now.
1: So pumped.
0: We are pumped for the weekend, but we were also just talking about turkey Twizzlers.
1: We were. And I feel like I was like, so pumped. But that actually is pumped.
0: But, you know, who remembers turkey fucking Twizzlers? If you do, get involved in the show. You can tweet us anytime at Foobar Radio and we will shout you out, get a little social media
1: bump. Yeah, please
0: bump.
1: Do. Tell us about your childhood food memories.
0: Yeah, because we were just reminiscing on turkey Twizzlers and how they just disappeared thanks to Jamie Oliver. Cheers, Jamie. Just ruined our childhood.
1: Thanks, Jamie.
0: Saved our, you know,
1: saved
0: cholesterol.
1: Our yeah. saved everything.
0: Ying yang. Right, so a bit of, well, before we slide into like entertainment news, let's have a chit chat about what you're doing at the moment, Abiola, because you're doing some pretty exciting stuff.
1: You're so awesome. So I shot series 2 of Jamestown last year. And we just found out a few weeks ago that we've been picked up for a third series, which is super exciting.
0: That is exciting.
1: Means another lovely summer in Hungary where we shoot it.
0: How long do you have to be out there for?
1: Like 18 weeks.
0: Oh,
1: it's a long time. I feel like when I did it last year, I came home for about 5 days in that time. So it really did feel like this sort of extended holiday retreat. Slash, there was actually a lot of work involved. So
0: yeah, for sure. But 18 weeks in Hungary. Oh, and it's going to be nice. Is it hot in Hungary?
1: It's boiling. It's like 40 degrees.
0: Oh, nice.
1: And like the peak of August, which is really nice when you're away from like the fields.
0: Because Jamestown, it's set. It's not set in Hungary, is
1: no,
0: it?
1: It's definitely not. It's set in Jamestown in Virginia, in America. But I feel like there is just nowhere. There's very few places in that area that now look like 1619 Jamestown was. And Hungary is amazing because there are just, you know, so many fields and so many series shoot out there and films too.
0: So exciting. Do you get to wear the whole, like, costume, like corsets? And
1: I don't get to wear corsets. But I do, like, the skirts have a lot of... Everyone's skirts have a lot of layers. Even the men, I'm saying that, like, they wear them too.
0: But the men wear skirts?
1: No. Actually, some of them have... I don't know what they're called, but you know when you've got a blazer and it sort of comes down at the waist and then sort of goes out? So it's like a flared... It's not a skirt, but it'll be, like, you know, sort of flared around...
0: A coat jacket.
1: Yeah,
0: tail.
1: Like...
0: Coattail jacket.
1: Imagine if a kilt were cut in half and then starched. Like that sort of thing. So that's not a skirt, but if anyone knows what that is...
0: anyone knows what it is? Any historical...
1: But I mean, there's some real fashion.
0: Yeah.
1: Like they really... there's a lot of thought that goes into the costumes and the production design.
0: That's exciting.
1: It's really awesome.
0: Jamestown, is that Sky?
1: Jamestown is Sky and
0: Sky,
1: Carnival.
0: Bitch!
1: So you watch it on Sky One and Now TV.
0: Oh, yeah, because Now TV basically just represents... Well,
1: they do a lot of their box sets. And we're also, Series 1, I think, now is on PBS and Amazon in the States, too.
0: Oh, amazing.
1: Fantastic.
0: So basically everywhere you can see this girl,
1: go
0: check her out.
1: Excuse, let her watch it.
0: That's really exciting. And as well as, like, you know, obviously smashing the sky, you've been making your own stuff.
1: Yes, I have. I've been doing that for, like, a few years now, so I feel like I'm sure, like, you're doing it on a super, super amazing level, but, like, a fellow creative sister.
0: Creative, yes.
1: Just doing, like... musical comedy videos and like live stand-up with musical comedy, but recently I have written and produced a sketch called Sexcellence, which will be out for the public in about 2 weeks.
0: I really want to use that word now in my vocabulary. Like, oh my god, she's got so much sexcellence.
1: She's just so sexcellent. I feel like it could be like, what's the Merriam-Webster 2020 word of the year? Let's make it happen.
0: Let's vote. Let's hashtag sexcellence.
1: Hashtag sexcellence.
0: Let's make this happen, people. That's so cool. So how did you think, like, so you wrote it?
1: Yeah.
0: And directed it.
1: So I wrote it and then produced it and was like, okay, I need to find a director. Or I could just do it myself. I think it's something that I've really always wanted to do, but I think it's a bit scary because you think of a director and they're sort of in charge. Yeah. Of everything, and they have sort of man everyone involved, and luckily it was only myself and another actor, and he was absolutely amazing. His name's Matt Canny, and he was just so on board, and it meant that we could like improvise and like bats off each other for the, we were only shooting for like 6 hours and it's like an 8 minute sketch. So I say like sketch slash short film, really.
2: Because, a shorty sketch film.
1: Yeah. A shorty, a sketch plus.
2: Yeah, sketch plus. They call, I like that.
1: Yeah.
2: I like that very much.
1: Thank you.
2: I'm making a sketch plus because it's more than a sketch.
1: Do you know what that is?
2: It's a short film. Yeah, no, for sure. And would you like long term, would you like to like produce and man like a whole, like a feature?
1: Oh my gosh, absolutely. I would like 100% love that. And not just my own stuff, like other people's as well. And I think it's crazy when you think, oh, I don't, maybe I'm not a director or I don't direct, and then you have to do it and you're like, wow, I love this. This is amazing. I think a lot of people sometimes when they are acting and then they decide that, you know, I want to write because I want to get the opportunity to do a character that I've not done.
2: Just
1: and
2: do it.
1: I think 100%, just do it. You've got nothing to lose, genuinely.
2: Oh my God. Yeah, like, what was he, who is he? Shia LaBeouf, oh my God. When he did that, like, just do it!
1: That video is so uplifting.
2: Just do it! And it honestly, I think I need to listen to it. So just get, put it your alarm.
1: It used to be like,
2: do it your alarm.
1: Exactly.
2: Get up just and just do it.
1: Hourly.
2: Like, if you want to get something done, just do it yourself.
1: Just do it.
2: That's my advice.
1: Sometimes it's that simple. And I think that's what makes it a bit more like complicated. Wait, that's all I have to do.
2: That's all I have to do.
1: Just do it.
2: I realise I have a little voice in my head that's, I'm going to call it like my sort of inner, my inner parent, when I parent myself. And I had to do it this morning. It was like, Johanna, get up. Johanna, just do the thing. Just do it.
1: Do it.
2: Be an adult. Pay that bill. Do the thing. And I'm sort of like, I'm answering, telling myself to do something and answering back. Like, oh my God, yeah, sure.
1: Leave me alone.
2: I was like, why am I getting aggy with myself? I'm such a teenager to myself. Oh my God. But, you know, we've all got to, you've got to just do it, guys. If you're any,
1: you need a little Shire. It's like a Shire. Johanna Shire.
2: A little Jashire on my
1: own. I'm Jashire.
2: A Jashire.
1: It's my Jashire.
2: Right, we're going to whiz through a little bit of entertainment news and then we're going to get our first guest on the show that can join us to have a chit chat. So weird, lots of weird stuff's been happening this
1: What's
2: week
1: been happening?
2: In the world. Well, one thing that's quite interesting, it's like cinema history here. So Saudi Arabia has for the last 35 years, they have banned cinemas. So no one can go to the cinema. What the actual F? And they've decided to reverse that ban. So the first cinema is opening and the first movie that they're going to play is Black Panther.
1: It's a beautiful thing.
2: Beautiful thing. So excited. I've seen it twice. Because I saw it and then I was overwhelmed and I was like, I want to go watch it again. And then
1: I had to just have a different experience. It's like a study of the form of cinema.
2: It's brilliant. Like every so single good. Part of Black Panther, from like the cinematography to the acting to the design, like even the costumes. I could just
1: the
2: sit
1: costumes
2: and look
1: are
2: at
1: amazing.
2: The costumes.
1: I really feel like there needs to be an Oscar nomination next year for the costumes. But I think there's like, even in the screenplay, there are just these lines that are like, this is a classic experience. Like when they're in the lab testing all the equipment and he kicks the suit and falls to the ground, he's like, delete that footage. That is just classic.
2: Black Panther is at the top of my list. If you've not seen Black Panther, go and see it, get educated. It's cinema history. So
1: it's literally cinema history.
2: Be
1: and
2: part
1: I'm
2: of the
1: so excited
2: cinema
1: for the
2: revolution.
1: DVD to come out as well.
2: Oh, for sure.
1: So I can buy copies for all of my friends.
2: Do you actually watch DVDs?
1: I realise
2: I don't.
1: I think I can't even, I'm thinking now like CDs in general. Maybe I have a box set of Sex and the City.
2: Oh yes.
1: So that's does that
2: just rusting away in the
1: you know, just like
2: taking, I just download everything. Like everything's streamed and downloaded.
1: You stream it.
2: I've bought a lot of stuff on YouTube recently actually. Started watching movies on YouTube.
1: Oh no way.
2: Yeah, so I've watched Ingrid Goes West on YouTube.
1: Oh, the Elizabeth Olsen.
2: Yeah, I love her. So I thought, and that, oh my gosh, we're going to have a chit chat about that, but we definitely need to get our guests on. But yeah, Ingrid Goes West was a very, very good eye-opening film, all set around kind of social media and Instagram.
1: Yeah, of course, because like I imagine for yourself, like you're so, it's part of what you do. It's
2: I work on social media. So it's like, oh, I have to like selfie for my job.
1: Yeah.
2: Which is weird because I actually don't like taking photos. I'm really not a...
1: No way.
2: I know. I've had to learn to photograph my face and like just kind of lump it and be like...
1: I think you do it very well.
2: Thank you very much, babe. Oh, it's just you're too much. You're making me blush. Okay, right. We're going to pop to a little song. Oh, what we're going to go for? Now, normally I go for all the stuff here is either related to soundtracks or things and bits and bobs. However, I heard this song, which is called Thoughts and Prayers by a band called Grandson.
0: And then I listened to it and I loved it. And then I actually stopped and listened to the lyrics and I was like, oh my God, it's all about the shootings in America and about how thoughts and prayers are not enough and like we need to change. And I think it came out around the same time as like the march. Yeah. So I thought, that's important enough to break the rules. Powerful. We're going to play this song because I'm absolutely loving it. And I love it. I love what it stands for. So let's get a little bit political now on Background Chill. And we're back with our very first guests on the show. Hold tight.

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1: Yeah, you're listening to FUBAR Radio. We are nearly halfway through Back Row and Chill, and we've got our first guest. So a huge welcome to Eric and Shayna. Welcome.
2: Thank you. Applause.
1: Oh, wait, I can do that.
3: Yes, guys!
1: Amazing.
3: Yes, Bryn.
4: I feel like I just lost a job.
1: I know. I got it here. I got like an amazing computer board of sounds that we can have. But how are you two? How are you guys doing?
5: We're doing really good. Yeah.
1: Amazing. So you're here to have a chit chat about Circus Fest, which is on at the Roundhouse and some other venues you're mentioning as well in London. Yeah. And it was your opening night last night. So how are you feeling? Have you all limbered up or are you?
5: Yeah, we're doing really well. I mean, last night's show was a really good ride. So like we've been still sort of like riding the high from like finally getting this show out in into the world.
1: The literal high, because you guys are aerialists.
2: Yeah.
1: Yes. Like trapeze, acrobatic.
5: We work quite high, yeah. I think the top of our rig is, how high are we at the top?
2: 8 meters.
5: 8 meters.
2: Oh, wow.
5: Yeah.
2: 8 meters.
5: So there's loads of like big aerial acrobatic tricks happening like way high above the stage.
1: And how do you even like begin to go, oh, I'm quite good at flipping myself off 8 meter rigs? Like, how
2: do you start like two and then go up to three, and then obviously not like now, but you know, when you're training, like,
5: how did you start training?
3: Well, yeah, we probably have really different experiences of starting, because I'm from the UK and
5: I'm from Canada.
3: So yeah. We have very different kind of support for circus.
2: Yeah.
3: So I started when I was 18.
5: I started in a circus summer camp when I was 7.
1: So. I went to circus summer camp.
2: Did you actually?
1: When I was tiny, and I was so small that they made me go on top of the pyramid, and I was like the little one at the top, like, ah! And I couldn't juggle though, so they were like, you can go on top of the pyramid. Oh. You're a bit shit. Chuck you up there, you're small, that's young. But yeah.
5: Oh no, when I was a kid, I really wanted to ride the unicycle. That was my thing. I thought that was like the pinnacle of human achievement, was to get on a unicycle. I was really awful at it. I couldn't, like, it's really hard. It takes probably 6 weeks of solid training every day to be able to get on a unicycle and stay there. And my 7-year-old self, after 2 weeks, couldn't ride it, but I still did it in the show.
2: And look at you now.
1: Look at you now. You're flipping
2: here on FUBAR Radio.
5: I don't do unicycle in the show.
1: So a circus fest, so is it like a traditional circus show, or is it?
3: No.
1: Okay.
3: So, how would you describe it? We have a massive set. So we have lots of structures that are animated, and we move them, basically. So it's human-powered. We have a collapsing spiral staircase, a king pole, which is traditionally from a circus big top, but ours spins and moves across the stage.
1: Lots of
3: kind of wheels and pulleys and cogs, lots of counterweighting. Do you know what counterweighting
2: is?
3: Please.
2: So
3: you have a counterweighter, a performer on one end of a line, and then the line goes through two pulleys and down to another performer. And then basically the counterweight lifts up the aerialist up and down. So that's the kind of basis of quite a lot of the acts in the show.
1: Imagine if you had a really big lunch. It'd be like, Susan, you've ruined the show. It's not balanced.
4: Susan, I went to 5 Guys. I'm so sorry.
2: I think what's amazing is like the way you're describing it. It sounds so fascinating, but at the same time, I need to go. I can't just picture it. So I think
5: if you imagine a circus tent, so you in the circus tent you have like 4 poles that hold up the tent.
2: Yeah.
5: So we've kind of deconstructed that idea and brought it indoors. So we still have these poles.
2: Yeah.
5: But we've sort of repurposed them to do all different kinds of things. So like Shani was saying, we have a spinning king pole. So what would normally hold up the tent, well, in a regular tent, that couldn't spin, but that seems very normal in a circus context to have this big tower in the middle of the room. Mm-hmm. But now we've attached harnesses and loops to hold onto the spinning machine so that it can then animate us and throw us and propel us in these different ways.
3: So it's like a big carousel, effectively.
5: Yes.
1: Have you guys seen the movie The Greatest Showman?
3: No. Oh my goodness.
2: Do you know what? I haven't seen
3: you,
2: it either.
3: It is the best film. I've seen it four times already.
4: And I know the song.
3: Yeah, yeah. Well, of course you know the song. And this is, it's absolutely phenomenal as a movie. It's so original. And it is about the beginning of the circus, the beginning of show business and P.T. Barnum.
2: Yeah.
3: As well as some loads of other juicy, there's like an interracial love story in like 1830. And like, it's such a good movie.
2: An interracial love story.
3: I know, I love an interracial love story. But the between an interracial love story between a black acrobat and Zac Efron.
4: can't think of his name in the Philip, I think his name is in the film.
3: And yeah, so there's this amazing scene where they're kind of like singing their like love story, and she's doing all this aerial hoop stuff, and it's phenomenal. So I think you guys would like it, or maybe you're a bit sick of the circus because you know you do the work, you don't want to work and play.
2: No, generally not. Yeah.
5: We're not sick of the circus. I don't think we do it anymore.
3: No, you just love the circus.
5: Yeah, I mean, I think the aesthetic of that show is very different than the show that we do. So that's that really classic old world, old school circus.
3: Yeah,
5: and then now like. To come in and see what we're doing in the roundhouse, I think, is quite unexpected for a lot of people. That really, what they're coming in with that sort of greatest showman mentality, expecting to see like a man in a top hat and tails. But actually, we're just people on stage. We're not superheroes. Mm-hmm. We're just like a bunch of people. We all have our own characters that are based on our own personalities, and the show ends up being about how we interact as friends, and as some of us are in relationships and some of us are not, and some of us are like, you know, friends and some of us are enemies, and the interactions between these things.
3: There's beef at work.
4: Enemies? What?
3: I would not want to have an enemy on my counterweight. I can tell you that for sure.
4: Right? Do you know what I mean?
2: I wouldn't either.
3: Because I think recently in the news it was that they've like officially banned animals from circuses in the UK, I think, now.
2: Really?
3: Yeah, like finally in 2018.
6: That's probably the last council, because it tends to be sort of the council decision for any touring circuses that come to that area. So it may just be that the last council has finally gone, right, we're not having any wild animals in circus anymore.
3: Yeah.
6: So domestic animals, horses, cats, dogs, chickens.
3: Go to see those circus chickens.
6: Yeah.
2: I love me them circus
3: chickens. Love me them circus chickens. That's cool. And so how long is this going to be going on for? If people are like, yes, I'd like to go and see this circus.
6: So we're on till the 15th of April.
3: Okay.
6: And the shows are at 7:30 in the evening and 5 o'clock on Sundays, with no shows Monday and Tuesday next week.
4: You guys get to have some time off.
6: Yeah, we get some time off to enjoy really London.
3: Nice. Yeah.
6: Go see the sights.
3: Have you seen these Cirque du Soleil? Have you ever seen that show?
6: Yeah.
3: I've not. I went to Florida and I saw the huge tent and all the lights and stuff, and I was like tempted. But and that guy, really sadly,
2: The woman that passed.
3: I think it was a man. There was a man. Or maybe there was a woman too, but there was a man who, he was like a proper professional. He'd been doing the show for like 25 years.
5: He died on straps. He does. That's one of the disciplines I do in the show. And it was just. He, from the looks of it, I think they're still doing investigations to see what happened. But he basically just slipped out, and you know, like what we do is dangerous. Mm. We're always taking risks when we go up there, in a lot of situations. In our own show, where we're really just holding on by our own grip strength, and if that fails, then we go down.
3: Oh my god!
5: He was swinging out over the audience, and on his way back in towards the stage, he just. I don't know, had a bad grip. He didn't get wrapped in properly, and that was enough for him to come down and he hit the stage.
3: Have you ever had any sort of accidents or training accidents or anything?
5: I fell on my head pretty recently in the rehearsals.
6: Onto a crash mat.
5: Yeah. I was trying. I do this flip where I flip backwards and I land on my toes. So like,
4: I love that you just set that up so casually. So yeah, I just do a little flip onto my toes.
3: Are you Spider-Man?
5: It's like a hook. So imagine my feet are like hooking on to the bar from underneath. The bar's above my head, and I hook on like that. And that was fine. That bit went well. But the bit that I'm supposed to do after that is I'm supposed to then hanging from my toes. I was maybe 5 or 6 meters up. I'm supposed to flip around and then land on my feet on the mat underneath me. And I don't know what was wrong with me that day. I was very tired, and I just didn't flip at all. And so I just hanging upside down by my feet like a bat, I just
1: dropped
5: yeah,
1: to the floor.
5: Down onto oh my
1: gosh. Wow, like a fruit bat that died. Like,
5: oh, yeah, yeah. Imagine you shot a fruit bat right off the ceiling and it just went down like a ton of
1: bricks. I mean,
5: bricks.
1: I used to do gymnastics.
2: Don't you downplay.
1: It was Saturday gymnastics, but like I got my most injuries of my whole life have been from gymnastics. I popped out a shoulder. I was my parents got this big king size bed, so I used to sneak into their room and bounce on there and use their bed as like a mini trampoline to flip over. And I flipped off the bed and onto the radiator, but because my dad had taken the cap off the radiator to bleed it, and so my foot just went straight on.
2: Oh gosh.
1: And got impaled on the radiator. But my first thought wasn't, oh shit, my foot. My first thought was, shit, my mum's carpet. I can't bleed on it. So I managed to, like, I ripped my foot off, hopped out the door, and I remember I got to the bathroom and then I could sit down and bleed everywhere. But I was so scared that my mum was going to kill me.
2: That is the child's mentality, yeah. though. Like, it doesn't matter what foot I have because my mum will kill me. So it doesn't matter whether I have a foot or not.
1: I won't have a face if she finds out I've bled on her cream carpet. Oh my goodness.
5: That was Ellis last night. He, like, we have an act that's a spiral staircase and it's all rickety and wobbly and it basically collapses into like a helter-skelter. So yeah, you're going up the spiral staircase and then the steps release and you slide down it, and it's really, it's sort of a slapstick comedy act. So it's supposed to look like you're getting hurt, but then, of course, we can only fake so much. And Ellis, one of our acrobats, slid down and he cut his leg open really badly.
1: Oh, no.
5: But he was really upset of having gotten so much blood all over his yellow pants.
1: That his yellow, oh, damn it!
3: Trousers for us.
1: Do you, but pants. You get like,
5: His yellow trousers. I was like,
2: Ellis is in his pants?
1: What kind of show is this?
2: Ellis.
1: Yellow thonged Ellis. Wow.
5: Well, it is a family friendly
3: show.
5: It
3: is a family friendly okay, show, very yeah. Good. And the other thing that we have is we have live music on stage. So all the performers play something or sing something at some point in the show. So it's very integrated, I'd say. Everybody does a bit of everything. So we're not just kind of coming on for our aerial number and then going off stage.
2: That's
3: we're on all the time.
2: So
3: we're
2: massive.
3: Lifting something, you know, spinning the king pole, singing a song, playing the accordion.
2: Like octuple threats or something.
3: So it's very ensemble.
1: Do you think you can't do? Do you cook while you're in the air? Like, wow.
3: We don't cook, actually.
1: Imagine tossing pancakes as well as yourself. That's for next year's show, guys. You can credit
3: me.
1: Paint
2: it.
1: Original idea. That's amazing. Well, thank you so much for coming in and chatting.
3: Pleasure.
1: If you just joined us now, we're chatting about Circus Fest, which is on at the Roundhouse until the 15th.
3: The

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1: Yep, you're listening to Back Row and Chill. I'm joined today by my lovely co-host, Abiola.
2: Welcome.
3: Hi, I'm Abiola. Feel very welcome.
1: She's very welcome indeed. And now we're joined by our second guest. We have got Omar Mohiddin in the studio. I'm going to give you a round of applause as well. Just because, you know. Woohoo!
4: Can I just say, I was told that we're allowed to swear on this.
1: Oh, absolutely. Yeah, this is FUBAR Radio.
4: Fuck.
1: Just get them out.

0: Now.
1: Get it
0: just
1: out.
0: Toss them in the air.
1: Correct it out. It's exciting, isn't it? We get guests on who've maybe done junkets at the BBC and stuff, and then they're like, oh we can't go.
0: Well, yeah, when I was hosting as well, I had this thing where my mind sort of stopped. So I'm saying, like, talking about a situation that happened. I said, and then I fell over and I was like, oh no. Because I don't.
2: Yeah, we were really filtered on the Wild Wild Web, so it was a bit...
1: Oh, you couldn't?
2: Yeah.
1: Okay.
2: I couldn't say fuck or...
0: So now you...
1: So you've got so much to get out.
2: Fucking cocksuckers.
1: Okay. So, the Wild Wild Web, which is a new comedy quiz show, where about... What's it about?
2: So it's a comedy talk show. Well, it was a quiz show, sorry. Mm-hmm. We're given memes, boring fucking memes that we need to come up with. And if it wasn't for me, Hacks, and the stars on the show, it would have been a dead show. But
1: right.
2: You know, it was really good. It was a really good show.
0: So you're the stump,
1: the talent.
0: You're the MVP.
2: No, I'm the shit.
1: Uh-huh. So how did you get involved? How did you get involved in?
2: Oh, so my manager Danny Joshi. He runs a company called Big Deal Films, and they came up with a show. Mm-hmm. Yeah.
0: It's such a clever idea, because it's like, I feel, at least from my knowledge, like I see sketches that sort of internet personalities do together, but there's sort of no place where they all get together and just sort of battle it out against each other.
2: Exactly, that was the most exciting thing. This is why, otherwise, if it was just, I wasn't, because it was like, you know, mixed backgrounds and stuff. That's why I go on the show. Yeah,
1: battle of the memes. And memes, I think I must see at least 7 to 10 memes a day without even trying.
0: Really,
1: I will just see memes on my feed, or someone will send me a meme. It's like, it's part of our culture now. It's like you use
0: it's
1: memes.
0: Like this bite-sized information. It's like snapshot Vine. Like everything gets shorter and shorter.
1: Memes and like it's a way to friendships are built on memes. Mm-hmm. Relationships are built on memes. Like you flirt now. It's like a thing. You just slide in someone's DMs, show them a meme.
2: Yeah,
0: I remember Drake season with the memes with around the Hotline Bling.
1: Oh
0: sort
1: yeah,
0: of time
1: yeah.
0: Where it was just anything like the way I feel about cereal. And it was like a picture of Drake, like, with the neon lights and everything.
1: So, Omar, what's your favourite meme, if you're going to have to, like, do a top meme?
2: My favourite meme on the show?
1: In life, on the show? What else?
2: I don't have a favourite. It's just, I come across a lot of memes, and it's just, you know, it's crazy how people are so creative with memes. I just don't. Yeah.
1: I wonder who had the idea of to take a general, because without the title, the photo isn't funny. It's the title
0: true.
1: That makes the photo
2: exactly,
1: funny,
2: yeah.
1: and back and forth. But I wonder who had the idea to take a random picture and kind of title
0: and
1: it.
0: Put the. I think I don't. This is me trying to be like, it started when, but you know, around the sort of time where I remember when people used to be like, caption this.
1: Oh,
0: and you know, you get like a series of things, like such random things. I'm sure there's something to do.
2: Oh.
0: With that there.
1: For sure.
0: Maybe.
1: So, how did you get into comedy and doing...
2: Well, it started about 5 years ago. I was just doing some sort of, like, videos for the internet.
1: Mm.
2: And it just blew off, to be honest.
1: Wow. Yeah, what did you start doing?
2: What's
1: your
2: name?
1: Yeah.
2: Okay, what
1: were the initials?
2: So there was this thing where I smoked shisha on the middle of the middle of Knightsbridge. And
1: amazing.
2: We... causing traffic, basically. And woke up the next day, it was worldwide news. It was like on every single...
1: So you just went in the middle of the road and started smoking shisha?
2: Yeah, it was like a...
1: Knightsbridge.
2: Yeah. It was like, you know, because like there's no smoking indoor ban. Mm. The smoking indoor ban kicked in and stuff.
1: Yeah.
2: We're tired of smoking shisha outdoors, so...
1: That is the key, I think, to like a good viral video, is taking something that's relevant... and doing something funny around it.
0: Yeah.
2: Exactly. You don't want us to smoke shisha indoors. We'll smoke shisha wherever we want.
0: We'll smoke it outdoors. I remember there was one, I think it still happens, but the one that was like this African guy asking his dad questions. And it's just what you said, like, it's just, it's relatable. And everyone asks their parents questions, but to have it like videoed.
1: It's brilliant.
0: It's awesome.
1: I saw one of the last clips that I saw before we started the show was this Irish girl. She had this huge hickey on her neck, and she recorded her parents finding the hickey.
0: Oh, gosh.
1: And it was hilarious. Like, the dad being like, oh, no, Shana, oh, no. Like, the mum coming in being like, oh. Like, our practice is brilliant. And like, you get to show the world the magic of the internet. Exactly. Funny. Funny as.
0: Parents don't know how much money they're worth.
1: I know. Parents' reactions. Would you ever do a show with your parents?
2: Would I? No. I wouldn't.
1: Never. Yeah. Fuck that.
2: She'll shoot me, my mum.
1: Yeah. Oh, really? Do your parents, do they appreciate your comedy or do they understand it?
2: They didn't at first, but when they saw, like, basically I had them all blocked from my social media accounts.
1: Yeah, standard.
2: And then her friends approached her, oh, my son loves your son's work. And she was just out of curiosity, asked me what it was, so I showed her. And I hear her laughing at night when she's downstairs, aww. Yeah. But when I, yeah.
1: But she wouldn't admit that to you.
2: She's a very conservative.
0: No, of course.
1: Yeah. My parents didn't really get my comedy either. They're like, I don't understand what it's. My mum's like, can't you do something funny with like kittens? I was like, no, mum.
3: So, not really where the audience is. You've got to be a little bit extreme to get the views in.
1: But yeah, so World Wide Web sounds cool. So this is on Together.
2: Together TV.
1: It's Together TV.
2: Every Friday, 10 p.m. Tonight. It'll be on Together TV at 10 p.m. as well. So it's every Friday at 10 p.m. And tonight is the third episode.
0: Amazing. And how do we get onto Together?
1: Yeah, where is it on? It's on Freeview, isn't it?
2: It's Freeview, Sky, Virgin Media.
0: Oh, amazing. So it's all out there.
1: Oh, it's on YouTube, Facebook, or togethertv.com.
2: Yeah.
1: You literally can't miss it.
2: It's a really good show. It's like, at first, like, you know, it was like, you know, I didn't know if I wanted to be on the show or not.
1: Yeah.
2: But like, you know, after everything was done, like, I loved it. It was an amazing experience. Awesome.
1: And if people want to find your stuff, where is the easiest place to reach you?
2: Instagram.
1: Instagram apparently is like the one now.
2: Yeah. I do have a YouTube channel, but I'm not really consistent on it. Instagram is where like my main platform is.
0: It's like quick, it's easy, and it's just, there's so much content and you can like filter it. Yeah. I think.
1: Super accessible.
0: So what's your Insta handle?
1: Yeah.
2: Psychoma TV.
0: Okay.
2: Yeah.
1: Psychoma TV. And do you get recognised?
2: Yeah, I do.
1: And like, is it anyone ever recognised you in like a really weird place? Or like when you've...
2: No.
1: Or inappropriate?
2: No.
0: I love the chill. Yeah.
2: Go on. It happens. At first it was like amazing.
1: Yeah.
2: Like, you know, I ran to my like family, told them, yo, I'm famous, I got recognized. And then now it's just like, you know, I was driving the other, like a year ago, and I had my roof down. And
0: chilling out, maxing, relaxing, all cool.
2: Okay, so about three hours later, I was tagged in a photo. Someone caught me picking my nose in traffic. Yeah, yeah.
0: Oh, gosh, that would have been like 2 seconds out of the 3 hours. Come on.
2: So, yeah, it does get a bit.
1: Amazing. I mean,
2: it gets a bit annoying.
0: Sometimes you just want to be able to live your life.
1: I mean, wait, were you just picking or were you picking and eating?
2: No, I was picking.
0: Okay. full scavenger, just like a quickie in and out. You know,
2: what? A quickie. Wow.
1: A quickie nose pick. I mean, we all do a quickie secret nose pick, but that's, you know, I mean, that's what you got to accept when you're famous. People are going to pap you picking your nose. You know, I was always thinking, I cannot get out of a car, like, beautifully. Like, whenever I get out of a car, I think, wow, if I was being papped right now, it would be legs and arms and like, oh my god, I would always be pat, probably like flashing my knickers.
0: I think there are a few things, like once you become sort of known, that you do have to master, like exiting the car and like walking down the street, because they'll have to catch you whilst you're
2: mid
0: walk.
2: That's the thing. If you're pretentious on you know, a lot of pretentious people on social media, they have to maintain that life in public.
0: Yeah, it's true.
2: Yeah, I don't play a luxurious man, or you know,
1: level-headed celebrity.
2: I'm myself, so I can leave the car.
0: Picked your nose on purpose because you wanted to keep it real.
2: No, that was an accident. Okay. That was an accident.
1: But cool. And have you found like, I don't know, do you ever like date fans, or like have you found lots of girls sliding in your DMs? How do you deal?
2: I don't shit on my doorstep, so
1: okay.
2: Yeah.
1: That's a good, yeah.
2: Don't
1: slip in the industry.
2: Yeah, exactly.
0: Just going to nip that in the bud.
1: Nip it in the bud. No. We were talking about, literally before the show started, we were talking about like fame and how it affects people and how sad it is when someone gets like a little bit of recognition and then their head just goes whoop.
2: Yeah.
1: And like staying grounded in the public eye, I think it's really important. I think you need to. Have you got like obviously your family are quite chill, but like have you got good friends as well?
2: I do. I have a lot of good friends, and yeah. I mean, I did lose some. But, like, you really? Know, the real ones stayed. Like, so I've got my real
0: friends. Do you have a mixture that do what you do as well? Or is it mainly your close network is, like, the friends before there?
2: Yeah, no. I have friends that do what I do. Mm-hmm. Hamza Arshad, he's on the show. He's actually the host of the show.
0: Yeah.
2: Yeah, and Hakan Hassan.
1: Man Like Hacks.
2: Man Like Hacks, exactly.
1: Yeah, he's really, really funny.
2: Also known as Love for the Ink. Yeah.
0: Love for the Ink.
2: He's
0: amazing.
2: Yeah, he's on the show.
1: Which I'm so down with the kids that I didn't understand that are two different people. So I was like, Love for the Ink, Man Like Hacks. And I was like, wait, you're the one and the same. Oh, I need to. Yeah. No, I just met him. We just did a movie. Are We Dead Yet?
2: I saw the backstage filming.
1: Oh
2: stuff.
1: Yeah, like yeah, the behind yeah. the scenes.
2: Behind the scenes, yeah.
1: Yeah. So he got to play a normal character. He was like alive. I played a dead character. I was a ghost. So it was just a bit weird.
2: How was it? Are you guys still filming for it, or is it?
1: I finished my scenes. I think he's still filming because he's like a main character.
0: Oh, and awesome.
1: I'm like a guest. A guest
0: to come out next year.
1: I think it's coming out this year. They're really going to wrap it around, and
0: that's awesome.
1: They're trying to get it out for Halloween, I think.
2: Yeah.
0: Perfect.
1: But yeah, he's Hax is really, really nice, really funny, and he can do all these accents and stuff. So
0: I get so jealous of those
1: people who can do, who
0: can
1: just whack
0: imitate
1: out.
0: Voices.
2: Yeah, yeah.
0: Do
1: because I'm not very good at that.
2: Me neither.
1: No. I can just stay within my own myself.
2: No, you were doing an accent earlier on.
1: Was I?
2: Yeah.
1: Oh,
2: you're imitating something. I don't know.
1: Oh, I can imitate. Yeah. Oh, actually, I was doing that. We were doing that on the back on the set of Are We Dead Yet? Because I can do quite. The only thing I can imitate is Keira Knightley.
0: Okay,
1: I can do quite a good.
0: Can we have a little Kira?
1: Okay, so she says, "Parley, I invoke the right of parley. Set down by the pirates Morgan and Bartholomew. You have to take me to your captain." She talks with her chin.
0: I just didn't make any noise for 10 seconds because I was laughing.
1: Is there anything I can do?
0: Sorry.
1: I love. I want to meet her one day and just be like, Kira, parley.
0: Yeah.
1: And she'd be like, who are you? But yeah, no, Hax is better than me for sure. At the older thing. So what's the comedy goals? Do you want to get your own show? Do you want to transfer onto TV? Or you're loving the internet?
2: Wherever. Yeah, no, I'm loving the internet at the moment. Like, you know, obviously, you've got a... your empire needs to grow.
1: Yeah. It's so hard to grow on the internet.
2: It is. A lot of people think it's easy. You know, people think they just see that 15-second, 1-minute video and think, I could do that, but they don't see behind the scenes and how hard.
0: Yeah, but the consistency and like the new material. I have like such respect because you guys
2: salute to all YouTubers
0: all the time.
1: Yeah, the pressure to release content and stay funny is like insane. And I remember recently Facebook asked whether I'd like to trial like a beta program where I like charge a subscription for my fans to see my stuff. And I was literally like, and I said no. I was like, no, because that's going to be so much pressure if someone's paying. At the moment, they're just doing it for free, which I quite like, entertain people for free. That's cool. But to pay someone to charge, like some 15-year-old kid to like watch my stuff, I was like, no, I'm not that funny. Sorry. That's a no from me, Facebook. Thank you. Not too keen on like charging to see. That's why we do it. That's why we love the internet.
2: Yeah.
1: Because it's all free. Imagine if there was a thing saying that you might have to pay to Google.
0: No way.
2: Pay to Google.
1: Yeah, there was like a legislation in America. I saw this thing going around the internet a while ago saying, please sign this, because if you don't, I think Trump was trying to make the internet like a chargeable thing where you pay to go online.
0: Wow.
1: Can you even imagine?
2: You wouldn't have to pay to watch the Wild Wild Web on free sat.
1: Oh, because it's free, isn't it? Yeah. It's free. Coming together. And it's on Freeview, Channel 93. So,
2: exactly.
1: Just as a nice little roundup, has anyone seen the movie Ready Player One?
2: No.
0: I have not yet. And you're going to sell it.
1: Oh, my God. I've saw it twice already.
0: No,
1: it's absolutely brilliant. I'm a huge fan of Steven Spielberg, and this is like it's a modern movie, but it's also retro because they reference just so many things, like The Shining, Something About Mary, like John Hughes films, all of the games like Minecraft, and they've got pretty much everything in that movie apart from they couldn't get the rights to Star Wars, so they can't reference Star Wars.
0: Wow.
1: You've got Ninja Turtles, King Kong, like you're just literally watching there. It's like a reminiscence, it's like a regression session.
0: Oh,
1: from
0: my gosh.
1: Your youth.
0: I had no idea from like watching the trailer that that's what it would be like.
1: But it's also so modern in the sense that it's set in the year 2045 where everything's VR. everything's online. The world's gone to shit.
0: 2045.
1: 2045. Cool. So just a little warning from Steven Spielberg. It's probably going to all go to shit soon.
0: No, it'd be one of those things. I watched the original Blade Runner recently.
1: Oh, yes, yes.
0: And it was like 2007. I can't remember when it was.
1: 2019.
0: It was like 2019. I'm like, this ain't happening.
1: I was like, what? But this is very Black Mirror-y in the way that it was so close to home. It was too close. Mm. And it was this world where everyone just goes in the VR. They go into the Oasis. And in the Oasis, you have your avatar. And everyone just lives there. You can go and you can party. Or you can do this. You can build this world. You can go to war. You can do everything you can think to do. Go to the whorehouse, whatever. And honestly, and it's like that everyone goes into their VR. And I think that it is. And this guy kind of, he has like friends. And he meets this girl in the VR. And he kind of falls for her. But there was this really poignant bit where she was like, he's like, she said, "You're not in love with me. Stop saying that." She's like, "You don't even know who I am. I could be like a man in my mum's basement." And she's like, I see what I want you to see, and I tell you what I want to tell you. Like, and it just made me think about Instagram and stuff like that. Mm. Like, people, you show like a kind of an avatar of who you are.
0: 100%.
1: And it's not real. Like, I run my socials, and I'm always upbeat and being comedy. Like, people have no idea if I've gone through something, or I've gone through like two breakups online, and no one would ever know.
2: Yeah, I've had that. I've had a lot of people approach me and say, "Oh, we're actually surprised you're not who we thought you were." Like, because you know, they assume that you're that character that you play.
1: Yeah,
2: but yeah,
0: and that like what their thought of you is the right thought, as opposed to who you are.
1: Yeah, people can't. They can't. You know, like Ross from Friends. When he married his actual wife in like real life, David Schwimmer. He got his wife got death threats, and he got death threats because he wasn't marrying Rachel from Friends.
2: Oh no way!
1: And people cannot understand that it was a show, that it was acting, and it wasn't real. But they were so invested in Ross and Rachel.
2: This is what pisses me off. It pisses me off at times that people actually they get. It's like, it's stop it. Do you know what I mean? Like,
1: just stop like, it. Stop it.
0: No, it's sometimes it's like technology's other side. You know,
1: there's a dark side, which is why Black Mirror is just smashing it, because it's so close to what could happen.
3: Closer than close.
1: The other day, I left my phone at my friend's house, and I was without a phone for 24 hours. And
0: how'd it feel?
1: At first, I was like, oh, I can't move. Yeah. What's wrong with me? I just have to sit and like read. But I kind of liked it, and I realised actually I could disappear from the internet for 24 hours and nothing actually happened.
0: And I think what's awesome is when you come back, people are like, Johanna, where have you been?
1: Where have you been? Are you guys on? So are you on other things? Are you on Snapchat and stuff?
2: Snapchat, Psychoma TV, all social media accounts, Psychoma TV.
1: Cool. Yeah. How have you found your Snapchat? Because apparently, mine's just died.
2: I kind of like stopped using it ever since the update.
1: Yeah, I've stopped using it since the update as well.
0: Was this when Kylie Jenner was like...
1: Yep, Kylie Jenner left and the stock went down by about a billion overnight.
0: That is the world we are in.
2: It's too much competition for me to keep up with, because like, you know, Instagram's competing with Snapchat, whatever.
1: Yeah, I mean, I used to be team... I was actually team Snapchat. I love Snapchat. It was my favourite.
0: Really?
1: It was my favourite platform. I loved it.
2: The nudes, oh my God. Oh. I'm playing, I'm joking.
0: Oh my God. Then are you really joking?
1: He's not playing. But yeah, I mean, the snaps, the dick pics are. But I just said, I just basically did a thing and said, if anyone sends me a dick pic, I will screenshot and post it. So, and then they pretty much stopped after that.
0: Apart from that one guy.
1: From that one
0: guy.
1: Wanted
0: his out there.
2: Post it.
1: Or I've got this little meme, and it's a meme from Finding Nemo that goes, "Oh, hey there, little guy." And I just said, anyone sends me a dick pic, I just send that meme back to them. And they shut up. I was like,
2: you're not so, got him.
1: Not so big now, are you? Amazing. Well, if you've just joined us, we're chatting to Omar Mahidin about the show Wild Wild Web.
2: Wild Wild Web.
1: Oh, do you have the intro from...
0: I was just going to say.
1: Is it like the Wild Wild Web?
2: Is it no.
0: We're going straight to the Wild Wild Web. We're going.
1: That'd be amazing.
0: We need to get the rights.
2: Together,
0: Will?
2: TV.
0: Come on, let us have them.
1: Well, thank you so much, and thank you so much, Abiola, for being my side queen today.
0: It's a pleasure.
1: This has been brilliant. I will see you guys next week on Background Chill, 4 PM. What we're going to do now for songs? Oh my goodness, right. I'm going to play a bit of Queen. I've really got back into Queen. It's one of my favourite bands ever.
2: This
1: is a song called Innuendo, which I remember this song opened up We Will Rock You, the stage show, the Queen show.
0: Oh, yeah.
1: And this was the whole intro to the whole of the Queen show. So I was like, you know what, I'm going to end my show with the beginning of the Queen show. Yeah, you get what I'm doing.
2: Let's have a listen.
1: All right, have a brilliant weekend, everybody. We'll see you next week. Keep it out.

Hello, hello, hello, hello. Good morning. It's Tom Latcham here on FUBAR Radio. Welcome to the show. It's 10 o'clock. And as ever on Tuesday morning, I'm here to take you through till 1 o'clock in the afternoon. It's a gorgeous, gorgeous sunny day. Beautiful. Seems a shame to be sat inside the studio, but I hope you can get us on the radio. You can go outside, go for a walk, enjoy the sunshine while I can't. Tell me about it. Get in touch. Tell me about it. I want to hear from you. What you're up to today. 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On the email, tweet us at FUBAR Radio. Now, it's manifesto time as we enter the closing stretch in the race for number 10. Labour, yesterday, you might have seen all over Sky News, BBC News, launched its manifesto, promising all kinds of things. Probably most notably for you guys out there, perhaps, a raise in the minimum wage to £8 an hour by 2019, frozen rail fares, and also bringing the voting age down to 16. All good things, you would think, but they also promised to cut the deficit. And that meant critics jumped on their manifesto, saying it hadn't offered any idea about how they would raise the cash or when they would lower the deficit by. Today, it's a Conservatives go, and we already know they're going to be offering £1.3 million Housing Association tenants the right to buy their homes in an echo of Margaret Thatcher's famous right to buy policy of the 1980s. But how are they going to afford it? And will it appeal to the so-called blue-collar workers? And will it be enough to show they aren't just the party for the rich, which, of course, everyone has accused them of being in recent years and months? We'll be talking about all of this and more with Daily Telegraph sketch writer, the very, very brilliant Michael Deacon, who I'm a huge fan of. He was in Manchester yesterday for Labour's launch, and he'll be in glamorous Swindon today with the Tory party. So he'll be telling us a little bit about what we can expect there and a little bit about how Labour's speech went down yesterday. We'll also be looking at how the papers have covered the story and, of course, the rest of today's stories with a man who is the UK, who's just been named UK's feature writer of the year. He's Tom Parry from the Daily Mirror. He's written a series of exclusive features going to Africa to study Ebola, things like that. And he'll be telling us, going through the papers and also telling us a little bit about how he won his award. So I'm looking forward to that. And away from politics, sort of, I'm going to be joined in the studio by author and war reporter Chris Hughes, who is also from the Daily Mirror. It's a bit of a Daily Mirror day today. He's spent many, many months in war zones across the world. And he's also written a book about his time during the war in Iraq. I've read the book. It is terrifying, but also brilliant. So I'm looking forward to hearing a bit about the man behind that book. That's Chris Hughes from the Daily Mirror. We'll also be talking magic mushrooms and LSD. Not taking them, just talking about them, with two of the country's leading drug reformers. And they claim that the LSD, or the ingredients rather, in LSD and magic mushrooms can have positive health impacts. So we'll be discussing that with them a little bit later on. Now, there was a story in the paper today that I particularly enjoyed. It says in the Daily Mail that more than 1,000 crimes have been created by the coalition in a frenzy of lawmaking, it says, including a ban on washing clothes in Trafalgar Square. It says you're not allowed to fly a kite in Parliament Square or Trafalgar Square, which obviously I'm devastated about. I mean, I was always forever flying kites in Parliament Square and Trafalgar Square. You're not allowed to queue jump in London Underground ticket offices. You must notify a Secretary of State of a suspicion that a horse or carcass may be infected with African horse sickness. I mean, that's a big, big problem for me, I know. You're not allowed to hog middle lanes in the motorways. And old crimes that are still enforceable include handling salmon in suspicious circumstances. So beware all of those people who are handling salmon in suspicious circumstances, because that law is still in force. Now, that gave me an idea, especially because of the manifestos being launched yesterday. Gave me a little idea. With those manifestos being launched yesterday, today, the Greens also launching today, they're promising the usual stuff, most of it seemingly uncosted. So we want to know, if money were really no object, what policies would you like to see promise to win your vote? And the funnier, the more left field, the better. But be serious, be heavy, be funny, whatever. Get in touch. Tom@FUBARradio.com. 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That number again, 0330 223 0200. I've already had a tweet in from Max Turner, who says, I'd vote for anyone that made it legal to punch people in the back of the head who stand on the left of an escalator. That's the kind of thing I'm after. You know, I mean, you can give me some boring stuff about, you know, right to buy homes, all that sort of stuff. You know, all welcome to tom@fubarradio.com on the email. 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But the more funny and the more left field, the better. Punching people for standing on the left of an escalator. That's the kind of thing we want. tom@fubarradio.com on the email. 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
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Now, we'll play a song. We're going to play a bit of the Wombats, and we're going to come back after that and go through the papers with the UK Feature Writer of the Year, the Daily Mirror's Tom Parry, a lovely bloke, and it's 10:09. Here we go.

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1: Hello, welcome back. This is Tom Latcham. This is FUBAR Radio, and it is 12 minutes past 10. Now, we were asking for... We want you to get in touch. We're talking politics again today because, well, what else are we going to talk about? I mean, it is the run-up to the election. It matters. And because we are FUBAR Radio, the UK's home of uncensored, unregulated and ad-free radio, we're allowed to be as partisan as we like, unlike the other radio stations, which... aren't really allowed to talk about politics unless they're completely balanced, which makes their political chat boring. Unlike ours, we can be as partisan as we like. I'm joined in the studio by Tom Parry, who's from the Daily Mirror. Hello, Tom.
2: Morning.
1: He's worked for the Mirror since I worked there, which was, of course, seems like a long time ago now.
2: Eons ago.
1: When did you start?
2: 2003.
1: Right. Wow.
2: Yeah.
1: So you're due a testimonial.
2: Yeah, absolutely. Yeah, yeah. Full of big names.
1: Yes, he recently won the UK Feature Writer of the Year Award. But I don't know, he may well be partisan, given that he works for a paper that is extremely partisan, but really the only tabloid that is partisan towards Labour.
2: The Mirror stands alone, I think, in all papers, probably. I mean, even though, yeah, The Guardian would probably be more on the left side of the spectrum, I'd probably say The Mirror is the only one that really, really backs... Ed Miliband.
1: And boy, does it.
2: Oh, yeah. Yeah.
1: I mean, he literally can't do any wrong.
2: No. No. I mean, yeah, I'm sure that individuals at the Mirror all have got their own personal views.
1: But they're all slightly to the right of Attila the Hun, aren't they, on the news desk?
2: Yes, yeah. But I think it's good. It's definitely good that there is the Mirror battling for Labour, as it does seem very much slanted in the other direction.
1: Well, I mean,
2: as across the board.
1: The Sun, I mean, pretty much you read their leader today, for instance, after the manifestos have just been launched yesterday, and it couldn't be any more heavy against Labour, frankly.
2: No.
1: They've taken on the mantle of the Conservative mouthpiece, and I'm not quite sure why that is, but...
2: Well, I think, yeah, if you add up the Sun, the Mail, the Telegraph... You know, that's a fairly substantial chunk of the national media, really.
1: I think the Mail is an interesting case, in that it just doesn't seem to like Ed Miliband. Mm. I mean, it doesn't like Cameron either, and it's not hugely backing everything Cameron's doing. It's getting more on side, I think, now as the election comes ever closer. Mm. But it's never really liked Cameron. You know, Paul Dacre, the editor there, I don't believe has ever really warmed to Cameron in the way he probably liked some of the past, you know, leaders of the Tories. Mm. But they've just hated Ed Miliband, and they've jumped upon everything that he's ever done.
2: Yeah, I think it's personality driven, isn't it? A lot of it. It's not. I mean, it doesn't matter what Ed Miliband says, what policy he does or doesn't announce. They've made up their mind from the moment he won the leadership election and beat his brother. And I think there's probably a lot of the opposition comes from that. He's never really escaped that that issue that dogged him in at the beginning.
1: Do you think that was always going to happen? I mean, could he ever have avoided that, really, given what did happen in that leadership debate? Contest?
2: Probably not. No, I mean, the moment you stand against your elder brother, who was previously, you know, more successful, more well-known, at, you know, the Foreign Secretary, and then beat him in... I mean, you can't blame him for doing it, because he's a politician in his own right, but I think that's going to be there forever.
1: Mm. I was just listening to a radio programme earlier today, and they had a political analyst on, and they were talking about how, because obviously the election's only going to be won by 40 marginal seats or something like that, and some are extremely marginal. And actually, so what's happening is, in this last minute with these manifestos, Labour are sort of trying to reach out beyond their core vote. So they've gone to the left in many ways, but they're also offering certain policies that are more right, sort of centre. And then you've got the Tories today, they're going to announce at 11 o'clock, I believe, that they're in their manifesto that they're offering this right to buy scheme. So they're reaching out to the sort of more Labour vote. Do you think that that's something we're going to see more potentially as we head towards this election?
2: A lot of it. I mean, I'm not a political journalist, you know, a specialist, but it seems to me from the outside that a lot of this is on the hoof almost. I mean, I don't get the impression that they're following a strategy. I think they're realised, both parties, main parties, have realised that they're going to struggle to achieve a majority.
1: Mm.
2: So they're fighting for those minute fraction of the total votes to.
1: Well, I mean, it's interesting the other day when. I mean, and it had all the hallmarks of Lyndon Crosby, who's David Cameron's sort of election guru, an Australian guy, who, when they attacked Ed Miliband the other day and about him, talking about his how he couldn't be trusted because of what he did to his brother, and it really didn't go down very well. And so they realised actually attack politics in that to that extent may not work, and they seem to have drawn that back in. So it does really feel like it's all being a lot of it's being done on the hoof.
2: Yeah, I mean, I suppose it's by the nature of the way political campaigns are run in this country. The Parliament it can only close at a certain time. It's not like the States where they have a year, which is probably a good thing for most of us.
1: Yes.
2: All of a sudden they're thrust into this battleground where they've all suddenly got to find new ideas. And to be honest, it seems to me like the policy announcements so far haven't really excited people. You know, especially, I mean, I have to say, personally speaking, the Labour manifesto yesterday, there's nothing that made me stand up and go, oh, yeah, that's going to change my opinion.
1: Do you think that this Tory announcement today, that they're going to offer 1.3 million homes to, or the right to buy for 1.3 million homes, people who are living in housing association homes, is one of those policies that's making people sit up and go hang about? Is it being reported as that way?
2: I think potentially it might be, yeah. It certainly won't be in the Mirror, but I think...
1: it wasn't even mentioned in the Mirror today, actually. I was looking for it. It wasn't even... didn't even get a little nib.
2: Yeah, I think that's what they're aiming for, isn't it? Because there are those really tight constituencies where it's on a knife edge. And if they can pull some people away from Labour or even from UKIP, I mean, that's... For both parties, that's another issue where you've got people at working class backgrounds who would have probably voted Labour for generations and now are prepared to sway and perhaps change direction.
1: And so what are the papers, how are the papers reporting Ed Miliband's manifesto launch yesterday?
2: Well, it couldn't be more contrasting, really. the Mail are fairly scathing in the way they portray the speech itself. Quentin Letts is mocking the way Ed introduced himself, the way he said he was on a journey, as if he was, he says, Gwynny at the Oscars. And also, I think he's making the point that that Ed Miliband just doesn't have that kind of charisma that you would expect of a...
1: What did you think? Did you watch any of it yesterday? It was on, obviously, in the newsroom.
2: Some of it. Yeah.
1: I thought he came across quite well. He was relaxed. He was jovial. He was quite friendly with the reporters. I mean, there's been things in the past where people, James Lansdale from the BBC, has got up and asked a question. Sophie Ridge from Sky News, who's got up and asked a question at places that are full of Labour supporters, like yesterday was, and been booed for asking questions that they should be asking, because these are the questions. And yesterday, I think Lansdale, or it might have been Faisal Islam from Sky News, got a bit of barracking, and Ed Miliband went, no, hold on, I told you not to do this, please. You know, we need to, it's his job to ask the questions. And he said, well, you know, let me answer this direct to you, Faisal, blah, blah, blah. And I thought, I was impressed by his demeanour yesterday. Did you get that impression?
2: Yeah, I think he's probably been told he has to come across as more commanding, because that's I think that's one thing that David Cameron does very well. He, regardless of his politics, he comes across as prime ministerial. And whenever I've seen Ed Miliband up close on a handful of occasions, he's a lot more impressive in the hall where he's speaking than he is when he on TV. And I think he's obviously been tutored in how he has to present himself. I thought it was a better performance, definitely.
1: I love the way I always love, and I've mentioned it before on this show, how when he's asked what real life experiences he has to bring to the job, he cites how he taught business at Harvard.
2: As so many people do.
1: I mean, it's just like going to the shops for a pint of milk or you know, changing your baby, that sort of thing.
2: Well, he's always going to struggle, isn't he?
1: Well, he should really just be saying, well, I'm a dad. That's my life experience. I've got two children.
2: Well, David Cameron does that. You know, he's equally inexperienced in normal life.
1: Yes.
2: And Nick Clegg as well, I think.
1: But they do come across more as family people, I think. I mean, David Cameron, the other day, they've been doing these profiles with Tom Bradby on ITV, and you see David Cameron, like, having breakfast with his kids, and, and you're thinking, you don't have breakfast with your kids. You haven't got time to do that, have you? You know, talking about sandwiches and things like that, or preparing a lunch for Maisie, or Daisy, or whatever her name is. You're like, you don't do that.
2: I mean, if he does, he must be extremely good at managing his day.
1: Well, in that case, he should definitely be Prime Minister.
2: Yeah, if he can.
1: And so what have the Mirror said about Ed Miliband then? Because if they, obviously, if Quentin Letts in the Mail has been not so positive, what have the Mirror said?
2: Well, the Mirror, the story begins, fired up Ed Miliband yesterday declared he was ready to lead the country. So it's very much him setting his stall and positive announcements that he's made in the manifesto launch, and it's taken more at face value, really. And I think the Mirror is giving him credit for coming across as a more commanding performance.
1: Could he have done anything where the Mirror wouldn't have reported it positively?
2: I don't think so. No. I doubt it.
1: I love the Mirror sometimes. Yeah. I do love the Mirror, how supportive of Labour it is. I mean, when I joined the Mirror, one of the reasons why I joined the Mirror was because I felt it was the supporter of the champion of the underdog. Mm. And it was a non-racist, non-judgmental, non-bigoted newspaper. Mm. I started reading it under Piers Morgan. Did you work for Piers Morgan?
2: Briefly.
1: And I loved what they were doing in the sort of turn of the century. Iraq War, when 9/11 and then post 9/11. I love what they were having. Yeah. And we're going to be talking to Chris Hughes, who was there, he was the defence, he still is the defence editor, but he was the defence guy, became the defence guy after 9/11, went to 9/11. And I love the stuff that they were doing. Piers Morgan was doing the real crusading stuff, getting John Pilger to write and Christopher Hitchens and things like that. And I really fell in love with it. And that was what made me want to work for the Mirror. Is that what you've always... Do you feel proud of the Mirror being that as well?
2: Yeah, very much so. I mean, it's still a campaigning newspaper. It's very different to those days, I think. And I think that was a pretty unique period where, you know, Piers Morgan it sort of saw the light, and there was a couple of years where it stood on its own, and it was really, really radical. And I think it's probably less extreme than it was then. From my own perspective, but it still campaigns hard and it stands up for the underdog, and I'm very proud to be there, particularly when a campaign comes through to fruition.
1: And you've done lots of campaigning yourself, and we'll talk a little bit more about those in a little while, because I know you've done some really interesting stuff. We've been asking you guys there at home, we're trying to build a manifesto for FUBAR Radio today. If money were no object, what policies could sway you into voting for either of the parties? We've been asking you to get in touch. We've had a few come through already on the email, tom@fubarradio.com, or tweet us at FUBAR Radio. Stuart Bramley says on Twitter, getting Britain out of Europe by moving the entire island a few miles off the New England coast. I don't know why you'd like that, but that's obviously not able to happen. So that's the kind of left field thing we want. I don't know why. He maybe loves New England. I don't know. Gavin says there needs to be a compulsory don't be a dick tax for people who piss you off in everyday life. If you cut someone up while driving, £50. Sneeze on a tube and don't cover your face, £100. Farting in a lift, £1,000, because it's wrong on so many levels. Yes, like that thing. And actually not maybe as mental as handling salmon in suspicious circumstances, which is still a crime, they say.
2: Well, rightly so.
1: Exactly. So get them in. tom@fubarradio.com on the email. Tweet us at FUBAR Radio. Tom Parry, I'm here with the Daily Mirror's Tom Parry, UK feature writer of the year, no less. Tom, what song would you like to play first? And then we'll hopefully get Michael Deacon from the Daily Telegraph on the phone to talk about the manifesto launches. He's been there, if we can rouse him. I know he's a busy man. What song would you like to play first, Mr. Parry?
2: I think I chose a Stone Roses favourite, What the World is Waiting For.
1: Great selection.
2: Remember from my heyday.
1: You can remember that?
2: I can.
1: Good.
2: Just about, yeah.
1: Let's play it.

0: Hello, welcome back. This is Fubar Radio. I'm Tom Latcham here on the UK's home of uncensored, unregulated, ad-free radio. It's 10:30. Now, we can't raise Michael Deacon from The Telegraph, who is there in Swindon, ready for the Tories launch their manifesto. He's probably drunk already, something like that. But anyway, never mind. What can you do? We'll try and get him at some point in this hour, but if we can't, we'll get him another time. I'm still here with Tom Parry, who is a Daily Mirror feature writer and, as I say, no less, the UK's most recently crowned feature writer of the year. We've also been asking for your manifesto ideas. If money were no object, what policies would you bring in? Tom@fubarradio.com. Tweet us @fubarradio. Callum says we should make a law that if anyone caught taking a selfie with a selfie stick, should be hit with it. Yes, I agree with that one. And Simon says, how about a policy they can actually fucking keep? Yeah, that is... Touché, quite.
1: Yeah, I agree with that.
0: Tom Parry, you are the UK's feature writer of the year. What were the features that you won the particular award for?
2: So there were three sets of features, I suppose. The first in chronological order was series.

0: 2 years in jail, who spoke in amazing kind of graphic detail about the really grim process of killing an elephant, selling it. So that, and then we did another piece that was an interview with the family of a park ranger who'd been killed by the poachers as well, just to show what a serious business it is. It's not just a wildlife issue, it affects people's lives as right. well. Then the other one I did, which was Africa based, was on Ebola, which was the big hit, I suppose.
1: Slightly more worrying to cover.
0: Yeah, it was. I mean, we went out there without, if I'm completely honest, without really understanding the true seriousness of it. I mean, we went before most of the other journalists followed in the autumn of last year. We went in August, and that, at the time, there were less than 1,000 fatalities in that particular part of West Africa. So we were there at the cusp of it, I suppose, with a few other TV crews had been there. And it only really became apparent to me when we got to the airport and you saw the guys with the plastic gloves and the face masks on that we were entering.
1: With Rowan as well?
0: Yeah, with Rowan.
1: What are we doing here, Rowan?
0: It was a bit like that, yeah. And I've travelled, been, you know, really fortunate to travel to Africa a lot for the Mirror in the last decade. Hmm. But the thing about Ebola is, it's there, it's out there, and you're not really in control of it. As if you're covering a famine or a natural disaster, it's happened, and then you're, you know, meeting the people who've been affected by it, whereas this was live, ongoing.
1: And were you worried about getting ill?
0: There was one moment, yeah, I was.
1: There were some great photos of you to set the scene on the front page of the Mirror, where you were in a big white suit and with these aid workers, basically health workers.
0: Yeah, health. I mean, we took a decision. I think I'm fairly sure a couple of TV crews have actually gone inside the clinics, and we thought that was just not necessary and would be way too risky for what we do.
1: And also intrusive.
0: Mm. Yeah, I mean, and I don't think it really adds anything. What we did do was spend a day outside a clinic, and I spotted this guy who was obviously extremely affected by something. I assumed he was probably lost a relative, and he came over and started talking to us, and it became apparent that his wife had just died that day, that morning. Mm. So we just stood there waiting with him, and that was the moment where I thought, I've got to be quite careful, because he'd been with his wife 4 days beforehand, and I was aware that the incubation period is.
1: But isn't it transferred by sweat from hands and things? So if you shake hands, and it's not airborne, is what I mean.
0: Potentially not, but if he, for example, were to spit,
1: right,
0: unintentionally,
1: a
0: tiny, tiny little droplet was to land on your cheek, and then you were to rub your cheek with your hand, and then rub that into your own eye.
1: Mm.
0: That is. It's remote, but that's happened.
1: It can happen, yeah.
0: It can happen. Or if somebody had been crying, let's say they rub their tears away, and then you touch their hand somehow.
1: Yeah.
0: It's those. I became very wary. Even, I mean, in the hotel we stayed at, there was a guy whose job it was to open the door, so you didn't touch the door handle, for example.
1: Right. Yeah.
0: So yeah, it was a very strange.
1: Was it harrowing?
0: It was. Yeah, to see the way that they were handling the bodies, and to be with that guy who, I mean, he was a really lovely bloke, and, you know, to be with him on the day he had lost his wife was extremely harrowing. And yeah, I've never seen anything quite like that.
1: Hmm.
0: I don't suppose you ever would.
1: How do you, how does one incubate? Now, that's probably not the right word given the situation, but protect yourself against the horrible torment, you know, the dreadful situation. You're a journalist, you're there to report, but also you're a human being. And I know you for many years, you care about people. So how do you sort of balance that and manage that when you go into a situation which is so traumatic?
0: I think you've got to have a professional mindset without losing sight of the fact that, you know, you're a human being, as you say. You shouldn't become insensitive. And there are a few notorious stories.

0: stories of, you know, journalists walking into a room full of extremely ill children somewhere in Africa saying, you know, I'm looking for a mother who's lost a baby in the last week. Can you raise your hand? You know, that sort of scenario, which is way, way too insensitive. Mm. So I always come away from those situations as the feeling, first of all, fortunate that, you know, I don't live there permanently, or I'm not in that situation myself, and my job, if I can get something published in the paper, then I'm helping in some way. Mm. Because, you know, it's information that wouldn't otherwise be out there.
1: And what was your final story from the three?
0: Final third story was a combination of features on D-Day and the First World War centenary, which I was fortunate enough to cover last year. So I made, I think, three trips to France and Belgium. Mm. And D-Day in particular was an amazing event to be at. I mean, because it was the last time the veterans will be there, the last kind of major anniversary. Mm. So, you know, there were a lot of 90-year-old vets. I went there with the six guys from Essex.
1: That was
0: really, really lovely. Yeah. I mean, they were all in their mid-90s, but fighting fit and full of vim and vigour. So, that was an amazing thing to do.
1: And so how did you feel when you were when you won the award?
0: Were
1: you surprised?
0: I felt that it was probably the best chance I'd had over the last few years. But still, it's that category's always been dominated by rival newspapers, the Mail in particular, because the way that their paper is laid out means that if you're a feature writer at the Mail, you probably get more space. So
1: But we were talking about this just before you came on, and the Mail do features brilliantly. There's no doubt about that. What they do when it comes to features is amazing. Mm. But Daily Mirror in recent years, and it obviously has had cutbacks, we all know that, it's obvious, but what it's decided to do, I think, clearly, is rather than chasing the exclusives that are going to cost lots of money against rivals that they will almost certainly be outbid on, they've decided to place their resources into things like your trips to Africa and things like that, and actually give those stories and other big campaigns about health, which Andrew Gregory, the health correspondent, does, who also won an award. He was a good night for the Mirror. Give those campaigns real good shows on the front page, big spreads inside. And so actually, do you feel fortunate in a way, despite the cutbacks? And you know, sometimes I know there aren't many reporters in the Mirror office and things like that, but it's using its resources for real human interest, big campaigning stories.
0: Yeah.
1: And that's played into your career, I suppose.
0: I think it's been a really good time to be at the Mirror in the last 3 or 4 years, definitely. And there's been a real resurgence and enthusiasm around the office. So if you are working on something important, you generally feel that it will get used properly and they will give it the due prominence that it deserves. Mm. It's not for me to comment on, you know, going for the big exclusives, because I know they do. I mean, the Hatton Garden robbery was
1: a great hit on that. Really, you got all the CCTV images, Russell Myers, the reporter there.
0: I'm sure the Mirror is very much in the running for the big stories. Mm. It's proved that many times, but I think you're right that we tend to focus on issues that matter, as well as doing the lighter stuff, of course. They do it properly when they do it.
1: Yeah, absolutely. That's interesting stuff. And what you also did a story, or you've done a story, that there's a linked story in today's Times, isn't there? What is this?
0: I went to Sicily in December of last year, as have many other journalists, admittedly, to cover the story of migrants trying to cross the Mediterranean to get into Europe. As you probably know, Sicily and the island below it, Lampedusa, which is the kind of southernmost point of Italy, are there. That's what they're aiming for. Most of the migrants come from places like Eritrea, all over Africa, as well as Syria now, increasingly. And there's a story today about how I think there was probably a lull over the winter, just simply because it's too choppy and it's too dangerous. But they're expecting it to rise, you know, to the levels that they saw last year. And there were 43,000 crossings in 2013, and last year there were 170,000 people who managed to get across. So the numbers are absolutely staggering. And it's what really shocked me when I went to Sicily was you could see in one place next to the harbour, they just stacked up all the boats where migrants have died. And you know, I think if you've got enough money, you can have a place on the deck. And if you haven't got enough, you get stuffed into the hold, and then they seal it shut.
2: Jesus.
0: And it's just unbelievable.
1: And how much are we talking? Do we know? Do you know? The sort of
0: hundreds
1: levels
0: of pounds. I mean,
1: for these people,
0: like, it's their life savings, most of them. Anyway, we met people from Syria who paid. I mean, they paid quite. There was one guy who paid $20,000 for his family, $20,000. But he'd left with a couple of plastic bags, and that was it. And then they're on their way.
1: So obviously, they're making a lot of money. The people who are running these boats. If they're caught, what happens to them? I mean, are they imprisoned? Is it a huge crime? Or I mean, because that seems like a lot of money for. I don't know what the risk is. I'm just wondering, you know, sort of weighing it.
0: The problem is that what they're doing now, and there was a couple of examples towards the end of last year. They make an SOS call, a Mayday call, to the Italian Coast Guard, and then they abandon the migrants in the middle of the sea.
1: It's as though they're not trustworthy.
0: Yeah,
1: these people running illegal.
0: And they've got the Italians. They're getting no help from us because Britain's pretty much washed its hands at this. And B, they've got this problem where Libya is 100 miles away and Libya is completely lawless. So all of these people are the smugglers. Are just able to just carry on doing it, and then they return to Libya and try to get 500 more people over the following day.
1: And how many? I mean, what percentage make it? Or I mean, how many? What I'm thinking is about how dangerous it is in terms of people's lives.
0: Mm.
1: How many people perish? What percentage? Is there a percentage, or is there? I mean, do you know that?
0: I think the numbers of deaths. I mean, I think we talk. It's in thousands every year. Of the total, if you say several hundred thousand make it, I would say probably 2,000 or 3,000 die en route. I mean, and there are others we almost certainly don't know about because the Coast Guard never get there.
1: And have any journalists ever gone on one of these boats? Or because we always see photos of them from the side.
0: Yeah,
1: but have any journalists actually managed to get on these boats?
0: I think there's perhaps a couple of freelance TV crews might have done
1: pretty
0: it.
1: Pretty brave.
0: Yeah, I mean, we taking your life in your hand, really.
1: Yeah.
0: So, and at the other end,
1: although as someone who's been to report on Ebola, you're a past master at putting your life in your hands.
0: Yeah. Slightly stupidly, some might say.
1: But I mean, that would be interesting. So you've been to some incredible places. Unfortunately, reporting on pretty grim situations, but you've been to some amazing destinations to report, haven't you?
0: Yeah. Weird holiday.
1: Yes.
0: Although Sicily was not a bad one, I must say. Yeah.
1: No.
0: It's a very weird thing that you've got all of these people arriving on these boats, and then down the road you've got a beach and seaside cafes that people.
1: Well, it's like Calais. I mean, you've got if you got off the ferry, you'd probably go, "Well, this is all right, Calais," but then you've got a big camp nearby, which is pretty grim. Tom Parry from the Mirror, you're still here. UK's feature writer of the year. Fascinating stuff. We're gonna go play your next song in a second, then we're gonna come back with your final little set of stories. We've been asking what policies, as the manifestos are launched today, what policies you would like if money were no object. Sally says there should be a law that bans people talking really loudly on trains. I don't want to hear half of your boring conversations. Oliver says, how about a policy where anyone who mows their lawn on a Sunday morning before 10 is buried up to their necks? I'm trying to sleep off a hangover. Yes, it's so true, Oliver. You should just live in London or something. There's no grass anywhere. Tom, what song would you like to play now? And then we'll come out with your final stories here.
0: I think I chose something by Public Enemy.
1: You did.
0: I used to listen to when I did my paper round. That was the reason.
1: When you first got into papers.
0: Exactly.
1: This is Black Steel in the Arrow Chaos by Public Enemy. This is FUBAR Radio. It's 10:47. I'm Tom Latcham. I'm here till 1. And I'm here with Tom Parry from the Daily Mirror.

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1: Hello, this is Tom Latchama, and it is FUBAR Radio. It's 10:53. We're into the closing section of this paper review with Tom Parry, UK Feature Writer of the Year. We've got Chris Hughes coming up, who's also his Daily Mirror colleague. As he said to me a minute ago, we're overdosing a bit on Daily Mirror. But as I say, you can never get enough Daily Mirror. That's what I think. Tom Parry, what final few stories have piqued your interest? There's one that's got a personal resonance, another one that's got a personal resonance for you.
2: Yeah, well, not me, but my wife, who is a French teacher, would be quite interested in this, so that's why I spotted it. It's in the Times. It's the headline is School French Updated for Era of Tattoos and Music Festivals. And it's about, as probably a lot of people remember, when you're doing languages at school, you learn so many useless sentences. It's got one in here, je mange un pamplemousse tous les matins, which means I have a grapefruit every morning, which is...
1: Who doesn't?
2: Well, exactly, yeah. It's the kind of those useless lines that you're supposed to slide into conversation somehow when you're in Paris. And what they're trying to do now is make it more applicable to real-life situations that... our current teenagers,
1: like I'm addicted to porn, online porn,
2: such, for example, some of those sort of things. Yeah. I suppose, so yeah, the other one that I remember Eddie Izzard used to do was Le singe dans l'arbre, the monkey is in the tree, which he made a sketch out of this idea of trying to find a suitable moment in the conversation. So I'm sure...
1: Because that always happens when you're on a French exchange and the Dordogne, there's monkeys in the trees.
2: Random monkeys in the trees, yeah. So this is quite interesting for those who teach languages, like my wife, and it's obviously a sign that they're taking modern languages seriously, which is good, I think. The other story that splash in the Sun today is a picture of Liverpool star Raheem Sterling taking the what's referred to as hippie crack, which is nitrous oxide in a balloon, which is quite a frequent sight at some festivals.
1: Well, in just around parks in East London, people go around selling them.
2: I don't
1: the parks inhabit, perhaps, Mr. Parry, with your children, but
2: not in Palmer's
1: Green. Young. Oh, you're from Palmer's Green.
2: Yeah,
1: I grew up in Palmer's Green. You probably know that. The sort of parks where young people inhabit, Mr. Parry, which I'm decreasingly relevant in.
2: So I mean, that they've obviously obtained a picture, which I guess has come through a.
1: Well,
2: a former friend of his, as is usually the case with these kind of stories.
1: Although there was a photo of him, I think, was it smoking a shisha pipe recently, which again was on an Instagram page. Yeah. So people are morons, aren't they, and just post things.
2: Yeah.
1: And
2: I mean, I don't know if Raheem Sterling is an intellectual footballer or not. I'm not. I mean, he's. I've never really heard him being interviewed. Most footballers aren't generally speaking. So it wouldn't be that surprising if he wasn't too bright and had possibly put a picture on Facebook or something without thinking it through.
1: But I mean, so this is on the front page of the Sun.
2: Yeah.
1: But he scored a screamer yesterday and a few days after doing that. You know, they say this was days before a match. But he scored an absolute beauty yesterday. So
2: yeah. I mean, I think realistically, we're not talking about, you know, injecting heroin. We're talking about something with a momentary effect of a few minutes, according to what's in here. And of course, if you did that every night repeatedly, then it probably would have long-term impact. But
1: on a footballer, it would probably be difficult to tell. I actually, that hippie crack phrase, because obviously Michelle Keegan's been known to have done it from Coronation Street, and it's a few people in the Sun have made quite a sort of this is a well trodden path for the Sun in terms of reporting people doing this. But the term hippie crack was made up by my mate Will Payne.
2: Was it?
1: He had a story about this, someone doing this, and he was like, well, as with all of these things with tabloid newspapers, it's easy if you've got some sort of
2: snappy catchphrase.
1: So he came up with the term hippie crack, and it's stuck ever since. I've never heard anyone else call it before, you know.
2: No, I can't imagine anyone actually using that on the streets, to be honest.
1: I mean, it's not hippie crack, is it?
2: Not really.
1: Tom Parry, we've come to the end of this slot, and it's been an absolute delight to have you in. Thanks for coming in and telling us, going through the papers and telling us all about how you won that award. And congratulations again, it was well deserved. You've also got a book out soon, haven't you?
2: Next month. It's about on May the 15th.
1: As if your talents never ended. You're a published author too.
2: It's a book about the Alps murders in 2012, which I'm sure a lot of people remember, of the Al-Hilli family, British Iraqi family, and there was a French cyclist who was killed as well, and the family's daughter was very badly injured. So it was front page news for at least a week, and so I covered it at the time, and I've been now researching it for the last couple of months.
1: Great. Well, we're going to hugely look forward to that. I will. You can pre-order that now on Amazon, can't
2: Indeed.
1: You? Yep. What's it called?
2: It's called The Perfect Crime, which is from a quote by the prosecutor who's leading the investigation.
1: Okay. So pre-order that on Amazon. I'm going to get that in, and you're going to hopefully come back in next month and tell us, talk to us about that book.
2: Hope so.
1: Yeah, I'd love that. We'd really love that. Thank you very much, Tom Perry. Before you go, what's your final song? Well, hold on one sec. We'll just, as we've been saying, we've been wondering if you could, if money were no object, what manifesto pledges would win your vote? Laura from Croydon says, free taxis to get home after a night on the lash. How many times have I missed my stop and ended up in Eastbourne? Just one too many. And Paul says, a policy to change the voices on the self-service checkouts to someone who doesn't sound like a temperamental see you next Tuesday. They don't sound nice, do they? They should get... Who should they get? Someone like...
2: For a checkout voice.
1: Someone like Homer Simpson or something.
2: Yeah. Some kind of jovial American. But that, I think that'd
1: be better
2: well.
1: Than that sort of robotic voice. Yeah. Tom Parry, what would be your final song choice before we next, coming up after this, we get in Chris Hughes, from your colleague from the Daily Mirror, to talk about going to Iraq and various things. This is a very... You mirror... Boys lead a dangerous old lifestyle. What would be your final song?
2: The final one I plumped for just now was Nick Drake, who I
1: started listening to.
2: Yeah, I suppose you do, yeah. And he was from Tanworth in Arden, just down the road from where I grew up, so I felt a bit...
1: I think you are like a brother in kind. You may well be Nick Drake. Tom Barrett, it's been lovely to have you. This is Nick Drake. Time has told me it's 11 o'clock here at FUBAR Radio, the UK's home of uncensored, unregulated and ad-free radio.

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1: Hello, welcome back. This is Tom Latcham and this is FUBAR Radio, the UK's home of uncensored, unregulated, ad-free radio. Thanks very much to Tom Parry, the Daily Mirror journalist and feature writer of the year, no less, for coming in and talking us through the papers and telling us all about his award. It's great to have him in. Very interesting. We've got his colleague coming up very shortly. His name's Chris Hughes. He's the Mirror security and defence editor and a man who's seen some things, we will say. But we've been asking, if money were no object, what policies would sway you? And we want you to be as funny and left field as you can. 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Or you can call us on 0330 223 0200. That's 0330 223 0200. We'll be reading more of those out later in the show. And if you do ring, we will get you on. But you never ring, so try to ring. Ring more. The number 0330 223 0200. Now, as I said, I'm joining the studio by a man who has seen some stuff. He's a war reporter, and in terms of war reporting, they don't get much more experienced than this man. He's the Daily Mirror's defence and security editor, Chris Hughes. He's reported from the heart of wars in Iraq and Afghanistan, having initially reported on the horrors of 9/11. He's also written a book about his time in Iraq, and he's met Taliban elders and various things, and he's had a fascinating career. Hello, Chris.
2: Morning, Tom. How are you doing?
1: Right. Okay, how are you?
2: Thank you for those kind words. There are many more experienced than me, but we'll do my best. So,
1: but in terms of tabloids, probably not.
2: I don't know. There are a few of my older colleagues have been around longer, but some of the Mirror ones have now left. But yeah. The Mirror's always had sort of quite a good pedigree as far as reporting from conflict or terror zones. So Northern Ireland, we had a lot of people going over there who were actually Northern Irish. And then I think in the 80s we had my old friend and colleague Ted Oliver, who's now sadly no longer with us, and he went to Afghanistan and Lebanon and places like that. And he was, I mean, and we had quite a few people like that around. But yeah.
1: But in terms of those that are lasting in the tabloid press, probably not many more. I mean, we were talking to Tom Parry before, because obviously he won UK Feature Writer of the Year Award.
2: Great.
1: Yeah, and very talented feature writer who's done some really great human interest stories. And we were sort of saying that the Mirror, in a way, has a pedigree of doing big story, and when they get a story like that, they'll stick it on the front as well.
2: Yeah.
1: And reading your book, Road Trip to Hell, about your time in Iraq, it was clear. I mean, that was under Piers Morgan, and I don't know, it might be different now, and we'll talk about that. Yeah. And the changes that have happened in the time that you've been doing your job. But certainly, when you first got your job under Piers Morgan, he was really sort of rattling the cage, trying to get some big war.
2: Yeah,
1: human interest stories, wasn't he?
2: Yeah, I mean, it was difficult, Tom. What happened was Piers decided pretty early on that we were going to be very, very anti-Iraq war. We covered 9/11, then we covered the invasion of the small invasion by the Americans and British commandos of Afghanistan. But we kind of knew that Iraq was coming up, and I was in New York covering the aftermath of 9/11. Tony Blair and Bill Clinton, who, oddly enough, a lot of the Americans who we met thought he was still president, and he wasn't, obviously, because it was that idiot Bush. And Tony Blair and Clinton came out of this little church, and I'll never forget, Blair said something. You know, one country supported us in the Second World War, and now we will support them. So we all looked at each other and thought, you know, does he mean Afghanistan and Iraq? I mean, because he'd been banging on about Iraq for ages. And, of course, I then watched all my colleagues getting phone calls and being sent to Afghanistan from New York, well, back to London, then Afghanistan. And when I spoke to the news editor, I said, well, where am I going? Am I coming home or what? And he said, no, you can try and get to Iraq, which is kind of a bit of a tall order at the time, because Saddam was getting very paranoid about the possibility of an invasion of Iraq. And so he's very, very wary of Western journalists. But I got in touch with George Galloway, and he said immediately, you can come with me. So spent a few days with George in Iraq, which is really good fun. He's quite a colourful guy.
1: Sounds like a reality show.
2: Yeah, exactly.
1: So, but and going back to when the world changed, 9/11, without a doubt, how did you end up on the ground there? And tell us a bit about what
2: 9/11
1: was like.
2: Well, I mean, up until then, the most I'd seen were a few sort of IRA bombs in London, a little bit of stuff in Nepal when the royal family got virtually entirely massacred by one of their sons. And then So on actually on the day, the really strange thing was I was on the M4, which, as you know, is near Heathrow, and I was coming back from Heathrow having interviewed someone about a security scare at Heathrow. I think someone was a security guard was trying to sell us a story, saying that and not that we'd pay him, obviously.
1: Of course.
2: Trying to sell us a story that that he would be able to get a bomb onto a plane, and we said, well, not really, not one for us. And on the way back, my brother called me, and I wrote about this in the book, but my brother called me, he works in the city, and the irony is, I mean, city people get the news snaps about a minute before we do for some reason, or they did then. And they'd seen the first of the Twin Towers to get hit by the first plane. I think it was early afternoon, and so I just sort of turned the car around and thought, I'm not having this, I'm definitely going to go and cover that. And the news desk were paging me saying, get back to the office now, which, as you remember, Tom, from your days there...
1: And miles away.
2: It's miles away in the East End and nowhere where I wanted to be. So I just sort of kept travelling there, and eventually they saw sense. And in the end, they sent six of us out there, so...
1: Well, I think that's quite canny, what you did there. And actually, I think that if you read the book, a lot of decisions that you made... are quite canny. It seems like you're quite a canny operator.
2: Well, I think you know this. I mean, I think you've got to try and do your own thing to a degree. So, you know, you're paid on results, and they'll get rid of you if you don't get decent stories. And I think the news desk, if they're not there, they can't see the reality of what you're doing. So very often they might decide, they look around the newsroom, we haven't got anyone in, let's get the first idiot to phone in back in the office, and unfortunately that was me, but they saw sense in the end, and I got sent out there.
1: And what was it like hitting the ground in 9/11?
2: It was the biggest thing I'd ever... I mean, I think I arrived there about 3 days after, and it was still Ground Zero was still smouldering, and there were, as I say, the reporters arriving all the time, and the first story I did, a live story, was the funeral of one of the firemen, and that was just unbelievable. I saw so many photographers from Britain that I've known and worked with for years, who are quite tough guys, weeping, and you know, it was incredibly moving. New York Fire Department priest called Michael Judge, great name, and he had died literally giving the last rites to one of his beloved firemen. And this poor old priest, another body landed on top of him, and it killed him outright. And there's a very iconic picture of him being carried out by two weeping firemen who were covered in rubble. And so covered that. And at his funeral, there was this a New York Fire Department helmet, obviously his one, battered and changed beyond recognition almost, on top of his coffin. And the entire crowd was crying, and I was filing copy to copy. We then had copy takers, so excuse me. I was reading out my story to the copy takers back in London, and I had to pause for a moment. I must say, because what sort of got to me was, I turned round, saw this police helmet, and I'd met fire department helmet of the dead priest, and I'd met his sister only the day before. And she'd been crying her eyes out, obviously. And I think they were twins, actually. And they were born 24 hours apart.
1: Really?
2: Very rarely heard of, yeah. From Brooklyn. And so it was incredibly moving. And all that Celtic music they played as well kind of got to me as a Brit. So, yeah.
1: And so that was your first huge story, I suppose. But it was quite a baptism of fire.
2: Definitely. We all knew our jobs would change forever. And, I mean... This is the awful thing. I mean, the job got more interesting, but obviously it's a hugely... The impact on the rest of the world, very few people... in civilization, the civilized Western world have not been affected by it, I think.
1: Well, when I've been telling people, my friends or whatever, that you were coming on the show today, I was saying, in terms of being a war reporter, probably, because obviously since the Second World War, probably has been the most busy period, the most interesting and sort of varied. A time in history for your role. So you ended up being sent to Iraq. I mean, you probably thought, this is... If they're all going to Afghanistan, I want to go there, because that's actually where it's going to happen.
2: Well, Afghanistan, I'd always wanted to go there before, you know, throughout the 80s and, you know, the late... I mean, I always wanted to go there, so I was pretty annoyed. Not, I could say, pissed off. Pissed off not to go to there. But when I went to Iraq, I just fell in love with the place. I mean, Iraqis are brilliant. They are, despite... having been abused by just about every one of the European countries that we know, that they they were very, very welcoming. I mean, they were very, really, really good to us.
1: And your book talks about the country's general fall into anarchy. I mean, yeah. It was obviously, when you first went there, it was very heavily controlled.
2: It was under Saddam, so, you know, what you saw was a very beautiful, sort of almost biblical... As soon as you leave Baghdad, you know, palm trees and amazing-looking sights. You know, the Tigris meandering slowly through the desert. It was just phenomenal. But if you go back there now, you'll see concrete blast walls, helicopters, you know, the odd explosion and the general detritus of a very long and unpleasant war.
1: Mm. Yeah. So you saw it fall into anarchy, and I'll ask you later on when we finish talking about it, what you thought, whether you think it was a good thing or a bad thing, what happened. And you do talk about that in your book, actually, about how you sort of to and fro about whether it was it was the right decision to go into Iraq or it wasn't or whatever, and the reasons why it did happen. You met some fascinating people in Iraq before the fall of Saddam. I mean, you interviewed Tariq Aziz, who's his number two.
2: Yeah,
1: I mean, that's pretty...
2: Yeah, he's a really interesting character, a Chaldean Catholic from... his real name was Michael, actually.
1: Is that
2: but
1: right?
2: Yeah, yeah. So Tariq, I think he changed his name into to try and sound slightly more Arabic. And, a lot of Western politicians were very suspicious of him because he was quite a smooth operator, a journalist, a foreign diplomat, and one of Saddam's closest trusted aides, always incredibly discreet. One of the last things I asked him, just before the invasion, actually, I think it was January before the April invasion, and I said to him, I think it was then Deputy Prime Minister, and I said, can you tell me how is I forgot what to call him, his excellency Saddam Hussein. You've got to be careful how you refer to Saddam. how is he? And the only thing he sort of smiled slyly and said, he's very serene. Well, I doubt that very much. Apparently he lost 40 pounds in the last few weeks, you know, through we later gathered. But yeah, but I mean, who knows? I mean, we don't even know where he is. I think he's still in prison in Iraq somewhere. But
1: might be dead.
2: I think he's still alive in prison, but suffered enormously. And apparently, he did some dodgy deal with the coalition as they raced towards Baghdad. And he wasn't. I don't think he was on the pack of playing cards. You know, the cards they had to identify these Saddam's inner circle. I mean, of course, he must have seen some horrific things. But whether he actually pushed the button on anyone and he actually killed them, I doubt that very much.
1: You should try and seek him out. I think it'd be a great interview.
2: Good idea, We just told everyone else as well, haven't we?
1: Oh, it's all right. I'm not sure. I think your secret's safe for FUBAR Radio listeners. I don't know anyone's got the means.
2: Good idea, Tom. We'll have a crack at that.
1: I'll come with you.
2: Yeah, we could.
1: We'll have a little holiday to Iraq. You then saw the country fall into anarchy, and some of the stories that you report, that you write about, just the troops pushing through and leaving mental institutions free for all the people to run out, and, people, an arms dump going up, and 20 people dying, and man bringing you the bodies of his 20 friends and relatives in a boot of a car. I mean, you saw some really extreme stuff, and as the country began to fall, it must have been quite... dangerous.
2: It was, and it made me quite angry, because don't forget I'd seen it in sort of relative peacetime, I arrived, I think, a few days after the Americans had first arrived in Baghdad, and to see what was going on there was quite really infuriating. I mean, look, Iraq was like an abused child. You know, after 25, 30 years of being brutally oppressed by Saddam, they were suddenly free. And the Americans had rightly thought, we'll be welcomed like people emancipating a big city. And so to a degree they were. But then when the Iraqis discovered they weren't going to start putting back the water, the electricity, giving out food, as Saddam had done just in the interim period, there were no jobs. One of the stupidest things I've ever seen in Iraq was, apart from all the sort of murder and mayhem, is that Paul Bremer, who was the American leader of what was then called the CPA, the Coalition Provisional Authority, closed down or ordered the complete closing down of the Ba'ath Party. So there's no infrastructure, there were no police, there was no army, except for the US, at the spearhead troops who'd arrived. And these guys were pumped up from battle. One of the first things I think you should do if you've had such a horrendous, several weeks of just fighting non-stop all the way to Baghdad, seeing, killing untold people, is... get those troops out and replace them with some fresh people who are a little bit calmer and don't look like murderers on speed.
1: And what was the scariest experience that you encountered there? I mean, you were seeing death on a daily basis.
2: Well, in Baghdad.
1: In Iraq, when, you know, during that sort of civil war, really.
2: I think there were. I mean, to be honest, I mean, a lot of it was kind of naive. Myself and the photographer were sort of wandering around, just happening upon stories. And journalistically, it was very exciting. So we were quite pumped up with filing stories every day and all that. But there was one time when our translators, Adil, said, look, it was a quiet time. We'd had a real big story, which was this massacre in Fallujah. And we'd witnessed that. And we thought, well, you know, we'll have a bit of downtime now just to calm down. And so we decided to go and see these caves that Adil had been banging on about for weeks. And so we drove east of Baghdad towards Iran. And what we hadn't realised was that the kind of general breaking down of law and order in Baghdad was beginning, and that the American troops were now pulling back into their central Baghdad bases. There were no police on the streets, and so anarchy was beginning to sort of boil over. And so we're driving on this kind of, if you imagine, a three-lane motorway towards Iran at speed. And you know, hindsight's a great thing. I remember distinctly. But I was sitting in the back in the Princess Diana position. The photographer was to my left, and then the translator and driver were in the front, obviously. As I looked out the window as we were speeding past these roads, I saw a load of Iraqi teenagers and guys in their 20s, armed, jumping into pickup trucks and pointing at us. I didn't even think anything of this. This is a stupid. I mean, it's unbelievable. So we just. I didn't say anything to anyone. And then the next minute, I heard the driver say something in Iraqi, which I think equated to "oh fuck." And then I looked around, and all these pickup trucks were chasing us and firing in the air, and they were all bandanaed up, so they were masked. And Julian, the photographer, turned around and he said "oh fuck," and then next, and then a people carrier passed us, and I'll explain what that meant in a minute, but. And then one of the it's like a Toyota pickup truck. So it's got three guys in the back with masks on, and they've got AK-47s or whatever they were using, and they were driving very, very quickly and waving to us to pull over, and which would have meant pulling over. I remember ludicrously thinking, we can't pull over in the central reservation. That's not, you know, in keeping with the highway code. But so Julian and I were screaming at the driver to slow down, to allow these buggers to overtake us so we could do a U-turn and go back to Baghdad. And then they started firing at the car. Fortunately for us, somebody else then arrived. I mean, I think it was another civilian car, say a non-journalist, non-terrorist car, and it sort of slightly bumped the pickup truck that was firing at us. They swayed off somewhere else, and then Nibras, the driver, to perform this incredible. I think he did it by accident, but there was a break in the central reservation. And basically, he did this most amazing handbrake turn all the way around, and then we sped back to Baghdad, getting shot at by kids. And apparently, in that kind of hour since we'd left the hotel, it had just really badly kicked off. There were kids firing at cars randomly just for fun. Wow. There were cars, people in cars leaning out, firing back at the kid. So we got back unharmed. The car was pretty badly damaged and bullet ridden, and then Nibras, the driver, went off to get that mended, and he came back an hour later having seen a woman dragged out of a car and executed in the street by guys. I think she was married to an ex, one of Saddam's inner circle, so, and it was either that or her crime might have been that she was driving, I don't know. But it was pretty anarchic at the time.
1: Incredible stories of danger and death, and dicing with death. So we'll play a song. We're going to go to a song, and then we're going to come back and talk more about Iraq and about Afghanistan, and you talk to a Taliban elder and won an award for it. We've been asking you at home, if money were no object, what manifesto pledges would the parties offer to get your vote? Lucy says, a law that makes it acceptable to throw people who have huge backpacks off the tube. We don't care you're going travelling. Also, a law that bans people banging on about their travels. Lucy doesn't like people travelling. Sounds like she just goes to work a lot. Craig, a law to ban people posting cryptic Facebook posts like, I'm feeling so sad today, or some mundane shit like that. Yes, or there was one that someone, as my friend, posted, yes, 9 days off the coke, doing it. And you're like, I'm not sure that one's for Facebook, to be honest. I'm not sure, but anyway, there you go. I won't name him. He doesn't need naming. Right, Chris Hughes from the Daily Mirror, what's your first song that we'll play? And we'll come back and talk some more with you after this.
2: I don't know, Tom.
1: Which one do you want? You've chosen three.
2: I'd say since what we've Dropkick Murphys. Let's go for that one.
1: Okay. Why the Dropkick Murphys? Is there any reason from the green fields of France?
2: It's an old song and it's great. It's sort of an Irish folky song. It's a bit depressing, but it's all about what a crap idea war is. And if you listen to the words, it's quite moving. I like it.
1: And quite apt. Yeah. This is Foobar Radio. It's 11:24. I'm Tom Latcham.

0: Hello, welcome. This is Fubar Radio. I'm Tom Latchman. It's 11:29. That was the Dropkick Murphys, The Green Field of France. And that was the first song choice of Daily Mirror's award-winning defence and security editor, Chris Hughes, who's still with me in the studio talking about his Times war reporting in Iraq. He also went to Afghanistan. I mean, my beat when I was on newspapers, in the latter stages, obviously not in the initial stages, but the latter stages, I was the TV editor, and my beat was TV. And I used to go round to TV events and look for TV stories through PRs.
1: It's got its hazards, though, hasn't it?
0: Well, only on your waistline, unfortunately. What I found fascinating about the book was that when you were based in Iraq, it was like, that's your beat. So you're just in a place, yeah, and you're kind of like just trying to pick up little bits and bobs from wherever or leads and just go out and search for them. I found that fascinating, really, the idea that just this war zone was your... It's like a sort of empty canvas.
1: Yeah.
0: And you can...
1: But you remember how hard it is to get stories as a TV journalist or a showbiz journalist. I mean, I did that job when I started out, Tom, and you know how enormously...
0: Not if you're as good as me, Chris.
1: Honestly, I was rubbish at it. But you know how incredibly hard it is to get a story out of these events and awards. Mm. I mean, but imagine if you just woke up and you're in Baghdad, and if you can try and be careful about it. At the time, in 2003, when we started covering the war there, if you can imagine, just about every street corner had an amazing story.
0: Yeah.
1: And the Mirror backs these stories. Yeah. You know, we were getting stories in every day, and it's a lot. You know, war reporting like that is a lot easier than actually a lot of the kind of reporting that you do back home, because, you know, you can go for weeks not getting your name in the paper, and that's how we get by, isn't it? By trying to get stories. So.
0: And so... You talk in the book, as we mentioned a little bit earlier, about the pros and cons of the war in Iraq, and you sort of went to and fro. I thought it was, and I thought it wasn't, and I thought it was, and I thought it wasn't. Given hindsight, and a lot of hindsight, I mean, we pulled out... When did we pull out? Fully, it was four or five years ago, was it?
1: 2009,
0: six years ago. Given hindsight, I mean, have you been back since?
1: I haven't been to Iraq for about 3-4 years.
0: But you've been since we pulled out, and you've been throughout the time we were there.
1: Yeah.
0: Is it a better or worse place, and was it the right or wrong decision to have gone in?
1: I now think, without reservation, totally the wrong decision. Right. And I think Tony Blair should be held accountable one day. He should have known better, because he lied to us and he was lied to. Mm. At the time, I thought... There's a possibility that he knows something we don't, and it's better to have him in with George Bush so he can try and calm down his warmongering. And so without reservation, I would say that I strongly believe

0: are unemployed, feel dissolute, they've got no futures, and if you offer them a huge carrot, i.e., you know, heroism, going to heaven and having 72 virgins and all that, and actually fighting the evil West, a lot of them will take it, and we're seeing that now. Mm. Who could possibly imagine the kind of horrors that we're seeing? Well, we're not seeing them because it's too difficult to cover, but the kind of horrors you see on YouTube, you see on the internet every day, being committed by Bakr al-Baghdadi's Islamic State thugs. I mean, that. And 500 of them, we're told, maybe 1,000 of them, are British. Mm. They were people who were walking on the street outside, you know, just months ago.
1: And it's interesting, there was a story on Sunday in the Mail on Sunday, and that I felt they didn't do it as big as they might have done. There's a memo that was sent from America to, you know, around, you know, sort of the government in America, saying that the special relationship with the UK was now over.
0: Yeah.
1: And given that we went to war on the back of this perceived special relationship with the US, I don't know, there was more to it with in terms of oil and things like that. But actually, I felt at the time we were probably backing the wrong horse, and actually we should have sided more with Europe and those who were a bit more, you know, wanted UN resolutions before they went and went in and things like that, you know, a bit more sort of careful about it. And it seems that history has proven that to be the right decision. And now we've lost that perceived special relationship. So what a waste of many, many lives.
0: Yeah. Enter Gordon Brown and all the other people who followed Tony Blair, and now David Cameron. I mean, you know, that was the special relationship was a massive bromance loving between George Bush and Tony Blair, and we all saw it coming, and I think we kind of should have risen above it. And what scared me more than anything was Tony Blair being held to account. It was by Jeremy Paxman on TV, and he said, you know, who will judge you? And he said, well, God will be my judge. And I thought, well, what a dreadful thing for a Western leader to say. You know, what kind of example does that set? God will be your judge. The voters should be his judge, and I voted for him, so I'd judge him until the end.
1: Has it damaged Blair forever, do you think?
0: Yes, definitely.
1: Do you think he'll he will eventually ever face war crimes?
0: I wouldn't have thought so, no. I think he'll be covered for that, but I mean, you know, you're talking about a man who's been travelling around the Middle East sort of drawing roadmaps for peace between Israel and the Palestinians. It's hilarious. Yeah. Well, it's not hilarious, it's sick.
1: Bonkers.
0: Yeah, it's a joke, yeah. Right.
1: Moving to Afghanistan, you've been to Afghanistan around 20 times as a embedded and non-embedded with the troops reporter. Tell us a bit about Afghanistan. I mean, very different to Iraq, I imagine?
0: I think so, yeah. I mean, well, for a start, yeah, it's very, very different. I mean, its provinces are, you know, you could have... The geology, the weather, everything in Afghanistan is incredibly tough, and not least the people. I mean, it's a very hard place to get by. Deserts, mountains, everything you can imagine. The most beautiful place on earth, but because of its severity. The first time I ever heard a thunderstorm in Afghanistan, in Helmand Province, it's off the scale. Everything shakes, the earth shakes, you know, everything is loud, everything is too hot, everything's too cold, the wind is too strong, the mountains are too high, you know. It's very, very difficult place to just to get through the day, you know.
1: Let alone fight an army in the hills, as happened, as turned out.
0: Exactly.
1: And so what when you went there, you won an award, press awards, British press awards, specialist of the year for securing an interview with a Taliban senior commander in Peshawar in Pakistan. I remember reading that story and thinking, "Wow, this is a great scoop." And again, it was on the front page. Mm. Tell us about how you managed to secure that.
0: I won't name him, but there's an executive on the Daily Mirror, and he... Oh, no, I can't name him. He came over and he came up with this bonkers idea. He said, Chris, get an interview with the Taliban. I was thinking, for God's sake, you know, as if these days it'd be too difficult. But then
1: they said that about getting into Iraq, and you did
0: But no, but it took months, Tom. You know, I got in touch with someone in England who advised me, a former British Special Forces mate of mine, and he's a really good guy. And he told me, well, actually, it's not as impossible as you think. You could do this and do that. We looked into going to interview the Taliban in Afghanistan and couldn't do it. So then we arranged via some sort of middlemen in Pakistan to meet this Afghan Taliban guy in Peshawar, which is just about sort of on the cusp of the really dangerous part of Pakistan, you know, the federally administered tribal areas. And we persuaded Qari Nasrallah to travel down from a place called Peshawar, which is probably... you know, we wouldn't last 2 seconds there. So it was good. Getting him to come to Peshawar was all crucial, because we weren't going to travel any further than that. We couldn't do it in Afghanistan because it was a

0: particularly bad time to travel. It was potluck whether you'd survive the journey. But getting to Islamabad, then driving to Peshawar was, you know, the odds were fairly stacked in our favour. And we had various security measures in place. So we had people watching the roads from where this guy was coming to. So if he was being followed by men with guns in a big pickup truck, we were going to pull out. And we had someone watching the building we were in as well. And if anyone was approaching that looked dodgy whilst the interview was taking place, we were told to pull out. And we had a plan on how to pull out of there.
1: Mm.
0: And
1: was it scary? Were you scared?
0: Yeah. It took so long to plan, and it was so important to me because I'd always wanted to do it. The scary bit was, I knew that there was a big likelihood of getting a phone, of my phone buzzing in my legs, which was the sign to leave immediately. And if we'd not got a story, the editor, Lloyd Embley, had said to me, do watch yourself. If it looks dodgy, just leave immediately. But he said,
1: but also do get the script.
0: He said, it would be great if you get the story. So, you know what I mean? So we wanted to ask some difficult questions at the end, as you always do.
1: Yes.
0: Which I'm sure you'll do. But we needed in 10 minutes to get a decent story. So I asked him about Prince Harry, and he told us that, I mean, it was rubbish, but I mean, he said that they had many big plans to kill Prince Harry but failed and all this sort of stuff, but it was a good line for us.
1: Yeah, so, absolutely,
0: yeah,
1: of course.
0: Yeah.
1: You've recently been to Gaza. Recently, that's been your most recent dispatch, hasn't it?
0: It has.
1: And you went with a guy called Phil Coben, who I think we mentioned earlier in the show.
0: Yeah.
1: He people won't know this, but he lost a leg.
0: Two legs. Yeah.
1: In a roadside bomb. In
0: It was a huge bomb in a place called Nawa in Helmand province.
1: Yeah. And sadly, the Sunday Mirror reporter, Rupert Hamer, with him died.
0: Yeah.
1: But Phil lost two legs and is now came with you to Gaza. And that was his first trip, foreign trip into a war zone since that time, wasn't it? Tell us a bit about that.
0: Well, Phil and I are really old mates. We first met in Las Vegas years and years ago on a showbiz story, chasing Mrs. Merton. Then the second time I met him was in Baghdad. And so Phil and I were good friends, as I was with Rupert Hamer. And so when Rupert was very, very sadly killed in Helmand by a huge roadside bomb by the Taliban in 2010, Phil wrestled with his injuries. I mean, he lost both his legs in the lower, both his lower legs, and he's got overcome some horrendous injuries, and he's a very brave man. But he's now working for us again, has been for some years, and we had been. Phil had said to me, you know, over a pint, I'd like to go back, and anyway. To the Middle East, and the picture editor said, "Well, actually, I hadn't even mentioned Phil to the Gaza trip came up. It was a 6 months on from the last war with Israel. How are these people being treated in hospital and what are their injuries?" So I spoke to the picture editor, and he said, "Phil Coben, he's the man for that." And he said it because Phil's a brilliant photographer. It's the sort of job he does really, really well, and the evidence is in the paper. But then you could see, he's thinking, "Oh, but Phil's, you know, still got his injuries." But I said, "Great!" And somehow we got round it. And Phil was just superb. I mean, he, and it was great to be working with him again because we talk about Rupert and, you know, the old days and all that sort of thing. It's quite a healthy thing to do.
1: Mm. Yes, nice.
0: Not least, I mean, we enjoy doing the story as well because it's good to.
1: Is Gaza dangerous in the same way as perhaps the other places were?
0: No, it's not. I think it may become so. And the Hamas government, dubbed a terror organization by America, but actually I've met quite a few of the senior people in Hamas, and their interest lies very much in us being unmolested while we're there. I think that could change possibly. There are all sorts of rumors. So it was a little bit edgy, I would say. I mean, journalists have been killed. Journalists have been kidnapped there before, but you never know the truth behind what's gone on. But at the moment, I think it's all right.
1: And what about Syria? Is that a place? Have you been to Syria? Is that a place?
0: I have been to Syria to cover on the way to Lebanon in 2006 to cover the war there. But I didn't. I haven't been there since the uprising 3 years ago.
1: Is it too dangerous now for journalists to go? I mean, there are some journalists still working inside Syria.
0: There are very few. I mean, I really admire them. It's too dangerous for me, to be honest with you. Mm. I've reported, we've interviewed rebels on the southern border with between Turkey and Syria. But that's about as far as, you know, I've been told if I even step into Syria, I'm sacked because we can't, we won't be covered for insurance.
1: Is that right?
0: I think they've got a point. It's just, it's so dangerous there now. It's horrific.
1: And what do you think that the UK government should be doing, in your esteemed opinion, about the threat of ISIS? Do you think that their current sort of hands-off approach, helping from the sides, is the right approach?
0: Or? I think it's a drop in the ocean what we're doing at the moment. I've met Free Syrian Army, the official recognised rebels there in Turkey and in Istanbul a couple of years ago, and even then they were saying the Brits aren't doing enough, nor the Americans. What they're doing behind the scenes is, you know, what they were then doing is a bit of training, and of course we know that various spook organisations from Europe are recruiting various dissidents in all these refugee camps, sending them back into Syria and gathering intelligence. But what's the point in that unless you actually take some direct action? In the meantime, Assad is looking every day like perhaps a better option than al-Baghdadi, who leads ISIS. You know what I mean? So it's a hugely complex. We needed to nip it in the bud earlier.
1: Best of a bad bunch, frankly.
0: Yeah, exactly. but that's what you're dealing with in the Middle East. I hate to say it, but best of the bad bunch is a good expression. You know, Saddam was the best of a bad bunch for some time, and you know, we were all, you know.
1: And do you think that this is this threat that, or what's happening there now with this, is the uprise of Islamic extremism and that sort of threat? You know, Tony Blair said it's going to take a generation to curtail or beat or whatever. Yeah. Do you think that's optimistic?
0: If you say a generation, I'm about 30, 40 years. Tony Blair is beyond over optimistic on that. I mean, look, it.
1: Can you see any way out of this finishing?
0: Yes. In decades and decades of really hard work by very, very dedicated people trying to change the education of young Muslims in dangerous parts of the Middle East. But that, how are we going to do that? I don't. When I say we, it'll be something that'll have to be backed by richer Gulf states. Right. Say, to try and. It's all about educating people. I mean, you can't just do it by dispensing violence alone, which is what we've been doing so far. To what avail? You know, it's all very well opening schools in Afghanistan, isn't it, if the Taliban just take over as soon as you leave.
1: It's not like free schools over here. That's another story.
0: Not particularly, no.
1: That's another story. Chris Hughes, what would be your second choice song, and then we'll come back and we're going to talk a little bit about tabloid journalism and how it's changed in your time.
0: Could we do the Arctic Monkeys one, because it makes me look a little slightly younger than I am?
1: Well, you are young, aren't you?
0: That's very kind of you.
1: You are very young. You've just spent forever in a war zone. Yes, okay. We'll play From the Rich to the Rubble by Arctic Monkeys. It's 11:46. I'm here on Fubar Radio, the UK's home of uncensored, unregulated, ad-free radio, with Chris Hughes, the award-winning Daily Mirror journalist.
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0: FUBAR Radio.
1: Hello, welcome. That was Chris Hughes trying to stay young with with the Arctic Monkeys there. Chris Hughes, 40, how old?
2: I'm not getting into that.
1: I think going on 20.
2: A little bit north of that, actually.
1: Going on 20. Yeah. Well, you look great. You look great.
2: It's very kind. So do you.
1: So he's been here talking to us about all his war reporting and that sort of thing. Now, he's been at the Mirror for...
2: 20 years.
1: 20 years?
2: Yeah, 20 years in April. Yeah. This month, in fact.
1: You're due a double testimonial.
2: Yeah, it doesn't
1: so
2: happen
1: So Tom Parry's due a testimonial. You're due a double testimonial.
2: It's a great paper, but I tell you what, all those things are over. All these great contracts are over.
1: I know. Well, I mean, this is what I wanted to talk to you about. I mean, it's what have been the obvious changes? So when you got into it, so 20 years, mid-90s, still tabloids in their pomp?
2: Definitely, yeah, absolutely. Wages were higher. People were coming on much bigger salaries. But I think there are a lot more journalists on each paper. Even when you were at the Mirror, you'll remember that we had a huge newsroom then. And people disappeared. Look, you know, that the kind of shortfall has been slightly filled by a lot of aspects of news reporting are easier because of the internet. They're made harder because of it as well, because it makes it far. Keeping hold of a scoop is quite difficult at times because the minute someone tweets it, you're stuffed. But I think. And there's huge emphasis. I mean, the future, the perception is the future is the newspaper websites. We've seen how well they've done. The Mail's done. The Mirror's won awards for its website now. We're getting there. The Mirror paper is extremely profitable, far more than most other British tabloids.
1: Really?
2: Yeah. And don't ask me about figures, but it's a lot of money.
1: Well, they spend most of it on your wages.
2: Yeah, of course. I wish. I think for the next few years, newspapers will be paying the wages of everyone in each media organisation. But eventually, someone will discover that the big prize, which is how to monetize the websites.
1: Because it doesn't appear that the Mail even this monolith of a website.
2: Nor the Sun done it either. I mean, people just aren't managing to do it. And whilst it can be very entertaining, great to read, but you've got to make money out of it. Mm. I mean, and lots of money, you know. Mm. But I think that I don't really understand it properly, but I'm assured by executives that I work for that the formula is that when the website, our website, will creep up as newspaper circulation creeps down, and the two will meet in the middle, and everything will be great.
1: And obviously, we both are proud of tabloid journalism and what it can do.
2: Yeah.
1: What are your opinions on the great? The positives of a tabloid, of a tabloid press.
2: Well, look, working for tabloid for a start is much more exciting than any other reporting job, because you travel more. You're the tip end of the spear. There's nothing holds you back. You do anything to get the story, and if you get it, you'll get good projection in the paper. The money can be rewarding if you stick around long enough to make it that so. But I think the actual paper itself. Look, we've got more readers than broadsheets, generally speaking. So I think that would say that we're probably more interesting. And the strengths that we've got, we always, I mean, particularly at the Mirror, I mean, our team jobs, big disasters, big war coverage, big terror attacks, we always cover them. We throw reporters at them in terms of, five, six journalists on one story, and that's becoming increasingly difficult. But and that is reflected in the quality of the reporting. The Mirror won Team Journalist of the Year for years and years. You remember, when you were there, for covering various disasters and terror attacks. And everyone knows their job. The Mirror is a great place to work because people generally try and get on together, and we all support each other. And I've worked on other papers, and it can be fairly brutal, as you'll know yourself. Mm. You've got more to fear from your colleagues in the same newsroom than you have from the opposition. So
1: I don't know. The news world was lovely.
2: It
1: was all kittens and feathers.
2: I never worked there. I worked for the Sun, and it was a tough place. Great people, but it's a very, very hard place to survive.
1: Yeah, I suspect probably not as tough as it once was. Mm. And
2: possibly.
1: It's a strange job, isn't it, being a tabloid reporter? And in your book, you discuss this about how you're only one bad story away from the scrap heap, or one splash away from being a hero again. And it's a strangely irrational job.
2: Yeah, and I think the downside of tabloids, if there is one, and of course there is, is probably you do have to tend to see black and white. You know, if you go for a story, you have to commit yourself to it, and that will be reflected in the coverage. By and large, at the Mirror, we get it right, I think, because we're slightly left of centre, or quite a lot left of centre at the moment, pre-election, and nobody likes greedy people, as the Tories, you know. So I mean, I think we get it right, and that's reflected in the fact that, I mean, look at how many awards the Mirror won this year. Tom Parry, who's just been on your show, you know, what a great scoop, you know, getting the first Ebola story. The pictures were astonishing. That is what tabloids do. And, oh, yeah, of course, the pictures, I mean, they're so important. So you remember, I mean, reporters and photographers go off and do jobs. And that Tom's Ebola story, which he did with Rowan Griffiths, I think, wasn't it? And so that's a team job where Tom sorted out all the logistics, gone out, got the interview, got the story, and he's put himself in harm's way. And I mean, let's face it, that actually sells the paper as well. But he's managed to get the pictures as well. And Rowan, you know, that it just says a lot. I mean, I think I know so many broadsheet journalists who do jobs without photographers that it does. You know, if I read an interview with somebody who's really interesting, I want to see what they look like. Call me shallow, but I want to see what their house is like. I want to see a map where they live. You know, I want to know more and more and more. Mm. And tabloids do that. We tell someone's age, where they went to school, how many kids they've got.
1: And do you still love getting a front page?
2: Yeah. I mean, it's it's been a while, actually, to be truthful. I mean, it's been a long time.
1: Well, not when we get Sari Kazizi in prison in Iraq. No, you'll get another one.
2: It's been a while, but don't remind me. That was mentioned to me yesterday, actually.
1: Was it?
2: You sure we haven't had a phone call from the Mirror? Yeah. Yeah, it's been a while.
1: Well, I'm sure it's only a matter of
2: it's
1: days,
2: diplomatic,
1: weeks
2: yeah.
1: away.
2: We'll see.
1: But do you love it in the same way that you used to?
2: I do. I mean, look, it's really exciting when you're young. You're in your 20s. You're being sent away and getting on planes and stuff like that. That's great, great fun. Now, perhaps I'm a little calmer. I mean, in terms, which is a good thing. I mean, I try not to put myself in any huge danger. Like I, you know, we all of us have done. Just for the, I mean, even. Oh, what am I trying to say? I mean, basically, I think
1: young people are stupid.
2: I think I'm a lot calmer now, to be honest with you. I've settled down a lot. Yeah,
1: and are you married or anything?
2: No, I'm not.
1: Have you got a partner?
2: No,
1: because that was always a difficult thing. That I was wondering, you know, because I mean, I was thinking about a little while ago about going to America to do some work and just freelance out there, and then I got a girlfriend, and it's like, well,
2: yeah,
1: it's difficult then to go and do that, and once you get a family, it becomes increasingly difficult to justify in a lot of ways going to places where you might be in danger. Not that I would have been in America, but you know, going to war zones.
2: No, it's plays merry hell with your personal life.
1: And how has war reporting changed in your time, in your 15, 10, 12 years of war reporting?
2: I think, I don't know how to say this, but I'm not so sure that, I mean, that's a really tricky one. The easy answer is in Iraq, when you first do an embed with British troops or American troops, you're cosseted, you're protected by heavily armed people, and you get very, very limited access to the actual story from an objective point of view. But you do get access to the story from the British troops' point of view. So, but it is limiting. All your copy has to be read before it gets back to the UK. The rank is the colonels sort of red line your copy. So,
1: really?
2: And you know, I've had my copy interfered with too much and had screaming rows with them. All they're allowed to do in the agreement that we strike with them is to they're allowed to correct your copy in terms so that it doesn't endanger British troops' lives or give away secrets about missions. Mm. But they can push it a bit too far, to be honest. Mm. But
1: that's actually like all of the world.
2: You strike a contract with someone, you've got to stick to the agreement, and by and large we do. But I think I don't know what they get out of it, but what we get is good stories, big stories from the troops' point of view. But yeah.
1: Mm. And do you think there'll always be a place for war reporting?
2: Well, it'd be great to think there wouldn't be any more, wouldn't there? But, I mean, I would... of course. Yeah.
1: Well, then you'd be have a job.
2: Yeah. Well, I mean, look, I've been doing my job from here for the last few months, so Yeah, we'll see, Tom. You know, I hope so.
1: Well, and they might have to cut you big money, mate. Then.
2: Yeah, sorry. That's the second time you brought that.
1: No more.
2: Why don't you phone up the boss and tell
1: him
2: that?
1: No more wars. We can't afford Hughesy. Yeah. Cheers, Chris mate. Hughes, it's been lovely to have you. Thank you for coming in.
2: You're absolutely
1: and
2: welcome. It's been a pleasure.
1: Tell us where people can buy. Have you got two books or one book? One book.
2: There's two.
1: Two books.
2: Well, the Road Trip to Hell one is now on Kindle again.
1: It's great. That's where I got it.
2: Published by Monday Books, which I think is mondaybooks.com. The publisher is Dan Collins, a former Fleet Street mate of mine. It's on the internet, it's on Amazon, Road Trip to Hell. And the second one I wrote with Colonel Richard Kemp, and that's called Attack State Red, and that was published by Penguin a couple of years ago.
1: Any more plans for any more books?
2: No, not at the moment. It's too hard. It's too much like hard word.
1: For no money.
2: Yeah, exactly.
1: I always thought that about writing a book. Yeah. People have said, are you going to write a book, Tom? Yeah. I wouldn't have thought so. I'm all about easy money, basically,
2: and that sounds
1: like a pain in the arse.
2: You're right.
1: But it's been lovely. Chris Hughes, thanks for coming in and talking to us. What would be your last song? What are you up for? What's your fantasy?
2: I think, is it Love My Way, Psychedelic Furs?
1: Who are the Psychedelic Furs? Is this more your age?
2: To be honest, it reminds me of behaving absolutely appallingly at university. I'm a big fan of those.
1: So anyone who wants to know how old Chris Hughes is, just Google Psychedelic
2: Furs.
1: They're
2: a long time before me.
1: And you'll know when it is. But listen, Chris Hughes, thanks for coming in. It's been a real pleasure.
2: You're welcome, mate.
1: It's at 12 o'clock, Love My Way by the Psychedelic Furs. On the way, we're going to be talking about LSD and the perceived health benefits. Not trying to drop ourselves in it, I imagine. This is FUBAR Radio. I'm Tom Latcham. I'm here with you right through until 1 o'clock.

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1: Welcome, we're into the last hour here on FUBAR Radio on this sunny Tuesday afternoon now. It's me, Tom Latcham, and I'm here with you until 1pm. It's 12.04. Thanks very much to Chris Hughes, the Mirror's defence guy, for coming in, award-winning Mirror defence guy. Fascinating stuff and a great insight into Middle East politics and the war that's going on, raging still in Syria and all across the Middle East. Now, we've been asking, if money were no object, what policy would sway your vote, swing your vote from the political parties? I've had a text. The Loo Party, this is from Louise, the Loo Party would invade Watford, Middlesbrough and Norwich. I think she might be a Bournemouth fan like me. I'm off to Reading later today, where hopefully we'll take yet another step towards promotion. Rob emails to say people with BO should be sent home to shower, banned from public transport until they get their stink under control. Rob, I don't think you'd like this studio, I'm going to be honest. How about a policy that makes all politicians live on Bear Grylls Island for a month before they take office? There's your real world experience, Miliband, which we know he has none of it. Kelly texts to say a law that makes it legal to kick someone in the shins who stops in the middle of the street for no good reason and gets in your way, or people just meander along without a care in the world. It reminds me of a policy they tried to introduce on Oxford Circus on Oxford Street a while ago, where they had like lanes for fast and slow people, but it didn't work because obviously tourists haven't got a clue what's going on, just like they stand on the right on escalators. But if Max, who texted earlier, was got his policy, we'd be just punching them in the back of the head. That's FUBAR Radio's manifesto here. Get in touch with more, tom@fubarradio.com, on the email, tweet us @FUBARRadio. Now, coming up after the next song, we've got Simon G. Powell, who is an author and one of the leading proponents on the perceived benefits of magic mushrooms, who will be telling us a little bit about it and how he came to become an author on this topic. We'll play a bit of Bombay Bicycle Club now, and we'll get him in the studio right after this. This is FUBAR Radio, the UK's home of uncensored, unregulated, ad-free radio. It's 12.06.

0: There are those who would say that the story which follows could happen only in a dream.
1: The use of psilocybin to explore consciousness and renew our relationship with nature is not an option. It's a necessity.
2: Always got something cooking.
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5: Magic mushrooms are not a drug. They're a spiritual food from Pachamama.
6: Hello, this is Fubar Radio, and I haven't gone completely mad. That is the promo to my next guest's latest book. My next guest is Simon G. Powell. He graduated from UCL in 1992, and after that, he suffered an extended bout of mushroom fever, so-called, brought on by excessive psilocybin use, which is basically the ingredient that gets you trippy when you take magic mushrooms and LSD. After this fever subsided, he then claims to have been left with a case of biophilia, which means an instinctive bond between human beings and other living systems. This has led him to write several books, and he's recently released his second book about mushrooms, titled Magic Mushroom Explorer, Psilocybin and the Awakening Earth. Welcome, Simon.
7: Yeah, hi. Thanks for having me on the show. What a fantastic biographical that sounds. I can't believe that's me, really. But,
6: Well, I got it from you.
7: Yeah. Allegedly, yeah, it's all true, yeah.
6: What, can't you remember?
7: Yeah, no, I remember everything very clearly. It just sounds rather astonishing. Yeah.
6: You are one of the UK's leading authors on psilocybin use, which obviously, as I've said, is the key ingredient that gets you trippy in mushrooms. And you also have made documentaries, and you are one of the leading proponents for reform in the laws, in the drug policy. Yeah. How did you come to be this?
7: Lord North, society's to blame. Well, I graduated from UCL in psychology in 1992, and that was my mushroom fever period, and I'd studied psychedelics. My third year dissertation was on the psychedelic experience. So I was kind of, and Terence McKenna's books were out at that time. He was like the leading proponent for the judicious use of psychedelic plants and fungi. So I was reading his books, and there was a particularly good mushroom crop in that year, and I picked lots of psilocybin mushrooms from Richmond Park. It was all free. They came out of the ground. I had astonishing experiences, and it kind of set the compass on my life. I thought, I want to write about this. More people should know about the experience, and there are many virtues to the psilocybin experience. And so, yeah, I've dedicated, I guess, my life has been, you know, it's a weird area to get into because there's so many taboos around it and people sort of laugh, you know, quietly behind your back and this kind of thing. But they're powerful substances, and their effects are really, really interesting. If you're interested in consciousness, you're interested in spirituality, you're interested in the unconscious, you're interested in personal growth and this kind of thing, then they're useful. Psilocybin and other psychedelics are useful tools for exploring all these kinds of issues. So I'm happy to be that kind of explorer.
6: And so your first trip, it wasn't very pleasant initially. You had a bad trip.
7: Can you read this in the book? Yeah.
6: Do you remember this?
7: Yes.
6: Do you remember
7: this
6: vividly?
7: Yes.
6: What was it like?
7: You'll never forget the trips. Well, this was a long, long time ago, in the last century, like the late 80s, around 1986. I was very young, very naive. And the experience began, and it was very scary. I suppose it was a classic bad trip. The thing I remember the most was that it was like I could hear a thousand bickering voices. You've got to remember that the classic bad trip that everyone's afraid of, there's nothing bad in the molecule, in the psilocybin molecule. All agents like psilocybin do is reveal the unconscious, your unconscious. So what you're dealing with and experiencing is yourself, the stuff that's below conscious awareness. So I experienced all this chaos that was in my mind, below my conscious awareness. And it was very scary, but because I had been studying Gurdjieff and the art of mindfulness, I was able to observe all this chaos within my mind and see it clearly, almost like an object. And that gave the chaos less, it dwindled, and then the experience became an experience of bliss. And I felt what felt like divine energy flowing through me. I don't know how else I would describe it. And it was a fantastic thereafter.
6: And did it help you deal? You had chaos inside you. Yeah. Was that chaos just of that day, or generally, you know, what a wider unhappiness or chaos? Or
7: I don't know, because I was very young. I mean, I was like 19 or something. So I think it was just that moment. I didn't deal. You can work through the usefulness of psychedelics for therapy is that you can work through you know, emotional problems and traumatic experiences and this kind of thing, and that those they can be brought into awareness so you can consciously deal with them, which is the aim of therapy. But at that moment, then it wasn't complex like that. So
6: but you believe that you can use psilocybin to deal with internal angst and
7: absolutely any we've all got issues, particularly the older we get, and relationship issues of one kind or another. We all have, you know, the older you have problematic issues, relationship issues, either with family members or with work people in your life. We all have various issues and memories and problematic relationships, and I think the world is made of relationships. And anything that's any unfinished business is probably one of the best ways to call it, that you have within your psyche that you're not dealing with, that's below conscious awareness, that can and often will be brought into conscious awareness through a psychedelic, which gives you the chance to think through it and feel through it and reach a resolution. So it's useful therapeutically. I'll give you an example. At Johns Hopkins in America, a very prestigious university, they've published papers on the usefulness of psilocybin to treat people dying with end-stage cancer. And they found that the psilocybin helped those people. And I can imagine it's a difficult situation to be in, you know, if you're dying from cancer. Psilocybin helped them to deal with the anxiety that they were facing and helped them to deal. If you go on YouTube, you can see videos of these people, these subjects, talking about their experiences. And psilocybin undoubtedly has therapeutic potential. They've also used psilocybin to treat...
6: How does it treat the angst? In what way?
7: In that it allows you to deal with your life and the issues that you're facing. Things, again, it's this unfinished business. If you've got, I suppose the most difficult for many people, you can have difficult relationships, their family relationships, with your mother, your father, your son, your daughter, and this kind of thing. And so it allows you to accept, in their case, the situation they're in, to come to terms with that situation and maybe heal up certain relationships and let go of other things and this kind of thing.
6: How does one, because obviously you've read a lot into this, you've not actually done the experiments or you know, given this to cancer patients, but you've read around it.
7: But interestingly, let me just add, it's useful for these people, it's been shown to be useful for these terminal, but we're all dying. So given that we're all dying, you know, this is why psilocybin is going to be useful to everyone potentially, because we're all on that journey.
6: Yeah.
7: And any insights...
6: Cheery thought.
7: Well, cheery, it's the truth. So
6: yeah,
7: one
6: right.
7: has to accept the human journey and the journey we're on. And any tools you can use to get an insight into the bigger picture and the meaning of it all should be used.
6: Yeah. And so you've obviously read around this. Do these cancer patients, they must be prepared for it, because obviously you can't just give it to somebody randomly, because that would terrify the life out of them. But yeah. There is also the danger that people will have a bad trip, and that could add to their angst, surely.
7: Yeah, I mean, it's you have challenging... Even the Johns Hopkins also did a study around the same time or prior to it, a famous one, where they gave psilocybin to healthy people, and it occasioned mystical experiences and positive spiritual experiences. But in the paper, you read the paper, it's still some of the people still experienced what you would call challenging things. But again, all those things that are challenging and tough to go through, a difficult experience that you may go through with a psychedelic, it's not in the drug, it's within you. So it's all within you. It's all within the human psyche. And so you might go through an emotionally challenging experience that's unpleasant, but the chances are you will come out more knowing and more aware and in a better position afterwards, because you've worked through these issues. But certainly if you've got mental health problems, serious mental health problems, you shouldn't be taking a psychedelic, that's for sure.
6: Okay, we're going to come back and talk some little bit more about the potential power of psilocybin with Simon G. Powell, one of the UK's leading authors and proponents of psilocybin use. Simon, what song would you like to play first?
7: Well, yeah, you asked me about these. It's difficult. Go with Queens of the Stone Age. Go with the flow, because that's a cracking great song.
6: Let's do that. This is you're with Simon G. Powell here with Tom Latcham here on Foodbar Radio, the UK's home of uncensored, unregulated, ad-free radio. It's 12:21.

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1: Hello, this is Tom Latcham. It is Fubar Radio. It's 12:24. I'm still joined in the studio by Simon G. Powell, who is an author on the potential uses of psilocybin, which is the ingredient in magic mushrooms and LSD. So you've looked into this. This is your, it's not full-time job, but it's a major part of your life.
2: A passion.
1: A huge passion. So having done that first trip, how did it end up with you going, you know what, this is going to be my life?
2: Yeah, well, I said, because later in 1992, I had this mushroom fever period where I did psilocybin quite a lot and had a very numerous mystical experiences, and that was it. I thought, well, I've got to explore this. It's the state of consciousness you're thrust into with psilocybin is incredibly interesting, both philosophically and scientifically. It's an interesting, you know, more philosophers and scientists are interested in consciousness now. Consciousness has become a subject, you know, to write papers about and do dissertations on and this kind of thing. And psychedelics like psilocybin, that's what they affect, is consciousness and the essence of what it is to be a human being. And so they're very interesting, useful tools for basically exploring the nature of reality and our relationship with the larger biospherical system within which we're embedded. Another reason I'm very interested in mushrooms as opposed to synthetics like LSD is that this mushroom, you know, all my mushroom trips have come from mushrooms I've picked. You know, I haven't paid for a single dose. It all comes out of the ground for free, so it's a resource that's part of the UK landscape. It's part of the European landscape. It's a world, you know, there are about 200 species of psilocybin mushroom worldwide, and they keep discovering new species of psilocybin mushroom. So it's a free resource. It's a part of at the very time we're destroying the biosphere and dismantling it all, much to the, you know, we're messing things up in the biosphere. There are there are things growing within the very thing we're destroying and dismantling. There are these tools there for expanding consciousness and allowing us to reforge a communion with nature that we've become disassociated from. We suffer from nature deficit disorder now. Sir David Attenborough himself goes on about nature deficit disorder, and I don't know of a better it's a potential tool for re-communing with nature is this mushroom that's part of the environment every autumn. You know, you go out, seek, and you'll find. They're out there, they grow every autumn, they're free, they're natural. If you believe in God, then God put them there, and they can potentially elicit a bona fide spiritual experience.
1: Well, you say that they can that they can remove long entrenched prejudices such as racism. How so?
2: Well, I said I never said what I said was in the book. I gave an experience I had in, when was it, 2011, where I just saw where I went to a. It's a long story. I went to a fireworks display in Streatham, and I was just because there were many different people there of all kind of colours and creeds. I just saw that all humans are beautiful, and I said, you know, it's super. Whatever race you are, racial characteristics are superficial. So what I would surmise is that a hardened racist might have their racist attitudes challenged through the psilocybin experience. That's what I'm saying. I don't know that for sure, but I reckon that might happen.
1: And in 2005, and I remember it happening, mushrooms made Class A before you could buy them in shops, and you could buy kits and all that sort of thing. How did you feel about that time as such a supporter of the benefits of mushrooms, to see them legislated alongside crack, cocaine and heroin?
2: Well, yeah, the psilocybin, this substance we're talking about, is classified now as a Class A substance, which means it's considered to be the most dangerous and harmful substance known to man. It's that category. So, you know, it's like Semtex or plutonium or something, and it's classed alongside heroin and crack cocaine. Before 2005, you could legally pick indigenous psilocybin mushrooms and consume them if they were unprocessed. And that had been going on for about 30 years. Subculture had been using the mushroom. So the reason they changed the law was that there, for a few years, psilocybin mushrooms, a tropical variety, were being sold throughout London, everywhere, and certain MPs didn't like it. But they didn't. They just banned it. It was a blanket ban, and I took umbrage with it because they also, instead of just stopping the unregulated trade in a powerful substance, they also ended up prohibiting the possession of this fresh mushroom, which grows in the UK. So I didn't like that, so I lobbied Parliament, but to no avail.
1: Unsurprising, to be honest, given the size of it. Do you think that the legal status of magic mushrooms now as Class A, as part of this ongoing war on drugs, which many people feel is not working...
2: You can't wage a war on inanimate substances. It's like waging war on sand.
1: But do you think that this legal status of magic mushrooms, as alongside crack cocaine and heroin as a Class A substance, is preventing people from A, talking about it, and B, investigating it?
2: Well, yeah, absolutely. It makes them taboo, and it makes research really hard. One of the aims of science, I've spoken to a lot of the scientists in America, the Hefter Research Institute, and one of their aims, and they've helped fund psilocybin research, one of their aims is to get psilocybin reclassified. If you keep publishing papers on the therapeutic benefits of psilocybin, they will have no choice but to reclassify it. And if it gets downgraded, it makes research easier. At the moment, research is really difficult because of all the red tape you have to go through, all the hurdles you have to jump over, all the permission you have to get from various parties. It makes research really difficult. So, yeah, the classification thing, it needs to be looked at because it's rubbish. I mean, it's not. It doesn't. A Class A substance is deemed to have one of the. You have to have criteria for making a substance illegal. You can't just say, oh, I don't like it, let's make it illegal. It has to fit into certain criteria. One of them is that the substance has no medical benefit whatsoever. Well, they've published papers now showing therapeutic medical benefit. So it's rubbish. It needs to be challenged.
1: I mean, so we've seen these medical papers, and we're going to be talking to Amanda Fielding, who's a scientist who's working with Professor David Nutt on investigating uses of medical uses of LSD shortly, hopefully. And so clearly, we trust these people, Professor David Nutt, a sort of, you know, eminent in his field. So we believe, you know, we have to trust that. I would think. But some of the things that you're saying about it being an entry into a different world, or making us at one with nature.
2: Yeah, I'm bigging up the eco-psychological impact.
1: Critics will say, with respect, they will say that this is a guy that... Well, this is not based in science. This is just a guy that's taken some mushrooms and believes this to be the case. What would you say to them?
2: They're absolutely right. I am a guy who's gone out there independently... I'm not part of any academic agenda, and I pick this natural resource, and I have these again and again and again, these powerful, rewarding changes in consciousness, and a spiritual connection with, because my preferred method of taking them is out in an oak forest in the Lake District or Snowdonia, taking them in situ, as it were, and I'm doing that all independently.

0: Well, of course, we'll, you know, we have to say, I suppose, you know, just be, if people are going to do mushrooms, and you would say this yourself, Simon, people should be careful about who does them, whether they, you know, you said people who are depressed or have mental illnesses shouldn't do them. And also, you know, be aware of the effects they can have on people when they are high. But where can people get mushrooms, and how can they be sure that they're not bad mushroom, poisonous mushrooms?
1: Yeah, well, this is where you have to be very anyone look going out searching for mushroom has to be very careful, because there are mushrooms out there that can kill you. So you, but there, you know, you do a Google image search for liberty cap psilocybe semilanciata, and they're very easy to spot. I mean, they're very distinctive. They have very distinctive characteristics. So, but yeah, people need to be, you need to be informed and educated before you make it, and you need to know that it's under the eyes of the law, it's prohibited, you know.
0: Okay. Simon Powell, you stick around shortly. We're going to talk to Amanda Fielding, who I said, Amanda Fielding has been called the hidden hand behind the renaissance of psychedelic science and global drug policy reform. And together with Professor David Nutt, who's the former advisor to the UK government on drugs. Amanda and the Beckley Foundation are crowdfunding to raise money for a groundbreaking study producing the first images of the human brain on LSD. Why? Amanda is joining us here on the phone to tell us why. Hello, Amanda.
2: Hello, good morning.
0: Good morning to you. Well, good afternoon now, 12:35.
2: Yeah. Right.
0: How are you? Are you okay?
2: Very well, lovely sunny day.
0: I know, it's fantastic. So tell us, yeah. Amanda, why are you doing this? Why are you trying to crowdfund to produce these images of the first images of the human brain on LSD?
2: Well, really, my aim is to open up the best scientific research into how psychedelics work in the brain. And the reason for wanting to do that is that they have historically been used as amazing medications. And there's good evidence from the 50s and 60s that we could use these substances to treat otherwise intractable illnesses. And I think we're depriving patients by not researching how they work. So it's been my intention for many, many years to open up the doors of research. And finally, it is really, you know, beginning to become acceptable. And we're currently doing the first LSD study within human subjects using brain imaging technology. And one can learn great deal about seeing what changes come about in the brain and correlating it with the subjective changes of the participant's experience.
0: And when will you get the full results, and what do you anticipate will find of the potential health benefits of taking LSD?
2: Well, we've already done a certain amount of research with psilocybin, which has shown very definite potential benefits, and LSD is fairly closely related to psilocybin, so one will expect similar type of effects, but I'm sure each different compound will have its particular signature. And LSD, when it first was invented by Albert Hofmann, a Swiss chemist in 1943, it was held as a kind of an amazing breakthrough. And there was something like 3,000 papers written on it and several conferences given on it. And there was a lot of excitement in the medical world. But then that became overridden by the excessive use of it in the recreational market, which, as we all know, put a terrible taboo on it, which has lasted for over 50 years. But I'm hoping that finally that will be overcome.
0: Do you think that the taboo on this is a part of the so-called war on drugs?
2: Very definitely. I mean, it's all interrelated. The war on drugs evolved out of the recreational use of psychoactive substances in the 60s and was actually vastly overplayed compared with other dangers in the world. And over the last 50 years, the war on drugs has done much more damage to society and caused much more suffering than the actual drugs themselves. And finally, I think, you know, people who are looking at society and things are beginning to realize that the

0: is a fact. And what I've been doing through the Beckley Foundation for the last 16 years is producing a scientific evidence base of how we can best minimize harms and protect health through the regulation and control of how we use these substances. Because obviously by just a carpet prohibition, it doesn't work, because people have always changed their consciousness and are always going to. And it's much better not to put them in the hands of criminals, but to keep them in the hands of governments and experts and try to regulate them in such a way that it minimizes the harms that happens through them, and indeed enables the many benefits which can also be produced by their use to be able to bear fruit. And that means using them in medical setting where, like in depression, it's very difficult to treat depression, post-traumatic stress disorder, terminally ill patients, anxiety of dying. There's many, many, many areas where these substances are very likely to be beneficial when used in the right situation and in the right way.
1: Given that you feel that the war on drugs has been such a failure, do you anticipate the war on drugs coming to an end, and when?
0: Well, I actually think that the intellectual battle has been won. I think most thinking people now realize that the war on drugs is not the right approach to this worldwide issue, that it's creating war zones of Latin America, and now West Africa and the Caribbean and Afghanistan, these countries which either produce or are transit are being converted into war zones for the appetites of the consumer countries, i.e. America and Europe and Australia, the richer countries. And it really isn't right to impose this terrible suffering on the countries, the transit and producer countries. And it would be much better if we learned how to regulate the production, transit, and consumption. And obviously each drug has a very different character, and also each product of the drug. I mean, like opium is different from heroin, coca leaf is different from cocaine or crack, the old-fashioned cannabis is different from the new skunk. And so we need to not have one blanket prohibitional system. We need to nuance how we regulate them according to their harms, and try to encourage people, if they're going to use the safer substances and safer methods of use, and not be ruled by political agenda, but be ruled by science and common sense, basically.
1: And I think that
0: is breaking through finally.
1: I'm interested to know how you became so interested in LSD and the uses of LSD in medical use. Did you take LSD yourself and realize the powers?
0: Yes, in the 60s. I was introduced to LSD. I studied comparative religions and mysticism at Oxford, and with a man who'd written a kind of definitive book on the experience of mystical experience and LSD. And then when I tried it in 1965, I realized, my goodness me, this can produce the experience of the mystical experience, which is fairly amazing, the kind of unification with the universe and wonderful feelings of compassion and love and those experiences of humanity which we love and respect. And also, it's a completely non-toxic substance. You can't kill someone with LSD, overdose in LSD, like you can in every other drug, more or less. I mean, not the psychedelics, but in tobacco or heroin, they all have a, you know, not a very big window between use and between a fatal dose, whereas LSD is non-toxic and therefore doesn't kill anyone. It can be used, you can very subtly control the dose so that people hardly notice it, or so that they do notice it in different degrees. And I just think that it has gained for itself because of a whole history of events which had really nothing to do with the harms of the drugs itself. This terrible satchel of terror, and which has blinded us to the possible benefits of using it, you know, carefully and in the right circumstances. And I think our scientific exploration of how it works in the brain will hopefully start opening the doors to a better understanding of its potential usefulness.
1: But there must be potential negatives too, alongside the positives. I mean, yes. I'm imagining paranoia, yes. Psychosis about using LSD. What are they, and how can you, how would you go about avoiding them in your medical use?
0: I think in medical use, one can very definitely avoid it by, you know, careful having in a medical experiment, one would always have a doctor present, and one would know what dose to give, and if anyone did have a paranoid and bad reaction, one can give a counteracting anti-psychotic to stop the experience. But it isn't of itself dangerous, but it can cause traumatic reactions in vulnerable people, and therefore, and as it is potentially a very strong substance in a larger dose, it shouldn't be used at all in ignorance, quite obviously. Mm. But it is very safe in medicinal terms, in the sense that it is non-toxic. So obviously it must be used in very carefully controlled circumstances if one is doing research into it, and that obviously is what we do at Imperial, where we're now doing our brain imaging.
1: And so finally, what are you at the Beckley Foundation looking for? Your crowdfunding, where can people find out about this?
0: That can be reached on the Wallacea, .com.
1: Uh-huh. How do you spell that?
0: it's very difficult to spell. I quite agree. Luckily, I got it in front of me. WALACEA.com. And it's also on the Beckley Foundation .org website. And we were delighted with the enthusiasm of the response of the public to our research. Mm. And we actually got the sum that we were initially looking for, which was quite modest, but we got it within, I think it was about 24 hours. And we've had an enormous response. And it just shows that there is a big crowd of people out there who realize that this research should be done. And the problem is, the Beckley is also starting a campaign, I'm doing this with Dave Nutt, campaign for scientists for change. Science shouldn't be controlled by political expediency. Mm. And at the moment, this affects the world in very serious ways. For instance, 80% of the world, population of the world, has known painkillers. I mean, it's hard to believe, but that is the case, and that's because the war on drugs. So 80% of the world has to suffer in silence, or just put up with their pain. And that's an appalling imposition to put on people. Mm. And the other thing which the war on drugs actually stops is scientific research. It's not meant to stop it. And the UN Declaration says that scientific research should be permitted. But the actual fact is that scientists don't want to touch it, the institutions don't want to touch it, and there's no funding. And that's why I set up the Beckley Foundation in 1998 to overcome this problem and you know, raise little sums of money with which to start pilot studies which can show how these substances work in the brain and how they might be of an enormous value to humanity. And I think that's now beginning to gather momentum. And, you know, I personally, with the Beckley Foundation, work at about 20 institutions around the world in different studies with different substances. And there are several other bodies that, like the Beckley Foundation. So we are slowly building up a ground of knowledge about how these substances work.
1: Great.
0: And where they might be beneficial.
1: That's wonderful. Amanda, thank you for your time. I've got to go. Time is pressing, but I wish you the best with your campaign. And,
0: well, thank you very much. And anyone who would like, please visit either the Beckley Foundation or the Wallacea website and think of donating any sum from £5 upwards with enormously appreciated.
1: There you go. Thank you very much. Amanda Fielding there from the Beckley Foundation. I'm still here with Simon G. Powell, who is a who's an author on the use of psilocybin. What did you think to what Amanda said there?
2: Yeah, well, it's true. It's hard to over these taboos that are stopping research and stopping the use of psilocybin and other psychedelics like LSD. They have a tremendous potential on the collective human to improve the collective human lot, the human psyche. We're still coming down from the 60s, I think. So it's very hard. The value of doing scientific research is it legitimizes these substances. And you'll see there's been more and more media coverage over the last few years into psychedelic research because there's more of it going on now. And it's kind of... There's a renaissance in psychedelic science, but it's still very small scale, and it's the reason it's small scale is because there are all these taboos, and it's really hard to get, you know, to do a scientific study that Amanda wants to do with LSD. They have to find a laboratory somewhere where it can be made, and it costs huge amounts of money, and it's very difficult because of all these all this legislation, this oppressive legislation. So you know, kudos to her and her organisation for doing that. Kudos to MAPS in America. Kudos to the Hefter Research Institute because they're all doing sterling work in legitimising the. Having said that, all the attention is being directed on the therapeutic applications, which is obviously worthwhile. But for me, the big question is, what about healthy people? You know, most people are healthy people, and what about access to legitimate access to psychedelics for healthy people? It's one thing to give them to give psychedelics to treat depression or the end stage cancer patients and this kind of thing and addiction and so on and so forth. But you know, most people are healthy, and the big question is, how do we legitimately get psychedelics to healthy people? If a healthy person thinks, well, look, this sounds like a really interesting substance, as an adult I'd like to explore this, I'd like to explore my own consciousness, how do we, you know, at the moment it's prohibited, one is prohibited from doing that. So that's the big question, is how you integrate. Let me sum it all what I'm trying to say up is the big question is how you integrate psychedelics into modern Western culture.
1: Well, what do you genuinely see as the future of psychedelics in Western culture?
2: My main thing is mushrooms, right? So they should, I said in my book, adults should be able to buy, if they wanted, mushroom grow kits so they could grow, you know, you can grow medicinal mushrooms at home now, you can get kits. So I don't see why you shouldn't be able to buy psilocybin mushroom grow kits so you can grow for your own use at home. And there'd be an information leaflet there and a links to a website where you could, so you could be informed and educated. And the only function of the state is to inform and educate the public who pay for the state. So that's not the function of the state, is not to demonize and oppress. So I'd like to see the licensed vending of mushroom kits for those who want them. Obviously the picking of mushrooms that occur in nature, that's a no-brainer. I mean, that's ridiculous that would be a criminal act to pick something that grows in the environment. And I've talked about, it'd be nice to see what I call revitalization centers, a place you could go to where you could have a guided, where conditions are there, are conducive towards facilitating a positive psychedelic experience. So that would be a very civilized thing, that people could go to such a place and be guided through with as much guidance as they needed.
1: And where can people find out more, if they want to, about your work?
2: SimonGPowell.com, where you can Google Simon G. Powell and you'll see my stuff come
1: lovely,
2: up.
1: Lovely stuff. Well, that's Simon G. Powell. Thank you for coming in. I appreciate your time. It's been really interesting, and I hope you've enjoyed coming in here
2: too.
1: To Football Radio. We're coming up to the end of the show now. I've been asking throughout the show what policy, if money were no object, what policy would sway your vote? Claire says, how about bacon sandwiches for all? Yes, please. Wayne says, climate change is still an issue. How about we create some cities that have artificial climate so we actually have a long, warm summer, snow at Christmas, and a lot less wind and rain? Again, yes, please. And Grace finally says, I'd like to see a law put in place that makes it socially acceptable to slap men who walk around with tops without tops on and beer guts hanging out. Although on the flip side, I'd love a law that makes fit men have to take their tops off during hot weather. My only advice to you, Grace, is don't come to Barbados in the next few weeks, because that is what I'm going to be doing, and I will have my beer gut hanging out. But thank you for all your texts and emails today. Tom@foobarradio.com on the email. 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Get in touch if there's anything else you really want to talk to me about. I'm away for the next few weeks, but when I get back, I will endeavour to do whatever you wish. Tom@foobarradio.com. Tweet us @foobarradio. Thanks to our guests on the show today as well. Chris Hughes, the Daily Mirror security and defence editor and author, who's been war reporter across Iraq and Afghanistan. Fascinating stories he told us. Simon G. Powell, of course, you just heard there, an author on the apparent health benefits of magic mushrooms, and also Amanda Fielding, who you heard before that, who from the Beckley Foundation, who's looking at doing experiments on giving LSD to sick people. Also, Tom Parry was going through the papers, the Daily Mirror feature writer, UK feature writer of the year. Coming up at 4 p.m. today is Sarah Hugh and Doc 2. Same old stuff with their great hip-hop music and guests. You can download all my interviews if you've liked them. You want to hear them as a podcast, they'll be on iTunes and SoundCloud. As I say, I'm away for a few weeks, but don't fret me, babies. I'll be back soon, and don't miss me too much. We're going to play you out right now with one of Simon G. Powell's other songs, which is Boss Drum by The Shaman. It's FUBAR Radio. It's 12:56. I'll see you in a few weeks. Ta-da!

0: 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Oh no, she's dead.
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3: Here it is, here it is. It's just me. Oh no, Becky's sick again. So is me. I'm own. Oh yeah, I'm own in the studio. Could say anything at all. Could tell you that the devil's inside my brain. I could start screaming. Nothing. No one could do anyone. No one could do anything. I could start literally screaming. Could start shaving off all my hair, pulling out my fingernails. No one could stop me. This is live radio, people. It's 5 o'clock on a Tuesday. Welcome back to Death of Funny Business with me, Natasha Spencer-Levy. All on my own some today in the studio because poor Becca has... I was about to say Rebecca. Oh, she doesn't like it when I call her Rebecca, but I like calling her Rebecca. Rebecca has a sinus infection. Poor thing. She's got temperature. So she's at home all tucked up in bed. And we said to her, it's okay. It was just, have a little sleep. Have a little sleep. Okay. So yeah, welcome to a solo show with me. It's Tuesday, I already said that. But yeah, so we do have a guest today, which is really exciting. So I'm very glad to be interviewing Nathaniel Dye, who is, well, he's a very interesting human being who's recently, well, at 36, he got diagnosed with stage 4 incurable bowel cancer. And he was given a terminal diagnosis, basically. And he's been campaigning for improvement on the NHS because he spent 100 days waiting for cancer treatment. And yeah, I think it's going to be a very interesting conversation about the state of our country, for one. Second of all, what it's like to grieve your healthy body, or what you thought might have been your healthy body. Your body that's already alive. Still alive. Still alive. I'm being told I've got to move my mic down. Thank you, Yasmin. Do you know what it is? I like hiding behind my microphone because I have a little pimple patch on my chin because I'm for those of you following my cycle, as we do, it's Tasha's Period Corner. Da, da, da, da, da, da. We should get theme music for Tasha's Period Corner. What would it be like? I think it'd just be like that. Tasha's Period Corner. Da, da, da, da, da. I haven't started yet. I'm late. But trust me, it's not a baby. It's just stress. It's literally just stress. I'm just stressed and tired, so I'm breaking out, which means I have a pimple patch on my chin, for those of you who care, which means I'm like hiding behind my microphone. But Yasmin says, no, I have to sit up straight like a lady, okay? And do my job. I know. Thank you. Oh, I'm replying to things that are happening inside my head that you can't hear. It's the voices. We have some updates. We have a new Instagram. Woo! Everyone in the studio cheer. All my friends are cheering. Woo! We have a new Instagram. Death of Funny Business has its own Instagram page, which is very exciting, which means that you can now just see all of our clips all at once, all wonderfully collected in a lovely little collage of things. And for those of you who are new here, because we realise that sometimes people are coming to our platform here and discovering the show for the first time. This might be the first time you've ever discovered the show. Somebody might have died. Congratulations. Welcome to the club. The water is fine. We got cookies. Okay. Here at Death of Funny Business, normally me and Becky, but just today, me. We talk about death, we talk about grief, we talk about life, we talk about love, we talk about what it means to be alive, what it means to die, and then what it means to take that love and not know what to do with it. And hopefully we can support people and hopefully bring some joy and a little bit of laughter, a little bit of the funnies to anyone who's grieving. Grief is a really fucking annoying, boring, fucked up thing that we all deal with. And funnily enough, Becky and I have some first-hand experience. I do sound like I've lost my mind. I sound like I'm pretend, like I have friends, and Becky's actually like not real. And I'm like, yeah, Becky, do you want to say your bit? Oh my God, guys, she's so funny. Yeah, because her dad died. Oh God. Okay, no, I'm not having an episode. My mum died when I was 7, and even at the age, the ripe old age of 25, I'm still discovering things, learning things. And yet, I would say I'm in the happiest era I've been in a long time. And it's a very interesting world coming to do this every Tuesday, where Becky and I explore different types of grief, different tools to help grief. But that's what it's all about. It's about finding the right tools for you. And Becky's dad died when we were 18. And then our teacher died when we were 24, 23. And Becky and I got together and she was like, let's do a podcast. I was like, well, let's fucking do a podcast. She was like, okay, let's go. And do you know what's crazy? The rest is history. So 3 deaths. And how long have we known each other? God, 20 years? Oh, 19, 18 years. 18 years of friendship. We've done rock band together, school plays. We both played inappropriate characters in several primary school productions. I was once the star in the Nativity. Pretty sure she was pretty jealous about that. I'll never live that down. Peaked at life at that point. Sung a song called Twinkle Sparkle. Got given a tiara, pair of gloves. It was pretty epic. That might be the best thing that anyone's ever done for me after my mum died. Sparkly gown, pair of pink satin gloves, and a tiara. What more does a girl need? Nothing. It went like this. Twinkle, sparkle, twinkle, sparkle. I'm the shiniest star of all. Something special, it's me. They call... I am having an episode. This is what happens when people leave me alone. Okay? But this is... You lot know. You lot know by now. And you know what's crazy? I don't care. I was just saying to my friends the other day, I've reached this, like, level of... not giving a shit about what people think of me, that is very, very freeing. Like, I really don't care anymore. But, like, truly. Not like, oh, I don't care. Like, no, I actually don't. And, like, to a point where my brain is like, wow, you could rip out your eyeballs right now and you wouldn't mind. No, I'm kidding. Sorry, guys. Getting very dark. Producer Yasmin is a little bit scared. Tasha's period corner. But yes, we have Nathaniel Dye. He's actually an MBE. He's received, it was very impressive, if you ask me. But then again, that's a whole conversation about capitalism and democracy and what's the royal family called? Patriarchy. No, that's not it. Monarchy! Thank you, Yasmin. Yasmin's whispering in my ear, just making sure I get the words right. That's the word I was looking for. It's all about monarchy. Do we like the monarchy anymore? Don't know. Is that woke? Fuck knows, mate. I'm not sure. Maybe we'll find out today. Maybe Nathaniel will educate me. I think we're going to have a very interesting conversation about the government because I have feelings about the NHS. I have feelings about the NHS. As a chronically ill person, you guys know, a little bit unwell, still waiting on a rheumatology appointment that I've waited about 6 months for and I'm still... I've had two... and for some reason my GP and my rheumatologist can't quite get their shit together. It's like having divorced parents. They keep fighting. She's asking me to send him things. He's saying to me, she's not giving me the letters. And I'm like, well, can you lot just get on the phone with each other and talk? Zoe, Tamir, sort it out, guys. I'm serious, I'm naming you. Name and shame. I'm going to say it. And on that note, we're going to go to a break and then Nathaniel will be in the studio with me and we're going to ask some important shit, guys. Over and out.
4: VAR. You serious? 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
5: What is the point of an umbrella?
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5: no,
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5: made,
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5: no.
6: Do
5: they
6: that.
5: Made me feel absolutely ill. 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Mm-hmm. I'll tell you why I hate umbrellas. They're too big for the pavement, and they're too big for one person, and they're way too small for two people. At least half of me, at least my left side or my right side, is getting drenched in rain.
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13: 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And I remember and my auntie, who's now in her 70s, she still talks about, you know, how thin she is or isn't. She compares my body type to her body type, to my cousins. You know, she still has that kind of obsession.
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14: Every single Green vote that is counted across the country sends a very clear message to Keir Starmer.
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3: Hello and welcome back to Death of Funny Business with me, Natasha Spencer-Levy. Can't say my own name. It's one of those days. And we have Nathaniel Dye, MBE, in the studio today. Thank you so much for joining me.
16: Well, thank you for having me.
3: No, thank you. How are you doing?
16: How am I doing? That's really quite complicated. So, in short, I've got cancer.
3: Woo!
16: That's one of the stranger responses I've had, but let's go with that. Yeah.
3: Yeah. Let's just be. We're just going to be toxically positive here.
16: Well, completely. I mean, I guess a lot of people are positive on my behalf, so may as well keep that energy going. In some ways, I mean, it's. I think we've started straight away that the humour gets real dark. So I apologise in advance.
3: Oh,
16: you know,
3: don't worry. You didn't hear the beginning of the show. I was just talking about how crazy it is that I'm on my own today because Becky isn't very well. So she sends her apologies for not being here. But I was just saying how I've been given free rein of a studio and I can do whatever I want, include pull out my fingernails or scream for 15 minutes. But I'm not going to do that because I'm a normal person. And the humour does get dark, but that's okay. Obviously here we talk about death and we talk about grief. And I guess my first question would be to just, do you want to tell us a little about your story and your journey and how you've kind of ended up being this spokesperson and activist for those suffering with cancer?
16: Well, that's very kind of you to say. I seem to have fallen into it by accident, really. I'm talking about the MBE, the citation. Mm-hmm. I did it edited to start with because it said something to do with cancer campaigner. which sounds like I'm campaigning for there to be more cancer, yeah, which I can assure you is definitely not the case. You know, I some people even don't like to share with me their good news. Say, if I don't know if I had a good scan, or even if the cancer's got shrunk a bit, or even disappeared. Mm. I'm thinking, well, I mean, that's very sensitive, but I don't want to bring anyone down with me.
3: Yeah,
16: you know, and unfortunately, I guess I am going down at some point, because in my case, we're at stage 4, and there's bowel cancer, which actually isn't in my guts at the moment, because I had some emergency surgery, and I've got my designer colostomy bag and something called a stoma, which I've named Homer because it rhymes in a song.
3: I like it.
16: Absolutely, Homer the Stoma.
3: It's
16: full of fart jokes. The rest of my album is all sorts of poignant tearjerker ballads. But yeah, yes. Homer's song
3: and
16: is
3: then
16: a bit
3: Homer's,
16: more
3: it's just
16: silly.
3: your like neo pop punk era. I feel.
16: I would say so.
3: Yeah, you've just like transitioned. You have that little B-side situation. Yeah, I like it.
16: Well, you've got to have some light relief when life gets difficult. But it got pretty difficult earlier this year, just for a bit more context.
3: Yeah, for sure.
16: Because and everyone says the word terminal far earlier than it's medically true. Mm. So I was told relatively early on, within maybe about 3 months of diagnosis, that you know, if it was at stage 4, cancer would kill me slowly or quickly. I mean, initially the general 5-year survival chances are about 10% or so.
3: Oof.
16: Yeah, I mean, we know what's coming. Yeah. I also lost my mother to the same cancer I have, so especially know what's coming.
3: Yeah.
16: But then at the beginning of this year, because it spread to, where do I start? All the L's. So liver, lymph nodes in various places, lungs, got about 50 little tumours on my lungs.
3: Oh.
16: Although apparently not too much to worry about. Unless
3: really?
16: They spread to the brain, which they have.
3: Oh,
16: so
3: all right.
16: I've got a little kind of nugget there. I was really concerned at first because it's on the right side. And, you know, I'm a musician. I'm quite creative. And that's a creative centre.
3: Yes.
16: But I was told it wouldn't necessarily affect my personality. So that's good.
3: Okay, that's great to know. What do you play? Because I read that you're a music teacher.
16: I've just been in the studio for 3 days recording with a ska punk band called Filthy Militia. And I play the trombone. We've got a nice little 3-person horn section in addition to all the, you know, the standard rock band stuff.
3: Love.
16: So it's just the kind of music that was really popular when I was, you know, coming into my musical, you know, appreciations late teens time. And
3: incredible.
16: It doesn't really matter that no one really listens to stuff anymore because there's a real niche around, for example, the New Cross Inn has like ska punk nights all the time.
3: I love the New Cross Inn. I went to university in that area. Well, in New Cross, it was literally like one of our, and yeah, they have some great, shout out to the New Cross Inn, they have great music nights, because they used to do an emo night, they used to do like, yeah, oh my gosh, so much fun. You just brought back a whole bunch of memories for me.
16: Well, it's kind of like a whole bunch of memories for me, because I mean, and this all happened since I got sick, and I guess like just being in a band, that kind of thing, you know. Often if you play something like the trombone, you just play whatever needs a trombone, so straight laced stuff like orchestras, etc. But this is a little bit more fun in a way. It's like, yeah, I've always wanted to be in a band, and I ended up like subbing for a guy whose partner was having a baby, and just ended up staying, and they kind of took me under their wing.
3: Oh my god, I love that.
16: And now we're just living this rock star lifestyle. And I guess because we'll keep positive, I suppose.
3: And well, we can do whatever. If you want to get hella negative, you're more than welcome to. It's valid.
16: It's a kind of ironic positive. I mean, they tend to be. Because I don't exactly have to say to retirement, so I can take on gigs that make absolutely no money make no economic sense, and spending what's going to be 2.5 weeks in the studio recording an entire album that's going to make very little. Like, you know, a CD is very difficult to sell. You know, a vinyl is easier to sell. So therefore, this isn't an economic venture.
3: No.
16: It's just an absolute labour of love for these musicians. You know,
3: do you feel like your diagnosis has changed the way that you view your life, and how, I mean, it sounds like it has, like you're already taking on passion projects instead of kind of carrying on in a way that's, I guess, the most of us would do.
16: Well, I don't know if it's true that there's a most of us. I think it's just whatever feels right.
3: Of course.
16: But I mean, I try not to deal in cliches, but one of them is really true, that you do walk out of that room when you're told how ill you are. And in my case, relatively recently, I've been told it's definitely less than a year. And that's the official definition of terminal.
3: Yeah.
16: But you're a different person. Mm. And pretty much right from the beginning, I had two real kind of moments of clarity, I suppose, just thoughts of clarity. One of them being, well, this is really rubbish, and I didn't necessarily know what to look out for in terms of bowel cancer symptoms. Mm. Like I literally didn't know my shit. And so
3: was great. I just want to give you props for that. That was brilliant. Thank you so much.
16: Well, it's okay. You know, I mean, I've got a bag of it just sitting in, just always with me, pretty much. Like, it's probably coming out right now. It's just how it works. But yeah, so raising awareness so that, honestly, others don't end up like me, because younger age groups like ourselves, or me just about, I think I'm not yet 40. Mm. Well, I know I'm not yet 40. it's the fastest growing age group for that particular cancer, and for actually for a lot of cancers. Like, initially, I was told by my GP, for good reason statistically, I suppose, that I was far too young to have cancer at the age of 36, going on 37. Mm. And, okay, I suppose, as you're worried because your mum died of the same cancer, I'll give you a test just in case. Turned out just in case got very real. But not very quickly, because I had a bit of a wait for treatment.
3: And let's talk about that.
16: I mean, no, what I'll say is that the NHS is full of heroes, and no one person did anything wrong at all. But I think it's like the British cycling team talk about the accumulation of like marginal gains. Mm. Well, this was like the accumulation of marginal waiting times that were just a little bit longer than that you think they should be. And that amounted to what I've since found isn't actually the most uncommon wait for treatment, which was from putting my hands up with all the bowel cancer symptoms, including, you know, including well, we're here, like blood in my poo. That was, I don't know, I'm a little bit colorblind, so I wasn't certain for a while, but definitely. And at one point, and this isn't normal, it was ridged a little bit like a churro. Okay, if that happens, you go see a doctor.
3: Fascinating. That's it. Yeah. Are you listening, people? Churro poo. Not for you.
16: No, absolutely not. I mean, it could be one or two ridges and not so pronounced, but I mean, yeah, a few friends can't have churros now because I've told them their story. So apologies if anyone's listening to this while eating, but I personally have no regrets right now. Well, the NHS talk about a continuous change in your bowel habit, which essentially might mean going to the toilet a bit less, a bit more often. Mm. In my case, it was quite frequent, and like lots of abdominal pain, up to about 10 times a day. That is, even if it's gradually caught up on you, which it did, and even if it comes and it goes, and sometimes it's there, sometimes it's not, just please see a doctor.
3: Keep an eye.
16: I mean, the worst that could happen is that you've gotten someone to take this like really quite insignificant test that doesn't cost much time or money for the system, and you get the all clear. Isn't that wonderful? But in my case, if I'd have maybe not thought, oh, I don't know, I can't make it to a clinic for ages because I've got to work really hard. And that was honestly one of my major thoughts. Like, really? I haven't got time to go to a doctor and get myself checked out because it comes and goes, it'll go away again. I could have potentially gone sooner, but once I got in the system, the government target at the time, or with the previous government, was 62 days, so 2 months. Oof. And I ended up waiting over 100.
3: Yeah.
16: And in that time, I was initially told, which is a strange thing to be told when you've got cancer and if you know about the stages, that it was stage 4, but what they call locally advanced, which is good stage 4, or as much as that can be.
3: Yeah, it's like in one place, not everywhere.
16: Yeah, so it just come from like the lining of the bowel to my liver, and there was one little spot on the liver that they could get rid of, both of them, and potentially it wouldn't spread anywhere else. Mm. And so it might be like a really difficult year of chemo, maybe a bit of radiotherapy just to zap it, and then all being well, go and live your life. Then scans gradually got booked and gradually trickled in over about 6 weeks or so. And over that time, it was something called a PET scan, which pretty much injects radioactive, some kind of radioactive sugar dye, which lights up tumours like a Christmas tree. And
3: that's kind of cool.
16: Yeah, it is kind of cool.
3: It's not cool, but you know what I mean.
16: I'll show you my lung scan. It's really pretty.
3: Oh, I'd love to see that.
16: Yeah, it's got about like 50 little dots on it. Mm. Yeah, we'll put it on a podcast notes or something, yeah. Right?
3: Yes,
16: and,
3: please.
16: yeah, that's it. Like inspiring interiors as well as exteriors.
3: That's the album cover. That's what it really is. Your Christmas tree lungs.
16: Yeah, that's definitely.
3: I think that's it.
16: That's at least in the insert.
3: Yeah, definitely.
16: if anyone does it anymore. But so that discovered a couple of lymph nodes in my neck, which pretty much made things a little bit more serious.
3: Yeah.
16: And so we're now talking, along with those average, 5-year survival chances, 10%. Maybe most people after a year, it's kind of 50-50, although most bowel cancer patients are over 60 years old. So I'm in middle age. So I was thinking, okay, I'll try and get at least past a year. Mm. And at that point, I mean, just going back to where we were ages ago, I just thought, right, well, what do I want to do? So at this point, I am well into running at a dangerously addictive level. So I've got up to ultra marathons.
3: Oh, my gosh.
16: I've run 300 milers, the most recent of which was about 2 days before the colonoscopy that showed me that I had cancer in the ends.
3: Yeah.
16: And so I had to have this this procedure and fast for it and have like a zero fiber diet.
3: Yeah.
16: So I'm kind of 10,000 calories approximately depleted after having run 100 miles. Then I have to fast.
3: Oh,
16: I have to take this stuff called bowel prep, which clears out your insides properly.
3: Yeah.
16: And then I have... Well, after it's finished, I have the best meal of my entire life.
3: What did you have?
16: Which was a mini pack of 3 custard creams.
3: Oh.
16: Because I've had to fast after an ultra marathon, that's 100 miles. And then after having had my 3 custard creams, I know something's up.
3: Oh.
16: Because there's a little tiny room and my brother who's taking me home because I've been sedated is sitting there.
3: Yeah.
16: And when there's someone else in the room as well as a doctor, it's going to be interesting.
3: Mm.
16: And I'll never forget these words. Bearing in mind, this is a professional doctor.
3: Were you asleep? Did they put you to sleep for that?
16: Not quite to sleep, but sedated. So right, a little bit drowsy.
3: Like drowsy.
16: So I'm told, and I vaguely remember this, that a camera goes in and it comes out again. And I'm told that there's something obstructing the camera. And I'll never forget this phrase, bearing in mind it's quite a serious conversation.
3: Yeah.
16: Then I tried the baby camera. Sorry? The baby camera?
3: Camera for a baby?
16: Is it a camera for a baby?
3: Camera of babies?
16: The camera, and I'm a little bit confused. And then he goes in with, and that means there's at least a 70% chance you got cancer. And then the worst bit comes. And bearing in mind, I've had emergency surgery. I've had days, weeks on end in excruciating pain.
3: Yep.
16: Worse than that was the 3-week wait for whether I had cancer or not.
3: That's crazy.
16: Because that is the real life-changing bit. I think since then, things have pretty much been half expected. I've been able to ride the wave, but that was not a rideable wave, I would say.
3: Because I guess sitting in uncertainty is almost, it is more fearful than, well, maybe, but it feels, it can be more fearful than actually knowing the answer.
16: Oh, absolutely. I mean,
3: the anticipation of everything is just, it's, and I guess, I wonder, why did you have to wait? Was it the 3 weeks between you had the scan and then they decided, or?
16: We're talking waiting for biopsies. And for
3: 3 weeks for that.
16: and this is where just the system is so clunky. So something called MDT, which is the multidisciplinary team, which discusses your case. And that just forfeit out the wrong part of the week. And then you have to get on someone's books to literally just talk to a consultant because, it was possibly going to be longer, but I remember pretty much crying down the phone when told how many days later an appointment might be and was told, okay, you can see a senior nurse.
3: Okay.
16: At that point, desperate enough.
3: Yeah.
16: But I'm pretty much from that point, we're talking I would say a story that would be familiar to a lot of people in terms of lots of chemo, yeah. And a few surgeries and things. But I've been really, really lucky, and that might be a strange thing to hear.
3: No,
16: up to now, it's over 2.5 years since diagnosis, coming up to 3. Mm. So I had kind of a 3 month chunk of surgery and so chemo and then surgery to get the bag, which ended up being emergency because I got a another bowel obstruction, which very nearly killed me. I was told by a nurse, right, this is when I'm kind of just trying to get through every single day without too much excruciating pain.
3: Yeah,
16: and by the end of this, I can barely eat or drink.
3: Yeah.
16: But I'm told, have a hot bath, maybe some peppermint tea.
3: The frickadoo. What?
16: That didn't work.
3: I love it when health professionals do that. Like, I mean, I do not have cancer. I've not experienced anything like this, but I am on a kind of, I have a fibromyalgia diagnosis, a chronic pain diagnosis, and I have also waited for the NHS for a long time and things like that. And that when you kind of go back and, you know, you've been told that you have something, and then the response is, take an ibuprofen. And you're like, it's not quite, I don't think that's quite going to cut it, Karen. Do you think so? Yeah, no, well, that is infuriating.
16: But by the way, thank you for not kind of belittling your condition, because that's what, everyone does that. I mean, because I'm dying, probably within 7-8 months doesn't mean that, for example, right now you're probably in more pain than I am, you know.
3: I doubt
16: so
3: that.
16: I don't know, it happens a lot, and it kind of annoys me,
3: yeah,
16: because I mean it's not, I've kind of assumed that when you're really, really ill, you're ill all the time, but not necessarily. I mean, I took about half a day to get going today.
3: Yeah.
16: Just felt a little bit dodgy. I was at hospital for a blood test, and I got them to do like observations, blood pressure and stuff, because I was feeling so kind of rocky.
3: Floopy.
16: And I mean, as we're talking about death, would you like to know about the most recent near-death experience?
3: Yes, please do.
16: Because it's... that's a bit of a strange thing to say when... I guess... although because chemo has worked for me so well, I've had like chunks of 3 months and then 9 months to go do some crazy living or whatever.
3: Really?
16: And that's happened a couple of times.
3: Do you feel like really, like quite, like very well in that 9 month period? Like you actually feel quite well?
16: Overall, I have done so far.
3: Wow.
16: Because, you know, tumours are relatively under control and growing slowly. Mm-hmm, mm-hmm. And we're doing scans when the cancer is clearly causing more trouble, then they're going for chemo again, and thankfully it's worked again. So I've kind of had that kind of normally, and it's kind of like playing whack-a-mole. and we'll just do like 3 months of horrible chemo, and then however long before those tumours start kind of
3: popping back up again, spawning.
16: And then we kind of hit them again. And in my case at the moment, with two kinds of chemo so far, it's been all right, just about, in order for me to, you know, have walked here. But then at the end of the last chemo cycle, and bearing in mind these things tend to get worse and worse, I mean, we're talking like 6 lots of 2 weeks. And by the start of the 6th one, I'm breathing funny.
3: Yeah.
16: And I am struggling for breath. It's kind of happening today a little bit. Maybe it's because it's muggy. I don't know. You tend to second guess yourself with this stuff.
3: Yeah.
16: But so I'm on the way into chemo, in fact. I'm not just struggling

0: waiting room, and then my time comes, and then they do observations, and you're not having chemo today, you're going to cardiac ward.
1: Oh, jolly good.
0: Okay. No, sorry, not cardiac, even worse, resus.
1: Oh, wow.
0: Okay.
1: They were like, you're actually about to kick the bucket right now.
0: Well, I wasn't told that at first.
1: Oh, my goodness.
0: So I get a CT scan to see what's going on.
1: Right.
0: And then I'm told that I have something called a pulmonary embolism.
1: Yes.
0: Or a PE, which is a blood clot to your lungs.
1: Oh, my God.
0: And this one is saddled across the heart. That's not good, is it? Just
1: no.
0: The word saddled.
1: That doesn't sound good.
0: And then again,
1: that's quite right, is it?
0: So it's just going just right across. I mean, the scan just has
1: holy
0: this big old
1: moly.
0: Blocking
1: blob. Yeah.
0: In like a little strip of clotted blood just sitting there.
1: Just chilling.
0: And yeah. And then and as happens when you're first in A&E, they wait a while to find the bed. And so it's about 2 a.m. on day one.
1: Mm.
0: And I'm taken to a respiratory ward, and the poor doctor on duty, I know it's fairly serious when I'm asked about DNRs and priest visits.
1: Oh, okay.
0: And then I have to work out whether or not to tell my family whether to, like do they drop anything? Is there any point?
1: I'm not entirely sure. There's a possibility.
0: Yeah, I might not make it through the night.
1: Oh my God.
0: But I'm told the first 48 hours are the worst bit.
1: Okay.
0: However, I'm just a little bit short of breath, but as long as I'm sat still, I'm kind of all right because my blood pressure's a bit out of whack and my heart rate's a bit high, but I kind of feel all right if I'm not moving.
1: Mm.
0: But I also know something's up because in order not to dislodge this blood clot, I'm told not even to like sit on the edge of the bed to get the right angle to have a wee. And don't forget walking to the toilet.
1: Don't move.
0: This man is taking no steps. Don't move.
1: This
0: don't
1: man move. Is taking no steps.
0: And I am just given quite a few blood thinner injections at this point. And over the next 5 days, nurses come along and inject me with more and more blood thinners in order to supposedly disperse this clot. I mean, I'm considered quite a serious case here.
1: Yeah. And then all was well, kind of?
0: Just about, because, well, I'm still here.
1: Well, yeah, you know, I've noticed.
0: That's one measure. And yeah, I mean, yeah. So the first 48 hours were a danger point, and I do walk out of hospital after 5 days. Mm. I keep asking to be discharged,
1: Blimey.
0: But they have to wait for things to be stable enough, I think.
1: Oh.
0: And I've just got this like amazingly like bruised stomach from all the stabbing,
1: jeez.
0: Which is I guess it's getting off fairly lightly.
1: Yeah,
0: and eventually, and then I get another chemo cycle because I've still missed one.
1: Oh, my gosh.
0: So no worries about having this thing having almost killed
1: no,
0: you.
1: They were no, like, don't
0: just,
1: worry.
0: Just have some more poison here.
1: Yeah, back in. Let's kill all your cells. Let's do that.
0: But that's it, because it does healthy cells as well as unhealthy cells.
1: Mm, so on that note of like your these near-death experiences, I wonder if you've... And also, I mean, I'm assuming you're not still running anymore.
0: I'd like to.
1: Yeah.
0: It is an addiction. But I mean, maybe when this blood clot, because it's so big, will take like months to disperse.
1: Really?
0: So getting my heart rate up just doesn't feel right yet.
1: Yeah, of course. And I wonder if you've had to kind of preliminarily grieve these, like kind of losing running a little bit and losing your able body. I wonder if you could talk about what that's been like.
0: Yeah, it's a bit strange being a shadow of your former self.
1: Mm.
0: I mean, just at the point of middle age.
1: Yeah.
0: And I found that really hard to come to terms with. The way it's manifested itself is because I'm on steroids in order to reduce brain swelling, which is kind of important, I think you'd say. I've got to take these drugs, really, because it's either that or just wake up in A&E all the time having had a seizure if I wake up. So, yeah, it's important.
1: Yeah.
0: But one of the main side effects is rapid weight gain.
1: Mm.
0: I mean, they call like the kind of like facial expansion moon face.
1: Yes,
0: and I've pretty much doubled my body weight from like peak running fitness to now.
1: Mm.
0: And that really bothers me, because
1: yeah.
0: I was quite big as well at one point in my 20s, and having worked really hard to just be really kind of clean and healthy and run 100.

0: 100 miles at a time in 24 hours, etc., etc. And then just with absolutely no thought about it at all. I don't know if how much it's metabolic or if it's a case of I've just had very little self-control at times, the more steroids I've been given. I'm trying to wean myself off, mainly in order to reduce my appetite. So forget weight loss drugs.
1: Gosh.
0: It's a case of just not taking the drugs which are causing the weight gain. I'll take that on its own.
1: Yeah. So, I mean, moreover on that then, like, you know, you've, let's be frank, you've been given very little time.
0: Officially, yeah.
1: Officially.
0: I mean, you tell me I've got a year, I'll try and give you two.
1: Yeah.
0: It's possible that...
1: Exactly.
0: It's possible that chemo may keep working. It's possible that it will, annoyingly, that what worked before won't.
1: Yeah.
0: So it could be cancer is killing me very slowly because I don't fully recover after every block of treatment.
1: No.
0: It could be that with something like a seizure or an expansion in the brain mets or another massive blood clot, it just goes like that. So I guess it's potentially killing me slowly and killing me quickly. Who knows?
1: And for someone who might be listening who's been diagnosed with stage four or had a terminal diagnosis, what would be your advice to them? Obviously, they're probably going to have a similar experience to you of this clarity that you spoke about and these, like, moments. What would be your advice to someone going through that?
0: That could take ages.
1: Hours.
0: Absolutely hours. I mean, I've got cancer in my liver, so I can't be over a beer, unfortunately. I'm a responsible liver cancer owner. I know some irresponsible liver cancer owners who have strong enough pain meds that they just say so.
1: They're like, fuck it.
0: I'll deal with the hangover. But I don't know. I think you have to be there in order to work out how...
1: Yeah.
0: I think just with any aspect of life, make it yours.
1: Yeah.
0: Don't let anyone tell you how to live it. I don't know. There are some things that I would consider completely irrational now, but that at the time you have no regrets for.
1: Sure.
0: And it's just how life works out. So I went back to classroom as a primary school teacher.
1: You did?
0: For like an entire term, pretty much, although they kind of phase you back in. I didn't have to do that, but it just felt like the right thing to do.
1: Yeah.
0: Because just as things were getting kind of real treatment-wise... as I was being diagnosed, even it dawned on me through the medium of nominations for a national award that we were actually doing quite well, because I'm one of these people. Yeah, you know, I just have had like lifelong imposter syndrome. Like I was born 12 weeks early, you know, like and barely survived at the time. I know.
1: Oh my goodness.
0: And you know, just weighing less than 2 pounds could like fit in your palm of your hands.
1: Oh, little babies.
0: Yeah, but and that kind of makes you feel just like this, I don't know, this kind of fragile creature maybe.
1: Yeah.
0: So a lot of life has just been kind of shrugging that off.
1: Yes.
0: And then
1: All of a sudden.
0: It's almost like all of a sudden there's no kind of obligation for society anymore. So I can just do whatever.
1: Yeah.
0: However, I felt the need to go and back into the classroom because we're talking relatively, a relatively disadvantaged part of East London. And there was this one thought that I couldn't shake, which was that these kids and their families, they don't have money, they have me. And whilst I can get myself up, I'm going to keep doing that.
1: That's amazing.
0: And unfortunately, then chemo came back and I had to just go back off because all sorts of reasons. But there's been this one thing, which is the local music school. And for any employers out there listening, this is amazing practice. And I'm aware that not every employer can do this. But we're talking like a Saturday side hustle, like a student jazz band with teenagers.
1: Yeah.
0: And you wouldn't think that's very exciting, but it's the kind of thing that is, yeah, kind of... geeks me out, and it does all these kids as well, which is brilliant because they're all on the same page. You've got the proper music geeks, you know,
1: proper.
0: The ones who'll turn up on a Saturday morning.
1: Oh.
0: And so it kind of came to a situation where if I was well enough, then I'd turn up. And if I wasn't, I wouldn't, because it would be covered. And that was a bit of a lifeline, because I mean, and I'd say to anyone who isn't very well for whatever reason, or even has a terminal diagnosis, your life is not over yet.
1: Yeah,
0: potentially. And I am relatively fortunate because I've had relatively long periods of relative wellness. But things like that just show that you can keep doing things. Like I ran 100 miles again. So from cancer, so 100 miles to cancer and back again.
1: Yeah.
0: Within a year.
1: Incredible.
0: And that was literally just, I was sitting feeling useless, wasn't sheer able to will. Work. I thought, right, I'm going to do this again. And I was able to build up back to 100 miles. Mm. Then I thought I'd have some fun. So in athletic sense, it was 2024, last year, ran the London Marathon, was playing the trombone at the same time because I thought I'd put my two joint passions together. And why not? And then the fundraising really kicked in because I got a bit of attention. But then I, again, talking about that kind of need to earn your fun.
1: Yeah.
0: I ran the London Marathon 3 weeks before this massive blood clot, which was probably building at the time of running this
1: London Marathon. Oh, blimey, of course.
0: And in the middle of that big chemo cycle, and I felt really bad because I finished it, but in like 8 hours, which is about walking pace.
1: Blimey.
0: Which and everyone congratulated me and said how brilliant I was. But I'm thinking, well, I did it with a trombone in 6 hours, and my PB was like three hours 20. That was really rubbish. You do better, mate. So,
1: well, on that note, let's do better. I expect you running a marathon. Well, you better do it under 8 hours. That's what we're going to expect now.
0: Absolutely. You've got time to be.
1: Nathaniel, thank you so much for talking to us today. I wish you all the best, and I hope that you have a little bit of a pain-free rest of your existence.
0: Well, thanks so much for having me, and we didn't even get onto Hardcore Death Chat. So
1: I know,
0: maybe
1: we didn't
0: again.
1: Even. Next time. And can we find you anywhere online or?
0: Right, I was really hoping you'd prompt me for this. So most of my story pretty much is available at bowelcancerbucketlist.com, and I seem to have been in the media quite a bit. So if you type Nathaniel Dye, you'll probably find me. Although I found out that, like, no one really watches TV news or reads the papers. So as well as being like a tiny bit famous, I'm also incredibly anonymous.
1: Incredible.
0: So yeah, feel free to especially fundraising for Macmillan, bowelcancerbucketlist.com. We're on about 40 grand at the moment. I'd love to get that up.
1: Thank you so much, Nathaniel. Right, we're going to a break and I will be back.
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9: This is one sport where it's unforgiving. 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
10: I just remember that first year, I really could not get out and I was really stuck in the sofa. I remember my back was ruined from just sitting down for most of the day. I was just stuck on the sofa then for another few days and I was thinking about this and going over this in my head and I realised that, like, my life was never going to change until I really started to find a way to make it work.
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1: It's me. Hi, I'm back. Nathaniel, what a lovely human being. I'm sending him all the best for the rest of his time on this planet. And I really hope that he gets all the care and has all the adventures that he needs to have before he heads out. On that note, we got sent a question by an audience member, which all feels very serious. Well, we got sent a few questions by some people, and I'm actually going to answer them right now, which is kind of exciting because it makes me feel like I'm not alone in this world. So we have a question from Megan. We're obviously not going to give up people's whole names or usernames, but yeah, girl called Megan. Hi, Megan. It's me. And she asked, what's the best thing someone has done for you to support you while you were grieving? And I think this is a really tricky question, but one that's really important. I'm the kind of person that my love language is acts of service. Bro, the first thing that goes when I'm in grief or I'm struggling is self-care and general day-to-day. The laundry won't get done. Everything needs a hoover. The dishes are in the sink. We are depresso espresso. And honestly, I've had a couple of friends who've just come over before in times of grief and have been like, I'm cooking you dinner. I'm going to feed you. We're watching a movie. And then I'm going to clean your house. And that's it. And that's all we're doing. We don't have to have fun. And we don't have to... You don't have to amuse me or entertain me or anything like that. And to me, that's been the most incredible stuff. Like, I've had friends who've just literally, the best scenarios were just when there's no expectation for that person. Like, there's no expectations. It's like, even when I've had a couple of friends who've literally just like carried on living their existences and I'm just in the corner. And like, honestly, for me, that's the best way. Like, I need to still be involved, but I can't physically or emotionally be there. And that is so invaluable. Like, keep inviting that person to the party. Do you know what I mean? It's like, they might be a fucking misery guts for a bit, and they might not know what to say, and they might be in their own heads and sitting in the corner eating the snacks and not saying a whole bunch and not doing their bits, you know. But you just saying, hey, you're coming, you don't have a choice, woman, off you come, we're going up to a party, that's when it feels important. I know Becky is a little bit of the opposite. I know that Becky really likes to be left alone. she's mentioned that in the past. But I'm the kind of person that really enjoys human intervention. So, yeah. We did have another question, which was, how do you speak to your friend? From Chloe. Hi, Chloe.
11: Hi.
1: From Chloe saying, how do you speak to your friends about death without feeling like you're bringing it up all the time? Honestly, you don't. You will feel like you're bringing it up all the time. It is going to suck and it's going to be a bit tricky. But actually, I think if they're good friends, they'll understand that this is a bigger deal. And also, send them this way. Just because people like haven't grieved or haven't experienced death doesn't mean that they won't benefit from understanding these conversations and really hearing what it's like from the other perspective. So, yeah, my recommendation would be keep talking about it. You'll find your people. And, yeah, it's been a good show today, guys. I feel pretty inspired to keep living and make sure that we make the most of everything. We're going on a 2-week break, shockingly. We're going on summer holidays. So Becky and I won't be here for the next 2 weeks, but then we will be back and we will be bigger and cooler and sexier than ever. And we'll bring you all the death stories and all the fun. And we're going to grieve and cry and laugh together. And head to our Instagram at Death Funny Business online. And have the best summer, guys. I love you. Stay cool. Bye.
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16: A man has died and at least six other people have been injured after a large sign fell at a Christian festival in West Sussex. Jules Utebridge has more.
17: Police were called to the scene at the Big Church Festival near to Staining on Friday afternoon, where a 41-year-old man from Eastbourne sadly died. Sussex police have confirmed the incident's been reported to the Health and Safety Executive and to the local authority. Organisers say following the incident, the festival, which had been due to be held today and tomorrow, will now no longer go ahead.
16: Britain is sending a rapid deployment team to Nepal after devastating flash floods killed hundreds and left more than 1,500 people missing. At least 547 people are confirmed dead, with more than 30 British nationals among those unaccounted for. The UK is providing an additional £5 million in humanitarian aid as rescue teams try to find survivors. Sir Ed Davey has expressed concern around the government's crackdown on organised crime.
18: We need the police to focus on organised crime and these horrific. We need the inquiry into grooming gangs to take that into account as well. These people cannot be allowed to get away with this. They've got away with it for too long, and with police and inquiry, we need to crack it.
16: It's following the killing of two police officers and five men in a collision on a dual carriageway near Middlesbrough. Middlesbrough FC has asked supporters to pay tribute to PC Matthew Blades and PC Tom Clough before their home game against West Bromwich Albion later. Most zero-hours and variable-hour workers are stuck in insecure jobs for at least 2 years. That's according to research from the TUC, who say it's wrong to claim it's mainly students who want a zero-hours job. And casualty actor William Beck says it's a real privilege to lead the audience through the show's 40th anniversary special. The BBC medical drama, which is the world's longest-running show of its kind, will celebrate the milestone in September with a two-part story. That's the latest from Radio News Hub. I'm Grace McIntosh.
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27: Hello, and welcome to Pulse of the Nation. We have got our finger on the pulse of 3 weeks ago. Yes, this is a weirdly pre-recorded episode today. We've had some absolute nightmares of travel. I got stuck on a southern service to Victoria. I got stuck at fucking Wandsworth Common for 30 minutes. Finally made it onto the Underground. And then I got stuck at King's Cross St Pancras on the Piccadilly line for another 30 minutes. So we had to abandon the episode that was meant to go out today. And we were pre-recording this for the 11th of November. So we're going to do a sightseeing future... Sightseeing? That's not the word I'm looking for. Foresight... future see we're gonna guess what the news will be in about 3 weeks time. So you're listening to this on the 11th of November. I'll tell you what's happening at the moment in the news. Well, heartbreak for me. I got three separate messages, including from my friend Max, who said my condolences, my friend Joe, who said I'm so sorry, flags are half mast tonight. And that is of course the news that Pizza Hut has gone into administration. Hundreds of Pizza Hut physical high street locations are shutting down, especially around Hampshire where I live. And you know, you have these moments and you just think, did I buff enough? You know, did I go to enough Pizza Hut buffets? Is this my fault? Am I responsible for the decline of the high street Pizza Hut? Maybe we all are. As collectively, as a society, we didn't go to enough Pizza Hut buffets. And this is what happens, you know. If you don't support your local buff, it goes. You know, enjoy it where you can. There's a lesson about life in general there. I loved a Pizza Hut buffet. My tips, while you still have time to enjoy it, is you want a busy, but not too busy, inner city buff, right? If you go to a rural buff, because a lot of, you know, Pizza Hut sort of locations, they're like in... you know, sort of industrial estates, just like slightly out of town. They're normally next to like a cinema or something. The problem is those ones, especially midweek when you get the best value of buff, I believe it's $14.99 for unlimited pizza, unlimited ice cream and unlimited drinks. This isn't sponsored by Pizza, by the way. This is just one of my personal passions. I've got no guests today, so I've got a lot of time to fill. And one of the things I can talk endlessly about is Pizza buffets. So here you are, strap in. And it is relevant. It is relevant. It's topical to the news. The Pizza Huts are shutting down. Anyway, okay. I don't need to justify myself to you, dear listener. I'll do what I want. This is my show, Pulse of the Nation. You're listening to Andrew White. Thank you for tuning in. Anyway, point is... you go to an inner city buff because there's a good rotation of pizza. If you go to one of those rural buffs on the sort of outskirts of town and it's a little bit quiet, I went to one the other day with my friend Danica. I go to a lot of pizza buffets in my life. There was only five of us in the entire restaurant. Five, and that's five total, not five tables. Three tables, five people. Two, and a solo buffet traveller. God bless him. God bless the solo buffet man. I've done it myself. I've been in between gigs, you know, go down on my own, just lock in for a buffet as much as you can. It's better, you know, when you're on your own, you can sort of live by your own standards. You know, you're not trying to pick up stragglers as you go along, trying to get the best value out of the buffet. Maybe I'm responsible for the death of the Pizza buffet because I absolutely ate and drank it dry. The point is, you want an inner city buff because it's busy, but it's not too busy in the terms of, you know, there's competition for the slices. It keeps you, you know, it keeps you on your toes, but also there's good turnover. The kitchen knows they've got to get the pizzas coming. In those sort of rural buffs, they slack a little bit, you know? They get out what they can and they just sort of wait for it to go. And the problem is, there's only five of us. We can't get through the level of pizza required. And also, if there's an unpopular pizza, that's going to stay on rotation until we all get through it. So collectively, you have to chip in to eat an undesirable sort of, you know, mushroom pizza just to get it replaced on the roster. So the point is, I'm just saying, we've got a few weeks left to buff before the many, many pizza huts go into administration. Head to an inner city buff. That is your best bet for a good rotation of pizza, a good quality of service. And yeah, it really is a shame, you know, to see this sort of happen. I blame the ex Tory government. I know this happened under Keir Starmer, but I do think this is unfortunately a symptom of the previous rule of Liz Truss, of Rishi Sunak, and people like that. You know, we blame Margaret Thatcher for closing the steel factories. Personally, I blame Liz Truss for closing the ice cream factories. That's what she's done. So yes, very, very sad to see Pizza Huts disappearing from our high street. And that tells you how much I talk about it, that three separate friends not just messaged me to let me know what was happening, but messaged me condolences. They got ahead of the curve. They knew I was going to be distraught. I am. And that's some very sad news that's happening here today. Or what else has been happening? There's all sorts of, the high street sort of just fucking disappearing. This is going to be, I think, a very complainy episode. As I say, I've had lots of travel in today. I've got this here on the again, I shouldn't really be putting this on the FUBAR search history, but I've got some Etsy witches. I don't know if you remember, that was quite big during the Charlie Kirk thing, that you could hire Etsy witches to curse people. Arguably, depending on your point of view, very effectively in terms of Charlie Kirk. But yeah, there's some very good, highly rated witches here. This one's got 3,500 five-star reviews. £2.80. That's a psychic reading. I don't necessarily need that. I want a spell. This is what I want. A custom spell dispatched from the UK. £7.99. Same day. That's pretty good. Let's have a look at this. £7.99. I will spend all of today's profits, you know, whatever I get paid for today's show, on Etsy curses to sort of curse some of the people that have wronged me today, including but not limited to Southern Rail, TfL, and particularly the Piccadilly line and the signalling fault at Cockfosters. So yeah, this is pretty good. 4.7. I want to find if there's a bad review. This is what, you know, I do enjoy reading a good bad review, and I wonder if there's a sort of one star review of an Etsy. They're all very five stars. A very nice, helpful, and positive person. I don't necessarily want positive. I want to curse. I'm going to offer a pox on these people that have wronged me. Pizza Hut administrators that, of course, have robbed me from my buffet. As I say, the TfL, Southern Rail, Margaret Thatcher as well. Put Margaret Thatcher in there. She turned 100 recently. Well, obviously, you know, she's dead, thankfully. But if she was alive, God help us, she would have been 100. But, you know, I do think a lot of the decline of our society is down to Margaret Thatcher. My late granddad would always blame things on Margaret Thatcher. And I always thought he was silly at the time. But actually, if you look at it, the sort of the destruction of society, the selling off of council houses, the privatisation of all of our crucial services, it does really fall down to Thatcher. She did sort of, that's her legacy. That's what we'll hopefully remember her for being the horrible, absolutely rancid woman that ruined this country. But yes, it was her 100th birthday last week, so happy birthday, Margaret Thatcher. Who else would I like to curse? Let's have a look. Charles, King Charles, going over to the Vatican. He's going to pray with the Pope. Obviously, that makes sense. You know, the royal family and the Pope, sort of both famous paedophile protectors. That's a good sort of alliance, you know, good sort of a partnership. Good God bless them, I guess. Actually, you know what? I put Zach Polanski on my list, but this isn't for cursing. This is, you know, this is a spot of, this isn't all going to be negative. I'm not going to use all of my money as on Etsy witch cursing. I'd love to offer some protection to Zach Polanski, who is offering a genuine breath of fresh air in the British political landscape, and top quality memes, may I say, actually. Google, check out the Green Party Instagram. They're absolutely nailing that sort of youth vote. I know we're sort of told this lie that the reform are reaching these young boys. And yes, of course, they're reaching the sort of corners of the incel network, but actually, if you look at the genuine true youth voting intentions, it is largely spread across Labour, Lib Dem and Green. So yeah, don't believe all the doom and gloom. Zach Plansky is doing a very, very good job for the Greens. Meanwhile, Reform just continue to be their hideous selves. The bullshit that we get told, that's constantly, because Zach Plansky is genuinely a breath of fresh air. He's very, very honest. He's got policies that are genuinely like radical and new and like make sense, you know. I mean, there was a Labour politician that made a meme of the, it was like a sort of cartoon of the three Green Party leaders going, oh, abolish bad things. And the Green Party reposted it like, yes, this is what we want to do, abolish bad things, obviously. What are you doing in Labour? We're fans of bad things? I don't know. It's pathetic, isn't it? But Reform, I cannot buy this narrative that they're a breath of fresh air. Nigel Farage has been in British politics for 30 plus years. Every single significant member of the Reform sort of political class are just ex-Tories, ex-UKIP. They've been around for 20, 30 years. They're not offering anything new. They're just offering more of the same and more of worse. The only sort of new reform councillors, if you look at the actual reform councillors, that this isn't the Politics Show, by the way, this is Pulse of the Nation. I'm just on my high horse. I've got no guests today. I've spoke 7 minutes about a pizza buffet, so, and I'm on to reform now. We do have people we are talking later in the show. We'll be talking to a genuine internet legend who has absolutely blazed a trail in terms of virality. We'll be speaking to him later, so it's not all doom and gloom today, I do promise. And we'll also have an interview with cabaret star Salty Brine. So there's lots of positive things to look forward to, but I'll just finish my thoughts about reform, because I hate Nigel Farage and Zia Yusuf and Richard Tice. They're all horrible, rancid people. But yeah, if you look at the reform councillors, first of all, many have quit. Many have been, disqualified, discharged, had the whip removed, criminal investigations, proven wife beaters. And then what's left is just ex-Tories. It's nothing new at all. It's just fucking pathetic, isn't it? Anyway, what else has been happening? what have I stuck the boot into so far? Southern Rail, TfL, the Royal Family, Reform. Oh, actually, yes. While we're at this, I've got my little list of things to pox here. I will spend another, what is that, $7.99? What are we on now? That's $14.98. So that's one for TfL, that's $7.99. One for Southern Rail, that's $14.98. One for reform, that takes us up to $21.97, and then we'll do one for the Royal Family, why not, that takes us up to $28.96. So I'm working through my weekly radio fee here. Obviously I've got expenses to take away from that, but I think I've got enough for two or three more curses, and I will use my next curse on AI. I fucking despise and bored of, cannot live with AI anymore. It does not improve our life. It's made everything immeasurably worse. It's causing mass scale redundancies and left us beholden to fucking technology. I'm sat there talking to people in person in an actual physical realm. This is how mad I sound. This is how mental it's made me. In a physical realm, yes, not some sort of fancy realm. In a physical realm, going, oh, hello, can we do this logically obvious thing that should be clear and quite, easy to do? And they're going, oh, no, well, the AI system says we can't do it. It's like, yes, but you're a fucking human and I'm a fucking human and we're stood here in person. Let's just do it. Bollocks to what? Why are we beholden to the internet? I can't even use the internet anymore. You scroll on TikTok, it's this AI-generated crap, and it's ads, and then the ads are AI-generated. I got an ad for an Amazon shoe thing that was like a rhinestone shoe, exactly the sort of thing I would like. And it said what I bought versus reality. So it had a picture of the listing of the rhinestone shoes, and then it cut to the reality, which was an AI generated woman walking in the shoes. It wasn't reality at all. It's absolutely infuriated me so much. And the people that like AI, they're cunts. So I'll tell you, they're cunts. They're boring, unintelligent, unimaginative, uncreative cunts. That's what it is. That's all it is. And I can prove that with this.
0: I love AI. Do you use AI?
1: Absolutely.
0: Do you use ChatGPT? Do you love ChatGPT? I love ChatGPT. I love it. ChatGPT is
1: frankly fantastic.
0: ChatGPT.
1: What do you use it for? What do you use it for?
0: I'm writing various books, and but I just use it. I just ask questions. You know that the answer. But ChatGPT always says, "Oh, your questions are clever. You're brilliant. You're excellent. You have such insight." And I love it.
27: There we go. Proof, if needs be, from one of the UK's prime cunts, Boris Johnson. He loves AI. I mean, it's just absolute madness. He's saying, oh, I'm writing a book. I'm using AI. We're not writing a book then, are you? You're not. Oh, you're asking it questions and it says that I'm brilliant. Oh, just bore off, will you? I'm so tired of it. You cannot claim to have any sort of creativity if you're using AI in that process. Now, I appreciate there are AI tools that are sort of inherent in our life. Editing software uses AI. Things like that, or there's systems like medical systems that where AI is beneficial. Fine, but that's sort of like limited use AI. But generative AI, we're just ego blustering nonsense. I mean, as he says in that clip, AI, ChatGPT says I'm a very smart man and I ask very smart questions. Like, oh, what? Are you genuinely getting validation from a fucking computer program? I mean, it's pathetic. It really is pathetic. I refuse to call it AI music or AI art. I will exclusively refer to it as AI sounds and AI images. It is not AI, and it is AI. It is not at all artistically of any merit. It is just scraping the internet to sort of regurgitate pre-existing ideas. There's no creative value to it whatsoever. After the break, I will be bringing the mood back up with a man who exudes pure joy and happiness. One of the most viral videos, you may have seen it back in the day, 2006, almost 20 years old, The Evolution of Dance, probably one of the OG viral videos. He is a very lovely man, and it's very nice to speak to him. So if I've brought you down, give it 3 minutes, and you can enjoy a much happier chat with my dear guest.
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6: What is the point of an umbrella?
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6: 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I'll tell you why I hate umbrellas. They're too big for the pavement, and they're too big for one person, and they're way too small for two people. At least half of me, at least my left side or my right side, is getting drenched in rain.
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30: The issues that we have, or the thoughts and feelings that we have around our weight, a lot of them come from our mums. I remember my auntie saying to me, before your mum died, she was worried that you were getting fat. And I remember and my auntie, who's now in her 70s, she still talks about, you know, how thin she is or isn't. She compares my body type to her body type, to my cousins. You know, she still has that kind of obsession.
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32: If you can't get those kind of votes across at a general election, how else will you influence?
31: I think the idea of it being a protest vote is a storyline and a narrative that's fading away very quickly. Are we a party that's growing quickly? Are there going to be challenges about how quickly we're growing? Absolutely, but we're ready to take on those challenges, and I think our new membership are too.
27: Joining me down the line now, a legend of the internet, an icon, perhaps the world's first YouTube celebrity. Hello, it is Judson Lightpley. How are you?
33: I'm well. How are you doing?
27: Very good, thank you. Now, I wonder, because obviously you're not necessarily known for your voice, and although you're visually very famous, it was from a very grainy image back in the day. So could you perhaps enlighten our listeners as to why you are so notable?
33: Yeah, in fact, that's... when you look back and you realize you had an experience like that, that probably benefited me more than harmed me. So I'm known for, like you mentioned, probably the first viral video on YouTube of all time, a dance routine called The Evolution of Dance. So it'll be coming up on its 20th anniversary on April 6, 2026, because that was the day I posted it. It tells you when it was posted. So on April 6, 2006, I posted this 6-minute dance routine that I had been performing for about 5 years at the end of my motivational leadership talks. And I basically put it on YouTube because YouTube was one of the sites that gave you an embedding code you could copy and paste into a MySpace profile.
27: Wow. That is, you have just sent tingles of nostalgia down many of our listeners' backs. Yeah, not only did for the internet days of early YouTube and MySpace, but also for this video. It is iconic. I think you'd struggle to find anyone over 20 who's not seen it. 315 million views. And this is back in the day when that was like a very significant amount of views. I mean, it still is today, but 20 years ago especially. It's pre-TikTok. This is probably one of the first viral moments. I wonder whether you were able to capitalize that much on the virality, or because nowadays if someone goes viral, even just one video gets a million views, they're immediately, you know, trying to get a book deal, trying to position themselves. What was your immediate reaction to the virality?
33: So it was interesting because, again, this is the early, early days. And, you know, if somebody in the early 2000s called you up and said, "Hey, I saw a video of you on the internet," your immediate thought was, "Oh, shit. is there anything out there that I need to be worried about?" You know, video sharing was, you know, and part of what made YouTube brilliant is they made sharing videos easier. Because prior to that, even if you look at the viral videos, you know, the dancing baby from Ally McBeal, Gary Brasila's Numa Numa, the original one, you know, the Star Wars kid, those videos were full files. And so you would send the file to somebody else. And if they didn't have high speed, if they didn't have a direct line, it might take an hour or longer for it to download this, you know, 30-second grainy video. YouTube kind of led us down this path where sharing videos became a lot easier. So when my experience started rolling, I didn't even really know how to take advantage of it. So people always ask that question. Did you make any money? I've never made any money directly off the viewer count of the YouTube video. The partner program didn't exist in 2006. It's all licensed music.
27: Yeah.
33: It was all, you know, it's one of those things where I'm not upset about it. I don't ever sit around and go, "Oh, if only, you know, 315 million views means it would be blah, blah, blah."
27: Yeah, yeah.
33: My career as a professional speaker thrives on who knows me.
27: Yeah, of course.
33: And so when you have an experience like that, I mean, millions of dollars worth of advertising. You know, over here in the States, I got to do all of the major morning shows and talk shows and appearances. And for essentially about 4 or 5 years, I was the video because there was no competition yet. It was before TikTok. And the video didn't even exist on Facebook. Facebook wasn't doing video at that point in time. Yeah. So, you know, YouTube was the only game in the video world, and my video was number one. And so it was a really nice, a very, very long run of being able to capitalize on that, just that notoriety and that exposure.
27: Brilliant. Yeah, not 15 minutes of fame, perhaps 15 months or even more. You're the top of the game in the only game. That's brilliant. I'm very glad as well you were able to like benefit off it, because we talked to lots of viral people on this show. And yeah, often they're just regular people who have made no money off of their virality other than just sort of being well-known forever. So I'm glad it translated into your keynote speaking. So you were already, I wondered, because when I checked out your latest Instagram and your CV at the moment, I wondered whether you had transitioned from internet celebrity to keynote speaking, but you were always doing it. How did it, did you change the content of your speech based off of your success?
33: Yeah, I was very, very fortunate. And I think when you look at what happens to most people when they go viral, they try to pivot. They do something that catches on, and, you know, you can talk about what causes things to go viral and what things don't, but most people, they don't have a foundation to build upon whatever it was that made them viral.
27: Yeah.
33: So in my case, I was very fortunate that I had been speaking for almost 6 full years, working on my stagecraft, getting better on stage, honing my own message. The dance was part of that message. And so then I go viral, and now people say, "Okay, we want you to come perform or talk." And I had to do a really good job of saying yes to things that would continue my path and no to things that weren't. There were some things that I did just for fun, that people wanted me to just come dance. I got to do a couple of halftime shows for NBA games.
27: Oh, wow.
33: NBA finals and things like that. And so I was like, "Sure, I'll come dance." But 95% of the time it was, well, the cost to have me come dance is the same to have me come talk for 50 minutes and then do the dance.
27: Yeah.
33: And then so that was really the nice thing. If you watch me speak now, and you didn't hear an intro, you didn't read anything about me, you wouldn't know that I was the Evolution of Dance guy until pretty much the very end of the show. Mm. I wanted to be very careful that my story from stage isn't about me. You know, when you work as a professional speaker, it should be about the audience.
6: Yeah.
33: And standing in front of the audience and saying, hey, I'm awesome because this happened to me, doesn't serve the audience in any way. You know, mm-hmm. my overall arcing theme is that everything changes, not everything evolves. And there's a difference between those two things. And the dance is just a reflection of how the world always moving. We always want to know what's new and what's trendy. Whether yeah. that's music and dancing or stylistic things or the new app or whatever it is. And so it doesn't mean that what happened before is bad or what coming down the pipeline is better. It's just a reflection of the way the world moves.
27: Yeah, but my other question was, you don't reveal your viral success until the end of your keynote speech. But at the end of it, here, 20 years on, do you still do the dance?
33: I do. So I'm actually announced, I think I announced about 3 or 4 months ago, I will be ending the dance in about a little under 2 years. So I'm going to continue to book it as far as if somebody wants to hire me to speak, the dance will still be part of the speech through June of 27.
27: Yeah.
33: I will perform it through the end of that year. I'm turning 50 this March. The running joke is my performance of the dance is going to go from funny to sad someday. I need to know when that is. And, you know, the applause won't be, oh, that was great, too. Oh, you know, good try. Yeah.
27: Good try. Oh, amazing. So we've caught you right at the, you know, the sort of pinnacle of the evolution of dance. There you go. A lesson to our listeners. You've got 2 years left to book Judson. If people do want to, well, we're very UK based. Do you come over to the UK a lot?
33: I've been over a couple times, so I've done a couple of different events. In the early days, I got to do a charity soccer game in Maastricht in the Netherlands. Mm. So I performed like in the middle of the field before the game. So that was a lot of fun. And I did a couple of different little things here and there over in the UK. So always willing to come across the pond and love being able to come over there.
27: Brilliant. Well, please, somebody ship Judson over. I would love to see the Evolution of Dance live. And my follow-up question to that is, if people do want to book you, where should we send them? How can people get in touch to enjoy the last 2 years of the Evolution of Dance?
33: Yeah, my website is just my name. So it's Judson, JudsonLaiPply .com. Mm-hmm. So, and if you just Google Evolution of Dance, it usually pops up pretty high up there, too.
27: Amazing. And one final question before I'll let you get to it. I can see your gorgeous dog coming onto your lap there. So I'm going to let you fuss the dog. But final question.
33: He gets a little separation anxiety. So whenever I'm not paying attention, he wants to jump up in my lap.
27: Adorable. I relate. My final question is, have you updated the Evolution of Dance? And it's 20 years on now. Do you add in some extra a modern twists?
33: I do. So it would be hypocritical of me to not continue to evolve the Evolution of Dance itself, considering its existence is based upon the idea that things are always changing. So, for example, I had to remove the worm from just my own physicality standpoint. and I have updated it. It is now just under 8 minutes long instead of the original 6. So there's about a 2 minutes worth of new stuff on the end. Mm. So the last song that made it into the Evolution of Dance is basically, I'm trying to remember if it's last, like Whip and Nay Nay is in there.
27: Yep.
33: Drake's Hotline Bling.
27: Oh, yeah.
33: So one of the difficulties when it comes to adding songs and dances is the rule is kind of always this. If you saw the dance being performed with no music, mm-hmm. could you identify what song was being played?
27: Yeah. I suppose that's harder.
33: And music videos are no longer the genre that they used to be. Mm-hmm. Whereas, you know, now it's mostly TikTok dances that are, you know, less than 15, 20 seconds. And there still doesn't seem to be this penetration globally of a dance and a song that go together.
27: Yeah, we have definitely seen the decline of a universal dance music recognition. But whilst it is still about, whilst you have the chance for another 2 years, please so go see Judson wherever you can find him, book him for your events. Thank you so much for your time. I really appreciate it.
33: My pleasure. Thanks for having me.
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16: 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All their opinions are different and they all think their opinion matters and they don't mind voicing it. Yeah. 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You know, you have to be robust, you have to be mentally strong.
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17: I just remember that first year, I really could not get out and I was really stuck in the sofa. I remember my back was ruined from just sitting down for most of the day. I was just stuck on the sofa then for another few days and I was thinking about this and going over this in my head and I realised that, like, my life was never going to change until I really started to find a way to make it work.
18: Joining me down the line now, I will let them describe themselves in their own words. The wonderful Salty Brian, who is coming to the UK at both the Soho Theatre and the Wells Millennium Centre in Cardiff with two different shows, memorialising, tributing to. Again, I'll let Salty decide their own words, but both Annie Lennox and Cyndi Lauper, legends of music. Hello, Salty, how are you?
19: Hello, I'm so good. How are you, Andrew?
18: I'm very good, thank you. You look already... This is obviously a sort of out of makeup, just a lovely casual Zoom, but you've got this gorgeous, glamorous sheen sort of curtain behind you. It's a wonderful image. I'm afraid the listeners can't see, but you look very good.
19: it does look divine, doesn't it? I'm actually visiting some friends in Los Angeles, so I'm at their very posh LA home. I'm a New Yorker, so I'm not an LA person, but I have been dropped down into the world of Los Angeles glamour for a moment, just for a moment.
18: The glamour increases indeed. Well, from New York to London then, we'll start with your Soho Theatre run, which is the 18th to 22nd November with He's So Unusual, your Cyndi Lauper show. So tell us a bit about it. What can people expect?
19: So, well, maybe I'll tell you first that I have a series called The Living Record Collection, where I take whole amazing albums and weave stories in and around the songs to create something new. And I have 21 different albums in the series. This show is one of those album story combinations. And I'm using Cyndi Lauper's debut album, which is called She's So Unusual. Mm-hmm. And if you're not familiar with the album itself, you will certainly know songs on it. It's got famously Girls Just Want to Have Fun, She Bop, mm-hmm. All Through the Night. It's like serious, serious radio play hits from Cyndi Lauper from the 80s. And she's also like covering a Prince song on the album. She's got a song from the 1930s on there. It's an incredible piece of art. And I'm super interested in not just song making and popular music, but album making and art albums, which my series celebrates. So what you are going to get when you come see the Cyndi Lauper show is her album in its entirety from start to finish, track one through to the end, with lots of little surprises along the way. And then I'm weaving this wild story in and around the songs about two gay ghosts from the 1930s who have unfinished business back here on Earth, because of a murder that took place at a nightclub that they were performing at many, many decades ago in New York City. So all of Cyndi Lauper's music has been passed through a filter of 1930s jazz.
18: So amazing.
19: All these songs you're familiar with, but you're getting like brass and upright bass and piano, and you're getting this wild, very campy, very silly, very queer murder mystery adventure all rolled into one.
18: Amazing. I mean,

0: artist. Do you know, there's a lot of like pop, and I love pop music and I love pop divas. There's a lot of pop divas that don't write their own music. I mean, Cyndi Lauper is an incredible songwriter and musician on top of being a phenomenal performer and icon. So yeah, I love getting to sing all of her songs. It's a true treat.
1: Yeah, she's the whole package. A perfect. I'm very intrigued by some of the other albums that you cover. But one of them that we will highlight is Annie Lennox.
0: Yes.
1: So while you're over in the UK, not only will you be doing Soho Theatre, you'll also be at the Cabaret venue in Cardiff with your Annie Lennox show.
0: Indeed, and I can't tell you how excited I am. I had the Annie Lennox show at Edinburgh Fringe, not this summer, but the summer before, and then we were at Soho Theatre with it just a few months ago, and now I'm taking it to Wales, and I've never been to Wales. Can I tell you, I am so excited to go and see Wales and to be with the Welsh people and perform for them. So I truly just can't wait.
1: It looks like a gorgeous venue. So it's the Wales Millennium Centre, which is a very iconic in British culture, this sort of big sort of copper scrawling massive text on the Cardiff seafront. And then they've got this beautiful little side room. And you're there from the 26th to 29th of November.
0: Yep.
1: And apologies. That's completely. I went flying there. I got too excited by the Annie
0: So
1: Lennox show.
0: exciting.
1: So that one is titled "These Are the Contents of My Head." Both the images are just so glamorous. I feel like there's just a little bit of sort of sensation for everyone. If you're interested in music, there's this amazing musicality. If you sort of like drag and makeup, there's this gorgeous glamour. Then yeah, as you say, there's campness, and then there's this story with the Cyndi Lauper one. Is there a story attached to the Annie Lennox one as well?
0: Yeah, the Annie Lennox one is I tell the entirety of a novel from 1899, an American novel called The Awakening by Kate Chopin. So over the course of the evening, you hear the whole of Annie Lennox's album Diva, and you hear the story of the whole novel that I tell in rapid speed. And then you also hear the story of my relationship to my mother as she was going through a divorce and I was sneaking into her closet and trying on all her clothes. So it's, I'm using Annie Lennox's album Diva, and the whole, all of her music is pushed through the lens of Judy Garland's 1962 Carnegie Hall concert. So you have Diva on Diva on Diva on Diva on Diva. It's Annie Lennox, it's Judy Garland, it's my mom, it's me dressed up in my mom's clothes, it's the protagonist from Kate Chopin's novel Edna Pontellier, and Kate Chopin, the author herself. It's all these divas rolled into one, all the divas that made me who I am. So it's a really fun, wonderful ride with lots of surprises in it
1: Yeah, I mean that's a fantastic alternative title. All the divas who made me who I am.
0: Yes.
1: Yeah, that sounds amazing. So there you go. Whether you are in London or in Cardiff, there is so much salty brine you can enjoy from Annie Lennox to Cyndi Lauper. But you teased 21 albums.
0: Yes.
1: Have you done all of these shows, or are they like in the future? They're in your head, but not yet created in the world, or?
0: All 21 of them are made, and I'm working on 22 right now. So I'm always making more. And I actually just premiered a new one in New York last week, the 21st. So they're always like rolling down the conveyor belt. I've got them at various stages along the way, and once they're finished, then I start to take them out on the road.
1: Yes, they're both so tempting. I think just geographically, and also because me and my partner are massive Cyndi Lauper fans, I think we'll definitely try and get along to Soho Theatre. Just a reminder of those dates. That is the 18th to the 22nd. And then if you are Welsh slash Annie Lennox drawn, that is the 26th to the 29th. So this is your first time in Wales. Have you been to Ireland before?
0: To Ireland, is that what you said? Yes, I
1: Yeah.
0: have. I've been to Ireland. I've been to Dublin and a little bit of some. I'd like to do a lot more exploring in Ireland.
1: Yeah.
0: And obviously,
1: But
0: been to Scotland. I've been to Edinburgh and Glasgow and a little bit of exploring there. So I'm just like tiptoeing, slowly tiptoeing around your lovely
1: Yeah.
0: Isles. But first time in Wales.
1: I was going to say, yeah, so this is the final royal tick list for the
0: Yes!
1: final destination. That's exciting. Now, Wales has been Pulse the Nation, as much as I'd love it to be a full campy romp, and I try my best to make it that.

0: There is also an obligation to talk about the news. It is sort of a topical show. And Wales has been in the news recently, quite a lot in the UK. It's quite a sort of cultural battleground at the moment. Do you know any Welsh news? Have you followed any of it?
1: I haven't followed any Welsh news at the moment. No, tell me what's going on.
0: Well, there's two big ones. Is they've introduced a 20 mile an hour speed limit, which is sort of seen as part of this war on motorists, so sort of the wokeism on the roads. It's all very nonsensical. But the other thing, there was a big by-election, which is when a politician in the UK stands down, they hold a sort of, you know, out of season election to fill the seat. And it was in Wales, it was in Caerphilly, which is just outside of Cardiff. It was the far right candidate was beaten out by the local Welsh nationalist candidate. I know nationalist is a sketchy word, but Welsh nationalism is much more, you know, it's not as Nazi-ish.
1: Yes.
0: So, yeah,
1: Welsh nationalism is like the protection of the Welsh language and Welsh identity.
0: Exactly. Yeah.
1: Yeah. I'm familiar.
0: Yeah, I suppose nationalism of an oppressed culture is less, you know, the far right dominance. So yes, it Plaid Cymru, which is the main Welsh party, beat out the English far right party, who were expected to take the seat. So yes, you're coming into a hotly talked about country at the moment.
1: My goodness. It's buzzing, I hear. Wow.
0: Enjoy your trip across Wales. Enjoy the Wales Millennium Centre, just again for our radio listeners, 26th to the 29th of November, with These Are the Contents of My Head. And before that, enjoy the Soho Theatre, 18th to the 22nd of November, with He's So Unusual. Thank you so much for talking to me, Salty.
1: Gosh, you're so welcome, Andrew. Thanks for having me on. I've had a really blast. Thank you.
0: Good. I'm very glad. Okay.
2: There we go. That was Salty Brine talking to me about their Soho Theatre run from the 18th to the 22nd of November. Sounds like an absolutely joyous riot. And I am I'm very fond of Cyndi Lauper. So I might go check that out myself, actually. Now, I'm still flying solo here at CASA Pulse of the Nation at FUBAR headquarters. I've still got a long list of people to pox and curse. But I've also been handed this news article here by my lovely producer, Kieran. Now, this is very upsetting news, I'm afraid. If you like a bit of chocolate with your biscuit, that may no longer be available to you, as McVitie's have had to remove the word chocolate from their Penguin and Club bars, as a decline in cocoa content means they cannot legally call it chocolate anymore. A very heartbreaking day. This is sort of notable. I don't know if anyone else is finding this. The chocolate is very, very expensive or harder to come by. And yeah, I guess McVitie's have encountered this exact same problem. So it's just going to be much more processed sort of stuff. The direction that the world is heading in. Let me just quickly read this. The UK sources cocoa beans from West Africa and poor harvests as a result of severe drought conditions in cocoa producing countries such as the Ivory Coast and Ghana have led to restricted supplies and higher prices. And of course, McVitie's will not compromise on their profits. You know, they need to make sure the millions and millions go to their shareholders via dividends. So that obviously means we're just not going to get chocolate. Or if we do get chocolate, we're just going to have to pay more for it because, you know, God forbid you have to, you know, take the hit of profit decline as a CEO yourself. No, you must pass it on to the customer. During my lifetime, this is from a quote from Alex Hutchison, who is a confectionery historian. What a job. That is fantastic. Alex says, many confectioners are lowering the amount of cocoa in favour of cheaper alternatives. When processed, a cocoa bean becomes cocoa liquor, which contains 50% each of cocoa solids and cocoa butter. But manufacturers looking to save costs can reduce the amount of ingredients they use, which are directly from the bean, and instead use alternatives such as palm oil or shea butter. Now, I'm no environmentalist. I'm no scientist. But I'm pretty sure palm oil is bad. I will give that a Google in a minute. Make sure I'm not feeding you some duff information. But I'm pretty sure palm oil is bad for the orangutans, if my memory serves me correctly. So not only are we getting less chocolate, but the orangutans are losing their habitats. This is all for the sake of a fucking shit joke on a penguin bar. Anyway, Miss Hutchison, the confectionery historian, says, during my lifetime, the cost of cocoa has stayed around £2,607 a tonne. A tonne of cocoa, that's quite a lot, isn't it? I can't picture, I don't know what that would equal. I can't, like, visualise a tonne of cocoa. Because like, it comes as cocoa bean? Is that a tonne of cocoa bean or cocoa liquor? I have no idea. But anyway, £2,607 a tonne. It's now soared to 8,000, fucking hell, 8,000, sorry, I'm just live reading and reacting to this, £8,567 a tonne. Christ alive, it's like the London housing market. That's absolutely exploded. That's like a four times increase. Yeah, chocolate costs more than ever before. No shit, that is crazy. Wow. Oh, my goodness. That is really, really terrible. I just think we can just live without that much chocolate. I think we can decline our chocolate. I think just there could be less penguins on the shelves. I don't think we have to turn to these cheaper alternatives. I don't think we have to damage the orangutans' habitats. I've got producer Kieran Amaya feeding me some information. Do I enjoy penguin bar jokes? That's what I've been asked by producer Kieran. No, they've never been good. I think the only joy of a penguin bar joke is the ability, chance to subvert the penguin bar joke. You know, pretend you're reading it from a penguin bar and it's actually a very, very dark joke, something like that. Nothing springs to mind at the moment, / nothing I'd like to say in public on record. But yeah, that's quite funny. If you go, oh, I got my penguin joke, and then you read something like absolutely horrific. That's quite a funny idea. But it's actually penguin jokes. Let me see if I... Oh, someone... Do you think comedians write those jokes? I don't think they do. Honestly, I wouldn't be surprised, going back to the theme of ChatGPT.
3: I love AI.
2: I wouldn't be surprised if AI is now writing the penguin bar jokes. I know that is a bold claim to make. Please don't do me for libel or slander. But that is the way the world is moving. If they're willing to cut costs on chocolate, if they're willing to sacrifice the word chocolate from their product, I think they're fucking willing to sacrifice some joke writers. They're definitely not sourcing those from writers themselves, maybe back in the day. I just think it's so... they're so lame. They're lame, but they're pathetic. I'm sure they just sourced them from the internet. But yeah, McVitie's, come at me. If you're listening, a representative from McVitie's, tell me. Tell me I'm wrong. And if you do have a position as a penguin joke bar writer, hit me up. I'm willing to crawl back to you. Kieran, yeah, Kieran is absolutely scolding me there from my hypocrisy. But I was saying to him earlier, comedians, we are absolutely fickle. We are shameless. We will do anything as long as our invoices get paid. So that's why I'm still here. So that's the big news at the moment. I wonder what's happening in 3 weeks' time. Hopefully not war. Hopefully the truce in Gaza is still holding, very tenuous. Israel very demanding of fucking sort of hostage bodies repatriated. But the problem is there's a lot of rubble in Gaza. I wonder what caused that. Yes, that's finding it. It's been quite hard to retrieve all of the hostages. But hopefully peace is still holding in the Middle East. Maybe we're moving towards peace in Ukraine as well. There's certainly some talks going on with Putin and Zelensky. Zelensky desperate for some Tomahawk missiles as we sit here in mid-October. Let me know. Give me a tweet if you're listening in the future. Well, you will be. This won't go out to the 11th of November. Give me a tweet or an Instagram or something if Zelensky's got his Tomahawk missiles. I'll be like, oh, there we go. Good on him. Good on Vladimir. And the other news is that Graham Linehan's charges have been dropped. There will no longer be an investigation against his comments on X about the trans community. And the police, the Met Police, has resolved not to investigate non-crime hate incidents, which is just, what a ridiculous statement. Like, obviously, let's not investigate non-crimes. But you have to investigate it to find out whether or not it is a crime. Do you know what I mean? Like, obviously, and also, this isn't hate. This isn't like a hate incident. He's not going like, oh, I hate McVitie's penguin bar. They're exploitative and not even proper chocolate anymore. That's, I guess, technically that's a hate incident because I hate McVitie's. But it's not hate crime because I'm not going against someone's protected characteristic or a vulnerable group. But if you are continually tweeting hate or violence or... derogatory and defamatory statements to a protected characteristic group, you are surely, that's not just hate, that you're going into hate crime. These people, they're protected characteristics. And if someone is tweeting that much about a protected group, you have to investigate it to see if a crime has occurred. You can't just say that you're not going to investigate non-crime hate incidents, because that is a fallacy. It's a paradox. You can't determine whether or not a crime has taken place without doing some level of investigation, unless the Met Police is just announcing that they're not going to do their job, which, I suppose they don't really do that anyway, but yeah, whatever. Graham Linehan, another rancid, horrible man. I'll add him to my Etsy curses. I'm now, I think, taking a loss on today's show with all my Etsy witch curses. But I think they've all been deserving recipients. Yeah, a lot of horrible hate for the trans community. It's a sort of continual, just sort of debating their existence even. And it's just such a fundamental level of acceptance we have to have, surely, for these marginalised and, you know, vulnerable people. You know, there's obviously very powerful and supported and lovely, you know, strong, independent trans people, especially, you know, celebrity people in the media who have that sort of platform and network of support. But, you know, for the large part, most of my trans friends and trans people I know and trans people I know of, they're not rich, they're not celebrities. They're lucky if they have a support network, and often that support network is other trans people. You know, it's their own communities and their own groups that they make themselves. There is not wide-scale support for trans issues. I don't think people really realise that when they're sort of talking about this this ideology. It's not an ideology. There is no an ideology sort of has to impinge on some sort of basic like principles or sort of, you know, movement. But there is no like unification in trans rights other than trans people deserve to have healthcare and safety and not be harassed. And that's just basic human rights, really. So I think it's absolutely ridiculous that anyone calls it an ideology and is so violently against it. Anyway, just a little bit of fun. A little bit of lightheartedness. It's not all doom and gloom here at Pulsar Nation. I do see some positives in the world. Some beautiful, wonderful queer communities and trans creatives doing wonderful things. So yes, just fuck Graham Linehan. What a boring man who's sort of blown up his life over an issue that doesn't affect him at all. I'm protecting women and children, but not in these circumstances, and I don't care about these women and children, and I support wife beaters and I support paedophiles as long as they are, you know, agree with my anti-trans message. Yeah, whatever, you know, love women and children. Pathetic little worm of a man. Actually, I'm gonna go further into a loss and get a second Etsy witch curse on Graham Linehan and all who support him, Posey Parker and the like. Anyway, I've almost sort of at the end of my list here, but we've had some very bright spots, you know, Zach Polansky, Green, surging in the polls. That's very positive, sort of breath of fresh air. We spoke to Salty Brian. That was very nice, very, very lovely, wonderful creative cabaret star. There you go. If you want some positive gender non-conforming art, go see Salty Brian at the Soho Theatre this November. And we had a lovely chat with Judson, who is one of the original viral people. And you worry sometimes when people get virality that it's just going to be non-stop, you know, recognition and hate and just getting shit from it. And, you know, especially if they're just a normal person, can they even profit off of this newfound fame? But it was so lovely speaking to Judson and seeing that he was able to turn it into something positive for him. And he's still benefiting from it today. So, yeah, wonderful talking to Judson and Salty. And you know, if any of my Etsy witches come true, hopefully some of these problems won't be a problem in the future. I don't want them to die. To still put that on record, you know, I don't want to fucking end up in the investigation of a crime hate incident, as opposed to a non-crime hate incident. I just want them to sort of be hindered, removed from public relevance. I don't want any of these people to die. I don't wish death on anyone. But if they could just not be in the headlines, not be in my, you know, line of vision, not have any bearing on politics or our lives or our pockets or anything like that, that would be a dream. And I think there is a world where that will happen. I do think there is a world where we defeat the sort of fascistic, you know, oeuvre that is, you know, rising up a little bit at the moment. I think we've seen it in Canada. You know, anti-Trump sentiment managed to defeat the right wing in Canada. And I believe it can be done over here as well. I know Keir Starmer is sort of screwing the pooch, but my best hope is that he sort of takes the bullets for the next few metaphorical bullets. Oh my God, Christ, I don't think I've ever had to clarify as much in any other show how I don't want people to die. But yeah, you know, let's just put that on record. I don't want people to die. But you know, if he takes the sort of the headlines and the shit for the next few years, and then by the time election rolls around, maybe we can just sort of parachute Andy Burnham in, a much more likeable Labour personality, then maybe we should be okay. I'm hoping. I think we'll be all right. Take care. I offer you love and support and solidarity and hopefully a bit of light relief today. Obviously, it's been very weird solo manning the desk. But yeah, it's been a pleasure to talk to you. I hope I've kept you company. Thank you for letting me get that all out of my system. I feel much happier now. I'm going to go to, this will make you laugh to leave the day. I'm going to go to Crawley now. I'm going to go to Crawley and I'm going to perform in a pub. I'm doing a tour of pubs owned by a brewery. The name of that brewery, Buckcombe. Buckcombe Brewery. Wonderful. By the way, I love a pint of Buck. I make myself laugh. Anyway, I love a pint of Buckcombe. That's sincere. They do a lovely ale. I'm not really an ale drinker, but I've had it because it'd be rude not to. And it's very lovely. It's very drinkable. But it is ultimately called Buckcombe, and that is funny. We'll leave it on that. I'm off to go do a gig in a Buckcombe brewery. And have a lovely, lovely week. And I'll see you next time. Thank you. Bye-bye.
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15: The death toll from floods in Nepal has risen to 626, with almost 2,500 people still missing. Rescue efforts are being hampered by poor weather and fears of further flooding. A UK rapid deployment team is arriving in Kathmandu to support British nationals and their families, with 33 Brits among those unaccounted for. After a large sign fell at a Christian festival in West Sussex, a man has died and at least six other people have been injured. Jules Utebridge has more.
16: Police were called just after 3:30 yesterday afternoon to report that a large sign had fallen and injured a number of people at the site near to Steyning. Late last night, Sussex Police confirmed a 41-year-old man from Eastbourne died at the scene. His next of kin had been informed and been supported by specialist officers. In a statement, organisers have confirmed the event, which had been due to be held today and tomorrow, has now been cancelled.
15: Seven more men have been arrested as part of an operation to disrupt organised crime in the wake of the A66 crash, taking the total number of arrests to 24. Cleveland Police said its officers have been tackling alleged organised crime in Middlesbrough after the crash, which killed five young men and two police officers. Liberal Democrats leader Sir Ed Davey has expressed concern.
17: It's absolutely right there are more police officers going to make sure that these people, these criminal gangs, are dealt with in the most severe way possible. My only concern is that police forces across the country are stretched.
15: The government has pledged £1.5 million to help fund the training of 100 more barristers per year. It said the scheme would widen access to the profession by helping young people from all backgrounds get the training they need to qualify to tackle the backlog of cases. And US rapper Post Malone is engaged to stylist Christy Lee, who says she was speechless when the singer got down on one knee. The couple got engaged during an intimate dinner at a ranch in Utah, surrounded by family and friends. That's the latest from Radio News Hub. I'm Grace McIntosh.
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19: And me, Ali Milani.
18: Coming up on today's show, the UK has issued its strongest condemnations of Israeli settlements to date. We'll discuss this marked foreign policy shift. Plus, plans for a new data centre in East London have sparked a battle over Brick Lane. We'll speak to one of the campaigners.
19: As always, you can find us at Politics Uncensored UK on social media. But first, it's the Week Unwrapped.
18: Just under 1 million young people in the UK are not in education, employment or training, according to new ONS data. The latest figures show 981,000 people aged 16 to 24 were NEET between April and June, equivalent to around 13% of that age group. That's down slightly from the first quarter this year, but 3% higher than the same period last year. Ali, these figures are going to be pretty difficult for the Prime Minister. Obviously, it's down slightly, but again, higher than the same period last year. And of course, this comes in the same week that the papers are reporting a 50% reduction in graduate jobs. What do you make of this?
19: Yeah, so this is one of the biggest economic problems. And I think this is something that Keir Starmer focused on in his term as well. Mm-hmm. So it's clearly, it's something that is being prioritised within the civil service. And that's just the scale of young people who aren't in any level of employment or training, basically. Mm. And it's a lot. So 981,000 people between 16 to 24 not being in any level of education or work. And so 13% is quite high. Mm. And so you've basically got a serious proportion of what should be amongst the most productive elements of the workforce who aren't in any way in work or in training or in employment. Now, some of this has to do with the view in government is that some of this is as a result of too much focus on the traditional educational routes.
18: Yeah.
19: So basically, if you don't go to school and then to college and to university, anything other than that track is seen as a failure.
18: Mm.
19: And so if that's not the right path for you, what ends up happening is people drop off of the system. Whereas, and it's something that Andy has wanted to prioritize, there should be options for people who want to learn a trade, go into apprenticeships, who maybe the pathway of traditional further and higher education might not be for them, but they can still be in education, training or early employment. And that's by essentially working with partners and companies. So I don't know if you saw, did you see Andy and Sadiq Khan were stacking shelves in Sainsbury's this week?
18: Have
19: you seen?
18: I did, yeah.
19: So that's part of, I think, a drive that Sainsbury's has agreed to fund 10,000 placements of people aged 16 to 24 to try and essentially address this neat gap that exists amongst young people.
18: Mm.
19: So It's a serious, serious economic issue that the country has that needs to be dealt with.
18: Mm. I'm one of the things I keep thinking about is the sort of just the long scar that led to this crisis, right? So we have, I think, an amalgamation of issues that are causing this. But the thing I feel like is less spoken about is actually what it's like to be a NEET and how it impacts you.
19: Yeah.
18: So we have a generation of young people who basically reach their most formative years where they should have been actually at the really preparing for future careers, future higher education prospects, board training, whatever it was, hitting that period through COVID, which was an unprecedented period of isolation, social isolation at a time where it's really important for you to actually get out and meet people and showcase your skills and be rejected and all those kind of things. And they didn't have any of that. Some of them may have gone to university then, graduated them. And now they're trying to find a job at a time where we have artificial intelligence exploding and changing the job market, we have, I think, a cultural sort of sneering sometimes actually at young people and the challenges they face. We have huge waiting lists for mental health services, especially among children and young people. And of course, an explosion in social media use, which I think in turn has kind of been a result of and also contributed to the isolating of young people. So we talk about, and I think it's absolutely right to talk about apprenticeship places, training, whether higher education is fit for purpose, how we can encourage and incentivize businesses to take on young people. But the thing I think we focus less on is actually the plight of the NEET. You know, how does it feel? And how does it affect you to be out of, to be looking for a job for 6 to 12 months, mm-hmm. living at your parents' house, perhaps after you've graduated, moving back in, you're not, maybe you're not dating, maybe you're not meeting friends because you're living under your parents' roof. You don't have any economic independence, and you're spending day in, day out applying for jobs, getting rejected, and maybe not even getting rejected, actually, just getting ghosted.
19: Yeah.
18: Like, what is that doing to a generation of young people who've already had all these things happen to them in the run-up to that?
19: And then what are the long-term impacts of that? So I think one of the things you're alluding to is mental health-wise, how does that affect you? But it also affects you long-term in the job market because there are gaps in you. I always find this funny. So it's been a long time since I applied for a job, right? Pretty much since I was 18, I've been on interview panels rather than interviewing just because of the nature of how crazy weird my career has been. And I'm always interested. Whenever I'm in with HR people, they end up asking people, why is there a gap in your CV, particularly around the ages of like 18 to 21? How can there not be a gap?
18: Yeah.
19: You're applying for jobs for like 12 months and no one's getting back to you. It also comes with economic... You presumably, if you're not working, you don't have access to a whole lot of money.
18: No. Either,
19: so you can't go socialise.
18: Dependent on your parents, right, or the state,
19: Yeah, and the kind of impacts that has on people. I think you're right. And then when they do enter the workforce, you know, they end up entering the workforce in places that they don't want to be in. So that's why I think you often get people jumping into different careers because they're forced into a track.
18: Yeah, and it's really not nice to work in a job you don't want to work in. Like, I understand that, you know, there is this real push now to just take the job because once you're in the job market, it's easy to get another job, and I get that. But you and I, and correct me if I'm wrong, both probably our first job out of university, I hated it. I hated my first job out of university. It made me miserable.
19: I worked in boots. I fucking hated it.
18: Right, okay, yeah. Work can make you miserable. If it's not the right type of work for you, it can make you miserable. And I think we're not addressing that as well. We've got to move on. I'm sure we'll come back to this because I think it's really important. But let's talk about Rupert Lowe, Ali's best mate. Rupert Lowe, this is going to really raise your blood pressure, okay? Rupert Lowe is on course to earn almost as much from posting on Elon Musk's X as he does from his salary as an MP. Raising questions about whether the platform financially incentivizes divisive political content. I don't think there is a question there. I think that is pretty much nailed down. His total income from X since the 2024 general election has now passed £105,000, with more than half of that earned in the first 8 months of 2026. If this current average earnings continue, he can make just over £93,000 from X this year, close to the £98,599 annual salary for MPs. Now, I should just say, £93,000, of course, is a lot of money. It pales in comparison to how much Nigel Farage earns in addition to his income as an MP. Obviously, you will know he earned, I think it was £2 million since becoming an MP, in side hustles, which is extraordinary. But I think there's a really important point here, which is, firstly, should politicians be able to earn substantial sums from social media while serving as elected MPs? But also, when we know what we know about Elon Musk's X, we know it algorithmically rewards and drives divisive and controversial content. If you want to be successful and earn money on X, it serves you to be as unpleasant, basically, as possible. I think there's a question not only about whether our elected politicians should be participating in that model, but whether we as human beings should be participating in that model.
19: Yeah, I... Yeah, it's the £105,000.
18: So it says.
19: Do you know what the thing is? I watched this debate around X and Elon Musk, and there's one thing if you were to believe that he was like a free speech absolutist and his idea that this is the town square whereby no matter what your political views are, you can come into the space, and whether you're far right or far left, it's sort of an equal space for everyone. That's clearly not the case with X, right? It clearly, the algorithm rewards far-right views and ideas.
18: And as well, it deprioritizes it deprioritizes more level, you know, ideas. Nuanced ideas.
19: Like, yeah. Or wanting to turn the heat down.
18: So it's not a town square?
19: Not at all. I mean, it might be a town square, not one that you'll ever want to visit.
18: No.
19: So that's one thing. And Rupert Lowe's popularity on X is artificial. It's not real, right? Like, if you look at when he tweets something, he'll get like 300,000 likes on something, right? But like, you walk across the country, he'll never have that level of support for his ideas. So it's clearly artificial, and therefore, and I'm assuming that £105,000 is linked to engagement.
18: And that's a really good point, Ali, because who are these accounts? We don't know
19: they're
18: who
19: bots.
18: These accounts.
19: They're not real.
18: And who is pushing those bots? Who created those bots? Again, we don't know, but we do know that Russian interference and foreign state actors and hostile state actors do use social media to inflame tensions and push division. We do know that the accounts, for example, that were propagating misinformation after Southport were linked to Russia and other foreign states. I am really confused why a patriotic MP who claims to love this country would be on a website that is being molded and manipulated by state actors that are genuinely malicious in their intent when it comes to the future of this country.
19: Well, A, because he's...
18: And making money off it.
19: Because he's not actually a patriot.
18: No.
19: He's... I coined this phrase, but you know plastic patriot, the case? I am 100% certain we said that on the show first, by the way, and it was nicked. But that's how I would describe... Let's just talk about also the money. MPs should not be earning money from anything other than Parliament. Right, is that a controversial take?
18: I think it's controversial, but I think I probably agree with you.
19: Why would they need to earn money anywhere else?
18: So,
19: unless they have existed.
18: So, like, do you think they should be paid more?
19: No.
18: Okay, so comparably, their salaries are fairly low compared to other politicians who aren't allowed second jobs in the rest of the world.
19: But why don't we compare it to the average wage in this country?
18: True, but don't you think that being an MP and having like basically ownership of an entire constituency with all these really important interests is a job that requires probably quite a high level of earning?
19: More than £98,599.
18: It's a good question.
19: I think. It's,
18: I mean, but I think the point is clearly MPs feel that they need to supplement their salaries.
19: I just can't.
18: So the argument would be if you insist that they can never earn more than that, you are just naturally going to lose a whole chunk of people who decide that's not enough money.
19: Good.
18: Okay. Fair enough. But, you know, those people could still be good people who might make good MPs. Also, you don't necessarily have to be a good person to be a good MP.
19: No, the case... Well, yeah, the case I'm making is 98,500, and I'm not saying it stays there, right? Obviously, with inflation, we can talk about whether it gradually... Right? But that's more than enough money to live on comfortably in this country.
18: But do we want our MPs to be living comfortably, or do we want them to feel like they have enough money so they're incorruptible, will take on their constituent interests?
19: But I think that £98,000 is...
18: I agree. I'm just... No? Yeah, I'm playing devil's advocate. And we need to move on because Andy Burnham wants the UK to bid for both the Olympics and the Men's FIFA World Cup. The Prime Minister told a meeting of regional mayors at Number 10 North that he was in talks with the FA and Premier League to explore a proposal. He's also preparing an application to host the Olympics and Paralympics in northern cities in an attempt to boost growth outside London. I just think how the hell is Manchester, for example, or Liverpool, or anywhere served by Avanti West Coast, planning to host the Olympics or the Paralympics when their trains literally can't run at all?
19: Well,
18: I just can imagine. Can you imagine the chaos?
19: London can host it, though.
18: But he wants to do it outside of London.
19: Yeah, he needs to just do London.
18: Look, everybody loves the Olympics and the World Cup. I actually think the story would be more surprising if Andy Burnham said that the UK wasn't preparing a bid.
19: By the way, it is wild that the UK hasn't had a World Cup since when was the last one? 1966 when we won it, right?
18: That would be so good.
19: But like, first of all, just from a technicality perspective, we have more 5-star stadiums in this country than any other country in the world, I think.
18: Right.
19: Look at the countries that have gotten it over the last 50 years. USA, South Africa,
18: but
19: Russia, right? Qatar. Like,
18: do we have the infrastructure?
19: 100%.
18: Oh, we do.
19: I mean, if Russia or Qatar, South Africa and the US has it, then yeah, we certainly
18: I can just totally imagine, like, the, you know, the the like Argentinian football team just getting stuck on evangelism. Actually, that would teach them a lesson.
19: Yes,
18: that'd be
19: would.
18: Really
19: yeah,
18: good.
19: Yeah, yeah, yeah. I think it is pretty. The only way to do this, knowing FIFA though, is we'd have to rename Big Ben Infantino Tower. Right. Like, we'd have to give him something.
18: Yes, yep. Potentially.
19: Do I have to throw in a legend?
18: Can I just say something really quick? Do you think Andy Byrne was possibly over-egging the whole, I'm Andy Byrne, I'm from Manchester, I love football, I love pints, and I love the Smith?
19: Yeah.
18: Like, I just want, like...
19: Do you think he's doing too much?
18: I just think he's doing a bit too much. Like, I'd love him to mention one feminine hobby.
19: I see what you're saying. Mm. It's too...
18: For me, it's getting a bit blokey.
19: Yeah, a bit blokey.
18: That's just my personal feeling.
19: Yeah, yeah.
18: I'm like, you know...
19: Yeah.
18: Do you like drinking wine?
19: Trying to think of what I know about him. Hates stuffing, by the way.
18: He hates stuffing?
19: Yeah, I once got him a sandwich. I once made him choose between a chicken and stuffing sandwich and a tuna sweet corn. Mm. And he kind of, like, recoiled at the chicken and stuffing sandwich.
18: Really?
19: Yeah,
18: it's just
19: strange.
18: Bread and herbs
19: yeah.
18: and garlic.
19: It's weird, right?
18: Weird,
19: does he have, like, a feminine hobby? I don't know. Did you see him playing the guitar in Ukraine?
18: Yeah.
19: What did you think?
18: Again.
19: A bit much, right?
18: Thought he was doing a bit much.
19: I did enjoy, though, by the way. Did you see he went and used the train, the underground, and he was using his Monzo card, and people were really freaking out about the fact that the Prime Minister has a Monzo card.
18: That is quite fun.
19: I imagine it's not his Monzo card.
18: No. Okay.
19: Let me have a think over the break and try and come up with if I know whether Andy has any...
18: Feminine hobbies, okay. Obviously, I'm being quite gendered in my use of feminine, but it's just how I feel. That's it for the Week Unwrapped. Coming up, Britain has issued its strongest statement over Israeli settlements today, and we'll unpack the latest after the break. Stay tuned.
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21: 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At least half of me, at least my left side or my right side, is getting drenched in rain.
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24: Some companies try to reel people in by promising quick cash if you pay them to claim work expenses. 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
27: 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And then he said, I'm just sorry if this is offensive to you. I'm just a bit of a boob guy.
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19: And me, Ali Milani.
18: So the UK has issued its strongest condemnation yet of Israeli settlement expansion in the occupied West Bank. Foreign Secretary Ed Miliband described Israel's plans to grow the settlements as unacceptable and destructive, warning that Britain would not stand by and accept the breakdown of a two-state solution. The plans, known as the E1 project, would involve the construction of around 3,400 homes across 12 square kilometres of land, an area which critics say would effectively divide the West Bank into two. Israeli settlements in the occupied Palestinian regions are considered illegal under international law. Israel disputes the legal interpretation. We're joined now by Joshua Liu from UK Friends of Standing Together. Joshua, thank you for coming in and joining us today.
1: Thanks for the invitation.
18: Just talk to us about Ed Miliband's stance. Is this a marked change in the UK's position?
1: Yes, in a number of ways. I was very interested to see that there was no specific mention of settler violence in the statement. And this might sound counterintuitive, but I think that this is very important and a positive development. For a very long time, there has been a great emphasis on the most egregious instances of settler violence. These horrid videos of, for instance, settlers forcing Palestinians to exhume the bodies of their dead relatives, or burning homes, or beating Israeli and Palestinian volunteers trying to defend farmers from settlers trying to steal their crops. And so it's very natural to focus on these instances and to say, we'll sanction this chap, we'll sanction that chap. But I think that this misses a very important dynamic, which is that this violence is systematically backed by the state. And when it is backed by the state in this way, you can no longer target these people as if they were some sort of disorganized militia who can be targeted on an individual basis. Rather, you have to look at the whole structure. And the whole structure is such that a seemingly civilized settlement with nice gardens that doesn't seem to have any overt sort of violence associated with it actually is something that really is pushing the violence that you see in these videos that go viral. It's all connected. It's all part of a larger plan on the part of the Netanyahu government to dispossess Palestinians of their land, and on the part of Smotrich, the finance minister, in his so-called decisive plan to give the Palestinians a choice between exile and death. And this is therefore something that we need to confront as a systematic plan rather than simply a case of a few isolated incidents of settler terrorism. So in that sense, I thought it was positive.
18: Obviously, settlement expansion has been going on for a long time. What do you think's behind this much stronger, as you say, much more kind of holistic, I guess, response from the UK when it comes to that violence?
1: I think one aspect of this is that clearly the settlement project has been escalating, in particular since the last Israeli elections, when the radical far right, who used to be boycotted by Netanyahu's party, in the 80s and 90s, when the predecessors of Itamar Ben-Gvir spoke in the Knesset plenum, all the other parties, including the party of Menachem Begin, would leave the plenum to show their distaste for him. But these parties are now in government. See, that is one aspect of this, which is not to say that, or downplay the real horror and violence of the settlement enterprise before, but it has got worse, and it can always get worse, and it's a mistake to forget that it can get worse. So I think there's a sort of delay there, but we finally realise what is happening. And the other point is that E1 is in many ways the last piece in the jigsaw puzzle of creating facts on the ground to frustrate a Palestinian state. Some people deny this, but I think that they are ignoring the facts of geography. So first of all, it is true that E1 by itself is only part of a sort of jigsaw puzzle of settlements, but all the other pieces are there. So obviously this is going to be the decisive point. It's foolish to pretend that E1 is a settlement in isolation, and it's the first settlement ever to be established in the West Bank. I don't know why people think in this way. And I think the second is that there is a change in the political winds in this country. And I'm glad that Benham has spotted that. I think there was a certain, perhaps indolence is too strong, but there was a certain sense of artificial impotence in the previous government. And of course, it's right that we recognise the limits of British power, but I think it's also right that we recognise that Britain does have power in this situation. We are a country that hosts the City of London. We are a leading financial power in the world. We can encourage broader trends in European policy. And I think Burnham, maybe perhaps as part of his broader political ethos of trying to see where there are areas where with relatively little effort, you can make big changes, has realized that this might be one of these areas, the occupied Palestinian territories, and that our policy was perhaps too soft for too long, and it's time to bring it to its logical conclusion.
19: You speak about the E1 settlements. One of the purported reasons that Ed Miliband, the Foreign Secretary, has given as to why we're going to take probably more decisive action in terms of sanctions and trade bans is because he has claimed, and many others have claimed, that this would be the destruction of the Palestinian state. In reality, the facts on the ground would mean that it becomes impossible to have a coherent Palestinian state. Do you think that that's true? That if the E1 settlements come to pass and come to reality, that a viable Palestinian state is no longer possible?
1: I wouldn't speak in absolutes, but I would say that it would become immensely more difficult, because there would be a very difficult choice in a scenario where good faith negotiations were to begin. So, although I wouldn't want
19: to the evacuation of Gaza was more of a redistribution of settlements, because those settlements just moved
1: indeed
19: into the West Bank.
1: And of course, we shouldn't take Sharon's word at face value. He clearly was quite eager on settling a large part of the West Bank. So, I wouldn't say that it would make it completely impossible, but it makes it much more difficult.
19: And can I ask you about the political situation? Because I want to get into some of what the government is proposing as well. You mentioned Smotrich, Ben-Gavir and others, some of the more extremist elements of the government. But from my understanding, we're in the midst of election cycle now in Israel. It's pretty much political consensus across the board, pretty much, that most major political actors in Israel are saying there can be no Palestinian state, right?
1: Unfortunately, that is the case.
19: So we're not just dealing, I mean, the extremist elements are no doubt worse with the settlements, but it's now pretty much political consensus that the two-state solution in Israel is dead and a Palestinian state can't be allowed to exist.
1: I think that is broadly correct, but it might in fact be misleading. And maybe I can say a bit about the theory of change of Standing Together, the group that UK Friends of Standing Together supports, and how we think that despite these really quite awful pronouncements, some sort of change might be possible. One point to note is that the so-called centre of Israeli politics has consistently undercut itself over time by conceding the ground in a very short-termist way every election. So they try, when they say there can be no Palestinian state, the reason that they are saying this is they think, and this doesn't seem completely irrational, at least in the short term, there are two or three more seats in the Knesset of 120 seats that we want to gain. If Netanyahu wins, then obviously it's going to be much worse. So we have to ensure that we win these seats. I don't think this is actually true in this election, but that is what they are thinking. So how does Standing Together come in? Standing Together says, no, we need a very clear voice in Israeli society that says we would like self-determination for both peoples in the land. We do not believe in apartheid in the West Bank. We do not believe in a future of war and atrocity. We believe in peace. And so in what to us seems completely unremarkable, but in Israel was perhaps quite radical. For instance, very shortly after the 7th October terror attacks, Standing Together said, we want all our hostages back, and we therefore propose a ceasefire, a negotiated ceasefire, the release of all the hostages, and the commencement in earnest of Israeli-Palestinian negotiations. Now, there's a big gap between the two, so how does Standing Together think that they can bridge this? One of the central elements of their strategy is to, in a way, invert the settler playbook. And this sounds a bit odd, so let me explain. For the vast majority of Israeli history, the radical settlement movement has not had a majority for its policies, in the sense that if, say, you look at the situation in 1980 and you look at what the settlers are saying, maybe 20 or 30% of the population would support that. And yet the settlers have won at every step of the way. So the question is how? And the answer is that they are a decisive force within their political coalition. So they are the people voting in the Likud primaries, for instance, the party of Netanyahu. They are the people who are setting the tone on the right. What Standing Together is trying to do is to ensure that there is a clear voice on the left to which centre-left politicians want to appeal. Now, it's not clear that this has worked in any great measure so far on the broader Palestinian question, but it has worked in some instances. So I'll give you two examples of how they've made a real difference. The first is that they've seen that people became much, much more receptive to their anti-war messages during the Gaza War, and similarly during hostilities with Lebanon and Hezbollah. And you wouldn't necessarily expect this to be the case because of the rallying round effect, rallying round the flag effect and so on, but people did become much more inclined to hold their signs calling for an end to the war, and even to express sympathy with the suffering of the Palestinians. And the other...
2: Yeah, the vast majority of the Israeli population were supportive of what happened in Gaza. Still to this day, I think this between 70 to 80% of the Israeli population support what's happening in Gaza. And the, so, and the IDF
1: it's important to distinguish several strands here. So one is just baseline anti-war sentiment in the sense that you support leaving Gaza. This doesn't entail any sympathy with the Palestinians or any opposition to what previously happened. And so, of course, this is really incomplete, and it's morally incomplete, and it is unfortunate and bad that there's not more sympathy. But it's a political basis on which to build. In other words, it is better that people vote in the right way, say things that are better, for instance, that we should leave Gaza, or that they should leave Gaza, or that there should be a ceasefire, rather than not saying this at all. So that is why say that there's the possibility
19: Joshua,
1: my
19: problem with... look, the picture that you paint is noble, right?
1: Yes.
19: Of a more moderate voice within Israeli society and within Israeli politics. My suggestion is you're losing quite badly, because the mainstream...
1: We agree.
19: The mainstream political movement across political parties doesn't agree with you. Israeli society is supportive of what's happening in Gaza, although I agree, not broadly supportive of settlements, but doesn't support a Palestinian statehood, right? So I can't see, politically, you've lost the public and you've lost the mainstream political parties.
1: Yes. So where we come in is we think that we can help from Britain and from Europe and internationally through external pressure.
19: Okay.
1: And so we want to combine external pressure with internal struggle. Mm. And I think a lot of people focus either only on one or only on the other.
19: Yeah.
1: But of course, the two have to be combined. And not only do they have to be combined, but they have to be coordinated. So the tone in which we suggest international, in which we explain why we are imposing external pressure is important.
19: That makes more sense to me, which brings us to this, right? So, if I may, Zoe, can you bring us to your position on the proposal, which is being reported right now, nothing been said from the FCDO yet, of a settlement ban, of a trade ban on all goods coming out of the settlements?
1: We fully support this, and we have supported this for, I believe, over a year. I think that I wrote a letter in late 2024 stating this position, and we might even have taken this position earlier.
19: Mm-hmm. And
1: we think
19: the criticisms of this
1: is
19: it's going to be near enough impossible to distinguish between settlement goods and broader Israeli goods, right? How would you respond to that?
1: I think the first point is that many Israeli businesses will be very interested in doing this, and it's perfectly easy for them to demonstrate that. In the same way as, for instance, a Turkish company that is suspected of doing business in occupied northern Cyprus is perfectly able to demonstrate that all its business is in Turkey.
19: Mm-hmm.
1: And then I would flip the question on its head. Consider a company that is trying to enmesh itself in the settlements because it considers its business in the settlements really important and therefore deliberately makes its products very difficult to distinguish. Well, what exactly are we meant to make of this company? It's probably reinforcing the settlement project. It probably has political sympathies in that direction. So in a way, targeting settlements is almost a self-regulating mechanism because it will hit all the people we should want to hit.
19: And some of the arguments as well, some of the arguments is, well, if it hits the broader Israeli economy as well, so what, right? Because you've just explained
18: there,
19: to us
18: there goes the political pressure.
19: That all of these settlements don't come in isolation. They come with broad scale support, both militarily and politically, within the Knesset and within the IDF, right? So hurting the pressure on Israeli businesses and Israeli economy broadly is part of how the game works. It's why we sanction Iran, it's why we sanction Russia, right?
1: I can't speak for UK Friends of Standing Together as a collective at the moment because we don't have a firm stance on this. I think we have quite diverse internal views. Personally, I think that that is right. I think that either now or in the sort of relatively near future, it may be that that is the correct decision to take, but I wouldn't want to anticipate that. What I would say is that the reaction of the of Israeli society to these settlements in a way kind of gives you the answer, because it tells you whether pressure on the settlements is enough by itself. And maybe it is. Maybe things go really well and suddenly lots of politicians start saying we want a two-state solution. And then in that case, imposing fresh sanctions would probably be a bad idea because it would sort of punish a positive political development in Israel. But on the contrary, if it turns out that this only strengthens the settlement project's political power in Israel, I think that the inferences people in Britain will draw from that will be quite natural and potentially quite justified.
18: Joshua Liu, thank you for joining us in the studio today.
19: Can I ask one last question?
18: It has to be very brief.
19: Do you think Netanyahu is going to win the election?
1: No.
19: Okay.
18: Oh, well, that was fantastically brief. Joshua, thank you so much for joining us today. That was Joshua Liu from UK Friends of Standing Together. After the break, we are going to talk about data centres in East London, and we're going to speak to one of the campaigners opposing new plans for a data centre development on Brick Lane. Stay tuned.
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6: This is one sport where it's unforgiving. 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
10: And me, Ali Milani.
9: Plans for a £500 million redevelopment in Brick Lane in East London were approved last month by Labour. This has cleared the way for construction of a data centre, office, apartments at the Truman Brewery Estate, despite opposition from the local council and campaign groups. The development has sparked a wider debate around the rapid expansion of data centres in the UK and the impact that these can have on local communities and the environment. Joining us now to tell us more about this is Jonathan Mobley, who is a member of Save the Brick Lane Coalition. Jonathan, thank you for joining us today. Just tell us what your first reaction was when you heard that the plans for this data centre, office and apartments had been approved.
11: A huge amount of disappointment and puzzlement as to why this seemed to go through so quickly. We weren't expecting a decision to be published until 17th of August. And in fact, we were even wondering whether they would postpone the decision, given that the Secretary of State has now become Angela Rayner. She'd only been in office for a week or two when this decision came out. Mm. So we were surprised that it came out so quickly and surprised at the tone of the decision and surprised at the contrast between such a decision and the encouraging statements we've been hearing from our new Prime Minister, Andy Burnham, about Manchesterism, localism, empowerment of local mayors and local decision-making. This goes against the grain of all of those promising words.
9: Can you tell us specifically what these plans entail and what it is that you and your fellow campaigners are opposing?
11: Yeah, so this has been a long-running campaign. It actually goes back 5 years or more to do with the question, what do we do with an empty piece of land in the middle of Brick Lane, in the middle of Tower Hamlets, which has got a desperate housing crisis. It's all owned by, under single private ownership, 10 acres of land ready for development. The campaign's been asking for a housing-led scheme, and in fact the council's agreed with us on that, and the council themselves developed a master plan that gives an indicative yield of up to 350 homes. Wow. On the east side and the west side of Brick Lane. And instead of that, we're offered an unashamedly commercial development, which is effectively an extension of the City of London. And at the sharp end of that development, of all things, a data centre, which will provide no benefits at all to the local community.
10: Jonathan, could you tell us a little bit about Brick Lane? Because, look, I think if this was to happen pretty much anywhere, local

0: communities would kick off, right? If there was an opportunity to build housing in a housing crisis, but instead you get office space and data centres, anywhere would kick off. But Brick Lane is a special part of London, right? So for our audiences who might not know where Brick Lane is and its like historic relevance to the city, can you tell them a little bit about why this hurts even more that it's Brick Lane?
1: Yeah, sure. I mean, Brick Lane is a symbol of all things right and all things wrong with London. Just outside the traditionally, it's just outside the walls of the old City of London, and for hundreds of years, it's been known famously for waves of immigration and become the home for waves of immigrants going back hundreds of years. Most recently, we've got a very large and very strong Bengali community that goes back some generations. Prior to that, from about 120 years ago, we had a huge influx of Jewish community following, exile from Eastern Europe. And before that, we had a wave of Irish immigration. Before that, we had the Huguenot silk weavers following sort of religious wars in Europe. So that's the nature of the area. It's been a welcoming home for immigration and a really positive story of immigration. There's a lot of poverty in the area. Today you'll find a lot of overcrowded housing. It's fiercely independent. The Brick Lane itself has about 250 shop units on it, and one of the things that has always felt special about Brick Lane is the nature of the shops, and they're all independent traders. It's famous for the curry houses at the south end of Brick Lane, which is very tightly integrated with the Bengali community. And we did actually a survey of all of the shops a few years ago to find out what makes them special. And people talk about independence, so we actually tried to measure that. And our idea of independence is if you feel you can walk into a shop and ask to speak to the owner. And sure enough, about 95% of all of those shops are fiercely independent small traders. And it's a fantastically eclectic mix of things. The market, there's a famous Sunday market on Brick Lane. It's the shadow of what it used to be. Brick Lane Market at the top of Brick Lane used to connect up with Petticoat Lane Market down in Spitalfields. But because of certain types of development that have been going on in Brick Lane and certain actions by the council, the markets are much diminished from what they used to be. And in fact, when this kind of development is complete, we will see the end of the markets, certainly.
2: So the government's argument for building this this project is that having that data centre there will provide faster connectivity for city traders in the City of London, which, you know, is beneficial for the wider UK economy. There's also this argument being made about data centres as important geopolitically for our kind of our national infrastructure and our security. But of course, for Brick Lane, this is going to have a whole raft of ramifications, some of which you've set out, not least the fact that apparently Brick Lane is one of the UK's hottest places, and having a data centre, I mean hot as in temperature-wise, data center could make it worse. There's also concerns about nitrogen oxide levels, engine fumes, odor, noise. I mean, I guess my question to you is, how do you balance the broader or national arguments that this government would make for this with local concerns of residents? How do we get that balance right?
1: Well, I don't really agree with the idea that this is benefiting the UK's financial system. I mean, these traders, we're talking about algorithmic trading here. We're not even talking about people. The reason that it's beneficial, I mean, there's certainly a business model to put a data center there. It's not a stupid idea, because people are prepared to pay top whack to have their algorithmic trading servers light seconds away from the commodity trading in the city. That's the idea. But this sort of algorithmic trading, does it really benefit anyone at all? I mean, you know, it's not, you know, no one's actually producing anything here. There's no public good in this, and it is questionable. I mean, in the long term, these trading floors are moving out of the city anyway. So, you know, looking further long term, it's completely pointless. But once you've built this thing, it's not going to go away.
0: So, there was two plans on the table. One, I assume, was the local council's master plan for housing, and the second one was what we're seeing here, sort of office space, the data centres, and some, I imagine, luxury apartments that will be put there. Yeah. Why did they go for the latter rather than the former? Was it purely financial decision? They're making more money with the latter.
1: Well, the developers have always said they have no interest in housing. In fact, they said they will, you know, almost over their dead body, would they ever see housing anywhere? The developers have also shown a complete lack of regard for the local community in the way they've acted over years. I mean, when the council published their master plan, the developers immediately threatened legal action and forced the council to withdraw it. And that's just one example of the extent to which the developers will go to get their way.
0: Jonathan, forgive me. Treat me like I'm 5 years old on this. The developers own the land. Who owns the land? So they're the ones that own the land, right?
1: Yeah.
0: Okay.
1: Mm-hmm. Yeah.
0: The only reason I asked that question was, why would they be so hesitant if they're going to make money? I assume all these folks are always out to make whoever makes the most money, right?
1: Yeah.
0: So I assume their hesitancy towards the local council's master plan was, I can make more money by putting a data centre here, and you're causing me PR difficulty by publishing a master plan that gives people...
1: Yeah, absolutely. The data centre, let's face it, is easy money. You know, you build a big metal box, you don't even have to employ... You don't even have the problem of employing people. Mm-hmm. You know, you just build a huge metal box and you rent it out for loads of money. So it's a no-brainer. If there was no planning system, we'd just see data centres everywhere. Mm.
2: Well,
1: and that actually is a good example of what the planning system is for, is to constrain this sort of...
2: So the government have designated data centres as critical national infrastructure in 2024, which means basically these developments are put on equal footing with water, energy, emergency service systems, and in theory give the government more of a say over where they can be built and when, over the concerns of local residents. But I imagine that you are seeing that this particular case, even though it's specifically Brick Lane and what's happening there, is being watched by people all over the country, because of course concerns about AI are wide ranging. The concerns about expanding AI infrastructure and how that is going to be reconciled with the government's legally binding climate targets and of course the interests of local residents, that is a story that lots of different communities across the country will be mulling. Have you been either in contact with other similar communities who have similar concerns, or are you kind of viewing this particular case as not only a local case but something that actually nationally is going to have ramifications?
1: Well, we are. There's an organization called campaign organization called Global Action Plan, who we quite closely involved with, who have put quite a lot of work into bringing together the various campaigns nationally, and we meet on a fairly regular basis to swap notes. I'm quite well aware that the Brick Lane data center, even though it's really small in the scheme of things, has become a sort of flag carrier for the whole issue nationally, which certainly means that, you know, we have it feels like a bit of an obligation to really do our best. We're pushing against a strongly closed door here. The government has made it very clear through signals, including this decision, that they absolutely do not care what local people think about this.
2: What can you do? I mean, so the government have designated this critical national infrastructure. They're pushing through their planning reforms. You know, the previous government under Keir Starmer were going to block the blockers, or whatever the phrase he used was. You know, they were really putting planning reform at the heart of their agenda. Are you fighting a losing battle here? I mean, is there anything you can actually do to stop this from happening?
1: Well, with taking advice at the moment, there is a legal appeals process, which in fact there is some precedent for this. Global Action Plan have been involved in a different data centre issue in Buckinghamshire, where the Secretary of State made a decision and they are challenging it through the courts with some success. We don't yet know whether that's possible, and I would say it's highly unlikely that we will be able to follow that route, but we are looking into it. Then after that, the planning system will grind on. The planning the planning approval comes with conditions, and we need to look at those conditions very closely. Conditions include things like regulating how these things are built. In the case of the data center, these extraordinary devices they put on the roof, chillers, that pump out heat into the atmosphere and make a racket. We'll be looking at how those are actually policed and regulated. We're aware that the council has failed in the past to adequately regulate some of these issues, which, I mean, to be fair, you know, have they actually got the expertise themselves or the resources to regulate any of this stuff? And I do question that when it comes to the government wanting to approve all of these huge, great beasts. Where is the regulatory power or resources to make sure that these things are actually built properly at all? The evidence isn't strong on that front. But these are the things we're going to look at. And the other thing is basically protest. Next Friday, we'll be protesting outside Andrew Rayner's office. And I think if the government continues on this line of removing local accountability for decisions that affect local people, they're going to see an awful lot of pushback at a grassroots level all over the country.
2: Jonathan, thank you so much for joining us. Best of luck with your campaign. That was Jonathan Foundry, member of Save Brick Lane campaign. Alan, we've got a few minutes left before the end of the show. I am mixed.
0: I thought you were
2: a bit. Not on data centres. Well, sort of on data centres. I see both sides. Mm-hmm. I think the thing that worries me, and I completely understand the argument for AI's happening, whether we like it or not, to not try and harness our capabilities in a way that keeps us secure and self-sufficient, so we're not reliant on China, the US, or whatever. We've got our own infrastructure there, I think, is important. And we can see that now. The arguments that Jonathan and his friends are making are incredibly persuasive. And you do worry about, I think he's absolutely right, how, because we're talking about tech companies that famously aren't really bothered about playing by the rules, like the bottom line. And we're asking local councils to essentially make sure that they're doing their due diligence when it comes to cooling, you know, adhering to our net zero targets, et cetera, et cetera. So I don't know where I stand.
0: Yeah, so the difficulty with this is wherever you build this AI data centre, local communities will kick off.
2: Yeah.
0: Right. We've just learnt this when it comes to, you know, we speak about NIMBYism and stuff like that. I don't think that's the case here. I suspect that if we had one of the representatives of the developers here, they'd say this is critical to the UK economy, to the infrastructure of the country, and these will need to happen across the country. And no matter where we put them, local communities will kick off. And this has financial benefit for the country. The problem with that is, if you look at the financial benefit to the country on one hand, with AI data centres, etc., we also have a housing crisis. That's what's most persuasive about what Jonathan's saying to me, that the local council created a master plan that would have provided 300 plus houses in not just a city that has a critical housing shortage, but also a part of the city that's one of the poorest constituencies in the country. Tower Hamlets is one of the poorest constituencies in the country, and it's actually tragic because it oversees the City of London. Anywhere you stand in Tower Hamlets, the first thing you see is Canary Wharf, right, kind of towering over you. Plus, as you know, I love this city, and Brick Lane is a historical sort of place in the city as well. It's where, for example, Battle of Cable Street, etc., happened in that region, and it is part of the story of migration into this country and city, not to trigger some folks. So I think there is a unique element to Brick Lane which insulates it away from people saying, yeah, but you would criticise this no matter where it goes. And given the housing crisis and shortage that we have, 300 plus housing units in the middle of London in one of the poorest areas of the country, plus given the city's housing shortage, I think, you know,
2: money better spent.
0: It's money better spent.
2: Yeah, okay. Very interesting. I'm sure we'll keep abreast of that story. And as we said, there'll be many more like it unfolding across the country. That is it from Politics Uncensored today. Join us next Thursday at 5 p.m. where we unwrap the week's political talking points.
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13: A man has died and at least six other people have been injured after a large sign fell at a Christian festival in West Sussex. Jules Utebridge has more.
14: Police were called to the scene at the Big Church Festival near to Staining on Friday afternoon, where a 41-year-old man from Eastbourne sadly died. Sussex police have confirmed the incident's been reported to the Health and Safety Executive and to the local authority. Organisers say following the incident, the festival, which had been due to be held today and tomorrow, will now no longer go ahead.
13: Britain is sending a rapid deployment team to Nepal after devastating flash floods killed hundreds and left more than 1,500 people missing. At least 547 people are confirmed dead, with more than 30 British nationals among those unaccounted for. The UK is providing an additional £5 million in humanitarian aid as rescue teams try to find survivors. Sir Ed Davey has expressed concern around the government's crackdown on organised crime.
15: We need the police to focus on organised crime and these horrific. We need the inquiry into grooming gangs to take that into account as well. These people cannot be allowed to get away with this. They've got away with it for too long, and with police and inquiry, we need to crack it.
13: It's following the killing of two police officers and five men in a collision on a dual carriageway near Middlesbrough. Middlesbrough FC has asked supporters to pay tribute to PC Matthew Blades and PC Tom Clough before their home game against West Bromwich Albion later. Families of homicide victims are calling for all those convicted of manslaughter to be excluded from the government's early release scheme. They say victims' families are being forced to bear the consequences of the prison overcrowding crisis. And casualty actor William Beck says it's a real privilege to lead the audience through the show's 40th anniversary special. The BBC medical drama, which is the world's longest running show of its kind, will celebrate the milestone in September with a two-part story. That's the latest from Radio News Hub. I'm Grace McIntosh.
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8: Right, ladies and gentlemen, the time has come. What time is it, Soph?
17: It is time for a couple of goals with your favourite reality TV people.
8: I'm Jordan Brooke.
17: And I am Sophie Kasai. People might know me from a show called Geordie Shore, which I started at 20 years old, and now I'm here.
8: It was a really long time ago.
17: A really long time. I've actually just turned 35 and I started when I was 20. So here we are, 15 years later. I am still around. You ain't getting rid of me anytime soon. I'm also a brand new cast member on... which is the rival show, but here I am. I'm also on that as well. I am a presenter.
8: So that is where I'm known from. Obviously, I'm known the best known from The Only Way Is Essex. And me and Soph have collided them two worlds now pretty well, I think.
17: Pretty well.
8: Yeah.
17: And I always said I would never date anybody who is in the same job as me. But here I am, and somehow it just works.
8: I'd like to think it's working pretty well, don't you?
17: Yeah, like, we go to work together, we are best friends, we're lovers. People say you never mix business and pleasure, but we actually do, and it works.
8: We do sometimes. I mean, it's a lot.
17: Yeah.
8: It's a lot, but when you get on as well as us two, it ain't too bad, is it?
17: It isn't too bad, and me and John love what we do, especially doing it together, but we also have our own things going on. Jordan is a full-time barber.
8: I am. I'm a full-time barber, about to launch a training academy. Being a radio host with my beautiful wife while filming two reality TV shows. Yeah. It's quite a busy, hectic life, isn't it?
17: I'm actually really professional on something.
8: Good.
17: Laying on the sofa and scrolling.
8: Yeah, you are. You love that.
17: So I've actually got a professional job as well.
8: But we have decided to take on this new show and present this new show to you all because we still manage to keep the romance alive, do we not?
17: Yeah, we do. And me and John like to think we are here for advice. We've been through a lot previously in other relationships. And we are quite weird because we do openly speak about our past.
8: Of course. And some people don't. But this is what this show's all about. We're going to be looking into where couples think you should speak about things, shouldn't speak about things.
17: Taboo subjects.
8: Absolutely. Taboo subjects. What is different between men and women and living together?
17: Yeah,
8: and how hard it can be.
17: The different, what is the word? Different opinions.
8: Yes. Men are from Mars, women are from Venus. Probably one of the most famous sayings out there that I really agree
17: with. Women just rule the world, but carry on.
8: Sorry?
17: Women rule the world.
8: Did I?
17: You'd be nothing without a woman.
8: That is true. It's like the song, isn't it? This is a man's world.
17: But we will be diving deep into what happens in a relationship after the honeymoon phase ends.
8: Now, we're doing quite well at making the honeymoon stage last,
17: I think. We are.
8: We had a little blip, we'll openly talk about on this show.
17: I think the blips happen once the honeymoon stage ends. That's when you know you're like, okay, life's different now. It's getting a little bit more serious. It's not just all rainbows and roses.
8: Of course.
17: It's like the deep relationship stuff.
8: Definitely. But we're going to go into how you can still keep them stages alive. You can keep the honeymoon stage alive. Mm. Yes, people have arguments. Even me and you have arguments.
17: Yeah, of course.
8: And I'd say we are a very, very good couple. But we've had our own things going on, especially with our fertility journey, which a lot of you know about.
17: Yeah, but we're going to be taking different steps into telling everyone how to go official in your relationship, moving in together, navigating marriage,
8: which we're going to really quickly brush over on this show.
17: And we'll really be spilling the tea on what really goes on behind closed doors.
8: So what's coming up in today's show? Today's show is going to be, as Sophie's already said, just me and her. In future shows, we will be having celebrity guests coming in.
17: Yeah, we've got some great people.
8: We have got some really, really good guests lined up. They are, most of them are couples. Majority are couples themselves. But today is going to be me and Soph probably explaining more about us two, where we began, how we began.
17: Yeah.
8: We've got some games to play. We've got some trending couples that are in the press at the moment.
17: Yeah.
8: And we want to know other people's opinions as well. We want listeners' opinions. We're going to be getting yourselves involved. We've got questions from yourselves that we're going to try and give our most professional
17: advice.
8: Loving advice on whether you want to take it or not.
17: It's funny because obviously me and Jordan are from different ends of the country. So you've got the northern girls' advice, the rough and ready advice. And then you've got the southern boys' advice, which is very different. We are very, Jordan, you've 100%. Got to admit, we are different.
8: And it'd be nice to know whether men from up north are different from men down south.
17: I mean, I can be the first one to tell you this. They are.
8: Yeah, there's a reason you come and found a summer.
17: You know the southern girls are different to the Geordie girls. They're all so different. So we want everyone, wherever you are in the country, to get in there, give us some advice, tell us as well, like, what you think of different situations, your opinions. We want to get everyone involved in this radio show, and that's what it's about. We are, me and John are obviously in the public eye, but we honestly, believe it or not, or just like one of yous. Really are. Right, so let's get in there, George.
8: Right, so we're going to move on to our first part of the show now, so, yeah. Which is all about trending couples in the press at the moment. Mm. And as we all know, I'm a Celebrity, Get Me Out of Here, Start It Again.
17: No, me and Jordan are really obsessed with I'm a Celeb. Like, it is just so good. I will be honest, sometimes I watch I'm a Celeb and I think, oh God, like, the cast lineup isn't that good and I don't really know who people are. But this lineup, I have got to say, it's probably one of the best lineups.
8: I think this is the best I'm a Celebrity I've ever seen.
17: I honestly do. And I think, like, they've really stepped up the game in all the different trials that they're doing.
8: Yeah, yeah.
17: Like, it's funny because being in the public eye, me and you'd say, like, could we do that? Could we not?
8: Oh, 100%. I'd love to do it. But this year, what I love, I'm a Celebrity is always a very fun show, but this time it's the lies and the deceit that are going on from the new camp when they're actually in luxury, but they're not in luxury.
17: Yeah.
8: No, but, sorry, they're lying saying they're not in luxury, but they are. They've got a double bed. They've got a bubble bath.
17: Good at that. I'd be great at the lying bed.
8: Do you know what I mean? Poor Barry McGuigan's pumping a bath for Danny with ice cold water while Maura's sitting in a bubble bath like you at home.
17: It's just absolutely brilliant. Like, we have got the favourites. I honestly believe Talisa is probably a really powerful woman.
8: Yeah.
17: She could go really far. Now, what's the guy called that we're just a little bit about?
8: He's a radio presenter.
17: Doesn't matter.
8: We won't mention any names. Anyway, getting back onto the couples.
17: Anyways, we have got my favourite.
8: Getting back onto the couples' dilemmas. Getting back onto the trending couples. Moira has said something that is a little bit out there, apparently.
17: Yeah.
8: And I don't think we've caught up with this episode yet.
17: No,
8: so I'm going to play Moira's clip. And it is about revenge.
17: Why did you say Moira?
8: It's Moira.
17: Moira.
8: Moira.
17: Myra.
8: Moira, Moira.
17: Moira.
8: Moira.
17: Come on, play the clip.
8: But anyway, this is a clip of Moira. Saying something to the rest of the campmates, I think, getting revenge on a partner. Now, let's play this and see what you think.
17: Come on.
18: When he went to the gym the next day, I got his toothbrush and I filmed myself scrubbing in the verges. He had a dentist appointment that day and I filmed it and I was in, do you know the verge? The thing?
19: The toilet.
18: Dirty.
8: Are you kidding me?
18: I'm telling you now I did.
8: He had a
18: jacuzzi outside, and this is bad, what I'm about to say. I considered taking a dump in it.
8: Right, hold on a minute.
17: That sounds like something from Geordie Shaw.
8: Moira Higgins.
17: That's a Geordie Shaw thing.
8: Has scrubbed a shitty toilet with her ex-boyfriend's toothbrush. Why did she do this?
17: He's obviously done something very bad.
8: Do we know who he is? Does anybody know who he is?
17: No, but I mean, I don't think he'd want to know who he is.
8: No.
17: I think he'd probably go and hide in now, whoever that is.
8: Mate, if you're listening to this, go and buy a new toothbrush because you've still got the same one.
17: Get yourself to Turkey and get yourself some veneers because I can't imagine them teeth are going to last much longer.
8: No.
17: But look, right, I've heard stories of this. I've heard this happens quite a lot, Jordan.
8: Right.
17: It's happening.
8: Hold on. You've heard that people scrub toilets quite a lot with people's toothbrushes.
17: I've heard worse. It's
8: up the bum.
17: Vaginas, bums.
8: Vaginas
17: this
8: not too bad.
17: This has actually happened. I'll tell you who after. But this has happened in one of my friendship groups. They'd done that to a boyfriend who was cheating, and she knew he was cheating. So she, whilst he was out, she got a toothbrush and bum hole.
8: No way.
17: Bum hole. So he brushed his teeth with shit.
8: No way. That's a bit far.
17: It's Jordan. If you are going out, getting with another woman, or cheating, or whatever, that is the worst thing you can do. You deserve a bit of a shitty toothbrush. You deserve more than that. That is tame.
8: No, I think it's bad. What's that? Do you know what it reminds me of? Have you ever seen the film The Other Woman? When the geezer's seeing three women, it's like Cameron Diaz, two other girls.
17: Yeah, I think I have.
8: And they start doing it. They start putting estrogen in his shampoo, in his tablets and things like that. She starts growing boobs. They really take the mick out of him.
17: Yeah.
8: It's like that, but there's a line in there. Come on. But imagine putting poo in your mouth.
17: I mean, you farted in my mouth.
8: I mean, this is not that sort of show. Let's give it a bit PG.
17: No, you do that and you do that.
8: Oh, cupcake. Everyone's partial to a bit of a cupcake.
17: Do you know what I mean? And you haven't even done anything bad.
8: But also, it's not just your partner's poo. She scrubbed a toilet that's definitely had family, friends around. There could be up to at least 10 people's poo and we in there.
17: It could.
8: So, like, he's actually now got his ex-mother-in-law's poo on his toothbrush as well.
17: It's a full-on sewage in his mouth. You know what I'd like to know? If she ever kissed him after that.
8: Basically then she's kissed her own poo, so she's lost at her own game. Yeah, who's the fool now?
17: Do you know what I mean?
8: Yeah.
17: So, look, I'm all for it. Look, if someone's really hurt your heart, then you do whatever you need to do to get him back. And he had no clue about that as well. That's a great thing about it.
8: But, Maura, you've lost because you definitely give him another kiss.
17: 100%.
8: So you've got your own poo and wee in your toothbrush. Right, moving on to clip two now.
17: Go on, yeah.
8: This is about the Gladiator star, Paul Mescal. He has been interviewed and been asked about, apparently, who's the best kisser in the world. Mm-hmm. And this was his answer.
19: Who is the best kisser in the whole wide world?
20: Ina, you've asked me a rude question on radio. And I don't appreciate it. I have an answer, but I'm not going to give it.
21: You don't kiss and tell.
17: You don't kiss and tell.
8: Right, now he is going out with Gracie Abrams, the singer, and very publicly dating her. And he hasn't answered who.
17: His head is hesitated.
8: No. Put it this way. If I did an interview, we do a lot of press,
17: I'm getting angry now.
8: We do a lot of press in regards to what we do with the TV shows, Geordie Tower, whatever one we're doing. You have to do some press and you have to answer some questions. Mm-hmm. And they ask questions like that. Now, if somebody asked me, Jordan, who's the best kisser in the world? And I
17: know that. I know you would.
8: And I hesitated and didn't say you. How would you feel?
17: I think I would be on the verge of ending it.
8: Really?
17: Public embarrassing me, you will never. But I know you wouldn't.
8: No.
17: But even if you knew I'd kissed David Beckham in the past.
8: Of course.
17: Which I haven't, but.
8: Of course.
17: If I had.
8: I mean, that'd have been a turnout for the books. I wouldn't have minded. I wish I kissed him.
17: But still, I would always say, you're my partner, we're publicly together. Like, that would just make his partner feel like absolute shit. Mm. Especially in the public eye. Like, it's just rule number one, isn't it? It's like, who's been the best shaggy at life? Obviously, it's going to be me. Do you know what I mean?
8: All day long.
17: Is it?
8: Absolutely, all day long.
17: Okay.
8: All day long, don't worry about that.
17: Yeah, I was waiting for a hesitation.
8: All day about that. Am I yours?
17: You are actually.
8: No hesitation at all. I'm going to marry you.
17: I will say, right, like our first kiss, it's scary because when you do, start dating someone, kissing's a very big thing.
8: Yeah.
17: Now, if they do, like, kiss the wrong way or not really a good kisser, that's hard.
8: I think it's Liam Reardon and Millie Court have just done their show.
17: Yeah, they did, yeah.
8: Kissing.
17: It's true.
8: And she said she had to, but that happens. You learn about each other. Like, you do. Sex gets better the longer you're together. Mm, yeah?
17: Yeah.
8: Like, it does, because you start, goes from having a one-night stand, having a shag, to making love.
17: Yeah,
8: and trying to make
17: course.
8: A baby. Like, we're making a baby. So there's love there, you know?
17: Yeah, but the kissing thing, like, when I met you, I was like, oh, my God, I've got so lucky. Yeah, he's actually a really good kisser.
8: Yeah, no education needed.
17: No, and I remember seeing you kiss like me.
8: Yeah.
17: Like, we kiss the set.
8: Yeah, I remember our first kiss in the street. Remember that?
17: Anyways,
8: I think Paul Mescal, you've slipped up a little bit there, mate. I think you should have definitely said your bird's name.
17: Yeah, I think your bird is definitely going to get your toothbrush down the toilet for that.
8: She's talking to Maura right now, planning the toothbrush thing. Remember the saying, happy wife, happy life.
17: Yeah,
8: schoolboy mate.
17: Yeah, next one, what we got?
8: We're on to Megan Fox now. Now they're a strange couple, aren't they?
17: She's just so beautiful, isn't she?
8: She is, and she was always... She was one of my childhood crushes. In Transformers, she was unreal.
17: I look nothing like her.
8: No, I'm talking about years ago. She doesn't look like that now. I don't fancy her now.
17: Oh, you better not, like.
8: No, come on. As a young teenage boy, Transformers 1, when she turned up on a motorbike.
17: Yeah, it's fine. I fancy Tom Hardy, and you look nothing like him. But...
8: Exactly. I beat him up. So Megan Fox and Machine Gun Kelly have revealed they're expecting their first child together after previously suffering a miscarriage, which obviously we can relate to very well, fertility journeys and things like that. They're not easy. The pair are reportedly considering some very unique names. Have we got any guesses for what their names might be? Because they're odd, right?
17: Like Bloody John.
8: Mm.
17: Or bloody whore.
8: Or
17: whore. I didn't mean whore. I was going to say Bloody Harry. Like, it's just something weird.
8: Yeah.
17: Like, do you know what they do, Jord? So, like, they drink each other's blood.
8: What, like a cult thing?
17: They admit that they're in this, like, mad cult, so they do, like, weird stuff. So, like, they are, like, I think they're, like love Satan.
8: That's weird, isn't it?
17: Like, they are just, like, quite dark.
8: Or would they do, like, a name that's, like, a really, you know, when you get them old names sort of come back around, like... Gretchen. I was going to say that recess, isn't it? But something weird.
17: It's going to be, like, something dark, like, go darker.
8: Darker.
17: Like darker, like something, come on, you've got a crazy mind like that. Like think, not dark mind, but like, what's the very overactive mind?
8: Yeah.
17: Think of something like blood and vampires. And
8: Dracula.
17: Dracula.
8: Yeah.
17: I think they'd have a kid and call it Dracula.
8: Dracula Machine Gun Kelly.
17: That's what I mean.
8: I mean Machine Gun Kelly, that can't be his real name.
17: It is.
8: Nah, definitely not. He must have a real name.
17: He came out the womb and
8: his birth certificate doesn't. Oh, wait, I'm going to call you Machine Gun Kelly. No way. His birth certificate must say something else.
17: So, we are so happy for them, obviously, because we can imagine what it's been like going through that, which is just absolutely horrible. And you know what? There is one thing I actually did. When I actually seen this, I had to look up her age because I was like, oh my God, like, because I thought she might have been a bit older because she's been around so long. But she is, I think she's 37 or 38. And things like that, weirdly, when I look at celebrities in the public eye and falling pregnant,
8: of course,
17: it gives me like hope.
8: Yeah, absolutely.
17: In a way, I do sort of look up to things like that, and I think, look, like if they're doing it, Kourtney Kardashian, I think she was in her 40s. So things like that give me hope.
8: Definitely.
17: And seeing, you know, people talking about in the public eye as well, like someone as famous as Megan Fox talking about miscarriage and stuff.
8: Yeah.
17: Like, things like that really, really inspire me, and I think it's so hard to talk about. And look, congratulations to them and whatever crazy bizarre names they're going to call the kid. I'm sure the kid will have a very happy, wealthy life.
8: I do. I wish Machine Gun Kelly, Megan Fox and AK-47, their
17: and
8: new
17: child,
8: for their best and happy wishes in the future. Anyway, moving on to our next section of the show now. We're on to Couple Dilemmas, where every week me and Sophie are going to be given a couple dilemma that we're going to debate and discuss together.
17: Yeah.
8: Now, the dilemma this week is, how do you know when the person you're dating is the one?
17: Okay.
8: Let's do it. Let's do this quite quick,
17: Yeah, I will.
8: Let's do this as the three points that you look at that you have to tick to think, yeah, they're the one.
17: Mine's a weird one because I just think when you know, it is like...
8: Of course.
17: When I say that, right, when I've met people in the past, I'm like, oh yeah, I really love him, he's the one. But I just knew they weren't. I'd say it, but I knew I didn't mean it. But when I met you, there was a different feeling. Like, it's like your gut just tells you that they are that person. Like,
8: yeah.
17: Spiritually, I'm going.
8: Here we go.
17: Spiritually,
8: here comes
17: just the energy. You just, when people used to say, when you know, I was like, I'll piss off. But when you know,
8: yeah.
17: So I generally believe in that one.
8: I think so. One of the points for me as a man who's been in relationships in the past, I was quite a person that would run if an argument would occur or something I didn't like. I was very used to being on my own. That I was the typical right. Phone number, radio silence, ignore, and just go my own way and be quiet, cutthroat, and not horrible, but to protect myself, I suppose. But then when I met you and times got hard, my whole mindset changed from running and just thinking, right, nasty, it's not for me. Mm. I would come up with a strategy to make it better.
17: Mm.
8: And to know you were someone that was worth doing that for made me realise you was the one.
17: Yeah, and I think laughing.
8: Yeah.
17: We always say, if you can laugh together, then you can do anything, because laughter, I don't know what it is, but when we first met, we used to laugh. We still do, but we used to laugh so much every single day, and we still do, like,
8: of course,
17: in bed together on a night. Like, last night, we did have a laugh when...
8: It wasn't funny.
17: But, Jordan hates to be scared, but last night, I thought it was really funny to scare him. And
8: not a fan.
17: He always gets such a fright.
8: If you ever see in the press that Sophie Cassie and Jordan Brooke are split up, that's because Sophie scared me.
17: I just love it so much.
8: She's made me jump in the house, and I have the ump for about an hour afterwards. So that nearly ended it last night. So we'll cut that off there.
17: Yeah, but yeah, I do think finding the one is definitely got to be, like, you've got to be laughed at. You've got to be best friends. That's the thing. Like, you don't want a relationship where it's strictly just a boyfriend, just a girlfriend. You need to be best friends. You don't want to be that couple who like to do things separate all the time. Like, yes, I know it's healthy, but you want to be able to do them good things together, like go to the pub together and do them fun things together.
8: Definitely. And for me, I think it is that when you're ready to accept to work on things rather than running away, that means that person is always worth fighting for.
17: Yeah.
8: That's my little bit of wise advice on the couple dilemmas.
17: Think, commitment as well, like knowing that they'll commit. And, you know, I do think when you meet the person for the first time, you've got to set boundaries and you've got to put that, like, right there from the get-go, really. Mm. Otherwise, you're in your relationship when you're trying to change things and set boundaries.
8: That's it.
17: You're set up for a fail.
8: So that is mine and Sophie's take on our couple dilemmas this week. We're going to go to our first ad break now, and we'll see you in a couple of minutes.
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26: I had a really sweet message going, do you think I could come and look at your boobs? I'm not a pervert. I just think they would be really nice. And if you could just show me and then I'll go away again. And then he said, I'm just sorry if this is offensive to you. I'm just a bit of a boob guy.
21: VAR, you serious? With Cecil G. Thomas.
27: This is one sport where it's unforgiving. You know, we're trying to create young players to go and play in front of 62,500 people at the Olympic Stadium, where every person that I see has got their opinion. All their opinions are different and they all think their opinion matters and they don't mind voicing it. Yeah. So we're trying to create somebody for that. You know, you have to be robust, you have to be mentally strong.
28: Hello guys, and welcome back to one of the best radio shows you were ever going to listen to, and that is Couple Goals with me, Sophie Kasai, and my left hand arm, but he is the rock to my life. It is
8: Jordan Brooke. I was just thinking of who it's going to be then, but it is me. Anyway, we're going to delve into a bit of an extended interview now. This is the stage of the show where we would normally have a guest, but today we're going to give you a bit more info on me and Soph and our lives. Yeah. And we're going to start with, everybody knows how we first met, we've covered that quite well, but we're going to talk a little bit, we're going to be a little bit heartfelt here and talk about what's been going on with us and our life and what Sophie's got coming up. Mm. Soph, do you want to give it a go?
28: Yeah, like this year's been quite hard. Obviously, the start of the year, I did lose my nan, which Jordan was just amazing. You were so good with that, Jordan. And that I feel like, you know, we're losing anyone, and especially whether it's friends or family, like, you never prepare yourself for grief. And, you know, I went through quite a lot of grief this year. Mm. And not only that, me and Jordan went through fertility struggles, and that was really hard. And I think going through the grief of my nan and then me and Jordan going through grief of not having a child, weirdly, even though, like, touch wood, we never went through a miscarriage or anything this year, and we haven't been through that, but the grief every month of not having what you want, that baby, it has been really, really tough for me and Jordan, hasn't it?
8: Yeah, and I think so. And I think obviously, first things first, I'm so proud of you and everything you've done this year in regards to that. But we were sort of a bit naive to the fact, me and Soph, well over 18 months ago now, and we decided to go on this fertility journey, that it was sort of like the typical come off, not that Soph was on any contraception, but come off contraception, leave it in and have a baby.
28: Yeah, exactly.
8: And it's not that easy.
28: It isn't. And some people it is.
8: Yeah, and this has been the hardest part, I think, of mine and your relationship. And we really have covered that in your new show, haven't we, that's coming out?
28: Yeah, which is coming out really soon. I think it's 16th,
8: Monday the 16th of December.
28: Monday the 16th of December, that does come out. And look, I'm looking forward to it. Me and Jordan went through so much this year. And when MTV and Paramount approached us and they were like, oh, do you want to do this? And I was like, you know what? I've openly talked about it now, but if I can help at least one woman to get pregnant or be relatable in what I'm going through, then I've done something right in the world, you know. And not only that, it's obviously give me and Jordan a little bit of a push to get like more tests done and find out a little bit more.
8: Definitely.
28: And look, like, it has been such a tough few months.
8: It really has. And it sort of started when we realised it wasn't going to be that easy. It started back when I had my sperm test done, which was one of the first tests I had done.
28: Yeah.
8: And I'm very thankful to the TOWIE team there. They really supported us through that.
28: Yeah, they were brilliant.
8: The Geordie team supported us through everything with our fertility journey. And the fact that me and Sophie can give you, the public, an insight into our journey and how it has been, and obviously me opening up that little bit about men and how they should speak about it more, that was very, very hard to do. But again, thanks to Dan Diags, Roman, my friends, being there for me. So men, if you are going through the same thing, definitely talk about that.
28: Yeah,
8: because
28: of course.
8: Me and Soph weren't talking about it, and I was being a typical man. I was going to work, I was going to cut people's hair, coming back in from the salon, and we just found out another negative pregnancy test, and I would not take it out on Soph, but I wouldn't talk to her.
28: Yeah.
8: So then between me and you, there was a riff, and it became hard. And we've now got to the stage of where we communicate so much better than ever.
28: I remember like taking these pregnancy tests when I was doing my period and it coming negative, and I just couldn't bear to tell Jordan.
8: Yeah.
28: So I just keep it to myself, and I was like, oh, I think I'm due one. But I knew I wasn't pregnant, so then I knew I was due on my period. So there'd just be times like I'd just sit there and I was like, just can't tell him.
8: And it became the thing of where you'd sit in the front room and be like, what's wrong with you? And you'd be like, no, I'm fine. What's wrong with you? And you'd be like, no, I'm fine. And we really weren't.
28: Yeah,
8: you know?
28: I know.
8: But we've got stronger through that, and we are still fighting for it. And there is going to be a little baby Brooke at some point.
28: Honestly, I've got hope for both me and Jordan, and for anyone out there who is, you know, in a similar position. Just talk, talk. If you want to reach out to me on DMs, reach out to me, or if your partner wants to reach out to Jordan, like, reach out to him. And also, the show is going to raise so much awareness, and there is tests that you can get done, and there is things out there that can help you. And one thing I do always say is most people do get that beautiful baby in the end. Like, science is very advanced these days, and there's always going to be the light at the end of the tunnel. So for anyone going through it, me and Jordan totally can empathise with you, and we get it, and we're all on this journey together, aren't we?
8: Yeah, definitely, of course. And obviously, we are now going to talk about sort of our plans for the future and where me and you are going. And that is, the baby has been at the forefront of our future plans for such a long time now, and still is every day. And I feel like we're coping with it better. We're talking to the right people to get ourselves there. And we want that, which will happen.
28: Yeah.
8: Other plans for the future, naturally.
28: I'm just going to sit back.
8: Naturally.
28: I'm not getting involved in this.
8: The talks come in a relationship of when it is time for a ring.
28: Ring-a-ding-ding. I'm not even putting my 50 pence in here. I'll end up walking out.
8: No, don't walk out.
28: We've talked about this so many times, you've just taught me to shut up now.
8: I have. Gents, you can agree with me here, yeah? Any gent listening now that has proposed or is thinking about proposing, it is the only moment you get as a man, really, where you're fully in control, yeah? Sophie Kasai, my beautiful wife, is such a control freak when we do anything, any parties we do, anything we're doing. She has to be the one doing the plans. She likes everything to be done her way. Little spoiled Sophie.
28: John, you've got to remember, like, I have been on my own for a long time.
8: Of course.
28: So it's not just that.
8: Of course, but what I was saying is,
28: being self-employed, right, people who are self-employed, you end up being a control freak.
8: Of course.
28: Because you are in control of your whole life.
8: Of course.
28: So when a man comes into your, you know, your world,
8: it's
28: very hard to adapt.
8: Of course, but what I'm saying is, when it comes to this, this is something I'm in control of, and I will make it the best day of your life, which I've always said to you.
28: I've got all faith.
8: As a man, you can't win, because so I've turned around and said, oh, like, when am I going to get a ring? When are you going to do it? When are you going to do it? Now, if I went and did it tomorrow, she'd go, you're only doing it because I told you to do it. yes, you would.
28: I feel like that's because I really pressured you. No, right.
8: You didn't even want to do it. You didn't even want to do it. You just I told you to.
28: You know what's really hard? Like, Geordie Shore, when the next series comes out in January, there is a scene where, you know, I am thinking about it quite a lot because I'm thinking, oh my God, I look like an absolute jealous bitch here. But James proposes to Leah.
8: Yeah.
28: And
8: amazing couple, by the way.
28: Oh my God.
8: An unbelievable proposal.
28: Everyone knows James is like a brother to me. Anyways, he proposes to Leah. It's the most perfect proposal. It was just beautiful. In Thailand, you know, it's out there in the press now, so we couldn't talk about it. But there was a moment when that all was going on, and everyone was congratulating them and everyone was excited, and she was showing her ring. There was a moment where I was like, it's like when I see pregnancy announcements as well, I had to run into the toilet and just have a moment.
8: Of course.
28: And I was like, oh God, this, I'm just having a moment. I feel really bad because I want to be happy for them, which I am. Mm. But as well, I'm quite sad for myself because it's not happened to me yet.
8: Of course.
28: And James has did it before. Anyway, so I sat in the toilet and just had a minute, forgot I had a mic on, looked to the left and there was a camera in my face. I thought, that's it. I was like, this is going to go out there and I'm going to look like an absolute, like, just jealous bitch. And, you know, when I talked to the producers about it, I said, look, they were like, do you want it shown? And I went, you know what? Just go for it.
8: Yeah.
28: Because I know a lot of girls can understand where I'm coming from. Mm. You know, when we do see other engagements or other baby announcements, things like that, we do give a little nudge to your partner. You go, oh,
8: cool. Tell me about that ring. And the thing is, when you get to our ages now, obviously, I'm touching 30, so's touching 50.
28: Need the Botox, love, not me.
8: I'm touching 30, so's touching 31. And
28: you said I look 30 on the train.
8: And you do see that people get into the next stage of their lives now, which is people proposing, people having babies. And obviously, we've had to watch pregnancy announcements, a lot of them recently out of our mates, which has been tough. And engagements, like James's one when we was away and everything like that. But like I said, I think you have to have a little bit of faith in your partner. If you know you're with the right partner, which I'd like to think you do, and I just pulled off the surprise birthday party of the year, by the way, and you didn't have a clue about it. I want to pull off a surprise like that times 10. So all I'd say is let me.
28: Of course, but I do get the fear because you do see these people who have been with the partners for like 10 years and the partner still hasn't proposed, or 5 years, anything like that. I'm like, I need commitment before 5 year, like, I think that's really, really long. But I did speak to a friend and she was like, look, you want a baby, you want to be proposed to, you want a marriage, you want all them things.
8: If we do it all now, what else we got to look forward to?
28: Exactly.
8: You pack me up and move on with someone else.
28: Well, I said that if you don't propose within 5 years, I'm off. But look, I know them things are going to come, and when they do, it's special. And there's no rush. Of course, no rush for weddings and proposal. Baby things are different because of the woman's body clock. But when it comes to proposing, look, I'm happy to get married at 40, love.
8: Yeah.
28: You've got plenty of time.
8: Of course.
28: Engagement next year.
8: Yeah, yeah.
28: Anyways.
8: We'll leave the engagement with me, but I do think that. And listeners, listen, we want your points of view. We want you to, if you watch a show and you've got a similar story to the engagement that we can talk about next week.
28: How long people think is like the time frame to be proposed to. Like, what are we saying on average? So are we saying 5 year, 2 year, 3 year? Or
8: you could be ruining a lot of relationships here because there's definitely people sitting on 11, 12, 13 years.
28: I want to talk to some men. If they're doing 10 years and not proposing, we've got chats.
8: Right, listeners, we want you in next week talking about... No, we want some questions in, for next week talking about...
28: How long have you waited for your ring?
8: How long have you waited for your ring? Ladies, how long have you been waiting? Men, if you waited that long, why have you not done it? And when should be the right time to do it?
28: Yep,
8: we want people's proposal stories.
28: Yep.
8: And tell us how you proposed. I need some tips.
28: I can give you some.
8: No.
28: Okay.
8: No.
28: Okay.
8: Absolutely not.
28: The reason
8: I haven't got enough paper here in front of me to write down what you'd say.
28: You know the ring, though.
8: Yeah. Oh, of course. Harry Potter.
28: You know, like, I've seen a lot of people, like, women have actually picked their own ring and, like,
8: yeah, I don't agree
28: fully
8: with that.
28: Went with the men.
8: I'm quite old school there. I don't agree with that.
28: Mm.
8: I mean, I can't wait for the day that I ask your dad and talk to your dad. I get with your dad so well.
28: Yeah.
8: And I know it will make his day.
28: When you go, are you planning on asking his hand?
8: Stop fishing, because I'm not going to say.
28: My mum said that the other day. She went, like, is he going to ask me if you can take my daughter's hand in marriage?
8: she'd say yes anyway. She'd have said yes straight away.
3: Yeah, no bother, why are you? Why are you? Can have a man.
28: You know what? It is so fun because we really want to do a show like this, didn't we, Jordan?
8: Yeah, yeah, definitely.
28: And it just came at the perfect, perfect time when we've been through a bit of a hard year.
8: Of course.
28: You know, we've filmed a lot of TV shows, whether it's Towie, Geordie Show, Fertility Show. We've done so much this year.
8: Of course.
28: And it's came to the end of the year now. And we can talk about the year that we've had, the year before that, and everything that we've been through. And I think me and Jordan, we're very good talkers and we're very good listeners.
8: I think so.
28: And we want to listen to a lot of other people's like advice and, you know, things that they've been through and be here to help people as well as tell our own story.
8: Of course. And I love the dynamic of couples, you know. I do think we've got some really, really good guests lined up coming in as well. And I think that being able to give a male point of view and a female point of view and how different we look at things. We're going to do some games where it'll be me and the other fella guest against you and the girl guest couple v couple, Mr. and Mrs. You know, this is a really fun way of exploring couples, and we always wanted to do something like this. Help couples, have fun with some couples. Yeah. And listen, there might be couples out there that really need our help. I think you're so good at advice. I'd like to think I am as well.
28: Well, I've been around the block.
8: Yeah, absolutely.
28: Yeah, I've dealt with a lot, and so have you, Jordan.
8: Of course.
28: So, and we've finally got our happy ending.
8: Of course.
28: I mean, this show could be our make or break, Jordan. Make or break.
8: It'd save me a lot of money on that ring if it was a break, I tell you.
28: Nah, never, never. That's one thing me and Jordan done. We've got really strong, haven't we, this year as well.
8: We have.
28: We can end it on a high, love,
8: we can end on a high. And let's involve some fun in this radio show now. We are going to play our first game. We're going to play a different game every week. But today's game is real or fake. Now, we're going to get lists. We'll read out one at a time. Yep. And we're going to discuss whether these celebrity couples were real couples, have been real couples, are real couples, or fake.
28: Okay.
8: And made up, yeah?
28: Okay.
8: So we're going to go first one off the list.
28: Showmances then.

0: Alhambra.
1: So, can you smell what The Rock's cooking? Alhambra doesn't really go.
0: No. And, like, look at the size of him and the size of her.
1: Yeah, that is no.
0: Imagine if they was in their full get-up, yeah? Obviously, he's been in loads of films, but dress him as, like...
1: He's in his little pants.
0: Dress him as The Rock with his armbands on, and her in a school robe.
1: She's got a little habra-cadabra thing on.
0: Do not talk about Harry Potter, habra-cadabra.
1: Don't even get me started.
0: That's not a real
1: Harry
0: spell.
1: Potter.
0: Harry Potter fans out there,
1: Don't get it. Harry Potter's just the biggest ick.
0: So, are we in agreement that Hermione Granger was never with The Rock?
1: Never.
0: Yeah?
1: That's chalk and cheese.
0: It's fake.
1: Is it fake?
0: It's fake. Well done, Sophie. It's fake. Right, moving on to the next one. We have got Mila Kunis and Macaulay Culkin. Now,
1: I think that's real. I don't know why. It's given real.
0: Kevin from Home Alone.
1: It's given real.
0: What, when they was kids? Because I don't remember it recently in the press. Is that like a childhood little one when they was really young?
1: I'm older than you. I think this was a thing, you know.
0: Well, after Home Alone, obviously, when he was a lot older. Or are you talking about like a little thing when I was at school? Did they go to school together?
1: I think they had a kiss behind the school hall.
0: Yeah?
1: Yeah. I think I can vision it.
0: That was a real couple?
1: I think like that no, a little
0: listen,
1: kiss.
0: That was a real couple?
1: They were?
0: Yeah.
1: Told you. My generation, Jordan.
0: Right. Now we're moving on to Tyga and Avril Lavigne.
1: No, you don't mix R&B with rock. It's just not a thing.
0: No? Give us a little bit of one of Tyga's songs. Is that, are you broken? Are you stuck?
1: Well, that's his tune, of course. Where? The one that is.
0: And then one from Avril Lavigne?
1: He was a skater boy. He said, see you later, boy. It just doesn't go.
0: What do we reckon? Real or fake?
1: Well, I don't know. Was Avril.
0: I'm going fake. I don't think Avril Lavigne was with Tyga.
1: Didn't someone say Avril Lavigne died?
0: No.
1: Or was that her on the. What's that one that she went away on a flight? Something happened. It was a conspiracy. So Avril Lavigne's still alive?
0: Avril Lavigne, to my best of knowledge, is still alive. Yes, she is.
1: But she didn't get with Tyga.
0: Was she with Tyga? So, give me your answer.
1: Well, Tyga's not going to date Kylie Jenner, but previously dated Avril Lavigne. Like, come on.
0: So you're saying fake?
1: I'm
0: saying
1: fake. Fake all over it. Fake is my bum.
0: They was actually a couple.
1: No, they weren't.
0: Yeah, they was.
1: R&B and rock collided.
0: No, and only recently.
1: What?
0: Only recently they was together. He was riding a skateboard down.
1: I bet he was. And what? And he made her wet.
0: Where? You sound like a CD that's stuck.
1: Yeah.
0: Right, moving on to our next one. This is one of my favourite actors of all time. I love him.
1: One of my favourite rappers.
0: Tom Hanks and Cardi B.
1: Nah.
0: Surely not.
1: Cardi B is like a stripper. She's from the ends.
0: Yeah, mind you, Tom Hanks is... Never travel anywhere with Tom Hanks.
1: Why?
0: Well, if you look at the list of what he's done Castaway, Sully.
1: Oh.
0: What else has he done?
1: What happens? He just gets lost
0: Captain,
1: in the middle.
0: Captain Phillips.
1: Oh my God! You don't want it. I can't imagine him to be trapped with Cardi B anywhere, because she'd probably do your head in. But
0: God, she'd ruin him. Can you imagine Cardi B shagging Tom Hanks?
1: She would give it a good go. Honestly, you want to see her twerking, Jordan? I love Cardi B. I'm a big fan of her. You're obviously a fan of Tom Hanks, aren't you? But it's just not... I mean, he's probably been there when she's been at the strip club. I can imagine that.
0: Yeah?
1: Yeah, date boy. He's been there. He's watched her back in the day in Miami, being on that porn. He's went, there you go, love. There's a couple of dollars. But right. I don't think they've...
0: I'm saying fake. I'm 100%, no. I'm 100% sure on this one. And the answer is fake.
1: Yes.
0: Tom Hanks and Cardi B was...
1: Fake is her bum.
0: Never together. Yes. Let's go down to one that I... Because I don't know a few of them ones. Let's go down to Keanu Reeves and Lady Gaga.
1: Who's Keanu Reeves?
0: Neo at The Matrix. John Wick.
1: Oh, see, that's just your thing, but Lady Gaga...
0: You know Kanye West? You know Keanu Reeves is. Long black hair. John Wick. Got a blue staff like ours.
1: How do I know a guy with long hair and a dog?
0: John Wick, the film. All right, Matrix, Neo. Leather jacket, black glasses.
1: I don't watch these things. I actually don't know. Lady Gaga, though.
0: All right, I wouldn't say they was ever together.
1: I don't know, I think they do.
0: Yeah.
1: Something sounds weird. Staffy dog, long dog hair and gaga, that is her type.
0: Yeah?
1: She loves the staff and the
0: gaga. So you're saying real? You're saying real, I'm saying fake, yeah?
1: I think it's real.
0: And the answer is fake. Keanu Reeves was never with Lady Gaga.
1: For God's sake.
0: David
1: Beckham and Jerry. David Beckham and Jerry Halliwell.
0: Never, because he's obviously with Posh.
1: No, I think this is real.
0: No, was he with Jerry first?
1: I think they had a fling first. I think when I watched the documentary, I'm sure he mentioned it.
0: No, he wouldn't. So you're telling? I thought he always. When I've known that.

0: I wish I did know David Beckham. I'm talking like
1: I'm telling
0: but
1: you.
0: He always wanted posh.
1: I think they went on a date. Is it true?
0: It is. You're right. Wrong. It's fake. David Beckham was never with Jerry Halliwell. It was always posh and
1: Bex. That is me to a T. I've just made a complete scenario in my head the way I believe it.
0: Yeah.
1: That's scary, that, isn't it?
0: Yeah, it is. We're going to go on to the last one now.
1: Yep.
0: Now, this I can't ever see being real. Tom Cruise and Cher. So Tom Cruise, one of the he's probably my favourite actor of all time. Maverick. So you can imagine like Tom Cruise riding his motorbike being really cool in like Mission Impossible and she's on the back and
1: she's like, do you believe?
0: Love after love. What do you think? I don't think they was ever together. Sure. Actually, Tom Cruise is older than you think. Tom Cruise is touching 60. He looks good for 60.
1: Odd.
0: Likes an older woman, me and you.
1: Oh, someone said I look like Cher with my curly hair. Do you believe?
0: And I was named after Tom Cruise in one of his films.
1: Maybe it was.
0: Maybe it's a sign.
1: Come on, let's give them a go.
0: And I've just bought a motorbike. Do you want to get on the back and sing Believe?
1: Yeah, 100%. I think they kissed.
0: Oh, I'm saying real, purely off the back of me and you. Tom Cruise was with Cher.
1: Yay!
0: Do we know what year they was together? Yeah, we're going to look it up.
1: I want to know if it was a kiss or they went full way or like a proper like thing.
0: That's mad. That's why we ended up together. Tom Cruise, Cher. Right.
1: Now, I don't know if that's a compliment or not.
0: Well, I don't know. Put your curly hair back in and we'll see.
1: Okay.
0: 1985 they was together.
1: Really?
0: Yeah.
1: God.
0: You was born.
1: Born.
0: Right. That is the end of our game this week. We'll be back with another game next week. And for now, we're just going to go to break two. We'll see you in a couple of minutes.
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11: I've gone onto your screen time here, right?
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11: And if I spent an average of 22 hours a day doing something, I think I'd consider it a relationship.
12: Oh my God. 22 hours?
11: A day? How? What are you doing on your phone? The total screen time from last week was 155 hours and 28 minutes.
7: Yeah.
0: Hello and welcome back to Couple Goals with Jordan Brooke and Sophie Kasaya.
1: Woo.
0: Now, we are on to the last section of our show now, which is all to do with you beautiful listeners.
1: Mm.
0: Now, these are your questions and horror stories, where me and Sophie are going to answer some of your questions regarding relationships. And we're going to invite you now. We want you to send all of your problems, questions, anything to do with relationship, horror stories. You can send that.
1: We want to hear it all.
0: Yeah, we want to hear it all. You can send that via voice notes to the show. So if you check all of our socials, all the information there of how you can send us these voice notes will be on our Instagram and socials. Now, Soph.
1: Yeah,
0: this is
1: on.
0: The first question we've been sent in.
1: I feel angry already.
0: I really want your opinion on this one. Ready?
1: Oh, God, yeah,
0: so my girlfriend is considering dumping me because she keeps having dreams of me cheating on her. Even though I've never cheated on her, she picks fights with me and won't let me hug or kiss her. What should I do?
1: Right.
0: Talk about personal experience a minute.
1: Okay, so when I've read about dreams and stuff, there's a reason why you have sex dreams. Every dream means something, okay?
0: Yeah.
1: So with the sex dreams, it means something.
0: Right.
1: And it makes you think that you've... When women have, like, sex dreams, you feel like you've got it because there's a gut instinct.
0: Right.
1: So we think that. We think, oh, my God, I'm having cheating dreams because he's cheating on us.
0: No, but you've had so many... Not so many.
1: No, but I'm...
0: But you've done that to me. I've woke up and you fully won't speak to me and you go, you kissed someone else last night in my dream.
1: But I get where she's coming from. She's probably thinking he is actually doing it, right? Which will probably be a little bit of her insecurities. She's probably been through a lot in the past. So now she's thinking, oh, my God, he's doing it to me, but... That doesn't mean it. It just... I'm sure there's a reason for it. It's like it's sexually...
0: It is funny.
1: I need to Google it.
0: It is funny
1: something.
0: How dreams affect you, though. Because I have dreams like I can have an argument with someone and I wake up with a raging hump and you thought, no, it's a dream, but you really are affected by who it was.
1: Yeah.
0: Like, I've had an argument with your mum in my dreams and I wake up and I think, oh, your mum's doing my head in, which she's not. I love her to bits.
1: Right, are you ready? So the main reason, dreams of infidelity can represent an acknowledge of fear that you are neglecting your relationship in favour of financial or business concerns.
0: Yeah, but you've had them about me. You've fully woken up and I said, you're right, and you go, oof.
1: Yeah, because it just for that split minute you think, oh, how dare you, like, how dare you do that and interfere in my dreams by sleeping with another woman. Like, it is vile, and it makes you get a little bit angry, and it takes a little while, I think a good hour to forget.
0: Dreams are mad, though, and I'm laughing. I do not want you to tell this story on here, by the way, and I've got full control of your mics. If you try and tell it, I will turn it down. But how about the dream you had about me in prison?
1: What was that one?
0: When I was in prison. Do you not remember?
1: No.
0: Yeah, you
1: what
0: do.
1: What is it? I don't want to know.
0: No,
1: don't
0: no.
1: bring it up because there's been so many.
0: No, it was bad.
1: Is that with the really big penis?
0: Yeah. We'll leave that on there. We'll leave that one
1: but
0: there.
1: I do think dreams means like you do have something on your mind, especially when it comes to the sexual things. Oh, you're just really horny and you just need a shark.
0: Mm.
1: But there is no need for it to be horrible to you and not be able to kiss or cuddle.
0: What would I do as the man? I would plan a lovely night for just you two. I'd get her some lovely lingerie and I would have a lovely night just you two shagging. So all she can think about is you, not you shagging someone else.
1: Yeah, I just generally believe that sounds like someone who is really horny. She just needs a good shag.
0: Yeah, absolutely. Right, on to our second question now. This is a weird one. The name my fiancé wants to name our baby is the same name of her first love. Am I in the wrong or is this weird?
1: Now, going a little bit off topic, there's a similar scenario where, you know, like ex-boyfriend and girlfriends might talk about baby names.
0: Right.
1: But then you meet someone else and you call it the baby name you've always wanted, but it was with your ex.
0: Right. But this similar was actually, but listen, this was actually the name of his ex. Like...
1: Nah.
0: If you tried to call my son,
1: it's
0: your
1: hard.
0: No, listen, if you tried to call your son, my son, our son, your first boyfriend's name, I'd be like, absolutely not.
1: It's not okay. But if it's a common name,
0: no.
1: Like something like Craig.
0: No. For me, it's a no-go.
1: Come on. It is a massive no-go. Like, yeah. It is a massive no-go. But if it's a common name and you've always wanted that name.
0: If we had a lovely little daughter and I tried to call her my first bird's name, what would you say?
1: I'd be like, the same name as mine.
0: No, my first bird's name.
1: Oh, I don't know our name, so I'm glad.
0: Yeah.
1: I'm glad.
0: But you would never let that happen?
1: I wouldn't. No, I
0: actually,
1: wouldn't.
0: It would be awkward if it was your name, because it is the same name as my ex-bird.
1: Exactly. You've got to wear that one.
0: I've really got to wear it. I can come. I don't want the same name as my ex, but it's your.
1: But I think, yeah, it is bad because it's like you're going to look at that kid every day and think that is your ex-boyfriend. Like, you're going to just be reminded of his name, aren't
0: yeah.
1: you? So I think that's a no-go. But, you know, going off topic as well, like, people plan these baby names for a very long time. And maybe she had that before she met the ex. You don't know. You don't know the real scenario, Jordan.
0: Yeah, true. But I think it's weird. I don't think you're wrong. I don't think you're in the weird. I would tell your fiancé to absolutely do one. I think there's so many names out there, you know. Look at what... Have a look at what Megan Fox and Machine Gun Kelly are going to call
1: it. Yeah, take a leaf out of their book. Call it Vampire or something, or Dracula.
0: No, there is so many names out there. You don't need to call it anything like that.
1: No, you don't. You don't. But yeah, you know, I think you just need good chats there. And look, having a baby is such a special moment. You don't want to be reminded of anyone's ex-boyfriend when that pops out the vagina.
0: No, especially if you're having dreams about it as well, like the top question. They're two. My advice for both them is, I've said the one about the first one, have a lovely romantic night with your girlfriend. And then the second one is, absolutely do not let them call it that name.
1: Nah. You know what, when it comes to baby names, there is so many out there, and me and John are always stuck on one.
0: We've got ours, and you're never gonna know.
1: Actually, we've got both.
0: We have got both,
1: boy and girl,
0: but until it happens, they're gonna be firmly sealed under our belt.
1: Yeah, I think baby names now, people keep it such a secret. It's like such a secret thing now, isn't it?
0: I think it should be though. It's nice.
1: Yeah.
0: And the whole finding out what you're having thing, I mean, we will do a gender reveal because I know you love a party. That's the only reason you're going to do it. But I'd like to.
1: What about
0: I'd
1: gender
0: like
1: reveal and
0: surprise.
1: Baby shower?
0: Yeah, all right, we'll do both.
1: You are so impatient. That is a lie. You are so impatient. You will need to know what it is. I can't ever imagine you sitting thinking, yeah, I don't know if I'm having a boy or girl. Like, you are so, you've got OCD. You would need everything sorted for that baby.
0: Yeah, true. I'd like to get the bedroom sorted and everything like that. Yeah.
1: Yeah.
0: It's going to be exciting times, aren't it? We've got some
1: it
0: exciting
1: is.
0: Times ahead.
1: We have. But we have got so many exciting times ahead, especially on this show as well. We've got great things coming up. But
0: that's it.
1: For that,
0: we
1: George.
0: Have. Well, unfortunately, ladies and gentlemen, we have reached the end of our first episode of Couple Goals today. So have you enjoyed it?
1: I could just sit here all day.
0: It's
1: I'm ready
0: good.
1: For another hour.
0: No, thank you for everybody listening. 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Just what do you have to say, Soph?
1: So you're ready? Hopefully this works. Alexa, play Foobar Radio.
0: Yeah, and
1: hopefully
0: if it doesn't understand Geordie, you ready? Alexa!
1: But there's so many places and ways to watch this, and obviously this will be all over social media as well. So please show me and Jordan some love and get your questions in your comments and voice notes and whatever you want to do. Like, share, just help us get it out there, and we will 100%
0: That's
1: be
0: it.
1: Helping you as well.
0: You'll be able to listen back to our show on any good podcasting platforms. But for now, it is going to be goodbye. We will be back next week with an amazing guest, actually, or guests. There might be two.
1: Yeah.
0: You might be lucky. And we're going to be playing some games with them, talking more things relationships, what's good, what's bad. We'll slip the marriage question again. We managed to cover that today. Thanks for your help.
1: But yeah, you have got us every Monday at 3 p.m. So make sure you're listening at 3 p.m. every Monday, this week and next week and forevermore.
0: And we will see you next week. Goodbye.
1: See ya.
5: VAR. You serious? 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
11: What is the point of an umbrella?
7: That come out of nowhere.
11: Bruh, they make me feel ill, bro.
7: No, you can't do
11: no,
7: that.
11: No, they make,
7: you can't
11: no,
7: do
11: they
7: that.
11: Make me feel absolutely ill. And it's been obviously ridiculous recently because there's been so much rain. Mm-hmm. I'll tell you why I hate umbrellas. They're too big for the pavement, and they're too big for one person, and they're way too small for two people. At least half of me, at least my left side or my right side, is getting drenched in rain.
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14: The death toll from floods in Nepal has risen to 626, with almost 2,500 people still missing. Rescue efforts are being hampered by poor weather and fears of further flooding. A UK rapid deployment team is arriving in Kathmandu to support British nationals and their families, with 33 Brits among those unaccounted for. After a large sign fell at a Christian festival in West Sussex, a man has died and at least six other people have been injured. Jules Utebridge has more.
15: Police were called just after 3:30 yesterday afternoon to report that a large sign had fallen and injured a number of people at the site near to Staining. Late last night, Sussex Police confirmed a 41-year-old man from Eastbourne died at the scene. His next of kin had been informed and had been supported by specialist officers. In a statement, organisers have confirmed the event, which had been due to be held today and tomorrow, has now been cancelled.
14: Seven more men have been arrested as part of an operation to disrupt organised crime in the wake of the A66 crash, taking the total number of arrests to 24. Cleveland Police said its officers have been tackling alleged organised crime in Middlesbrough after the crash, which killed five young men and two police officers. Liberal Democrats leader Sir Ed Davies says he's concerned.
16: It's absolutely right there are more police officers going to make sure that these people, these criminal gangs, are dealt with in the most severe way possible. My only concern is that police forces across the country are stretched.
14: The government has pledged £1.5 million to help fund the training of 100 more barristers per year. It said the scheme would widen access to the profession by helping young people from all backgrounds get the training they need to qualify as criminal barristers and help tackle the backlog of cases. And in football, there are four Premier League fixtures today. Liverpool host Nottingham Forest in the early kick-off. Elsewhere, Celtic will be looking to stay at the top of the table in the Scottish Premiership when they host Falkirk. That's the latest from Radio News Hub. I'm Grace McIntosh.
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18: Hi, I'm Tanya Moore. I'm an actor, comedian, and your uncle's favourite secret pleasure. And this time, 2 years ago, I, along with most of Britain, was glued to my TV watching The Traitors. Now, even though I am 100% faithful, I know a few fellow comedians that would make incredible traitors. Now, I am on a mission to find out who. This is The Art of Deception. Through a series of challenges, I am going to test these liars to see if they can bluff convincingly, detect the truth, and ultimately lie their way to victory. Joining us this week as our star liars, we have two of the finest comedians in the world, right now. Yes, I did say that. The world. We have Eddie Caddy, a brilliant stand-up, a presenter and a music champion. His work has taken him from headlining the O2, selling out the O2, to touring with Lauryn Hill and to recently starring as a contestant on Strictly Come Dancing. Also joining us this week is the wonderful Catherine Ryan, an internationally renowned comedian, Sunday Times best-selling author and creator and star of Netflix's The Duchess. She also somehow has time to host her own hit podcast. Welcome to the show, guys. How are you both?
19: Thank you. Tell me, who's uncle?
20: Everyone's uncle. My uncle doesn't make it a secret, actually. He's out in the open about uncle? His admiration.
18: I'm just letting you know, so you're everyone's uncle. I'm everyone's just saying, uncle. You don't. He hasn't told you.
19: My uncle's always running late.
18: He's in my DMs, babes. He's in my DMs. I met him when we did O2. Remember your dad was there? Gosh, and then I called your uncle and I was like, oh my God, you're so excited.
19: I remember saying to my uncle, she is called Congestion Charge. Not even after 6 p.m, uncle. Stay away.
20: Yeah,
19: I'm not saying that.
20: Uncle gets thrown around a lot. You use it for just single guys that you feel sad for and they sleep on your couch. You're like, go say goodnight to Uncle Michael.
19: Is that
20: on the wrong, not related to you.
19: Post 40, the wrong chat of like, that uncle just spoke to me. That's it. It's done.
18: Wow. That's true, though.
20: Uncle just happens.
18: So, Eddie, as I mentioned, you headlined the O2 and sold it out.
19: 2013.
18: Yes.
19: 2010, sorry. 2013 was something else. No, but that was a long time ago. But you know what? It was more of a, like, an audacious move, to be fair. At the time, you know, we were having fun. Every single event that we'd done at the time, me and my mates from university, who kind of created this vibe and continued with it past uni because we couldn't get proper jobs. we just kind of felt like, you know what? Let's just continue. And they were more audacious than me. They kept presenting these new ideas to me. And I think people turned up because they wanted to prove those people on television wrong, because I had all these reporters that journalists interviewed me and said I had gumption. That's the very first time I heard that word.
18: Oh,
19: I mean, English being my second language, gumption, I was like, what's that?
18: Yeah.
20: That feels very racist to me. No,
19: I'm glad you said it, Catherine.
20: Do you know what I mean?
19: I'm glad you said it.
20: It's, like, who do you think you are?
19: It's taken me 14 years for someone to understand me.
20: Yeah.
19: And I'm glad you've come along.
20: I don't like that.
19: Yeah, I said gumption. I said, you want to deport me, you know? But yeah, seriously, it was that. And everyone at home was like, we will prove them wrong. People coming out of Tottenham, Catford, Lewisham.
18: I was there.
19: Right, there you go.
18: Yeah.
19: But yeah, so it was a wonderful moment.
18: Yeah, and it was a brilliant show.
19: Thank you very much.
18: But you sold out the O2, that's wild.
19: You're looking at me like you want money from me now.
18: I mean, I do a little bit. Lend me a tenner. You went from selling out the O2 to touring with Lauryn Hill.
19: Yeah.
18: You don't do things by half, Eddie.
19: Yeah, but why? Why, Tanya? You never know when you're going to be deported.
18: So no, wait. It's,
19: you can't relate. You can't relate. No. Yeah, you can't relate. You can't relate, but I'm just saying, you never know. So take every opportunity whilst you're in England.
18: What's it like working with a Fuji?
19: You know what? I'd done a couple of stuff with her prior to that. So a friend of mine basically said to me, Lauryn Hill wants to do something more with the diaspora. So I was like, yeah, sounds great. But then she was like, you're on the list of 10 comics that she wants. A lot of them Nigeria, Ghana and stuff like that. And then I was the only one that was outside of the continent. And she picked me the first time around. And then once we did that, it was in New York. And then after that, she kind of called back and wanted me to do something else. So we ended up at Radio City Music Hall again. That one I opened up for her and Common,
18: yep.
19: Crazy enough. And then she was like, do you want to come on tour? I was like, what? Of course. Yeah. With me and Nas, I said, hey. So we did a whole of the West Coast. And basically, I just opened up as a stand-up. And somehow they got the jokes. But it was
20: that's
19: fun.
20: That's a really good idea.
19: Yeah,
20: not to make, like, why? Lauryn Hill's already going to be Lauryn Hill. She was touring with Nas.
19: With Nas. That was enough. And also, those who came to see Lauryn Hill and Nas, and then they got this African, British, Congolese guy doing stand-up. They're like, what are you doing here?
18: Yeah.
19: But actually, it connected.
18: I was going to say, I'm sure you smashed.
19: I just said to them, I'm a fan just like you guys, so let's just warm up together, guys.
18: Yeah.
19: And to be fair, one of the nights in San Francisco, she then came and said, oh, by the way, after you, Dave Chappelle will do a thing. And then I said, oh, thanks.
20: I said, I haven't heard of him.
19: Yeah. I was like, what's that? I said, well, up and coming, he's supposed to be before me.
18: Yeah.
19: But yeah, no, it was special. God bless her, man.
18: Jesus.
19: A really nice lady, down to earth.
20: Amazing.
19: She is. Really looked after us. There was a day she took us to Laser Quest. Just booked out this whole theme park place thing. And we're there, the Laser Quest with Lauryn Hill. And it's just crazy. Thanks. It was amazing.
18: So you sold out the O2. You go on tour with Lauryn Hill.
19: Yes.
18: And then you're like, do you know what? I think I'll just come back and do Strictly.
19: Oh, yeah. dun, dun, dun, dun, dun. You know, that
0: you said dun, dun, dun, dun, dun.
19: I think everything that I do, yeah, is kind of like just to say to my parents, see, it's working out.
20: Yeah.
19: See,
20: yeah.
19: See,
0: yeah.
19: Because for them, it's like my dad still doesn't, he still can't admit that I'm a comedian. Yeah. He says everything else, you know, he's a laughter engineer, but I can't say comedian. You know what I mean?
0: He's a laughter engineer.
19: Yeah, he's a doctor because you know laughter is the best medicine. He'll say other things,
20: but
19: he
20: won't say. Doctor, yeah.
19: Yeah, because you asked him, how do you spell comedian? C-L-O-W-N. Like, that's my father. You won't get over it. So I do these things because of just to let you know it's
20: going
19: around. But
20: also, you probably love it. People say to comedians, I feel all the time, like, what haven't you done? What's on your bucket list? What do you want to do next? It's like, I always want to have a laugh and have a new experience and do something amazing if it's offered to me because I'm curious.
19: And it's laughter just opens doors, right? Everybody wants to laugh. And Strictly was, I love dancing.
0: Mm.
19: You know, I've always
20: loved. Did you feel like your privacy was totally out the window once you did that?
19: Do you know, a couple of guys that have done it before literally said to me, yeah, look out for those guys on them bikes. I said, what? Yeah, so they might follow you home.
0: Really?
19: Go through your trash and stuff. And I was
20: go
19: like,
20: your trash.
19: Yeah, and I'm like, boys, there's nothing to go through. A few rotten oxtails, and that's it, really. So good luck to them. But you do, because I think the first week, my son from my dance partner, Karen, who was amazing, really looked after me. I remember we finished dancing because during the break we'll just go and get, you know, a latte or something. But Karen will always be matching, and then I used, oh, you're in your nice jacket, and I'll be there wearing whatever, man. And then my sisters sent me a screenshot of me just chewing off a croissant while Karen's looking very that's when I knew it was time. And the thing is, you don't know where they are, because I'm like, I didn't see anybody. They either rented someone's house or it's just witchcraft. I don't know what it is. they're just invincible. But yeah, it's, you do a little bit, but I think also, you know, it's all part of it.
20: Did they call anyone in your life? Any ex-girlfriends? Anyone from school? Your dad?
19: No one told me if they called anybody. And I feel like but to be fair, I feel like with my family, the phone call, my mom would just be like, I'm not his mother. That's my mom. My mom would be that person.
20: I was a laughter engineer. I don't
19: who is that?
0: Meanwhile, your uncle's like, so.
19: Yeah. But you get a lot of information. A lot of information. People start offering this for me. He went to my school and did this and did that. He started seeing stuff on. But I stayed away from social media. Because the moment you read stuff about it, you won't sleep at night. But but I enjoyed it. Strictly was like literally the best experience. Everybody from the dancers all the way down to wardrobe. You saw my outfits, man.
0: Yeah.
20: How was the sex?
0: You did.
20: Wait,
0: Catherine, wait.
20: What?
0: Catherine,
20: that's why you do it. That's why you do it.
19: You mean on the dance floor?
20: Yes.
19: No, on the dance floor, yeah. You've got to imagine, yeah, being sexy. But outside of that, my congestion charger.
20: Oh, yeah, fine.
19: Yeah.
0: I'm moving on. Like, you're something else. But Catherine, you are on... We are off on tour.
20: Let's not get into my biography. Because
0: babes,
19: we need to.
20: Sold out the O2... No. I'm doing the Cambridge Corn Exchange tonight.
0: No. Babe, no, wait, because...
20: has any corn to exchange...
0: You've got a new tour.
19: Thank you.
20: Yeah.
0: Could let me land.
20: It's still important now.
0: What do you mean?
19: Wait, hold on. Your tour is called what?
0: Let Me Land.
19: Remember. That's my tour.
20: What's it called?
19: Let Me Land.
20: Let Me Land.
0: Sorry, no, that's your tour. Sorry, I wasn't even...
19: Do you want her to do my tour?
20: Yeah.
19: Is that what you...
0: No, I don't.
19: Let's just say how you feel.
0: I tell you the truth.
19: Will it not work if I do my own tour?
0: I tell you the truth. The truth is, in my ears, they were saying you got to move Eddie on. And I was trying to move Eddie on.
20: I don't think we need to
0: And
20: talk
0: I didn't
20: about
0: read it properly. And that's the truth. And I didn't go...
19: So
0: I didn't read it properly.
19: So basically, you wasn't trying to let me land?
0: No, I wasn't. I want to keep you in the air.
20: I only want to hear from people who've opened for Lauryn Hill. People have a close friendship with Nas. Don't worry about me.
19: Kathy Ryan,
0: we have to talk about you.
20: No, let's get on to the games.
19: You're bluffing.
20: I'm not here to promote anything. I'm late. I just wanted to see you. This is a double-edged sword of feminism. We're both quite busy now, and I don't get to see you unless it's, like, produced.
0: I know.
20: So, hi.
0: But hi. It's nice to see you. Just so everyone knows, I opened for Catherine on one of her tours.
20: Yeah, but am I Lauryn Hill? So nobody cares.
0: No!
19: Wait. But you're Catherine.
0: Of the comedy world, you're Lauryn Hill.
19: Thank you.
20: Let's break the format. Play the game.
0: Okay, we're going to
20: play. I don't care.
19: I want to know about the writing, man. You're an author. Do you know how big that is?
20: No, because they just talk. I did what we do on stage, but I put it on books, and then I just talked about myself. It's the same. It's just attention-seeking for literary way.
0: No.
20: Yeah.
0: Do you know what it is?
19: You know what she's doing.
0: Yeah. She's good at it, though.
19: But that's what superstars do.
0: It's Catherine Ryan.
19: Exactly.
4: Listen, I'm just glad she's in the building. I'm happy to start.
20: What a stress around Christmas time getting anywhere.
4: Babes.
20: I'm glad we're all in the building.
19: We're here.
4: Honestly.
19: London being an enemy of progress.
4: Let's crack on. So the
20: I
4: first...
20: can't wait to get deported.
4: Oh.
19: So you can afford to say that. you can afford to say right. My parents are like, she's cursing herself.
4: Babes, listen, she said I can't wait, but then she goes to Canada.
20: Yeah.
4: So
19: this is
4: not a bad place to go. Let's leave it there. All right, let's move on. Our first challenge is called When I Was a Youngster. Now, a good liar starts young. So this challenge is all about childhood deceit. The liars will both claim to have told three lies in their youth, but two of their stories will be completely made up. My job is to decipher the lie they actually told from the lies they were lying about. So, Eddie.
19: Yes, my dear.
4: What are your three lies?
19: Right. So, I'm not a big fan of fish.
20: What?
19: Yeah, don't really. I don't mind seafood, but you see, like fish, like
20: alive.
19: Yeah, that right, bones and not a big fan. Right, it's a long story. I don't want to get into it. I don't want to start crying. But anyway, when I was younger, my parents every 2 weeks would go to one of the biggest fish markets in this country called Billingsgate, in East London, and I absolutely hated it. They would drag me out 5 a.m. Eddie, I'm going to buy some fish. Let's go, because I'm the carrier, right? Yeah. I'm the slave. So we'll get there, and they'll drag me through this mud of fish water, right, which was just disgusting. So I had enough, because I was used to smell of fish, didn't like it, hated them on the way back home. So one day in school, I basically forged the school report from the nurse and said that they did a test on me and I'm allergic to fish.
20: Wow.
19: And gave it to my parents, and they lapped it up. And I never, yeah. My mom actually said, we need to get a second test, but also we need to go to church and pray over this, because nobody should be allergic to fish in our family.
4: Oh my
19: God. I didn't go to Billings ever again.
4: Okay.
19: They're going to hear this now and then realize.
4: That's the first lie.
19: Yeah.
4: What's the second lie?
19: So I, okay. This one is a bit. So basically, I love football. Used to play for 5-a-side football team. My best friend Henry was also on the team, right? So about 16 years old, and his older cousins, ravers, love going to. Like, they used to tell us all these great stories about the nights. I was like, I wanted to go. Your parents will never let you go. Also, you're 16, but they were like, look, if you can make it out, we'll figure out. So I told my dad that we had a football tournament, and if we got to the final, we have to play on Saturday and Sunday. But I ended up going to my friend's house in Deptford, staying over. There, yeah, told his dad that my dad was cool with it, and literally we did get to the final, yeah, and we went to all types of raves, Hanover Grand, Coliseum, you know, Coliseum in South London. And I remember being in the middle of Piccadilly Circus at 11 p.m. and my phone ringing. It was my dad, and my friend panicked. He said, "Give it to me." Ran round the corner and put on this voice. "You all right, Mr. Caddy? How are you?" "Right, yeah, Eddie's in bed right now, man." Yeah, we're taking all the boys' phone. And he goes, "I don't probably hang up." And yeah, came back home on a Monday, and I said to my dad, "We lost the final, since no trophy."
4: Oh my gosh.
19: Yeah.
4: Okay. There's so much. Oh, you're so good at lying. What's lie number three?
19: Lie number three. So I came home one day. Listen, okay, so I came home one day. On my way home, you know, you're with your friends, you mark about, I found these matches, right? And I just put it in my pocket. Got home, and basically, my dad found it. Yeah, and he was just like, what is this? What are you doing? What are you doing? What are you doing? Right? So I was just like, no, I just found it. He's like, "Nah, you are smoking weed. You are smoking cigarettes," you know, that kind of thing. I don't know. I thought. But then I found it quite funny when he said he's going to go to my school and speak to my teachers about it. So the next day I told my teacher, Mr. Williams, to tell him that, yes, you know, I've been smoking weed, or just for a laugh, just to see how my dad react. Mr. Williams was a cool cat. We always used to bust jokes. And when my dad came there, literally said, "Yes, you know, we caught your son. He smokes weed. He sells weed in the school."
4: Wow.
19: Literally. And let me tell you something, the slap I received in front of Mr. Williams, we took it too far.
4: Boy. Okay. All right. Now, Catherine, which one do you think is the real lie that he told?
20: I don't feel that Mr. Williams would have corroborated a lie like that. Same. I think it's too far for a teacher, even as a joke. And I also don't think, Eddie, that you would implicate yourself in something so egregious as to antagonize what sounds to be already quite an aggressive father.
19: I went to Henry Compton School, the worst school in Fulham. Yeah.
20: Yeah, but then why do you want trouble? Why would you look
19: for just
20: trouble?
19: Fun. Yeah, yeah, I was a troubled kid.
20: Fun. You wanted to get slapped by your dad.
19: Yay. See how far we'll go.
20: Just to see his reaction. You know,
19: what is that?
20: Yeah. Also, I question how you had a mobile phone in Piccadilly Circus at that age, because I didn't have one.
19: Face off. Ooh. Face off.
20: What's face
19: off? Knock your face off. Remember that?
20: No.
4: A to 10.
19: Yeah.
20: Although in Canada, like, we were a bit behind technology.
19: Ding, ding, ding. Do you remember that ringtone?
20: No.
4: Yeah. Yes.
20: What age were you in Piccadilly Circus?
19: 16.
20: 16? Yeah. I didn't have a phone yet at 16.
19: Well, unlucky you, darling.
20: How old are you?
19: I'm 42, mate.
20: What?
4: I had a phone at 14.
20: There you did?
4: The Motorola flip phone.
20: I was living in an igloo.
19: What area were you from? South London?
4: New course, yeah.
19: Yeah, South London has had phone from the age of 10. They needed
4: it. No, behave yourself.
19: They needed it.
20: But then also, with the
19: mum, I'm safe.
20: With the fish, again, you paint such a beautiful picture of your parents in so much of your work. I just don't know that they would have bought, like, without any symptoms, having been in the fish water.
19: Yeah.
20: That you were allergic to fish. I think they'd be like, oh, well, that what you need to do is carry heavier fish.
19: You have to understand African parents, though.
20: I don't.
19: With their reaction. They listen, they don't even want to go. As soon as you could, I didn't even need the paperwork. And that was just to cement it. All I had to say is, I'm allergic to fish. And last night I had dreams that fish were biting me. Oh, God, my son, I can't have you dying. So.
20: And then they take you to church.
19: She was definitely going to take me. She started speaking in tongue there and then.
20: Well, that one feels true to me. The truest.
4: Yeah.
20: Is the fish story, I think. But I don't know. I've been tricked by many men.
4: Yeah. See, many now, men.
20: Allergic to latex, they say.
4: I felt like the first one was the lie when he first told it, because there was so much emotional connection. Yeah. And then at the end, he was like, now my parents are going to hear this and they're going to. They're going to find out that I was lying. But then the second one feels real, because that's something I would have done.
20: If you guys have such aggressive parents, why do you keep antagonizing them?
19: No, do you know what? I wouldn't use the word aggressive. They're just very, what's the word?
4: Cultured.
19: Yeah. Yeah. I mean, that's art.
4: That was standard art. Like, if you only get slapped, you're lucky.
19: Yeah.
4: And not get beat.
19: Yeah. Yeah,
20: it was just
19: to let you know who's boss every now and then. You know.
20: Yeah.
19: Like it's normal. It's, you know, the government, they slap us every day. Just remind us.
4: Behave yourself. Yeah. I'm gonna say the second lie is the real lie.
19: Okay.
4: Can you reveal which lie is the real lie?
19: The real lie is I definitely lied that we was going to a football tournament.
20: Oh. Yes.
4: It's what you do. You have to. Back then, your parents wouldn't let you go anywhere.
19: Listen, I had the time of my life. I think right at the end of when he asked, where is the loser's medal? I said that they're making it. They'll send it back. And I just felt like I looked at him and said, this boy.
4: Yeah.
19: But I had a great time. I would never change it.
4: No.
19: But to be fair, they did used to rush me to Billingsgate. I wish I could come up. Billingsgate Market, the meat market.
20: There was a lot of truth in that lie.
19: Yeah, they did. I wish I could. But, you know, I was with them.
4: They wouldn't care. They would still give you fish. Yeah. Catherine, what are your three lies?
20: I forget.
19: Forget your lies.
20: Yeah. Okay, I used to come home with toys, sometimes from playgroup, toys, sometimes from friends' houses, little like garden accessories that I had found, even a baby bird's egg at one time, which was very sad. It didn't make it. Put it under my lamp, didn't hatch. But anyway, I would just come home with trinkets, little treasures that I found. I was, what your parents might say, a thief. And I told my mother, these are presents. I got this from nursery for being such a good girl. I was given this at school because I did so well on my test. I would always say that they were gifts. And I got them from here, there, everywhere because I deserved and earned them. And then my mom just was like, all right, after a while, I'd collected so much stuff.
19: Yeah.
20: She took it into the school and was like, Catherine says she keeps being given these things. And they were like, no, she's stolen all of that from wherever. The doctor's office, like waiting room, any.
19: Wow.
20: Anywhere. If I wanted something, I would take it and say it was a gift.
4: I love that. Okay. All right. Lie number two.
20: At school one day, we were shown The Little Orphan Annie, the musical, made into a film and remade several times after that, but none as good as the first time. And I was so moved by the film. I loved the story. I still like musicals to this day. That after the film was shown, I told my teacher that it triggered me. I didn't have language like that. We didn't do therapy speak.
19: But I said, I was about to say.
20: Just holding space for the lyrics of tomorrow. I said, the film really upset me, you know, because I am an orphan. And she said, you are? I said, yeah, I was adopted and I was placed for adoption and then I didn't have parents for a while and I met my parents and like it just takes me back there. And I was a very creative child and my teacher was like, oh my gosh, we're sorry. And so my parents were called in to be like, we showed the children Annie. We were unaware that Catherine had been placed for adoption and was adopted. And she told us about an orphanage. Like it seemed... We don't really have orphanages anymore in Canada. There's a lovely foster care system and things like that. But they were like, she told us about the orphanage and her experience and she was really... upset by the film, and my dad was like, no, no, absolutely not. Like, she's our biological child. She's never been adopted. We don't know why she lied to you about that.
19: How did your dad react exactly?
20: Calm.
19: As you said, you know.
20: He's just like, no, that's a lie, because I was a liar.
19: Yeah, right, yeah.
20: And I was also very artistic, young. A liar and a thief. Yeah.
4: I love this.
20: I know.
4: Okay.
19: It's third lie. Seem like so like you, though.
4: I know, that's the bit.
20: That's why it's easy for me to slip a lie of a lie in, because I lie.
4: Okay.
20: The third one. I was at a birthday party, and I didn't like birthday parties. Back then, you just drop your kids off at a birthday, and then it'd be the wild, wild west. You're just in someone else's house with 40 kids running around, and parents didn't have to be nice then. And there were e-numbers and cake and treats and everything else. Now, parents have to stay at the birthday party and mind their own. So I was dropped off at this house that was bananas, and the mother, I remember, being mean to us. We were only little. I don't know how old we would have been, like, seven, young. And there were older girls kind of minding the birthday, and they were threatening us. Telling us we had to be quiet during the movie. We were watching the Care Bears movie. We had to do this. We had to do that. And then the mom said if anybody made noise, she'd lock us in the closet. And I was so terrified of this family. Like, I did not like the family. And the daughter, whose name was Anastasia at the time, we went outside to play. And she, I remember, I could tell you her full name, but just in case.
4: Yeah, please.
20: Anastasia. We were playing outside. She was the birthday girl. And she was crazy, like her family was crazy. And she bit me through my snowsuit so hard that it made like a bruise through a snowsuit. And this is very Canadian details, but that's difficult to do.
4: Yeah.
20: We were playing a game of tag, like chase or something, but she just bit me. And then I spun around and I said, you're going to regret that because my uncle is Heavy D. And I don't know who Heavy... I know that... I think he might have just died. But he was a rapper, and he was semi-famous. He wasn't even, like, the most famous. But we got a lot of our television, Def Jam, comedy, and like, a lot of our from Detroit, because I'm from Sarnia, which is very close to Detroit. And for some reason, I had an awareness of who Heavy D was, and I don't know why. Like, as a weak reference.
19: You got Heavy D? How old were you? Seven?
20: Seven. I said, my uncle's Heavy D. And so you're going to regret this. And then everyone in the town, it started spreading in my small school, like, Catherine's uncle is Heavy D.
4: I love this.
20: It gave me some cred for a while, and people didn't bite me for a bit.
19: Why do I believe that?
4: Okay.
20: It's so weird. Why would I lie about it? It's so specific.
19: I'm so frustrated about the fact that I believe that more than any other.
4: But do you believe number three?
19: I'm telling you. Because my daughter would say random names as well. And if, how do you know that name? Do you know? Yeah. Like, so...
4: I think
20: do you guys know Heavy D?
4: No. Yeah. I know of Heavy D.
20: Yeah.
19: Well, not personally.
20: I think he might have passed.
19: He's my uncle, too.
20: I need to search it up.
4: I feel like
19: he passed. Heavy D passed.
20: Yeah, he did. Because I remember that. Being like, Heavy D, my uncle passed.
19: Yeah.
20: Because of the lie I had told. Yeah. Oh, okay. He died in November 2011.
4: Okay.
20: It's the anniversary.
4: See, now, I believe the Emmy story. It just feels so Catherine-esque.
19: Yeah, but... Yeah, because you might be a thief, but I don't think you went to the doctors and...
20: Any toy I wanted, Eddie. It was mine.
4: It's so hard. Okay,
19: she didn't even blink,
4: I know, that's the thing. She looks you in your eyes. Wait, what one do you... Are you going to go one, two, or three?
19: I feel like it's two.
4: I'm going to... Okay, since you've chosen two, I'm going to choose...
19: I feel like it's two.
4: I'm going to choose number one.
20: But you were going to choose two. It is two.
4: Is it?
20: Yeah.
19: Do you know what? Yeah. I just, because you know what? I became your father. And that's why I asked you. Because I can imagine your dad going, this is typical of her.
4: Yeah.
19: Don't mind her. I can imagine you still bringing toys back and stuff. And you just doing the stuff like the Heavy D stuff. And they're going, this girl.
4: Yeah.
20: So the Heavy D thing, though, the girl, Anastasia, who bit me. She said her uncle was Heavy D. So it was pretty true. And everyone in the town was like, but her uncle's Heavy D. And I think he was, but it's never...
19: A girl that would bite you like that. And yeah.
4: Yeah, her uncle is probably.
19: That's not, no, she'll make
20: stuff
19: up. No, but
20: I think he was her uncle. I still believe it.
4: Really?
20: But anyway, yeah, I was motivated by, I saw Annie, I loved it, and I wanted to be just like her, and so I told everybody that I'd lived in an orphanage, which is, you know.
19: So, but do you want that because you want everyone to treat you like they treated her?
20: No, I think I just loved, I wanted to emulate her story. I thought it was such a beautiful tale. And I thought, me too. The sun will come out tomorrow. And I never stole anything.
19: You never. That wasn't you.
4: I feel like I've heard that story before as well. I should have gone in.
19: My little sister used to steal stuff a lot. 2 years old. You leave the off license and then get home and it's just all these crisps and Snickers.
4: But like,
19: that was just a thing.
4: Didn't we all? Okay, let's move on.
19: She went too far.
4: Coming up after the break, we are putting ChatGPT to the test and we'll see whose ego gets in the way of the truth.
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1: I had a really sweet message going, do you think I could come and look at your boobs? I'm not a pervert. I just think they would be really nice. And if you could just show me and then I'll go away again. And then he said, I'm just sorry if this is offensive to you. I'm just a bit of a boob guy.
6: VAR, you serious? 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
30: This is one sport where it's unforgiving. You know, we're trying to create young players to go and play in front of 62,500 people at the Olympic Stadium, where every person that I see them has got their opinion. All their opinions are different and they all think their opinion matters and they don't mind voicing it. Yeah. So we're trying to create somebody for that. You know, you have to be robust, you have to be mentally strong.
4: Now, in today's world, it's hard to know what to trust. In Headline or Headlie, we are putting ChatGPT to the test to work out which of my guests is the best at spotting deception. In the headlines this week, leaders from all over the world attended the UN's COP29 climate conference. For today's challenge, I want you to tell me which of these is a real headline from this year's conference. So the first one is A, COP29 delegate says climate change is just a phase. B, fossil fuel CEOs agree to cut back on profits by 0.0001% over the next 50 years. And C, oil and gas are a gift from God, say COP29 host.
19: Oh, that threw me, that last one. I thought that was going to be the one that made more sense.
20: But the fossil fuel CEOs would never, agree to a cutback of 0.0.
19: Absolutely not.
20: No.
19: That's even a mockery.
4: Even over 50 years?
20: Especially not.
19: Yeah. That doesn't even... What was the first one?
4: The first one is the COP29 delegate says climate change is just a phase.
19: They wouldn't do that. What is going on? Who was in that meeting? Are you sure?
20: Yeah, who are the delegates? Do you know? Like, where do they come from? Because there could be some off-pieced ones who are like, oil and gas are gifts from God. And by the way, they are.
4: They are.
20: Because they're world. Like, I agree, however.
19: Or it's one of those exaggerated headlines. So someone says something almost like, oil and gas is for all of us.
20: Mm-hmm. Yes.
19: Why are we all, you know, sort of fighting over it? Everyone should have a right, and then they turn into that. So I'm going to go with that.
4: You're going to go with the C?
19: Yeah.
4: How about you?
20: Is real?
4: I don't know. He said
19: oil and gas are a gift from God,
4: say COP29 host.
20: I think that's a deceptive headline.
4: No, you think it's the real headline.
19: That's the real headline.
20: Yeah, I think it's real. Yeah.
4: You think it's the real headline?
20: Yeah. Because I agree.
19: But they will say something along those lines, and then it gets kind of, you know, blown up. Yeah.
4: Well, the answer.
19: Oh, goodness me.
4: Is C.
20: Yeah.
4: This was a headline from multiple UK news. You said, thank you, God.
19: Because it's a gift from God. That's what you said, thank you, after you've been gifted.
20: Can't argue with that.
19: What a great timing.
4: God bless.
19: Christmas.
4: This was a headline from multiple UK news outlets this week after the president of COP29's host country spoke in support of the use of fossil fuels. Mm. All right, well done. Look at you lot reading the news.
20: We've just been to church.
19: Yeah, I was watching The Day of the Jackal, so I didn't read it.
4: All right, we're going to move on to Call My Bluff. Now, I figured out that a big part of being a great liar is knowing when to lie.
19: Ooh.
4: This game, Call My Bluff, will challenge today's liars to live up to their brags. So, first of all, we've both done some acting. Catherine, you...
20: I'm not good at it.
4: No, why are you like this, Catherine? What's wrong with you?
19: That's what makes it so fantastic.
20: I just don't want to be cast in anything, because it's a boring day.
4: Oh, my God, of doing the same thing over and over again.
20: And saying someone else's words. Don't you have an issue as a comedian?
19: You want to change it up a little bit.
20: Yeah.
19: At least.
4: I'm always in trouble for changing it.
20: Yeah.
4: Yeah.
19: You do your thing.
4: Always. Yeah. I'm always like, but this is how I would say it. Yeah. And it's like, Tanya, you're not the character.
19: Yeah, but if you know it best, like when Adam Deacon wrote the parking attendant role for me, I said that uncle will not act like that.
4: Babes.
19: And I just turned it into a song.
4: You just did your own thing.
19: Yeah.
4: Because people don't know that you've done quite a bit of acting.
19: Yeah, but they cut out all the other scenes. No. So just ended up with a country CD sign. It's a double yellow light. That was it.
4: Okay, so.
19: They did.
4: I'm dubbing both of you. So based on your experience, I'm going to give you both 10 seconds to tell me how many things you think you can name in the following category. So you've got 10 seconds to think about it, but then you've got unlimited time to name it. Okay.
20: All right.
4: The category is British sitcoms.
20: Oh, no. Oh, no.
19: Okay.
4: All right, Eddie, you got 10 seconds to think about how long,
19: how many
4: you think you can name. Five.
19: Oh, God.
4: Three.
19: Oh, God.
4: Two.
19: Oh, no.
4: How many do you think you can name?
19: Oh, no.
4: Give me a number.
19: At the moment, I'm on five.
4: Okay. Five is your number. Okay.
19: I may be four.
20: I'll go five with you, but I think I'm lower than five.
4: Do you think?
20: Yes.
4: We're going to have to play the game.
20: What constitutes as a sitcom?
19: Yo.
4: Oh, good question.
19: Great question.
4: We're going to find out when you start listing them.
20: All right,
4: okay. Catherine, I'm going to give you the floor first. Go.
20: Only Fools and Horses.
4: Mm-hmm.
20: Friday Night Dinner.
4: Yeah.
20: I already thought of one that's gone. What's the one? Like Fawlty Towers? Does that count? I'm panicking. I really am.
4: Don't panic. You got time.
20: It's Coronation Street. No, that's a soap.
4: You said Coronation Street.
20: Is that a soap?
4: Yes.
20: Does that count?
4: No.
20: Situational comedy. Like All in the Family.
4: Yeah.
20: And I don't know.
19: My mind has been blank ever since.
20: See? And I did think of one, Early Doors. I don't watch that stuff. I don't know.
4: Four? Are you resting with four?
20: I can think of another one.
19: That's good.
20: British sitcoms. Like Catastrophe?
4: Yeah.
20: Love Catastrophe.
19: Wow, that's fantastic.
20: But then there are so many, like, and that's all I can have.
4: That's good. Five is the number.
20: Sorry, Tanya.
4: No, don't be sorry.
19: That was brilliant, because I'm... because she said some of mine, so I can't repeat.
4: No, you can't repeat. You got to find six new ones.
19: I thought we were friends.
4: To win the game.
20: I didn't know the rules.
19: All right, so I'm just going
4: to... Okay, the floor is yours, Eddie.
19: Okay. Last of the summer wine.
4: Yeah.
19: Desmond's.
4: Desmond's.
19: Keeping up appearances.
4: Yeah.
19: This is where the mind starts to play games with you. Chef.
4: Go on.
19: Hello, hello.
4: Go on.
19: Oh, Dad's Army.
4: Yeah. God, you did it. Have you got more?
19: I'm shaking.
4: I've never seen you so vulnerable in my life.
19: No, because I'm a child again. And I keep hearing my dad saying, go to bed.

0: them at home and they're easy to play. And then when you're there,
1: your mind goes.
0: And then everyone at home starts abusing you.
1: Of course, you know nothing.
2: Yeah. And it's either to them.
1: You know nothing.
2: When you're in the chair, listen, it's different.
1: They could ask you for your surname. I'll be like, Hutchinson. Literally, yeah. Can you tell me others? Tanya, can you remember?
2: I did. I said, I'm Fab.
1: Another two from you?
2: No, wait. What are you talking about? I'm the host. I got to move on.
1: That's a sitcom in itself.
2: I got to move on, babe.
0: Sitcom's on the decline. It is sad.
2: It is a little bit, which is really...
1: You said British, because I was going to start going to Frasier. More can mean.
2: Those are the ones that I watched growing up, though. Frasier, Cheers, yeah. Roseanne was wonderful.
0: Oh my God, there's a great story if you have time for it. And I can't corroborate this as being absolutely true. Could be a lie. But there were so many writers on Roseanne, and she was a stand up and she would get her friends in.
1: Yeah.
0: I forget who the guy is. Oh, wait a minute. I'm just going to text my ex.
2: I'm screaming.
1: Listen, any reason, any reason.
0: They might be asleep.
1: Do you know, let me text mine to your ass just in case.
2: Wow. I love this. Hey, I'm just going to text my ex.
1: So there's a story about Roseanne.
2: Hey, you.
0: You up? He's in New York, so he might not be up. But anyway, he's a great guy. We're still friends. So it's this great comedian story that I hope I tell in the right way. But Roseanne would bring her friends in all the time to write on this hit show. And they used to have so much money, network TV. I mean, it was syndicated. It was like a huge, huge, huge show. And there'd be writers like in cupboards, like places of the buildings. And there'd be people employed for like 10 years who never did anything. And they brought this guy. They started to crack down a bit and be like, all right, like, who's doing something, who's not?
1: Yeah.
0: So they said to this one guy, and I don't have his name, but hopefully I get it. Oh, here we go.
1: That's a great ex.
0: Oh, it's a secret, though, he said. Can I...
1: He misses you, because that response was mad.
2: Babes.
1: What?
2: Not,
1: he got back to you within 10 seconds.
2: Yeah. I tell you, she must have her own ringtone, because he woke up out of the sleep.
1: Yeah.
2: He said, I'm out of the sleep for this one.
0: Punani Dasani. Anyway, I know we don't have the water sponsorship. We've got to put the water on the floor. Yes, I can say it on the radio.
2: Okay.
0: His name is a badly kept secret. Allegedly, this writer is called David Tyree.
2: Okay, I've heard of his name.
0: So they bring David Tyree, allegedly, into this writer's room, and they're like, you know, we've realized you haven't contributed for any storylines for like however long.
1: Yeah.
0: We need you to come up with a storyline. And then somebody goes, oh no, I might need him to call in and say the story.
1: I love
0: so they
1: this.
0: Go, okay, well, oh yes. So someone has a storyline. They go, Roseanne's doing this, blah, blah, blah. This is happening. Jackie's doing that. What happens next? And he goes, who Jackie?
1: Oh.
0: And they go, Jackie, Roseanne's sister. And then the who, and he just didn't, that's how little he knew. And I love the who Jackie story.
1: And he's been getting paid, though.
0: He was there for like a decade. And then we look at what TV is doing now and how much money sitcoms have. There's no one in a cupboard anywhere coming out after 10 years being like, who Jackie? And so who Jackie, I have heard mentioned in other comedy things. And then I went backwards to be like, what is who Jackie? And that's what who Jackie refers to.
2: Because he didn't know.
1: That's a great way to get paid.
2: Babes. I'm who sad Jackie? I'm not here.
1: I want to be on a who Jackie salary.
0: Me too.
1: Oh,
0: the who Jackie salary is the dream. I didn't tell it that way.
1: That's the American dream, though.
2: Imagine not knowing one of the main characters of the show you're being paid to write.
1: Not knowing.
2: Anyway, all right, let's move on. We've got more celebrity deceit on the way in just a few minutes' time after the break.
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6: I've gone onto your screen time here, right?
7: Oh.
6: And if I spent an average of 22 hours a day doing something, I think I'd consider it a relationship.
7: Oh my god. 22 hours?
6: A day? How? How? What are you doing on your phone? The total screen time from last week was 155 hours and 28 minutes.
7: Yeah.
8: We are going on to celebrity deceit. Now, unfortunately for us, these two are not only celebrities who can lie. In this quickfire quiz, I'm going to share a clip relating to a big celebrity deceit. And I want you to name the celebrity involved and, for an extra point, the scandal.
7: Oh.
8: Okay.
7: Go on.
8: Headphones on, my lovely.
9: Oh. Been freeballing it this whole time.
8: Okay, so, the first clip.
10: Would you do it again? You know, if I was racing in 2015, no, I wouldn't do it again. Because I don't think you have to do it again. If you take me back to 1995, when it was completely and totally pervasive, we'd probably do it again.
8: Ooh.
7: I think I know.
8: Ooh, because Kat, you look like you know. Catherine looks like she doesn't know.
7: I've got this image in my head. Is it Lance Armstrong?
8: It is Lance Armstrong. And what was it?
7: He was...
9: It's like doping.
7: Doping to win.
8: Yes,
7: and
8: he lied.
7: For many years, and then it came out, and yeah. But that interview was even weird. Because it's just like, first of all, why are we having this conversation with you, bro? You're a loser. But then, like, asking him, would you do it again? Like, he would say, yeah, I'll do it again. But yeah.
8: Yeah, Lance Armstrong. He lied
7: about it. That's the only person I could think of that came out that done an interview.
8: I'm impressed that you knew that. I didn't know anything.
7: Yeah, no.
9: That came to mind, actually, because it was such a big story at the time.
7: Yes.
9: But then 1995 threw me. I was like, am I that old? Did that happen in 1995?
7: The fact, what is the 95? Some reason after, sir. While back. It's a long time ago.
8: It's a big revelation of how old we actually are.
9: Yeah.
8: Yeah.
7: Yeah. A lot happened when we was young, a lot of bad things.
8: Mm. And they're still happening. We just don't know yet. All right, let's move on to clip two.
11: Oh, good Lord. We've all lied on our CV. I think she just needs to fess
12: it's
11: up.
12: It's not a question of lying on the CV, Nick. This is a case of deliberately misrepresenting your experience.
7: Oh, good Lord.
9: In politics, you get a pass, though. You're allowed to lie. In politics, they all lie.
7: Yeah.
9: That's Nick Ferrari. That would be like some political radio show, right?
8: Yeah.
9: What woman lied on her CV?
8: Do you know?
9: Been like...
7: Oh, something just...
9: Priti Patel or someone.
7: No, that was definitely... Oh, man.
8: Do you need it one more time?
7: Yes, please.
8: Okay.
11: Oh, good Lord. We've all lied on our CV. I think she just needs to fess
12: up. It's not a question of lying on the CV, Nick. This is a case of deliberately misrepresenting your experience.
7: Misrepresent your experience. Is that recent? Is that a recent story? A politician who is not the new leader of the...
8: You're on the way.
7: Yeah, Kemi Badenoch.
8: No.
7: No? Or someone lied about the fact that they weren't middle class or something like that.
8: They lied. Someone lied. Do you want to give it to
9: They all lie. What are you talking about?
7: the Prime Minister.
8: That's what I said.
7: Is it the former Prime Minister?
8: No, it was Rachel Reeves, the Chancellor, lied about her experience on her CV.
7: To be fair, To be fair, a lot of them, because the current leader of the Conservatives said, you know, she was middle class, and then one day she got a job at McDonald's, so she became working class for that summer. I think that's phenomenal. Okay.
8: I think it's funny that she went and did that. Okay, we're going to move on to our final clip.

0: All right.
1: Can you play it?
2: Did you like that song?
1: I loved every second of it.
0: Did you know who that is?
2: Yes, I do. Do you know?
1: I have no idea.
2: Have you ever heard such white nonsense?
1: Absolutely not. Now, this is the thing about songs like this. You can do all types. It put all my personalities out. The deported one, the accepted one. Everything came out.
0: I love that. Who was it?
2: That was Ashley Simpson, and she was lip syncing on Saturday Night Live, and the track played, but she didn't sing. She did a little jig to cover it up, and a lot of them do it, but this, this one, viral.
0: Oh, I know. It was a good time.
1: Oh, man.
0: It was a good time to
1: hustle
0: be alive.
1: On, darling. Hustle on. Make it happen. That's a sitcom.
2: She's done well since, actually.
0: She has done well.
2: Her sister is Jessica Simpson. You know Jessica Simpson?
1: I know Jessica Simpson. Yeah. Sorry. She messed up then.
0: It's hard. We don't normally know the sibling.
2: No.
0: We know the first sibling, but we don't know.
1: Solange has done all right. Janet's done not bad, considering it was like 17 other siblings before her.
2: Before the Nepo baby, there was the Nepo sibling.
0: Yes. There was the Nepo sibling. I've been watching documentaries on Beyonce and Solange, and they say Solange is the actual talent.
2: Yeah.
1: Let's not do that. I'm not getting involved in this conversation.
2: They're both talented, but she's the true artiste.
1: I love honey. Don't like bees. Let's calm down.
0: Wow. But we've all got siblings. Yes. How do your siblings feel about you being celebrities?
1: Oh, I get those texts. What's up? Hey, bro, how's your day? You know what that means. So they're happy for me to be working.
0: Let me some money.
1: Yeah.
0: How does your sibling feel, Cameron?
2: I think they don't mind at all. No, I'm really close with my siblings. They do have little jobs within the Catherine Ryan Enterprise.
1: Come on.
2: You know what I mean?
1: Can you not put this bit out because you'll be giving out ideas?
0: No, because I...
1: My family WhatsApp group will start popping. Catherine has given her family some jobs.
0: I'm doing the same. It's little jobs, though. Yeah. Like, my brother wants to be my driver.
1: Oh, that's sweet.
0: Which I love, yeah, because I love spending time with him. We think the same about different things.
1: Do you know what? Actually, maybe they are who Jackie's, because I just give them money anyway.
2: There you are.
1: And they do nothing.
2: Yeah.
0: They are who Jackie?
2: Yeah. Who Eddie?
1: Who Caddy?
0: You just didn't know.
1: I'm changing the family group chat. Who Caddy?
0: Okay. All right, this is our final game, guys, and it's FUBAR's Fibber of the Week. We've nearly reached the end of today's show, but before we do, we need to crown the FUBAR Fibber of the Week. Now, listeners have been submitting their biggest lies they've ever told, and we are going to rank them. So I've got three lies here.
1: Right on.
0: From three different people, okay? So the first lie... The first lie is from Declan. Declan says, I was working in a pub in Cambridge and hated it. I really wanted to leave, but I was terrified of the landlord. I texted him one morning saying, something has happened back home and I've left Cambridge and won't be coming back. Which would have been fine had I had not walked past him. Which would have been fine had I not had to walk past the pub every day to go to uni. To get around this, I had to walk an extra 20 minutes to walk a different route to go to uni to avoid being seen.
1: Oh, Declan. Right? You're a bit of a dick, aren't you?
2: That's so Cambridge.
0: I appreciate the thought about it. Like you've got to leave an extra 20 minutes earlier now because you can't go past the pub that you no longer want to work in.
1: Yeah, but after... Nah. Why are you scared of the landlord?
2: What's he going to do?
1: Yeah, what's he going to do? He's not Phil Mitchell. He's not.
0: It might be Phil Mitchell.
2: Unless it's a cool pub, a cool university pub where you want to drink.
1: Yeah, that's the only pub.
2: Yeah. Loads of places. 20...
1: Don't know about that, Dex.
2: It's very British to lie about something like that. Like, get a life.
1: A pub lie.
2: Yeah.
0: But it made sense because he's in Cambridge, so that kind of tallies up, right? Okay, now we've got Emma. I was on a flight home after travelling and a really good-looking guy sat down next to me. We got chatting and I told him I'd been teaching. I didn't say that I was on my gap year volunteering. But we were chatting and I just started lying. I told him I was a professor researching young people's education. At the end, he asked for my name so he could look up all the research I've been doing and I gave him a fake name.
1: LinkedIn pictures?
0: The beauty is she never have to see him again.
1: Hi, my name is Rachel Reeves. Right. There you go on the LinkedIn. I don't know.
0: Okay, our final lie is from Elle. Elle said, when I was a kid, I engraved Cool Cat into the arm of the sofa with a screwdriver whilst listening to Take That. I also engraved my initials, but I still said I hadn't done it when my parents found out.
2: Her own sofa at home.
0: Yeah.
1: Is she an only child?
0: I wish I knew.
1: I'd need to know, because then that lie becomes something. Because you're going to have to put it to someone else.
0: Yeah.
1: I didn't do it. Who else could it be?
0: But who engraves a sofa?
1: Depending on what take that song you're listening to.
0: Not Cool Cat.
2: Cool Cat.
0: All right. Which of these are your most favorite and least favorite lies?
1: 20 minutes extra. Come on, man.
2: I'm tempted to go with Declan, though, because he feels like he's suffering the most.
1: But why then? You know what? To bring randomly just bring up Take That, listening to Take That, that's very specific.
2: Yeah.
1: So that's why I'm going for that.
0: That's your favorite lie? That's your favorite of the week?
2: I don't think it's a good lie, Elle's lie, because we're picking the lie.
0: You're picking the fibber of the week.
1: Oh, okay.
0: So your favorite fibber of the week.
2: All of this actually happened.
1: This actually happened.
0: Yes.
1: These people, who are these mad people?
2: I know.
1: What? Excuse me. What? We're going for the first one.
0: Declan. Yeah. You're Declan?
1: Because oh, my God.
2: Declan made changes to his lifestyle to back up his own lie.
1: Yeah.
0: Yeah.
2: Whereas the girls are getting caught immediately. As soon as plain guy Googles the fake name, you're caught.
0: Yeah.
2: And as soon as mom and dad see your initials carved into the sofa, only child, you're caught.
1: Yeah. They're all mad.
2: Yeah.
0: Yeah. So Declan.
1: Declan's the maddest.
0: Is Fubar's fibber of the week.
1: I actually can't believe it.
2: It was a lie that didn't need to be told, but once
1: you
2: told it.
1: But you're walking around 20. Oh, man.
0: Yeah.
1: What are you scared of?
0: It's Cambridge, babes.
1: You're a future leader of the country.
2: Yeah.
1: Figure it out.
0: That's very bloody true. And
1: change
0: with that,
1: the policies.
2: He's using
0: change
2: tax
0: the
2: money.
0: Landlord.
1: I can't believe.
0: His uncle probably owned the pub. Anyway, listen, I want to say thank you both.
1: Pleasure.
0: For coming out. That is the end of Art of Deception. And listen, I just want to say we've got two world-renowned comedians right here, right
2: but
0: now.
2: One more than the other.
1: They keep lying.
0: We know about Eddie, but we know about Catherine. She just wouldn't share today.
2: I'm leaving here a mystery.
1: Listen, I think Wikipedia and Google is a big, big space.
0: Listen, we are here next week with more comedians and more stories. I'll see you then.
3: VAR, you serious? 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
4: What is the point of an umbrella?
5: They come out of nowhere.
4: Bro, they make me feel ill, bro.
5: No, you can't do that.
4: No, they make,
5: you can't
4: no,
5: do
4: they
5: that.
4: Make me feel absolutely ill. 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Mm-hmm. I'll tell you why I hate umbrellas. They're too big for the pavement, and they're too big for one person, and they're way too small for two people. At least half of me, at least my left side or my right side, is getting drenched in rain.
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8: More than 600 people have died following Wednesday's flooding in Nepal. Authorities say the death toll has risen to 626, while almost 2,500 people remain missing. More than 30 British nationals are among those unaccounted for. The UK is providing an additional £5 million in humanitarian aid as rescue teams try to find survivors. A man has died and at least six other people have been injured after a large sign fell at a Christian festival in West Sussex. Jules Utebridge has more.
11: Police were called to the scene at the Big Church Festival near to Staining on Friday afternoon, where a 41-year-old man from Eastbourne sadly died. Sussex police have confirmed the incident's been reported to the Health and Safety Executive and to the local authority. Organisers say following the incident, the festival, which had been due to be held today and tomorrow, will now no longer go ahead.
8: Train passengers in England are being warned of possible disruption over the bank holiday weekend because of a strike by workers in a dispute over safety. A walkout by members of the RMT at East Midlands Railway will hit services on Sunday and bank holiday Monday. John Watson is the RMT Midlands regional organiser.
12: The cause and the reasons for us having to take industrial action have been ongoing for a number of months. The new 810 fleet that East Midlands Railway introduced in December of last year, there's numerous faults and issues and defects with those trains.
8: Families of homicide victims are calling for all manslaughter convictions to be excluded from the government's early release scheme. They say bereaved families are being asked to bear the consequences of the prison capacity crisis. Around 5,000 prisoners are currently due to be released early. And US rapper Post Malone is engaged to stylist Christy Lee, who says she was speechless when the singer got down on one knee. The couple got engaged during an intimate dinner at a ranch in Utah. That's the latest from Radio News Hub. I'm Grace McIntosh.
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16: It's time to access every single area.
17: Oh, geez,
16: and we've got
17: God,
16: our next You ain't got any areas I want to access, Miss Ellen. I love you, but it's a no. So that sounds shady,
17: it does.
16: I think we know what time it is. Anyway, enough about my sexuality. We've just been joined by the legend, Kitty from Drag Race. Kitty, how are you, girl?
18: I'm good. Thank you so much for having me. It's
16: You're so welcome.
18: Lovely to be here. It's lovely to be here in real life, because when I've done you before, I've always been on Zoom.
16: You've done me on Zoom.
18: Yeah. So it's nice to be here in real life, in the flesh, you know.
17: You're real.
18: Exactly.
17: Yeah.
18: I love it, though. Like, when they were like, oh, you can do everything, I was like, I want to become in, I want to, you get a better vibe in real life, you know.
16: It's like real, it's like, pull-nub or sex.
17: You've been pull-nubbing me.
16: And now we're going for
18: and now
16: long.
18: Balls to the wall.
16: That's balls it. To the wall and exactly. Balls deep, Kits. Anyway, that's took a turn. Right, so Kits just told us about the little 10-mile run. Let's go straight in with the marathon
18: 10-mile
16: chat.
18: Run. Honestly, I've had it's been a complete lifestyle 180. It's absolutely mad. I started with the PT last year and I love him so much. And so I was just like, I can do this. And I've been on my little fitness journey, my calorie deficit. And then Jeremy Joseph, who runs Heaven Nightclub in London, he was like, would you ever do the marathon? And I was like, okay, yeah, why not? I'm a yes person.
17: Oh, my God. That's
18: I can
17: so brave.
16: You're a girl that
17: You're
16: can't
17: so
16: say no.
18: I'm just a girl who can't say no. And so I was like, yeah, okay, I'll do it. Thinking, I've never ran. I can't run a bath, you know. I can't do any of it. So I was like, okay, sure, if you can train me. And now I've got my first half marathon next weekend, the big half.
17: What?
18: 1st of September, 13.1 miles.
16: But you'll piece that because you've just done 10
18: just
16: miles
18: 10
16: before
18: miles
16: coming
18: this
16: into
18: morning.
16: This interview.
18: I know.
16: I love that she said, I've just done 10 miles.
18: Yeah. Yeah. And I'm like, who am I? Because this was never me before. I was always I couldn't do any of it.
17: How many miles is a half marathon then?
18: 13.1.
17: What? You pissed
5: that.
18: Yeah. And like today, they were like, okay, do you think you could do another like 3.1? And I was like, easy. Easy peasy.
5: You do that before,
18: I could do it now. Exactly. Yeah. I could go. I'm good. I'm good for it. Oh,
16: the only thing I ever got up and done on a Wednesday of 10 of was Benson and Edges. I don't smoke now, but I think I've barely done a mile in my life. I'd love just the one thing, but like you say about PT, like for me, kind of, it was, I won't go that, but a bit of a game changer for me, kind of finding, because I was late to the party. Yeah. All the boys at school was like going up White Hart Lane or West Ham. I was going with Ryland. Do you know what I mean? It's a shock kicking people off her chair. I never lived, I was the boy that I remember doing PE. I cried because I got my football boots muddy.
5: Stop it, Bobby.
18: Stop.
16: I blame the OCD, but I was cleaning them.
5: That is so sweet.
16: I thought, no, I'm going with Ryland. They're going football. But I think because I've never been part of that sporty, or for like aerial part of that world. I was never part of that world. So when it's good for the mental health.
18: Yeah, completely, completely. And it like clears my mind. I love swimming anyway, so I would swim anyway. But now
16: I love
18: like,
16: a swim.
18: Swimming every day, I love it. And I'm just like, it does so good for you, for your mental health. If you're having like a day of it and you're like, I'm so like, oh, all the things. It's like, I know, I can go for a run. I can go for a swim.
16: There's a difference. So I can go to the gym and I can do a swim, but I don't think I could run. I mean, I've got a fucked up knee or what's happened, but I don't think I could, like, for me, I'd love to put headphones in and just run. And go,
18: that's it. And you know what I found is the biggest thing is, like, running with other people. That has been, like a game. Oh, my God, because I just talk. And like,
5: how
18: you know
5: you
18: me, I love a chat. So I'm just there, like, oh, my God, have you seen this about her? Oh, my God. Like, the whole way around. The whole, like, it was, like, an hour and 40 minutes this morning. I was, like, chatting the whole way.
16: What did you go round? Is it, like, Kelly Holmes going round?
18: Well, that's what I go, like, in my head.
16: But, is that what you run around the track? Or you literally running? No, 10 just miles like, just 25.
18: Like round the streets and everything. Like we went round Hyde Park and then it was like, oh, that's not far enough. So we'll go like down to Hammersmith, like back past like.
16: So you're just doing laps like of a school field.
18: No, no, I'd get so bored if it was that.
5: Yeah, boring. Fair play to you. So like all this fitness now, it must be a walk in the park when you're going back doing Drag Race.
18: I know. Oh my God.
5: Wow.
18: Yeah. Back to RuPaul's Drag Race. Oh my God.
16: She's back.
5: Are you excited?
18: So excited. So, but what I find so weird is we filmed it so long ago and like I'd started my health and fitness journey, but like viewing it back now, I'm like, oh my God, it's like watching a different person.
5: Really?
18: Like seeing myself there, I'm like, it's always different. Like when you watch it back and you're like, I don't remember it like that, you know, like, because it's from a different perspective. It's from like the camera's point of view compared to like the version in my head that like I've made up.
5: Yeah.
18: The Delulu life, Chosen.
16: I get what you're saying.
18: So it's weird anyway, watching it back, but then like actually like reliving it and thinking like, oh my God, I look like a completely different person. Like, I was 3 stone down then and now I'm 7 stone down. So it's like,
16: worlds
18: apart.
5: Do you feel like a different person too?
18: Completely. Like it's wild. I stopped drinking and everything.
5: What?
18: I'm like, it's mad. But Drag Race, that's what I'm here to talk
5: drag
18: about.
5: Race,
18: oh my God.
16: Let's talk. How's Ru doing? How's that bitch? I love her.
18: Oh my God.
16: I wish she's isn't she the she's a ledge. She needs a knighthood.
18: Oh my God. Yeah.
16: Can we knighthood American people?
18: Let's we should.
5: We should bring it in. We'll bring it in.
16: Let's do
5: Megan's
16: it.
5: In the fold. Let's
18: exactly.
5: Do it.
16: Get Meghan Markle
18: on the phone.
16: It's only
18: right,
5: Let the Americans in, I say.
18: But no, it's been amazing. And like, it's just so great to watch it all back. And it was so much fun. It was so fun. Everyone's always like, would you ever go back to Drag Race? And like, for the longest time, I was like, I don't know. Because like, I had such a good time doing Drag Race UK. And it was like, I don't know, like, will lightning strike twice? You know, it's like, I don't want to go back and like, ruin like what fun I had. And like it's all that thing of like, especially being like a competition, and it's like people are being sent home. It's like, well, this could damage my career. Like what if I'm like, and like this week's episode, it's like when elimination starts. So it's like,
16: we love
18: am I gonna be the first one to get the chop? Who knows? It's like, but also oh my God, I'm literally like, I'm like, don't worry about your questions, I can just go.
16: No, because I've got to ask it, because I can, you've hit the nail on the head, and I so get that when people talk about would you return to it. Like, and you kind of like, you kind of sometimes want to park things.
18: Yeah.
16: Because I see things as like chapters in books.
18: Yeah. Exactly.
16: Evolving and growth. Yeah. But I'm intrigued because I put myself in your situation whilst I'm writing my questions.
18: Yeah.
16: Even a professional. because I could kind of, I don't know if this is like crazy, say, I could answer this in two ways, but Do you think it was harder the first time round because you didn't 100%. Know what to expect?
18: Yeah.
16: Or is it harder the second time because there's something to lose?
18: Well,
16: fucking Einstein.
18: Oh my God. Oh,
16: get me, who do you have to be to get a, what am I, a philosopher's stone?
18: Good
16: question, eh?
18: That's a really good question. I think easier getting ready the second time because also when I was getting ready the first time, we were in COVID, we were in lockdown.
16: Oh, all the shops were shut. Still wearing masks and gloves.
18: Exactly, it's like PPE. all that crap that we can leave in the past now, thank God. So that was hard. And also, it was my first TV job, you know? So I was I had no idea going into it. Yeah. Going back, I was like, I know what to expect now because I've done Drag Race, I've done other TV stuff, you know. It's like I've been round the park.
5: Yeah.
18: I know I've been round the block.
16: We've
18: even.
16: Heard.
18: But what made it so hard this time was there's 12 queens from all over the world. 10 of them were finalists on their season.
16: It's like best press.
18: And it's like compared to every other All Stars, it's like, oh my God, the level is so high. Oh,
5: did
18: so,
5: you find
18: so
5: that
18: high.
5: Hard? Like yeah. that level?
18: And also, here's the tea, I hadn't watched hardly any of them. So it was like going in and everyone's watched Drag Race UK. I know that's so bad. Yeah. But so everyone's like, oh my God, Kitty. And I'm like, hi.
5: Hi, hon.
18: Hey, babe. Hi, darling. You look nice.
16: I know that
18: going,
16: trick.
18: Honey?
5: Yeah, I know that trick.
18: And then also, because they're like, oh, okay, like, they all have the jump on us. I'm like, I've not got any idea, what you do or what you do. Wow. But it's like, oh, my God. But I knew, the level was going to be harder, but it was amazing.
5: So do they get your British humour then?
18: Well, do you know what I found this week? So also, in the first episode, as one of the breaking the ice things, I'm here right, let's play Shag, Marry, Kill. I would do, and I remember everyone being like, oh, I don't want to kill anyone. And I was like, no, but it's a game. So
16: Shag, Marry, Kill.
18: And the amount of people being like, why do you want to kill her? I'm like, oh, you've never played Shag, Marry, Kill, hon. You've never lived. It's
5: Are they too sensitive? I find Australians are a bit insensitive.
18: Oh, no, the Australians, they love it. They love it.
5: Nah. When I lived in, maybe it's the people living in Perth, but I've gone just dragging all country.
16: It's the Australians.
5: But when I was doing the dry humour thing, they didn't like it. I was thinking maybe Americans are a bit that.
18: I think as a country and a community, the British sense of humour is so dry.
16: Yeah.
18: And I think, but also I think that's what makes us. Yeah. I think that's what makes British people and the sense of humour so incredible. So that's what I really wanted to show. Going on to Global, I was like, right, I'm the only UK queen here. I need to show what we do and we do best. And it's the humour for me.
16: For sure, folks, as the only UK queen and just in general, and obviously from the UK, on the completely, this is our home, our manor. But when you watch other drag race, for me, I'm
18: never
16: 21. I don't
18: never
16: know how old you are. I'm 21.
18: Maybe I'm 72.
16: So for me, though, and I don't say this in a derogatory way, but there's certain countries that are famous for having centres of drag queens and things, which would quite clearly be a geezer that had been down whatever supermarket, high chain shop, whacked on a dress, a cheap Halloween wig, and shit, Claire's extent. No shade, Claire's. You ain't got a sponsorship of your own. There goes mine. But you know what I mean? Don't know about contour and beauty blenders, but it was, that's what I knew when I grew up, because I'm of that age, that's what a drag queen was to me. It was a geezer with every
18: leg. It's the blue eyeshadow, the white, and then the black, pencil eyebrows.
16: And then America gets out of the Uber. Fuck me, it's Beyonce.
18: Oh my
5: Stop.
18: God, honestly.
5: Stunning. But drag has come a long, long way.
18: It's such
5: come
18: a long way.
16: Honestly,
18: long way.
16: I could talk all night, but I've overrun.
18: I'm so sorry.
16: Love you, all right, darling. Best of luck with Marathon. We'll get
18: Thank
16: you back
18: you.
16: After.
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25: I had a really sweet message going, do you think I could come and look at your boobs? I'm not a pervert. I just think they would be really nice. And if you could just show me and then I'll go away again. And then he said, I'm just sorry if this is offensive to you. I'm just a bit of a boob guy.
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27: This is one sport where it's unforgiving. You know, we're trying to create young players to go and play in front of 62,500 people at the Olympic Stadium, where every person that I see them has got their opinion. All their opinions are different and they all think their opinion matters and they don't mind voicing it. Yeah. So we're trying to create somebody for that. You know, you have to be robust, you have to be mentally strong.
16: Welcome back to Access All Areas, and yes, we are live on FUBAR Radio. Now, we've just been joined in the studio by this year's apprentice winner, Rachel Wolford. How are you, darling?
28: I'm good, thank you, guys. Thank you so much for having me.
16: So, well, congratulations.
28: Thank you.
5: How does it feel?
28: How long?
16: How's it feel?
28: How's it feel? It's still settling in, guys. I'm honestly being serious. It's been a very strange couple of weeks, but it feels amazing, and yeah, I can't believe what an opportunity I've been given.
16: Because you guys don't find out until pretty last minute, do you?
28: So it's common knowledge that we do film two different endings. Mm. And, you know, you are waiting almost a year to find out, which is a long time. Phil and I, Phil and I both knew we were in the final and up with a chance of winning. But we've waited until this point, really.
16: So what happens to the business for that year? Because if you don't know, are you still just both cracking on as normal? There's no investment at that point. There's no help from Alan.
28: I didn't call him that just yet. But it's a weird year, really. So I've not had the investment up until this point. So for the last year, I've kind of cracked on as usual. And there's been things I've wanted to do with the business, which I've held off doing just in case I've kind of won. But I've also, you know, if opportunities have come my way, I've still taken them, if that makes sense. But it's been a weird year because you can't really plan.
16: Now it's a limbo.
28: Now it's like I almost feel quite a weight off my shoulders. I'm like, great, like I know where I'm going now this year. Does that make sense?
5: Yeah.
16: And it was nice to see 250 grand going in the bank account.
28: <That's> so good. For business purposes only.
16: I'm out of cold. I'm not saying you might booked an holiday to the long dates.
28: No,
5: I did think that was Gucci.
28: No, this is a River Island number, you know.
5: River Island, you know.
28: High street fashion.
5: Wow.
16: I love it.
5: So has your business changed at all then in that year from when you applied to the apprentice to now? How has your business changed and evolved?
28: I mean, for the last year, for pretty much the best part of the last year, people didn't know I was on the apprentice. And, you know, like I said, I've kind of cracked on as normal. And the business has grown regardless of me being on the show. So, you know, it's only been knowledge I've been on the show for 12 weeks. So up until that point, the business has been growing. You know, I just opened up my second site early last year, just before I went on the show. So my main focus for the last 12 months has been pushing my Harrogate site in North Yorkshire and making sure, you know, I'm getting the people in. So the last year, you know, I've literally I got out the show, finished filming on the Sunday night in London. I was back to Leeds on the Monday morning, straight back into work, and it's literally just been head down for the last 12 months.
16: Does Alan not know for that year? Does he still have access to your business stuff? And whoever the contestants may be, so just on a generic series, for instance, not necessarily just yours, just the process. When he picks his final two and you've got to wait that year, can he see what's happened in that 12 months? Something to sway his mind?
28: Absolutely. Like, you know, he can ask the questions,
16: at
28: if
16: any
28: that makes
16: point,
28: sense.
16: Yeah,
28: of course, and rightly so. You know, it's lot of money.
16: Yeah. He ain't giving you a tenner and a meal deal.
28: Exactly. Do you know what I mean? I think the further I got into the process, and like with hindsight of what we went through, you understand why that process is so tough, because it shouldn't be easy to get that 250K.
16: No.
28: It shouldn't be easy to go into business with someone like Lord Sugar. You know, you have to earn it. And I think it's really important that people know it's not just as easy as it... Well, not. I know it doesn't look easy, but it's harder than it looks, and it's a real job interview.
16: Yeah, absolutely. So what does it feel like when you get that phone call? Because you don't find out until minutes before filming the after show, do you?
28: Exactly.
16: At the very end.
28: Exactly.
16: So you're both in your dressing rooms or the green room.
28: Yeah.
16: When the phone rings and it pops up Alan or Lord Sugar to you, what does he say on the phone at that point? Does he go, hello, darling, it's your lucky day. Want 250 bags?
5: I'd love if he said that. All right, darling.
28: He gets straight to it, guys. Like, you've seen him on The Apprentice. There's no messing around. He's like, Rachel, good news, you're the winner. So he didn't make me wait. There was no, you know, on the show, there's like all that momentum, and he's creating it, and he's swaying between you both. Yeah. It was like, you're the winner, and I appreciate that.
5: What
28: you know,
5: I'd
28: waited nearly a year. Yeah.
5: What did you do in that moment when you got that phone call? Were you screaming?
28: I was with the lovely producer of The Apprentice, Paul. He was with me at the time. I wasn't with my family. I wasn't with, you know, any of my friends, and I found out, and it was pure shock. And I think Paul could see it on my face. I was just like, I need a minute. But I didn't actually show any emotion, I don't think, until we watched it actually live, and as in the episode last Thursday. So when I was with my family and friends, that's the first time I really, and I'm not crying, I was bawling my eyes out. And I think, because you're with your friends, your family,
16: and it's real,
28: well.
16: It's something tangible. When it's an episode, and it's, because when you're just in the moment and you've waited that year, so that kind of, you go from the high of filming and being on the ball all the time and that pressure, then life goes kind of back to normal for 12 months. And then you kind of have that reality where Alan's on the dog and bone telling you he's giving you 250 grand. And that he's your business partner.
28: Absolutely. It's a weird year, guys. That's all I can describe it as. You know, you're waiting for potentially a life-changing moment.
16: Yeah.
28: But you also have to prepare yourself for potentially being runner-up. And, you know, I've had to think in my head, if I don't win the investment... which obviously I'm not in that position, but if I had to also think about the plan going forwards, if that was the case. And I think that's what's crazy, and what probably viewers don't realise, that Phil and I have just been through for the last 12 months.
16: Yeah. And it's one thing to people that invest in a show for 12 weeks, it's 3 months of their lives, and then people crack on to the next thing. Do you know what I mean? But for you, it's not just a show, it's a life, it's your livelihood. There's so much more than just a TV show. And that's what I love about The Apprentice, because it's, some people go, oh, it's a reality show, which I don't kind of know if it can fall under that. Maybe it kind of does in a way, but it's not a reality show as there's other reality shows. You know what
28: exactly,
16: I mean?
28: Exactly. And you know, Bobby, someone said to me on the show, I was so serious all the time, and that, like, this is me, you know, like all smiley and happy, but I was serious because I wasn't there as a joke. You know, I'd left my family, I'd left my business. Yeah. I was away for 9 weeks straight. There's no going home. There's very little contact with home. So I was serious because, you know, at the end of the day, I'm a blonde girl from Leeds. I wanted to be taken seriously. Yeah. I didn't want to be the one that they all take the mick out of for giving it a go. I wanted to be taken seriously. So if that meant having a bit of a stern face on me and, you know, speaking when only to be spoken, like, that was the approach I took, and it paid off.
16: And the thing is, a show like The Apprentice, if you was running around the house just slut dropping and talking filthy jokes, I don't think Alan would have picked you anyway. So there's a kind of a fine line, you know what I mean?
28: There was a different life when those cameras were off, and us girls in that bedroom, we discussed everything. It was literally like being back at uni. It was brilliant. It was
5: were you
28: so,
5: allowed
28: so nice.
5: To like have like a few bottles of wine, cheese,
28: absolutely
5: like,
28: not
5: chat?
28: No, there was no No.
5: Oh,
28: We were given half a glass of Prosecco if we won a task, and let me tell you, it goes straight to your head when you've not been drinking.
16: Because your tolerance goes down.
28: Honestly, I was so happy. I had half a glass of Prosecco. I couldn't wait, honestly. But
5: so you're not allowed to drink the whole, like, 12 weeks?
28: If you win a task, you know, you get a glass of Prosecco or whatever, but no, it's a very sober house.
5: Wow.
16: So what's the situation now? Because obviously you found out maybe a couple of weeks
28: couple
16: ago.
28: Weeks, yeah.
16: Are you and Lord Sugar, does he just like WhatsApp you? Do you just wake up one day and it says Alan on WhatsApp and you just and it slid in? Like, how does this work? Because it must be a strange situation.
28: I mean, I have got his WhatsApp, you know, me and Phil.
16: What's his photo on WhatsApp?
28: It's a really nice smart photo.
16: Is it him in the boardroom?
28: No.
16: Oh. Have you WhatsApped him yet?
28: No. You know what? No, I haven't, because it's early days. Like, it's
16: now, take the piss.
28: Now it's common knowledge.
16: Yeah.
28: We can finally, like, get on with the working relationship and start developing the business. But, you know, I've only just kind of started working with him as of the last few days, really.
5: Yeah.
28: So it's all, you know, early days, and I'm looking forward to what comes of it. And, yeah, it's really exciting.
16: Do you have to wait till the point of winning to get a follow off of him? Because I'm guessing he doesn't follow everyone that's ever been on the show. So I guess he strategically, to not give the game away, because as we know, he was talking about baby reindeer, there's internet sleuths out there now.
28: Oh, there is.
5: Oh, yeah.
16: And people look at, because I've had it in the past, and I know a lot of people in the public, I do, they're going, you don't follow her anymore. What's gone on
28: there?
16: And
28: they think you're falling
16: out. People look at followers. So if he just randomly followed who was going to be the winner a year ago.
28: Yeah. Oh, yeah. So Phil and I got a follow a few days before the final episode, and we both messaged each other, and I was like, Mum, I've made it.
16: I love it.
28: Lord Sugar is following me on Instagram.
16: Has he unfollowed Phil now?
28: No. We love Phil.
16: Oh, we all love Phil. He's a very handsome man as well.
28: He is.
16: But I wonder if he has to be seen to follow both finalists and then decide unfollow.
5: I'm surprised he done that, actually, because you think journalists would be all over that to see who he's following.
28: He waited until it was common knowledge that there was just the two of us left.
16: You can see why he's a multi-millionaire. But he's a good businessman.
28: So savvy.
5: He knows what he's doing. And do you know, like, your business is in fitness, and obviously you just won The Apprentice now. So both industries are very, like, male-dominated. Mm-hmm. How did you find, like, basically coming out on top in both of those industries? Like, you've just opened a second fitness centre now, and you also just won The Apprentice.
28: Yeah.
5: How does it feel like being a woman in that position?
28: I mean, I personally love it. You know, I think it feels amazing, and I think there should be more representation of women in the industries. I think the thing I've struggled with is not realising how much some people don't like that, and I hadn't really experienced any trolling until last Thursday when I won, and I was getting messages from men saying I'd won because I was basically completing a quota of, we need to have X amount of women winners. And I think it's the last 6 years it's been a female winner. And I think
5: that doesn't make sense then, because surely it should be a male if we're trying to balance it.
28: But I think what's frustrating is, so what if it's been six women that have won in a row? That's an amazing thing.
16: Let the best person get the gig.
28: It's on skill and ability.
16: Yeah.
28: And,
16: gender, you know, and don't come into it.
28: Exactly, and who fits with Lord Sugar. And that doesn't mean Phil is a bad business person. He's got an amazing business. He's great. Lord Sugar just decided that I was the one that fitted with how he works. Mm. And I think, that was quite frustrating, because I'd had so much amazing support, and I still have it now, you know, especially in the northern support. It's been amazing. But to have those, like, angry messages on Friday came at quite a shock, actually.
5: I feel like these are going to be real fragile men who, like, you know, their egos are just too big and the world is not big enough for them. They just need to take down
28: shame.
5: Women.
16: Yeah. Men with limp dicks.
5: Yeah.
16: Do you know what I mean? Like, that want to just have a tear up at people and try and bring people down in the happiest moment of your life, I'm guessing.
28: Yeah,
16: like,
28: yeah,
16: it's
28: exactly,
16: disgusting.
28: Yeah.
5: Yeah,
16: talking
5: so
16: of obviously, you've just touched upon, like, trolling and stuff, and obviously when you win The Apprentice, it just elevates yourself and your business to a whole nother level. How do you feel? Because obviously it's quite written about it in press and on social media. It's been said a lot that in articles alleging that your business never made a profit since it opened. How do you feel about that? Is there any truth in them claims? Because this is now what I love about Access All Ears, when you kind of get a guest in, I like to put something out there and kind of give people that platform and that voice to kind of say, do you know what?
5: Put things
16: this
5: right.
16: is my side. So,
28: 100%. I really appreciate you asking me that, actually, because that was a really frustrating article to read. And I'll tell you why. So, you know, I opened my business up in the middle of COVID. So one of those financial years that that article is referring to, I was closed for 9 months, okay?
5: Wow.
28: So they're referring to 3 months of trade.
5: Oh.
28: But my rent was going out every month. I had other costs, energy costs, et cetera, going out every month. So, yeah, you are going to make a loss.
5: Mm-hmm.
28: And then the other year they're referring to is the year I invested in my second site with my own retained profits, my own money that I've, you know, I've done myself in to try and make the second site work.
5: Yeah.
28: You know, I've invested money into the economy. So naturally, when you open a second site up or a second business, the first year you do make
5: a
28: loss. That's business. You don't. That's what I advise every young person that's going into business. You won't make a profit until possibly year five. Right. It's taken me to this point in my career to make a profit in my business.
5: Mm-hmm.
28: And I think going back to that, like, why is the media bringing myself down when I was 27 years old when I went on the show, and I was operating a business in the middle of a cost of living crisis. Mm. I kept all my staff afloat. I kept my rent afloat. I didn't pay myself at points to make sure everyone else was looked after.
5: Mm.
28: And now, you know, it's a completely different position. The business is profitable and, you know, everything's great. But I think, why dig at somebody who is contributing to the economy? We get such good reviews about our effect on people's mental health,
5: mm-hmm.
28: not just physical. Like, our big thing is helping people's mental health, which is one of the reasons I went into this industry. So I think the frustrating things about those articles are, you know, yes, on Companies House, I've got a director's loan of X amount, but that's the only person who the business owes money to is me,
5: mm-hmm.
28: because I've lent my own business money. Does that make sense?
16: Yeah. Does it piss you off when you read stuff like that, or you see people, especially on certain social media, if everyone thinks that they're like, they're going to use their platform and tear people down and just spew a little bit of hatred, like, do you know what I mean? Get well soon, babes, because there's a lot of people that are clearly just nothing going on in their lives.
5: Yeah.
16: But when you read something or you get someone on a certain social media site talking about your life and your business and kind of bringing it down, do you get pissed off?
28: I did at first, and then I think time helps, and also realising, like you just said, you know, they're people sat at home with not really anything else better to do.
5: Yeah.
28: And you look at the people that are commenting, they've got no followers and they're potentially fake profiles as well.
5: Totally.
28: Yeah. And I've had, you know, I've blocked a lot of people in the last week because anybody that throws anything my way about me or any of the other candidates, it's a straight block.
5: Do you know what? You're dead right. Block those people because you don't want to hear that stuff and they're going to keep coming back. But my mom said to me before, Ellen, they're only going to troll people that, like, have made it and are doing something. If you're sat at home doing fuck all, watching Netflix, Baby Reindeer, like, and doing nothing else with your life, you're...
16: Yeah, then people don't get trolled.
5: They don't get trolled.
28: Yeah.
5: So you know you're doing something, you're breaking the mold, you're stepping out of a comfort zone.
28: Absolutely.
5: When those people come for you. So use them as a badge of honour.
28: It's part of the territory, isn't it? And it's something that I'm going to have to learn to get used to because maybe I've been a bit sensitive to it. And I think, naturally, like, I've spent my life building this business the last 4 or 5 years. So when someone comes in at it, it hurts.
5: Yeah,
16: well, of course. It's personal.
28: But it's business, but it's personal to me.
16: Yeah,
28: you know
16: what
28: I mean?
16: Because you put your blood, sweat and tears into a business.
28: So I think when people misread something, or, you know, they interpret figures, which is what happened in that said article, it's really frustrating because it's like, I'm just a girl trying to give something a go here.
5: Mm-hmm.
28: Like,
16: yeah.
28: Why are you pulling me down? But I've, do you know what? I'm feeling a lot more positive about things now, and I think you have to. It comes with the territory.
16: Absolutely. Amazing. And that's one of the sad things about, because your whole life, as I say, is going to change now, because you're very much in the public eye. Your business partner's with Lord Sugar. But trolls are always going to troll. I've spent so many years, I've campaigned for 5.5, maybe 6 years this year, going to Parliament, Downing Street, trying to change the laws on trolling, because I can't believe that it's still allowed. I'm not taking away freedom of speech.
5: Mm.
16: Fuck me, I have opinions.
5: Yeah.
16: We all do. Mm. And that's a good thing.
5: Yeah.
16: But when you're throwing death threats and such a dark side to it, and I'm like, when you get messages from people and their kids are taking their own lives because I'm like, life is
28: disgusting.
16: Hard enough at the minute, post-pandemic, cost of living. So if we've got kids that, not even just kids, just anyone that's taking their own lives because of trolls, and people go, don't like it, don't log on, our lives are all online now. My
28: we should be able.
16: Everything.
28: We have the right to log on. Like,
16: yeah.
28: I avoided TikTok last Friday, Saturday, purely because I'd been getting these messages through, and it's like, oh, I get quite a lot of like leisure out of sitting on TikTok and having a little scroll.
5: Yeah.
28: But I felt like I couldn't go on because the notifications were coming through, and it's like I've never had that.
5: Oh,
28: I used to, you know, I sit in the bath, I'm there, having a little scroll.
16: Yeah, having a little scroll.
28: I feel so chilled out. But for the first time, I couldn't do something that chilled me out, and I thought, but then you shouldn't really let them get away with it. But it's.
16: And do you know what, Rach? You've got to lay in that bath, throw a lush bath bomb in, and go what? Fuck them. I'm Lord Sugar's business partner.
5: Exactly.
16: Thank you so much, Rachel, for coming in.
28: Thank you so much.
16: It's been an absolute pleasure.
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29: I've gone onto your screen time here, right?
30: Oh.
29: And if I spent an average of 22 hours a day doing something, I think I'd consider it a relationship.
30: Oh my God. 22 hours?
29: A day? How? How? What are you doing on your phone? The total screen time from last week was 155 hours and 28 minutes.
30: Yeah.
5: Hello, guys. You're back on FUBAR Radio with myself and Olivia.
28: Hello.
5: And we have a lovely guest. It is the gorgeous Brendan Barker from The Circle, the winner. Hi.
31: Hello.
5: How are you? Congratulations.
31: Thank you so much. I still can't believe it, honestly.
5: Oh, my God. You won $100,000. What? That is insane.
31: I know.
32: Do you want to lend me some?
31: Like, same reaction.
32: My bank account would love that.
5: Totally. What are you going to do with the money?
31: I am using it to help pay off my mom's house.
5: Oh, that is so lovely. Is there going to be any money left over for you to do something nice for yourself?
31: Yes, I will have a bit left over, so that's good. I'll get to do something fun.
32: Oh, good. You're nicer than me. I'd be like, sorry, Mum, you're on your own, sister.
4: I'd be like, oh, it's already gone. I spent it while I was on the show on ASOS.
32: I bought a new car.
4: Yeah, literally. My whole new wardrobe would be costing that, I think. So how have things been since you won the show?
31: Oh, my gosh. They've

0: it was not easy. It was not easy at all. At first I was like, I'm going to get my butt kicked. Like, I'm definitely going down.
1: And you were having a bit of flirt with Kyle, I think, was it, on the show? Was that weird, flirting with Kyle as yourself?
0: Oh my God, it was so weird because I'm sitting there in this hot tub, you know, fully exposed. And I'm like, hey, big guy, how's it going?
2: That must have been so fun, though. It's like playing dress up as a kid. Yeah. And kind of getting to embody that imagination that I feel that you lose when you grow up. So you must have had, I'd have had really good fun doing that.
1: Yeah.
2: You must have been like, hell
0: It definitely was fun. I think I also had a little champagne.
2: Oh,
0: so
2: yes.
0: I was definitely like, I was in the zone.
2: That is how to do it. Do it in style. Did you find that isolating, being kind of in, is it apartments that you're in still? So did you find that isolating, being in this room and kind of having these, they're real relationships, but it's never a face-to-face, it's behind a screen, and at the same time, you're also lying every time you speak.
0: Yeah.
2: So was it kind of like terrifying, I'm on my own, everyone's going to suss me out? Like, did you ever feel isolated and that kind of way
1: in your head?
0: I definitely felt anxious that people were going to like discover who I was, but honestly, like, I'm so good at entertaining myself. Like, I was doing some ridiculous things.
2: It drives you insane being in one of those situations. I think when you're like alone, you will find anything to entertain yourself.
0: I mean, to be fair, I was talking to a stuffed hot dog.
1: There you go, exactly. But you know the way, like, you had to pretend to be a girl. Did you find it hard? Like, were you trying to use words that you thought girls would be using? And, like, were you overthinking emojis that you were using and stuff like that? Because if I was pretending to be a boy, I know I would be like, a boy wouldn't say that. That's very girly and stuff like that.
2: I feel like it'd be easier to pretend to be a girl as like a boy than it would to be
1: a boy.
2: I could not pretend to be a boy. I'd be like, how do men speak? I don't
1: know. If anybody brought up sport, I'd be like, sorry, what?
2: Football, and that's what I mean.
0: I mean, luckily, like, we didn't have any like serious, like big subject, like girl talks, because I mean, I don't know what it's like to be a woman. Like, I could have never pulled it off if there would have been anything about, you know, like reproduction or anything
1: gosh.
0: I'm like, I don't know. I'm not a girl.
1: Yeah. Oh my God. Imagine if one of the girls like messaged you and was like, I'm on my period. So bad.
2: I'd just
1: bad.
2: Be like, oh, same.
1: Yeah. You're like, yeah, same. It's so awful, isn't it? Pass the hot water bottle, girl.
0: Oh my gosh. The cramps are killing me.
1: Yeah. You got it down. I believe you. See, he's good.
2: And that respect, see, when you walked out and obviously faced everyone else and revealed that you were a catfish, how did that feel?
0: Oh, it was honestly, it was one of my favorite moments because I was so excited to like see Kyle's reaction when he found out I was a girl.
1: What was he like? Was he shocked or did he take it well?
0: Oh, he was so shocked, but he was such a gentleman about it. Good. Like, he literally, his face was like just jaw on the floor. But he was so sweet about it. He was like, I'm married, so don't worry.
1: Wait, he was married and flirting
2: and
1: with
2: you?
0: I know.
2: Somebody called
0: his wife.
1: Dirty a dog. He deserved everything he got.
2: Yeah, too right. Too right, he was catfish.
1: Yeah, exactly. So were you nervous at any point that when you do reveal yourself, that anybody might be upset with you or that you've hurt somebody's feelings?
0: I was a little nervous about it, but also I felt like I was so genuinely myself that I didn't feel like I really was mean, or like I didn't really overly lie to anyone, so I kind of felt like if they're mad, like they're just mad because I made it.
1: Yeah. So did you use elements of your own life then, like, because I suppose then it would be easier to keep up with the lie if you're actually not lying about your life but just who you are as a person?
0: Yeah, so I definitely was, I ended up, I think I started trying to be Olivia and then I ended up just being me, like using her face, which made it a lot easier, which is why I

0: excelled so much more after those first few episodes.
1: So yeah. Do you think, though, you know, you so did you choose to be Olivia? And then if you were basically yourself behind her face, do you not think you could have won as just you? Do you not think Brandon would have won?
0: I get that question a lot. I definitely think it was a possibility I could have won as myself. But I think being Olivia gave me another element. Like, I was able to flirt, you know, like I was able to kind of use that to my advantage as well. So I don't know. I felt like, you know, being her was the best decision. I just wanted to try something different.
1: Yeah,
2: totally. I suppose touching on what Olivia said, like, there is a thing called pretty privilege. I'm seeing it a lot on TikTok, and people are saying pretty people get further in life, and, you know, people trust them more when you have a pretty face. Do you think Olivia, being Olivia, helped in the initial stages before people got to know you? Do you think her pretty pictures and everything made people kind of just trust her a bit more?
0: I think it was her smile and stuff like that. I think Olivia comes off as so, like, just normal. She's gorgeous, but she's not threatening.
2: Yeah.
0: So I really think that's what it was. People are like, I see this really nice, like, pretty girl, and she just doesn't look like she's a threat.
2: Yeah. And have you stayed quite close with the cast after the show?
0: Oh my gosh, yeah. Oh my God, I love them so much.
2: Who are you closest to?
0: I'd have to say probably Cassie, and maybe a big surprise, but Miles and Jordan.
2: Oh, nice. Do you all have a WhatsApp group?
0: No, so we have a giant text group. We have a giant group chat. We call it the circle chat.
2: I love it.
1: It must be so weird, though, because you're, like, used to being behind these kind of, like, screens, and then you are still... It's like, am I being catfished still?
2: Yeah.
1: I wouldn't know whether to trust them or not.
2: I know.
1: Who knows who you are?
2: If
1: I was
2: you...
1: It might not even be your number.
2: That's it. If I was you, I'd put my profile picture as Olivia in the chat.
1: Actually, just to mess with people's heads. And have you watched any of...
0: I will say, in that chat, at least, we are... It is all us for real.
1: Well, at least... Well, you
2: at
1: think.
2: At least that. You
1: that's
2: think.
1: That's what you think.
0: That's true.
1: Have you watched any of the other series of The Circle? Because obviously, since Netflix have bought it, it's an American series really now. But I love the UK version.
2: Same. Yeah, obviously.
1: Have you
2: addicted.
1: Ever seen it?
0: No, I need to watch it.
1: Oh my God, you need
2: so
1: to watch
2: good.
1: It. It's so good. I think you're the second catfish to ever win.
2: Yeah.
1: And the last UK series, a girl won pretending to be her, I think it was her friend, and he was in the military.
2: I think I've seen this one, yeah.
1: And it was like insane. I was even surprised she won, because I thought, was it Manrika, who now is on like TikTok? She's quite well known on TikTok. And I swear, I thought she had it in the bag to win.
2: Yeah.
1: And then that girl won as a catfish. And I remember being gutted.
2: It turned around.
1: And then it kind of just disappeared from our screens.
2: Yeah.
1: Even though I was hooked on it.
2: I wonder if they're going to be working on a new one, because it is one of those binge worthy shows where you just get roped into it.
1: 100%.
2: And it's almost like it's by chance. Do you think, like, having a game plan, you can win? Because I know people go in with a game plan, but as the show goes on, I feel like that kind of falls by the wayside, and a lot of it is by chance.
0: Yeah, I think it's very... So I think there's a ton of strategy. And I also think, like, there is a slight bit of chance, because you're banking on the faith of other people. So you're like, you're banking on them actually trusting you. And that's the part that makes it like a little bit of luck, because if they don't actually trust you and they just tell you that, then you're not going to make it further.
1: And do you ever think back on it and reflect and go, oh my goodness, talking about chance, if this didn't happen the way... I whacked my microphone. It's probably coming through your phone like that. Do you ever think back on it and go, if that didn't happen on that day, the way it happened, I would never have got to this point, and then I never would have won. And I wonder who would have won. I do that all the time. I look back on like Big Brother, and I go, if I left on this date, it's so weird that sometimes you kind of feel like chance and luck is on your side.
2: Yeah.
1: Or am I just delusional?
2: Yeah.
0: Absolutely. Like, they're rewatching it. I was like, oh my God, that's why I got to this point. And then it was just like, you kept seeing like, oh my God, if she wouldn't have done this for me, then, you know, this would have happened. So definitely rewatching, I'm like, wow, like the pieces just fell together perfectly. And I was able to have the right conversations to make those pieces land where they needed to.
1: Insane.
2: It's amazing.
1: It's so weird, doesn't
2: it? It's so strange. Like, when you watch it back then, is there anything that you think, like, that you were shocked about seeing that you kind of forgot that happened while you were in the show?
0: Absolutely. So watching it back, I was like, wait, QT was trying to get me out the whole time.
1: Are you like, I want vengeance then?
0: Like, girl.
2: Are you just going to kick her out of the group chat now?
1: You did win. You've got the power.
2: Yeah,
1: you've
2: literally
1: got the power. But what? Speaking of QT, do you think that the kind of romance that she had with Miles is going to work on the outside world? Is it working?
0: I really hope it does. As of right now, it kind of seems like they're really kicking it off. So I really hope it works, because they're both great and I think they're fun for each other.
1: A showman's. We love a showman's. The nation loves a showman's.
2: The problem is they rarely last. They last for the few months. If I'm going off Love Island in a way, they last for the few months, and then when it all dies down, they move on.
1: I suppose it depends. Yeah. You get like the one in how many.
2: Yeah.
1: One in how many
2: will
1: last?
2: Stick.
1: Well, here's hoping.
2: Yeah. Here's
1: but,
2: hoping.
1: Brandon, you have to watch. As soon as you're off this, it looks like you're in work.
2: Yeah. What do you do for work?
0: So I'm actually at work right now.
2: Yeah,
1: is this lunch break? And he's like, I'm like, bar radio.
2: He's in scrubs, guys. I know you can't see because this is probably going to be a podcast, but he's in scrubs.
0: I am literally hiding in a closet at work in my scrubs talking to you. I was like, I can't miss this.
1: But I love that. I literally love that you've just won the circle.
2: Yeah.
1: And there you are back in your scrubs, mucking in. He's paying off his mum's house.
2: There you go.
1: Someone send this guy to heaven.
2: Literally. Oh.
1: There's a place in heaven for people like you. I won't see you there. I'll be down burning in hell. But enjoy it. Have a cocktail for me.
2: I know. I would not be going back to work if I had just won like 100K. Fair play to you.
1: I know. What
0: do you? I just feel... I just feel like, you know, like, yeah, it's amazing and stuff like that. I hope I get to do more. But also in the meantime, like, I still love helping people like this. So I don't know. It's like, I love my job. I love entertaining people as well. Mm. So if I can do both, I'm going to try.
2: I love that.
1: Oh, that's so nice. But after work today, you have to watch.
2: Watch.
1: You have to watch. Yeah. Watch some of the UK circle. You need to feedback your thoughts on it.
2: Yes,
1: because
2: definitely.
1: There was also the celebrity one. Mm-hmm. Did you ever watch that?
2: And I don't think
1: Nadia
2: so.
1: Is she from Loose Women?
2: Yeah.
1: And one of the other Loose Women were pretending to be kind of like a reality star called Gemma Collins. And they were sat in the apartment in caftans. It was iconic, honestly.
2: Oh my God, I love
1: it. I would
2: it.
1: Be intrigued to know your thoughts of whether you think UK versus US.
2: Which is better. Well, he's biased now. So you're probably going to say, obviously my season. It's the US.
1: No, don't watch it as Brandon. Watch it as Olivia and give us your opinion based on the fact that you're not Brandon while you watch it. You are Olivia.
0: So I think they did it before in season 2 with Chloe. But I think they need to have more crossovers.
2: Yeah.
0: Like more crossover with, you know, maybe UK circle and, you know, American
2: all
0: circle.
2: All the winners. All the winners.
1: Oh my
2: that
1: God.
2: Would be a good one.
1: Like a champion
0: An
1: of all-stars. Champions.
2: An all-star circle.
1: It would have to be so top secret.
2: Yeah.
1: And you couldn't know that it was champion of champions, because then you would know straight away if someone's
2: who's
1: a catfish.
2: Who's who. Exactly it. Oh God.
0: We're all catfish. Like,
2: Brandon,
0: what if we were all catfish?
2: Yeah. Oh, that would would be great if everyone was catfish.
1: Sign me up.
2: You could be dogs and pets and stuff. That would be an easy way to like shield who it is.
1: Oh my goodness.
2: If you could do any other reality TV show in the world, what would it be?
0: Oh my gosh. Honestly, I love Big Brother so much. I think it would probably be Big Brother. I think that would be so much fun.
2: Yeah. You know, Olivia done Big Brother here in the UK.
0: Did you really?
1: Yeah.
2: Yeah, she was great.
0: Oh my God. Listen, girl, get them on. I'll come to the UK.
1: Yeah, you would love it. It was so much fun. Unfortunately, I wasn't as lucky as you. I came second and missed out on the money, though.
2: Second, so close as well.
0: Mm-hmm. You were right there. Oh my God, I think I would have fought somebody.
1: Listen, at the time, I was just excited to make it that far. It's only now I'm like, damn.
2: Damn it.
1: Where was that 100K, man?
2: Oh my God.
1: But it's fine. Right? I'm just vibing. Yeah. And I'm chuffed for you.
0: I love it.
1: I can appreciate the fact that other people have 100K in their bank account.
2: She's not bitter at all.
1: Not
2: at all. There's steam coming
1: after
2: out her ears.
1: After you finished paying off your mum's house, if you want to send some money to the UK for my new car, let me know.
0: I got you, girl. I got you.
2: And a final question before we head away, Brandon. You're going to pay off your mom's house, which is lovely. What are you going to get for yourself? Are you going to go on holiday? Are you going to buy a car? You're going to send Olivia a car? What's the story?
0: I definitely think we're going to plan some kind of like friend vacation. So I'm thinking maybe beach house.
2: Wait, are you going to pay for all your friends to fly to the beach house?
0: I think I might.
1: That's too generous. That is too generous. Buy yourself some nice new holiday clothes and let them pay for their own flight.
2: Yeah, there you go.
0: Here's the deal. I'll pay for the house. And they can pay for their transportation.
2: That's fine. Just pick somewhere
1: Meet
2: local.
1: Them in the
2: they
1: middle.
2: Get a bus.
1: Exactly. Yeah. They can slum it.
2: Yeah.
1: You live the high life.
2: That's
1: you deserve it.
2: You earned it, fair and square.
0: Thank you so much. Thank you.
2: Well, it was lovely chatting to you. Thank you so much, Brandon.
1: Thank you.
0: Yes, you guys are amazing. I could talk to you all day.
1: Listen, we could gab for Britain on here.
2: Totally, totally. Lovely to meet you.
1: Bye.
0: Lovely to meet you.
3: VAR. You serious? 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
4: 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I'll tell you why I hate umbrellas. They're too big for the pavement, and they're too big for one person, and they're way too small for two people. At least half of me, at least my left side or my right side, is getting drenched in rain.
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13: The death toll from floods in Nepal has risen to 626, with almost 2,500 people still missing. Rescue efforts are being hampered by poor weather and fears of further flooding. A UK rapid deployment team is arriving in Kathmandu to support British nationals and their families, with 33 Brits among those unaccounted for. After a large sign fell at a Christian festival in West Sussex, a man has died and at least six other people have been injured. Jules Utebridge has more.
15: Police were called just after 3:30 yesterday afternoon to report that a large sign had fallen and injured a number of people at the site near to Steyning. Late last night, Sussex Police confirmed a 41-year-old man from Eastbourne died at the scene. His next of kin had been informed that had been supported by specialist officers. In a statement, organisers have confirmed the event, which had been due to be held today and tomorrow, has now been cancelled.
13: If you're planning to travel on trains in England over the bank holiday, you could face possible disruptions because of strike action. East Midlands railway workers, that are also members of the Rail Maritime and Transport Union, will walk out on Sunday and bank holiday Monday in a dispute over safety. John Watson is the RMT Midlands regional organiser.
16: The new 810 fleet that East Midlands Railway introduced in December of last year, there's numerous faults and defects with those trains. Our members are having to work in those conditions, but also it's having an impact on the passengers. For example, we've got numerous trains where there's no working toilet.
13: The government has pledged £1.5 million to help fund the training of 100 more barristers per year. It's to help tackle the backlog of cases. And casualty actor William Beck, who's Dr. Dylan in the show, says it's a real privilege to lead the audience through the show's 40th anniversary special. The BBC medical drama, which is the world's longest running show of its kind, will celebrate the milestone in September with a two-part story. That's the latest from Radio News Hub. I'm Grace McIntosh.
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8: 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You are listening to Clara Hermit. Welcome to today's show. I'm very happy to be here. On What the Health, we focus on all things health and well-being. That's emotional health, physical health, and we always hope that this show leaves you feeling inspired, informed, uplifted, and a little bit better than we found you as well. If you do happen to see any clips of today's show floating around, and you do see that I'm wearing my glasses, at least I'm not wearing my sunglasses this time, because that was the case a few weeks ago. I've had a little issue with my eye, speaking of health, and it has made me so much more appreciative of being in a place of feeling healthy and well. So yeah, just a little reminder that health is wealth, and on this show we want to make sure that we help support keeping you in tip-top health. Our first guest on today's What the Health show is joining us now. The carnivore diet is having a moment. The all-meat animal product diet is becoming increasingly popular on social media, with influencers and creators sharing their experiences and the health benefits they say that they've seen. Some say it's improved their skin, reduced inflammation, and helped them regulate their blood sugar, amongst other positive side effects. But while the diet has a growing number number of advocates, health experts remain sceptical about many of the claims being made. And we're joined now by Isabella Ma, known better to her followers as Steak and Butter Gal, to find out more. Isabella, welcome to What the Health. So for people who haven't come across you before, what is the carnivore diet?
18: Yeah, thank you so much for having me. A carnivore diet to me is focusing on eating animal foods and only animal foods. Now, it depends on how much you have to heal. The carnivore diet is not really seen as a diet to lose weight. It is a diet to help you heal. Therefore, that's why there's so many cases where people heal their autoimmune diseases, people get off medications for diabetes, pre-diabetes, type 2 and type 1. It's pretty phenomenal just seeing the testimonials that come in within just my community alone and seeing how much success you can achieve in healing through eating animal foods. And so that's what a carnivore diet is to me. My typical diet, though, is dairy, beef, eggs, seafood, and coffee.
8: Okay. So what does a typical day of eating look like for you? You've mentioned the things that you eat. How does that work when it comes to kind of breakfast, lunch, dinner?
18: Yeah. So I typically eat two meals a day. That's where I find my energy is highest and I'm the most satiated. But it's also because in those two meals, I eat a lot. So my breakfast is right when I wake up. Whenever I wake up, I'll try my best to just go to the kitchen and cook a nice breakfast that is full of protein and animal fats. That's what makes me feel my best. And then that's usually around 7:30 to 8:30 a.m. Only after I've had my breakfast will I let myself enjoy my coffee of the day. And that helps with any energy crashes or dips in mood around 2 p.m., which a lot of people report they have that 2 p.m. crash. Well, when you have your coffee after eating breakfast, I've really noticed that crash goes away. And then my second meal is an early dinner. So my big breakfast ties me over until 4 to 5 p.m. And that's when I will have my second meal of the day, which is also very high in fat and very high in protein. But that's all I'm eating on a carnivore diet. I don't really have any carbs whatsoever besides the carbs naturally found in my dairy. So kefir, yogurt, cottage cheese, they do have a little bit of carbs. But because I'm mostly eating protein and fat, my energy source has to come from my fats. So that's why I have to keep my fat content very high. Otherwise, I will feel lower in energy. So dinner will be a steak or ground beef patties with a side of as many eggs as I want. I usually have it scrambled these days with butter and then a side of more butter with maybe some raw cottage cheese and a dessert of raw kefir for dinner. So both meals are really big. And I find I just need two meals a day.
8: Do you not miss vegetables and salad and fruit? Because when I think about me, when it comes to, I'm vegan and I have been for 12 years. But when I think about the things that I love and enjoy, I'm like, I don't think I could do it without that stuff that tastes like fresh and, you know, that I can go and pick out the garden and that, you know, it just feels nice to eat things that are different colours and...
18: For sure. I understand. I was vegan for 6 years myself. And so I understand that joy of eating fresh, crunchy, refreshing foods and textures. For me now, because I'm 7 years into eating animal foods, I've realized that our taste buds and our palate can adapt and change. There is 100% like a lot of potential for your taste buds to just adapt to what's serving your body and what's helping you feel amazing. And when I was on a vegan diet, I didn't feel amazing. Despite doing it for 6 years, I also focused on a whole foods plant-based diet. So I was not eating those processed mock meat stuff. And maybe I should have supplemented more. But to me, a really good diet means no supplementation or minimal. So when I lost my period on a vegan diet, that's actually the catalyst to make me start looking for answers, which then led me to a carnivore diet. So here I am 7 years later, carnivore still. And, you know, I never actually want to search for refreshing things, because a cup of cold raw kefir does that for me. Like, it hits the spot. And if I want something more refreshing than that, I've found that making my homemade bone broth, when you refrigerate it overnight, it becomes this cold jiggly jello, which I find really, really refreshing. So there's always ways to adapt to what is, like, what diet is working for you and your health. And I started a carnivore diet to heal. Because I've reached the healing that I've been looking for, I find that, you know, I don't need to waste my time looking for answers constantly and wondering when is my body just going to feel good. I'm already there.
8: I personally, I don't supplement, and I've been really lucky because my B12 is fine and my iron levels are fine as well. So I guess, obviously, I think certain diets work for certain people for sure. But other than, obviously, your period coming back, and I'm guessing those imbalances kind of coming back to a place of balance, what other benefits have you noticed from following the diet?
18: Yeah, I've noticed that my cystic acne naturally healed when I went carnivore, and it never healed or got better when I was on a vegan diet. So that could have been just due to my gut health. My gut just didn't love eating only plants and lots of beans, potatoes, rice, starches. I don't know if my body just did well on that type of diet at all. So when I switched over to meat, it healed within 6 months, right? So another example is Michaela Peterson, who really made the carnivore diet blow up. Her dad, Jordan Peterson, and her, when they went on some big podcast and said, yeah, we're healing our autoimmune depression, very deep disorders, by eating a lion diet. So they started the lion diet thing, which is only beef and lamb, so only ruminant meats. So a lot of people became curious, like, what is it about beef and lamb that is helping so many people heal? And so I felt the power of it. A lot of people are healing with it. It definitely is a diet that works.
8: And with that diet, were they eating that meat raw as well?
18: No, they were eating it cooked.
8: Okay. Because that's the other thing as well, that idea of kind of eating raw meat, the taste and texture.
18: A little movement going on right now as a raw carnivore.
8: Mm-hmm. Yeah. But you eat meat raw, right?
18: If I feel like it, that's like every now and then. Hot summer day, steak tartare sounds delicious. Raw sashimi sounds amazing, but 99% of my meals are actually cooked or seared in some way.
8: Yeah. And when it comes to the carnivore diet, there are some pretty big health claims. Which ones do you genuinely believe evidence supports, and which do you think have been exaggerated online?
18: Yeah, I'm no scientist, researcher, or doctor. I'm just someone who shares what I'm experiencing with my carnivore healing journey online. But what I find so powerful is listening to real people share their testimonials. And I receive that every day because I have a carnivore community that I run. So I don't really need a study or a scientist to tell me if a carnivore diet works when I can talk to real people telling me that it's working for them. And they're not lying. Like, why would they pay a membership fee to lie to me? So that's why I think it's so powerful, because there are, not just in my group, but like on YouTube, on Instagram, on TikTok, anything that you search, couple it with a carnivore diet, there's actually a video of someone saying it helped.
8: I feel like there's also, you get that for different types of diets as well, though, that you get people who are saying that it's helped them in the same ways, whether it's their skin, whether it's diabetes, whether it's whatever, that there are, you know, a lot of diets that people will try that are different that also help to heal them. So, what I find so fascinating, and obviously I'm not a scientist either, but I wonder how much of all of this is down to the power of our brain and suggestion, and how much we believe that something is working. And I think that would be like a really interesting study, because there's also people who would get people to, you know, meditate to change their brain state, and those people would improve their health conditions as well. So I find it, I would really like to look at the kind of correlation between that belief and the physical action as well. What do you say to people who would argue that cutting out fruit, vegetables, grains, and other plant foods means missing out on important nutrients and fiber? Because fibre's a big conversation at the moment, isn't it? Lots of talk about fibre.
18: It's always been, through the 7 years of being in the carnivore space and posting about my journey, fiber is always asked in my comment sections, and people always like to focus on, but what about the fiber? Well, I haven't had any fiber for 7 years, and I haven't had any digestive issues at all. So I think it comes down to the person and their personal experience. Someone could watch my content and be like, no way I can cut out fiber because my body needs it. Great. Then just keep eating the fiber if you truly think that your body needs it. But I really respect people who have tried this diet, and then they come to me and tell me if it worked or not. And I do get stories like that where they say, I actually tried the carnivore diet for 60 days. Didn't work for me. Love it. You tried it. Thanks for sharing. That's awesome. Like, great. And carnivore doesn't work for everyone. I think a carnivore diet is such a specific way of eating that just the stress of eating that way and staying on track with a carnivore diet alone can undo a lot of the benefits that you could potentially get, or prevent a lot of the healing that you could potentially get. So back to what you were mentioning, the power of your mind. Yeah, you have to be confident in what you're doing. You cannot be worrying and stressing all day, every day, despite, you know, wanting to give a diet a chance. But did you really give that diet a chance, or any health approach, right, a chance, if you don't truly believe and commit? That's a big thing that I see a lot with people. They doubt, they try. The moment they see one little negative reaction, they're like, this doesn't work for me, I quit, right? So I gave a vegan diet 6 years. Like, I think I gave it enough time and I tried everything that I could. What I refused to do was eat tons of supplements. So maybe that's what prevented me from succeeding. But on a carnivore diet, I take zero supplements, and that's something I like. So that's why I stick to it.
8: And obviously, as you say, it's working for you, but it must be expensive to do the carnivore diet. I imagine for, you know, the average person, I think you have the same kind of thing in the US as we have in the UK, where it's like a cost of living crisis. Everything is really expensive. It feels like it would be pretty pricey, because presumably you're not just having, you know, any old steak, any old eggs, any old milk, any kefir. It's all kind of, I would guess, like grass fed, high quality.
18: I think it can definitely get expensive, but from the people that I've spoken to who spend a lot of money through doctor's visits, renewing their prescriptions, going to the hospital, when you can actually heal those deep issues and diseases, that actually saves you a lot of money that you can then reinvest in good food, that food that's actually helping you heal, or food that's keeping those diseases in remission. So it's the way that you see how you're investing your money, right? So if you're spending it on really good food that keeps you healthy for life, I think I would spend it that way. And so for me, when I was vegan, only organic, only farmers market stuff, like, that is expensive. It adds up. And I'm eating tons of volume because I never quite felt full on a vegan diet, despite eating lots of beans, lots of like steamed potatoes. Like, I didn't really have that many nutrient dense filling options. Where I felt like I could eat two meals a day. I never ate two meals a day on a vegan diet. So I was eating more like three meals a day with lots of snacks because I was always hungry. Eating that much and that frequently, that's expensive. Whereas now I'm only eating two meals a day. Yes, they're high quality, more on the expensive end, meats, dairy, and eggs, but I'm not eating as much, and I'm also never needing to go to the doctor or renewing my eczema prescriptions anymore. So to me, it balances out. And there is also a way to make a carnivore diet really affordable. I'm talking about $15 to $20 a day. You just get ground beef, eggs, tallow. These three ingredients are very, very budget friendly. And you just eat those three foods. If it comes down to you are desperate to heal and just feel better, and you want to give carnivore a go, but keep it budget friendly, tallow, eggs, ground beef.
8: I think also it's because I'm like a real foodie, so I love food so much, and I love food from different cultures and different flavors. So I think that idea of having just like a diet of any description that is just three things that I have to eat over and over again, I think it just makes me want to cry because food brings me so much joy as well.
18: I know. Have you ever been extremely sick or gotten any diseases?
8: No.
18: Yeah, I think I'm really speaking to the people who are in that desperate place of their life where either they can't even get out of bed, they're that sick, or they can't even live a good life. Their quality of life has tanked because they're so sick. When you're in a position like that, you'll do anything to heal.
8: Yeah, I guess. I had my mum and sister both died of breast cancer, so I did go through that process with them. But I mean, it's a really difficult thing because in that scenario, for example, you are following the prescribed treatments from the doctor. And I don't think no matter what diet you're doing, if you're on chemotherapy, nothing is going to make you feel good. You're going to struggle to get out of bed. You're going to struggle to lift your head up. So I think it's, you know, it's finding balance, isn't it, I guess, with all of these things. Do you think that when it comes to the online carnivore community, obviously you mentioned you have your own one, that sometimes it gets ahead of science? Because obviously I know you're saying within your community you have all of this feedback from people and their own experiences. But yeah, there's it needs to be studied for longer to kind of know, I guess, long-term impacts and effects, right?
18: Yeah, absolutely. And so that's why another part of my community, or at least what I offer within my community, have to do with exactly that, where I do invite in scientists, researchers, doctors, cardiologists, like every doctor I can possibly find that understands a carnivore diet, I have invited into the community to speak, to answer questions, to address concerns of my members, because these members do have concerns. They are afraid that it could affect their cholesterol levels or if it really is actually going to work long term. So that's why I have these doctors speak. And when you speak to these doctors, they not only live the carnivore diet themselves, like they eat this way, but they also are performing and researching as they speak. So I would say Dave Feldman is one that loves researching the carnivore diet, and he's come out with great studies. Sean Baker is another one that's actively pursuing more and more research on a carnivore diet.
8: Within that kind of community as well, and I guess taking on board people's experience.
18: I would not recommend a carnivore diet to everyone, and I think it just depends so much on what are their goals. Because if your goal is just to lose weight, you don't need to do a carnivore diet. Absolutely not. It's probably going to be a little bit too extreme. When you're already super healthy and metabolically healthy, you could do an animal-based diet. Like, I do believe that eating animal foods is so beneficial. It's so good for your health. And coming from a background of trying a standard American diet, a everything in moderation approach, as well as a vegan diet, I've just felt the profound effects of what eating animal foods can do for you. And yes, I do think you should support your local farms and ranchers. Like, focus on meats that came from regenerative farming, not from factory farming. Focus on eggs that are pasture raised. These are amazing nutrient dense foods that you could eat for optimal health and energy. But for a carnivore diet, I really only recommend it for people who have a lot of healing to do. So again, autoimmune diseases that they want to heal. Thomas Seyfried is another researcher who recommends carnivore and ketogenic diet for cancer. So if you are battling cancer, I would recommend looking into Thomas Seyfried, who literally says ketogenic can help you reverse cancer. And he has a whole practice helping cancer patients reverse it. And that is without chemotherapy too. So all of these very controversial, crazy things that most people would just automatically judge and hate on, but it's helping people heal. So which is it? So if you're open-minded enough and you're desperate enough, I do think carnivore diet is a good an opportunity to see if it helps you.
8: Yeah, I think there's you get, I think you get it for all though, because there's other doctors who would recommend fasting and like a fruit based diet or a vegetable based diet, and they have evidence of people healing from cancer using that as well. So I think it's kind of, I think that's why it can be overwhelming, especially for someone who has disease or illness, because you're already in a place of fear. You already feel like, you know, there's something in your body and you are trying to look for a solution. And I guess there are so many people offering solutions that have evidence that their solution works. So it's knowing which one is the one to choose, I guess, isn't it?
18: Exactly, which is why it always goes back to the testimonials, the people who are posting and talking about their personal experiences. I find that's the way that I fact check these days for anything. Like, I look at the reviews, I look at the comments, I look at the real humans talking about whatever this thing is that I'm about to like check out, because they wouldn't lie. They don't have any ulterior motives trying to, make money or get famous, right? It's the people that I care about. And so when you look at the people that make up the carnivore community, I mean, I've met them in person at a lot of these meetups and conventions and biohacking events as well. You find a lot of these carnivores and ketovores as well. When you talk to them, they're just people who have found health, right? And you can also argue, you know, if you go to vegan events and all that, but when you talk to these people, they will tell you like the truth. Oh, this worked for me. You should try this coach. This community is awesome, you know, and you just find a lot of value when you talk to the people.
8: Well, look, it's been lovely to talk to you today. And for people who are listening, let them know where they can find you. Because as we've said, you have a big following online, you have a big community. So if anyone wants to find out more about the carnivore diet and you personally, where do they need to go?
18: Thank you. Steak and Butter Gal across all platforms. Keep it really simple.
8: Thank you. Look, thanks for joining us today. It's been great to chat to you. You are listening to Clara Hermit here on FUBAR Radio. This is What the Health. It's time for us to take a little break.
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22: I had a really sweet message going, do you think I could come and look at your boobs? I'm not a pervert. I just think they would be really nice. And if you could just show me and then I'll go away again. And then he said, I'm just sorry if this is offensive to you. I'm just a bit of a boob guy.
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23: This is one sport where it's unforgiving. You know, we're trying to create young players to go and play in front of 62,500 people at the Olympic Stadium, where every person that I see them has got their opinion. All their opinions are different and they all think their opinion matters and they don't mind voicing it.
0: Yeah.
23: So we're trying to create somebody for that. 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
8: Welcome back to What the Health here on FUBAR Radio. You're listening to Clara Hermit. Now, August is Hair Loss Awareness Month, and we thought we'd take the opportunity to look at an issue that can have a huge impact on confidence and well-being. Hair loss isn't simply something that happens with age. Increasing numbers of younger men and women are experiencing thinning hair, receding hairlines, and other forms of hair loss. Here in the UK, around 15 million people are affected. So to help us understand what's really behind hair loss and what can actually be done about it, we're joined by Marie Royce Book, one of the UK's leading trichologists from the award-winning Wimpole Clinic. Did I say that right? Is it trichologist? Is that correct?
1: You did, yes. It's a mouthful, but yes, it's trichologist.
8: Fantastic. So I think this topic is really very interesting because it is something that hugely impacts people's confidence. Why are we seeing more younger men and women experiencing hair loss and thinning hair?
1: I would agree that we are seeing younger people presenting with more hair loss concerns. I wouldn't necessarily put that to more people are genetically presenting with hair loss. But I think with social media, more information out there, that people have become more aware of hair loss concerns and treatments, which can then, you know, put the spotlight on things a little bit.
8: And what are the different types of hair loss? Because there are conditions that people have that can be kind of stress related, etc. There's lots of different things that can cause hair loss, right? It's not just genetics.
1: Absolutely. It's so important to get the correct diagnosis because there are so many reasons for why somebody might be experiencing hair loss. And oftentimes it's not just one, you know. So we've got the main, not the main, but one of the most apparent reason for hair loss is androgenetic alopecia. Okay. So this is a genetically influenced reason why people might be experiencing progressive hair loss at a follicular level. And this is down to genes. There are environmental reasons, maybe stress. This is often referred to as telogen effluvium. And we see a global shed often triggered by something, whether it be an illness, it could be metabolic stress or diet change, even down to a breakup even, or moving house. There are inflammatory reasons. Inflammatory reasons could be more autoimmune. So these are more permanent hair loss reasons, and they are classified as a scarring alopecia. So it's so important to go and see a professional just to see where you might fall in this sort of area of why you might be losing hair.
8: Yeah, it seems like there's so many different reasons, and I guess it's kind of having understanding is how you know how to treat it, right? So getting that clarity would be really helpful. There is a kind of huge amount of content about hair loss on social media. What are some of the biggest myths that you would like to clear up?
1: I think what I see oftentimes in clinic is that, you know, usually treatments, there are lots of myths around treatments that I come across with daily. People maybe using certain oils that they believe can help with their hair loss. Sometimes avoiding washing hair. This is the biggest thing. I think people come in to see me and I ask them about their wash routine and they say, well, I heard I shouldn't wash my hair every day because I heard that causes hair to fall out. I think that is probably one of the biggest myths, that overwashing causes hair fall out. And then you've got other extremities such as, oh, if I brush my hair 100 times a day, I'm sure that that makes my hair grow. You know, so I've got to be brushing my hair at least 100 times a day, which again is quite a big, quite an old fashioned, but a myth. Mm. But these, you know, these myths can be ingrained in us from early ages. I mean, my own mother still believes that if she cuts her hair short, her hair will grow back thicker, which is, it's just not true. You know, you're cutting the shaft of your hair. That's not going to change your follicle at the root.
8: Yeah. And there does seem to be a lot of this. I have one of my best friends who has kind of an issue with her hair thinning at the top. And every, I would say like every month, there's a different thing that her mum or her auntie has told her. There's been like all kinds of different things that she has tried and used. And then she's convinced that some of them work. But then, I mean, I'm not entirely sure what they do. But, you know, I suppose there are so many different things out there. And sometimes people just like to feel like they're doing something, don't they? And one of those things, which is definitely one of the things that my friend has tried and I have seen pop up on social media, is rosemary oil with scalp massages, and also supplements as well, that you can, you know, take certain vitamins and your hair's going to grow. Is there actually any evidence that these things help with hair growth?
1: There's really limited evidence. You know, if we are going to pin this on, you know, acute reasons for hair loss, then the evidence is low. So, of course, if there are nutrient deficiencies, mm-hmm. then this can contribute to hair shedding and hair loss. But, you know, self-diagnosing and just taking a whole load of biotin is not necessarily going to prevent hair loss or cure your hair loss, because again, we're missing the major component, which is diagnosis. Again, with oils, oils are great for as a lubricant, and they can make your hairs feel wonderful and more manageable, but again, what is it exactly doing at a follicular level is something to be understood, and there's just not enough evidence. So there are medications with enough backed evidence that can actually help stabilize genetic hair loss and encourage growth. So communicate with the follicles to actually grow. So these medications are definitely worthwhile. But again, diagnosis is key.
8: And presumably diagnosis is key because treatments differ for different conditions. I know we've spoken about, you know, some of the reasons for hair loss. So what would be some of the different ways that you might treat some of those diagnoses?
1: So androgenetic hair loss, this is a genetically influenced pattern hair loss, and this is down to a compound called dihydroxytestosterone. So this is DHT, and a medication to help mitigate the DHT would be the sort of first step on the triangle of treating a genetic hair loss, such as female pattern hair loss, male pattern hair loss. So we want to address the DHT aspect of why the hair is miniaturizing due to this compound. So we would want a medication to address that. That would be one example. You know, for females, medications such as finasteride are not often explored because it's a male FDA approved medication. So there are medications for women to help address the DHT levels. And this can be discussed with your GP. Some medications such as spironolactone can reduce the impact of DHT within somebody's system to address the DHT, again, when we're looking at female or male pattern hair loss. So it's medications that are specific to the diagnosis that for me is important. A very popular medication is minoxidil, and this is also considered for people who have a genetic predisposition to female or male pattern hair loss. And this is a very good medication because it sends lots of blood flow to the follicle, and it can also communicate to the cell, to the follicles to actually grow. So one of the reasons why hairs shrink and miniaturize from the DHT is because it actually signals the hair to slow down in growing. So minoxidil, it does the opposite. It's going to tell these hairs to grow, which is a really good treatment to consider.
8: And if it is something that's caused more by kind of lifestyle and stress related, would it still be treated in the same way? Or does someone also then have to combat those kind of lifestyle challenges as well?
1: Definitely, you know, a lot of my work, I think, is sometimes I feel like I should come in and wear, you know, an investigator hat and have a monocle or something. Yeah. Because, you know, it is really trying to deep dive and understand what the diagnosis is, and it can be multifactorial. It's not just one person has a DHD related reason for hair loss, and that's that we treat that, you know. So if somebody might have multiple reasons for hair loss, so they might have a genetic predisposition. Mm-hmm. On top of that, they may be experiencing maybe going through a very stressful period in their life, which then is causing them to shed their hair, and that is called telogen effluvium. On top of that, I've had somebody come and I've seen unusual patches of hair loss, and again, that can be triggered by stress, something like alopecia areata, and this is where you get circular patches of hair loss. You know, for somebody that's experiencing all these different types of hair loss, it's not just a one treatment fits all. We want to sort of address the lifestyle, you know, look at what the stress factors are, if there is something nutritionally, you know, missing, then again, blood tests to understand if they're low in any vitamins, or, you know, look at their hormones. So it really

0: shifted and brought more treatments to the market?
1: I think there are lots of different treatments that people want to try. Some people do not want to go down sort of Western medication, and they want a more holistic approach. Mm. So addressing their diet, looking at less invasive options, to the opposite, looking at more invasive options with quicker results, such as hair transplants. I had a lady in today, and she just didn't really understand, the extent of her female pattern hair loss. Equally, she couldn't really identify what would be the best route for her. You know, she wasn't happy with where her hair was at the moment. So for me, progressive hair loss and a management plan was vital to her treatment plan. But I understood that aesthetically, she wanted something that's going to give her more density. And, so hair transplants has come a very, very long way. And for her, looking at hair transplants to give her that, assured aesthetic restoration is something I think that she would be ultimately be more rewarding and impactful for her, rather than sustaining and maintaining having a small improvement on where her hair loss was at present. It's important to understand that with certain hair loss, once the follicle has suffered, necrosis, or that follicle has eventually died, there's nothing we can do to revive that. And I think that's one of the biggest myths. I'm going to rub this magic oil or take this pill and a follicle is going to pop up from nowhere and grow. And I think that's a really important thing to understand. If there isn't a follicle there, you may as well be rubbing this treatment on a table and hoping that a follicle grows there. It's the same idea.
0: But it's interesting to hear that, because I think, it is really misunderstood, and there are a lot of people who don't understand that, who do think exactly as you're saying, well, there's a way to revive it or to bring it back to life or to get new hair growth in that same area.
1: Yeah, and coming in, and we've got amazing tools that we can look at a higher level, so a dermatoscope, for instance. If I'm looking at a scalp and all I'm seeing is shiny skin and I'm not seeing any follicular openings, that is clinically, we can see there's no follicle there. So, and being able to educate our patients to show them, look, this is extensive hair loss, there isn't any follicle there for us to revive. So realistically, what are we going to improve here with medications and treatments? So, the follicles that are alive and we can see, and those hairs are thin and miniaturized, the goal is to retain them, try and help them and stabilize them. And hopefully there's, a time frame where we can try and improve that caliber, improve that density. But oftentimes we've, that maybe that time frame has to pass and there's no follicle there, and we need to look at other treatments to consider to achieve hair there. Getting the hair there.
0: Yeah. Do you see a lot of women in your clinic as well?
1: My goodness, yes, so many women come to see me, and for all different reasons, I quite often have women who have just had a baby and they've come to see me, and the hair loss is dramatic. They're shedding at an extreme rate, but we understand that you don't shed these hairs during pregnancy, and when you have the baby, the hormones adjust, and that natural shedding that you would have experienced during pregnancy is now happening all at once you've given birth, and this can be really alarming. And I mentioned earlier that you can have multiple reasons for hair loss. So if you're already experiencing a slight sensitivity to DHT, maybe your hair might have been in a state where your hair was miniaturizing and thinning, plus you've got this massive shed after pregnancy. Some of those hairs that were already thinning, you may have prematurely lost those follicles because of this increased shed, and people can experience noticeable density difference because of these two factors that they weren't quite aware of, So also traction alopecia is a huge one for a lot of my female patients, with hair extensions and just keeping up with appearances. And we're girls and women, we love to do a lot to ourselves. You know, I'm guilty. I dye my hair, I color my hair. And only last week I had hair extensions. But with this, I understand that there comes an

0: element of traction alopecia, and that is, you know, repetitively pulling your hair follicle out because of the pressure of heavy hairstyles or tight hairstyles or heavy extensions. And over time, you know, this sort of frequent epilation causes that follicle to shrink in the same way that eventually will cause that follicle to eventually die. So there's so many reasons why women come to see me hormonally. We know, you know, perimenopausal, menopausal changes, that rapid decline in estrogen, which is our natural defense against DHT, by the way, that can make us more susceptible and sensitive to, you know, the effects of DHT. So there's all of this to consider.
1: Yeah, there's so much that goes into it. And that was going to be my next question, is because if there's anyone listening who started to notice that the hair is thinning, they don't know where to turn, what would you recommend as the first step? Turn into TikTok?
0: Please, please do not turn into TikTok, actually. Turn TikTok off, please. I think it can be really overwhelming, TikTok. And as you said, you've got a friend yourself and she's trying everything. And I think the greatest failure in that is people will try everything and they might be trying actual medications that are working, but they've not got the treatment plan, you know. So sometimes actually just this week I saw somebody and they had minoxidil as a treatment plan, but of course rosemary oil was in there, they were derma rolling, they're, you know, getting their protein, they're checking everything off the social media checkbox, you know, in terms of minoxidil, we soon realized that this person was applying the oil and then the minoxidil. So you're creating a barrier and there's no absorption of the actual medication. So going to a professional, getting a diagnosis and then getting a treatment plan that you can be consistent with before stacking adjunct treatments and understanding what works for you. If you do everything all together, you're not going to know what you're responding to. You won't know if you're actually treating the correct reason for your hair loss. So it really does always start off with correct diagnosis for me.
1: Yeah, and which makes total sense. And as I said at the start of the interview, it is Hair Loss Awareness Month. What's one thing that you want people to know about hair loss?
0: Don't panic. Panic is the biggest thing I see daily in clinic. Shedding is normal. You know, we all can have periods of excess shedding and shedding, but shedding doesn't mean permanent hair loss. It deserves a correct diagnosis and understanding of what's happening, and just not to panic. Go in and see a professional, and there is enough help available now to help you with your hair loss, but please don't do it yourself. So no self-diagnosis.
1: Yeah, no DIY diagnosis. When it comes to kind of normal shedding, how much hair is normal to shed? Because I feel like this is my whole entire life. Nothing's changed, but my hair could be found everywhere. I always think if someone were to, you know, think about murdering me, they'd be in trouble because I'd leave my DNA everywhere in the form of my hair. It just gets everywhere. It's always everywhere. But it's always been like that.
0: Do you have curly hair?
1: No, I've got dead straight hair.
0: Shedding is normal. 100 to 150 strands of hair isn't unusual on a daily basis.
1: Wow, okay,
0: I showed you what that looks like. It can look alarming. It is one of those things that if you focus on, you can make a big deal out of it. So for me, if there's clumps, unusual clumps in the shower and all over your pillow, that is the perfect time to go and seek professional advice.
1: That's when you should be worrying, not if you're just leaving strands of hair. I mean, I'm not worried about it because, like I say, it's been happening forever and I've still got hair. So, you know, it's obviously replacing itself at the same rate that it's falling out. But my hair, the other thing about my hair is it takes ages to grow. So that's the other thing that I notice about some of my friends. My best friend, for example, has been through so many different haircuts in our kind of adult lives, from kind of like shaving the side of her head to bobs to the, and then within a few months, her hair is kind of back down, you know, to like past her chest. And I had a bob once and it took about 8 years for my hair to grow back.
0: You know, when somebody comes to see me and says that the first thing I'm going to do is want to see a full blood count, I want to just check if there's anything deficient, You know, your iron storage is so important. I think, you know, the NHS will deem something like 20 as your ferritin rate as normal. But in terms of hair, that is way so low. You know, we want it at least 74 to 100. So that's going to make a difference with, you know, helping your hair grow some length. Oh, also, do you find your hair is quite brittle?
1: Well, probably because I diet all the time, every 6 weeks. So there is that as well.
0: It might not be that you are struggling with hair growth. It might be that your ends are breaking before you're seeing any notable length. So sometimes treatment can be, you know, looking at bond builders, looking at protecting your hair shaft so we can see some actual length and preventing breakage. Of course, if you're dyeing hair and you're doing all these chemical treatments, that can cause your hair to break. But in terms of delayed growth, so that's something we look at in terms of androgenetic alopecia. So one of the effects of DHT is slowing down that growth cycle. So that growth stage can be reduced if you have a predisposition to being sensitive to DHT. But again, you know, going to see a professional and they can see all these patterns and just guide you and get you on the best treatment so that you can get the best results in what you want to achieve.
1: Fabulous stuff. Look, thank you so much for being with us today. It's been really, really informative and really helpful. And I'm sure there'll be lots of people listening who are like, right, okay, let me stop all the other stuff and go and speak to somebody and get a diagnosis. For people who are listening, who want to find out more about your work, track you down, maybe come and see you, where do they need to go?
0: We are the Wimple Clinic. Wimple Clinic, we're at 2 Harley Street, and we do everything from trichology, diagnosis, to hair transplants, all sorts of hair transplants also. So,
1: fantastic stuff. Marie, it's been lovely to talk to you. Thank you so much for being with us. It's been an absolute pleasure.
0: Thank you so much.
1: No worries. What a wonderful, wonderful lady, and so informative as well. Marie Royce Book, who is from the Wimpole Clinic here on FUBAR Radio. 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It's time for a little break.
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10: I've gone onto your screen time here, right?
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10: And if I spent an average of 22 hours a day doing something, I think I'd consider it a relationship.
11: Oh my God. 22 hours?
10: A day? How? How? What are you doing on your phone? The total screen time from last week was 155 hours and 28 minutes.
11: Yeah.
7: VAR. You serious? With Cecil G. Thomas.
12: What is the point of an umbrella?
13: That come out of nowhere.
12: Bro, they make me feel ill, bro.
13: No, you can't do
12: no,
13: that.
12: No, they make,
13: you can't
12: no,
13: do
12: they
13: that.
12: Make me feel absolutely ill. And it's been obviously ridiculous recently because there's been so much rain. Mm-hmm. I'll tell you why I hate umbrellas. They're too big for the pavement, and they're too big for one person, and they're way too small for two people. At least half of me, at least my left side or my right side, is getting drenched in rain.
1: Welcome back to What the Health here on FUBAR Radio. You are listening to Clara Hermit. On today's show, we had two very different guests. Of course, we just heard from Marie Royce's book, all about hair loss, a great conversation. And we kicked off the show talking to Isabella Marr, all about the carnivore diet. And I just wanted to wrap up today's show by saying, obviously, myself and Isabella are doing two very different diets. I've been vegan for 12 years. I don't proclaim that it cures diseases. I just know that for me, I feel good, I feel healthy, and I think it's important that, you know, we find ways to do that for ourselves. I also think that, you know, it's really important that if you are in a place of not feeling good, that you go and get help and support for that, rather than, you know, kind of looking for solutions online and hoping that perhaps changing your diet is going to be the solution to everything. It's not to say that there are certain diets that cannot be really beneficial for us, but I also think that it's really important that, you know, that we are getting the proper healthcare that we need to make sure we are looking after ourselves, because ultimately we're all we've got. And we have to make sure that we're taking care of ourselves, taking care of our bodies. And whilst I acknowledge that that may look different for everybody, I think it is really, really important to consider all of our options and to make sure that we are looking at ourselves as a holistic being and that we are getting all the possible treatment that we could need. You're listening to Clara Hermit. This is What the Health. We'll be back next week with another show.
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13: More than 600 people have died following Wednesday's flooding in Nepal. Authorities say the death toll has risen to 626, while almost 2,500 people remain missing. More than 30 British nationals are among those unaccounted for. The UK is providing an additional £5 million in humanitarian aid as rescue teams try to find survivors. A man has died and at least six other people have been injured after a large sign fell at a Christian festival in West Sussex. Jules Utibridge has more.
19: Police were called to the scene at the Big Church Festival near to Staining on Friday afternoon, where a 41-year-old man from Eastbourne sadly died. Sussex police have confirmed the incident's been reported to the Health and Safety Executive and to the local authority. Organisers say following the incident, the festival, which had been due to be held today and tomorrow, will now no longer go ahead.
13: At least 27 people have been killed following a Russian attack close to the Ukrainian capital of Kyiv. Authorities say at least 50 residential buildings have been damaged in the attack. A country music festival that's on across this weekend is being described as a tribute to Dolly Parton, who died earlier this week. Baylin Leonard is creative director of The Long Road in Leicestershire.
20: Actually, I think it's going to turn into quite a celebration of Dolly Parton. There are tens of thousands of country music fans all gathering together. There are close to 100 artists coming over, a lot of them from Nashville, who worked with Dolly Parton and knew her personally, and I'm sure will be paying tribute in their own way. So I expect The Long Road this weekend to be a weekend-long celebration of Dolly Parton.
13: There's now a new yellow weather warning in place for heavy showers and thunderstorms. The warning stretches from southwest England and parts of Wales across the Midlands to the east of England and will be in force until 9 p.m. And in football, there are four Premier League fixtures today. Elsewhere, Celtic will be looking to maintain their challenge at the top of the table in the Scottish Premiership when they host Falkirk. That's the latest from Radio News Hub. I'm Grace McIntosh.
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23: This is what parenting really sounds like.
24: Loud.
23: Sticky.
24: Expensive.
23: This is Not In Front of the Kids.
24: Welcome back to Not In Front of the Kids. I am Nathan.
23: And I'm Cara.
24: And we have got a fun packed show today. We've got so much to talk about.
23: Yeah, go on.
24: And those new listeners, we're just the guys that wing everything, really. We argue on podcasts.
23: I'm winging it right now because I'm scared about what you're going to say. Go on.
24: Well, yeah, but we've got a great show and I'm really excited about this one. We've got, you know, birthdays, anniversaries, hot weather. It's all going to go off.
23: Wow, okay. If anyone has seen any clips, just to let you know, Nathan's little bracelet that he's got on.
24: Oh, yeah.
23: Quite it's feminine.
24: Cute. Very cute. My Dee Dee bought me this. It's very nice.
23: She found it in our garage and she gave it to you. And you've kept it on. Anyway, nice. As you know, we are the show that gives you parenting exactly how it is. We do not hide anything. And are you calling me out on something?
24: Yeah. Go on. Calling Cara out today. Well, as I just said in the intro, it was my 35th birthday.
23: 35. I'm 36.
24: So. I know, you're a cougar. So my birthday's on the 27th of June. Our wedding anniversary is on the 28th of June. We are 7 years
23: in. 10 years together, 7 years in. 7 year itch, Nathan.
24: 7 year itch. Scratch it. Anyways, we had a lovely anniversary day. It was superb, very romantic. Sent me back to, you know, the day we first met. It was beautiful. What did we do, Carl? I forgot.
23: I went to a Pokemon show. Can I just preface this by saying we are not a lovey-dovey couple.
24: I know.
23: We are not a couple that sits there and wants to stare into each other's eyes and do this and do that. And can I give myself some little...
24: I bet you was flirting with a Pokemon geek, so wouldn't
23: you?
24: Yeah,
23: if I get three cards, I'll do what I've got to do, you know?
24: Your Pikachu about.
23: I'm a slut.
24: Dirty sod.
23: I'm a slut for a Pokemon
24: you
23: card.
24: You are a poker slut.
23: But anyway, my brother... He's not here very often. He's here 3 months and he's gone for 2 months. So yesterday, he is also a very big Pokemon collector. Me, Fred and my brother and my friend Luke, we went to the show because Fred has not seen him this month.
24: Yeah.
23: So it was like a bonding day and it just so happened that it landed on our anniversary. So I think that is a that's valid, no?
24: Yeah, do you know what? Me and Cara, I think it was the first... I don't think we've spent any days together on our anniversary.
23: We never spend our anniversaries.
24: We've always been away and we've forgot it a couple of times. I remember I was in Scotland playing golf last year and I got a message from Cara. It was about 6 o'clock in the afternoon. Happy anniversary! I looked at my dad drinking beers. And I was like, shit, Dad, I forgot my anniversary. And my dad looked at me and went, that's why I ain't married, son.
23: Nathan's mum and dad are not married. Yeah. They may be doing it this year.
24: Oh, no, we are.
23: We're very excited.
24: Oh, we could talk on that.
23: 40-odd years together.
24: Yeah, my dad's like, that's a load of crap. I ain't doing it.
23: They're doing it for everyone now just gets married because it's legally it's easier.
24: Yeah.
23: Life. How mad is that? Yeah. But anyway.
24: And I want my inheritance, you know. So thanks, Ma. Thanks, Pa. It's been a very tough week. We've had ups and downs, heat waves. The heat, I don't know what's going on with my kids at the minute. It is... trying not to swear. It's awful of a night. It's so bad. Last night, the one thing with the PlayStation, Fred wouldn't sleep. He'd given it the big un. I got a hairbrush off the side. And we've got like a balcony at our house.
23: Could I just say, we haven't got, it's not like a mansion with like a balcony when you watch like American films. It's literally like a little staircase, but there's a little thing over
24: yeah,
23: it.
24: A little.
23: I don't, you thinking we're Flash?
24: Anyways, I picked up a hairbrush, lobbed it over the side, and it sounded very much like a controller smashing the floor. And he went, was that my controller? I was like, yep, go to bed, dipshit. Oh. And little things like that really work in parenting. Yeah. So he woke up this morning, wouldn't get up again. And it was like, you smashed my PlayStation controller. I was like, it was a hairbrush, get over it. And then our kids have completely smashed their faces up. So Delilah threatened... So, Delilah, we ate on my birthday. I made a great barbecue, by the way. Smash burgers, chicken wings. They were so good.
23: Yeah, my mum's got one of them faces. It's exactly what she's thinking.
24: She's got a mother-in-law face.
23: She know what she's thinking at all times. She's not a very expressive woman. Always looks well pissed off, doesn't
24: she? Yeah, like a bulldog chewing a wasp. She don't look like that. She's got the expression of that.
23: But
24: sorry,
23: she Deb. Actually gave you a compliment on your smash burgers.
24: Took me back.
23: I know, don't never say nothing nice to no one.
24: I made smash burgers from scratch with 20% grounded minced beef. It was amazing. Debbie had, I think she had 2.5. And yeah.
23: She's definitely not on the jab.
24: She's not on the jab. And so.
23: Anyway, get to your point, Nathan.
24: Right, sorry about that. Delilah was upstairs playing with one of our family friends' little boys. We have a crash, bang, wallop, a clothes roll up in Fred's wardrobe. And it's like screwed into, it's not screwed into brick, it's screwed into plasterboard. She's hanging it, using it as a chin-up bar.
23: A monkey bar.
24: We've heard crash, smashed her face up, come down, head, you know, everything's in pieces, cut her mouth, screaming. And then Fred, we went to Cara's nan's for our famous roast dinner. And then Fred got one of them things caught round his neck.
23: My nan's got, you know, like sometimes older people, they have the things in their doorway to keep the flies out. So it's all the strings and things like that. And Divi, he's twirling around in it, blah, blah, blah. He's twirled around in it so much that he's basically strangled himself. Mm-hmm. But it has actually made a massive mark across his neck.
24: Yep.
23: So you parents know what it's like out there. If your children have got a scratch, a bump,
24: you
23: a bruise,
24: instantly shit yourself.
23: You are terrified to send them into school because in this day and age, they're going to question it.
24: Oh, and it gets better. So I've done the school run this morning. Delilah and Fred have this thing about the front seat, which is an absolute nightmare at the minute. She's run into the front. We've got big heavy doors on our car. The car door's flung back and trapped her leg in.
23: Oh,
24: and,
23: yeah, I forgot
24: and
23: about
24: she
23: that.
24: Said, you shut the door on me.
23: And so I've come out and I thought he was because he was getting
24: yeah, you
23: moody.
24: Thought I did, didn't you?
23: Because in the morning everyone's so stressed and I thought he just got him in the car and then shut the door. And I'm like, did you actually just shut that on her leg? Like, we don't need this. He
24: did it. And then she went to me, I'm telling the teachers you shut the door on my leg. And then she told Cara last night that Cara made the marks on her faces. So
23: she went to me, we had an argument about something, I was trying to get her to behave, and she went, yeah, see this on my face? I'm going to tell him that you did it. And I was like, please, please don't do that.
24: And then Cara's...
23: I'm so scared.
24: Yeah, and Fred's probably going to tell him I've thrown his PlayStation controller down the stairs.
23: No, they'll like that one.
24: But yeah, as you can tell, it's just been... it's been a lot. This has been a hard week, and the weather don't help because it is scorching. But thank God for the aircon units you bought. That's the best thing you bought. A year ago, I think they were 200 quid each. So I nearly...
23: They're not like the proper flash mounted one. They're like...
24: Hose goes out the window and all that.
23: Yeah, they're like the units with the thing like on the tumble dryer on the back. But they was about 200 quid each. But it's, honestly, we've got one in our room, one in their room, and overnight. But the only thing, can I say, in our room, which is really pissing me off, is Nathan has got it on his side of the bed.
24: Oh, pack it
23: and it
24: in.
23: Actually doesn't come over to me at all, which is really annoying. I wake up in the morning sweaty and my bollocks off.
24: I just think you moan for like just a reason to moan.
23: Just so everyone knows, we've got new buttons as well. I'm going to use it. Wait.
0: Bullshit.
24: That's good. You're going to wear that out, the amount of shit I'll talk.
23: I just went in to use it, everyone. And I thought that was a good time to
24: use it. But listen, the whole room is like a fridge. Doesn't matter if it's blowing on you.
23: It doesn't.
24: Get over it.
23: It doesn't.
24: It's freezing. Anyways, yeah, anniversaries, birthdays, kids hurting themselves, blaming us. I think, you know, potentially could have the social coming round tonight. It's all going off, isn't it?
23: Well, bingo tonight, guys, so that doesn't matter.
24: Yeah.
23: Anyway, today's topic, guys, we are talking about friends, about what happens when you become a parent, losing friends, new friends, school parent friends, old friends. We are talking about friends.
24: This is a sore subject about Kara because she don't really have a lot.
23: I haven't got a lot of friends.
24: Yeah, that's my heart when you say I'm your friend.
23: No, when we used to have arguments, but like when we was like volatile, Nathan would go, yeah, no one even likes you. You ain't even got no friends. You ain't got no one you can ring up. I've got loads of friends. Everyone likes me. No one likes you. And I'd be I don't care.
24: Listeners, I don't say that anymore. I'm a really nice...
23: No, that's back in the day.
24: I did used to say it, though. But Billy No Mates. She used to run up the stairs after me.
23: I find it weird when people have hundreds and hundreds of friends. I find that very fake and very weird. I'm not saying you, because I know your friends and I know they are your true friends. But you know when someone's friends of everyone.
24: I used to be like that when I come off a Love Island.
23: Yeah, I know you did. And I used to tell you these people aren't your friends, they're using you. But obviously, you used to tell me that I was talking
0: bullshit.
23: But I wasn't.
24: Nice touch, that guy.
23: Because all
24: nice
23: these people
24: touch.
23: Did use him. But me, I like a small circle. I've got my friends. I have acquaintances. I have my friends.
24: Yeah, but there's a small circle and a fucking small circle, one or two. You know what I mean? One thing I'm very lucky of. I've still got all my friends from primary school. And
23: he actually has as well. He's made the change.
24: And do you know what's lovely? They call me out on all the
0: bullshit
24: that I do. And that is so... I think as you get older, you need friends like that. You need people that don't, you know... What's the word?
23: Especially when you're a Love Island superstar like you, innit?
24: Well, I'm fucking... I don't know how to put this, but I'm kind of a big deal. Okay. Anyways, yeah, it's just one of those things where... They don't, what is it? Massage your ego. If I come out like Leachman the other day in Ibiza, I wore this...
23: Leachman has Robin's pie and mash, guys. Make sure you get down there. Yeah. Best pie and mash in London.
24: It is. But I come out, we was in Ibiza, and he literally took one... I had a denim shirt on?
23: I don't know.
24: You bought me it from Zara. It's lovely. He looked at me and went, nah, get that shit off. I was like, really? He was like, get that shit off. He said it is awful. And look, I think... Having friends like that is beautiful because, like my mates, our group chat, no one's safe. We slaughter each other. There's not a lot you cannot say that offend each other. I get so passionate about it.
23: But that's the people we surround ourselves with, because if we didn't, we'd be in so much trouble.
24: Yeah, of course. And people that don't take themselves too seriously are just... I love friends. Friends are everything for me. They really are. Obviously, you've got family, but...
23: Yeah, we know. You don't get off the phone.
24: I know, because I just love my friends. I do. I've got fucking good mates. Really good mates.
23: You're far too social for me.
24: Well, this is where, you know, opposites do attract. Kara is... I don't know. How many unread WhatsApp messages you got? It actually makes me sick.
23: I have got 673 WhatsApp messages.
24: Unread.
23: I've got 43 plus missed calls. I've got 579 text messages. And I've got 415 emails. I also have 9 Instagram that's not too bad.
24: That is why she has no mates, guys. Listen, the proof's in the pudding.
23: No,
24: we've got receipts.
23: I have really good friends, and we are all very low maintenance friends. I have friends that I see every day because they're school friends, and they've become very, very close to us.
24: I love the school. We'll touch on that after, yeah.
23: But I also have friends that I might not see for 2, 3, 4 months. We might not even talk for a month because we both have different lives. We have different paths, but we always find our way back, and we don't judge. Like, as soon as we see each other, you need to sort your hair out because God knows what's going on the top.
24: Well, look like alfalfa.
23: You look ridiculous.
24: Just leave it.
23: We will... It's like we've seen each other every day. Like, there's no issues. And that's the sort of friends I need. I cannot be friends with people that you've got to be up their ass every day and coddle them. Mm. I'm not a coddler.
24: No, you're definitely not.
23: I am. Something bad's happened. Let's sort this shit out. Let's get a plan together. I'm not going to sit there and kiss your ass. Not real friends.
24: No, that's true.
23: It's true.
24: Yeah.
23: Because I say to you sometimes, I don't think you are as forthcoming with people.
24: Yeah.
23: Where I'm very, if you've done something... That's it.
24: Yeah, I think women and men are very different, though. We don't do that. We just banter each other, where women are just more bitchy. But that's what I put. But anyways, moving on, one thing we do have, which not a lot of people do, is a good school mum and dad friendship.
23: Oh, mate, we've got...
24: Oh, it's so good.
23: Funny story, my friend, her son is one that, like, the same born year as Fred, but different school year to Fred's. And they grew up together, but obviously her boy started school, didn't he, before Fred. And she used to talk about all these school friends, and all of us used to take the piss.
24: Yeah, you're that girl.
23: Like, oh, school friends. Because obviously we hadn't been at school. We don't know what it's like. And then once we started school and we got our school friends, I had to actually apologise to her because I got it.
24: Mate, they're like your day ones now.
23: Yeah.
24: They are, and I love it, and it is, it's nice. And do you know what? We're a community of people.
23: We live in a small village, so we're all around each other. The kids all know each other. They all grow up, they all play together. Mm. We all go to the pub together on a Monday and play bingo.
24: Yeah.
23: Like, it's where we live, it's lovely. I love it.
24: Oh, please, I love it.
23: Can someone tell the council not to build any new houses on it? Because you're going to ruin our village.
24: Yeah.
23: But anyway, a lot of people are going through that at the moment. We ain't going to talk about it. But I love it. That's why I like living where we live, because it's very close.
24: And we go to a little pub called the Villager Inn.
23: Mate, you are promoting this.
24: And you promoted the pie and mash.
23: Only because you said Leachman.
24: Oh, well. Anyways.
23: Are you going to tell him there's 2 shout outs today?
24: Yeah, I will do, yeah. And the Villager Inn is like the best pub for a parent, because you can sit outside in a blistering heat. It's got an acre of field and a zip line and a park. So the kids can play on their bikes. You can sit outside, have a few cold beverages, while the kid, and you can see them. Yep. And the kids are just being feral, and how kids should be, and how we grew up. Mm. No iPads, nothing like that.
23: Mm. Love their bikes.
24: And it gives me a sense of warmth that our children are having a taste of the upbringing we did.
23: Yeah.
24: Why are you looking at me like that?
23: I don't know. I had a thought, and now it's gone straight out of my head, and it's really annoying me.
24: Do you know the people I cannot stand, though?
23: Oh, I would just wanted to describe to people what our pub's like.
24: Oh,
23: because one of our friends came to Monday Night Bingo last week. She's never been before, right? And she walked in and she was like, this is like the League of Gentlemen.
24: Yeah. Are you a little coin?
23: It really is like the League of Gentlemen, because as well, you've got like all the old girls in one corner, then you've got all the old boys, but everyone knows everyone. Like, all the old girls walk in, they've got all their little sticks, and they come up, hello babe, give you a kiss, that they, it's, I can't explain it. And then we was playing bingo, and there's like all things that we shout, and she was literally like wetting herself. She was like, this isn't real. She was like, oh, I feel like I'm in the League of Gentlemen.
24: I feel like Sonny out of The Soprano, what's the film?
23: The Godfather.
24: No, what's the other one?
23: Sonny's in The Godfather.
24: Who's the one in the other one with Joe Pesci and that? What's that one?
23: That's Goodfellas.
24: I'm like, what's his name out of that?
23: Henry,
24: when I walk into the Villager Inn saying hello to everyone. You know when they walk through the back and that? I'm like, hey, got me.
23: Oh, and also now I work behind the bar.
24: Oh, yeah, she's done a little stint behind the bar.
23: I don't officially work behind the bar, but it's our friend's dad who owns it. And he basically, when it gets busy, he makes me jump behind the bar. He's showing me how to use the till, everything. So the other day we're sitting there, all having a drink, lovely, kids are playing. Gets busy, wait, because you've got to jump behind. You've got to jump behind. Don't even give me a free drink for it. I don't even get a drink. I just jump on. Because I love him, and I serve, and he told me that I was a really good barmaid.
24: Yeah, very chatty. The old Gravesend lingo come out. She
23: hello, baby.
24: Pulled her little chop down.
23: I actually didn't.
24: The old bee stings come out.
23: I've
24: got nothing left. I've got nothing left.
23: But yeah, we have, when we did start school, we got ourselves a very close group of friends. And also because us, you know, my parents are like 3 hours away, your parents are an hour away. My nan, obviously I've got my nan and granddad, but they're like 80, 90. They can't really do stuff. So you do, once you start school, if you've got a good group of parents,
24: community,
23: it's so good because you all lean on each other. Like if someone's going to be late, you can pick up their kids, like things like that. It really is great.
24: No, I totally agree. And it is. I went out and watched the football with the school dads. We went and watched the World Cup, which was good. And we all get on. It's just, we all, they've got this exactly the same humour as my schoolmates. And I love that. It's brilliant.
23: But do you, because obviously all of my friends have got kids. Like we sort of, all, my group, we sort of all had them around the same time. But like, obviously some of your friends still haven't got kids, but how did it change for you?
24: The thing is with my mates, they're very understanding. And with Frank, we were talking about it the other day, Frank had children in his early 20s. Mm. So he was a really young dad, but that was what he was destined for.
23: He's a family man.
24: He is a family man. He's a grafter. But with me, I was a very, I'd say, an immature dad at the time. I was not ready for a child, but when Fred come along, he basically saved my life. And I think all my friends see that and see me changing.
23: That is a good thing for you.
24: They see me changing to a responsible adult, because I bloody wasn't before.
23: Because there are a lot of people that are like unlucky in it. And once they have kids, their friends sort of like...
24: Yeah.
23: Because you're all doing different things. You've got different things that you worry about in life.
24: But then I do find that I've got a lot closer with people when they had kids first. For instance, Dwight and Steph. I've always been close with Dwight, but since they had kids and stuff, I found that we become a lot closer because you've got more in common. Yeah. The kids were the same age. I think that always helps out as well. But yeah, my friends were really understanding, and you're very lenient and easy. If I want to go out and do stuff, you know, so I never missed out on much. It was just quite easy.
23: So do you think that people that haven't got kids can ever understand the life? Do you know what I mean?
24: 100% no.
23: Because obviously, as people that have had kids, like, listen, I don't care what anyone else does, how they think or whatever, just get on with it. But like, we've obviously done the life without kids and we've done the life with kids. So for people that haven't had kids, understandably, it's hard to comprehend. Now your responsibility is not you, it's they've got to come first at all times. You want to go out somewhere, you want to do something, you have to make sure that they're sorted. Like, you haven't got any freedom. Soon as you push that baby out, freedom's gone.
24: Yeah, 100%. And I was talking to Cal at the gym about that the other day, because he's 26 now. He's another good friend of mine that live the life. Him and his missus go all over the world. And I just said, sort of thing, you know, get everything out of the way first, and then once you know, you're happy and that, throw a few sprogs about.
23: Well, I think that I always say it to people, wait till like you're 30 to have kids. Do everything you want to do. Because we always say, obviously Fred was like a happy accident, but I would like to have gone travelling or done things, and just done things, me and you, a lot more. Yeah. But that's the way it panned out. It worked itself out, and you know, it is what it is. Okay, so hypothetically, obviously you love all my friends, I love all your friends. What would you do if I had a friend that you absolutely hated?
24: That's a really good question. It depends on why I hated them. You know, okay. Let's just say it was, you know, not a nice person. You've got to tread carefully, because if you're infatuated with them and you really like them,
23: that was a mad word.
24: Oh, no. Well, you know, you've got to tread carefully, and you've got to show face a little bit. But as long as they treated you well and, you know, wasn't a nasty person to the kids and stuff and just was bellends, it is what it is.
23: So, like, would you say to me, I don't want you to be friends with him?
24: No.
23: Would you not?
24: No.
23: See, I think we've been together 10 years. I think we have the sort of relationship that we could actually talk to each other and be like, do you know what? They're a bit of a bellend, mate.
24: Yeah, but like I said, there's an if they're just arseholes where, you know, wear fake stuff, you know, that sort of arsehole. But if there's one that steals money or... stags you off behind your back, then of course I would say, yeah.
23: But if it was like, you just think they're a bit of a wally.
24: Bit of a wally? No, wally off, do you know what I mean? Like, you know, I'm a bit of a wally. But
23: you just wouldn't have them round a lot.
24: Wouldn't have them round a lot, but like I said, it's the extent of how much of an arsehole they are. You know what I'm saying?
23: On the arsehole meter, it depends where they are, how
24: you react. It depends their behaviour, isn't it? If they're vulgar, horrible people that I couldn't be around, because I'm a very nice person,
23: yeah.
24: And I'm not saying that, you know, I am. I get on with everyone.
23: Yeah.
24: I'd say, Carl, you know, you've got to get rid.
23: But you've when I've told you that in the past about people, and it's all come out true, you never, ever listened to me. You used to have a go at me and tell me I was a hater because I had no friends.
24: Yeah, but I was a lot different back then, wasn't I?
23: No, but I'm just saying, examples. Like, I did try to do that in
24: the
23: past.
24: Yeah, I know, but I hated you and you hated me back then.
23: Yeah, this is true. But am I not a very good judge of character?
24: Yeah, you are.
23: I am an unbelievable judge of character. Like, do you know, like, when I see a celebrity or people in the industry and I'm like, got a bad feeling about them, got a bad feeling. They are not a great person. Fake. And then 6 months, a year, whatever.
24: It all comes out in the wash.
23: Will come out about them, and everyone, people always, when people are fake, yeah, a lot of fake people in the world that we're not really in, but we mill about in sometimes. There are, you get vibes off people, innit?
24: Mm.
23: Like, you go to events and you know who are fake. And we always say that fake people get found out.
24: There's so many of them out there. I just can't. Oh. I can't stand. That's one thing I hate. It's rudeness. Like, don't get me wrong. I always say this. If you're Justin Bieber, right, and you've got girls outside your door, people wanting pictures every day of the week, you've got a reason to be an arsehole. If you're a reality star that's just been on Love Island,
23: yeah,
24: you haven't. Just be nice. Just be kind. It don't cost a lot. Just smile and be nice, even if you ain't.
23: Okay, so another one here. Really, you should be asking this to me, because I've done this to our kid. What do you do if you don't like one of your kid's friends?
24: Yeah, again, it depends on what...
23: You're very vague today. You're not giving any answers. You're not being hard-hitting.
24: Let me
23: say you're being a bit of a pussy.
24: Right, can I just... Okay, say the kid was a bully, right? Let's go hypothetically. Yeah. The kid was a bully, right? Horrible bully.
23: Why are you staring at me like that?
24: Because I'm
23: really...
24: Is my lip going?
23: No.
24: Right, let me say this. If there was a bully, if Fred was friends with a bully, I would sincerely talk him out of being friends with him.
23: 100%.
24: Because what happens in that scenario, or he's friends with a load of glue sniffers that sniff glue around the back of Tesco, you are a, what is it?
23: It's like a pack mentality.
24: Yeah, but then you're a thingy of your environment. You're a figure.
23: Product.
24: You're a product of your environment. Yeah, see, this is why we work...
23: We've both said it at the same time as well.
24: You're a product of your environment. So, if you're around horrible people... You will be a wrong'un. But then, again, if it's a kid that's just...
23: Some kids are wrong'uns, though, without other wrong'uns around them.
24: Yeah, of course, some kids...
23: I'm just sticking up for the independent wrong'uns out there.
24: Yeah.
23: They, they didn't need to be indoctrinated. They were just independently out there.
24: Yeah. But, yeah, it depends, you know, if the kid was a proper wrong'un, sniff glue around the back of Tesco's and it was a bully and horrible, to had no manners, I'd say, Fred, so, you know, get away from him, he's a knob. You know, does that answer your question?
23: Yeah, see, I'm just quite upfront with my kids, I told him.
24: Because
23: there is a situation where I'm not too keen on one of Fred's friends for different reasons. And Fred kept going on and on and on, asking for... play dates, this, that, the other. And in the end, I had to shut it down. And I had to explain to him. And then Nathan had a go at me and was like, you can't tell him that. And I was like, but he won't stop. And I'm telling him, and it's for his own good that I don't want that.
24: Okay. Should parents force friendships on their on their children?
23: I did.
24: Did you?
23: I did.
24: Oh, right, yeah.
23: I didn't really. So basically, my best friend is called Luke. And as you know...
24: Oh, that, yeah.
23: A lot of my friends are gay men.
24: Yeah.
23: Because there's not as much drama. We can have a laugh. We take the mick out of each other constantly. We just get each other. There's drama.
24: You do, and it...
23: We've just all got... I am basically a gay man trapped in a woman's body.
24: And right? I sleep well when she's in a gay club because she ain't out chatting geezers up. It's great.
23: So anyway, when I went to see Fred's class... I noticed there was two men that were holding hands. So that pricked up my interest in these guys. I thought, wow, we're in a small village. Oh, my goodness, there's gay dads. So I asked teacher, I was like, who are they? Are they their child in our class?
24: Have we told this story before? No? Okay.
23: Is this child in our class? And she was like, yeah. So I'd done my stalking, found out who they were anyway. Then one day, it was meant to be.
24: It was meant to be.
23: It was meant to be.
24: Because
23: yeah.
24: I love them. Because I generally do. They're the best.
23: I couldn't have made this situation happen. So Jesus was like, "You're going to be friend with these gay dads," and I was like, "Thank you, Jesus." Right. So we're driving along. Anyway, see one of them running around, looking flustered. Right. I was like, "Stop the car now! Wind the window down." What's the matter? You all right? He's lost his dog.
24: Yeah.
23: And the dog's gone. Dog's gone. He took it for a walk. It's gone. It's running wild. I went, "See you." This is my husband here. I went, "See you." I went, "You're going to get out of that car now and you're going to help him find that dog." I said, "You are going to spend the day with him finding that dog." Nathan would do that anyway because he loves dogs and he likes to help people. But I was kind of forced that upon you.
24: And I went to look for him and I was running around. I was going away the next day. So I didn't have a lot of time, but I thought, do you know what? For Cara's friendship with these guys.
23: No, but as well, like, if Nigel got out, you would...
24: Oh, no, no. Like I said, we're a community and we would help each other out. And then I met the other one, Dan. It was the first time I met him. And we laugh about it now because I said, when I first met you, you was one rude prick.
23: Yeah.
24: But he did just lose his dog.
23: And it wasn't even his dog, it was his mum's dog. Yes. So they was absolutely shit in their pants.
24: So I would have probably done the same, been the same flustered. But, yeah... Car and now it has worked out perfectly.
23: My friend Luke is like the carbon copy of my brother, and because my brother's away so much, me and my brother are like best friends. He's like one of my favourite people in the world. I love spending time with him. So now I have like a replacement brother, because they are, even yesterday when we was at the Pokemon show, you know, like the things that they're coming out with, how they're talking to Fred, how they're exactly the same person. It's hilarious. It's nice. And then you're close with him. I'm going to Australia with him.
24: Yeah.
23: We're having a lovely time. No, we've got two
24: perfect
23: matching tattoos.
24: Yeah.
23: So, you know.
24: And I'm happy with it because he's
23: a very big part. He's very... We'd be lost without him.
24: Yeah, and he will never fancy Cara, so I can sleep easy.
23: But we have said that if something happens to his partner and Nathan, we are just going to move in together, have a lavender marriage and just get a commune and grow veg and have donkeys.
24: Oh, nice. Chickens?
23: No, I don't know. After that, we are going to go to a quick break. Mm-hmm. And then when we come back, we will have a little debate.
2: VAR, you serious? 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
3: This is one sport where it's unforgiving. 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
4: not just this government, but governments over the last sort of 30 years differentiate between pensioners and young people in the way that the triple lock is spoken about and is like almost fetishized in the way that it won't be touched and you can't say anything about it, and if you touch it, it's essentially political suicide.
24: Welcome back to Not In Front Of The Kids with me, Nathan.
23: You were going to say Cara.
24: Yeah, I did. And
23: Nathan.
24: Me, Nathan, and
23: me, Cara.
24: Yeah, perfect.
23: Well done.
24: Right, today, at this moment in time, get that flip-flop out of your mouth. It's debate time. Really good debate. I've got so many angles in this one, I don't think I can be beat. But if you were a multi-millionaire, would you still make your kids get a job? 1,000,000,000%. They would be, I'd literally treat them worse than when I didn't have money.
23: But so with this multi-million, is this like residual income that's just going to be rolling in forever?
24: Let's say Euro Millions, yeah, 150 mil, boss, straight in the bin.
23: Yeah.
24: They've got to work or they'll be drug addicts.
23: Okay, so what you... they've got to have some responsibility enough. But what are you expecting them to do if you've got all that money?
24: Okay, do you want me to... I've already thought this out because I'm going to win it one day, I swear.
23: Because I don't think I would be that bothered, but you... Yeah.
24: But then what are they going to do in their day-to-day life? Like, life is all about...
23: Okay, fine.
24: But life's all about...
23: What do we do day-to-day?
24: I work.
23: When?
24: Sometimes. With...
0: Bullshit.
24: I know she was looking at that.
23: You go to work with your dad every couple of months for like 3 weeks, and then that's it. Nathan's a grafter.
24: I've been at work. No. I do. When there's work in, I work.
23: There's work in at the moment.
24: There's not. I will be going back to work anyways. But the fact of the matter is, work makes you grounded. If you've got everything you want as a young human, I think that life is all about going out and getting something. If it's given to you on a plate...
23: I feel like, yeah, you need to have a purpose.
24: You need a purpose.
23: Everyone needs a purpose. Yeah. Otherwise, you've got nothing to get up every day for.
24: 100%. And that purpose is work. So do you know what I'd do?
23: Yeah.
24: If I won 150 big ones, I'd make a property developing company.
23: What do you know about property developing?
24: I would... Listen, I've got 150 million. Someone will know. I'll just employ some
23: bigwig. I'd buy
24: big
23: mad Pokemon cards.
24: Oh, it's just depressing.
23: It's working for Logan and Jake Paul, so...
24: Okay, but let's just think of something logically here, yeah?
23: That is like stocks and shares of today, Pokemon cards. There was more trades done on Pokemon cards than the stocks and shares, more money invested last year into Pokemon cards than stocks and shares. Is that true or not?
24: Can you help me out?
23: This is gold and silver. Last year, was there not more...
24: Okay, can you just let me just say what I'm going to say?
23: I'm just saying, Pokemon cards are everything. I'm a stockbroker.
24: anyways... I'd make a property developing company. I'd buy loads of properties and I would learn about it and, you know, get, you know, how to do it from start to finish.
23: You've just won 150 million. Yeah, just but listen, in charge.
24: Okay.
23: Why are you causing yourself more stress?
24: Because when what you do is you give that business over to your kids, they run the business. So then it's generational wealth.
23: So you haven't had to go out and get a job. Oh, is this because your dad obviously gave you all the jobs you've had in your life? So now you would just give your kids a job.
24: Just give the kids a job.
23: Yeah.
24: But anyways...
23: Put him on the stone.
24: But no, what I would do is, I'd make a property portfolio and their jobs, Freddie and Delilah's jobs, they'd have to run it.
23: Delilah's not working.
24: God, mate, she'd need to work. She's off her nut, mate.
23: She's not working.
24: She's
23: just going to live life and gallivant around the world, travelling, doing ayahuasca in jungles. Like, she will have a lovely time.
24: She would end up going IB for once and would never leave, like the Hotel California.
23: That's fine.
24: And I would be worried for
23: her. I'd buy her a lovely house out there.
24: Oh, she'd be dangerous with a load of dough in her pocket. No way. No, you've got to make... It's like the Beckhams, for instance. They still have interest and do stuff. Because
23: Brooklyn's an amazing photographer and chef.
24: You may laugh about it, but he's still doing stuff. He's not sitting there.
23: He's married a billionaire. He ain't got to worry, mate.
24: I know, but he's still got interest, Cara. You need an interest
23: in
24: life.
23: Question. If your kid's shit at something, should you be able to tell him?
24: Oh, yeah, of course, man. You've got to.
23: So why has no one told people?
24: Yeah, well...
23: I don't want to get sued by any Beckham. So.
24: Right, there's a quote of Jimmy Carr. I love Jimmy Carr. Okay. And it's... You can't have an easy life, have a great character and show a trust fund kid an inherited bunch of money and I'll show you someone mentally tortured. And it's true. Because life is all about... Look, there we go. That's the other one I like. I don't think you get self-esteem from a six-pack. You get it from the gym. I think you get self-esteem from being a kind person that goes to the gym every day.
7: It's not either the journey or destination. It's about who you become on that journey. You're giving yourself a better character because you're giving yourself a challenge.
0: Bullshit.
7: Oh, no.
23: I'm joking. No, that is a good...
7: That, I'll tell you what, listen, anyone that, you know, have got loads of money and don't know, read that Jimmy Carr quote. I think Jimmy Carr is a genius. I really do. I love Jimmy Carr.
23: Okay.
24: I think I won that debate.
23: I don't know. I haven't even put my point across.
24: Go for it.
23: Okay, so I think we live in a very tough world right now. I don't want my kids out there working. I don't want them working for someone else. I don't want them working really... Because I've had this discussion with you so many times. We live in a country at the moment that is so messed up with giving children and young people and just humans in general...
24: She's getting political, guys.
23: No, because I think people will agree with me. We live in a country at the moment where there is no... There's no advantage to pushing yourself, earning more money.
24: I agree with that.
23: Getting yourself up the ladder, okay? Because unless you are multi won the Euros, which is
24: what I'm saying, yeah.
23: Or in you the verified are, atmosphere. You know, below, or you're in the line where you can, you
24: middle
23: know,
24: class.
23: No, that's not middle class. Middle class is what we are.
24: Yeah.
23: I'm saying, I don't know how to describe it. Like, so unless you can claim like

0: a paycheck that we get, even more, goes straight out.
1: Yep.
0: So I think I'm so disillusioned with this country at the moment that I actually I wouldn't want my kids to work because I don't want them to give money to them.
1: Yeah, I agree with you on that.
0: So I'd rather just have a nice life. There's enough shit going in the world. I just want my kids to have fun, be nice people. But I understand what you're saying. If you ain't got purpose, you can't be a nice person.
1: Yeah, exactly.
0: Maybe I just don't want my kids to work in England. I just want them to work in, like, Dubai.
1: Yeah, well, there's, like I said...
0: But do you agree with me that this country...
1: Yeah, I agree.
0: There is no push.
1: Want. There's no want.
0: But there's no point to have a want.
1: Because 100%.
0: You're just... And if you are in the middle and you're just trying to get by day to day, you know, have a nice life... This country won't let you do it.
1: No.
0: Because they're taking everything off of people so much.
1: Inheritance tax now? Wow.
0: That's what I'm saying. Incredible. So there's not even like, you know, when people were younger, the way you would get on a housing market was, unfortunately, through inheritance because someone passed away. And that would help, people would work all their lives to get something to give to their kids, give to their grandkids, to make their life better. I think, you know, as parents, everything we do in our life is to give our kids a better life going forward. But in this country, unfortunately, you know, we're not geared towards that. They just want to take. So there's no...
1: initiative to go and... The thing is, they're making it harder for what they called... Fuck it, my brain's gone numb. What they call the people that are...
0: Use words, Nathan.
1: The people that a person that makes things and they're entrepreneurs.
0: Yeah.
1: This country's making it harder for entrepreneurs to get on and do stuff. That's what I think.
0: Yeah, no, look around us. So we're seeing the results of that now. But anyway, who do you agree with? Do you want to be like Nathan and put more money into a system that's robbing us all?
1: Ah, you can't put it like that because you're going to win that. No.
0: Or are you like me that thinks, do you know what? I've got this money. Let's just let the generations of our family live good and give
1: become,
0: it to the
1: become
0: man.
1: Wrong-uns and drug addicts.
0: But, you know, if you want to get involved, you can find us on the socials at Not In Front Of The Kids FUBAR on Instagram and let us know who you think's right.
1: Please pick me.
0: So this is Nathan's favourite part of the show. This is the courtroom. Nice.
1: Yes. Well done, Yaz. That is very good.
0: Do you want to read this week's courtroom or would you like me to? Because you like this bit, don't you?
1: Yeah, no, I'm going to read this bit if you don't mind.
0: He likes doing the courtroom.
1: Why are you looking at your belly bar for you, Ryan?
0: Because Delilah, the other day when we was in bed, Delilah slept with us and she kicked me in my belly button and I don't know if it's going funny now.
1: Oh, yeah, he looked a bit sore the other day. Mm. Do you know what it looked like? The bird out of Kevin and Perry. Go Large. Yeah. Anyways, courtroom, back at it. Right. My little boy told me he has a new girlfriend and I realise it's the daughter of the school mum I hate.
0: Fuming.
1: Am I wrong for not approving of the relationship because I don't want her coming round my house?
0: Oh, I think that's a little bit harsh because just because the mum's a bit of a div
1: don't mean she is. But what if she is a dick?
0: Well, she hasn't. So let's do two scenarios.
1: You're a product of your own environment.
0: Okay, so let's do two scenarios. One scenario where the mum's a dick and the kid's a dick.
1: Yeah.
0: And then one scenario where the kid's actually all right, but you just can't stand the mum.
1: That's fair.
0: Okay, so let's go with they're both dicks.
1: They're both dicks. You've got, you know, is it the son?
0: The son's got a girlfriend.
1: Yeah, I would... Listen, if there's not a lot you can say, because... If you're blinded by love...
0: I'm feeling like this child is in, like, primary school, though. Junior school.
1: If it's his first love, it's like Fred with his girlfriend now.
0: But I love her.
1: Oh, yeah, she's great. She's
0: I love the whole family girlfriend. Good. She's amazing.
1: I'd say, look, son, are you sure you're happy about this? Mum's a bit of a Toby.
0: Well, the thing is, they'd have to interact to some degree because obviously if they're going out on little dates and things like that, she's going to have to pick up, drop off, whatever.
1: Oh, yeah.
0: So you're going to come into contact with them.
1: They might be misunderstood and become really close, the mums. You never know.
0: Very diplomatic.
1: That is diplomatic.
0: Do you reckon the other mum knows that this mum don't like her?
1: If she don't, that's going to be hella awkward, isn't it?
0: Well, yeah, because imagine, like, you know, when you really can't stand someone and they really want to be your friend, they're like, hello, hello, and you're just thinking, go away.
1: Piss off.
0: Yeah, piss off.
1: Do you know what? And then, let's go to the other scenario, that the girl's really nice, but the mum's a Toby, yeah? You know, if the girl's really nice, but then in life, if your mum and dad are knobheads, you're going to be a knobhead, innit?
0: Well, not necessarily, because, you know... Not necessarily.
1: Well, then, in that scenario, if the little
0: dad
1: girl...
0: might be nice, because sometimes we've met

0: people.
1: It's like us, isn't it? I'm nice, you're a knobhead.
0: Yeah, exactly, and that's fine. Yeah. Stay away from me. But sometimes it is like that. It could just be a well, highly strung mum who's like head of the PTA and a bit of a dick, you know?
1: Yeah.
0: I'm not classifying everyone who's head of a PTA as a dick.
1: Oh, that's muggy, bro.
0: Listen, I'm generalising, okay? Leave me alone. Let me live. So the dad might be all right. Maybe if the dad's all right, they could get the dad to do pick up and drop off.
1: That's a...
0: Do you know what I mean? But obviously you can't be obvious about it. So then what you could do is get the boy's dad to do the pickups and drop-offs, because then obviously, like, if it's a dad and dad, they're more likely to be like, oh, you go. So maybe that's what you do. I don't know. I'm trying to give a bit of advice.
1: It's a bit of a sticky one, because we need a bit more. We want to know.
0: Because she don't want to come in around the house.
1: Yeah. I don't think you could... That's not a lot you can do about that, love, personally.
0: Yeah, and it seems like they're too young that you could just, like, drop them.
1: Yeah.
0: Because she says, my little boy...
1: Yeah,
0: I don't know. Little boy to me says junior primary, and if Fred was going somewhere with his girlfriend, I would like we'd be there, wouldn't we?
1: Also, you've got to let your kids, you know, fly a little bit. It's all about learning curves, isn't it?
0: Let's be honest, it's not going to be like they're not going to get married.
1: No, well, you never know. Your nan and granddad were 18.
0: No, if it was a very different time back then, people had 13 kids.
1: Yeah, true.
0: There was a war on.
1: I'd stiff it. If it was me, cough it up. If it was me, I would, I'd leave it and just say, you know, that's the type of guy I am. If my son's happy, I'm happy. And that's it, really. Straight up.
0: That shows everyone that Nathan's well fake. Because he would be able to pretend that everything will work.
1: Well, no, I would like to do it for my son, you know.
0: He's like five.
1: Yeah, but if I don't want to upset my son. If he's not...
0: Right, so let's be honest. There's a situation going on at the moment in our school. Imagine Fred turned around and said that he wanted to go with someone that was involved in the situation. Would you be happy about it?
1: No.
0: Then what would you do about that then?
1: It's hard, because what do you say? Do you know what I mean?
0: I'd be like, you're 8 years old. You ain't going to marry the bird. She's a wrong one.
1: Ah.
0: I'm very... Oh, see, I am like my mum, because I am very upfront.
1: Yeah, no, I'd just let it go. And as long as it, you know, the bird ain't being... Wait a minute, let me just say. Let me tell you something. As long as the mum wasn't rude, and, you know, if she just didn't like her because she's a bit of a wally... Just get on with it. You know, they ain't going to marry each other. It is what it is. I think we're just going around in circles.
0: Okay, so in this circumstance, obviously showing the little girl coming around the house.
1: Yeah.
0: So obviously it's not guilty or not guilty, but is she wrong or right for that in your eyes?
1: Wrong.
0: You think wrong?
1: Yeah. Just let it be, man. Just, it's not that deep, bro.
0: I'm kind of torn because I'm like, it's not children... If children have got shitty parents and then they're a little bit shitty, it's not really their fault.
1: Is it a product of their environment?
0: So then I'm like, oh, would I give her the benefit of the doubt?
1: Yeah.
0: I think you've got to try. Like, at least try to, like, have a round or something and do a little play date.
1: Yeah.
0: See, like, test the waters.
1: And if she's like one of them shit kids that go through the fridge and go through your cupboards, out. Get out.
0: What, like our kids?
1: You know.
0: And also our friends' kids, when they come to our house, they do it to our fridge and our cupboards as well.
1: I used to do it all the time. No, to be fair, when Blue comes around, he does ask.
0: But, yeah, and also I think that's because they're comfortable with us. So I think that's a good sign for us. Their friends are raiding our cupboards as well.
1: There used to be a bloke at our school, and we used to laugh about it. He used to go around my mate's house, and she'd be like, I'm going to get your mum to come pick you up. And we'd go, I was wondering if I could stay tonight and have dinner.
0: What, just straight up?
1: Straight up.
0: How old was he?
1: He was like in year 9, 10, like straight off the cuff.
0: Oh, that's quite old.
1: Yeah, oh, mate, he was brutal. He was like, and then he said stuff like, oh, his house is a bit of a mess and all stuff like that.
0: Did he have Asperger's, bless him?
1: No, just a normal geezer, like straight up.
0: He had, because like Nathan's cousin's got Asperger's and he's got no filter.
1: Yeah.
0: That's why I say that, because
1: straight up geezer. Yeah, straight up geezer.
0: Okay, so what do you think? Is she guilty or not guilty? If you think she's guilty, which would be not letting them come around the house and not letting them pursue anything with this relationship, let us know. If you think she's not guilty, then also let us know. And you can get in touch in the usual ways, which is on Instagram at Not In Front Of The Kids FUBAR.
1: Go on. Oh, that is nice.
0: Take us to break, Nate.
1: Right, after that, we are going to have a little break. See you after the break.
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6: 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Is getting to more gigs this year and the next? Is the sound of saying, I got you, mate? Is the sound of mates enjoying even more of this? Is the sound of mates getting home instead of here? Click your seatbelt, because you're twice as likely to be killed or seriously injured if you don't think.
2: VAR, you serious? 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
7: What is the point of an umbrella?
8: That come out of nowhere.
7: Bro, they make me feel ill, bro.
8: No, you can't do
7: no,
8: that.
7: No, they make,
8: you can't
7: no,
8: do
7: they
8: that.
7: Make me feel absolutely ill. And it's been obviously ridiculous recently because there's been so much rain. Mm-hmm. I'll tell you why I hate umbrellas. They're too big for the pavement, and they're too big for one person, and they're way too small for two people. At least half of me, at least my left side or my right side, is getting drenched in rain.
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9: The issues that we have, or the thoughts and feelings that we have around our weight, a lot of them come from our mums. I remember my auntie saying to me, before your mum died, she was worried that you were getting fat. And I remember and my auntie, who's now in her 70s, she still talks about, you know, how thin she is or isn't. She compares my body type to her body type, to my cousins. You know, she still has that kind of obsession.
0: Welcome back to Not In Front Of The Kids with me, Cara.
1: And me, Nathan.
0: Yeah, so that is the end of today's show.
1: That was really good. I enjoyed that.
0: Did you enjoy it?
1: Yeah, I enjoyed it.
0: And if you guys listening enjoy it as well, we would love you to get involved. We'd love to know some of the debates that you have in
1: that.
0: Your house. Yep. If you've got any courtrooms that you would maybe like us to decide, that would be good. I'd quite enjoy that.
1: But I want to know other families. You know, I think we're very relatable people, but I want to know what you guys argue about. And, you know, yeah, like you said, courtrooms. I've just repeated what you said. I just wanted to get my piece in, you know what I mean? But yeah.
0: Oh, the lips come.
1: Yeah. Send it in. We want to get you guys involved.
0: Yeah, and these can be anonymous as well. So if you've got some goss or you've got some drama and you want to send it in to us, because Nathan loves goss.
1: I'll bring my wooden spoon in, mate.
0: These will all be anonymous. We do not have to use names. But we want this show to get more juicy, innit?
1: Yeah.
0: We want the drama.
1: Well, yeah, that's what I'm here for,
0: mate. Want this to be your weekly place to get the drama and the goss.
1: The goss. Oh, mate, this is going to, if it all comes off, this is going to be superb.
0: It's going to be great.
1: Like, this is what I live for.
0: Yeah, mate.
1: This is what I do the school pickup for.
0: Wow, okay. And so don't forget, you can get involved by dropping us a DM at Not In Front Of The Kids FUBAR. Drop us a DM. Let us know what we can sort out for you. And then hopefully we will hear your conundrum on a future show.
1: And get involved. Get involved.
0: What's your tip of the week?
1: My tip of the week is with friends and stuff like that. Get yourself a community up the school, because it helps you out so much. You need
10: bullshit.
1: No.
0: No, you're true, but the way you're saying it is very like, hello, darling, are you poorly?
1: No, but I mean, you need a community. You
0: yes,
1: need
0: you
1: friends.
0: Do.
1: You can't be that the parents are like, oh, I don't want to speak to anyone. Oh, this, that and the other. You need help, you need as much help as you can get. If you're stuck in traffic, you need someone to pick your kids up. Mm-hmm. You've got, you know, you're going out.
0: Do you know why as well? Because after school club is bloody expensive. Exactly. £13 a child at my school, and that's cheap from what I've heard from my parents.
1: Yeah, and do you know what? I think it's worth their weight in gold, that 13 quid, because I wouldn't want to be staying out till 6 o'clock.
0: No, I know, but what I'm saying is I'm illustrating your point that if you do have friends, school friends, it's very easy to be like, I'm going to be 10 minutes late, can you just grab them?
1: Yeah.
0: Rather than paying £13. Yeah, if you're working, but I'm saying if you're going to be 10 minutes late, you don't want to be paying £13.
1: No, 100%.
0: For being 10, 20 minutes late because you're stuck in traffic.
1: And like, you know, you could be like us. If you get on with each other, it's great. You know, you can go to the pub, you can all chill, we can all have fun like we do. We just all sit around, banter each other. It is,
0: you're so wholesome.
1: No, it's true though, isn't it? You need a community around you. It makes your life easier. You know, just express yourself. Go out and chat to the school mums and dads. I know it's not for everyone.
0: Some people are very unlucky though. We are very lucky.
1: Yeah, I know we are.
0: Like, you do hear horror stories.
1: Yeah, I know. Yeah, you do. But
0: we've got quite good classes where we're not like all in each other's drama. No one can really be bothered with drama.
1: No,
0: you just love drama though.
1: Love drama. Who don't? Everyone loves a bit of drama.
0: No, they do. But you're like, you are like a woman.
1: Yeah, I know. But I don't know. I've just always been that way. I just like to know what's going on. I'm like news of the world.
0: Yeah.
1: What's your tip for the week, Car?
0: I don't really have one. Just survive.
1: Just wing it.
0: Survive. Keep yourself surviving. Keep the kids surviving.
1: Yeah, just
0: don't murder your husbands in the week. You know, that's the good one.
1: Pokemon conventions.
0: There's not any on this week. But thank you so much for listening for us here on Not In Front Of The Kids. And we'll be back next week to fill you in on what we've been up to and also settle some more debates.
1: Bring it on, girl.
0: That's it. That's all you're saying.
1: Yeah, bring it on, girl. We'll see you.
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18: The death toll from floods in Nepal has risen to 626, with almost 2,500 people still missing. Rescue efforts are being hampered by poor weather and fears of further flooding. A UK rapid deployment team is arriving in Kathmandu to support British nationals and their families, with 33 Brits among those unaccounted for. After a large sign fell at a Christian festival in West Sussex, a man has died and at least six other people have been injured. Liz Whittaker has more.
15: The 41-year-old died after a large sign fell at the big church festival near Stenning yesterday afternoon. Sussex police say his next of kin have been told and are being supported by specialist officers. The Archbishop of Canterbury says she's sad and shocked. The event, which was supposed to last through the weekend, has been called off early.
19: If you're planning to travel on trains in England over the bank holiday, you could face possible disruptions because of strike action. East Midlands railway workers that are also members of the Rail Maritime and Transport Union will walk out on Sunday and Bank Holiday Monday in a dispute over safety. John Watson is the RMT Midlands Regional Organiser.
20: The new 810 fleet that East Midlands Railway introduced in December of last year, there's numerous faults and defects with those trains. Our members are having to work in those conditions, but also it's having an impact on the passengers. For example, we've got numerous trains where there's no working toilet.
19: The government has pledged £1.5 million to help fund the training of 100 more barristers per year. It's to help tackle the backlog of cases. And casualty actor William Beck, who's Dr. Dylan in the show, said it's a real privilege to lead the audience through the show's 40th anniversary special. The BBC medical drama, which is the world's longest running show of its kind, will celebrate the milestone in September with a two-part story. That's the latest from Radio News Hub. I'm Grace McIntosh.
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23: FUBAR Radio. Pete, it is that time again where we get to talk to each other.
24: My favourite time of the week, Cece.
23: How are you? How are you today?
24: I'm fabulous, work wife. How are you?
23: I'm, yeah. Do you know what? It's been one of those weeks, but I am, yeah, I'm good. I'm just going to go with that. Because I'm very in line with our topic this week, which is expectations.
24: Right. You're very in line with it.
23: Very in line with it, because usually I come in at 10, so really it can only go south. So I'm going to come in today at a strong 6, and then the only way is up.
24: I see what you've done there. Do you want to sing it for me?
23: No, I don't.
24: Are you sure?
23: I'm not embarrassed yourself or me, no.
24: So, as you may know from the last couple of weeks, this is The Dating Show. I'm Pete, this is Cece, and we are sponsored by Happn, fabulous dating app, helping you to find the people that you may have walked past, fate might be involved, whatever it
23: fate.
24: May be. Fate. And this week, expectations is the topic, and we have a fabulous guest, don't we, Bo?
23: We do. Isn't this your friend? Another friend of yours?
24: Another friend of mine, yes. We've got a very good friend of mine, Mr. Wayne Lineker.
23: Yes.
24: The perfect person for the topic of expectations, based on an Instagram post that he put out, I think it was about a year ago, maybe 2 years ago.
23: Yeah. Listing
24: all the things that he expected from a girlfriend. It got massive, massive press, but it was a bit of a joke on his part. But, you know, it's quite interesting, though. So we're going to be talking to him. We've also got Did It Happen, which is our game, where Wayne will be giving us a couple of stories. And we've also got listeners' questions and stories.
23: Should we start with a banger, though? Because I feel like I need your sext book this week. I need a lesson.
24: You need a lesson.
23: I need a lesson.
24: Okay, I think you're really going to enjoy this week's one as well.
23: Okay, so every week, if you don't know what I'm talking about, Pete introduces me to a new word, and it's sex related, or it's something to do with the
24: dating. Let's say
23: okay,
24: dating, but mostly fucking.
23: But as Pete just said, so what is it this week? Come on, I reckon I'm going to get it right this week. This is one thing I get wrong every week, by the way.
24: So this week's word or phrase is a bangover.
23: Right, a bangover.
24: So, Cece, tell me, what do you imagine a bangover could be?
23: I mean, bang is sex, right? So a bangover, is it when you, like, have... I can't remember, it's random stuff. Is it when you... Is it a bangover? Like, is it a repeat of a sexual act? You just keep going?
24: Very interesting. I always like your twist on these things, but absolutely fucking not. No, it's not that. I'll tell you what it is. It's similar to a hangover. So when you have a bangover, it's when you're absolutely exhausted because you spent all night fucking. So the next day, you're just so tired because you've had a right good session the night before. I'm really tired, so I've got a bangover.
23: I spent all night. All night, action again. It's being knackered. Yes, you're knackered.
24: It's knackered specifically because you've had a right good session.
23: Oh, wicked. With
24: a loved one.
23: Yeah, a loved one. Okay, a bangover.
24: Or someone you just met.
23: I mean, would you use that in a, you know, you're at your mates, or how are you doing today, Pete? Yeah, I've got a massive bangover. Would you say that?
24: Absolutely not, no, but some people do. Would you say it?
23: Do you know, I probably would, yeah, because I think I'm funny most of the time. You know, I laugh at myself a lot. My friends don't laugh at me, but maybe I will. I'm going to throw it in there, see if anyone picks it up.
24: Can you remember your last bangover?
23: Jeez.
24: Or would you like to move on to Weird and Wonderful Dating News?
23: Weird and Wonderful Dating News. Thanks, Pete, you saved me there. This week. So I'm going to start with our first story. Right, so some parents could not agree on a mum and a dad couldn't agree on a baby name, so they decided to both call their daughter a different name. A man and woman who split up before the birth of their child couldn't agree on the name of their daughter, so they decided to both call their little girl something different, much to everyone's confusion. The man's new fiance thinks that their plan is ridiculous, so she took to Reddit to explain her husband-to-be and his ex-girlfriend's use of different names. She wrote, "My fiance has a daughter from a previous relationship. It was very hostile. And by the time his ex got pregnant, they were very much on the rocks. She named the child without the fiance's input, naming her after her grandmother and mother and using her last name. My fiance was furious about this and wanted the child to have his name and be named after his grandmother and the name he particularly liked. So the child now is almost three and her parents split the time between themselves 50-50 to avoid going back to court to settle the issues. They've decided to name the little girl a different name while they're at her mum's and a different name while she's with her dad. Okay, I kind of get this in a weird way. It's not much different than people that have, say, a street name and a government name. So I was birthed as Lucy, right? And I'm called Cece. Yes, there you go, Pete. Shock. I was birthed. On my birth certificate, it says Lucy. So I kind of get, in some ways, it's just shortened, isn't it? Actually,
24: you want a big secret about me?
23: Oh, my God. Oh, my God. Da, da, da.
24: I was birthed as something else as well.
23: Peter?
24: No.
23: Oh, go on then, reveal. Hang on, I need a silence first. Go.
24: I was birthed as Trevor.
23: Shut up.
24: Yes.
23: Shut up.
24: It's true.
23: Actually, I kind of see you as a bit of a Trev.
24: No, you don't. Why would you say that?
23: Hang on. Right. Whose fault was that? Your mum or your dad's? Who decided to Trevor you?
24: I really like the fact you've really gone with this. Of course I wasn't birthed Trevor and then chose to change it to Pete. Why would anyone change their name to Pete?
23: He believed you. I thought maybe it was a similar situation. Like, no. Your mum wanted Trevor and your dad was like, no, Pete.
24: My dad is actually called Trevor. So Lucy, I get Lucy and Cece. I'm guessing Lucy, Cece.
23: Yeah.
24: When were you younger?
23: Yeah. So sister couldn't say it. So that makes sense, you know, as a child when your sister's calling you Cece.
24: Cece?
23: Yeah. Yeah, well, she couldn't say her. She's 2 years old.
24: I thought your sister was Jonathan Ross for a minute.
23: No, she just couldn't say my name.
24: But that's quite a cute one, because that's your sister couldn't say it properly. But it is kind of still relating to one name, which is Lucy. It wasn't that your mum and dad couldn't stand each other and your dad went, nah, fuck it, her name's Cece. And your mum went, no, it's Lucy.
23: Exactly.
24: These two are fucking mental. There are a couple of things that I would like to know. Firstly, what the two names are. We don't have that information, but I would love to know. Because if one of them's calling him, you know, the kid Kevin, and the other one's calling her Mary, then that's really out of order. So I'd like
23: that's
24: to know
23: a good question.
24: I'd like to know if they're similar names.
23: Right, yeah.
24: You know what I mean?
23: Yeah.
24: But also, what really got me is that when they said it's not much different to people who have a street name and a government name. So the first thing that I thought, because anytime anything happens in my life, the first thing I think is it's about you, Cece. So do you have a street name? And if not, and if you do, what is Cece's street name?
23: No, I mean, I'd like to think I've got one. So it's like, cease. Like, that's...
24: Cease.
23: Yeah, that's my street name.
24: No, that's what people shout at you when you're drinking. Cease! Stop!
23: Exactly. But okay. No, I don't think... I don't know. Do you have a street name?
24: Yeah, a lot of people call me P-Wizzle.
23: Fuck. Is that when you're wearing a specific outfit? Like, do you wear a chain? I know you wear chains, but a chain.
24: Yes,
23: chain.
24: When I've got all that bling P-Wizzle. On and that, people go, what's happening, P-Wizzle?
23: Right, like, and at home it's just Delicate Pete.
24: Yeah, just at home it's just Peter. But when I step outside the front door and, you know what I mean, I'm P-Wizzle, I become a different person.
23: Right, P-Wizzle. Should we move on to our next story?
24: I think we should. So from one that got a little bit deep there to one that is utterly ridiculous. So I'm just going to say the headline and then I want you to just spend a couple of seconds, everyone listening and you, Cece, just thinking about what I've said.
23: Okay, go on.
24: Woman mourns after her dolphin husband dies and says she will never remarry. Just take a minute, everyone. Just sit in silence. Close your eyes, Cece, for me. Take a minute.
23: I don't think I need to close
24: my eyes. I'm going to read it again for you. Woman mourns after her dolphin husband dies and says she will never remarry. Right. A woman, I mean, we've got her name here and I feel like I probably shouldn't tell people it, but I'm going to. Named Sharon Tendler. Knew it was love at first sight when she met her partner named Cindy. Despite the fact he was a 30...
23: Hang on.
24: A couple of things have just surprised me here.
23: Cindy's a
24: dolphin husband, so maybe Cindy's parents had a row and one of them called him Cindy and the other one called him Dave. I don't know. But either way, met her partner named Cindy, despite the fact he was a dolphin. Now, there's another bit of information to this that's just blown my mind.
23: Okay.
24: He was a 39-year-old dolphin.
23: Is this another Yuri situation? She had sex with this dolphin?
24: I don't know, but we're going to find out. Sharon, who's 26, I really love the fact we've got the ages in these. Like, that makes a difference. He's a bit older than her. That's not the problem. The problem is the fucking dolphin. The age gap isn't an issue. Sharon was 26 when they met and began to make countless expensive trips to Israel to see her alpha male heartthrob. Alpha male heartthrob, Cindy. 15 years after they met, the pair married and the union was sealed with a kiss as millionaire Sharon whispered, I love you. And Cindy presumably clicked in agreement.
23: Oh my God, this is awful.
24: On her wedding day, Sharon said, it's not a perverted thing. I do love this dolphin. He's the love of my life. Their relationship came to a sudden dramatic end as Cindy the dolphin sadly died within months of their marrying, probably from shame. On hearing the news of her husband's death, Sharon ruled out finding another lover, saying, I'm a one dolphin woman.
23: Oh, I literally can't deal with these people.
24: I know, it's mental. And do you know what? It's ridiculous, really, because you shouldn't rule out finding another lover. You know what they say? Plenty more fish in the sea and all that. See what I've done there?
23: I did. I'm just not over all of it.
24: I mean, listen, I don't know where we get these stories, but I absolutely love them. And part of them makes me smile because I think I'm not that bad a person.
23: This is the thing. You know, I came in at 6 today. I've gone up now. Shazza has brought me up. She's lifted my spirits.
24: Yeah, Shazza and Cindy have really... lifted us.
23: Do you think we can get Shazza on the show?
24: I mean, can you imagine?
23: Yeah. After Yuri, I can imagine fucking everything. There is no limits on this show. FYI, if you don't know who Yuri is.
24: Sorry, just in case this becomes a little clickbait, Cece did just say, after Yuri, I can imagine fucking everything. So let's hope no one cuts off there because I feel like Yuri may have given us some ideas.
23: Oh, I love it. I love that, yeah.
24: I mean, look, I don't think we should go on too much about Sharon and her weird...
23: Let's leave her there.
24: Love of...
23: Sharon, you do you.
24: Just a little side piece of information and a fact for you about dolphins.
23: Okay, go on. This is going to make it better.
24: No, it's actually not. It's really not.
23: Good.
24: Dolphins are also one of the only other animals that fuck for fun.
23: Really?
24: Yes.
23: So hang on. No, I've got more questions now. They fuck for fun, and then if they make babies, then bonus.
24: Yeah, so similar to humans, we don't just mate to reproduce.
23: Yeah.
24: We enjoy it. Whereas a lot of the animal kingdom, whatever else, they mate specifically to reproduce, that, you know, whether they're in season or whatever it may be, they don't just do it because they think, oh, fuck me, happy days, I'm right, horny today, I want to give her one. They do it specifically for a reason. Dolphins like to have sex.
23: I reckon this is what it's about then. Shazza definitely has had sex with Cindy.
24: And on that note...
23: Lovely listeners, as this is live radio, which means that things can sometimes go not according to plan, we no longer have our lovely guest, Wayne Dinnicker.
24: I know he's knocking on a bit, guys, and I just want to point out he's not dead. He hasn't died. He's just not arrived.
23: He didn't die, no. So instead, Pete and I thought that we would play all the games that we would have played with him ourselves. So we're going to actually talk about the topic regardless, which is expectations. So Pete, I'm gonna fire this one straight at you. So...
24: Oh, God.
23: Do you want me
24: to pretend to be Wayne Lineker? Oh, I see. How you doing, babe? Sorry, I've just been Dan Ocean. But yeah, talk to me about expectations.
23: Do you do impressions? That was pretty good.
24: Thank you.
23: It's okay.
24: Multi-talented. Thank you.
23: It's all right.
24: Okay, fire at me.
23: So, expectations. When you go, I probably know the answer to this, but when you go, let's talk about dating at the start. When you go on a date, do you have expectations in your head? Do you go completely open? What's your sort of view on it?
24: Absolutely not, no. I don't have any expectations whatsoever when I go on a date or when I meet someone, anything like that, because I used to when I was younger, but...
23: Actually, like what? What would they be when you were younger?
24: What expectations on a date? I mean... It depends what the conversation had been beforehand, but sometimes if you go on a date, you kind of get an idea of what someone's like if you've spoke to them for a little while. So I think you do build up some sort of expectation based on the chats you've had with people before you meet them. Mm-hmm. Does that make sense?
23: Yes, it does.
24: You kind of get an idea whether they're a bit deep or they're quite serious or, you know, they're just fun or they just want to fuck or whatever. You kind of have that in the head. So it's kind of, I think it's more of a subconscious expectation because you kind of have an idea or a vibe or an energy or whatever the cliche word is about someone based on speaking to them. Mm-hmm. But I think when I was younger, I used to probably rely or think more about that than I do now. Whereas now, I'm aware that people are completely different over message or over the phone to what they are in person.
23: So how do you separate that then from standards? Because they're very similar, or they are, but they're not. But I think there's a bit of an overlap. So how do you, because you obviously know what you like, right? So that sort of becomes, you know, a standard, if you will. So how do you not make that an expectation?
24: Well, I think the thing is for me is that I don't have any standards. So... so it's very easy, actually.
23: And he said it.
24: Come into it. Do you know what? Standards, I think, are completely different. Because it's not so much about knowing what you like. It's about knowing what you don't like. Mm-hmm. I think that's more the way I look at it. So there's certain things that if people did on a date, I don't necessarily think it's expectations when it comes to, I think it's expectations when it comes to people. For example, being rude or doing whatever else. They're levels and standards in people that I don't like, full stop. Whether you're a friend or whether you're anything else. And I don't think that's having high standards or whatever else, because I take everyone as they are. Like, we're all different. And, you know, that's the beautiful thing about all of us is we're all very different. So you have to accept someone for who they are. But there are certain things that I'd be like, nah, you can't do things like that, because that's just a level of decency that you need to have. Mm-hmm. So as much as I probably don't have standards, there is a level of decency that I would like dates to adhere to.
23: Yeah. That's a very polite way of saying it.
24: Thank you. So moving on from dating to relationship expectations.
23: Yeah.
24: Which I think is a... Yeah. Hooey.
23: That could mean anything. Take it how you will.
24: It reminds me of a song and I don't know why. Hooey.
23: Da da da da da da da da da. Oh, I can't even think what song it is.
24: I think you made that up.
23: Did I not sing a tune? Did you not know what that was?
24: I think that was a CC special. Coming soon. relationship expectations are completely different. Now, you're probably a better one to talk about that, because obviously my relationship history is brief. non-existent, pretty much. So expectations when it comes to partners. Someone once told me, actually, Paul Brunson from Slips Go Dating said, the one thing that you should find in a partner, and you should not expect, but you should really look for in a partner, is that you share the same values. If your core values are the same, you can build pretty much everything from there, and you shouldn't expect too much or expect too much. I mean, you should accept people for who they are, provided you have core values that match, because that's the foundation to build your relationship house.
23: I mean, that's the dream, right? That's lovely.
24: Yeah. I think a lot of people, I would love to take credit for that. That is Paul Brunson from Slips Go Dating, not me. Actually, cut that bit out. That's Pete Wicks.
23: You said it your way, so yeah.
24: Pete Wicks from The Dating Show. And that's kind of something that I've always taken with me, probably after pause. It's something like I've kind of thought, but it makes a lot of sense that actually you shouldn't expect things from people. Mm-hmm. You shouldn't. And I know a lot of people kind of will go, well, I just treat people how I would like to be treated and all that sort of stuff, but we're all different. How you go about your business, you can't expect someone to be the same and do the same things you would. I think you have to accept people more than expect from people. Mm-hmm. Does that make sense? But provided it's not something fucking, do you know what I mean? I'm not saying you should allow people to be knobheads, but your core values being the same is mm-hmm. really important. So that would be the right and wrong, you know, don't cheat, don't do this, having respect for each other and all that mm-hmm. sort of stuff. All of that stuff's got to be in line. But when you expect someone to do things how you do it all the time, it puts a lot of pressure on another person.
23: And
24: I think it stifles people from being themselves because they're almost walking on eggshells or trying to reach these high standards that someone's got of them when actually a lot of the time the people that are expecting this don't fucking hit their own standards or levels of expectation. Do you know what I mean? And I think it stifles people, and that's how it's like a power trip in a relationship. That's all I know, but all I think.
23: You're absolutely bang on, and I, you know, even you saying that is bringing up lots of things. Like friends, have quite high expectations of their partners, and I don't have that expectation of me, because I don't have that of myself, I don't want to be on a pedestal. And that's what we do is we, you know, especially when you really care and you fall in love with someone, you maybe women more so, we, you know, run away with a fairy tale and we want it to be perfect, so we put someone on a pedestal. And then they're there and you've put them there, the bar is set. So then they've always got to try and reach this expectation, but actually they never asked to be there in the first place. And I've been put on the pedestal before and I've asked to be taken off it. I'm sure you have, you know, and maybe like this whole, we've spoken about this before, you know, girls might think, oh, I can change him, you know, I can change P. And that's their expectation, that you've probably said something in a passing comment that they've taken as sacred. And so now you're on a pedestal because like, well, Pete once said 2 months ago that, you know, maybe this could fall into something better. And then you're on a pedestal when you're expected to be their boyfriend, when actually you didn't even know they were your girlfriend. Does that make, you know what I mean?
24: 100%. Yeah, 100%. And I think what's interesting as well is that when you first start dating someone, we've said this before, you always go, or I always go as myself, but you do try and be the best version of yourself.
23: Yeah.
24: We both said it. And I think everyone does when you first start dating. But I've got friends who have gone and done like magical first dates and these absolutely amazing things. You know what I mean? Even I've done it. I took someone to Rome on a first date. Mm-hmm. You know what I mean?
23: Yeah.
24: The bar I've set myself at that point.
23: Yeah.
24: So then a couple of weeks later, you go, should we just go to the pub for a bit of dinner?
23: Yeah. Right?
24: You have to, it's like, you have to, it's, I'll tell you another one that really always makes me laugh. Presents.
23: Oh my God.
24: I love this one.
23: Such an issue. Yeah.
24: I find it a really interesting one. This is when people try and they have to better their last present, or it has to be better. Or if the longer you've been together, it's got to be better than this. It's got to be better than that. And I've had friends, and I've done it. I once spent an absolute fortune on someone for their birthday, only to get dumped about a week later. But either way, I spent quite a lot of money on this present, and then we did get back together. But I felt like the next birthday it had to be better than that.
23: Yeah.
24: Does that make sense? And it was a really special, it was a special present because it was a special time. But then the year after I thought, oh God, well, I can't just get that because last year I did that. And you feel an expectation on yourself to kind of do, does that make sense?
23: Definitely. That is, and like you said about dating as well, like your first date, taking someone to Rome. I mean, this is why I say like, let's keep the first date casual, because my mind will do that naturally. I don't want to go that in that direction, but I've been on some beautiful first dates. And in, you know, the location has been lovely. The date hasn't been, but the location sounds terrible, isn't it? The date was shit, but I loved that restaurant.
24: Funny, wasn't you that came home with me, was it?
23: That fucking guy. But it's true. Like, and then you think, wow. And then you go and tell your friends and you're like, and this is the other thing is as women, we talk. So then you're like, oh my God, he took me to da da da da on a first date. And then the girls are like, well, what do you reckon he's going to take? Where's he going to take you on the second date? And then you're like, oh shit, now I've set the bar for him, for myself. My friends have asked me. And then you almost don't want to let your friends down because they're like, so where did you go on the second date? And you're like,
24: yeah, go on. What did he do? What did he do? We went Nando.
23: Yeah. And they're like, oh. And it's everyone's just building on this. So this is why it's so, so hard. Like standards, expectations, they're... Know the standards, know exactly what your boundaries are, because that's super, super important. But expectations, it's not pessimistic to set them low. I just think it's getting them in check and in the right place, because it's unfair. I don't want to be on a pedestal. You don't want to be on a pedestal. Nobody wants to be put up there, because the only way is down.
24: Yeah, 100%. And I think another really, obviously, I'm going to lower the tone. Sexpectations.
23: This is a big one.
24: Very big one.
23: Yeah.
24: So.
23: Oh, God, yeah. Go on.
24: Let's say you've been on a few dates with someone, you've not slept with them, but it's very flirty and you're sexting, shall we say?
23: Yeah.
24: Or you're kind of getting that kind of vibe from someone. Mm-hmm. This is one of my, this has happened quite a few times with me. Sometimes people are very over the top because they think that's how they want you to be, because they think he might be a filthy bastard, so I'm going to pretend I'm a fucking porn star. And and then when actually you do have sex with that person, it's not quite the same. But yeah, because you've set the expectations of I'm going to do this to her, I'm going to do that, or she's done it. Do you know what I mean? And then so sex expectations, I think, is quite a big one. And I think when you do date people, obviously you don't really have that if you have a one-night stand, or because you haven't had time to think about it. And sometimes that's better, actually, in a way. Mm-hmm. But if you have had a bit of a build-up, you naturally will build up what it will be like to fuck that person or have sex with that person. Sorry, I'll put it nice and make love to that person. So you naturally have these expectations.
23: Yeah.
24: And then how many times have you, like you say, the girls talk. So how many times have you been on dates with someone and they're like, right, it's tonight, the night, are you going to have sex with him, blah, blah, blah. You do it and you think, oh, yeah, it's going to be great because he's quite flirty. I like the way he kisses me, whatever it may be. And then you go back to the girls next day and go, geez, it was hung like a fucking goldfish and didn't know what to do with it.
23: Well,
24: that you built in your head, do you know what I mean?
23: Trust me. Look,
24: what do they call it? Big dick energy and all that shit?
23: Big dick energy. This is a conversation that women have quite often is...
24: Because that's an expectation, isn't it? Big dick energy is an expectation.
23: Well, that and the sex. So you don't want to sit with someone too quickly. As women, we're like, oh, I can't do that too quickly. But at the same time, you don't want to wait 5 days only for you not to have that sexual chemistry that you thought you had because you built it up because of the expectation, and then you feel let down. So it's almost like, let's just quickly have sex, work out if that's good. If it's good, great. And then we can figure out everything else. It's hard to kind of gauge what you do with it. I personally write off the first episode. I just think, fuck it. Like, I literally
24: do you?
23: Honestly, I don't expect this to be brilliant because I'm gonna think I'm a porn star. You're gonna think you're some fucking rock star, and it's not gonna be connected. It's just gonna be, look what I can do, and look what I can do, showing off.
24: Yeah.
23: So I think, fuck that. But, let's get rid of the nerves.
24: You're showing him your downward dog and all that. I'll do yoga.
23: Yeah, look what I can do. My leg,
24: Swinging each other about for fucking 3 hours, but no one's actually really enjoying it. You're just fucking, it's like a workout.
23: It's like,
24: It's so true. It's like you have to go through the whole repertoire of what I can do.
23: Exactly.
24: Because you think, well, I've got to make a good impression on this fucking first one. Do you know what I mean? I've really got to make a good impression because this will be the last impression. But actually, you're right. You probably should just fuck it off.
23: I write it off. And now my conversations in me, they've changed so much over the years with friends. You know, before it was like, all the questions were asked. Now I don't even ask my friends. Like, we might say, like, how was the sex? But we won't say, it won't be in detail, because I guess we're all at a stage where we're looking for more relationship-y type sex. You're not going to go, oh, we just make passionate love. You're not going to say that. So you're looking at me in a really odd way. this is why we don't talk about it as much anymore. We talk about it, but oh, I feel like I'm sharing all of my friends' conversations.
24: No, but well, it's all good. We haven't named any of them. But Stacey, I hope you're listening. No, I'm joking. You haven't got a mate called Stacey.
23: No, not yet. I've just got that name.
24: Oh, good.
23: Yeah.
24: Not yet, and probably never now. So at what point then do you start actually counting the sex?
23: Oh, which ones? Right. So, you know, number...
24: Because you're just writing them off as if you're
23: number three.
24: I'm not counting that.
23: Yeah,
24: one.
23: Like number two three. Is like, okay. And then you're going to know by number two if it's like, yeah, well, like, okay. It's just not. And then you'll probably give number three another shot. And then it's like... It's either, fuck, this is just going to get better and better because now we're connecting even more. We've let go of the nerves. Or it's like, we just don't have that chemistry. And it really depends on what type of person you are, your expectations, what kind of sex you want, you know, but you only really...
24: And whether you both like the same sort of things.
23: Exactly.
24: Which is important as well, isn't it?
23: Yeah.
24: Anyway, I think we've covered expectations, but who the fuck needs Wayne Lineker? Wayne, Gary wouldn't have let us down. But I mean, we've covered quite a bit on expectations there, but we are sponsored by Happn, obviously.
23: We are.
24: And this is a really interesting one, especially now, these days, the expectations of dating apps.
23: Oh God! I mean, this is. You've
24: used dating apps more than I have.
23: And abused, yeah.
24: You've used and abused.
23: Used and abused.
24: So,
23: are there
24: rules when it comes to dating apps, and what do you have to expect more because you feel? I don't know. Does it put you under pressure if you're using a dating app?
23: I've always used the apps in quite a, I guess, a jovial way. I've never really. I love them. You know, I don't see people say, oh, I fucking hate the apps. They do it. I just enjoy using them because it's a method, it's a tool to meet new people. And if you don't go out every single night of the week, or, you know, especially during this year and we're all stuck at home, how the hell are you meant to meet people? So I think my expectations are probably less when I go on the apps because you're in the comfort of your own home. You know, it's safe and you have a choice. Mm. With the expectations, I think there's a real pressure back to men on being the first person to speak to a woman and also having that opening line that's just so funny and you know, great. Just say hello. Just honestly, how are you?
24: This is the thing for me when it comes to dating apps. Listen, I'm quite chatty, and when I'm out, I'm normally the one that will go and speak to women first and with the boys or whatever else. So I don't really use dating apps. I've used one.
23: Come on, this is perfect. So you see a girl in the bar. What do? You go over. You say what? Like how does Pete do it?
24: You've got absolutely no need for chat lines. If you're using chat lines, you are a helmet.
23: Tick. Okay. Did everybody hear that? You are a helmet. If you use
24: how much does a polar bear weigh? Enough to break the ice. Shut up, dickhead.
23: Yeah.
24: Is your father a thief? He stole the stars and put them in your eyes. I mean, listen, you go all day with all these silly fucking things, but you sound a wanker. Really, all you need to do, anything you do, it shouldn't be any different meeting a girl to any other social situation. If you go up and you meet someone for the first time, or what do you do first? What's the first thing you do?
23: You say hello.
24: And you introduce yourself. That's it. That's all you have to do, boys, girls, anyone. Go and introduce yourself to someone and ask them about them. What is your name? That is it.
23: Pete, you are naturally quite a confident guy, right? And I don't think many women, if you approach them in a bar, would be like, oh, fuck off, Pete.
24: You'd be surprised.
23: I think they'd be quite open to talking to you, right? So that obviously then boosts your confidence. So then you feel that the next time, you know, it just becomes easier. So what about people that don't have that confidence and have the expectation that, you know, they've got to be shut down, they're going to be knocked down, they're going to be turned away?
24: But that's the thing, is I think it's people that maybe aren't as confident, have the expectation they've got to come up with this line, or they've got to come up with something that is really going to steal someone's fucking thunder. Listen, there are enough people in the world, not everyone is everyone's cup of tea, right?
23: Yeah.
24: You just don't have it. Eye contact is the most important thing you can ever have, ever. And you can always tell, listen, the eyes are the only thing you should ever fall in love with and the only thing you should ever listen to, because they don't lie and they don't age, right? And that's the fucking truth. So that is the most important. But coming up with all these lines, and I think it's people that aren't as confident that think they have to come up with these lines. Mm. What do I say first? What can I say first? Just say hello. That's all you've got to do. But I've been knocked back a million times.
23: So wait, in a bar?
24: Yeah, of course I have.
23: What? Someone said what? Like, oh, sorry, I've got to.
24: Yeah, exactly. Well, whatever else. Sweet, no worries. Do you know what I mean? Like, that's what happens. Not everyone is going to like you. That's life. Not everyone is going to like you. Not everyone's going to fancy you. Not everyone's going to have that connection with you that you want. And just because you want that doesn't mean that they're going to have that.
23: Yeah.
24: But some will. And you've got to be in it to win it.
23: Yeah, I know.
24: And I know that's really easy to say. And I know that's for some people that aren't as confident or whatever else, it's really easy for me to say that. But that is the truth. Not everyone is going to like you in life.
23: Mm.
24: But that's okay.
23: Yeah.
24: That is okay. That is absolutely fine. And it doesn't matter if you get knocked back a million fucking times, it'd be that one time you don't could be the love of your life. So if you don't have the bollocks, which, and I don't mean that in a like an aggressive way, but have the bollocks, find that little bit of confidence. Otherwise you might be missing out on something that could change your life forever.
23: So, you know, in another podcast I listened to, obviously it was ours. One of us must've said it at one point. No, someone, another great podcast where it's so simple, but a lady says, if you don't, someone else will.
24: 100%.
23: If you don't do it, and that means that could be in anything, go for the job, you know, buy the how, whatever it is. If you don't do it, someone else will. So fucking get in there. I just threw something at my screen.
24: Because really getting aggressive. And listen, you know, people that might be listening to it, I know we've slightly gone off topic a little bit here, but people listening to this might be thinking, oh, yeah, it's really easy for you two to say, you're both quite confident or whatever else. Listen, I've failed a million times and I've been knocked back a million times. Cece, I'm sure you're exactly the same. Failed at things, not just dating, anything else. But all of them things, like we said earlier on, the mistakes are what make you. It's not it's not the successes. We can all have a great time and be the wonderful person when we're all winning in life. Mm-hmm. But it's when you're not winning in life. That's the measure of who you are as a person. The measure of a man is when they're down. The measure of a woman is when they're down. Because that's when you have to pick yourself up and try and do whatever you can, but still be the best person you can. And listen, as far as I'm concerned, it doesn't matter if you get knocked a fucking million times. If you don't just try, then what are you here for?
23: Mm-hmm.
24: What if you don't try in life, then what are you doing? And
23: that builds strength. The more you get knocked back, you feel like shit and you find a way to come out the other end. That is what builds strength and resilience to make you stronger for the next time. And so Pete and I both sat here, singletons.
24: Yeah.
23: And what? Do you know what I mean? Because the more experiences, lessons we have, the stronger and better people that we are for when we do meet our
24: And ones. don't think, because I know we've touched on the social media and other things before. Don't think that everyone in life, those people get it easy. Everyone has had failures and everyone has had mistakes. Every single person. So don't, and I don't know why I'm getting so like passionate about that, but I just think it's so important that people have to just give it a fucking go, man. Mm. Do you know what I mean? Just fucking try it, because otherwise you are going to waste your life. You're here once, man.
23: Love that, Pete. So did it happen? Guys, if you don't know, we haven't said it already. We have been sponsored by Happn. Thank you so much, Happn. So we like to play a game called Did It Happen? Where Pete is going to tell us one truth and one lie, and I am going to get a question per story, and I'm going to guess which one is fate or not.
24: Okay.
23: Peter, tell me.
24: Are you ready for this?
23: Fate, no fate. Yes.
24: So, oh God, it's actually quite hard when you do this now. I found it quite hard to think of some stories that are based around, because the majority of my dating stories are, as you well know, fucking disgusting.
23: You should see the list I've written down. I will share it with you. And I'm like, no, he knows that. No, he knows that. And they've all got code names. So go on. Short time.
24: So obviously we're sponsored by Happn. So you want to make it based around kind of coincidence, fate, that sort of stuff. So I've got a couple of stories for you. The first one. So I matched with a girl on an app. The only time that I've ever really used a dating app. We got on really, really well. Good as gold, but I never, actually it's similar to my second story as well. We never really got a chance to kind of meet, just because I was really busy. At the time I was filming a lot of different things and I was doing all sorts of bits. And she lived a little while away from me. I then basically went on a PA.
23: Mm-hmm.
24: we stopped talking because it just got to the point where, you know, you kind of, you have them things where you talk to someone for like a couple of months and then it never really materializes, and then you slowly just stop speaking. It's not because you don't get on, it's just because you think, oh, it just becomes a bit effort-y, do you know what I mean?
23: Yeah, yeah.
24: About a year later, I went on a PA, and she was actually the hostess looking after me in the club. I was actually on a little tour, so I spent 3 days around that PA area because I had a few dotted around over a weekend. It was a bank holiday. So we went on a couple of dates over that time. I think that's fate, because we'd spoken a couple of years ago. I had no idea she was going to be there. She ended up being the hostess in the club that I was booked to work at like a year or so later.
23: Okay.
24: And we ended up having a really good couple of days.
23: Okay, I'll leave my questions for after that.
24: Story two is not so nice.
23: Go on.
24: So I, it's similar actually to the first one. I dated or speaking to this bird again for quite a while. I was supposed to go on a date with her, and

0: but whatever. Then about 2 years later, I went on a double date with my mate, and his date was her.
1: Oh.
0: Right. Obviously, I pulled him and said, just, you know, I used to speak to this bird. I never went on a date with her just because, of, like, as a mate, like, do you know what I mean? I want him to know that as well. She never told him that, but she knew I was coming on the date. Anyway, he ends up dating this bird for quite a while, for well over a year, actually, which is fine. I always had a bit of a funny feeling about her anyway. She actually cheated on him for a long time, got pregnant
1: with Pip,
0: another person, but told him it was his. Right. So I'm going to get to why this is fake. Told him it was his, and he only found out literally about 2 months before the baby was born. It wasn't actually his. It was the other guy's thing. So he'd gone through 7 months of pregnancy.
1: Oh,
0: all this sort of stuff. So that's the story there. So this fate, she didn't turn up for my date. What a lucky escape is that?
1: Fuck.
0: Yeah. Sorry, we always say about these stories, keep them short, and I've just waffled on there. But yeah, no. they're my two CCs. Sorry, I've waffled.
1: Okay, so question for hostess with the mostest, number one. Did you end up having sex with her?
0: Yes.
1: Okay. So then my questions for mate in impregnating and double dating, how was it awkward when you saw her?
0: You know what I'm like? I'm not really an awkward person, am I? So I was like, all right, babe, like that. And then she didn't really say anything. Then I pulled him and told him, and then it didn't get mentioned. He didn't come back and go, well, he's just told me this. Do you know what I mean? Just so you know, mate. I think she was quite awkward.
1: Yeah.
0: But because I'd never met her before, because she never turned up on the date, I don't really know if she was awkward or just one of them weird, awkwardy people. But I'll tell you who did get, the girl that I was actually on a date with, I've been dating for a little while, I told her the story as well afterwards. So I told her, not whilst she was at the table, because you know what it's like with two girls, I wanted them to get on.
1: Yeah, of course.
0: Just in case they were a bit like, oh, whatever. So I told her after, and she was like, ugh, that is disgusting. And I was like, what do you mean? She was like, she is a horrible person. She just didn't like her anyway. And she was like, thank God you didn't go on a date. And then obviously a year later, I mean, the bird that I was on date at the time, I didn't see for much longer. So I don't think she knows the full rest of that story. But I would love to tell her one day, because she knew.
1: She might do now.
0: Because she said to me, she was like, she is not a nice person.
1: Okay, so I'm going to go based on the information that you shared on the second one, that is your fate story. Number two is fate. And number one has some truth in it, but it isn't the right one. It's the lie.
0: So you think story
1: two is truth?
0: Pretty wild one, so you see.
1: Oh, is it a lie?
0: No, that is the truth.
1: Oh, good. Yeah.
0: And the first one I just completely made up.
1: Really? That's pretty good.
0: I'm a fabulous liar.
1: I believed it. Yeah. I actually believed all of it.
0: Sorry, we've just wasted all our time on me doing that. So let's do your stories now.
1: Story number one. I just moved to New York. I've been in New York for, I don't know, 4 months or so. So I'm on the train. I'm all dressed up. I'm going to a bar to meet some friends. And this guy gets on who's hot. And he sits in front of me and I'm like, yes, I'm just going to pretend I'm not looking at you, but I'm going to look at you. And
0: Dirty bitch.
1: Quite a beautiful guy.
0: I said flirty, but you can be a dirty bitch as well.
1: This does get dirty. So this guy cocks his leg up on the train. And I'm thinking, God, he's casual. Like, but we're in our own sort of carriage. There's another carriage. There's another sort of on the other side, but you can't really see them. So this guy cocks his leg up and then decides to put his hand down his trousers. And I, at that point, think I might turn away right now. So I turn away. So he's staring at me and I'm staring at someone else, trying to get them to read my mind to help me. And this guy is, all I can hear is like, so I would imagine what he's doing is touching himself. And anyway,
0: he was knocking mine out. Yeah.
1: So I'm probably going really red at this point, still staring at this other person thinking, why haven't you read my mind?
0: Probably not as red as his helmet was.
1: I don't even want to think about what his helmet looked like.
0: The old purple-headed warrior.
1: So this goes on and I'm like, why does this feel like the longest train journey I've ever been on? And then I see him, I guess he shudders. So he does like a, ugh, like this. And then he took his hand out. And at this point, I'm still just staring at this other person thinking, why haven't you fucking noticed?

0: this, what's going on? And then he gets up, he pulls his jumper up and he says, have you got the time? And I thought, are you asking me the time because you want to time yourself, how long it took you, or because you're like, and I just, all these things are going around in my head. The only thing that could come out of my mouth was no, as in I don't have the time. Anyway, he gets off the train. I turn up at the bar, I tell my friend. My friend starts laughing. I'm like, this isn't fucking funny. I feel violated. And he's like, I'm sorry, but that is fucking funny. And I'm like, I kind of see it is funny, but it's fucking wrong. Anyway, 2 months later, I'm at another bar, out with the same group of people. This is my school friends. And matey boy walks in the bar, obviously doesn't know, remember me, doesn't know anything, doesn't recognize me, and comes over and asks me for the time again. I'm going to leave it there.
1: So let me just get this right. So story one is I broke down, wanker quiver.
0: Story two. I'm back in New York. I'm now 2 months into being there, trying to find somewhere to live. So when I first moved there, I was staying with a friend, and I didn't know New York, right? I don't know where to move to. So I'm just looking at anywhere that's cheap. I'm so excited to be in this school that I'm just like, I will live anywhere. So I go to this place in Brooklyn. And as I get off the train, I'm like, God, this does look a little bit different. I'm all dressed up because I'm like, I want to be seen as like a, you know, a person that you would want to live with. So when I say dressed up, I've got heels on, but I've done myself up. Anyway, I walk past this street and this car comes up to me really, really slowly. And everyone's looking at me in the car. And I'm thinking, what the fuck is going here? Walk off, realize I've gone the wrong way. Walk back. I walk down another street. I'm looking for this house. I'm on this shitty little phone of mine because it's the only thing I can afford. It's like a flip phone. It just doesn't even work. I think I just don't know where I am. There's no Google Maps.
1: Was it a Motorola with an MP3 player?
0: It was a Motorola. Yeah, I'm not even joking. Yeah. I'm not joking. So anyway, trying to find this thing, can't find it. And then this guy comes up to me and he's like, excuse me. And I'm just freaked out by this point. I'm so out of my comfort zone. And he says, miss, like, I don't mean to, you know, be rude or anything other. You don't look like you should be here. Can I help you? And I was like, I don't know what to, no, like, I don't want to tell him I'm looking for a house. I don't want to know where I live. And he says, can I help you? And he said, what are you trying to look for? And I wanted to show my phone, but I was like, is he going to take my phone? So anyway, I show him the phone. He says to me, that's where you need to go. So I'm looking for a house. And he said, look, there's nothing in this. I'm going to wait outside. I'm going to wait 20 minutes. If you're not out in 20 minutes, I'll knock on the door for you. And I'm just like, you know what? I'm so out of my fucking comfort zone anyway. Fine. So I go in, look at this house. It's awful. I'm in there 5 minutes. Come back out. He's just waiting for me. He's got a lanyard on and he's like, look, I'm basically equivalent of British Gas. And he's like, I'm doing checks down here. He's like, can I give you a lift to the station? Like, there's nothing in it. Can I try and drop you home or to the station? And I, again, was freaked out. I get in the car. He drives me to the station. As I get out of the car, I'm a little bit like, does he want to take my number? I'm like, what is going on here? Anyway, he doesn't. And I get out of the car, he drives off, I get on the train, I decide not to take that house. Again, I'm out in a bar. Guess who's in the bar? Guess who comes over? Guess who takes my phone number? And guess who becomes my boyfriend for about 2 weeks?
1: Really? Right, so my question for number one is, describe the man for me.
0: He was probably 5'8". He was
1: a hobbit.
0: Quite stocky. Maybe he was a bit taller than that, actually. I was sat down, remember. Anyway, I would say on the stockier side, looked like he goes to the gym, dressed reasonably smartly the first time.
1: I've got what I needed out of that. I'm being really detective.
0: You get it.
1: I was right. Why did you only date him for two weeks?
0: It just wasn't. Just fizzled. Yeah.
1: Okay. I think the first one's a liar, based on the fact that you said he was hot, and actually then said he was 5'8", but you were sat down, but he came up to you in a bar afterwards the second time to ask the time, so you would have been stood up then. And also, I don't think you would date someone or think someone's hot that's 5'8". So I think that's the lie.
0: It's the truth.
1: No way is that one the truth.
0: Yeah, it's the truth.
1: Someone said you. Have you told me this before?
0: No.
1: There were so many mental stories about you from
0: Trust
1: New York.
0: Me.
1: I honestly.
0: And that second one does have truth in it, by the way.
1: Like that, I actually quite like that story. That's quite a cool story.
0: I just didn't see him again, yeah.
1: Oh, that's a shame. Was he just
0: not my type.
1: Just in French.
0: He was there. He was like a guardian angel for that moment in time. You know, sometimes you just need people.
1: However,
0: like,
1: the guy that was your type who you thought was hot was actually the pervert peeping Tom, Wanker Quiver man on the train.
0: Yeah.
1: This is currently the longest show that's ever happened, despite the fact we've got no guests. And we still have my favourite part of the show to come.
0: Oh, God, yes. It was me getting very excited again.
1: If you don't know already, you are listening to The Dating Show with myself and Cece Coleman. We are sponsored by Happn. We're a fabulous dating app. You can download Happn on your mobile app store and all that sort of stuff. So you should do that. But before we leave for the day, we have to do the best part of the show.
0: Haven't switched off yet, we're going to do the best part of the show.
1: Yes, and if you are listening on your phone, you probably need to charge it because we don't shut the fuck up. So we have two this week. We have a dating story and then our favourite. Someone wants some advice.
0: I don't know. I mean, good. We must be doing something right.
1: Yes, someone wants some advice from the girl who got spunked on a train. So let's start with Dave's story from...
0: Hey, Abby from Dorset.
1: Yes.
2: I was seeing this guy. I think we'd probably been on about 3-4 dates. We decided that he was going to come over to mine and we were going to watch a movie. Anyway, my doorbell went. So I went and answered the door and he was there holding this like old stinky pillow and it had like... You could see holes in it. It was disgusting. So I said to him, oh, like, what's the pillow for? He said, oh, well, I've had this pillow since I was born and, you know, I just like to rub it. Instantly, I thought, what the hell is going on here? Like, this is not normal. But anyway, I let him in. Obviously, I couldn't not let him in. And I thought maybe he's just, well, I don't know. Maybe he's brought it over. I have no idea. I was trying to be positive at this point. I was like, how often have you washed that pillow? And he said, oh, well, I've had it since I was born and it's probably been washed probably about 5 times. Instantly, I was disgusted. Like, that is gross. So anyway, I didn't think anything of it. I thought, okay, let's continue with the movie. So I put the movie on and he sat there with his pillow in one hand, rubbing his pillow because that's what makes him relax and sucking his thumb. So I sat there with a 28-year-old man sucking his thumb and rubbing a pillow. And then he wondered why I didn't ask him to stay. And from then, we never seen each other again because it's the oddest thing I've ever experienced.
1: I don't know where to start with that because I have so many things buzzing in my head. So firstly, Abby, you sound like a fucking lovely person, but also a little bit silly. If someone turned up at my fucking door with a pillow at my age or the age that I'm at now, I would literally, off you go, ta-da. It's weird.
0: I think I'd still let them in because if I'd be like, oh, you think you're staying over?
1: But if they said it's my comforter as a...
0: Oh, I think, oh, clearly you're joking. I'd be like, this guy's got banter. Come in. But then...
1: But then when he started sucking his thumb, what would you then do then? What would you then do then?
0: Probably call a friend and ask for help. Because at that point, it would become really fucking weird.
1: Would you call me?
0: Yeah. Yes, I actually would. Pete, I've got a man on my sofa sucking his thumb whilst rubbing his pillow that he's had for 28 years and washed 5 times.
1: Yeah, and you call me because I give the best advice.
0: Well, I'd want more than fucking advice. I'd want saving. That's quite odd.
1: I would come and save you.
0: Thank you.
1: Any time. I really hope one day you do need saving because I'd really love to get a call from you one day saying you're on a bad
0: day. Based on my dating history, I think it's quite clear I'm going to need saving at some point.
1: Yeah, I think it should happen because it would just be fun. So, Abby, listen, yeah, I mean, I don't really want to take the piss out of the guy because I think he's got enough problems in life by the sounds of it. But yeah, mate, you've got to drop the fucking blankie and the comforter and all that. And just on a hygienic point of view, if you are going to have one of them things, fucking wash it, you dirty bastard. So anyway, moving on from Abby. Thank you so much for your story.
0: Yeah, thanks, Abby. Fuck. Rosie. She's from Greece.
1: From Greece. I really hope this is going to be a story.
0: This is advice.
1: I'm so excited for this. Cece, just give yourself just 3 seconds.
0: To breathe.
1: Rosie, what can we help you with?
3: I am seeing a guy who is 20 years older than I am. To put it into context, I am 30 and he's 50. Now, we met in 2017 where the chemistry was instantaneous. And since then, our bond has only got stronger. The sex has only got better and we can just look each other and make each other laugh. I don't know if I'd say that I'm fully in love with him, but after spending more and more time with him, I think it could head that way. I have openly said to him that I would like for us to try and to be in a full-on relationship rather than this sort of boomerang effect that we have with each other where we won't see each other for a few months and I will try other relationships or whatever, and so will he, but ultimately we just sort of find each other again. Now, that it does sound quite romantic, but because of the age gap and the age that I am and the society saying that I should be married with children and stuff, I think he feels that he would take away more from my life than add to it. I completely disagree. All of my friends and family are very pro this. I've actually recently moved to Greece to be with him for the summer. And yeah, just curious to see what you guys think.
1: Good one. The initial thing she started with was age gap, 30 and 50, 20 year difference. Now, this is a bit of a... it's a shame Wayne's not on for this bit.
0: I know, this would have been perfect, wouldn't it?
1: For me, obviously not in like a weird way, but age is just a number. It's about maturity levels, isn't it? And it's just about a connection. I don't really think that matters in the slightest what the age are, provided they both have the same core and the same idea of where they want to be. I completely understand what he's saying in terms of the fact that I don't want to take that away from you. He's 50, so he's lived a lot of his life. And her being 30, whether or not she wants kids or whether maybe he doesn't want that, just her being with him, whether she loves him or not, would take that away from her. And I think that's actually quite a nice, if that's actually true from him, that's quite a nice thing to say to someone, is I don't want to take that away from you.
0: Yeah.
1: You know what I mean? Because she's still got, you know, another 20 years of her life to live that he's
0: definitely
1: already lived.
0: Yeah.
1: But it's completely and utterly down to her. If you think you love this person, then none of that stuff matters. If your core values are the same and you both have the same understanding of where you want to go and where you want to be, but that's a really open conversation they've got to have, isn't it? It's a really open conversation about where you see yourselves.
0: So yeah, look, if you can be honest about where you're at, then I think this has legs if you both want the same things. I think the move to being there this summer, doing it as maybe a temporary summer thing, is a really
1: great idea,
0: because you're going to know if this is, you know, spending 24/7 with someone is fucking hard work. Spending a weekend with someone is easy because you know you can go, you can step away. But being with someone all the time is a big deal. So I think this summer is a big test. You know, do everything, go out, leave Greece, go on holiday, do couplesy things, go explore each other in different capacities other than just say the bedroom, and you'll know by end of summer if it has legs or not.
1: 100%. I think the I mean, Rosie, you started this advice thing saying I want to open a conversation about the age gap, and actually I think me and Cece both agree that that's actually the most minor point of this whole thing. Is actually it's about whether or not this person and you have legs in a relationship, and that's something you can only find out by being around each other and having an open conversation.
0: You communication
1: is key.
0: It certainly is,
1: isn't it? What do we say, everyone? You've got to be in it to win it.
0: You have got to be in it to win it. Absolutely.
1: And if you don't try, listen, the only thing worse than failing is having a what if.
0: Oh, God, don't live with what ifs. Honestly, been there, done it. Is it? Nah. And then you end up going back anyway. And then you just try it. Fuck it.
1: Yeah, exactly. Fuck it.
0: I've dropped my pen again. Fuck it. Pete, I don't want to say it.
1: I don't want to say it either. Do you know what? In all seriousness, this is the longest show we've done, right? And what I've actually worked out here? Basically, what the guest does is it takes time away from me just spending time with Cece.
0: We do that to fill time, but we've just realised we don't actually need to.
1: No, I just don't like sharing you, babe. I don't like sharing you.
0: I don't like sharing you. That's it now. No more.
1: That's it.
0: So next week, guys, it'll be me and Pete, no one else. And we'll be talking and sharing advice, even though we're not qualified therapists or life coaches or anything of that profession. But what we do have on our side is life experience.
1: Life experience. The School of Life. And also, for those of you that can't stand Cece and I, we probably will have a guest because our producer will make us. So don't worry, it won't just be us.
0: That was just our idea, getting excited again.
1: Thanks again to our sponsor, Happn. You can download Happn on the mobile app store. And also, guys, the home of the dating show, the HQ, the hub, is the dating underscore show on Instagram. Give us
0: follow us.
1: Send us some messages, send us your stories, whatever it may be, and keep up to date with what we're doing.
0: Guys, thank you. That is us. That is us every week. Have a wonderful weekend. Pete, what are you going to do this weekend?
1: Probably what I do most weekends, babe. I'll probably get pissed at some point. What about you? Are you going to?
0: I'm going to do exactly that too.
1: Shall we? Yeah. Yeah. Go on then. Yeah. see you later, fuckers.
0: Bye, guys. Namaste. Have a lovely weekend. Goodbye.
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5: Hello, everyone. Welcome back. Welcome back to VAR You Serious after the first weekend of the Premier League starting. It's been a good one, especially if you're an Arsenal fan. There's a lot to talk about. There's actually a lot of within football to talk about today. Of course, I'm joined by Kim Kattari as well, my co-host and producer. Yeah, good start to the week.
6: Not bad.
5: No, for you lot.
6: Buongiorno. Getting in the Italian spirit with Enzo Maresca.
5: Yeah, I say so. Well, yeah, I don't know how happy you are going to be after the next couple of months, because I see a lot of problems still at Man City, if I'm being honest.
6: Really?
5: Oh, what, you think it was comfortable on the weekend for you guys?
6: They had two shots. We won the game.
5: You're doing this stat thing. And you've done this a lot recently. You've done this last week in the Community Shield. But what your eyes see?
6: My eyes are seeing that is the worst starting 11 we'll have all season, for sure. Because we've still got about four transfers that we need to make. And we still won the game.
5: Do you think four transfers? You think that's going to happen as well?
6: Yeah, we need at least two midfielders. We had Mark Gahey in midfield. So we need at least two midfielders.
5: But why
6: and we
5: do you,
6: need two wingers.
5: Is that being confirmed? I saw the fee was a joke. Yeah.
6: No, I think £85 million.
5: Brother, one World Cup, maybe one good season.
6: 18-year-old.
5: 85, anything, that's good.
6: Of course, yeah. If he stays at City for 15 years.
5: The market is just a mess. It's a mess. It's a mess. It's a mess. Slovenia to Tottenham.
6: That's crazy.
5: It's a mess.
6: But that's way worse, right? Because he's actually been in the Premier League and he's been objectively dog shit every single time he's played. And he's gone for £85 million.
5: Yeah, but why? He's still young, and he's.
6: If he's good, he's good.
5: If he's not, we can't. I think that there's more. I think there's more chance of him being bad. I don't want to be too harsh, actually. Not bad. I'm gonna say he's adjusting to the Premier League.
6: I would say there's almost 0% chance we'll lose money on him. He's 18 years old. Most clubs in the world want him. Even if he comes to the Premier League and has a bad season or struggles, even for a couple of years, someone in Spain or someone in Italy or someone in France will buy him.
5: Oh, I don't know.
6: Good signing. Just want to be negative because it's City. No, if Arsenal were getting him, oh my God, can you imagine if Arsenal were getting him?
5: We would have paid £85 million.
6: The Arsenal fans.
5: We wouldn't pay £85 million.
6: We've got the greatest teenagers in the world.
5: We do.
6: Max Dalman, who's never scored a goal. The best 17-year-old ever in history.
5: He scored against Everton. Thank you very much.
6: Average geezer.
5: Come here. Get your facts right. He scored against Everton. And he's amazing. Marley Salmon. Unbelievable. We've got good yachts.
6: Who?
5: Marley Salmon is a
6: no one's heard of it.
5: 16-year-old centre back.
6: Really no one's
5: good.
6: Heard of it.
5: Really good. Iffy in for him as well. Really good. Big up the youngsters of Arsenal. We have the best in the world.
6: You're the best in the world. I don't think you've ever won the 21s league in like the last 10 years. Do you know who has though? City most years. Yeah.
5: No, not most years. Arsenal was up there. Years. I don't know. City, the youth team. We didn't win it last year. Though. It was really bad last year in the youth team. Anyway, back to that. Let's get to it.
6: Let's start again.
5: Quite aggressive.
6: Yeah, start again.
5: It is. Do you know what it is? It's because you woke me up early.
6: My fault, to be fair. We are in here extraordinarily early. For Cecil, anyway.
5: Yeah, for me. Yeah, I don't start the day until midday. Anyway, let's get to what do we take from this weekend? Because for me, really good results. Do you know, I've seen Chelsea fans do videos and all the big six almost losing games and people playing poor, obviously apart from Arsenal because we won. And I said to my Chelsea friend, Matisse, I said, you're being very, very loud and very obnoxious and arrogant because you haven't played yet. Mm-hmm. And there's a thing in football. Robbie taught me this very early on. One of the first things I learned. Don't laugh at others until you play your game. So that was going to be an interesting, but we'll go through some of the results and figure out what we learned. Obviously, I'll keep it brief with Arsenal. We obviously opened the Premier League on Friday. Not really much to take from it. Arsenal were really good. Coventry actually, to be
6: were
5: fair,
6: were terrible. Absolutely terrible.
5: I don't know, how can you do?
6: They were absolutely awful.
5: They were going for it. They weren't sitting back. They weren't doing low blocks. They were giving us. Well, they played into our hands because we love when teams do that. But they weren't terrible. City were worse when we played against you guys. I know the stats don't say that, but you lot were misplacing passes.
6: None of their best players started. Their main signings came on at 80 minutes. You beat Coventry 3-0 at home. I don't even know how we've managed to speak about it for 1 minute. It was a pointless game. You played against the newly promoted team, one of the teams most likely to go down. You played them at home.
5: I think you played them at home.
6: It was really easy. It was really boring. Let's move on to the actual football. Honestly.
5: You don't want to admire some of the you know...
6: You were fine.
5: Let's move on to the next game, which is the Man United game. I say the Man United game. I should really say it's the whole City game. You're getting more by the Tigers. More by the Tigers. I can't like that.
6: Imagine that, though. Going all the way up there. Losing.
5: Trains are cancelled.
6: And then trains are cancelled. And then they're singing more by the Tigers. Your head would
5: Head's
6: be on Mars.
5: The moon.
6: Head is on the moon.
5: And then the admin of the whole... Give him a raise. I went on X this morning. He did a compilation.
6: Of the guy with the hair. Yeah.
5: It starts with him saying, yeah, we've got a good start to the season. Should get a win. And then a Tiger just mauling across it. And then they had Mark Goldbridge being like, it's whole. It's brilliant. Everything was so good. So good. So big up the admin there. I love nowadays that admins of clubs are now putting in social content creators into their content, because I think Brentford did it last year. They were kind of the first to really push the boat out, in my opinion, because they said about everyone's predictions was Brentford go down. Obviously they lost everyone.
6: Yeah.
5: And they got all the clips from Sky, from funny enough James Walcott, all the content creators. Mark Goldbridge, I think, as well, was in there. And then they said mwah, mwah. And then, they stayed up.
6: Just on a quick tangent, do you know whose social media I find absolutely mental? Is the official Paralympic social media. Have you seen the videos that they post?
5: No.
6: It worries me
5: that you're saying that.
6: No, it's crazy. So like, they'll have, I don't know what the politically correct term is.
5: Yeah, I was going to say, you got to be careful.
6: Non-able? Are they dwarfs?
5: Or what are they? Small people. Little people, yeah.
6: Little people.
5: Yep.
6: So they have like little people swimming, and they'll like dive into the pool, and then they'll
5: not
6: edit.
5: A plop sound.
6: Yeah, they'll edit the videos with like a plop sound.
5: They can't. I promise.
6: Go on the official Paralympics TikTok or Instagram. I promise you, that's what they do. And I'm sort of like, is this acceptable or not?
5: I mean, the editor must be, you know, he must be a non-able body as well, because you've got to be able to take the mic out of yourself.
6: He's put up the Instagram. Do you think it's the Instagram? It could be the TikTok.
5: I mean, that looks very professional right now.
6: Yeah, I know. I know. I promise you, though, if you hear the sounds...
5: 1.4 million is a lot of...
6: No. This is a proper video. Right, get on the TikTok. Someone get on the TikTok.
5: Right.
6: I can't be making it up, because if I am, that's... that's too politically incorrect.
5: Yeah. That would be... Hugh has found the...
6: Look, one of them is called Krabby Patty.
5: Unless that's his name.
6: Unless that's the name of the move, but...
5: No, I've never even seen that sport in my life. What sport is that?
6: If there's some way that Hugh can get the sound on, I do... Look, one of them says, ha, ha, ha. The title of the video is, ha, ha, ha. And it's a guy in a little yellow jacket. The jacket is little.
5: Bing, like bop, boom. There's another one, bing, bop,
6: bing, bop, boom.
5: Yeah, okay. Maybe I need to... I'm now going to doom scroll. Across, come on.
6: See?
5: They can't take it. Do you know what? That is something I'm going to definitely look at. One's called Beyonce, by the way. That is very, very interesting.
6: So there you go.
5: All right, well, that is, yeah.
6: Sorry, I didn't need to go there, but watched it yesterday, thought...
5: Big up the admins.
6: Big up the admins for social channels.
5: Big up the admin for VR, are you serious?
6: Yeah, big up our admin.
5: Yeah, hold tight, you. So anyway,
6: we're good. United are rubbish.
5: Come on, Kim. You are a football man. We can't. Yeah, it was. Okay, I thought you should say that is it. Move on.
6: No. It was satisfying though, wasn't it, to watch?
5: Incredibly, I'll be honest. Yeah. I'm just a person that I don't want good things. But when it's, I think even Man United at times, I don't really have. I know I should have a really big burning hatred for Man United, but I've said this before. They've done a lot for me in my career coming up. I don't have the amount of hate that a lot of Arsenal fans or traditional Arsenal fans have, but seeing a newly promoted side win.
6: And they weren't even, it wasn't like smash and grab.
5: No.
6: They just beat them.
5: Yeah, standard.
6: Quite comfortably, yep. They just beat them, and they could have scored more.
5: And it's funny, because I saw Rashford come on and I'm a big fan of Rashford. I thought, oh, here we go. Now things might...
6: Stood it out, I thought, 3-2.
5: They might turn on that. Not even a goal scored.
6: We said it last year. We said it last week, so when we were doing the predictions, I said Carrick gone by Christmas. It's so obvious.
5: Oh,
6: even if it's not by Christmas, by the end of the year it'll be gone.
5: It's quite funny as well that obviously we shared a video at AOTV. And, you know, we have a Man United fan. You were being spicy. That
6: he was an idiot.
0: Being on TV comes natural to us, so we don't want to close that door.
3: Yeah, definitely not. And it was such a great experience as well, and you develop so much as a person as well. You become more confident.
6: I can't communicate with that. I'm a real person. I can't talk to that. That's a cartoon character.
5: No, but Leicester. No, if Leicester fan was in and said they were going to win the league in 2015, like you'd be like, well, yeah. So like, that's but fair. He is. Yeah, you just so you know, yeah, Kim was obviously he's a Man City fan, so I understand. But the Man United fan was being very he believes all these things he says, but Kim was being spicy back. However,
6: he was a lovely guy, actually.
5: He is Marcel, big up Marcel. He's lovely, but also it's quite funny now that they lost.
6: Yeah.
5: After you know, to be fair, he predicted a draw, but he didn't predict a loss to Hull. But Hull, well done to them. Yeah, big up Tigers. Ipswich Town, Sunderland. I watched the highlights of this. I didn't actually watch this game. I put a big stake in Sunderland though. Remember, I said
6: Europe.
5: Yeah, I said they win the Europa
6: League.
5: Even
6: they win the Europa League. And I think they could.
5: I want to stand by that, by the way. But
6: I think their Premier League form will drop off because of that.
5: Yeah,
6: 100%.
5: Well, yeah, I do. But I feel like they are a well balanced team. Even though Ipswich they looked really good as well. Ipswich.
6: It's hard, isn't it? Because we were like, oh yeah, the three promoted teams will go down, but they've actually all played
5: I think Coventry will stay up though. Out of all the three, I think they'll stay up. But now, but this Ipswich has thrown me a little bit. Obviously,
6: yeah, I think Coventry will stay up, but I don't know why though.
5: I'm going with Lampard and the league and all that. I just think, I don't know. Yeah, I think he'll get a lot out of Coventry. But Ipswich Town, fair play to them. They won 2-1.
6: We'll go through all the scores at the end because we had our little predictor, didn't we?
5: Oh.
6: And we'll have to see who's got the most points.
5: You're so right.
6: But we'll do that at the end.
5: Have you got? And you got the screenshot? Oh, yes,
6: I've got the screenshot. I've always got the screenshot.
5: Okay. Well, okay.
6: Let's talk about City because it's the most important one.
5: You scraped by.
6: Yeah, of course. Yeah, we scored in the 86th minute and then the 91st minute.
5: Yeah, honestly, I was fuming. I watched the first half because I was I was wedding in. That's not a word, but I was at weddings. When I say weddings, because it was over a couple of days this weekend.
6: Where was the wedding?
5: Oh, it was literally by my house. But then
6: whose was the wedding?
5: Okay, so it was for anyone that doesn't know, when you this is not mandatory. But when you have a baby, you have there's an NCT group, so it's like a baby learning.
6: Yeah, yeah, yeah.
5: So nice. I don't know people's thoughts on NCT. Some people say it's a waste of time. Anyway. We went to a group and then it's beneficial because your partner gets loads of new friends that have babies the same age. So it was one of their weddings, one of the partners in the NCT group. Really nice. And then I went there, but we have a mutual friend. So Simon, big up Simon from Sidemen, Simon Minter, Mini Minter. His partner is Talia Ma, who's a friend of mine, but we grew up together. We used to do performing together. So she was there. And so was Simon. It was really nice little group. We had them, and yeah, it was a really nice wedding. And did it near where I live. And then we had the next day went to one of their family friends' garden parties to celebrate. But it was really good. Anyway, so I missed a lot of football. But I watched first half, and it was 1-0 down. And I said, this is brilliant. I was like, I love Bournemouth. They've actually been amazing. I said, they ended your season and they're about to start it awfully. And then somehow, you guys scored.
6: I felt like it was a bit inevitable that we were going to score, especially towards the last 20 minutes.
5: I don't know how you're talking this way about it.
6: But you didn't watch the game.
5: I know, but
6: you can't talk about a game that you didn't watch.
5: But it was inevitable. I think our first half...
6: I think it was inevitable we were going to score in the second half. Once Cherky came on, I thought we were definitely going to score.
5: But was it inevitable that he was going to win the game, do you think?
6: No.
5: Okay, good.
6: I don't think we were that great. But as I said, that's the worst team we're going to have. We had 7 defenders on the pitch. And we had 3 attackers and one of them was Phil Foden, which basically means we had 2 attackers on the pitch. We had Semenyo and Haaland. Haaland was madly isolated. No one could get the ball to him. We had 6 defenders. Mark Gahey, Rico Lewis were in midfield. Like, it was obviously the worst 11 we will ever have this season. It was the worst 11 and we still won. And the goals were nice. I mean, the corner was a great corner from Cherky Gay. He was going to score. The second one was unbelievable feat from him, and Guardiola scored. It was good. It was fine. I'm not that bothered. And even Maresca at the end of the game said it's not. This game wasn't really about style. This game was just about winning. Because we've got so many signings. We've lost all of our players and we haven't brought anyone in yet.
5: He's foreshadowing. There's concerns. But to be fair, he has mentioned there is concerns. It's going to take a bit of time for them to
6: But you're not even
5: talk.
6: Listening to me.
5: No, because I don't believe...
6: You're just forcing some weird little narrative that you've got.
5: But I know how
6: No one cares. Everyone knows Arsenal are going to win the league.
5: No, I know how you feel deep down.
6: It's going to be a boring, soulless season.
5: Be real.
6: Arsenal win the league with their fake fans. And everyone's going to chant, North London forever, even though we're from South London.
5: Listen to him.
6: And all these fans are going to turn up who weren't there 3 or 4 years
5: we're
6: ago.
5: We're a massive club. There's hate in there. You're not nowhere near
6: club.
5: Our size.
6: You're a tiny
5: you're
6: club.
5: You're burning.
6: You're actually a tiny club.
5: Stop
6: mentality wise, you're a tiny club.
5: We're not.
6: You're a tiny club.
5: You know, we're about to go back to back. We're going to go back to back in the Premier League.
6: Explain these things for me.
5: Talk
6: explain
5: to
6: these,
5: me.
6: Explain these things for me.
5: Go.
6: So, one of the biggest clubs in the world. Yeah, massive.
5: Massive.
6: Massive. So,
5: globally,
6: 2018, around December time, Man City go to the Emirates and we win 3-0. And your attendance is something like 32,000, so less than half of the stadium. We had about 5,000 of that in the Premier League because you were, at the point, fifth in the Premier League. Not 19th, not 20th. You're fifth in the Premier
5: League.
6: Really no, I'm talking.
5: We haven't been relegated, but carry on.
6: Fifth in the league.
5: Yes.
6: Fifth in the league. And your stadium was less than half full. How do you equate that, Cecil? How do you equate that with being a massive team? Because there was one point, right, in 1999, where Manchester City win League One, so not fifth, probably about 55th in the footballing pyramid, and we had 33,000. So we had more fans than you in League One than you did when you were fifth in the Premier League. So you explain to me how that equates to massive club. How can that happen?
5: So one isolated game,
6: how can that happen?
5: Because one isolated game, that might just be, there could have been, I can't remember the exact game, but that could be a protest for on that day, for all I know. For all I know, where fans are saying, we're not going to the game because of whether it's the owners, situations. That might be one isolated game. But then I could go to a million other games where we're playing you in finals recently, or we're playing at you at your ground, and we are filling out and taking your allocations. Like, constantly. You're taking one isolated game.
6: What do you mean taking our allocations?
5: The last Community Shield game.
6: I said it was
5: busier, but it wasn't the same.
6: 55-45, yeah.
5: So that's 60-40.
6: About 60-40, yeah.
5: But that's
6: of course, because you never get there.
5: No, stop.
6: Of course, because you never get there. That was our 20th fucking Community Shield.
5: But then if your club is so in League One when you're filling out stadiums, then why would it be any different when you're actually winning things? It doesn't...
6: Football's got too expensive.
5: So it's... There's
6: you can't be massive and have half your stadium
5: we are
6: full
5: massive.
6: when you're fighting for Champions
5: game.
6: League spots.
5: One game.
6: No, it was all of that
5: it
6: season.
5: It is one game.
6: It was all that season.
5: There's
6: you threw a paddy.
5: No way.
6: Are you telling me? There's Be honest with me. Last year when you won the league, be honest.
5: Go on.
6: On a number level, because I know it's more than 10 and it might be more than 1,000.
5: When
6: you won the league last year,
5: yeah.
6: How many fans came out as Arsenal fans that you'd never heard even use the word Arsenal before? No, I'm going to be honest. Because I was on my Instagram.
5: How am I going to gauge that? There were people talking about Arsenal
6: who I know for a fact have never been to a football game in their entire life. And they're like, we've done it.
5: But they can still be Arsenal fans, though. Come on.
6: No, you're not a fan.
5: Because then you're disregarding all the international fans around the world that can't even go to the Emirates.
6: I'm disregarding any single fan in England or Great Britain who's never been to the Emirates.
5: That's crazy. That is crazy.
6: It's ridiculous.
5: That is crazy.
6: Arsenal are a bigger football club.
5: Clip this. That Arsenal is range betting to the world.
6: Arsenal are a bigger club than City. But to call yourself massive.
5: They're going
6: to
5: eat you
6: then
5: alive
6: to call yourself,
5: in
6: to
5: the
6: call
5: comments.
6: Yourself massive.
5: We when, are.
6: Bro, you might be massive now because you've won the league for the first time in 30 years. You're not massive. Highbury was what, like 30-odd thousand?
5: I've travelled the world before we've won the league, and everywhere we go, the Arsenal contingency is huge. Everywhere.
6: I'm just trying to wind you up.
5: It's crazy that you're saying this. I've seen this.
6: The cockiness is too much.
5: The parade. And suppose we won it then. was ridiculous. It's bigger than... anyway, Liverpool... Oh, I'm not going to get into all of this. I think... Anyway, no.
6: No, go on.
5: No. No,
6: no, say it.
5: No.
6: No, I know what you want to say, so say it. Say it.
5: No! I'm not, you're not going to get this clip because this is not worth it.
6: No, just tell the truth.
5: You got me to rattle. You got me rattled.
6: Cecil thinks that Arsenal are a bigger club than Liverpool. That's actually
5: game.
6: What he believes.
5: You isolated deny one
6: it.
5: Game.
6: Deny it. In fact, we'll do honesty box earlier. Do you think Arsenal are a bigger club than Liverpool?
5: It's not what's in today. It's not in today, so we're going to skip past that. Right, what do we learn from the weekend? I mean, very simply, we're a massive club. Now, Arsenal are amazing, and will we run away with the league? I mean, we've done a lot of prediction shows, and I even said on here, actually, I think City will win the league. In the back, there is a voice in my... It's so loud in my cranium saying, Cecil, you are going to walk it. You're going to walk the league. I had a message, I had a voice note from my friend today. He's like, we're going to go 15 points. We're going to win it with 15 points to go. We're going to go invincible. I said, well, slow down. But in the back of my mind, the way we started, and it's not about the start, and Man City fans like to remind you, what is it? Dancing in whatever it is, September or August, whatever, crying in May or whatever. So I'm aware that it's a long season. But the way it's been set up so far, pre-season, the way we started the season, it's only been one game. So I don't want to get too ahead of myself.
6: It won't be us.
5: Yeah, that's annoyed me. You got in my head before. No, you didn't get in my head before. I said City, and then the past couple of weeks watching the Pep Guardiola documentary and all that as well, I was just like, yeah, City aren't going to. There's no way they're going to be what they are.
6: No, we can't. Even yesterday, I did some work for LiveScore. I was interviewing fans outside the gate.
5: You do a lot of interviewing. I thought, bloody hell.
6: Yeah. Do you like Vox popping? Anyway, we'll talk about that one off air. Doing City Vox pops, I really do enjoy. But yeah, but sometimes it's a bit dead, isn't it?
5: Let's move on.
6: I spoke to about 9-10 City fans yesterday. Only one of them said that we've got any chance of winning the league. Everyone else, the expectation is Champions League.
5: That's quite realistic of them, though.
6: And only one of them said that Maresca was the right man for the job. So there's not that much expectation going into the season.
5: After your win?
6: This was before the win.
5: Yeah, well then...
6: But I also think, honestly, like, we weren't very good yesterday, but we weren't. And that's all that matters. And we won't be that bad again. Because we're not going to start a game with seven defenders.
5: You're going to lose a game. And we're going to come back here. And I want to say you're worse than you were against Bournemouth. Watch. Remember I said that. Keep that one in your mind. Right. Let's come back. Let's come back after this. I need a rest. I need a break.
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14: I've gone onto your screen time here, right?
15: Oh.
14: And if I spent an average of 22 hours a day doing something, I think I'd consider it a relationship.
15: Oh my god. 22 hours?
14: A day? How? How? What are you doing on your phone? The total screen time from last week was 155 hours and 28 minutes.
15: Yeah.
5: Right, we're back. Had a nice little call off.
6: Can I just say sorry for that first 20 minutes?
5: Yeah, I was going to say, you
6: I'm trying to wake myself up. I can't lie. It's too early. So I'm trying to wake myself up.
5: I haven't seen that Kim ever. Because I was he's being really, he's spiking me bad. You saw it against Marcel last week. I'm a Man United fan, so I understood it with that.
6: No, I was nice to him.
5: You were not.
6: I wasn't horrible to him.
5: That's the first time you've met him, and you were just saying you were just going. Yeah,
6: but he was deluded though, so I wasn't having to go at him.
5: Your first time you meet up. Well, I mean, you can. You've got to make content. Content. Gary Neville has said that United's defense is not good enough. Do they need more players? That is a very, very big question. Gary Neville's obviously a man that speaks a lot around his club. I don't know if their players like. From what I know, a lot of the Man United current players don't like their legends because of the way they speak. And they are, to be fair, Man United, I think legends are very, Arsenal have it as well, where they sometimes, they don't talk out of turn, they just say their opinion, they're quite loud. Yeah. But I think Man United have all the ex-legends, I think they are the loudest.
6: Like
5: Wayne Rooney's with Mark Goldbridge now, here's the show where they can literally speak freely and say, well, I think Rooney holds back a little bit, but Mark Goldbridge is being a fan, so there's going to be a lot of things said, I think, this season that's going to be very controversial. Rio Ferdinand says, I mean, Rashford at times had a problem with Rio Ferdinand, how way he speaks. Gary Neville.
6: It must be frustrating for them, like, looking at this now, because they were so good.
5: Yeah, exactly.
6: And they won so much, exactly. And now they're watching this. Like, I think Neville's right to say that. I think in big 2026, starting with Luke Shaw and Harry Maguire in your defence, it's not.
5: It's the same back line as.
6: It's like 2020. Like,
5: yeah.
6: It's like you've got to evolve you've got to move with the times. And I'm surprised they're still going in like that. I thought they were really poor yesterday. I think the two signings of Tielemans and Santos, I think they'll both work out in the end. But are they real, like, massive game changers?
5: Yeah, didn't they start with. They started with Heaven. I'm sure. Am I going crazy? Yeah, they started with Aven Heaven as well against Hull, which. I spoke about this before. I know Luke Shaw and Harry Maguire are kind of the mainstays of like you said, like the 2020 or 2021.
6: Because Maguire was starting.
5: Yeah, he started. Yeah. Maguire started and Luke Shaw, but Aiden Heaven was alongside him. And I just thought, and I remember, I think I said, I don't know if I said this on here or somewhere else, I said, like, that was our young prospect, our young talent. You took him from us, and now you're relying on him to start the Premier League. And I am not going to talk, I don't want to talk bad on youngster, but I saw some of the United fans just hammering him. Obviously, he made a mistake, but like, I was just like, he's a young player, but like, you're right. I think it kind of all comes to a whole thing of like how you start in your 2026 season with a backline that inexperienced. And I don't know. I also think people are overlooking, right, goalkeepers. I've been very lucky. Donnarumma's been a bit iffy actually of late. But
6: wrong game.
5: Yeah. But well, yeah, and the Community Shield as well.
6: No, that was the game.
5: Oh. Was he at fault for the first goal against Bournemouth or not?
6: I'm trying to think.
5: Oh, yeah, I'm going mad.
6: He made a couple of good saves, though.
5: But I was just going to say, I just think people overestimate how important a goalkeeper is because I watched Tottenham, I watched Kinski, I was thinking, like, they spent all this money, Tottenham. But I'm like, if your keeper, and I've only, because like I said, it's the luxury of having Raya, it's so important to your whole, to everything, your back. The confidence in your back, your two defenders, comes from your goalkeeper. The distribution and getting your team out, shot stopping, I just think it's very, very important. And Lemons wasn't great as well. So I'm just like, the back line, and I'm going to include the goalkeeper with
6: that.
5: We
6: didn't even speak about Spurs getting bodied by Brentford.
5: I was going to half do that, I don't know when. Maybe in the predictions. We have to talk about that. We have to. Because F Spurs. but yeah, Gary Neville's point on the defenders, and I'm going to throw in the goalkeeper there as well. Fabinho set to join Salah in Turkey. This is something that, thank you very much.
6: From Saudi?
5: Yeah.
6: Makes sense.
5: I'm going to throw in Gabriel Martinelli there as well this morning.
6: Where's he supposed to be going?
5: Al Hilal. and the club are treating him awfully. And another, you know, from what we learned on the weekend, Ian Wright came out, which a lot of people, I think people, they're split down the middle. Ian Wright came out and said, I think the way the club are treating Martinelli for the years he's been here and what he's done for the club, even though some would say, no, he has done a lot, actually. He's been there for very, very long. He's contributed to a lot. Ian Wright was saying it's awful the way they're just bombing him off. But it's a very mixed...
6: And also, like, you watch that City documentary, the Pep documentary, you realise it's like, what we see as fans is like 0.0001% of what goes on inside a football club.
14: That's true.
6: Like, you actually just don't see anything. Like, in the documentaries, you actually realise, like, what is actually going on.
5: Yeah, but Pep is a very much, I love you, hug, like... To be fair, man, most men, maybe Mikel must be like that, but did he treat Kyle Walker... Like,
6: no,
5: I think that is a very.
6: Kyle Walker is an absolute disgrace.
5: Because I was going to say,
6: you're the captain of the football club, and you're throwing a hissy fit because Guardiola's having a go at you.
5: Yeah, he went back, and I reckon that happened more than once.
6: Yeah, of course it did. And also, Kyle Walker in that season was absolutely pathetic. Like, he gave away the vast majority of our goals. He was absolutely shocking, and to leave. As the captain, halfway through the season.
5: I didn't even remember that until I watched it. I said, wow.
6: He's a disgrace. The worst captain we've ever had. An absolute disgrace.
5: That's a big call.
6: He shouldn't be welcome back.
5: He's one of the Premier League's best.
6: He shouldn't be welcome back at the club. I don't know. I don't think fans want to see him back. You can't leave, for a worst season in over a decade, and you leave halfway through.
5: Because you can't accept Premier League's greatest fullback.
6: Because you can't accept a little bit of criticism from the greatest manager of all time. That's pathetic. After we stuck by you, after you got your knob out in a club and had all of this and you were cheating on your partner and all of this nonsense, and we stuck by you, still made you captain, even though off the field you're doing all these antics, and then you leave halfway through the season. Come on.
5: He was actually at an event I was performing at and got on stage and he was off his face in Manchester. I know about Kyle Walker a lot, but I wish I was doing the clips for this show, because that would be the generational clip, but it's not going to make it.
6: maybe it will make
5: it. It was a good one, because I'm intrigued to know if Man City fans feel the same. I'm looking from the outside in. I don't think he was that bad, but that leaving as a captain in that documentary, in a way,
6: it's not acceptable.
5: But I think you're allowed to argue back with your manager, but I think he probably done that way more than
6: we think. Yeah, 100%.
5: Because he has a bit of a spicy character like that. Anyway, so yes, Martinelli potentially off the way to Al Hilal. I was speaking to people that are very close to him, very, very close to him today. Actually, funny enough, coming into the studio today, it was actually really sad. And they were just saying, just like, they were obviously defending their family member. So
6: let's talk about Saudi. Would you go?
5: Yes.
6: Yeah.
5: Awful for me, but like.
6: Yeah, me too.
5: It's obviously money versus ambition, but I'm sorry. The amount of. Like, I saw Crescencio Somerville on a private jet that was bigger than my freaking living room, having his hair cut by HD Cuts.
6: I saw that.
5: And I was like, brother, you played for. Like, what?
6: That's my dream is to get a haircut on a private jet.
5: On a private jet. Like, what? Like, all his mates are in this living room style. I'm like, because of the money you're getting now, yeah. Why? Like, you earn that generation. Listen, earn a generational amount of money, that wealth, and then if you're young enough, still make your way back into the big leagues. I saw Hendo do it and all that.
6: Care about that?
5: Yeah, I know. Do you know what?
6: Imagine if like Al Fubar Radio came to us and they were like, "We'll pay you Saudi wages."
5: I'm off ski.
6: Yeah, we'd be gone, wouldn't we?
5: Oh, I'm sorry, Fubar, England Fubar. I'll be off.
6: Yeah.
5: And do you know what it is? Again, people might be scuffing their nose at this, but do you know what it is? I also know the dark truth behind football. I know what it really takes, one, to have a good career, long career, the mental fortitude you need, the actual backstabbing you get from clubs, managers, owners, the way you're treated. Honestly, you have to think about yourself. And players don't do it enough. They really don't.
6: I also think as fans that we expect them to care a lot more about the passion of our clubs than they probably do.
5: Yeah.
6: Like, you're basically being offered to work less hard in an easier league, probably score more goals and get paid five times as much.
5: And live a lovely, lovely...
6: Who would not want to work less and get paid more?
5: Yeah, live a lovely, comfortable life. Of course, you might have to not live in the town that the club is, because I think a lot of people move to...
6: That's a bit daft.
5: Yeah. You can't live in this because it's quite, you know, there's some laws and states and that. But there is some of those places now with a lot of wealthy footballers and that, and there's good education, there's good schools and that, because I speak to a super player that's gone over there. So yeah, but yes, I would. That's probably the easiest question I could have answered. Palace eyeing up £50 million for Bowen move.
6: Not going to happen, is it?
5: Nah.
6: I can't see him leaving.
5: Nah.
6: I can't believe he's married to Danny Dyer's daughter. Danny Dyer must be the most buzzing man in the world.
5: Yeah.
6: His daughter's married the West Ham captain. That's about as good as it gets for him.
5: I'm trying to think. Yeah, that is like my daughter going out with Arsenal's captain.
6: With going out with Ødegaard.
5: Or Saka. Yeah.
6: Oh, my God. Imagine if you're... I mean, not at this age.
5: Yeah, but... Yeah,
6: that would be a big problem. That would be a big problem.
5: Yeah, that would be a big problem.
6: But of age, going out with Bukayo Saka, you'd be so happy.
5: I'd be gassed.
6: You'd be so happy.
5: You would never... But I wouldn't be singing... He's shagging my... Like, I wouldn't be...
6: No, that's too far.
5: Yeah, I'll be honest. As much as they find that banner, that's not banner. I would not be in the crowd singing that with the fans. Anyway, but Maresca on Grealish. Future, we'll see what happens. Oh!
6: That was nice to see him back yesterday. He got a nice standing
5: ovation.
6: You're
5: really a fan. You're really a big fan of Jack, aren't
6: yeah,
5: you?
6: Yeah, I really like him. It was the happiest I was all game until obviously we scored. It was lovely.
5: It's mad. He obviously came on against us at Community Shield. I didn't know people had such a big...
6: City fans absolutely adore Jack.
5: Really?
6: Well, he's lovable, isn't he?
5: He is.
6: He really cares about the club. He's always saying good things about us. He's got a real good connection with the fans.
5: The media love him.
6: He obviously also won the treble with us and was one of our most important players in that season. So whatever anyone else wants to say about him, rival fans, we'll love him.
5: Yeah, I really
6: I'd love him to stay. Although he did look really slow when he came on.
5: Yeah, he's
6: only just come back from injury, though, to be fair. But he looks slow.
5: Yeah, I just think, I don't know. I used to love Jack and think he was an incredible player. And I just think slowly but surely, I don't know, he's nowhere near as good as what he was. I mean, at Everton, he started.
6: He's 30 now, though, as well. He's older.
5: Yeah, fair. And a lot of things you need to rely on are when you're younger, the speed and that, the speed off the mark. I know. But he's technically a gifted player. I don't know, I just feel like he's... Yeah, it'd be interesting to see what Maresca does with him. I think he might need to move, you know. I really do. I really think he needs to move on. Do you not think he needs to move on? Surely he doesn't add.
6: He's probably not going to start, is he?
5: And what does he add to the club behind the scenes? I don't know. Is he one of those players that you think?
6: I think he's probably a bit of a leader. I think people like him in a different kind of way than what you would think.
5: Yeah,
6: of
5: he's
6: with
5: not,
6: you,
5: not lead,
6: usual
5: but
6: he, leadership.
5: Yeah, just in the change room, a good guy.
6: But, yeah,
5: to
6: and he's
5: be
6: probably
5: on site.
6: He's probably good friends with them all, which obviously helps morale.
5: Yeah, because Haaland rang him to be fair.
6: Haaland loves him. Yeah. I think a lot of the players love him.
5: Fair. Okay. Maybe the morale. Maybe leadership's a bit interesting, but definitely the morale side. All right, quickly. Rant of the week. I already half know yours. So let's go into what you... I mean, I don't know how it's your rant because you now have similar trims. I think you should feel honoured to look like him.
6: Well, I'm not even going to rant about Haaland's haircut because I'm actually sad about it. I'm sad that he's lost that trim.
5: That is.
6: It was so iconic.
5: That is so... The game is gone. Man, I'm sad about a man.
6: Yeah, I'm sad. It looks bad. let's speak honestly. It looks bad. He's not the kind of guy who should have short hair. His hair looks sick. Do you remember when we beat you 4-1 and he took it all down?
5: I know. I have to go back to that. That annoyed. That's why I'm glad it's gone.
6: That was so iconic.
5: That rattled me to another level.
6: Yeah,
5: that did. I hated that game. I was there.
6: Our little brother for so many years.
5: Shut up.
6: It was embarrassing. No, it was actually embarrassing. You were desperate to be us.
5: Little brother. Look where you've been. You've been fucking main row back in the day. Anyway.
6: But I'll tell you my main rant of the week. You're going to try and like do your little nonsense, right?
5: Yeah. Before you do it, I'm seeing Haaland tomorrow.
6: Oh, you?
5: At the PFA.
6: Oh, yeah, tell him I say hello.
5: And I really want to just rub his head, but I don't know if I'll probably get
6: tell him
5: arrested.
6: I say hello.
5: Tell him to say hello?
6: Yeah. Why not?
5: Does he know you?
6: Look, I don't care if he knows me. Bro, all you have to do is go, oh, my mate Kim says hello.
5: I can do that.
6: No, do that. I'll be watching the whole live stream.
5: I'll do it if you actually...
6: I actually want you to do it.
5: I'll do it.
6: You say my mate Kim's a big City fan, he says hello.
5: Yeah,
6: can you give him a thumbs up?
5: No, I'm on TikTok Live, why not? Yeah.
6: If you do that, I will... Whatever you want from me. What do you want from me?
5: I don't need anything from you.
6: You don't need anything from me.
5: I want your flat, actually. I like that.
6: You can stay in the flat. No, here's my rant. This is actually my rant, and it is actually kind of pertinent to what we were saying before.
5: Go on.
6: But I don't want to disrespect Bournemouth, right? They're punching well above their weight, and they're doing really, really well to be in the... Are you going to let me finish?
5: I hate that. How are you going to Bournemouth?
6: They're doing really well in the Premier League.
5: That's
6: I like
5: you lost
6: them.
5: The league, then.
6: I like going there. I like it. It's a good atmosphere. Whatever. Cool. I like the stadium. Whatever. Yesterday, City had the biggest attendance we've ever had because obviously we've extended the new Pep Guardiola stand. So we had like 61,000.
5: Oh.
6: The game wasn't that great. We were still chanting throughout. Respectfully to Bournemouth fans, they couldn't sell their allocation, which is fine. They're a small club and it's a long way to travel. They weren't chanting. Even when they went 1-0 up, you couldn't hear them at all. And then afterwards, on social media, you've got Bournemouth fans. And this is, and it's not even just about Bournemouth, this rant. It's just about the lack of authenticity that social media has created, that no one speaks about anything anymore. There were Bournemouth fans, and I saw it on my For You page on Instagram today, who were going like, City fans didn't chant all game, the worst atmosphere I've ever heard in my life. Just because they want clicks, right? But if you watch Match of the Day, any of the clips, you can hear City fans chanting, so you know it's not true. Anyone who's at the game,

0: better than people pretend.
1: Against Arsenal, I just know because it's a big game. I just don't know if it is extra loud. Obviously, there is speakers, but a lot of clubs have speakers as well.
0: Arsenal have speakers. They play North London forever before the game, even though not from North London. That doesn't make any sense.
1: Oh God, dude, why for that one? But Bournemouth, I will say, Bournemouth are always, even at their home ground, they're always quiet. So I don't know how they're saying.
0: But do you know what I mean? Like, fair enough. Like, if the atmosphere is absolutely dead, fine, you can go, oh, do you know what? It was a bit quiet today. But because you know that there's a narrative about City fans, you're going to make a video in the stadium, probably at the only moment where there isn't, after you've just scored.
1: Oh, so there's a video,
0: And go, oh, look, we're chanting and City fans aren't, ha, ha. Well, obviously, you're in the Bournemouth section. It's going to sound louder to you than anywhere else. Yeah, it doesn't make any sense.
1: The Community Shield, I thought City were very quiet. I couldn't hear them, but they might have not been.
0: You're just doing it for clicks. And you didn't think that either, because I could hear them on TV. So it doesn't make any sense.
1: Okay, interesting.
0: It's lying to lie, and I'm bored of people lying to lie. Just tell the truth.
1: But that is the content world we live in.
0: Oh, but it's just shit though, isn't it?
1: That is just
0: it's fine to exaggerate.
1: Everyone embellishes stories.
0: But embellishing is fine. But just blatantly lying to try and fulfil a narrative.
1: Yeah.
0: What's the point? It's like when we got told that if we were going to leave the EU, we'd get £350 million to the NHS. Just a lie. Just a lie. And we all knew it was a lie, but we were too stupid.
1: No, people didn't actually believe it was a lie.
0: Idiots on Instagram now going, oh yeah, City fans are rubbish. Yeah, where? Where have you been? Oh right, you're from Nigeria, you've never been to England, you've never been to a game, but you somehow know what the atmosphere is like at every single Premier League ground. Jim, that you've deduced that City is the worst.
1: You can't dismiss the international fans.
0: I can. Okay, I don't dismiss them as fans, but I can dismiss them as if you're going to talk about going to a game. The best atmosphere in the whole of the Premier League is Everton's ground from Bangladesh. What are you talking about? You've never been.
1: Right.
0: Sorry.
1: He's hot today. You can see he's spicy.
0: Cross. I'm getting it all out now before I go and do some actual tactical analysis.
1: Yes.
0: But no one wants to hear that on this show.
1: My rant, I mean, social media is an interesting place. I saw a video this morning, Ollie Watkins, and the Villa fans just putting up his, like, oh, this legend will be missed, and putting up all his misses. And the comments were just going in on Ollie Watkins. And I just think, I don't know. Obviously, I've worked with him, so and I think he's a really nice guy. So I have a bit of affiliation to him. But like, they were just caning him, absolutely caning him. Obviously, Emery had that meme or viral clip of him saying Ollie Watkins is at the last of him, and he just said silence.
0: Yeah,
1: which was an interesting response. Actually, didn't need to respond like that. But
0: football fans are fickle, though, aren't they?
1: I just think but they did a whole montage. I think it's like 10 minutes. It was long of him, all his misses, and they're just caning him. Which is, I'm going to that as I just think, yeah, like football fans at times can just be really silly. And then also the whole Alvarez thing. So I watched a video this morning about that. Obviously, Atletico Madrid, that the fans were just peltering him, which, I don't know, maybe you can understand in a sense. There's two sides to it. So instead of him going over to clap the fans after the game, I didn't know this, but I've just watched a clip saying that someone went on the pitch and advised him to leave the stadium and let the players go and clap to the fans and him go down the tunnel, but if you didn't know that someone came and told him that, it looked awful. It looks like he's just walked off to go down the tunnel, and they are throwing stuff, they're going mad at him, they're booing him when he come on the pitch. They're obviously trying to make it uncomfortable so he leaves, but it's obviously not to Barcelona. They want him to go to Arsenal, but Arsenal haven't put in an official bid of 100. No. We're not going to,
0: He's not made for the Premier League.
1: Yeah, and we're not going to give him...
0: And let's be honest, Barcelona or Arsenal? Where are you going to go? Do you know what I mean? Where are you going to go? I'll go to Girona instead of Arsenal.
1: Oh, shut up. You'd go to the Premier League champions.
0: I'll go to Real Zaragoza instead of Arsenal.
1: And you'd fulfil your destiny by going to Arsenal and to the champions.
0: I'll go to Luton Town instead of Arsenal.
1: Bloody wouldn't. You just said you'd go to Al Hilal for the money. Kim's on a wind-up this morning. So I found that very... I just want clubs. You talk about fans being truthful. I want clubs to just be honest about situations, because no one's going to know that he was advised to leave the pitch, because it looks now there's a media narrative that is awful and it's just tarnishing him, but the club are never going to come out and defend him because they want him to feel uncomfortable and want him to leave. I just want clubs and fans to be honest. You want fans, sorry, I want clubs to be honest, and I've always wanted that my whole life. That's why I hated football at stage. Anyway, when we come back, we'll be looking at the predictions, which I just hope I won this after this.
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0: Our mum. 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She compares my body type to her body type, to my cousins. 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
6: Every single Green vote that is counted across the country sends a very clear message to Keir Starmer.
7: If you can't get those kind of votes across at a general election, how else will you influence?
6: 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Are we a party that's growing quickly? Are there going to be challenges about how quickly we're growing? Absolutely, but we're ready to take on those challenges. And I think our new membership are too.
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8: I had a really sweet message going, do you think I could come and look at your boobs? I'm not a pervert. I just think they would be really nice. And if you could just show me and then I'll go away again. And then he said, I'm just sorry if this is offensive to you. I'm just a bit of a boob guy.
9: Right, do it. You tell...
10: You go through the games.
9: Yep.
10: In order.
9: Yep.
10: So we're starting with Arsenal.
9: And I said, we win.
10: I'll tell you what, I've got the scores. You tell me what the score was, 3-0.
9: Yeah, 3-0.
10: You said 2-0.
9: Yeah.
10: And I said 3-1, so that's 1 point for us each.
9: But we didn't concede, so maybe what, you can give me an extra point, half a point?
10: No, that's not how this works. The rules are very, very simple.
9: You're such a grumpy old man. All right, Hull. United. Did I predict?
10: You said 1-1.
9: Ah!
10: And I said 2-1 to United, so there's no points for that.
9: Oh, Cecil, man. I could have got that one. No. I predicted a draw. I'm good. Maybe.
10: You got it wrong.
9: I know, but I was closer.
10: Right, whatever.
9: Ipswich Town. So, I went Sunderland. I love Sunderland.
10: No. Oh, no, you're not doing this in order.
9: Okay, so what's games next? What do you want me to do next? Give me a name.
10: So do you see what I've done here? This is bad production. What I've done is I've written the scores down.
9: Yeah.
10: Anticipating that you would read it out in the same order.
9: Yeah, how am I supposed to...
10: Because I haven't actually written down...
9: In the actual order.
10: But it would be in the order. It would be in the order that it's written on live score.
9: Yeah, well, I'm doing the actual official timings.
10: No, I don't want the official
9: timings. And on Google.
10: We don't do official timings around here.
9: All right, so give me
10: hold your horses. Hold your horses. Right, the next one's at Everton Crystal Palace.
9: Right.
10: There we go. Correct result was 2-0.
9: 2-0, correct.
10: You said 3-2.
9: To who?
10: To Everton.
9: Yes.
10: And I said 3-0. So we both get a point for that.
9: For goodness sake. Well, okay. I want to win this.
10: Ipswich Sunderland.
9: Yes.
10: You said 1-1, and I said 1-1 as well.
9: Oh, okay, that's not bad.
10: So no points either. We're drawing, we're doing alright, we're doing okay.
9: I got Forest Leeds next, but...
10: Forest Leeds, yeah.
9: Did I say Leeds?
10: No, you said 2-1 to Forest.
9: No! I wanted to go Leeds.
10: You said 2-1 to Forest.
9: You didn't go
10: Leeds. I said 2-0.
9: Yeah,
10: so 0 points for that as well. Next game.
9: Brentford Spurs.
10: Brentford Spurs.
9: All right, okay. What did I say? No way I said Spurs win.
10: You said Brentford will win. So you get 1 point. I said Spurs will win 2-1. They got absolutely humiliated and embarrassed. They are rubbish, that
9: By
10: team.
9: The way, quickly, I know we haven't really got time, but Mikey Moore, why is he starting? Why is the captain as well? Who's the youngster again? The player's in my head. Anyway, the captain of that game for Tottenham was I think it was Gray.
10: Yeah.
9: What the hell was that about? And it was a big talking point. Really young. How have you got a senior player? You've got no leaders, basically, because you're giving it to Gray. But on top of that, Mikey Moore, he's the youngster. Why is he starting the game? Anyway, Richarlison, right. Awful.
10: City, Bournemouth. You said 2-1.
9: Bournemouth.
10: You said 2-1 to City, which means you get 3 points.
9: I'm so good at this.
10: I said 2-2, so I get 0 points.
9: I backed your team and you didn't.
10: Brighton Villa. Stink. You said 2-2.
9: Correct.
10: I said 2-1 to Villa. Wow, I don't know anything about football.
9: Stick 4-0, but no one was guessing 4-0.
10: Newcastle, right? Liverpool.
9: Draw.
10: You said 3-0 to Liverpool.
9: I did.
10: That's rubbish. I said 1-0 to Newcastle, but I was wrong as well. Still got one game. We still got Chelsea, Fulham.
9: What's the predictions for that?
10: I said Fulham. You said 2-1 to Fulham. I said 2-1 to Chelsea.
9: Yes.
10: You are currently on 6 points. I'm currently on 2. That is absolutely honking. But very, very, very, very, very quickly. We're going to have to do them for next week.
9: Oh, wow. Okay.
10: You read out the games.
9: Okay.
10: I'll do the scores.
9: Palace, Man City. Make sure you do it in this order.
10: Right.
9: Palace, Man City.
10: Why are you not doing it? Oh, yeah, that is the order. Palace, Man City. I think Palace, Man City will be...
9: You're going to lose.
10: 2-1 to City.
9: You're going
10: to
9: lose.
10: What do you think?
9: You're going to lose.
10: What do you think?
9: You're going to lose.
10: Quickly.
9: 1-0.
10: 1-0?
9: Yeah.
10: To Palace?
9: Yes.
10: Okay, next one.
9: Liverpool, Nottingham Forest. That's a draw.
10: 2-0 to Liverpool.
9: 2-2.
10: 2-2.
9: Same as, yeah.
10: Next.
9: Coventry Hull.
10: Oh, God, the battle of the...
9: Jesus. Jesus.
10: 2-0 to Coventry, I think.
9: I don't know. 2-1 Coventry.
10: See how I'm getting you to do them as quick as possible, so you make mistakes. Come on, quick.
9: Yeah.
10: Next one.
9: You do Bournemouth-Everton.
10: Bournemouth.
9: That's a great
10: Everton
9: game.
10: Everton is a good
9: at
10: game.
9: At Bournemouth, that is a
10: that's,
9: great
10: that's
9: game.
10: That's 2-1 to Bournemouth. What do you think?
9: Oh, that's so tough.
10: No, we're not here for analysis, mate. We need numbers. Come
9: I
10: on.
9: Need a draw.
10: 3-3.
9: It's not going to be that.
10: 3-3?
9: Yeah, it's not going to be that.
10: Next one.
9: Spurs, Newcastle.
10: Oh, that's another good game.
9: At Tottenham Hotspur Stadium.
10: 1-0 to Spurs.
9: You are smoking crack. You're actually smoking crack. Kim, listen, it's going to be Newcastle win, and they're going to win 2-1.
10: I'm going 3-1 to Spurs.
9: Yeah,
10: I'm going 3-1 to Spurs. I'm laying it all on
9: people,
10: Spurs.
9: People rely on this knowledge, by the way. Jeez, Chelsea, Brighton at Chelsea.
10: No, what?
9: What are you
10: doing? 2-2.
9: Kim is on.
10: 2-0
9: Brighton.
10: 2-0 Brighton. 2-0 to Brighton. Is that at Brighton? No, is that Chelsea?
9: No, it's that's not going to happen.
10: Okay, but you've said
9: no,
10: it.
9: No, actually.
10: You said it now. No. Next one.
9: Leeds, Brentford.
10: Oh, that's another great game. God, the Premier League's so back.
9: It's so back. At Elland Road.
10: 1-1.
9: Nah. Did Leeds just lose or win?
10: They just won in the last minute against Nottingham Forest.
9: Oh no, that's a good game, you know. 3-1 Leeds. It's not going to be that. I'm all over. You're throwing me off.
10: Next one.
9: Sunderland, Fulham. I don't know how Fulham are going to play. Sunderland win 2-0.
10: I think I think Sunderland win 4-0.
9: Okay, 2-0 Sunderland.
10: Next one.
9: Man United, Ipswich Town at Old Trafford. This is a big game.
10: I'm going to go 7-0 to Ipswich.
9: Fuck off.
10: No, I'm going 7-0. What's yours?
9: You actually got
10: yeah, I've gone 7-0 to Ipswich. What do you think?
9: If Ipswich win, is Carrick's in big trouble.
10: Yeah, already.
9: I would love to see that. So let's go 3... No, it can't be, Cecil. Man United win.
10: Yeah,
9: 1-0.
10: 1-0?
9: Yeah.
10: Yeah, I will actually change it. Okay. I'll say they win 3-0. is that the last one?
9: Aston Villa away to Arsenal is the last one on Monday night.
10: 3-0 to Arsenal.
9: No way, it's going to be 3-0.
10: They're rubbish. They just lost 4-0 to
9: Yeah, it's not going to be 3-0.
10: Brighton.
9: That's why it's going to be a close game. It'll be 2-1 Arsenal.
10: 2-1 to Arsenal. Right, there we go. I can't win this week. You have won the week because it's 6-2 and I can't actually possibly win. However, we're just going to keep it rolling until I win and then we'll stop and we'll start a new one.
9: Well, ladies and gentlemen, That is the end of VAR, you serious? That is the end of VAR, you serious? On FUBAR Radio, brought to you by Cecil G and Kim Kotari. I am the winner, as he just mentioned. I'd love to hear that. Arsenal are a massive club. Kim stinks. And it's a childish insult, but I don't care.
10: Nah.
9: Bye, everyone. We'll be back again next week. Take care. Peace.
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19: The death toll from floods in Nepal has risen to 626, with almost 2,500 people still missing. Rescue efforts are being hampered by poor weather and fears of further flooding. A UK rapid deployment team is arriving in Kathmandu to support British nationals and their families, with 33 Brits among those unaccounted for. After a large sign fell at a Christian festival in West Sussex, a man has died and at least six other people have been injured. Liz Whittaker has more.
20: The 41-year-old died after a large sign fell at the big church festival near Stenning yesterday afternoon. Sussex police say his next of kin have been told and are being supported by specialist officers. The Archbishop of Canterbury says she's sad and shocked. The event, which was supposed to last through the weekend, has been called off early.
19: If you're planning to travel on trains in England over the bank holiday, you could face possible disruptions because of strike action. East Midlands railway workers, that are also members of the Rail Maritime and Transport Union, will walk out on Sunday and bank holiday Monday in a dispute over safety. John Watson is the RMT Midlands Regional Organiser.
21: The new 810 fleet that East Midlands Railway introduced in December of last year, there's numerous faults and defects with those trains. Our members are having to work in those conditions, but also it's having an impact on the passengers. For example, we've got numerous trains where there's no working toilet.
19: The government has pledged £1.5 million to help fund the training of 100 more barristers per year. It's to help tackle the backlog of cases. And casualty actor William Beck, who's Dr. Dylan in the show, says it's a real privilege to lead the audience through the show's 40th anniversary special. The BBC medical drama, which is the world's longest running show of its kind, will celebrate the milestone in September with a two-part story. That's the latest from Radio News Hub. I'm Grace McIntosh.
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22: Are you curious about what comedians and celebrities hide on their phones? 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Joining me today is impressionist, comedian, and Lime Bike spokesperson, Josh Berry. Josh, thanks for being here.
23: Thanks for including the Lime Bike, but it's often missed out in introductions, so I appreciate that.
22: You spokesperson for them, right? You did all that?
23: I'm not being paid for that, no. I've done an ad.
22: Great.
23: So I can slag them off. Incidentally, I don't want to slag them off. I think they're great.
22: Wow. There's a big flip-flop immediately there.
23: Please book me for more stuff, Lime.
22: If you could. Josh, can I have your phone, please?
23: Yes. Yes, you can. There you go.
22: How'd you feel about this?
23: That's fine. It does feel a bit like I'm kind of giving you my... And this is probably quite Freudian, but giving you my penis. It feels very vulnerable. Do you know what I mean?
22: So I'm yeah.
23: Like, could you mind if I just take it? And you're like, sure, here it is.
22: I'm going to hold it gently, but yeah. I could squeeze.
23: Yeah. And you're like, God, that's... I mean, it could go well, but who knows?
22: I now feel like I'm holding a penis. Mm. And I feel like I'm judging myself for how I'm holding the phone. I'm going for a classic sort of five-finger grip. Well, for... fingers and a thumb.
23: Yeah. I can't stop thinking about how Jordan Peterson would analyse this based on the fact that before we started recording, we were just doing Jordan Peterson impressions.
24: Well, you know, Freud would bloody say the phone is obviously a symbol for the penis, but Jung would say something very different. He would say it's an exploration of the shadow. You know, you want to bloody grip a penis. Hey.
22: You've got to exercise the shadow. You've got to involve yourself in the shadow. And if you don't, well, then you're a bloody monster.
24: You've got to learn to grab a penis and then control it.
22: Yeah. What is a penis?
24: What do you mean, penis?
22: Where does the penis stop and the body begin? Often, I see myself as a walking cock. Peterson on Peterson is a great episode. This is the first radio show ever, I think, where I'm going to ask you if you could turn your phone on loud. I'm not an iPhone boy. Could you turn your phone on loud for me?
23: Yeah, sure.
22: Just in case we get any notifications, it's good to jump in.
23: Oh, I see. Yeah.
22: Did you not know what loud meant?
23: No, I sorry, I didn't know. I try to keep it on Do Not Disturb, but I'm also on it all the time.
22: Oh, are you?
23: Yeah. Calendar stuff, not done by me, done by my lovely girlfriend. Wife at some
22: fiance.
23: Point. Yeah, so at some point implies...
22: You missed the middle between the...
23: I always find fiance feels a bit pretentious.
22: Ah, it's great.
23: Do you know what I mean?
22: Fiance.
23: Yeah, I just feel a bit like I'm like, this is actually my fiance.
22: Does your fiance have access to your phone? Is she going through it all the time?
23: Yeah, she'll go through it. Well, there was a period before the proposal where I was incredibly, like, touchy about her going on my phone in case I'd had a message that related to it.
22: Yeah.
23: And so it did feel like I was having an affair. I think most men probably feel this way when they're about to propose. I don't know if you felt that.
22: Well, I was having an affair, yeah.
23: Oh, you were also
22: so
23: having
22: an affair.
23: So that was
22: tricky.
23: Yeah,
22: it made it difficult.
23: It really got in the way of actually doing the proposal.
22: Yeah. It's so hard, like, just time-wise, it was difficult to manage. Yeah.
23: Because I'm all for the... personally, I'm all for the admin. It's just the sex that would be a nightmare in an affair.
22: Yeah, I actually got in it for the admin. The sex is sort of like...
23: It's sort of secondary.
22: It's just par for the course, yeah.
23: Absolutely.
22: So phone on loud. If any notifications come through, feel free to read them out. I'll get you to read them out because, you know.
23: These are all quite boring. Whoop, 9 notifications. A Whoop band. I'm a sort of...
22: You're a Whoop boy.
23: Fully, can I swear on this?
22: Or
23: I'm a fully full gold star twat.
22: Well, I think it might be good to go into Whoop. So what is Whoop? Can you explain for the place?
23: It seems like it's a brand deal. It's not.
22: Well, hopefully. Whoop, if you're listening.
23: Whoop is a fitness... Oh, my God. I'm such a twat.
22: You are a twat.
23: Whoop is a fitness workout. wonderful that, like, you know, charts your resting heart rate and your heart rate variability and all that kind of
22: crap. You got sleep score and stuff.
23: Yeah,
22: right,
23: you get sleep
22: can
23: score.
22: Can we have a look at your sleep score, how you've been sleeping?
23: Well, I've been drinking a lot recently, so my sleep score is quite bad.
22: Does this feel invasive looking
23: not
22: at
23: not at
22: like,
23: all. You okay, can great. You can perv on my sleep score.
22: Do you have your erection information like Brian Johnson?
23: No, I wouldn't say I've gone that far. I'm not that anxious about death. I mean, I'm anxious about death, don't get me wrong, but not quite that much.
22: Well, we got there quicker than I expected until death.
23: Well, okay, so Saturday, 33%.
22: A 33%?
23: Yeah, that's not good.
22: Sleep score.
23: Yeah.
22: You did some cycling, though. Do you know when sometimes I'm like, I'm a young person, and then I look at something like this, and I'm like, I don't know what the magic spaceship does. Well, what's your relationship? What do you think if someone were to, say someone, you know, stole your phone as they cycled past you in Sadiq Khan's London, and then they just, instead of selling it on and sending it to China or whatever, they looked through your phone.
23: Yeah.
22: Like, what do you think it says about you?
23: I'm obviously scatty as fuck. I think that's definitely that comes across. If you go sort of little gander through the notes app, you'll see that I'm just absolutely all over the shop.
22: We're going to go through the notes app. I'm going to save that for later on. I'm going to dangle that as a little carrot.
23: I'm clearly sort of quite a heavy phone user, I would say.
22: Oh yeah. I've just seen that you've got Last War, which is one of those games.
23: Oh, do I?
22: Yeah, there's
23: a game.
22: I didn't
23: even know I downloaded that.
22: Yeah, there's one of those games where you run along. Allow Last War to track your activity.
23: Let's say no.
22: Let's
23: to
22: say
23: that.
22: Ask. Well, we can't say no. We can say ask app not to.
23: Okay, nice.
22: Sorry.
23: Can I see that? I don't know if I downloaded. Someone else downloaded that for me.
22: Last War.
23: Really?
22: Yeah. It's one of those games you'll be able to hear the theme music currently. It's where you run along and you have to choose which one to go to.
23: Oh, do you know what? I think I'm actually going to just remove that app because that's a complete waste of my life.
22: Oh, my God.
23: Sorry.
22: Live on air.
23: I think in a space of TikTok scrolling, that's exactly the kind of like stupid brain rot crap I would have like taken on.
22: Yeah, that. I've never seen someone actually. I've seen lots of adverts for that game, but I've never seen anyone actually download it. Did you play
23: it? No, I'm a real sucker. Yeah, it's boring.
22: Yeah.
23: It's not great.
22: You heard it here first.
23: No, but what would someone get a sense of? Probably, if you went through my photos, probably vanity. You probably know that I was a comedian because there's lots of... In the voice notes bit, there's a lot of bits of me doing impressions and then I'm like, at the end of the voice recording, I'm like, oh, that's fucking shit. So, like, there's a lot of that.
22: The sort of comedian's dichotomy of being like, I'm great at this, I'll record it, but then also at the end, that was terrible and I hate myself.
23: Yeah, there's a lot of that, I would say. There's a lot of like early work stuff, and I'm like, oh, fuck off, you idiot.
22: Oh, we got the screen time. I found your screen time.
23: Oh, no. This
22: Here
23: is
22: we
23: so
22: go. Josh Berry's screen time. An hour and 17 minutes on socials.
23: Not so, today. I mean, that's maybe just so far today.
22: So far today. I'm going to click into
23: it.
22: It's
23: disgusting.
22: Most users Instagram. 44 minutes on Instagram.
23: Today.
22: Today, yeah. He's got a 2-hour app limit on TikTok.
23: I mean, X. That's never observed, is it?
22: Is it not?
23: Are you a fan of the brilliant Adrian Gray? Do you know Adrian Gray?
22: No.
23: He did this amazing series called Panic Stations, and on Panic Stations there was this kind of piss-take advert of like a Bet365 ad, but it was about heroin. And it was the joke was, you know, them being like, hey, why don't you set your own limit on your heroin use? And the person's like, yeah, that sounds great. That's how I feel about screen time. It's like, I'm setting the limit, so I can just break the limit. That's
22: yeah, you're
23: fun,
22: the
23: you know.
22: Boss.
23: Yeah.
22: Here we go. The weekly use of Instagram.
23: I don't want to see it.
22: It's hard. It's quite hard. It's a Monday, isn't it? So I was like, it hasn't changed. It's Monday. That's why. Down 48% from last week, Josh, so far. 32 minutes on YouTube. So look, we're all constantly on our phones.
23: But here's the thing, right? I actually think time spent on YouTube... I actually would say I do not ever regret time spent on YouTube.
22: Ever?
23: That's a big claim. I'm going to stand by it.
22: Okay, yeah.
23: I don't ever regret... Because I actually think it's educational. Before I came here, I was watching like a compilation of like Alistair Campbell being Malcolm Tucker.
22: Oh, yeah.
23: And it was fucking amazing. It was just him getting in really big arguments with like... tabloid journalists and stuff. It's so funny.
22: And do you think that's because you're actively seeking out the content rather than just scrolling mindlessly?
23: Yes. Yeah, definitely. And also, like, I'll often use it as a tool. Like, I'll use it as a tool to learn impressions, for example. Or I'll use it to, like, you know, watch, like, an educational I watched this fascinating thing about Charlie Chaplin and Buster Keaton the other day about like the history of physical comedy, and it was like a video essay. Like, it was really interesting. Or like, I don't regret, like, I finished watching Squid Game, I went on YouTube, I watched a video essay about it, and it got all this meaning out that I'd missed, and I was like, this is brilliant. Whereas I feel it's so rare on Instagram, for example, for me to go on and be like, do you know what, that's really enlightened my lived experience. Unless it's cooking, and then that's quite good, because I feel like you can pick up some tips and tricks.
4: Or do you mean like Gen Z, unless it's cooking?
23: Oh, yeah.
4: Like the content
23: unless
4: is
23: it's
4: cooking.
23: Unless it's bussing.
4: Berry is cooking.
23: In which case, you know, I think I might actually be Gen Z, or I'm certainly on the cusp.
4: Yeah, you're cusping.
23: Yeah.
4: You might be a geriatric millennial.
23: Or I'm a zillennial? No.
4: I don't know, too old, can't remember.
23: I'm on the fence anyway, basically.
4: Yeah, I think I'm just in the millennial garden. I'm quite firmly in the millennial
23: garden. You're sort of a young millennial.
4: Yeah.
23: Whereas I would say I'm both in that, like, I'm very chaotic, like a Gen Z, but I'm desperate for approval.
4: Hence the Instagram.
23: Yeah.
4: Because you're contributing to the brain rot that we're experiencing.
23: I know, which is...
4: How do you feel about that?
23: I'm completely inconsistent in terms of what I think I should be doing.
4: Yeah, you're like a... To go back to the heroin thing, selling heroin.
23: I genuinely, yeah. And talking about how shit I think heroin is.
4: Yeah, yeah. But which is good.
23: Yeah.
4: You're like advertising it by not advertising.
23: Yeah, it's a bit like Gary's economics. It's like, you're kind of like, oh yeah, some of these points are quite good, but you were a trader as well, so how do I, you know?
4: Yeah, yeah, yeah. Have you got a Gary up your sleeve?
23: I remember. I did a bit where I did like different academics analysing Shrek on my Instagram. That was fun. And it was like, he was one of them. And it was about him being like, the people in Far, Far Away are very aware that their standard of living has gone down. The Free Bears, 30 years ago, would have had like a house and everything. But what the problem is, people like Lord Farquaad are buying the assets from people like the Free Bears. And as a result, the middle class's general quality of living is going down in Far, Far Away. That was... Maybe feel like it's not quite as good as it was on my Instagram, but that was I've watched quite a lot of his.
4: We can listen back and we can cut it if you don't like it. Why don't you worry about that?
23: No, I thought it was great actually.
4: The producer's rapidly shaking his head.
23: I know, he thought it was shit.
4: No, he didn't want it cut.
23: Oh no, he thought it was good. Okay, yeah, good. Yeah, yes, good. Let's see. Yeah, there you go. Validation. Need for approval.
4: Was that right?
23: Was it good? Do you like me?
4: Do you like me? I like you a lot. Is there anything that your phone thinks you care about that you don't care about? Like your sort of targeted ads on Instagram and these sort of things. What are you seeing?
23: Oh, that's interesting. I get quite a lot of... I'm into most of it. I think the problem...
4: It's all pretty accurate.
23: Yeah, I think the problem is, you know, we all love to think that we're incredibly mysterious and complex, but, you know, the Instagram algorithm is probably the best indication of your character.
4: Yeah, so what...
23: One's character.
4: What... Do you find that unnerving? Like, do you... And do you buy stuff off Instagram? Do you go in and...
23: I don't know. I mean, I think a lot of my stuff, or historically anyway, a lot of my comedic stuff has been about how, you know, I people think they're mysterious but actually just really do fall within a bell curve. I'm the same, you know. It's not a surprise to me that like a lot of my For You page is kind of sexy images of Dua Lipa gyrating on a stage, you know.
4: I
23: think she's sexy. Lock me up, you know. I'm what am I going to do about that? Another big thing is like...
4: Is that a crime?
23: Yeah, is that a crime? If that's a crime, then lock me up. I'll throw away the key. I'm sorry, I think Julie is sexy.
4: That's controversial takes like this.
23: Yeah, it's really... We're really pushing the boat out of this podcast.
4: Oh, we're going to get cancelled for this.
23: Yeah, God. So there's that, and then there's like tennis. I'm obsessed with all tennis-y stuff. And then also like male hair loss journeys. There's this guy I follow who... he was kind of like completely bald a few years ago, and then like through like injecting his scalp with little micro needles, has basically just like grown his whole hair back. And I'm like, I'm so there for it. Like, I'm so into this guy's journey. And like everyone in the like it used to be at the start, like people were like fucking mean in the comments, being like, just let it go, man, it's over. And then now you're like, he's got like a full head of hair, and everyone's like, fucking yeah, you know. He's come back. He's done the tennising equivalent of coming back from like 2 sets, 5 love, you know, 40 love down, and there he is.
4: Full head of hair.
23: I love it. I love that shit.
4: I think it's fascinating the way that conversation has changed from basically laughing at Wayne Rooney for hair transplants,
23: right,
4: to now like people like, I look it up all the time. I'm like, am I gonna do it? I wouldn't if it weren't for social media.
23: Yeah.
4: So I think this guy just went into it being like, I'm going to I'm going to grow it back, and he did.
23: And he just owns it. Because I think, yeah, I don't know, like, a few years ago, people used to be like, ah, oh, ha, ha, ha, let's laugh at men who are balding.
4: Yeah, it's yeah,
23: like,
4: yeah.
23: Maybe they might feel sad. Nah, it doesn't matter. You know? Nah, fuck it, I don't care. And you're just like, that's not very nice. I've always felt quite strongly about that, that it feels like a kind of, like, I don't know, ripping on someone for that seems a bit unfair.
4: It's an interesting, like, the way it's changed. To like that it's now, because I think there was taboo about it. Like, yeah, I don't know. I'm just fascinated that hair transplants were not a thing that I'd ever thought about or focused on, and now like content like that is ubiquitous.
23: Yeah, because so many people do it. So it's kind of like, but then yeah, it's good because it also makes it like people probably don't feel as ashamed because like many more people are much more happy to sort of have an open conversation about it rather than it being like, I don't know, yeah. Like a few years ago when it was kind of fine for some reason to be like...
4: Yeah. But I like whenever I do like online satire stuff that sort of skewers like the further right, like people are just like... They're angry about the politics of the left-wing satire I do, but they're really angry about my hairline.
23: Really?
4: They're just like, get a hair transplant, man.
23: But do you find that... Because I don't know, how do you cope with that? Because this is something I fucking hate about the internet, and I'm so bad at dealing with because I'm a sensitive man. Cuff me for Dua Lipa.
4: Arrest him. Sensitive. Put him in jail with Dua Lipa.
23: But I just like anything. People will just comment about anything they notice about your appearance.
4: Yeah, yeah.
23: And sometimes it's kind of funny. Like people would be like, "Your eyebrows are shaking hands, mate," and I'm like, "That is quite funny."
4: That's witty.
23: I've got big eyebrows. Fine, they're slugs.
4: And at least you've done it a bit creatively. Yeah, eyebrows shaking hands is funny.
23: I know it's witty, isn't it? It's very well done. Yeah. Whereas, like sometimes, like something that always used to fucking kill me is like people would be like, "Oh, you put on a bit of weight," and I would hate that because I'd just be like, "Fuck, man! Like, I don't feel very happy about that." Like, no, thanks for pointing it out. You know, it's like.
4: Do you have any strategies to deal with that kind of stuff, or do you just...
23: No, I just complain to my fiancé about it. I'm just... Okay. Honestly, I'm not very good at it. I can't really take it. Like, I find that really hard. Yeah, I find that hard aspect of, like... And I should be more detached, and everyone's like, oh, you should... You know, you should be detached about how your work's received, and you should be detached about your appearance and all that. But I'm not at all. Like,
4: no.
23: I'm a deeply fragile man.
4: So if anyone wants to comment under this with specific things that you dislike about our appearances, that would be great.
23: Unless it's really fucking funny.
4: Yeah, here's a challenge. Roast us.
23: Yeah.
4: But be good about it.
23: Make me not... sit up, you know that period just right before you go to sleep and you sort of like jackknife in your bed thinking about all the cringe times you've had in your life, like make me be able to take it and not think about it right before I'm about to go to sleep.
4: The perfect time for us to go to our first break. Don't go anywhere, because after this I will be reading some of Josh's Instagram DMs, famously the most normal messages anyone can receive. More privacy settings after this.
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8: What is the point of an umbrella?
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23: No, you can't do
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23: that.
8: No, no,
23: I'm
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23: honest,
8: make,
23: you can't
8: no,
23: do
8: they
23: that.
8: Make me feel absolutely ill. 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Mm-hmm. I'll tell you why I hate umbrellas. They're too big for the pavement, and they're too big for one person, and they're way too small for two people. At least half of me, at least my left side or my right side, is getting drenched in rain.
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5: The issues that we have, or the thoughts and feelings that we have around our weight, a lot of them come from our mums. 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And I remember and my auntie, who's now in her 70s, she still talks about, you know, how thin she is or isn't. She compares my body type to her body type, to my cousins. You know, she still has that kind of obsession.
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22: Welcome back. You're listening to Privacy Settings with me, Will Seabag Montefiore, the show where I go through all of your 1,227 unread emails because somebody had to. Josh Berry's still here with me in the studio. Josh, quick question. How many unread emails do you have currently?
23: Let's have a look, shall we? Many. It says 2,493, but I imagine it's probably higher than that.
22: Well, how can it be? Wait, you think it's got it wrong?
23: No, as in, like, it only goes back to a certain level, and then afterwards there's more.
22: It's just gone.
23: Yeah.
22: It's gone down and down.
23: It's just a complete wasteland of marketing from, you know, trip.com and then sometimes I'll put two different emails in from trip.com, so they'll do their marketing round, and then I'll be like, trip.com. Yeah. Endless, just the same rubbish.
22: And are you ever someone to go through and sit and delete stuff, or you just leave it there and it'll sort itself out?
23: I like to stew in my own chaos.
22: It's beautiful. What the first couple of emails that you got in there? You got anything interesting in there?
23: I'm going for a massage after this.
22: Oh.
23: So I got one from the Thai spa. So that'll be fun.
22: That'll be nice. Just marketing stuff.
23: Yeah, just Naomi from Bolt. I mean, I find that so ridiculous when it's like, hi, it's Naomi from... No, you're made up.
22: Yeah, it
23: you're
22: doesn't...
23: You're not a real fucking person.
22: You're talking about it, though.
23: Yeah, ironically, I've played into Naomi's hands.
22: But
23: bollocks.
22: I think seedier than the email is the Instagram DM. And I've gone into your DMs, I've gone into the weirdest of the folders, which is the requests folder.
23: Oh, yes.
22: I think I'll let you read this out.
23: Can I just say before we do this,
22: please,
23: very interesting distinction between... Instagram DMs are weird, definitely.
22: Undisputedly, yeah.
23: But sometimes they're nice, or sometimes mm-hmm. people are just like, hey, you know, came to your show, really enjoyed this aspect of it, this really spoke to me, or, you know, are you doing this show here, or whatever.
22: Yeah.
23: But TikTok, invariably, fucking weird people.
22: Really?
23: Just everything is weird. Every single one is weird. I've never had, like, a serious thing. It's just random accounts with, like, 6 followers going, hello, or hi, and then just nothing. And you're like, what? It's really strange.
22: Have you ever responded? See what happens.
23: Maybe I should do that. I should be more playful and respond to them. I'm just like, oh, God, why aren't you giving me professional opportunities, you piece of shit? Yeah.
22: But then when the people come in and say, you want to grow your profile by 100,000 for free? That's an opportunity.
23: Yeah. Well, those are genuine.
22: Yeah, those are genuine. That's how you became big on Instagram.
23: Yeah. How do you think I did it?
22: Yeah.
23: I'm a Brazilian businessman with a dream.
22: It's Naomi from Growth Hub.
23: Yeah, Naomi from Bolt contacted me and said, do you want 100,000 followers in 5 weeks?
22: Yeah. I've started replying to those people by just saying, I'm married. And whenever they reply, I go, seriously, I'm married. Please stop messaging me. I think it's a really fun thing to do. So,
23: let's read this.
22: You've got
23: out.
22: A little DM from America Goes Always
23: America
22: First.
23: America Goes Always First. Fascinating syntax, just to say.
22: Agaf.
23: Agaf.
22: Haven't seen many Agaf caps.
23: I've got to be honest. And then the handle is make_America_great with a T, double T at the end. I've got to be honest, I'm not a fan of Make America Great Again as a slogan, but it's arguably better than Make America Great.
22: The double T is a weird choice, because usually people would go for an extra underscore. It's kind of sexy, like, ooh, I got an underscore at the end of my handle. But this is just 2 T's, 8 followers, 0 posts. You don't follow each other on Instagram.
23: Yeah.
22: And this man, I'm going to say man.
23: I think it's a man. It's not going to be a sexy woman.
22: I doubt it. Has responded to one of your stories. Now, what's the story that they've responded to?
23: So I, because my life is a joke,
22: Sorry, is it horrible me doing this? Like putting the magnifying glass on?
23: No,
22: like,
23: it's really
22: funny. What's your little story about? And you're
23: no, God. No, it's funny as hell. No, because you're a fellow creative, so you get it. It's more when I have to explain it to like people who have like proper jobs. Like I was at the pub yesterday, and you know, there are people who are like management consultants or whatever, and they're like, so what did you do this week? And I was like, well, I decided it'd be really funny if I had a massive prosthetic penis that flopped out during my show. And I decided I needed to get one of those designed. So I took the active steps to make that happen. And they're looking at me, you know, with their kind of 8 till 3 in the morning hours being like, who the fuck is this twat?
22: You don't do anything of value.
23: Exactly.
22: I have Zoom meetings about meetings and then meetings to debrief the meetings. I'm a real person.
23: And then I do PowerPoints about those meetings. That's incredibly valuable. And I'm like, well, I am enlightening the human condition and getting to the core of what life is all about by having a big floppy prosthetic penis. So anyway, that was the story. It was like, do I know any prosthetics designers who might be able to design me said flaccid sort of knee length cock? And I asked that, and I was like, this is not a joke. And then the guy was like, the guy said, I don't know about any prosthetic penises, but would love to see yours. Haha. That's how he finishes it off, just the ha.
22: Amazing. It is asking for a dick pic, but it's a joke. But is it though? It's just a little like, ha ha, please.
23: You know that meme thing where it's like, oh no, don't die, you're too sexy, ha ha. It's that kind of vibe, isn't it?
22: It's a very fascinating, like the world of the Instagram DM that you get. I mean, is a dick pic request common?
23: No, I wouldn't say I get many kind of gay thirst, wish fulfillment. That's the request.
22: Yeah. I love that you had gay thirst to hand, gay but you thirst. Couldn't think of the word request.
23: No, I was thinking of wish fulfillment, which is a Freudian thing, I think.
24: It's bloody complicated.
2: Well, it's a bloody problem, you know. You bloody slide into the DMs. You've taken some responsibility for your life, you know.
22: Finally.
2: And that's a bloody good thing,
22: But is sliding good? I'm not sure sliding is good. You should walk into a door,
2: well,
22: dick first.
2: Jeremiah in Ephesians says sliding's a bloody problem. You know, who slid the snake? The bloody snake slid in the Garden of Eden's tree.
22: And if it weren't for Adam, we'd all be fucked.
23: But yes, an interesting request to receive.
22: Do you think there's a DM, a wording that could solicit a dick pic from you? Like, what would the wording have to be?
23: No. No way.
22: I'm just asking for the crowd, you know?
23: Do you think I would? No, I would never.
22: No, I don't think there's a way.
23: I would never show my penis.
22: I think only the prosthetic one. So this is potentially in the new show?
23: Potentially. Or in the current show, yeah.
22: Amazing.
23: I was just like, there are a couple of things. I was like, I think I was saying this to you. A friend said he'd seen Peter Kay talk about how he'd lost his nan and he was doing this really emotional slideshow about it and it was really touching. And then like halfway through there was just a picture of his cock and then he just moved on. And I was like, that's so funny. And I was like, I was sort of worried that my show was getting a bit too kind of preachy at points and I was kind of I was labouring points a bit. Mm. And I was like, oh, it's kind of funny if I'm being like, no, but actually, guys, the thing that we really need to consider about masculinity and the male experience is whilst there's this sort of stupid caricatured penis, I'm like that.
22: That's good stuff.
23: I get away with that.
22: Yeah.
23: You know, it's very sophisticated.
22: Oh, it's unbelievable. Yeah, if you are using the word prosthetics... sophisticated stuff. It's got two P's in it. Like,
23: yeah.
22: Come on.
23: Yeah.
22: What do you think this says about masculinity? This America goes always first guy.
23: You know, I don't actually have a problem with someone shooting their shots, to be honest. Mm-hmm. But I feel like you have to have had some degree of kind of like reasoning behind it. You know, if I was like publicly on my story suggesting that might be the type of thing that I'd be open to, that's one thing. But me saying I would like a prosthetic penis, please.
22: But look, that's the first time you've mentioned penises on your story, so it's like, I don't know about prosthetic penises, but I would love to see. Like, that's good stuff, you know. I think you should give this
23: guy a chance. Do you think? Should I send him a dick pic right now?
22: Yeah.
23: No.
22: I was so hoping. It would be weird. It would be a weird
23: thing. I find that kind of... I don't know. I feel like... yeah, I won't be sending.
22: Maybe just say, come see the show.
23: Maybe for charity.
22: For charity?
23: Maybe for charity I'd do it.
22: Yeah, yeah.
23: If it raised, like... If there was, like, a business... I mean, I know, obviously, this is the unbelievable narcissism of what I'm about to say. I'm imagining, an indecent proposal, but it's just for me, and there's this business guy, and he's like, if you show me your cock, I'll give, like, £1 million to charity.
22: But no one ever knows.
23: Yeah. But I'm like, I can't... You would be deeply unethical if you didn't show your cock in that instance. Deeply unethical.
22: So. I like the idea that now someone could like create a fake Instagram page that's like Amnesty International and just like Amnesty International but spelt with two T's.
23: Yeah.
22: Slide into DMs
23: or
22: like,
23: International
22: Josh.
23: Amnesty based on how this guy America or yeah, children goes always first.
22: Yeah. It's a good look. It's hard to go like in the all of the handles are taken.
23: Yeah.
22: It's difficult for people out there, especially the MAGA movement. It's tough for them. Look, people don't say it enough. It's difficult for them.
23: Yeah,
22: except
23: yeah.
22: Let's messages.
23: Do that. Good
22: see
23: idea.
22: If there's any messages that you got recently.
23: Yeah.
22: Because is your do you are you more Instagram or are you more TikTok? Would you say?
23: Well, I'm not. I'm nowhere near as successful on TikTok. I've got like 86,000 on TikTok, which is not as much as the other ones. Where do I even find it? Oh, here we go. Into requests. Okay,
22: so we're having a look at Josh's messages.
23: Okay,
22: here.
23: I mean that's amazing. To be fair, having just said, "Oh, no one ever sends anything meaningful," someone has just said, "Can I pay you to do this thing?"
22: Oh, really?
23: Yeah, they've said, "Can I pay you to show me your cock?" No, I'm not. No, it's they actually do want me to do an impression thing. So okay, we'll take that.
22: Oh, so that's a work thing.
23: Yeah, that actually is.
22: Can you? Who is it? What are we talking? How much money?
23: They want me to do a Jimmy Carr 15-second clip for a wedding.
22: Oh, that's nice. That's cute. Would Jimmy Carr just be like, weddings are shit?
23: Yeah. Don't get married. What the fuck are you doing? I don't know. Yeah, you.
22: It's perfect.
23: What kind of witty acerbic thing would Jimmy Carr say?
22: This is good. This is like seeing the process of actually how you get work and stuff.
23: Yeah.
22: And this is great. So how would you go about writing this now you've got the...
23: Well, like, presumably he wants some sort of... I don't know. What would Jimmy Carr be like?
22: Say I'm getting married.
23: You're disabled. You're getting married. Oh, you're disabled. Ha ha! That'd be that.
22: Perfect.
23: That's the Jimmy Carr.
22: Yeah, that is Jimmy Carr. Just
23: slagging him off. Sorry, that's unfair. He's very skillful.
22: Yeah, no, that's unfair because he wouldn't have written that. That's great.
23: That's not Jimmy Carr material.
22: No. It wasn't that offensive. And it had an ending.
23: Oh, man. Oh, here we go. Here's another one. My company would like to collaborate with you and are ready to pay you big. And all you need to do is create a content for the company and post it on your page and tag us.
22: Just a content.
23: And we would pay $350 weekly. And if your video gets over 500K views, we would pay $500. And you will be doing this 2 to 3 times a week.
22: All right. Oh, wow, it's getting bigger and bigger, this.
23: It doesn't sound like a sort of a kind of consensual agreement.
22: Yeah. That company? Amnesty International. It's not true. Who was the company, or is that just a representative of the company?
23: I've got to be honest, he's called Arthur Edits. I don't know how reputable this guy is.
22: Arthur Edits doesn't sound like a CEO. I don't think I've seen him on Bartlett's.
23: Oh, here we go. And Bartlett's had everyone on.
22: Yeah,
23: he probably has had Arthur Edits on, to be honest. He's scraping the bottom of the fucking barrel at this stage.
22: Arthur Edits is just like, if you drink water through your nose, it'll cure your cancer.
23: And Steve Bartlett's like, wow, interesting. Wow, that sounds credible. Okay, here we go. The Greatness Movement. And this is from a man with, I'm going to say, 20 facial tattoos. He says, let's assume if $5,000 was deposited to Cash App as a blessing, what will you use it for? What we're using for, be honest. 1, food. 2, child. 3, bills. 4, family. 5, car. 6, investments. 7, your needs. 8, rent. 9, college. 10, save it. 11, vacation with you. What the fuck is that? That's just words.
22: You can't buy a child for $5,000.
23: But, like, why are these people doing outreach? Like what's he trying to achieve?
22: Is it digital pyramid schemes?
23: Yeah.
22: Is it like a company that's been like, if you get these amount of people to sign up to our thing, then we'll give you money? Because often I get them from people who say they're affiliated with a bigger thing but aren't.
23: Right, okay.
22: But is it just bots?
23: I feel like it must be bots who are just driving engagement on the platform, right?
22: Yeah. I'd really love to be like an actual journalist with skill who could like investigate these people.
23: Yeah.
22: But instead, I just go, "Why is that?"
23: Yeah. Yeah. I'm so distrusting of it. Anyway, that's most of the TikTok DMs that I receive.
22: And have you left? So, you know, most of people will know you from Instagram and making content on there. Have you completely left Twitter? Were you ever that big on Twitter?
23: Oh, yeah. That? Yeah. I used to do Twitter back in like... Twitter was the one I got the most followers on initially. I did Twitter like kind of through 2019 to 2021 too.
22: Hmm.
23: And then I kind of did it less. And then I just deleted my account because I hated it. I thought it was an absolute cesspit.
22: You think it's too left-wing now, don't you?
23: Yeah, exactly, yeah. No, I think it's too... I think it's too left and right-wing, to be honest. I just don't think it's particularly interesting.
22: Yeah,
23: like,
22: yeah.
23: I feel like so many of the debates just become, like, mud-throwing and people are kind of afraid to make interesting, nuanced points about things.
22: And if someone does, there'll be mud underneath it. Yeah,
23: completely, yeah,
22: yeah.
23: It's just and it's just this whole game of, like, how, you know... It's the like the philosophy thing, like the fallacy ad hominem. It's like, how can I attack this person rather than assessing their argument? And I thought it really appealed to some of the worst aspects of the human, like human behavior, you know, like moral certainty and witch hunting. And
22: yeah,
23: I think, and honestly, it's actually a big turning point for me was when I read or listened to So You've Been Publicly Shamed by John Ronson. Have you listened to that?
22: Yeah. It's an amazing book.
23: Isn't it?
22: Yeah.
23: And I was just like, yeah, this is awful.
22: It is gross. It is like the...
23: So mob-like.
22: I think it's in... This is very, like, self-aggrandizing to do this, but I'm going to quote One Flew Over the Cuckoo's Nest. Where they talk...
23: I love it.
22: They do talk about... I was with a man who was quoting... What's John Ronson saying?
23: I was with Will Seabag Montefiore, who said that he was going to quote One Flew Over the Cuckoo's Nest. So he quoted One Flew Over the Cuckoo's Nest... But at that point, an American fundamentalist came in and told me that I was a twat and that he would piss on my head and wanted to take a shit in my palm.
15: Well, I said that, but I'm Canadian and I'm not fundamental. The fundamentals I know are my 12 rules for life. I did not do this, or did I? It's hard to tell.
23: I had to stop recording at this point because I was having an anxiety attack. No, I'm not belittling that. I love an anxiety attack myself, actually.
22: There's a quote in it, something about hens at a pecking party, which is all about how if one hen starts pecking a chicken and there's a little bit of blood, when all the other chickens see the bit of blood, they'll start pecking and pecking and pecking until it's like, oh, there's blood. And I think that, I often think about that with social media.
23: Yes.
22: Of it's just like, dive on this! It's good stuff. It's nice stuff.
23: Yeah.
22: Phones are great, aren't they?
23: Well, they can be. I feel often that, like, the way I use mine, I'm like, yeah, the phone's not going to use me. I'm going to use the phone.
22: I'm in charge.
23: And then it's like, well done, you've scrolled for 4 hours ago.
22: Yeah, yeah. I'm not taking the heroin. The heroin's taking me.
23: Yeah, I'm in control at all points. No, but I mean, today, actually, before I came here, I was very surprised. I spent like an hour doing impressions, and that actually was a really helpful use of time.
22: But, amazing.
23: But rare.
22: Well, this is a very helpful use of your time. Thanks, Josh. Coming up after this, I'll be browsing through Josh's notes app, and I wonder what we'll find. Stay tuned for more privacy sayings.
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2: You're listening to Privacy Settings on FUBAR Radio, the show where I go through a guest's notes. Oh, it's uncomfortable. Josh, how are you feeling?
3: No, I'm feeling quite good.
2: You're feeling quite good about the notes?
3: Yeah, yeah. I think the notes are probably my least embarrassing area. I think.
2: Okay. I'm excited to this.
3: I've shown you my For You page. I think that's the most intimate part.
2: Yeah, yeah. Is Dua Lipa in the notes? That's the question.
3: No Dua Lipa in the notes.
2: You don't know that. I'm going to search through your notes.
3: Dua Lipa. No.
2: Oh, jobs. Dua Lipa tickets for my girlfriend.
3: Okay, fair. Actually, this is a bit uncomfortable now. Have I said anything else?
2: No, just said jobs. So this is a note. I don't know. 10th of April, 2024.
3: Yeah.
2: Jobs, colon. And there's two jobs.
3: Yeah.
2: One job is Dua Lipa tickets for your girlfriend, who I haven't named here.
3: Yeah.
2: It says her name in
3: Eliza.
2: It. Yeah. Okay, great. I didn't know. I didn't want to be like,
3: yeah.
2: Dua Lipa tickets for Eliza. Yeah. Second email at 10 a.m. tomorrow. And then there are three words at the end of this.
3: What?
2: Art imitates life.
3: Oh, no. What the fuck is that? Do you know what? I actually take back everything I said about the embarrassing.
2: It is. I'm holding your penis, and now I'm looking at what the individual veins look like.
3: Penis.
2: I'm lifting up the scrotum,
3: art
2: baby.
3: Art does imitate. Oh, God.
2: There are a couple of other... Okay.
3: I'm trying to think what I would have wanted Art Imitates Life for. I would have maybe wanted it as like a... I don't know, something... there's no way of me just justifying this that isn't just horrifically pretentious.
2: Body language for the listeners changed. Josh is now head down.
3: I was so cool and like, I'm just going to do a podcast, whereas now I feel so deeply ashamed.
2: So I've now gone into the other Dua Lipa mention. This is a real insight for the fans of Josh Berry into how you come up with your ideas. So this is a note, 26th of April 2024 at 9:38 p.m.
3: Yeah.
2: Me playing different characters before going into Charlie and the Chocolate Factory.
3: Did I write that?
2: You did.
3: I have no recollection of that.
2: This is roast you for a pound?
3: Yeah. Yeah.
2: Is that you'd stand on the street and roast people for a pound?
3: That was a good idea, actually. I was going to dress as like an old-fashioned sort of court jester.
2: Hmm.
3: Stand somewhere in the city.
2: And roast
3: there'd be a camera.
2: A
3: and yeah, just roast them for a pound. But do it to like rhyme and do it to music. Like sort of like green sleeves just playing in the background, you know?
2: Yeah.
3: And then I'd sort of roast someone, yeah.
2: Can you do that now for me?
3: No,
2: first rule of improv, always say no.
3: No, no full stop, yes and.
2: This is quite a long note, so we're going to go through all them. Going up to people who aren't celebrities and asking them for a photo.
3: Oh, that's quite funny, isn't it? Don't you think that's quite a funny idea?
2: That's quite a funny idea.
3: Because
2: they'd be like, why on earth?
3: Yeah. Another thing I thought would be really funny is you find somebody who looks a bit like the celebrity, and you're like, oh my God, Rick Rubin. I don't know why Rick Rubin came into my head, but just Rick Rubin. I loved your book, man. Can I get a photo? Oh, you know, yeah, that.
2: More day in the lives of.
3: Yeah, boring.
2: More join me's.
3: Boring.
2: Yeah. Durham advert.
3: Oh yeah, that was someone else had that idea that to do like a really harsh advert about Durham University just being full of people who didn't get into Oxford and Cambridge, and it was just like, come and join us at Durham, you know, that, which is really unfair but also completely hilarious.
2: So. The Josh Berry guarantee. And the Dua Lipa mentioned in this one is the concept of going out with someone after Dua Lipa.
3: Yeah, I can't remember what I would have thought of that. I think Eliza's sister's friend went out with Dua Lipa or something, or someone. And then I was just like, imagine, because she's so cool and great in every way.
2: That's
3: a bit weird. Not weird.
2: Do you mean Eliza or Dua Lipa?
3: No, my obsession with Dua Lipa, I need to rein it in a bit, actually.
2: Yeah, and it's also coming up more. This is from a Rafe Hubris blog in 2022.
3: Oh, okay, yeah, no, because Rafe, yeah, okay.
2: Rafe has mentioned Dua Lipa a bunch of times. Rafe is your...
3: Back when I was on Twitter and kind of, you know, Rafe Hubris was a piss take of a... Tory advisor, and he was just a bit of a kind of, you know, public school bluffer type, playing very far from myself. And
2: a posh guy who likes Dua Lipa.
3: A posh guy likes Dua Lipa and Susanna Reid, etc. And so there were lots of jokes about how he would, you know, Dua Lipa was sort of the ultimate reference point of a beautiful woman.
2: Yeah. And that hasn't changed since 2022. This one sticks out for me. This is Rate the Fit, but it's just me in a gimp suit.
3: Yeah. I keep having these ideas about... I honestly, I find quirky sex stuff. I've always

0: thought it's firstly very interesting and very funny.
1: Mm-hmm.
0: And I think in live settings, I feel like people agree with me. It gets good laughs.
1: Yeah.
0: On Instagram or online, it feels like that kind of stuff is just a lot harder to get to land for some reason. Whether that's algorithmic suppression, whether that's people just find it a bit much or whatever. I don't know what it is.
1: Yeah, yeah.
0: But like, this is a good example of an idea that I think is funny. Yeah. Or like, you know, that thing of like, excuse me, could you just walk us through your outfit? And it's a guy who's clearly just like come out of a dominatrix's dungeon.
1: Yeah, yeah, yeah.
0: I just think that's really funny. But I just don't
1: trying to talk through a ball gag.
0: Yeah, exactly. Quite cheap, actually. You know, that all that kind of thing.
1: But, yeah, yeah.
0: Yeah, so this is probably an idea they just wouldn't...
1: They wouldn't
0: work. But again, like, it's very easy on Instagram, and this is a big criticism of Instagram, is that it creates a type of content that I think can just be so fucking boring and like...
1: Mm.
0: But you know what does well. And yeah, often it's, you know... Sometimes it's making a clever point or whatever, but sometimes, often what I found success doing is just sort of feeding people's lives back to them and them going, wow, that's so observant. And you're like, it's not. It's quite easy to do.
2: I have split the G before.
0: Yeah.
1: Yeah.
0: No, that one was good.
1: That one was good. That was actually art. That was a sketch Josh and I did about splitting the G.
0: Yeah, it was great. But I think the big issue is like, this is something that I actually genuinely think is quite funny, but I don't know if it would do that well.
1: Yeah, it's an interesting like area for comedy of like stuff that you genuinely find funny and want to make, but you're like, well, I just know that won't do as well. Where is the space for that?
0: I think stand-up. The show that I did before this one was all about that. It was all about sex and class and how class kind of permeates sex. And how and politics permeate sex and all that kind of stuff. And I was like, I think this is really funny, like the sort of politics of someone getting pegged. Because there was that rumour that Prince William
1: likes
0: to get pegged. And I was like, oh, this is really interesting, like from a kind of like anthropological perspective. And also it's funny.
1: Yeah.
0: And so I was like, this is good. I can do like 10, 15 minutes like unpacking this. And so, yeah, wouldn't necessarily do that well online.
1: No.
0: But in a live setting, people really enjoyed it.
1: Do you think clips of it go well?
0: I've done stuff before where I've like put clips of that specific bit up and then Instagram's like, it violates something or whatever. I used to have a bit about how, you know, it was a bit about how like if you wreck posh people, they love you for it. They enjoy it. Like
1: yeah,
0: they enjoy you ruining them. If you slightly undermine them, they hate it. But if you absolutely wreck them to their face, they fucking love you for some reason.
1: Yeah, yeah.
0: And I was basically saying, I think that's what's happened with the people that like watching me. Like I'm... You know, I've been wrecking them online 3 times a week for like 18 months at that point. And I was like, am I like the dominatrix you've always wanted? And the whole bit was about me pretending to sort of whip these men, pointing out obvious posh things about them, being like, you know, I bet you go on loads of skiing holidays every year or so, I'm whipping them. And then the joke was, you know, me sort of masturbating, pretending to be whipped. And being like, oh my God, yeah, I've got a Verbier and Val Thorens twice this year. God, I'm so fucking posh. Ugh, I'm such a caricature. And then it was, you know, more and more exaggerated. And it was funny and people found it really funny. But on Instagram, it clearly flagged for quite a lot of things, rightly or wrongly.
1: Yeah, yeah, yeah.
0: Me pretending to shit in a posh man's mouth apparently is too far.
1: God.
0: But I think, honestly, that is really my sense of humour. I think it's really funny.
1: Yeah.
0: And that's a perfect example of where, like, stuff online, you can't maybe explore some of those ideas that are more extreme and I think a bit more interesting.
1: Yeah. I think let's move on to this other note that we found on here. Can we get it up on the screen? Put it up on the screen! What would Rogan say?
2: Jamie, can we get that up?
3: Can we put that up on screen?
0: That's very bad Theo Von, for anyone.
1: There's no such thing as a bad Theo Von.
4: Well, that's the bloody problem, you know.
1: Theo Von's a smart man. He's a deity in many ways. So I like this one. This is sort of a little haiku or something. We were desperately trying not to make eye contact unless we did and had to fuck.
0: Yes. I thought of this in the pub the other night.
1: The pub that I was in with you?
0: No, it was the next day, actually.
1: Imagine. No inspiration happened the time we were together.
0: It was the... No, plenty of inspiration happened. But this is a bit of a play on... You know that bit in Peep Show where he's like, oh, God, Jeremy, what if our hands touch? And he's like, well, if our hands touch, Mark, then we fuck. I thought about that. I was like, this is... It reminded me kind of that, but it was basically about, there's a bit of my show where I saw, which you've seen, about where I'm talking about my best friend asking me to be his best man and mm-hmm. how we just couldn't make eye contact. And I was like, I can't quite find a joke for it. And I was like, what's the, you know, there's a saying, oh, this is so pretentious, so you have to forgive me.
1: I can't wait.
0: I believe it was Nietzsche who said, terrible.
1: God, that is bad. That's
0: really bad. But that a joke is saying something in too few words. And I was like, what's the essence of the discomfort in that bit? It's a fear of male emotional intimacy.
1: Yeah, yeah.
0: Because clearly some deep homophobic thing in a man's head is like, oh my God, if I have a genuine moment of tender compassion with my friend, it might mean we have sex.
1: Yeah.
0: And yeah. So like, I thought that was probably quite a good line to like do that joke in that bit, because I was like, we couldn't make eye contact, because if we did, then, you know, we'd have to fuck each other.
1: Yeah,
0: and so we'd just have to. That's how it goes, I'm afraid. If you look at a man in the eye for more than 3 seconds, then you have to marry him, I think.
1: Yeah, it's like a straight guy being like, look, I'd obviously fuck a man, but I wouldn't kiss one.
0: Sorry, who said that?
1: You never said that?
0: I've never heard that one.
1: Oh, that's weird. That's only me. Only my friends. Oh, yeah. Okay, interesting.
0: That's so funny. That's I've just never heard that one. Maybe that's
1: that's just a quote from me. just a quote from me.
0: But I feel, I hope that it sort of betrays the. I hope it betrays the kind of core homophobia that lies at the heart of the heterosexual male experience.
1: Yeah, it's get over it, lads.
0: Yeah.
1: Louis Theroux asks obvious question. That's I don't know if that's just a description of what he does, or if that's
0: that's more of a savagery of him. Yeah.
1: Is that weird?
0: Would you do that? Is that the sort of thing I would do? I don't know if I'd do that.
1: I think you bloody would.
0: I don't know if I would say that. Would I do that? I was talking last night in the pub to someone about how when you do. Do you find this? Because you do impressions. When you do...
1: I do one.
0: Well, it's a bloody good one, eh? you start to become proficient in other people's impressions of the people you do impressions of.
1: But when we were talking about you earlier, because we're all big fans, I was like, I just kept going, is that weird? Because I just am trying to do an impression of you doing an impression.
0: You know, I thought that was quite good. I like that. I sort of like that. Kay Van Novak does Louis Theroux.
1: Oh, yeah.
0: And he does them in a kind of like, I was here with Will. I was on FUBAR Radio. I didn't know what I was doing here, but I thought I quite liked it. It's that type of thing.
1: Yeah, yeah.
0: And I'm like, yeah, it's good. But then, you know, I try and get across the sort of slightly more, I don't know what you call it, sort of rounded, Louis. Is it a bit more like that? Kind of a little bit more sort of delicate. Would that be accurate?
1: That's bloody delicate. Just can't help.
0: What would it sound like if Jordan Peterson was making very gentle love to Louis Theroux?
1: I think we're about to find out.
0: Yeah.
1: Louis! Oh, God. Don't make eye contact with me.
0: I don't, is this the sort of thing I would do often? I don't know if I would do that.
1: Who would be top?
0: Yeah. Could I do that?
1: Who would be bottom?
0: Is that the sort of thing you would do? Would you do that?
1: Well, it depends on how you define do.
0: Yeah.
1: Would I be doing, or would I be having done?
0: Would you be throughing? Is that a bit weird?
1: Kiss me. Oh, Josh.
0: I enjoyed
1: it. It's been an absolute pleasure. Thank you so much for coming on.
0: Thanks for having me. I don't know how much I achieved on this podcast.
1: I don't think that's the aim of this. Okay. I think it's sort of, if you felt uncomfortable, we got to look inside your phone.
0: Yeah. No, I was worried I'd said something about Dua Lipa in my notes, but I think I got away with it.
1: You got away with it.
0: Yeah.
1: Maybe come back another time when we, you know, maybe we'll have you back when your whoop score, your sleep score is better.
0: Yeah, because it's absolute trash at the moment.
1: If you're a fan of Josh, go and find him online. Is it at Josh Berry?
0: Doesn't matter.
1: He doesn't care. Doesn't need you. But if you want to slide into DMs,
0: don't come to my shows. I don't want you there.
1: His dream is an empty.
0: An empty. Yeah. What's that Cyrilli thing? So my ideal is an entirely sold out venue with no one here. That's not me.
1: It is him. Don't believe the persona, I guess. Thank you for listening to Privacy Settings on FUBAR Radio. I'm Will C. Bagman at Fury. That's Josh Berry. We'll love you and leave you and see you next time.
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7: 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At least half of me, at least my left side or my right side, is getting drenched in rain.
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13: A man has died and at least six other people have been injured at a festival in West Sussex. Liz Whittaker has more.
14: The 41-year-old died after a large sign fell at the Big Church Festival near Stenning yesterday afternoon. Sussex police say his next of kin have been told and are being supported by specialist officers. The Archbishop of Canterbury says she's sad and shocked. The event, which was supposed to last through the weekend, has been called off early.
13: A reform UK council has said it plans to spend £150,000 on security guards in response to safety concerns over daily gatherings of asylum seekers. Essex County Council said the operatives would be introduced to town and city centres in Braintree, Colchester and Chelmsford to deter antisocial behaviour and reassure residents. But the personnel will have no more power than any other members of the public to take action against crime, and law enforcement will still need to be led by local police. The Royal Navy has spent 72 hours tracking Russian warships and sanctioned cargo vessels through UK waters and the English Channel. The operation involved monitoring a Russian destroyer and its escorts before the Navy handed over surveillance to a NATO ally off the French coast. The First Sea Lord says there's no room for complacency as Russian activity around UK waters continues to increase. Train passengers in parts of England are being warned of disruption this bank holiday weekend. East Midlands railway services will be significantly reduced on Sunday and Monday due to strike action over safety concerns. John Watson is the RMT Midlands regional organiser.
15: The striking at the present moment in time is to try and force East Midlands Railway to withdraw these trains from service till they can get these faults rectified. We've offered to work with the company about introducing other types of train if they can get them.
13: And SNL UK writer Chris Cantrell and Irish comedian Marty Gleeson have taken home the prize for Best Comedy Show and Best Newcomer respectively at the 46th Edinburgh Comedy Awards. That's the latest from Radio News Hub. I'm Johnny Holmes.
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8: 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I'm Mark Dolan, and as always, today's show will be news reactive with 3 hours of the biggest stories being talked about around the country and across the globe. 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On today's show, we welcome top skin expert Lee Garrett, literally the king of skin. Nasty rash in your nether regions? Lee's your man. 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We'll immerse ourselves in showbiz gossip with Sarah Robertson from OK Magazine Online. And comedian-turned-health guru Tommy Holgate will get us ready for summer with some of the craziest smoothie recipes known to man. But all of those wonderful, amazing, spectacular guests are just the quiet before the storm. Because with me, as always, on a Tuesday, is the greatest celebrity of modern times. A one-woman publicity phenomenon. She's wilder than Lindsay Lohan, classier than Katie Middleton, and more dangerous than Luis Suarez at a neck-biting convention. Pricey, welcome back to FUBAR.
12: And Pricey is here. And guess what? I got the train up today. I thought, less stress. Won't be in the car for 4 hours. So I got on the train. And it was easy today. It was really busy. But I'm here. Here, what, in 1 minute?
8: I just love how you roll. It was like 9:59 and 10 seconds. Where's Katie? 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
8: And what's amazing, it's like Star in Their Eyes, because when you come in, there's actually smoke. I mean, how do you do that? Spectacular stuff. We've got a huge show, so many stories in the papers, a vast amount to get through, top guests, and most importantly, Katie Price and your tweets and emails at FUBAR Radio. Give us a shout right now. Let's get down to business. We'll play a record. This is L-Boy, One Day Like This. Don't go anywhere.

0: There you go, one day like this. Elbow on FUBAR Radio. It's 10:08 in the morning. It's the 1st of July. Katie Price here, bang on time. I always say to you, if you're here by 10, you're on time. You're here, you nailed it.
1: Exactly. Everyone always says, no, we'd like you here at 9 o'clock so we can go through everything. But what's the point? I might as well save it till we're on air. Otherwise, what's the point in repeating myself?
0: And I would never, I would never berate you for timekeeping. A, because I'm a permanently late person myself.
1: Are you really?
0: I'm shocking. I'm a disaster. I don't want to be stereotypical about it, but I've got Irish genes. And the Irish punctuality is not a great thing with the Irish.
1: Well, you're always here before me, so...
0: Yeah, but only like 3 minutes, and I never tell you that.
1: Oh, really? Are you serious?
0: Well, producer Talia will tell you. She'll reveal the truth.
2: He's exaggerating a bit.
0: I'm exaggerating a bit. I've got to get here before you, because if I turn up late, you'll just kill me.
1: But you
0: live
1: not
0: snap
1: far
0: me
1: from
0: like
1: here.
0: I live up the road, whereas, and I think what people don't realise is that you live hundreds of miles away.
1: Oh, tell me about
0: it. In the West Sussex's answer to Downton Abbey. I know
1: exactly.
0: That. A sprawling spread. And it's always, for some reason, when you come in, you seem to bring news with you, because... It's a massive news day today, and we've got a really, really chocker show. We've got skin expert Lee Garrett, who's going to kind of...
1: Yeah.
0: Which I think is brilliant, because it's like the most unloved organ in the body, isn't it, the skin? We don't take care of it. We treat it like crap. So he's going to inspire us. If you've got a skin issue, dry skin, psoriasis, it's not a sexy subject matter, let's be honest, Katie.
1: No, but he's very, very, very good.
0: It matters. So he'll be in the studio with us. So get your calls in at FUBAR Radio. You can already message in with what it is that you've got going on. Or 0330 223 0200 is our phone number. We're also joined by Sarah Robertson, who is the digital news editor of OK Online. We're going to basically spend an hour. It's showbiz all the way. And there's so much to get through. Glastonbury, Big Bash at number 10 last night with the rock stars. Much, much more. And we're going to get fit for the summer with comedian turned nutritionist Tommy Holgate, who's bringing a smoothie machine with him.
1: Yes, I don't need your dodgy croissants.
0: Dodgy croissants?
1: They're like, you know, I've got to try and be healthy.
0: No, you are eating for two, right?
1: I say that being healthy, I'm still surrounded by croissants and stuff.
0: You will break. I will buy 11:30. In fact, let's just, at FUBAR Radio, when do you think Katie will crack in terms of the baked goods? Because at the moment she's been very good, but we're like 3 minutes into the show. So I'm confident that I'll... You're eating for two, and because you're expecting a baby, I'm doing that bloke thing where I'm like in sympathy. So on your behalf, I'm eating for two as well. It's like we're pregnant.
1: I'm going to watch you eat this week.
0: Yes, because I've got two, and when my wife was pregnant, even though I'm relatively skinny, I did balloon in weight, relatively.
1: Did you really?
0: I did. I got the beer gut and everything, just because of comfort eating. Now, so we've got all of that, and we've got you, but there really is only one story in town in terms of what we're leading with today.
1: Yes.
0: And it's very, very shocking, and it's a very, very, very disappointing story from the point of view of our whole sort of childhoods. This guy was an absolute icon of all of our childhoods. Rolf Harris, front page of the Mail. For 50 years, he was the face of wholesome family TV. Now we know the truth. Rolf is a predator who duped us all. More horrifically, front page of the Sun. Rolf and Savile stalked Broadmoor together. Daily Express, predator Rolf faces jail over sex assaults. Daily Star, guilty sex beast Rolf hid behind star status. And then just on front page of the Daily Mirror, and they're all using this police issue photo of him looking a lot less charming and avuncular than he did in the 80s. Unmasked, children's TV star, musician, painter, joker, composer, royal portrait artist, national treasure and paedophile. How damning is that?
1: But, you know, all these years, what he's been doing... And now look what he's going to be known for now.
0: And do you know what? I'm really shocked about it, Katie, because I think with Savile, you look back on it and you think, my God, he was an odd bloke.
1: Odd, and Jim will fix it. I used to write letters.
0: Yeah.
1: I
0: mean, it's horrific when you think back on it. But, you know, he was weird. And actually, there were always rumours about Jimmy Savile. It's a disgrace that nobody was a whistleblower and got it, you know, got the guy in jail. But, you know, you knew he's odd. Rolf, on the other hand, you would never have known, would you?
1: Well, no, I mean, the last time I sort of saw him was on the Queen's Jubilee, because Harvey still watches that, you know, being autistic, he liked to watch things, and he watches it over and over again, and he was on that. Yeah. But you would never expect this. You would never expect it.
0: That was probably the high point of his career, because this is a guy who, you know, that was like his official kind of national treasure status, that he's there performing for the Queen with his didgeridoo. He did an extended set. Everybody, every generation, it's like grandparents, parents, kids, everyone is just like, we all love Rolf. and we took him into our hearts. And the thing is, he came across as a really nice guy.
1: Well, this is my point. It just goes to show you never know. You know, you just you can't just sell that person that's like a paedophile or that. You just can't judge it. You never know.
0: No, that's exactly right. And what's odd is, of course, and this is worth remembering, that these people who are pure evil, they are very clever and they're conniving. And obviously, it's not like the 70s where, when in the 70s, it was more like, I didn't hear the word paedophile when I was growing up, but it was more like, oh, some weirdo in the park.
1: That's right.
0: You know, and it's actually, these people, they don't just hide in the bushes and jump out of you in a brown, like a Macintosh coat, you know.
1: Yeah.
0: It actually, it's your friendly neighbour who's a great guy who helps you paint your fence.
1: They normally say it's someone within the family or close. They normally do say that, don't they? But in this case, I suppose they use their celebrity status, the power they've got, to think they can get away with it.
0: Yeah, that's exactly it. I mean, that's what's so scary, is that a lot of institutions will be involved, including the BBC, because he's another BBC face. There's no getting away from it. The BBC
1: exactly.
0: have got questions to answer here.
1: I know. Especially with the Savile, you know, the stuff that's happened with him this week and now this. I mean, what is he, 84?
0: Yeah, he's 84. And his life is over, isn't it?
1: Well, yeah, they're going to sentence him on Friday, I believe. But they want to look at his medical reports. But my point is, I know they like to be humane in this country. But he's done what he's done. Why should he should suffer for it?
0: What would you? I mean, if you were, let's have Judge Katie, which in a way is a TV show I'm waiting to watch.
1: Well, to be honest,
0: what would you give him?
1: Well, he's going into prison. I don't know. Well, he hasn't really got that much left, and I think, you know, this will hit him hard anyway.
0: Yeah.
1: But why should he be treated any different in prison? You know, just because he's older and stuff. What about the people that he's affected? What lives he's affected?
0: So what would you do? I mean, with Rolf, would you just like...
1: I know this is really weird.
0: Go on.
1: I have got a feeling, and normally when I get a feeling, I don't know if I should say it, but I'm going to say it anyway.
0: Yeah.
1: I reckon he'll kill himself before Friday.
0: Wow, that is a huge prediction.
1: I just don't think he'll cope. And, you know, he's not a stupid man. He'll know what prison is.
0: Yeah.
1: And living the rest of his days, I reckon he'll probably try and end it before.
0: Especially as a sex offender. I mean, you can go to jail and be a burglar and it will be like, well, good luck to you, mate. Sorry you got caught. But sex offender, children, he will require protection in jail. But if he doesn't top himself, and I hope for the sake of his victims that he doesn't, because...
1: Yeah, because he should,
0: wouldn't
1: like,
0: that be
1: suffer,
0: in it? Yeah. But would it be like, lock him up, throw away the key?
1: Well, definitely. Well, why shouldn't he? Yeah, I do. Yes, I do.
0: I think that if you've robbed all of these young people in their formative innocent years of the sovereignty over their own bodies, it's the worst possible thing imaginable, isn't it? Well, look,
1: age does not mean anything, or shouldn't even come into it. You know, if you're going to commit a crime or do something, I always say to people, you will always get caught in the end.
0: For sure, I think you're right, and it's the same with affairs and everything else. So what we'll do, we don't want to spend hours on this, do we, Katie? Because our show is very upbeat. We're very celebratory about the world, but
1: you can't ignore it.
0: You can't ignore it. It's the only story in town at the moment. So what I'd like, and it's difficult for you guys to actually respond to this, but really it's just like, what is your reaction? Because, you know, Rolf Harris particularly, as I say, Jimmy Savile, an oddball at the best of time. I met Jimmy Savile and he was...
1: Really?
0: We're allowed to say this on the radio. A weird fucker.
1: Was he really?
0: Completely strange.
1: Well,
0: and it was a school trip to watch the taping of his show, and we were in his dressing room. I got to say, a little insulted. He made no manoeuvres whatsoever. I mean, I was just literally didn't lay a finger on me, which is obviously, you know, a slight insult. But basically, but he had such an odd manner.
1: Really?
0: Yeah, he was just a bit spooky. And he obviously had an obsession with his mother and he called her the Duchess. And, you know, he was just a very strange man. But anyway, it turns out Rolf was, and you just never know. So your reaction at FUBAR Radio, dolan@fubarradio.com. Let us know what you think and how we can address this and these appalling celebrities, and when's it going to stop? And of course, while the court case was happening, more people have come forward, both in Britain and Australia. So it's all
1: kicked
0: off.
1: And it makes you question, are there people still out there now in the public eye who are committing these crimes? And if they are, well, hopefully this is a wake-up call. You will get caught.
0: All right, more on this. Unfortunately, more on this after a cheeky little bit of Rizzy Kicks and Tell Her on FUBAR. It's Mark and Katie with you till one.
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1: It is Mark and Katie at 10:21. We've got top skin expert joining us on the show today and comedian turned nutritionist Tommy Holgate. Let's take a look also at some of the tweets that are coming in. Looking forward to the smoothie ideas. Love smoothies at the minute, says Loz Walker. Thank you, lovely Loz. Craig Scott says, stuck in work on a red hot day like today, but hey, I've got Katie Price and Mark Doan for the next 3 hours.
2: Morning, hashtag, Craig.
1: Hashtag good banter. Morning, Craigie. Well done for listening at work. That is the perfect solution because you can look like you're busy. Just have it on in your earphones and then convince the boss you're actually doing some work. David Hayes said, Irish people are not always late. You know what? I knew I'd get in trouble for that. I see. I can't. I think it's your vibes. It's like a kind of controversy bubble that, it's just a very, very good point, Dave. Well done. It was a lazy stereotype. Katie Price at FUBAR Radio. Morning, Katie and Mark. Hope you're both well. Listening in the Yorkshire sunshine with little Katie. Oh, congratulations. Looking forward to smoothie ideas, says Steve. Eve. Also, Nathan says he is disgusting. Yeah, you're true. They tried to use fame to cover it up. Vile. This is about Rolf Harris, of course. And Joe said Rolf Harris had us fooled all along. But looking back, you only have to see the name of his songs. Yeah, that was quite unfortunate, wasn't it? Two Little Boys. Do you remember those, producer Talia?
2: Yeah, looking back on it now, not good.
1: No. And also that weird breathing thing he did.
3: That was a bit cringe.
1: What was that all about? But it is, it literally is obviously a huge story because it's something to do with, for example, if you've got a rock star who's like a bad boy rock star and they turn out to have been, disgraceful in some way, it sort of fits the persona. But this was a kind of wholesome, all the family sit around watching Rolf Harris. He had so many formats, didn't he, on TV? He had the Animal Hospital. I bet you enjoyed watching that.
3: Yeah.
1: Although he did used to wear a denim jacket well into his 60s, which I thought was pretty unacceptable. But then he had the cartoon show, Rolf's Cartoon Club, a lot of children's programming, of course.
3: Yeah, he did.
1: He was a great live entertainer. He was friends with the Queen. He officially had the honour of doing the official portrait. Which,
3: that would be taken away now. He's CBE.
1: CBE will be gone. And an interesting another angle, which is victims target his millions in compensation bid. His only child hoped to inherit £11 million. That's a lot.
3: A lot.
1: When all you've really got is a goatee beard and a didgeridoo, that's quite impressive.
3: Right? Yeah, he done well from himself.
1: He didn't do bad, did he? But with the prospect of lengthy and expensive legal battles ahead as victims file damages claims and his paintings plummet in value, much of Rolf Harris's fortune could be wiped out. Recently published accounts show that his millions are tied up in a network of companies and family trusts, two of which were set up in 2012, months before he faced a police investigation. His oldest company, Rolf Harris Enterprises, was launched in 1963, so he's always been entrepreneurial, clearly. It's still got 1.13 million in the bank, 2.5 million in assets. So the guy is rich, but I tell you what, he's going to burn a hole through that money, isn't he?
3: Well, I don't know if they'd be able to take it if, it's all in his family's business. I don't think they can they? He's obviously clever in 2012 and placed it everywhere. Mm. So his daughter and wife will obviously get it. Is that why they're sticking by him now? They must know he's guilty. They must know.
1: Yeah, that's the thing. Do you buy that when the siblings or whatever, members of the family, do you think it's impossible to not know when there's someone operating like that?
3: Well, obviously, we know what we know in the paper, but I always think it's the same with, if anyone gets murdered or anything, they obviously know more than what they're printing. So they obviously knew this was going to happen. So obviously, they're going to stick by him. Well, why wouldn't they? They obviously might know he's got money and... Well, they know he's got money and they're going to get it. He won't get it. And what's he going to do with it anyway?
1: Well, the thing is,
3: he's going to be to prison. Whether they're going to fight legal battles or anything, it's not going to stop anything for him. He's going to be in prison and stay in prison. So he'll never get to spend that money again, ever, will he?
1: Well, no, that's the thing. I mean, his life is definitely over. We've been saying it just, during that record that he could be in jail or not in jail, but he's going to be in jail anyway because he'll be at home. He's not going to be able to go down to his local harvester on a Friday night anymore, is he?
3: And exactly. Hit the salad bar. Won't be able to watch Sky or X Factor that's coming up.
1: Yeah.
3: Not that I'm saying he did anyway, but I mean, what do you think the maximum they could give him for this?
1: Well, it's a really, really good question because it's a lot of offences. It's 12, and now the big thing is that apparently in the figure of, like, you know, 20 or 30 more people have come forward since the trial in both the UK and Australia. But you're looking at already convicted on 12 counts. So it's going to be in the years, not the months.
3: What, like 10 years?
1: I don't think you'll get that. No, I think you'll get a handful of years. Bizarrely and strangely, he'll probably get six years.
3: Yeah, does that mean he'll do 3 years?
1: Well, yeah, unfortunately, that would
3: so
1: be
3: then,
1: the thing.
3: If he gets 6 years, so he won't die in prison then, really?
1: No, he won't, and he could return to that rather plush place he's got. He's in Bray, I think, in Berkshire, the most spectacular house right on the river, and it's just idyllic. And what is wrong with these people? It's like, he's very rich, he's got an amazing family, an incredible career. What is it in these people's heads? What is this weakness, this chink? Do you think?
3: Well, like I say, I think like something like this, a drug addict, sex addict, alcoholic, you know, they're addicts, or there's some kind of adrenaline in something that they just can't stop. You know, like, look at him. He's got his family. He's got the money. Why would he want to go?
1: And also,
3: what makes him do it?
1: There's one that, I mean, you know, forget Savile. Savile's a unique case. He was a freak show.
3: Definitely.
1: A monster of the highest order. The worst sex offender in post-war British history, not even for being famous, just full stop. But what was weird about Rolf is I think that he was probably a nice guy, but had this Jekyll and Hyde thing of this dark side.
3: And unfortunately, this happens a lot. Like I said, there's so many people with different addicts or adrenalines and stuff that drives them. Who knows? I don't know. It's not like you can take a pill to stop them.
1: Is it to do with being a celebrity? Is it the fame? Are these sort of high-profile people more likely to be that way inclined, do you think, rather than just a regular guy?
3: But what would make him want to touch a young girl up and stuff? Yeah. What crosses your mind? You know that's bad, but there's obviously something in him that couldn't stop it.
1: Well, I think you're right, because what's interesting about it...
3: Why not to an over 18?
1: Well, I agree with you, because if you think about it, there are lots of male celebrities who sleep with hundreds or even thousands of women.
3: Because they can.
1: And they can. And those women are grown adults who have the strength and the ability and the experience of life to either say yes or no to those advances. And although it's not my cup of tea that you get these guys out there who are serial shaggers, but
3: I know,
1: not-
3: you can get some of these men just because they've got money, billions or whatever, or millions, who are so ugly, like ugly. But you get the women who will suck their cock and sleep with them just because of their money. I don't get it. I cannot sleep with someone unless I'm attracted to them. Yeah. It's like... And just because you're a celebrity, even if you're an ugly celebrity, they get these women. I don't understand. Are the girls desperate? What are they going to get? So what? Being a celebrity, big deal. I don't know what people think being a celebrity is all about. I know that when Kieran said that his bosses and whatever at work were saying, why have you bothered coming back to work? And he's like, well, why wouldn't I? He said, well, aren't you at home like drinking champagne and all of this? I don't know what people think that our lives are like. It's like... Just because we're in the public eye, we're still normal.
1: I know. When you get home, you've got to get dinner on the table. You've got to get the kids to bed. No one else is going to do it for you.
3: But it's like these famous celebrity males. Well, it happens to females as well, I'm sure. But women just throw themselves at them. I don't get it.
1: It's also odd
3: money grabbers.
1: Well, I know, but the thing is that they don't actually get the money, do they? I mean, if you sort of have a one-night stand with
3: them. Celebrities have got money. It's, you know, like I've said to you before, how does anyone know what anyone's got in their bank account and stuff? And it's like a lot of pop stars. They think, oh, pop star, they'll have all this and that. But little do they know, they get an advance from the record company. And out of that advance... They have to pay for the drivers, their video, their clothes. It's not they've got the cash in their pocket.
1: Tax.
3: So, yeah, tax is a big thing. So it's not always what it's made out to be.
1: Yeah, that's right. And I think so. Therefore, I think it's important to understand, as with all of these crimes, that it's not a sex thing. It's a control thing, because you've got guys
3: like
1: who might use their fame to get girls. Maybe rock stars do it, but that's all legal and above board.
3: Yes.
1: As I say, I find it
3: when
1: a little...
3: When it comes to under 18s.
1: But yeah, because then it's about manipulation and control, isn't it? But also what's particularly nasty about it is, I don't know what you think, but perhaps a young woman in her 20s who has a fling with somebody famous, and actually that person wasn't very nice and they regret it, it's upsetting and it's harmful and damaging, but probably not scarring. The whole point is that with a child, You're leaving this person
3: more vulnerable.
1: And aren't you leaving them with the scars forever? Because there's an interesting story in the Mail. And this is a woman whose evidence wasn't even considered bad enough to justify her contributing to the trial.
3: That's disgusting.
1: Isn't that amazing, right? The headline is, I was 14. That vicious beast groped me 3 times in a few minutes. Now, in fairness to the police and the Crown Prosecution Service, it wasn't that they didn't think this was a very grave crime, but it was so mild compared to the other horrors.
3: Yeah.
1: To her neighbours in a small rural hamlet in outback Australia, Nina Becker is a confident woman and caring mother, but the 50-year-old teacher still carries the mental scars from 1978 when she was sexually assaulted 3 times in one night by Rolf Harris. She was only 14 and the events of 36 years ago had an immense impact on her life. Her daughter Hannah says it shows in the way she relates to people. I see it in the way she lacks confidence in so many things and how she questions herself. See, and basically, I was reading about this before we went on air, and it was 3 moments in an afternoon in which he essentially groped her, finally in a lift in which he put his hand up in her underwear. Horror. I can't even talk about it on the radio. But there was no rape or anything. This woman, she's now in her 50s. It happened in 1978. It's destroyed her life.
3: Well, the only way I can relate to her is I'll put it in my first book. I was sexually assaulted in a park in a bush, and I put it in my first book. I didn't go right into detail. And I was 7 then. And, you know, you said in the beginning you'd expect it in a bush. That's what happened to me. My mum said she was getting an ice cream and that. So, you know, I said, I'm going to the park, and I got sexually assaulted. Mm. And I could still picture the man's face. He's got ginger hair and stuff, and the police came and all of that. You know, they take your knickers away and whatever.
1: Yeah.
3: He never got caught.
1: Yeah.
3: You know, I couldn't say how old he is now, because to me, he was an older guy.
1: Yeah.
3: But, you know, when you're younger, anyone older than you, even if you're a teen, like 16, you look like an adult. And you do never forget, you know. You just don't forget.
1: No, but did you get some help, any therapy for that?
3: No, not really. I was just young, and it's like, well, no, it was wrong what happened.
1: Yeah.
3: But it happened.
1: And your mum must have been absolutely in pieces about it.
3: Yeah, we haven't really spoke about it, to be honest. But, you know, I still remember everything, everything, what happened and everything. And you don't forget. But, I suppose you have to live your life. But then if someone, you know, like that woman with Rolf Harris, if he's come out, then obviously other women are going to say, do you know what? Looking back, yeah, he did do this to me. I'm going to come forward. And so these women should.
1: That's it. There are dozens of people who have read about this trial and will both here and in Australia. And, I mean, yeah, it's pure horror. So you basically have done it the Katie Price way, which is DIY. You just kind of moved on rather than you didn't
3: get... Well, he wasn't a celebrity, this guy. And it's like that you get cases like this all the time, I'm sure, where people go. And it's the same thing like with rape as well. I mean, we can open a can of worms here and talk about loads of things.
1: Mm.
3: You know, some people say, was it rape? Because I agreed to go back with the guy and I consented this, but I didn't want sex. If you don't want
1: this
3: sex
1: is a different.
3: Someone,
1: this is obviously
3: yeah, I'm
1: a different
3: saying we
1: incident.
3: Can we can open a can of worms. You know, this is the thing, like sexual abuse or just someone groping you. You know, how far can you go?
1: Because I don't want to name names or even go there.
3: Yeah.
1: But you've been in that situation as well, where you've been with a male who you perhaps had a friendship with or an attraction, but you didn't want to have sex, and then that message has been ignored.
3: Yeah, unfortunately for me, like in the past, I've been in situations where I've been groped by men, I've been raped, and I've had sexual abuse when I was younger. I've been there and done it myself. But, you know, I'm still happy and I've got my kids. I just think people deal with it differently.
1: How the hell do you do it? I mean, it is amazing.
3: Yeah.
1: How do you do it? Do you just put it to the back of your mind?
3: You never forget. It's always there. But I suppose you just get on with it, don't you?
1: And how can you not hate men forever off the back of that?
3: Well, I've been let down by men, obviously. I don't know. Sometimes I think, is that why I did the job, the glamour job, to be like, yeah, guys, you can look at me, but you can't touch me. You never know. That's maybe why I did. I don't know.
1: Maybe,
3: you
1: wonder whether your career is to do with you controlling your own image and your own attractiveness.
3: When I used to do, like, the men's mags and the interviews, it's like, I'm in control.
1: You're in control, yeah.
3: But it's like, yeah, men, you can look at me, wank over me, whatever, but you haven't got me. I don't know. You never know, do you? It's weird how your life makes these paths.
1: That's it. And you say you get on with it. So so anyone else going through this or having gone through this, your advice to them would just be to to try not to let it destroy your life.
3: Yeah, well, what can you do? It's been done, isn't it? But, you know, some extreme cases, obviously, you know, always try and go to the police. I never went to the police, only with the one when I was younger, because obviously I told my mum what had happened and they called the police. Actually, no, two people walked past and saw what was going on. They called the police. But all the other cases, no, I suppose I just got on with it.
1: I did tell
3: people close to me.
1: Do you think that there's a problem in our society that it's still considered okay for women to just be taken advantage of like this? I mean, we know it's not okay, but if you look at how the law plays out, most of these people seem to get away with it. And when they do get caught, they get a couple of years and they're out after 6 months.
3: Exactly. And I think it's disgusting. But you always hear about the cases of men doing it with women. Mm. But I'm sure it's the other way around as well. There must be cases where women do it to men, but you don't really hear about that, do you?
1: Yeah.
3: I don't really know any cases where I've heard of women doing this to men, or older women being paedophiles with youngers. Do you know what I mean? The reverse role.
1: Massively,
3: it's
1: of course.
3: Always
1: it's always the men you hear
3: about with the women.
1: Yeah, and
3: young girls.
1: Does it sort of, for these victims, will they feel any better today knowing that this man's, his life is over, whatever happens to him, however long he's in jail, his life is over, his fortune will be plundered and he's going to die in disgrace? Will that make them feel any better? Will that help them heal the scars?
3: I personally like to say at least they know that he's going to be punished for it. No, it won't take away what's happened to them. You know, some people are stronger than other people. You know, some people it will still affect and it will bring memories back to them. But, you know, there probably are people out there they can talk to. But, you know, what's been done has been done and now they know there's justice. So hopefully that will help them, you know, move on.
1: Yeah, massively. It was very candid of you, Katie.
3: Yeah.
1: I've got a couple of tweets. Hopefully your prediction isn't right, says Howie Adara, just for the fact that he has to suffer himself for what he's done. And quite a strong one from Rachna, who says, pedos are sick in the head. They should be tortured for what they've done to the kids. It's very, very horrific. But do you know what? We kind of probably put that to one side now, because we've got so many brilliant things to talk about, so many great people doing great things in the news. But you know, we didn't feel that we could brush that one under the carpet, did we?
3: So we'll wait till Friday and see what the sentence is.
1: Yeah, and then we will punch the air if it's a long one. It's FUBAR Radio, Mark and Katie being relatively somber, but don't worry, because we've got lots of fun stories to come. 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Katie, what do you fancy? A bit of Ed Sheeran or a bit of David Bowie? What's your choice?
3: Oh, my God, David Bowie from the Labyrinth days.
1: All the way. Well, this is a bit of an 80s classic. Let's dance.

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1: 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Mark Dolan and Katie Price with you right through till 1 o'clock. And Katie, there's a lot of interesting stories floating about, a lot of showbizy type stuff. First of all, Chris Moyles, who has announced at Glastonbury, I think he was just at a beer in the beer tent, but he said he's going to quit show business. He's 40. He's made his money. And here's the weird thing. He looks unrecognisable.
2: Do you know, I had to double take. Obviously, I've been on his show loads of times.
1: Yeah.
2: And he doesn't look like Chris. Do you know what? I know this is weird to say. I know he's lost all this weight and he probably feels brilliant for it. But I liked him before. You know when you get some people and it suits them being bigger?
1: Massively,
2: do you know what I mean?
1: Massively.
2: And, you know, he just looks gaunt. He looks different. I don't know. Surely he's still got his humour because he did have a massive humour. But
1: yeah.
2: And also retiring at 40... What, has he made that much money? You can retire and live that life. I never want to stop working, you know. I just always want to work. I just think you can never have enough. You've always got something to pay for.
1: Do you not? You don't have a figure. You don't think, right, 100 million, boom, I'm done.
2: It's not even just about having that money. It's about your mind just wanting to work, getting up, doing something.
1: Yeah.
2: You know, like retiring at 40, that's so young to retire.
1: And it's not good for your health, is it? Because people, when they retire, they normally like drop dead 3 weeks later. People need to be busy, don't they?
2: Or is he retiring because there's no work for him?
1: Yeah, well, it might be an enforced retirement. Exactly. That is a weird one. But are you a fan? I mean, did you used to... You've obviously been on his show. And did you listen to the show when he was on Radio 1?
2: Obviously, I've been on his show. He wouldn't ever play my music, but not many people would. But maybe on this show, we might.
1: Definitely. Bit of Taylor Day. Who are your artists? Actually, remind me now, because I've got to get... I'll put this through to our people today. Artists you like.
2: Oh, my God. Are you serious?
1: Yeah. I know you like Taylor Dane.
2: What I will do, I'll do it in a minute because I'll charge my battery up. I've got my new iPhone and I'll show you what albums I've got on it. Or should we have a look now?
1: That's a brilliant idea.
2: Should we do it?
1: Yeah, we always got time, Katie.
2: Right, this, don't laugh though. Actually, oh no.
1: I'm not going to judge you. My iPhone is heaving with early Elton John, so I can't talk.
2: This is a new iPhone and now I know how to download music because I'm so rubbish. Right, here we go. My albums. Albums. Oh my God, the first one, Another Level.
1: Why not?
2: Yeah, but I used to love them. Then
1: I wouldn't have said that on the radio.
2: Oh, yeah, it doesn't matter.
1: It's out now.
2: 19's Anthems, Level. Ministry of Sound.
1: All right.
2: Then I've got the Old School Garage.
1: All right.
2: The Best of Kylie Minogue, only 3 songs, which is spinning around and I don't know, I haven't opened it. Big Reunion, oh my God. And Boyce Avenue. I love Boyce Avenue. If you've not ever heard
1: of
2: them.
1: No, I haven't heard of what's the genre?
2: They do like cover collaborations of songs that you would know. They're brilliant. Then I've got EDM, Big and Banging.
1: Sounds like.
2: Iggy, I can never say her name. Iggy Azalea. Then I've got another Level. Rihanna.

0: greatest hits of New Kids on the Block. Oh my God, how sad am I?
1: You realise that there are, like, your fans are now writing this down. It's the Katie Price.
0: No, they're getting better.
1: Do you know what? You're going to go on iTunes. There's going to be a Katie Price playlist.
0: I would love to do that because my music tastes different. I've got Last Night, the DJ Saved My Life.
1: Classic.
0: Mashup Mix, EDM. I've got Mariah Carey's new album, Mellow Magic.
1: Is it any good? Have you had a listen to Mariah's new album?
0: Once. Is it very good? Didn't like it.
1: Nah.
0: No.
1: What, boring? Too many ballads?
0: I don't know. I prefer her old school style. I don't know if she's trying to be a bit more...
1: Yeah.
0: You know, I think if you're cool. good at something, stay in that.
1: To be hip.
0: Yeah.
1: Has she had too many boob jobs?
0: But do you know what it is, what I think with Mariah Carey? She obviously had a boob job, but they're quite wide apart. I feel like I need to put like a Wonder Bra or something on her to squash them together because it would make her look slimmer as well. They're quite wide the way she wears
1: how's that
0: them.
1: Happened? Is that just bad plastic surgery or is it...
0: I just think you need a bra to squeeze them together.
1: Yeah.
0: I think some people think when you've had a boob job, you don't need to wear a bra, but of course they're naturally going to hang and then you can do the cutlery test, like, which is what I do now.
1: All right, so look, of all those artists, because we've got a team here at FUBAR who can get you anything you want, so another level... Do you know what? I've got an idea.
0: Oh, and Sellout. What's her name? Jane Ikea. I think she, when Drake was over, she was the support act. She's like a female Drake. Her album's good.
1: All right, I've got an idea, which is, this is for you guys. We've got on Katie's phone, Another Level, EDM, Rihanna, Mariah Carey. What would you like to hear from Katie's phone? We won't play it from the phone.
0: And I've got Damage. I'm just reading them out while you've got it.
1: Go for it.
0: The Dermot O'Leary Show, because that's like Radio 1, Live Lounge.
1: Give that one a miss. Maybe if I want to go to sleep later and take a nap.
0: This is House, Club Anthems.
1: All right, House, Club Anthems. Well, I think that'll do us for now. So what I'm going to do, if you're all right with this, Katie, is I'm going to get our audience, because I want your musical input on the show, because this is our show. So I want the Katie DNA throughout the show, including on the playlist.
0: Okay, if someone tells me what album or what song or what album and I choose a song.
1: That's it. So you've got Another Level, EDM, Rihanna, Mariah Carey, Damage, anything, house music. What was the other thing? Club. I'm 40, so I don't know any of this stuff. Club.
0: Of course you do know. Are you on about the ultimate club anthems?
1: The club anthems. So there you go. What do you want to hear? But it has to be something Katie likes at FUBAR Radio.
0: And
1: you
0: rewind old school classics.
1: There you go. Boom. I'm on it. Very, very exciting. Many more stories from the papers coming right up. I love a bit of this. This is Mr. Loverman.
0: Oh, I love this.
1: Yeah?
0: Woohoo!
1: Go on then. This is FUBAR Radio 1048. We'll be back in seconds.
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1: 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Tommy Holgate, comedian turned nutritionist, will be mixing some smoothies with us in the studio to get us all ready for summer. Lee Garrett, skin specialist, will be joining us as well. Give him a call, 0330-223-0200. Book your place in the skin clinic. And in the building, Sarah Robertson, digital news editor of OK Online. We're going to have an hour of showbiz madness, gorgeous, scrumptious Katie Price.
2: Love it.
1: Now, we got sidetracked by your very exciting playlist on your phone.
2: I know.
1: But we didn't get to the thing about Chris Moyles and his weight and everything, and also his decision to quit showbiz. You don't buy it. He's just having a career lull and he's putting a good spin on it.
2: Well, yeah, because he was way up there. This is the thing in this celebrity life cycle is sometimes, you know, you get bands that come and go. I mean, from when I started, so many people were massive. And now they're struggling to probably get work. And it's hard for them. Yeah. Once you've been in the public eye and you've been massive, to go back to do a normal job.
1: Amazing.
2: And I think, you know, that's hard. I don't know why I'm still here 17 years on. I do look at that and think, oh, my God, I'm lucky. Because so many presenters have come and gone. Yeah. You know, like the Big Breakfast. You know, you had so many presenters on there.
1: Okay, Johnny Vaughan. Yeah. Johnny Vaughan, all those sorts of... I mean, who is, by the way, you know, fabulous broadcaster.
2: Oh,
1: but
2: yeah, he's brilliant.
1: You kind of expected this guy's going to be on TV forever now. But it
2: exactly.
1: doesn't work like that.
2: Same with TV presenters. Like Chris Moyles, he was massive. And I remember that me and Pete had a chat show and we wanted him on it. And they wanted so much money to have him on it.
1: Yeah.
2: That we didn't put him on it. It's like he's, you know, he was demanding loads. But now, well... has he really got enough money to retire?
1: Yeah, that's the thing.
2: And then he's been involved in the tax thing. And I must say, anyone, whether you're a celebrity or not, always pay your taxes, because trust me, it will bite you on the bum. That's one thing I've always done, is paid my taxes, VAT and everything. Doesn't matter who you are, just make sure you do it. You cannot scam it at all.
1: No, why have you been so good about that? I mean, you're a very, very moral person, and
2: yeah.
1: that's one thing, I know that. But you must have had accountants who have said, look, there are legal schemes, not breaking the law, and you can save millions. Why weren't you tempted to do that?
2: The truth is, actually, my first agent, Samantha Bond, automatically, she introduced me, and I've had the same accountant ever since. She introduced me to an accountant. So it was her who actually introduced me. So since then, from when I started, I've always been careful with my money.
1: Careful,
2: I've always paid my taxes
1: and
2: VAT.
1: And he is, obviously, you've got an accountant who's got very good judgment, who has not steered you into a dangerous...
2: No, and then my brother like deals with it, and then I've got a guy called Andrew, you know. But they're good with it. It makes me sick whenever they come along and they say, right, you've got to sign this for your tax and VAT. And I always cover the amount what it is. Because it's ridiculous what I could buy each year with the amount of tax and VAT. It actually makes me angry. To the point, the other day, I saw a police car, a Porsche police car. Now, are we really paying for that? I know I'm going off again from Chris Moyles, but
1: I'm just talking
2: about tax.
1: I think we've done Chris.
2: Is.
1: Yeah, yeah.
2: But it's like, I saw a Porsche police car. I mean, how lucky was that police guy to be driving around in a Porsche?
1: Yeah, I mean, you can... a lot of Vauxhalls out there which will hit 120 miles an hour. It doesn't have to be a Porsche, does it?
2: I know, but I just couldn't believe it.
1: And
2: I saw it at the petrol garage and I'm like, oh my God, a Porsche.
1: Do you read... I mean, there's a lot of stories. We had White D on the show yesterday from Benefit Streets. And
2: I don't watch it. I've been told about it, though.
1: Yeah, and I mean, what do you... As somebody that, you know, pays lots of tax, do you resent this sort of benefits culture and the abuse of it?
2: Do you know, I've got some friends who are on benefits and a lot of the reasons why they're on benefits is because they've got kids, and if they go to work, they need childcare, but they get more money from benefits, you know, than what they would. Because if they go to work and pay for childcare, they're not left with much.
1: Yeah.
2: So sometimes it's a vicious circle for everyone. I think some people on benefits take the piss when they're quite capable of getting a job, any job. But then in some cases, you know, if they've got kids and stuff, it's just cheaper to be on benefits than it is to work. So there's a wide circle of it. I would always encourage people, you know, especially now with social media, try and start up a business. You know, don't always think you're going to earn millions from it, but it's just nice to get your brain doing something, you know.
1: Yeah.
2: Just start small and build. And if it doesn't work, then think of something. There's so much that you could do. You know, sometimes I'd love to be in a room of people who are jobless and try and help them and say, right, let's sit down. What are your skills? What do you know? Mm. You don't have to be brainy. It's common sense, a lot of it. And I know there's lots of people out there who are on benefits who are quite capable of using their brain for stuff.
1: I think what I love about doing this radio show with you is that we hear all of this stuff that we don't normally hear or see in a photo shoot, which is your very wise opinions about stuff like, you know, the benefits culture.
2: It's common sense, yeah.
1: Well, it is, but, you know, people don't realise that you've got that perspective. Have you ever been sort of tempted into speaking out more about political stuff? There's an election next year. You know, as this show goes on, will you talk about politics? Will you say, hey, I think you've got to vote Labour, you've got to vote Tory? Would you go that far, or do you feel like you need to be neutral?
2: I think I said this last week. I normally stay away from politics and religion. Mm. And, you know, when the voting comes through, I don't vote, because I always think, well, what's my vote going to do? but, yeah, I'd love to advise people and, you know, just try and help. You know, even if I help like 30 people in a room, they come and see me, and I can try and sit down. And if they're on this is people who are on benefits, and if I can help change their life, because, you know, I came from nothing and I did something about it.
1: Are you at that point in your life and your career? I mean, obviously you've got the small matter of a baby to have and all of that. But
2: yeah,
1: do you
2: but
1: feel
2: even
1: like,
2: having kids doesn't stop you. It should make you more determined.
1: I think do you get to that point in your life where you're starting wanting to actually help others? You know, you've been very successful in your career, very focused. That there comes a point where you're like, okay, I want to share the love somehow. Is that where you're at?
2: I would still share the love, but I'm still greedy for it myself.
1: Yeah, which is fair enough,
2: yeah,
1: isn't it?
2: Yeah, I'm still out there. I'm you know, I'm definitely not finished myself yet. There's lots of stuff I want to do, but I think that's a good quality. I haven't got the attitude, yeah, I've made enough money, I can stop now and enjoy my kids, because I do all that anyway. But yes, if I could help other people, I'm always there to help. But like I've always said, that's why people take advantage of my kindness.
1: Yeah,
2: they always do.
1: Yeah, but it doesn't stop you being kind, really.
2: I know, but
1: that's okay.
2: That's just me.
1: I think it's clever, because I think it's, you've had this a couple of weeks ago. You know, you talked about your very bumpy relationship, and
2: yeah,
1: we don't need to get bogged down in that. The good news is that
2: Jane Poutney, the home wrecking whore. Yep. So I just had to get that in.
1: Whoops. But what I think's nice is that clearly you're trying to find a way through that. And as I said to you a couple of weeks ago, I think it's a credit to you and to any person, and this includes the horror of the Rolf Harris stuff, is that when stuff happens to you, is that willingness to still be positive about life and still believe and still risk the pain by falling in love again. I think it's because what you could do,
2: yeah,
1: is say, right, I've been hurt, I'm never going to fall in love again, I'm not going to let someone near me again, and that's fine, but you'd ultimately punish yourself and you'd be the one that suffers.
2: Yeah,
1: so
2: I think with any situation, whether you've been hurt emotionally or if a business deal doesn't go down well, you always learn and it makes you stronger. Like, I was thinking, I've had 5 kids, why haven't I bought out a maternity range? But when you think about it, you don't really get a bump till after 6 or 7 months.
1: Yeah.
2: So then you've got 3 months to buy clothes for your bump. So what's the point, really, in bringing out maternity range when you think about it?
1: Yeah.
2: It's like, because you don't have a bump from like day one. You only have realistically a big bump for like 3 months max. So
1: yeah,
2: that's why I haven't bothered bringing that maternity range of clothes.
1: No, I like it. So, you know, full stop on Chris Moyles. So he's obviously needs a bit of career advice. Whatever. You're talking about maybe having some workshop with 10 unemployed people. Maybe you could help Chris. Maybe Chris just needs a bit of pricey.
2: The thing is, you've got a half
1: arm around his
2: want
1: shoulder.
2: Something yourself. I mean, Chris probably, I don't know. What
1: I think your advice
2: next
1: would be that he needs to put the weight back on. Because that's why, since he lost
2: him,
1: the
2: yeah,
1: weight.
2: If you look at the pictures, he does look happier when he's bigger.
1: Yeah. Here's the thing. It's not attractive when a man becomes vain. You get a feeling like he's suddenly thinking about how his hair looks and he's worried about his weight. It's not a very attractive male quality. Whereas before, it's like, he's a lad, he likes a beer, he's comfortable in his own skin. That's actually a more attractive image, isn't it?
2: Well, it is. And, you know, Willie had aura about him. When you see him there, he just looks gaunt, small, and just blends in the background. So I'd say, come on, Chris, pile on the pounds.
1: Yeah, have a few burgers.
2: Have a pie.
1: I love it. Well, look, it's Foo Bar Radio. We're going to talk showbiz next, which I'm very, very excited about. We have none other than Sarah Robertson, digital news editor of OK Online, coming in the studio. Jay Crosby has tweeted in saying, listening to Katie Price on Foo Bar Radio with Mark Donan, loving every second. Hashtag pricey radio. Thank you, Jay. Also, Dara Howie has said, I'd like to hear the ultimate club albums. This is from, we're going to play a record from Katie's iPhone. We're going to do that. Maybe producer Talia Maybe 10 past, quarter past 11.
3: Yeah, we just, what should we download though? We need,
1: well, let's have a look
3: song.
1: Because I got a few suggestions, and maybe producer Talia's got the casting vote because you're in charge of all of us. Jules 84, OMG, I love Boyce Avenue. It's
2: I'm glad
1: ace.
2: You know they have so many albums. I was just showing you, wasn't I, Talia?
3: Yeah.
2: That they did even a cover of Katy Perry's Teenage Dream, but you have to hear their version. Why don't we play that one?
1: That, I like the sound of that. What do you think? That's a brilliant idea. So what, Boyce Avenue, and what's it called?
2: Teenage Dream.
1: Teenage Dream. Also, Jules 84 says, how's the kids? Did Princess have a happy birthday? What do you do to celebrate? You know what? Hold that thought. You'll tell us after this record.
2: Okay.
1: We will find out what they did. I'm sure it was something very special. And also, we're going to talk showbiz. So let's have a quick bit of Lily Allen now, who did a great set at Glastonbury just a couple of days ago. URL Badman on FUBAR.

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1: 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It's the home of Katie Price, and that hour just flew by, Katie.
2: It's because we're having so much fun.
1: We are having so much fun. And I can't, I have to remind you, myself, you're expecting a baby because you're so energetic and well. Are you sleeping all right?
2: I do. Well, when I do Jet, no, because he wants to get in my bed and I'm not letting him do it. And then no. Kieran doesn't, so we alternate nights.
1: So it's the slippery slope when the little one gets in the bed, isn't it? Because then you're stuck with that forever.
2: I know, but then the other night, I just had to let him cry for the hour, so I put the pillow over my head because I thought, I've got this one coming. You can't have them both in the bed. You shouldn't have them in
1: you're
2: the bed
1: so right.
2: anyway.
1: You have to be very disciplined. When we had mine, my missus was incredibly efficient when she's German, which obviously goes with the territory.
2: Right.
1: She bought the contented little baby book, which is the Gina Ford.
2: I've never followed a book, and I think I've had five. This has been my fifth child. And everyone is different. I don't do anything the same with any of them because they're all different personalities.
1: Well, they
2: all different.
1: Are. It's very, very hard. Yeah. But we definitely did that thing where the big thing of the book is to don't get that habit that they come into the bed because
2: I
1: then
2: know.
1: It's just
2: the
1: like,
2: only reason so. I've done it the past few weeks because he's teething and that. And, you know, I need to have my energy in the day.
1: You do. How old is the little rascal now, Jet?
2: He'll be 11 months. He's 11 months. Oh, he's one on the 12th of August.
1: Right, because he's... So you like a summer baby, don't you?
2: Do you know all of them around this time? Isn't that weird?
1: Yeah.
2: Really weird.
1: I'm just trying to think. So that makes you... autumn, that's where the...
2: Yeah, I haven't
1: the
2: got
1: short
2: long
1: days,
2: with this one.
1: That's when suddenly
2: she
1: your
2: needs...
1: She
2: weighs nearly 4 pounds now, this one, so... It's good.
1: Well, you're doing brilliantly. I'm thrilled to say that with us in the studio is the digital news editor of OK Online, Sarah Robertson. Welcome to FUBAR.
3: Thank you for having me.
1: It's lovely to have you here. And you look very summery in your very pretty summer dress.
3: Oh, thank you very much. Well, I had to make an effort, you know, the glamorous Katie and the very stylish Mark.
2: And I have to say, I said, did you bring the mag with you today? And she said, I did, but I didn't realise what was on the cover. I said, oh, shut up. I don't care about things like that.
3: I know.
1: Because I think you had the front cover of OK last week, didn't you? Or was it a couple of weeks ago?
2: Yeah, I didn't do a shoot for it. When I did my press calls, I always sit down. It's interesting to talk about this with my press calls. You know, I sit down, I do an interview with each one, you know, or all of them together, and then they just get a picture and then they say exclusive interview with them or whatever. But I haven't done a shoot with you guys for ages.
3: I think it's about time. I think we need to get something in the bag.
2: Yeah, well, Pricey says if the price is right, the Pricey would do it.
1: Well, I think so.
3: Well, we'll not discuss money.
2: It's all about the ching-ching. No, right, but, you know.
1: Yeah. So, because I know you can read Katie's exclusive column in Now Magazine every week, which is
2: it's on a Tuesday.
1: Really entertaining. And I got a little preview of this week's column, and it's fantastic. So lots of sparky opinion. But there's so much in the world of showbiz going on at the moment, Sarah. I know you've got loads of stories stacked up.
2: Tons.
1: Off the back of Glastonbury looked like another vintage year in the kind of showbiz factor because all the stars were there, weren't they? And they were all glamped up and trendy and cool.
3: Yes. I mean, this year's Glastonbury was just a sellout success. And I think the highlight of the show was Dolly Parton.
1: Yeah.
3: But there's been a bit of controversy today in the papers with some people accusing Dolly of miming.
1: No, you're kidding me. That's a shocker.
3: Yes. There's a bit of a debate going on at the moment. However, Dolly has come forward and said... her boobs may be fake and her hair's fake, but her heart and her voice is completely real. So
1: of course
3: she's answered her critics.
2: How old is she now?
1: I've read it
3: somewhere between 60 and 90.
1: You know what, we'll find out. Producer Harry will find out. I think she's in her early 60s, like 63 or something, but we'll check it out. She's so fabulous because she's very talented. She writes most of those songs, you know, Jolene. She's 68, and she looks pretty good for 68. In a funny way, Katie, she's a slight front runner to you in terms of being a pioneer of a little bit of body enhancement.
2: Yes.
1: She was like the first very famous woman that you can remember having had a breast augmentation. And she did it when they absolutely didn't know what they were doing. Because she was an experimented on,
2: wasn't
1: she?
2: Exactly, she was. You know, if I had a body like that at her age, I wouldn't be complaining.
1: Yeah.
2: But talking of Glastonbury, you know, you can be the most amazing singer. But I bet when you're on that stage and you're in front of all them people... you know, singing live is going to be different to being in the studio live, because it's, you know, out there.
1: Yeah.
2: And I bet it's pretty hard to sing live, like, out there.
3: Yeah, exactly.
2: And sound good.
3: And also with, of course, with the crowd, you know, the volume of the crowd and the size
2: and
3: of the place.
2: And the playback and stuff.
1: Well, you're right about that, Katie, because do you remember the Golden Jubilee, the Queen's Jubilee concert?
2: Yeah.
1: Do you remember how out of tune Paul McCartney sounded when he sang Hey Jude? I mean, it was just like wobbly. It was embarrassing.
2: Yes.
1: And also Ray Davies, of whom I'm a huge fan of the Kinks.
2: Yeah.
1: Similarly, just an abysmal live performance. And you say it's, you can't really be harsh on these amazing, talented people.
2: That's
1: but
2: it.
1: It's just that the way the staging is set up and the sound
2: Definitely.
1: Is rigged up, it's difficult to do it. And also, I feel sorry for the females who have got to dance as well as sing.
3: Exactly.
2: That's true. But, you know, like in the studio, you can go over each line or whatever and you sound amazing. But when you sing live, to sing a song live all the way through without being out of tune is a talent. But then Glastonbury, you're on that big stage, the big speakers, you know, and you, a lot of people nowadays, they do dance and sing. You know, I think it's hard because you're out of breath. So how can you be that in tune? I reckon nowadays they do it half live and half miming.
1: Yeah, yeah. And then there's auto-tune and everything.
2: Exactly.
1: Do you think that Glastonbury was like... Because a lot of the sort of celebs go to Glastonbury and it gets gives them a chance. It's another platform, isn't it? And they can show off how kind of down-to-earth and real they
3: yeah,
1: are.
3: Yeah, I mean, there has been... some stuff in the media saying, you know, has Glastonbury almost lost its way from what it was meant to be, which was, you know, this sort of peaceful,
1: groovy,
3: hippie, groovy, you know, festival, whereas now it does seem almost corporate in the sense of the amount of people that go, you know.
2: I've never been personally.
3: No, and it's probably not my bag.
2: I did record it all on TV,
3: I don't like my defeats.
2: And I've seen some bits. I saw Ed Sheeran sing.
3: Are you a fan of Ed?
2: He's good. He's good. But he sounds different at Glastonbury than what, you know, I've heard him sing live before. You know, not all the music at Glastonbury is my taste, which is probably why I haven't been, if I'm honest.
1: Yeah.
2: But, you know, I'm sure it's an amazing feeling to be there and experience it.
3: Yeah.
1: And also, you don't scream camping to me. I'm not picking up tent vibes.
2: No, there was this, I turned it on the other day and there was, I don't know who they were, they really old men with beards singing, obviously singing a set. I've no idea
1: who they
2: were. Was
1: that Metallica? Led Zeppelin, no? Was this year or
2: No,
1: previously?
2: This year. But they were on the main stage, but they looked like they were ready to... drop down dead, they were that old. And I thought, oh my god, I've never heard of them. I can't even tell you who they were. And I'm like, wow,
3: I think it was probably Led Zeppelin, Katie.
2: Oh, do you reckon?
3: Yeah.
1: But they didn't play this year, did they?
3: Well, it was Robert Plant, wasn't it?
1: Maybe so. Robert Plant.
2: But
1: oh, I see.
2: Really, really old.
3: Yes. Yeah.
1: Oh, not Metallica then, because they're not bearded, are they?
3: Oh god, I can't actually remember. Sorry, I'm not really into my heavy metal.
2: There's another one I saw.
1: You don't have to feel bad about that.
2: What were they called? Arcade something, I think.
1: Arcade Fire.
2: Yeah, and so I was forwarding through it thinking, okay, they'll do a couple of songs. They were on like for an hour and a half.
3: I think they were like the main headliners.
2: Yeah, there you go. Yeah. So I'm like, I've never heard of them.
1: Yeah.
3: So you're not a fan?
2: It's not that I'm not a fan. I'm obviously not into that music they play at Glastonbury.
1: But that's it. There's a lot of music stories floating about, aren't there? Beyonce and Jay-Z seem very loved up.
3: Yes. Well, again, I think the cynics are wondering, is this a bit of a... ploy, because ticket sales for their On the Run tour haven't been as high as what they were expecting.
1: Yeah.
3: And obviously the bad negative publicity which was generated from the elevator incident.
1: Let's remind ourselves what happened.
3: The elevator incident, which went out on TMZ, the showbiz website in America, that showed Beyonce and Jay-Z in the lift with Beyonce's sister Solange, and Solange attacks, from what you can watch, she physically attacks Jay-Z and has to be dragged off by his bodyguard.
1: Yeah.
3: While Beyonce very impassively sort of stands by and almost like she'd seen it before. You know, she gives no reaction whatsoever during this like crazy mad moment, and then they come out and face the cameras.
1: Hey,
3: I'm
1: very
3: no
1: sympathetic,
3: one had any idea.
1: You know, because I've had lift rage. Probably what happened is that Jay-Z had one of those backpacks and it kept getting the doors open again. They're like, come on, we want to get moving here. It was probably like that. Or they thought they were going down, they've got into the lift that's going up, and it's like, for fuck's sake, come on, dudes, get with the program. That's all it is. But obviously there's tension. That's my theory. There's tension in the Beyonce-Jay-Z household, isn't
3: there? Yeah, I mean, in the... yeah, Beyonce, Jay-Z camp, there is a lot of tension.
2: A few days later, yes, didn't they all pose as if like they were,
3: yes, there was the family photograph.
2: And they've never really done that before.
3: Never.
1: Now, here's
3: never.
1: The thing. It's wrong to speculate as to why there's this animosity between Jay-Z and his sister-in-law. But so it's wrong to speculate, but let's speculate. Why? What's going on? Could there be... Is it a love triangle?
3: Is there was rumours about a love triangle, but I don't think it was involving the sister-in-law. I think it might
2: I think... Was it involving this person?
4: Ready? I'm going to lip sync.
2: Because I've got a story that when I was in LA...
1: Yeah.
2: Okay. Remember when... Oh, no. Don't worry. I'm not going to say it. I lip sync it. When Chris Brown and Rihanna...
1: Yes.
2: I heard it was because of this. I'm just saying it.
1: This is brilliant. All right, now... I think I heard what that was.
3: Yeah.
1: You've had to lip sync it for because yeah. you're very legally astute.
3: And I have to say...
2: have you ever heard that that's true?
1: Okay, at yes. FUBAR Radio...
2: Have you heard that? And yes. I was out in America three at several the time sources. Who's someone yeah. I know who knows them, that's why that happened.
1: Yeah. So at FUBAR Radio, what do you think Katie just lip synced? What do you... Did you hear... If you've worked it out, you're a blooming genius.
2: You would be.
1: But essentially...
3: The general public will have no idea.
1: What we can do, let's cover the grey area and say that we think we can't rule out some sort of sexual
3: we can't, I mean,
1: shenanigans.
3: You know, there could be a myriad of reasons. I mean, the most common one, obviously, is about some sort of love triangle or some sort of third person in the marriage. And...
2: That's pretty normal these days, isn't it? Having a third one.
1: Is Solange...
2: Or fourth, maybe.
1: In some households. Solange, is she big herself? Is she a big star in her own right?
3: No, and I think this is the other theory that was given for the argument was a sort of... A sense of jealousy between the two sisters, not through maliciousness, but just, you know, if Beyonce is your sister, the biggest female singer in the world,
1: I know.
3: You know, one of the biggest stars in the world, to grow up with that, to see that every day.
1: And also, especially
3: it,
1: if it's your job, especially, because I think, I mean, David Beckham's got a sister, she's not, you know, in sport, she's not a celebrity, so there's no tension there. But I feel sorry for, like, Jamie Murray, Andy Murray's brother, who also plays tennis.
3: That's it, right.
1: You know, how annoying is that? And this girl, or Danny Minogue and Kylie Minogue. I mean, that's Danny has had quite a lot of success
2: especially
1: in her career.
2: Especially if they're both trying. I mean, I've got a younger sister, she's 24, Sophie. And to be honest, she couldn't give a shit about what I do, to be honest.
1: Yeah.
2: And we're just normal sisters. I'm always moaning at her because she nicks my clothes and she's got bunions. And I'm like, please don't wear my shoes because your bunyip bloody mark goes in my shoes. But she blow dries her.
1: But has she got, is she in a similar field to you? Does she?
2: No, in the beginning she did do a bit of modelling, but... she's not really interested in all of that. And, you know, she's grown up with me. Like, I know she had a bit of a tough time at school. But like I say, I don't feel there's any jealousy at all. Or...
1: She had a tough time at school because she was teased about who her sister was.
2: Yes.
1: And that was hard for her. Did she get cross with you for that? Like, oh, why do you have to be so famous?
2: No, she's always been chilled out with me, to be honest.
1: Yeah.
2: But, you know, I suppose you would get some sisters who are jealous, especially like if they're trying to be singers as
3: well.
2: Well,
3: she, you know,
2: stuff.
3: She's trying to carve out a big singing career, and she's brilliant. I mean, she's a fantastic artist.
2: But she'll always be known as, well, your sister's better, or even if she's not,
3: your
2: that's
3: sister's
2: going to happen. Yeah.
1: I always I don't like these PDAs though, because this picture of Beyonce and Jay-Z, it's kind of like he's dominating her, isn't it?
3: Yes.
1: It's very submissive.
3: It is, and it's, I think it speaks volumes. The body language between them there speaks volumes as to who leads the relationship, who's in control, who wears the trousers, and who makes the decisions.
1: What do you both think in terms of relationships and being famous? Is it better if you're both famous because then at least you both understand what each of you is going through? Or is it better to have a famous person and then the other person's like a plumber, just
3: to balance
1: it out?
3: Well,
1: from
3: my point of view,
2: I've been out with all sorts, as you know. I would say if you're with someone in the public eye, they understand it. They understand, you know, what happens and the bullshit that's said about you. But then again, I've been out with people who aren't in the public eye, and then I've made them in the public eye, and then they get a career off the back of me. But I have to say, so far, like I knew, like with Kieran, he wasn't interested. You know, he's been offered Big Brother and all of this this year. They offered him more money than I got Alex Reid, but he turned it down.
1: That you, I love the way you say that you got Alex Reed. It's like you
2: kind of Alex Reed 150 grand for it, and they've offered Kieran 200 grand.
1: Really, that's yeah. And when you say you got it, do you almost like are you all kind of his? Are you his agent really? Are you Kieran's agent?
2: No, nothing. I don't. No, he's not in this industry.
1: Negotiate?
2: He's a plasterer, isn't he?
1: So yeah. So that's it. So he said no. Turned down 200k.
2: Yeah.
1: Even, I mean, it all goes in, all in the family, isn't it? So would you not think, come on, let's do that for a couple of weeks and then boom, we've bumped up our...
2: There is a baby on the way.
1: Yeah.
2: So you've forgotten something.
1: To be honest with you, him
2: being
1: around...
2: But no, he's not into all of that, so...
1: Him being around for you at 3 a.m. is a lot more useful than earning a couple of hundred grand.
2: That's what dad should do.
1: Yeah. So.
2: And because we had a shit time last year where he wasn't about because he was more interested in a 50-year-old's fanny than his son. Hopefully he'll do it properly this time.
1: I think so. He's in the last chance saloon, but do you know what?
3: Are you giving him another chance, Katie?
2: I'm not discussing. We're discussing Beyonce and Jay-Z today.
1: Okay. Nicely done.
3: Let's be told off.
1: That was Sarah.
2: Just a little dig I had to
3: first,
2: have, though.
3: First telling off of the morning.
1: Sarah is a journalist to her core.
2: He is a girl, obviously. And like I've said... We're alternating nights with Jet and stuff, so
1: okay. Yeah. I'm really I think he's doing what he's doing is he's doing that thing where he's being like a puppy dog and he's just going to be an angel for the next 20 years, and then maybe
3: he needs to be. Yes.
1: Maybe he's got a chance. So look, that's all.
2: Everyone
1: that's all
2: deserves
1: cool.
2: a chance.
1: I completely agree. What a lovely, lovely attitude. I've got a couple of tweets before our next record. First of all, Nathan said, Katie Price, we love you. You're loyal fans. You're ace. You're my inspiration. Got to admit, I had a nose job same as yours. Lol. Does that bother you when people try to look like
2: yes,
1: you? Because
2: surgery.
1: There's a lot of people out there that want to look like you.
2: Do you think they do want to look like me? I don't know.
1: I think
2: like
1: young
2: my
1: girls
2: old
1: do.
2: Nose,
1: I think you're an inspiration to a
2: lot of
1: young
2: The only reason
1: ladies.
2: I got my nose done was because every surgeon I saw about my boobs and stuff, because I used to like The Swan. Do you ever remember The Swan that came on? Really
1: yeah,
2: ugly
1: it was a good,
2: women.
1: It was a great series.
2: What Jane Pountney was on, and you transform them into The Swan, and then all extreme makeovers. And so every time I see a surgeon, I should do it with Lee, and I'll make him do it with you.
1: Yeah.
2: I'll be like... If you could change anything about me, what would it be? And every surgeon always said my nose.
3: I liked
2: it. I never
3: old
2: had
3: nose.
2: A problem with my old nose at yeah. all. No, it wasn't big or small. There's nothing wrong with it. If I could take it out of the cupboard and put it on every now and again, I would, but yeah. obviously can't. So when I had my boobs done, it was Garth Fisher in America who did it. He just said, let me just shave it a bit. So we did. So I like this nose and I like my old nose.
1: So you're quite happy with what he did?
2: I was happy with it before. It's just that everyone said, we'd change your nose. So while I was under, I said, all right, do that as well then.
1: Sarah, it freaks me out though, the plastic surgeon surgery industry, because I did a show for Channel 4 about it called The World's Most Enhanced Woman and Me, right? And I met a whole number of people.
2: Yes.
1: And then I did another one, the most extreme plastic surgery. And I met a guy called Dennis who turned himself into a cat and all these other characters.
2: Yeah, I remember that. Yeah.
1: Dennis Avner, who was a legend.
3: Joyce. Sadly. The Bride of Wildenstein, she wanted to be a cat as well, didn't
1: yes,
3: she?
1: Yes, she did. She did. It was crazy.
2: That looks awful. How can anyone think that looks attractive?
1: I know.
3: Why do they want to look like a cat?
1: Well, this guy, he was he's called Dennis Avner. Sadly, no longer with us, which is really sad. And he did actually, he was a very troubled soul. And
2: I bet it was really nice. A lot of people have all this surgery. You think probably they're freaks and stuff.
1: Yeah.
2: But I bet they're really, really nice.
1: Lovely people. They look in the mirror and they hate what they see, and it's because they don't love themselves. It's body dysmorphia. Michael Jackson had it.
2: Yeah.
1: You, what's interesting about you, Katie, you're very unique in that you've obviously had one or two nip and tucks.
2: Yeah, but sometimes I'm like, I didn't like them lips, right? Don't do that again. Mm.
1: But you don't
2: I can
1: have
2: admit
1: body
2: it.
1: Dysmorphia,
2: no, I definitely
1: do you?
2: Haven't. You know, it's easy to say once you've had something done and you're like, actually, no, I don't like this. I want it a bit more like this or that. But then that's when you get... You know, and that danger thing. What I have to say to people and remember is I started modelling on Page 3 and stuff and the lads mags completely natural without nose, boob or, you know, my natural hair, not extensions and blah, blah. So I did have a career being natural.
1: Yeah.
3: Beautiful.
2: Well, I wouldn't go far as
3: you
2: that.
3: Were.
2: But I
1: did
2: were
1: someone
2: exactly.
1: say to you...
2: I was. No, I'm joking. I was fishing then. No, I'm joking. So I know that I couldn't have been that ugly. And I'm not saying I'm ugly. I can scrub up well. But people got to remember, I'm 36. I'm not going to look this young, fresh face thing, what people expect. You're just not going to at 36.
1: Yeah, there was a picture of Kelly Brook in the papers yesterday, makeup free. And I don't know. I mean, it's good in a way for... for especially young girls to see celebrities looking real, and obviously probably wasn't looking quite as sparkly as she would when she's had an hour of makeup and hair done, but that's healthy.
3: No, I think it's healthy, you know, and that's one thing I've always admired you, Katie, for is, you know, when we've seen you sort of behind the scenes, you're happy to just go out barefaced.
2: Oh, yeah, it doesn't bother me.
3: Yeah, it doesn't bother you at all, and it's nice, it's refreshing to see that, you know, someone who can dress up, look glamorous, but also, you know,
2: but then I am lucky, my skin is good, I don't get spots.
3: No, you've got great skin.
1: That really helps.
2: Yeah. You know, I'm not just saying it like, oh, yeah, I can go out without makeup because my skin and everything's fine, you know.
1: But no,
2: but
1: I
2: some
1: think,
2: people
1: I
2: who have got spots and that, I'm sure if I had spots and acne and stuff, I'd want to do something about it, and I'd probably put makeup on because you don't want it to show, do you? It's
1: but
2: just
1: I agree
2: like
1: with you, but I think you say that. I think you say you're lucky because your skin's fine. I think your head's fine as well. Yourself, your attitude to yourself, you don't hate yourself. A lot of these people do. And what's
3: they
1: weird is
3: confidence.
1: That they lack confidence. Yeah. So if I went to this past, I went to see a guy in LA just to get an idea of what I could have done for this documentary.
2: Oh, right. Yeah.
1: And I mean, I'm like, I don't know, 12 stone, I'm 6'5". There's not a lot of fat knocking about, thankfully. There's the beginnings of a little tummy. I'm 3 months pregnant. We've had the first scan. And we're very excited. I'm going public with it now. But I went to see this guy, and the idea was, what's he going to find on me? I mean, obviously, you know, he could make me a lot more pretty than I am. But in terms of body and all... Anyway, so I was half naked. I was just in my boxers, and he walked around, and he squeezed my stomach, and he squeezed my love handles, and I didn't know I had man boobs. My man boobs.
2: No.
1: Right, yeah. The fat under my neck. And he's basically with a little pencil or whatever. So I almost feel like I'm at a tailor's, you know, where they do with the jackets and the chalk marks. And he's like, right, we'll take the fat off these love handles here. We'll do some lipo on the stomach. Da da da.
2: No.
1: Yeah.
3: That's frightening.
1: And tighten up this and that and every baggy, whatever. So, and this, by the way, was a few years ago. It was even more sort of childlike because, I mean, I've got this weird young face anyway. I don't,
3: yeah,
1: I've always
3: you're
1: had
3: very
1: it.
3: Useful, isn't it?
1: But when I say I stress weird, you know. But anyway, so that was it. So by the end of it, I was a broken man. I just thought, geez, I really. Anyway, and what was really weird about, even though it was only a documentary and it was only an experiment, he said, listen, I can see you tomorrow at 2 and I'll make
2: you're
1: a special
2: joking.
1: Price. I shit you not.
3: That is disgraceful.
1: And he's based in LA and he's this permatanned Russian, and he's like to the stars. He does
3: see,
1: all
3: I
1: these
3: wouldn't
1: people.
3: Trust someone like that to like mess with my face and body.
1: No.
3: I'll just think,
1: I think the problem with it is, so anyway, of course, I politely declined. but I think one problem with too much plastic surgery or whatever is that what happens, especially if you don't like yourself, is that here's my metaphor with plastic surgery. If you get, let's say, a bit of lipo or something, it's a little bit like buying a new sofa. Good idea. It's like buying a new sofa in the living room. Suddenly the carpet looks a bit ragged. And then you've got to replace the carpet and you think, oh, look at that wallpaper.
3: And then something else
1: so it's
3: done.
1: Like, do you know what I mean? If you make one thing better, it makes everything else look
2: but
1: bad.
2: But then with us as humans, we die wrinkly and old and like back to babies. So there's nothing you can do. You know, like there's Janice Dickinson, more surgery.
3: Yes, her boobs.
2: Now, she was good. She was a good-looking lady. And,
1: back in
2: but
1: the day.
2: When you look at her now, you don't look at her and think beautiful. I don't. I look at her and think surgery.
3: Yes.
2: She's got the surgery face, as
3: it's
2: I call
3: sad.
2: It.
1: Mm. She's been, I mean, the poor woman has been butchered. I mean, she's 59, which is not old anyway. But yeah, when she was younger, she was so pretty, and she would still be pretty now if she hadn't.
3: She was the original supermodel. You know, she was the first.
2: You know, when they have that look of surgery, their face.
3: Yeah,
2: she has got that classic look of surgery.
3: Well,
2: face.
3: She's looking a bit Pete Burns, isn't she?
1: That's exactly what it is.
2: It's like, yeah.
1: She looks like basically a trans
2: I mean, she's got an amazing figure for 59.
1: Yeah, it's a kind of warning. It's a warning, really, isn't it? You see that and you just think, that's what not to do. Sylvester Stallone paid for my first job, so I thought, why not? Janice Dickinson has more surgery to fix sagging 30-year-old breast implants and films the whole thing for TV. The famously loudmouth model.
2: She obviously got it free then.
1: It's hardly a shrinking violet. Yeah, for sure. But
2: you shouldn't leave your implants 30 years anyway.
3: So I was going to say, Katie, I thought they came, it was like a 10-year guarantee. Is it not?
2: I don't think anything's
3: them.
2: A guarantee because it's in your body. You know, anything can happen. But they do say between 10 and 15 years, they recommend you redo them. Like if you have veneers in your teeth, they always say, after about 15 years, you should have them redone.
3: Okay.
2: Obviously, mine have never got to 15 years because I've had them done in between.
1: Did you ever have the concern over those French implants? You know, the ones which
2: are... Oh, the PIP?
1: Yeah.
2: No, I never had them.
1: Good,
2: no.
1: All right.
2: But the thing is, the reason I've had so many boob jobs was because when I was younger, my first boob job, I only slightly went bigger. Mm. I wish now I went from small to big. Then I wouldn't have had the little ones in between. Does that make sense?
3: So
2: that's
3: you had
2: the only
3: to have
2: reason
3: more.
2: Why.
3: Yeah.
2: And I most people you talk to have had boob jobs.
1: Yeah.
2: They have them done, and obviously the swelling goes down, and they're always like, oh, I wish I went bigger. Most people would say that. But like I've said before, you don't have to have a boob job to have big boobs. You can just fill out what you've got.
3: Well,
2: there's
3: so
2: lots of women out there who haven't
3: days.
2: Got big boobs, yeah. even though they've had a boob job.
1: Yeah. All right. But, well, you know, yeah. we'll go a lot more of the big showbiz stories because I believe... Have you got time to stick with us for
3: a
1: few minutes? Brilliant, Sarah.
3: Yes.
1: Mark Dolan, Katie Price with you right through to 1 o'clock. Lots of tweets and emails are... pouring in, and we've had this long discussion about what to play from Katie's iPhone music collection. I've got one here from Tet Cutie Pie.
2: Tet, yeah.
1: Who says, morning, Kate and Mark. I vote for Iggy Azalea next. Bit of booty popping this morning while I sip my tea. Now, we're trying to dig out the other track, but the good news is I found a bit of Iggy on the system. So we'll play a classic from Katie's collection. This is Fancy. Do you like that song? Do you know it?
2: Oh, yeah, yes, I do.
1: Yeah?
2: Let
1: is
2: me,
1: it any
2: let
1: good?
2: Me be your fantasy. You want about that one?
1: No, it just says Fancy featuring Charlie XCX.
2: Oh, is it from one of my playlists?
1: Yeah, I think so. Shall we have a listen?
2: Oh, we'll listen
1: Tell
2: to
1: me
2: it
1: what
2: anyway.
1: You think. This is Iggy Azalea.
2: Oh, yes, Fubar. Yes, yeah, I know that one. Of course I do. I've got that, yeah.
1: Is it any good?
2: Yes.
1: Come on then, let's have it large.
3: Turn it up.
1: Let's turn it up. This is Fubar.
3: We're going to have a dance.
2: Yes.
1: Always. We'll be back in two. This is Fubar Radio.

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1: Absolutely right, Mark Dolan and Katie Price with you right through till 1 o'clock, and we are talking showbiz. Later we'll be talking skin with absolute skin guru, the king of skin, Lee Garrett, who's joining us in the studio. So if you've got a little issue with your skin, it's the most important organ in your body and the most unloved, I think, give us a call, 0330 223 0200. And also comedian turned uber nutritionist Tommy Holgate will be in the studio mixing up some smoothies to get us ready for summer. Also, lots and lots more showbiz with Sarah Robertson after another track from Katie's iPhone. It's Katie's playlist, and this is the much requested across the whole of Twitter, Boyce Avenue and Teenage Dream.
2: Woo!

0: Well, how lovely is that? Boyce Avenue, Teenage Dream on Fubar Radio. We've got Sarah from OK Magazine online.
1: Hi.
0: And the gorgeous Katie Price.
1: And I have to confess quick.
0: Yeah, let's just fess up now.
1: I knew, and I didn't.
0: It would be around halfway through
2: my
0: the show.
2: Fault. I made you. Oh. I'm a feeder.
0: Katie Price has just cracked and had half a croissant. And Sarah and I were both saying, "You are allowed to eat. You are a human being. You're expecting a baby.
2: Yes,
0: food.
2: Feed the baby.
0: Yeah, it's energy." And you know, we're on the radio. We're on the radio for 3 hours, and it does use a bit of energy being on the radio. And

0: 41 yesterday. She's an old lady now in showbiz terms. Once you get past 30, you're old in showbiz land.
1: Has she sort of recovered
2: I've
1: from...
2: I've had it then.
1: Never. She, Cheryl, now, let's kind of look at the recent history of Cheryl, because she was huge and she was a pop star, and then obviously she did the cowl thing, the X Factor, and that was like, you know, the height of her powers, and... she's going out with Ashley Cole. That obviously turned horribly wrong.
0: But married to him, yes.
1: But then she went to... Oh, yeah, that was it. Yes. But and he had an affair, didn't he? He was unfaithful.
0: Yes, with multiple.
2: Multiple. Yeah, but did you see the mingers? I don't understand these men who are with these women who are stunning, but they go for mingers. I know there's a saying, the uglier the bird, the better they are in bed, but I don't believe that.
1: Yeah, I know what you mean.
2: Because they like to give it more because they haven't got anything else to give, but... I don't believe that.
1: Perhaps it's just for these guys. It maybe if your wife is so stunningly beautiful, maybe you want the opposite. You just want a bit of rough on the side.
0: Yeah,
1: or something.
0: I mean, I think there has been that sort of analysis, maybe it's like, hasn't there? They want like an easy life, and
1: You might have. Maybe you've got like fillet steak at home in the fridge, but sometimes you just want to go out and have a burger.
0: A greasy burger.
1: Yeah. But it's she's been through a lot, but she's still only 31. But I wonder whether she recovered from the very bruising period career-wise when she went to America. She tried to break America by was it America's Got Talent or the X Factor in America?
0: It was American X Factor, yeah, with Simon, and she did Simon sacked her.
1: Yeah, and she only did. I think she did like the pilot and maybe one episode, and then she was gone because they couldn't understand what she was saying. Like,
0: well, that was the excuse that was given out, but I think there were other issues as well. And you know, I think Cheryl herself has come forward and said, you know, this whole thing about her wanting to break America, her heart was never really in that. You know, she loves the UK. She's a proud Brit. You know, she's
1: do
0: a British superstar.
1: Do you buy this, Sarah? You're a journalist. Do
0: Actually,
1: you buy this?
0: I do with Cheryl. I do. I really do. I don't. I think for America, it was just too big. It was too much for her. I think she likes being on home turf. You know,
2: I disagree. I think if you've got an opportunity to make it in America, you would do everything you can. There's no reason why she couldn't.
1: No, because it makes... I mean, that's where the money is. You look at
2: England. Yeah. I love coming home to England. But if you've got a job in America as big as that, you would do it.
1: You'd be all over it like a rash.
2: Of course you would.
1: If you got... Let's say you got a job on the American X Factor or a big hosting job on something in the States, would you just go lock, stock and barrel? Would you just ship everyone over there, the whole family and everything?
2: Well, obviously, yeah, but it's a big pressure to do a job like that. But she hasn't got kids or anything, so for her it was easy. Mm. I don't know, you know, not that I'm disagreeing with you, but I just think if you're going to get an opportunity to do that,
1: the biggest
2: you would
1: market,
2: do it.
1: The biggest entertainment market in the
2: exactly.
1: world.
0: Yes, but I also think you've got to sort of think about at that point, maybe Cheryl wasn't actually ready for it then. Maybe she was coerced.
1: Yeah.
2: Are you ever ready for anything?
1: I know.
0: By other people and other powers when she wasn't ready.
1: You're being very charitable, Sarah.
0: I think. Very
1: but you believe it, don't
0: I?
1: You? You believe it.
0: I just...
1: Don't you think she was coerced by a $5 million paycheck?
0: I think that probably helped. Let's not be around the bush with that. But I
2: bet she didn't really get that either.
0: Yeah, I think she felt pressure that she had to prove something. And go over there.
1: And also,
0: she wasn't maybe 100% ready.
1: She's a big star in this country, but there's a real alchemy to being popular in another country. It's kind of out of your hands. You some people go to the States and boom, it's huge. Other people like Piers Morgan has wind up finishing up his talk show in America now.
2: And,
1: you know, you don't know if another country, another culture is going to take to you or not. It's not a given. Just because you're a star in one country,
2: exactly,
1: doesn't
0: and I
1: translate.
0: Think Simon Cowell achieved it himself, but.
2: But how many Simon Cowells are there? There isn't.
0: This is it. And, you know, the US X Factor is gone now.
1: Yeah.
0: He's had to come back here to do the UK X Factor.
1: Was it cancelled?
0: Yes.
1: Basically.
0: Because it had such falling ratings. So they just wrapped it up.
2: I'm sure Simon's not bothered by it. He's made
1: all right.
2: It all now. And he'll come back. Bring his charm back to England.
1: Does he have any formats in America now? Is there America's Got Talent?
0: I think we still got America's Got Talent, and that's it. I mean,
1: does he front that in America?
0: Yes.
1: All right.
0: Yes.
1: So he's still got, but that's nothing like on the scale of what the X Factor was. It's not.
0: No.
1: So what is the story? She's 31. Is she in love now? What's her sort
0: of
1: marital status?
0: Yes. Well, she has this new French man.
1: All right.
0: And she tweeted a picture. Well, actually, shall I say posted it on Instagram, not tweeted, a picture of her standing in a room, I think it was a hotel room, which was surrounded by 310 red roses. Obviously, 310, 31, you know, which we take as a present from him for her birthday. And interestingly, she said this is the best birthday she's ever had. So

0: I think she's trying to say, you know, she's moved on with her life now and she's happy and she's coming back to the X Factor this year. I mean, they've already been holding auditions around the country. We've been seeing photos of her, you know, at the auditions, meeting fans. And it seems like, you know,
1: I like Cheryl.
0: Cheryl's ready to come back.
1: I do
0: back.
1: Like her. And one thing that's interesting, no one has done a kiss and tell on her. So you don't really know what she's like. You know, so many people have done things on me.
0: Mm.
1: But you actually don't really know much about Cheryl, do you, really?
2: No, it's, no.
1: Which is quite nice for her, because it's private. But
2: has she
1: don't
2: been
1: really
2: lucky?
1: Know...
2: Has she been lucky, or what is it?
1: Or
0: well,
1: she
0: might, was at
1: might,
0: the beginning.
1: Might sign everything. I don't know. It's like Madonna, like I said to you last week.
2: Yeah.
1: No, no one ever knows what goes on behind them closed doors. But with Cheryl, I think she's absolute stunning. But I don't think she's got the same spark as she did last time. I don't know what it is, because she's gorgeous looking, amazing body.
2: Mm.
1: But I don't think she's got the same spark this time as she did last time when she did X Factor, and I don't know why.
0: What do you think? That you just don't... What do you think
1: I don't
0: it is
1: know.
0: That's
1: she
0: missing?
1: She hasn't got that twinkle in her eye. Because she is stunning. I'm not like saying she's not. But I don't know. I just don't think...
2: So you're not saying she looks any less good than she did?
1: I just don't think she's got that spark.
2: Yeah.
0: There was a lot of people saying she looked too thin when she was on the Graham Norton show a few weeks ago.
1: Oh, well, people always say if someone's put on weight or whatever. Yeah. But I don't know, just in her eyes, I don't know, she's just lost that spark for me.
2: Yeah,
0: so you think
2: she's
0: dead behind the eyes? Well, that's your words.
2: Do you think that maybe she's just been a little sort of scarred by
0: this
2: bumpy few years, both romantically and professionally?
0: Yeah.
2: That it's maybe just set her back quite a bit. Maybe her confidence is not what it was, and maybe she needs to just get back on that series of X Factor.
1: Yeah, I think she'd be brilliant when she comes back on the show. No, I think it would be good. Maybe once she gets back on the show and she's back out there and we all look at the outfits, what they're wearing.
2: Yeah. Mm.
1: Who were the other judges? Oh, yeah, Mel B.
2: Louis.
0: Louis Walsh. And now Cheryl said there's a lot of frostiness between her and Louis because they have very, very bad blood between them from the Girls Aloud days.
2: Right.
0: And apparently they've sort of barely exchanged a word.
2: And what is that bad blood? What was that?
0: I think it was because Louis was originally Girls Aloud manager.
2: Mm.
0: And they felt he, at the time, wasn't giving his all to them as a group. And they sort of had to look after themselves and you know, and create their own success. And I just think since that point, there's just been this sort of tension between the two, and
2: history,
0: it seems more between
2: baggage.
0: Cheryl, because I think obviously Cheryl was the gobby one of the band and the quite tough speaking one who stood up for everybody, and she was the one that, you know, went head to head.
1: She doesn't
0: Louis.
1: Need to worry, she's got her solo career, she's back on X Factor, she's in a great situation.
0: Yeah.
1: So
0: do you think X Factor will be a success there with her back? What do we all think?
1: Do you know, as the show X Factor, you know, it's the same thing, auditions, then the final 12. But I will still watch it. I just love any talent show.
0: You're a friend of talent show,
1: Katie. Yeah, I love. I do love talent shows. I must admit. Like, I'm into Big Brother at the moment. I don't know if any of you two watch it.
2: Well, yeah, it's great fun.
0: Yeah,
2: great fun.
1: I'm loving
0: it's huge.
2: It works very well on Channel 5, actually, doesn't it? It hasn't.
1: Yeah,
2: had
1: I'm
2: back.
1: Enjoying
0: Emma
1: it.
0: Willis is such a brilliant presenter.
1: How stunning is she? Is her eyes
0: beautiful?
1: Like, every time I watch it, I'm like, why doesn't she do look like a makeup thing or something? She's stunning.
0: In the flesh, even more beautiful.
1: Absolute
0: which
1: stunning.
0: Is sickening.
1: Yeah,
2: disgusting.
0: It's not fair.
2: Let's talk about another beauty. This is from the Mail Online. Pippa Middleton claims...
0: Oh, her royal hotness.
2: Yeah. She thought famous bridesmaid dress was not significant, and she now feels publicly bullied. I feel a bit sorry for her because I didn't think that dress at the wedding was a story, and I think the press have just got to find something to write about. So they're like, oh, look at her ass in that dress.
0: Well, it wasn't the dress. I mean, this was the thing. The dress was a plain dress, so she is speaking the truth in that sense. But what wasn't plain
1: was
0: her bum.
1: Nice, tight and fitted.
0: Yes, it showed off her amazing figure, and she does have a great figure. And she knew when she was bending over, the world cameras were on her.
2: Right.
0: Royal backside, shall we say. And, I mean, it just went huge, didn't it? It went viral. And
2: not the arse.
0: Well,
2: hopefully.
0: I mean, it was Pippa's bum, wasn't it? I mean, everyone talked about that.
2: Yeah.
0: But, you know, I don't think she should whine about that now because she's had a successful career on the back of it, you know. It's opened doors for her that wouldn't necessarily...
1: Hasn't she been offered a presenting show now on the Today Show?
0: She's
2: yes, that's exactly
0: out,
2: right.
0: You know, a column, you know, lots of lucrative contracts have come from the back of it. You know, you just... can't sort of buy that sort of publicity. So I think to turn around now and say she feels bullied because people were paying her compliments about her bum.
2: maybe one thing that's happened is that she's kind of got more, she's played with fire. She obviously doesn't understand the media and the celebrity game.
0: No, whereas Kate, her sister, does.
2: She's like, she's done what actually any sister of the bride would do at a wedding, which is to find a killer dress, which is what she's won. But she's worn this killer dress, you know, at the world's most famous wedding and in front of billions of people. And maybe she's created this monster now that, because she's characterised in the press as like, she's kind of the saucy one, isn't it?
0: Kate's the minx.
2: Kate is like pure as the driven snow.
1: I don't know, I bet Kate behind closed doors is a little minx.
2: I'm sure she is. But we will never see that now.
1: I know.
2: Well, because she's going to be queen, so every action, she's never going to be able to have fun again. Pippa, on the other hand, could have a brilliant time. She's going to be like Prince Harry or Princess Margaret used to be.
1: Harry and her ever like? I always like, you know, when you
2: That'd
1: see
2: be a great pairing, wouldn't it?
1: Yeah, imagine that.
2: That would
0: I
2: be
0: know,
2: the best.
0: But I just don't think the spark was there from either of them. There's not just not that chemistry.
2: Yeah,
0: she's not his type.
2: No, Sunning's missing there. I mean, he likes blondes. but she's just going to be a fixture in our lives forever now. Pippa Middleton is just huge, indirectly
0: because of her sister.
2: I think she's going to get more column inches than Kate because Kate's only going to receive bouquets from little girls and open hospitals.
0: Yes.
2: It's going to be really dull. Whereas because Pippa is still a member of normal society, she's going to have relationships, she's going to go out dancing and partying.
0: But
2: and
0: she's also very, to be fair to her, she's extremely conscious of her sister's position and to try and not do anything that would embarrass her sister or put her in a bad light. And I mean, this is the thing you just mentioned there, the comparisons between Harry and Pippa. You know, Harry is part of the royal family, you know. He's, anything
1: happens to William,
2: he's second in line. Third in line to the throne,
0: And as a man, he can get away with a little bit more than Pippa can. As a woman, she's always going to have the media attacking her for whatever she does do. So she does have to play, you know, a very, very careful game. Not to upset people.
1: Isn't it sad, though, when you have to think you have to play a game? It's like,
2: I know.
1: Just let her live how she wants. You know, she's like, she said, she's 30 and she tries to live it as normal, even though I don't know what normal is. But, you know, you can't take it away. She's Kate's sister and they are always going to watch what she's going to do.
0: And she has said they're still very close. You know, she can still ring her up for girly chats
2: Do you think she's going through that thing where she can't make up her mind whether she loves the fame or doesn't love it?
0: Yes, and
1: you can't pick and choose
0: it, can
1: you?
2: Because it was probably a buzz at first and she enjoyed it. And that was the error, because if you start enjoying it, then it grows.
0: That's
2: and then
0: it.
2: You're like, it's like, do you remember that film, The Little Shop of Horrors, when this guy starts feeding, his plant won't grow.
0: No.
2: So he gives it a bit of blood accidentally from his finger, falls onto the plant and the plant grows. And he's really excited. Finally, his plant's growing, but he's having to give more and more blood and then the thing takes over. It's almost like that with fame. And, you know, it's fine for you, for example. You had an ambition to make something of yourself in your life. And whereas she's sort of done that thing where it's kind of happened accidentally. And now the genie's out of the lamp. I mean, it can't be put back in, can it?
0: No. And I think that's what she's realised. So she has to find a way now of not alienating the public. Because this is the thing. These comments that she made, you know, to NBC they haven't gone down very well with the public, because it does sound like she's moaning.
2: Yeah.
0: You know, using words like bully, those sort of terms. And it upsets people. So she's got to be careful not to rattle the public's cage. Because at the moment, everyone loves Kate. You know.
2: No, I hear you. Well, look, I've got 1 minute to wrap up a few other stories.
0: Okay.
2: Robert Downey Jr.'s son in trouble, cocaine possession. And Robert Downey Jr. has said, unfortunately, there's a genetic component to addiction. And it's a very sad story. And you do think, and Katie was talking about addiction earlier and how it takes over your life, and it can run in the family. So this could be a very unfortunate
0: I mean, Robert Downey
2: showbiz story.
0: Himself, you know, has gone through addictions. You know, he's been treated for addictions in the past. So it is sad.
1: You can, like, well, I wouldn't say cure yourself from addictions, but you can work through it. If you want to do it, you can.
2: And then let's finish on this, which is, sorry, Mum and Dad, but I love it. Kelly Osbourne gets shocking new tattoo on the side of her head. The beauty, who's the daughter of heavy metal rocker Ozzy and talk show host Sharon Osbourne, posted several pictures from the Shamrock Social Club in Hollywood. I think she'd had a few Guinnesses when she had this one done.
0: Yes.
2: Because she's been to the revered artist Dr. Wu, who I suspect is probably not a medical doctor.
0: No. Talk to him at the
2: like
0: kind.
2: To see his
0: witch doctor.
2: Yeah, I'm afraid so.
0: Well, she shaved her head. Katie, would you ever shave your head?
1: Do you know what? I did think about it. Like,
0: do
1: one
0: Britney.
1: Side of it. No, when Rihanna had it. Not a Britney, no.
3: Okay.
1: The Rihanna. But then my hair's so curly, it probably looked like a bunch of pubes growing back. But with Kelly Osbourne, I don't get... I understand why she wanted her head tattoo, you know, because she's out there and she likes that. But what does stories mean?
2: It's bullshit, isn't it? It's
1: just, what is that about?
2: It's new
3: it
2: age,
3: sounds a bit
2: new
3: blanket,
2: age crap. Although I think actually it's not as bad as you think, because actually
1: it suits her.
2: If she and also the minute she is embarrassed by it, she just has to grow her hair out.
1: Exactly.
3: Yeah.
2: Which is fine,
3: but
2: you know
3: actually,
2: what it is.
3: What happens if if you've got a tattoo on your scalp? Will it stop your hair growing through that bit of the scalp? Does it still come through?
2: I think so. Yeah, it does. Shouldn't affect
3: damaged.
2: That.
3: Okay,
2: but it's still another story of it's like the rich kids. Famous parents. Mm. It just fucks you up, doesn't it?
3: Yeah, and she's trying to rebel. But, I mean, how can you rebel when your dad's Ozzy Osbourne, who used to, like, bite the heads off bats on stage?
2: Yeah. I tell you what, though, I just, you know, we should be careful because we could be here in 10 years' time talking about Princess. She might have had some inking. Right?
1: Maybe. But I've had inking.
2: And you'll be.
3: Do you have another tattoo, Katie?
1: Yes, I need to finish my garter one and heart tattoo on my nunny because I'm bald. I've got no hair there. I've just got, you know, where some people have a Brazilian stripe, whatever it is.
2: Yeah.
1: I've just
2: the
1: got
2: little
1: like
2: Hitler
1: a pink
2: moustache.
1: Heart. Yeah, yeah. I've got a pink heart.
3: So that bit.
1: Yeah,
3: I'm
1: I just want my heart redoing. Again.
2: So you've got a pink heart just above the nunny, as you call
1: just
2: it.
1: Just above.
2: All
3: was
2: right.
3: That not really painful?
1: It was really painful at the time. So, you know, I'm bald as a badger. I don't know why they say that expression, but I've just got a little pink heart there. And then I've got my little bow on the back.
2: Why did you have a pink heart on the nunu?
1: Because I don't know, I like cutesy. Because I love my underwear sets and stuff. That's why I had the garter done. And I think when you're naked, it's like cute, isn't it? Like when you're bent over, you've got a cute little bow on your bum.
2: And this thing about the...
3: Not like
2: we'll have
3: Charles
2: to ask
3: Roses.
2: Sarah, what, let's talk nunus for a minute. No, the thing is, let's not. But this and this bald thing, this shape, is that hygiene or personal taste or what
1: Do
2: is that?
1: Always, like from when I can remember... shaving it bald. Mm. I use a Gillette shaver, if you want to know, a man's one.
2: Gillette sensor.
3: So do you not wax?
1: No, I'm not. No, because you know what happened? If you wax it, surely your lips get saggier and bigger.
2: Wow.
1: Because when you're pulling it, if you think, if you're waxing it and you're pulling that skin, doesn't it make it over years droopy and saggy?
3: Oh.
2: I'm pleased to say I've never given it much thought.
3: I know,
2: but
3: Cameron Diaz, she advocates a full bush. She says
1: really?
3: Women. Yeah,
2: old school.
3: Diaz.
2: Old
1: I'm
2: school.
1: Sorry,
2: old
1: but school. I think anyone who's got a bush has got to go because it will smell.
2: You got a bush, you got to go. That's a new catchphrase for the
1: smelly.
2: Show.
1: Let's scratch not even.
2: Do you know what?
3: Scratch and sniff.
1: Oh, shut up. You scratch and sniff. Everyone does, don't they?
2: I will never enjoy the film The Something About Mary ever again.
3: What, thinking about Cameron's full bush?
2: Yeah, not
3: she's,
2: good.
3: She's really, like, yeah, she said, you know, trends coming
1: you,
3: out
1: you
3: of fashion.
1: Most men out there,
2: mm.
1: bald or hair? Bald or bush? They will say bald.
2: Let's ask
3: I
2: the
3: think
2: audience.
3: They say tidy.
2: Tidy. Well, that's a
1: your,
2: nice spin.
1: What's your version of tidy? The undercarriage?
3: Oh, I'm not talking about
2: undercarriage.
3: Me.
1: You're a bush then. You are definitely a bush.
3: Katie, we are not talking about my bush, thank you.
2: There you go. On that note, well, there
1: Jane
2: you go.
1: Jane had a hairy bush in January, huh? But not now. I bald.
2: Tell you what, at FUBAR Radio, bald or bush, what do you think? Let's get your hashtag Nunu and tell us which you prefer. And on that bombshell, Sarah, I can only thank you for being
3: here. No, thank you. This has been
1: sorry to end it on that.
3: So entertaining, a way to spend my Tuesday morning. Thank you.
2: If people want to have a very entertaining online experience, they can go to OK Magazine Online to get
3: of
2: all
3: course.
2: The latest showbiz news.
3: Yes.
2: Well worth the read. Thank you, Sarah. You've been outstanding. It's
3: no,
2: FUBAR
3: thank
2: Radio.
3: You.
2: Let's have a cheeky bit after all that nunu chat. I need to lie down. Let's have some Stone Roses and Fool's Gold.
3: Oh, thank you.

0: 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Very, very, very nice to have you listening. We're joined in the studio now by the King of Skin, skin specialist, aesthetic nurse practitioner. You're the skin dude, Lee Garrett. Welcome to FUBAR.
1: Thank you. Thank you for having me.
0: The skin. Now, what's the statistic about the skin or the fact? Is it the largest organ in our body or something?
1: It is the actual the largest organ on the body, covering us, protecting all our organs.
0: And it's somehow, important. I think it's a part of our body that is a bit battered and bruised and not generally looked after.
1: It is. We certainly put it through its paces and we certainly don't realise how important it is to us.
0: Yeah.
2: And he's just bollocked me because he said, oh, you're nice and brown. He said, where have you been? I said, well, I walked through my gym and went on the sunbed.
0: Yes.
2: I said, you know, that's my only vice. He said, naughty Kay, it's not good for your skin, but... He'll sort me out after
0: Is the sunbed worse than the actual sunshine and the sun's rays?
1: Yes, it is, because you're getting, if you can imagine, when you go out in the sun all day, if you're playing in the sun, it takes you quite a while to build up your tan, although you can burn quite quickly in the sun.
0: Mm.
1: On a sunbed, you're getting all the dose very quickly, say 8 minutes.
0: Yeah.
1: It's probably you're getting all day's suntan within 8 minutes on a sunbed.
2: But so, I've tried the fake tanning, because I've got a spray tan as well, but I find that brings me out in spots around my hairline. So I'd rather go on a sunbed than get spots from a fake tan. So... I don't know.
0: Because I worry about fake tan. Because I always think you're basically spraying
2: you
0: chemicals on your on your body.
1: Well, it's a good point, actually, because when you go in the sun, if you think of the actual sunshine, when you get everybody goes, if you've got spots, if you suffer from acne, and you go in the sunshine,
2: it
1: clears it up. And that's because in the actual light itself, you've got a blue light. And we've got evidence to say that blue light can actually is an antibacterial and has an antibacterial effect on the skin, which is very good. So putting the fake tan on you is going to cause some kind of chemical reaction to make you tan, but it does block your skin up.
0: Right. Blocks your pores.
1: Yeah, it blocks them. So you can look at the skin very close. You've got very dark little spots all over the skin, and they're just blockages.
0: So you're not a fan of fake tan?
1: No.
0: Aren't there new organic fake tans which are non-toxic and stuff?
1: They have claims there, but I don't think they're that good.
2: If you think about it, anything you're going to put on your skin, I mean, I'm not a skin specialist, so tell me if I'm wrong, but anything you're going to put on your skin with a colour, you're obviously going to clog it, because you're not going to put just, like, see-through stuff on, are you?
0: Yeah.
2: You're going to want colour, so it's going to clog.
1: They have developed some makeups and things that give you a coverage, which are camouflages. And they are quite good because they are termed to help the skin to breathe. But they're quite thick and they do show wrinkles and things like that. So when you smile, the actual makeup stays in the wrinkle.
2: That's the trouble I have at the moment, because I know sunbeds aren't good. But it's just around the eye area. It's just age that I find if I put makeup on, it actually makes me look older. Because when you smile, it looks more crepey under the eyes.
1: Yeah.
2: What can help that? Would you say good eye cream, or what treatment would you say would help that?
1: The only thing that works really well around the eyes is Botox. It's the only thing that will give you a very good look. It's because it's a muscle area, so every time you smile or you talk and things like that, you're going to get sort of like an action around the eyes. Creams or anything like that's not going to stop it.
2: And I have to say, Lee has done my Botox a few times, and what a nightmare am I with the numbing cream and stuff. I'm like a baby, aren't I?
1: Just greams.
2: I absolutely hate it.
0: I should establish that, you know, Lee's one of the UK's leading skin gurus, the most dialed number in A-list celebs' phones.
2: But he really is good, I'm not just saying.
0: Well, that's why you've got so many sort of famous patients. Your understanding of the skin and bespoke treatments has made you one of the most renowned and well-respected in the industry, based on Harley Street. And you've obviously seen the explosion of Botox, so you don't really have any concerns about Botox. You probably view it as a bit of a wonder drug, really.
1: Well, I've been having Botox since I was 28. I'm 47. Now.
0: Wow.
2: He doesn't look at me. He does not look at me.
0: That's remarkable.
1: So quite a few years. And if we take Botox away for a second from the cosmetic side, and if you look at how it's used medically, certainly with children that suffer with cerebral palsy, and they use it for sort of like injection into the muscles to release the muscles. So, you know, people also will have weak bladders and things like that. It's widespread use for medical purposes. It's fantastic.
0: Yeah. And what do you think about the bad name that Botox gets? Because because of the lack of expression in the face? Like, isn't it crazy when an actor has Botox and they can't, you know, look surprised in a scene?
1: It's not the toxin, it's the person that's doing it.
0: So it's just like probably a poor, like done wrong, too much dosage.
1: Yeah, it's like too much. It's like they just don't understand that, you know, a little can look really nice. Yeah. But they just
2: want to... They call that baby Botox.
1: Not even baby Botox. It's just really studying the muscles on the skin, and you can just look at it. And, you know, what I normally do with my patients, I'll give them a little bit of Botox, get them back in 2 weeks, and then review it.
0: Yeah.
1: You know, and sometimes, often or not, they don't need to have any more done. And
2: if you're someone like me, I'm like, just pull it all in as much as you can, because I can't go through this again.
0: But you don't look, Katie, you don't look very Botox-y, so it's clearly been done well.
2: You're here with me now. My forehead isn't really a wrinkly forehead anyway, naturally.
1: No, not at all.
2: It's just around my eyes, and I think that's the sun that's done that.
0: Yeah.
2: But I haven't had Botox for, I can't even remember now, but you can see I need it now.
1: Yeah.
0: So is the sun very aging on the skin?
1: Yes, it does. It's...
2: Well, it doesn't
1: stop you on that sunbed.
2: Oh, no.
1: It just destroys the collagen and elasticity in the skin. It just really takes it away. So if you think that when you come to the age of 28, you stop developing sort of collagen and elasticity, so it starts depleting. So every year you age, you lose a percentage of collagen.
0: Yeah.
1: Now when you increase the sunshine, you actually deplete even more, and you can't make it. You end up causing yourself to have like solar elastosis, which is an induced wrinkling from the sun.
2: Right. I've just got to understand. I don't know if any of you watch Benidorm, the old lady. Yeah. I just have to realise that's going to be me.
0: I know, but the problem is, why are we so addicted to the effects that being tanned has on us? Because in a way, there's no reason why being bronzed should make you look better, but it kind of does, doesn't it? People look better, they feel better, and that's the problem.
1: Yeah, I think, it's the whole package though, isn't it? It's going on holiday. Going in the sun, having some beers and things like that out in the sun. But it's and then you come back and you do feel relaxed, but you also look relaxed as well. I mean, the tan is just a small factor, I think a lot of people that go away, say for example, go away to a cold climate, and they don't come back with a tan, they still feel good and relaxed.
0: Now we're going to take your calls on FUBAR Radio. If you'd like to speak to Lee, I think we've already got some calls lined up actually to speak to you, which we'll get to after our next record. But let's talk about a couple of skin ailments. So I, as a teenager, I had clear skin until I was about 17 or 18. In fact, it was terrible, because I got my first girlfriend who was lovely, and literally the next day I just got spots. I mean, it was just like such bad luck. I had clear skin.
2: She had a bush.
0: Yeah, that was probably
2: that's what it was. It was the rash, wasn't it? From
0: her
2: the bush.
0: Nunu was like some kind of Brazilian rainforest animal.
1: Just to pick up on the point there about your taking your bush off
2: with the Gillette one, the men's one.
1: Yeah, but you won't. Your lips won't become too stretched and flabby.
2: Oh, really? No. So I always think, like, even when if you wax under your eyes, that will make them more saggy because you're pulling on that skin.
1: No, it wouldn't.
2: So that's rubbish then.
1: No. I think you've got to be wary more of getting ingrown hairs and things like that. But more so if you shave.
2: Really?
0: See?
2: I tell you what, I swear by a man's razor, not the women's, the man's vibrator.
0: But you mentioned when you are shaving the
2: nunu. I can't see it now. I have to guess. I'll just put it
0: you
2: down and guess where
0: able,
2: I'm going.
0: You mustn't be able to do that in a hurry. Because
2: I tell you what, even at the heavy pregnant I am now, my nunny is bald.
0: Right.
2: Everywhere.
0: OMG. So look, what we're going to do, we're going to play a record, then we're going to get to the calls.
1: Lovely.
0: But one of the things we'll talk about is acne, which is like one of the most perennial issues.
1: Yep.
0: And I want to know whether it's been cured or not, because I was on treatment for it. It was very effective, but who knows? So we'll get the expert advice. Let's have a cheeky, quick bit of the jam, and then we'll get our calls to Lee Garrett on FUBAR Radio with Mark and Katie.

0: There you go, going underground, the Jam on FUBAR Radio. Mark Dolan and Katie Price with you for a tiny number of minutes left, 44 minutes. The show's flown by, and in the building is Tommy Holgate, comedian turned nutritionist, who's going to get us in shape for the summer. But first, let's get our skin sorted out with celebrity skin guru, Mr. Lee Garrett. On line seven, I have a caller for you, and it's Emma from Sandwich in Kent. Hello, Emma. Welcome to FUBAR.
1: Hi, Emma. Hello, Mark. Hi, Katie. Hello, Doctor. Great show today.
2: Yes.
0: Thank you. Lovely to have you on board with us. I adore Kent and love Sandwich. You're very lucky living in the Garden of England.
1: Thank you.
0: Now, you sound very healthy and fit and youthful. Do you have a question about your skin for Lee?
1: I do. I've had three children, and two of them was pretty much one after the other. And since then, my skin isn't as tight as it used to be. My breasts are a bit saggier than it used to be, and the skin around my stomach isn't as taut as it used to be. And I was wondering if there's anything I can do about that.
0: Good question. Thanks for sharing situation there, Emma. I'm sure Emma's absolutely gorgeous and lovely, but clearly when you have a baby, it does have to, the skin obviously has to stretch and then it doesn't bounce back.
3: So if you can imagine that, depends on what size you was when you started having your children, if you can imagine 9 months later you've carried this quite size around with you, and depends on how you've, if you've moisturised all the way through your term, and what you've used, and then you give birth, your skin has got to really retract back, and sometimes it's very difficult for it to do that. Now, I don't know, how long were your gaps in between your children?
1: Well, I got pregnant when my other child was 3 months. So
2: about the same as me then.
0: Wow.
1: Okay. Yeah, exactly.
0: So not a planned, it was a surprise baby, a surprise pregnancy rather than a planned one.
1: Guess
0: because no woman would knowingly put herself through that, but obviously it's a blessing because you've got these lovely children now. But yeah. Is that an issue with the length of time if you've had a baby straight away again?
3: Yeah, because if you think that the skin hasn't had enough time to recover from your first pregnancy, so you're going straight into another pregnancy, so again, so 9 months is probably becoming 18 months, so it is quite a lot of traction on the skin. So have you put on weight since you've had your last baby, or have you lost a lot more weight?
1: So I've put on a stone since the last baby. I've been trying to lose weight gradually rather than doing it too quickly.
3: Okay.
2: I mean, I'm on my fifth baby, and I always say, even after you've had your first, your skin is never the same. But like, I'm obsessed with oils and stuff anyway, so when I bath, I put oils in the bath. But what I will say from people I know who've had babies, you're either prone to get stretch marks or you're not. If you didn't get them with your first, they say you're not likely to get them again. But with your skin on your belly at the moment, would you say it's like the way I describe it, crepey? Or is it,
1: yes,
2: or have
1: exactly.
2: you got the barrels or the crepe? Do you know what
1: I'll
2: I mean?
1: I'd say slightly crepey.
2: Yeah, and I think that's quite hard to get it to go. I think even if you moisturise it, I think that just happens when you have babies. I mean, I can stand, when I'm not pregnant, I can stand up and my belly will look flat. But, you know, as soon as you sit down, you're in a bikini, naturally, you're going to have a bit of, what do you call it, skin.
3: Yeah.
2: I don't think there's anything you can actually do about that unless you have a tummy tuck. But then you've got to think, if you want a tummy tuck, yeah, it would get rid of that, but then you've got a big scar.
0: What is the tummy tuck scar? Is it basically just a long line around your
2: I've
0: abdomen?
2: I've got cesarean scars, yeah. But it's a bit longer than a cesarean scar. Mm. So I suppose if you've got tiny bikini bottoms on, you'll see it. But then you've got to think, what do you want? Do you want crepey skin and a bulge, or do you want a scar? You know, it's quite, you know, for women, I know what you mean, because obviously I'm a woman myself. It's just nice to have a nice belly, isn't it? But when you've had kids, it never does go the same, I don't think.
3: When you're standing up straight, what does it look like?
1: It isn't as
2: she's
1: bad
2: looking
1: as
2: at it now.
1: Yeah, sorry. It's pretty much like Katie said.
3: Okay. One of the things you could investigate would be a product with radio frequency in it called Thermage. So that's kind of like a skin tightening treatment. It uses radio waves to heat up the skin, and it causes the tissue to tighten. So if you've got and it depends again on how much sort of crepiness you've got there, but that can sometimes be enough to make it tight enough to go back. It just puts the elasticity.
1: I've never heard of that technology.
3: Yeah, it's if you Google it, if you Google fromage.
2: Do you do that?
3: I do, yeah.
2: So that's where I'm going to be after this baby.
0: So you're quite satisfied by its effectiveness, actually?
3: Very good, yeah. It's been around for 10 years. It's a gold standard for skin tightening.
0: I mean, do you think that plastic surgery is sometimes the only option for some people? Or do you always, as a skin man, do you try? Would you rather avoid plastic surgery?
3: It used to be, but not nowadays. There's lots of things we can do now to avoid plastic surgery. And I think a lot of the plastic surgeons are now doing non-invasive treatments.
0: I mean, Emma, has it affected your self-confidence? Or is it a minor concern you've got? Or is it really starting to prey on your mind?
1: I'll say it's irritating, but not a huge concern.
0: Yeah.
2: I mean, I gather your husband still loves you the way you are.
1: Yes.
2: But then don't worry.
1: He doesn't notice.
2: But what I will say is...
1: like that, really.
2: Well, I don't know. Like, if I didn't have my nails done, I'm sure the other half would notice. But no, but what I would do, obviously, after when I have the baby, just for myself, just eat healthy and try and exercise, just because I think it feels good, and try as much as I can. I mean, I'm sure you'll see and read about it, my progress, because I'm sure they'll try and pick up on it. But at the end of the day, I'd rather have children than worry about what my skin on my belly and that's going to look like.
0: Are you going to have any more children, do you think, Emma?
1: I think three's enough for me.
2: Oh, go on. Come up to my standard. Pop another two out.
0: Well, if you do have another one, then obviously the big thing would seems to be that lots of moisturising, lots of oil.
3: Absolutely.
0: So that you help the skin be all stretchy. But you sound gorgeous and lovely. But, I mean, has that helped you? Is there anything else that she can do, Emma? Or is it worth her just exploring that technology?
3: I think it's worth exploring that technology. There isn't much out there that's going to be successful.
0: What about
3: than
0: exercise? Can she be doing ab crunches and things like that? Will that help?
3: No, because it's not the muscles that's causing the problem. It's the actual loose skin. And that there's nothing
0: and
3: you
0: can do.
3: And
0: a lot of people who have had rapid weight loss tend to have that similar issue in a greater extreme case.
3: Absolutely.
0: Brilliant. Well, look, Emma, thank you for your honesty and really good luck with your...
1: Thank you so much for your advice.
3: Thank you, Emma.
0: Your application there. Hopefully that does a job for you and enjoy sandwiching, Kent. Let's speak to Lauren on line two. Whereabouts in the UK are you, Lauren?
4: Yorkshire.
0: Yorkshire, lovely. Whereabouts in Yorkshire, England's biggest county?
4: I come from Exeter, close to Doncaster.
0: Very nice. I'm sure
4: but
0: it's
4: we're
0: lovely.
4: We're not actually in Doncaster.
0: Is the sun shining today?
4: No. Unfortunately not. It looks very miserable outside.
0: Oh, that's no good. But the forecast is good. And how about you, Lauren? What would you like to ask Lee Garrett, skin guru?
4: Hey, everyone.
0: Hello.
4: I have a disability, so I use a wheelchair a lot, and I use my hands a lot because obviously I can't really use my legs and my feet. But unfortunately, with my hands, I get really, really sore skin, very thick skin, quite itchy. And obviously when it's winter and things as well, when I'm outside wheeling the chair, which is metal on the wheels, it really, really makes it sore and it bleeds a lot. And I was just wondering if there was anything that I could really do to assist with it.
2: Mm. Do you not wear gloves?
3: Yeah.
4: Yeah, I do sometimes, but not all the time. I'm terrible.
0: I completely feel that with you. I can relate to that, Lauren, because the cold and the skin are not happy bedfellows, are they, Lee?
3: No, they're not, Lauren. And what do you do, what have you done to try and help this with your hands at the moment, apart from wearing gloves?
4: I use a lot of creams. Okay. I don't use any perfumed creams or anything because I would have thought that, you know, that maybe irritate it.
3: What creams have you used?
4: I use a Nivea cream, just plain Nivea cream at the minute.
3: Okay, what you might want to try and do is get a cream that's got ceramides in it. So basically, and at night time when you go to sleep, if you get yourself some cotton gloves, if you can bear this at all, smother your hands in the cream. One of the creams I can probably recommend would be something like Cetaphil. You can get that in any...
0: How do you spell that?
3: It's C-E-T-A-P-H-I-L.
0: All right.
3: And you can get it any sort of chemist. And it's got a ceramide in it. And what that does is it actually contains the moisture within the skin, so you won't lose any moisture. So if you put that on your hands and then put the gloves on top, And then in the morning you should get up. Your hands will be soft, but you'll need to keep doing this. But I would recommend that you do continue using gloves while you're sort of wheeling about, really, because otherwise your hands are going to get so sore. Because you're picking up lots of things from the road, sort of grit and debris. And you may need to look, just in case you've got any sort of infection in there as well, if you've got any open wounds, just need to be very careful.
4: Yeah.
0: Yeah, and I think...
4: As I say, I do...
0: Sorry to interrupt you. What was that, Lauren?
4: As I say, I do use just the plain, because obviously if they do open as well, if you use anything with perfumed in, it's really painful. So that's my thinking of the plain cream.
0: And is that Cetaphil quite reasonably priced as well?
3: Yes, it is.
0: Well, break the bank.
3: It's very reasonably priced, and it's dermatologists use it, so it's very good. There's no perfume in it whatsoever.
0: I mean, I've noticed in the winter, because I'm running around, I've got kids, and I'll wash my hands, and then I'll run out of the house and do the school run or something, and I've not dried my hands really thoroughly, and I find that if my hands are a tiny bit wet in cold weather, I immediately get sort of very dry red skin and a bleeding and everything, and all sort of chapped skin, which is obviously similar to what you're going through, isn't it, Lauren? So,
4: Yeah, exactly.
3: In clinic, I'm washing my hands after every patient, and but immediately after I've washed and dried them, I put a moisturiser on, and this stops... you get in chapped hands.
0: Now, a lot of these moisturisers, the Nivea and the others, E45 and all that, they're good and safe and everything, but they do contain petrochemicals, don't
3: they? That's correct, yeah.
0: So, for example,
2: check
0: things
2: you
0: like...
2: out knowing
0: I know!
2: That.
0: And so, therefore, actually, what you probably would want to have is more of a natural... I mean, you mentioned specifically this Cetaphil?
3: Cetaphil.
0: Because that really, really, really very highly effective and strong. But for regular use... Because I was in Boots the other day and I got this tub of something and it looked like E45, but actually all the ingredients were kind of natural, like shea butters and cocoa butters and da-da. Is that the way to go, as natural as possible, or is that a con?
3: Well, you still got to be careful, because also in those products you've got dimethicones as well, which are silicones, basically. And we don't know what's in these products. The silicone, when you put on, you know, you get that, you put a product on, you get a really nice feeling on your skin. That could be a silicone,
0: right?
3: And these are really blocking our skins and causing a lot of skin irritation.
0: And you also, maybe you're absorbing that rubbish as well.
3: Well, exactly. Yeah.
2: You know, like cocoa butter, is that really good for your skin?
3: No.
0: Really? Now, why not? Because everyone thinks it's so natural.
3: It just smells nice, but it's not doing anything. It's just going on the skin. It's like putting butter on bread. It's just staying on top of the skin, doing
2: nothing. What would you say if people can't afford, you know, like expensive stuff, or, you know, what would you recommend you can buy off the shelf?
3: An all-round aqueous cream.
2: Aqueous?
3: Yeah.
0: Really?
3: Yeah.
0: Now, that's
2: Doesn't sound happy in the back.
0: No. Aqueous cream. Now you can
4: get
0: that. You get dog, and we'll because aqueous cream, that's definitely as cheap as chips, isn't it?
3: It's very cheap. It's about £1.50
0: for a big tub of it. Yeah.
2: But then if you go to your doctors, I'm sure if you've got dry skin, you can get it.
0: But that aqueous cream, but that's also chemical, isn't it?
3: No,
0: is it natural?
3: It's the only thing that doesn't contain any lanolin, which is sheep's oil. So a lot of people are allergic to the sheep's oil that's in lanolin.
0: Yeah. Now, what about? I tell you who.
4: Again, I have that problem with allergies.
0: What did you have, Lauren? You
4: had minimal.
0: Also, what about, where do you stand on things like Vaseline, and also when that's obviously a petroleum? And Waitrose do a thing now, which we started buying when we had kids, which is the Waitrose have got a baby bottom like cream. It's like
3: Sudocare,
0: Vaseline.
3: Is it?
0: No.
2: Vaseline.
0: It's like bum butter, basically. And what it is it looks like Vaseline, but it's from Waitrose, and all it contains it's basically olive oil, but in a hard state. So it's like an olive oil equivalent of Vaseline.
4: Yeah.
0: I mean, what do you think about any of those things for Lauren? Any of those hard
3: jellies?
0: Well, when
3: you think, you think about the skin, we secrete sebum, which is oil. Mm. So when you put oil and oil together, it's not going to absorb into the skin. So it's just sitting on the surface.
0: So the only thing that absorbs into the skin is aqueous cream. Is that actually absorbed?
3: Yeah, it's absorbing in, and so it softens the skin.
0: And why is that? Why does it absorb?
3: They have a special macroemulsions where they can just open up the actual cuticle on the skin and then just sink
0: in. Have you tried aqueous cream, Lauren?
4: No.
2: Well, maybe you should try that one.
0: Because the good news about that, that's the cheapest. And I know that for psoriasis and kids with eczema, they're always covered in, they're coated in aqueous cream, aren't they?
3: Yeah.
0: But aqueous cream and also Cetaphil. They sound to me. And is Cetaphil something that can be used on a permanent basis, or should she just stick herself
3: on it? On a permanent
0: basis,
3: no. Yeah. You can get the cream, you can get a body wash. It comes with quite a lot of sort of other bits and pieces with it, really, on the shelves.
0: And make it a habit of just always creaming after you've washed your hands. It seems to be very hard on the skin, Lauren, to wash your hands. Mm. And also, obviously, the soapy detergents and all that strip the oils, don't they?
3: Well, it's a good point, actually. Yeah, when you get out of the shower, that's the best time to moisturise yourself, because your skin's open and you put the moisturiser on, it'll absorb in. That's the best time to do it.
0: So there you go. Well, listen, does that satisfy you for now, Lauren?
4: Yes, thank you.
0: Oh, really, really good luck with it.
3: Thanks,
0: the weather's
3: Lauren.
0: Nice and warm now, so you don't have to worry, hopefully, too much until it gets cold in a few months' time. But good luck when it does, and have a go at those things. I hope it's helpful.
2: Bye.
3: Bye-bye.
4: Thank you.
0: Well done, Lauren. Right, well, we're pretty much done and dusted, actually, for now. Would you consider coming back on the show?
3: Because
0: we've had so many emails and tweets and calls and everything.
2: I think we should, because we haven't even touched on, like, skincare, like, facial things he can do. He does so many different stuff.
0: Massively.
2: I think you should come back.
0: Let's do that. And the other thing we also haven't touched on is acne, which is the basically...
3: Big topic.
2: And one more thing.
0: Yeah.
2: I think you should bring his needles in and do some Botox on you.
0: Now you're talking. Yeah, because when I do telly, my mum always says, you frown too much, and so maybe that's what I need.
2: It's good for a man to have movement some, but I think...
3: Yeah, a little bit is nice.
2: I think live on air...
0: Live Botox
2: we'll
0: on the radio.
2: Needles in him.
3: Perfect.
0: Let's do it. I'm on it. My GP will never forgive me, but that's life. We've loved having you. Lee, Garrett, thank you. And
3: I've enjoyed
0: your
3: coming.
0: Return.
3: Thank you for having me.
0: Bring your needles next time. It's 12:32. This is FUBAR Radio. We're going to go healthy next. Comedian turned nutritionist Tommy Holgate in the studio with smoothie recipes to get you fit for the summer. 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
1: And you know, Katie, we've got so many emails and tweets off the back of Lee Garrett, the King of Skin, and unfortunately we've not been able to get to all of the tweets and things. For example, Glitter Babe Emma. Hello, Emma. My boyfriend always has dry, sore lips. He drinks lots of water, healthy, and has used many lip balms. Vaseline, nothing works. Dry lips is a big problem in the winter, isn't it?
2: Says me, as I'm just putting on some light Vaseline stuff.
1: You're doing it a lot, which is good. You've got to moisturise your lips. I tell you what my little recommendation is. And what we'll do is we'll hang on to some of these. Next time Lee's in, we'll ask Lee for you on air. But I like the Burt's Bees franchise. Do you know Burt's Bees?
2: Yeah.
1: All very nice, and they do a great lip balm. They do a cherry lip balm. It's bright red. My kids love it, and they start playing with
2: it. See, I find the more flavoured it is, the more they dry, and I also find the more you moisturise your lips, the more you feel you need them.
1: Yeah, and then Nathan said, my face is really dry. What do I use? I have sensitive skin. It seems like aqueous cream is the budget option, and also Cetaphil, C-E-T-A-P-H-I-L, he was talking about. And Loz Walker has said, I walk on my hands a lot because of a disability and get dry hands. So look, very, very interesting stuff. Again, I think this is, seems like, have a go at the simple one, which is the aqueous cream. We're still in a kind of health vibe because in the studio is comedian turned nutritional guru.
3: Yeah, man.
1: Tommy Holgate. Welcome to FUBAR.
3: It's a regular career route, isn't it? That just
1: always.
2: You look like a bundle of joy. You've walked in here with a book and you've got like all your aromatherapies, which I've just been smelling.
3: I've even put orange trousers on for you.
2: You do look like a proper fun guy, like, didn't he?
1: Yeah, he massively. He exudes energy and warmth and happiness.
3: I tear it up left, right and centre. And I'm the one in the centre. Do you know what I'm saying?
1: And he's got a great barnet as well.
2: That's what I'm looking at. You've got some curls there.
1: Real volume.
3: To describe it to the listener, it looks like a sort of golden mushroom cloud, doesn't it?
1: Yes, it does.
3: Like an Tommy bomb has gone off in my head.
1: Yeah.
3: That's my name there, Tommy. I like cheap puns, but I also like health.
1: Well,
3: what a great day to be talking about it.
1: It's perfect. Now, let's put this in context because Katie has got an amazing story, Tommy, to tell, which is that very, very funny, brilliantly hilarious comedian and an entertainer. You were also the face. You were Tommy Lottery.
3: I was, yeah. I love Mark Dolan because he's so like kind to the guests. It feels like this is your life already.
1: Well, there is a bit of that.
3: 3 minutes in.
1: He's packed a lot into a short life already. But the other thing's interesting about him is that you were quite a bon viveur back in the day, and you were quite the opposite of the health guru, weren't you?
3: Oh, the exact opposite, really. I have always had a propensity to the extreme, so now I quite like extreme balance, which is a bit of a tautology, isn't it?
1: Yeah.
3: Which is why I get into like Tai Chi so much, because to be brilliant at Tai Chi, you've got to be dead still. But back in the day, I'd be attracted to the extreme, had a very addictive personality.
1: Yeah.
2: You're not a Gemini, are you?
3: No, I'm an Aries. Which is the ram, that's why I've got the curly hair.
1: Bull in a china shop.
3: It's where the curly hair comes from, because my dad is totally bald. Shaves
2: my
3: it with a razor
2: as
3: every
2: well.
3: Day. See, for a lady though, to have a bald dad is not so scary, is it? But when you're a child and you see your father covered the full head with shaving foam, it's like, it's sort of like a anti-Father Christmas. Do you know what I mean? It's
1: a bit
2: scary. I don't think you'll be going
3: bald any
2: time.
3: Well, I'm hoping not to. That's why I've got this afro, is because I'm making the most of it while it lasts. But anyway, this sort of extreme tendencies manifested itself with boozing. And also, I've got a very hard head and like to prove points. So what I would do is nail down as much booze as possible and then dive off things. So fall off balconies, downstairs. Long story short, ended up with 35 stitches in my head due to alcohol-related head injuries.
1: You had a staircase stunt. Did you get on a tea tray or something?
3: The last one was, it was at a party in Highgate, and I was due to be at work the next morning at the Sun newspaper, of all places, and there'll be people listening today, because you're on it, Katie, so hello to the Sun, showbiz and TV folk, and all publications, magazines,
1: was
3: and newspapers.
1: Was this as Tommy Lottery?
3: I wasn't working as Tommy Lottery that day, no. I was working as the homepage editor, so I was in charge of the website.
1: Oh, really?
3: I was supposed to turn a potato in the morning, ended up at this party. Kate Moss was there. I got excited because I made her laugh about something. I thought I was going to get married to her, despite the fact she was married with a kid. Ran upstairs to tell my friend. On the way down the stairs, tripped, fell, banged my head on a radiator. Had to go to hospital, get some stitches, but I couldn't then go home to sleep because I'd missed work, so I had to go back to the party, keep drinking, wash off in George Michael's swimming pool, which was just next door, because I had panda face paint on, was dressed as a Turkish female dancer. It was a fancy dress party. Got to work 10 minutes early, thought, right, get your head down, don't make a scene. I got my head down, but for 3 hours, i.e. fell asleep at the desk.
2: No.
3: Got woken up because Rupert Murdoch had arrived.
1: Shit.
3: And the reason Murdoch had arrived was it was the Sunday that the News of the World closed, so I had to get out of the building, really. And it wasn't appropriate, necessarily, for the man in charge of the Sun website to be covered in face paint, toothless, black-eyed, in drag. Luckily, the world's news cameras weren't outside, so I didn't have to crawl around the back of the bush and then run home.
1: Yeah, they would have
3: thought
1: it was...
3: So that was what happened. That was about 3 years ago. And I thought, hopefully I can bring things back from there, get all sober, get all healthy, and pursue things like Tai Chi now, and then holistic therapies.
1: So the answer
3: is, these things can heal you from within, you see. That's what I'm
1: keen to get across. So if you're extremely unhealthy and extremely self-destructive, that you just channel that ex-

0: I mean, it's a great.
1: And he's opening a flask as he's talking.
0: Got a silver flask here for Mark and Katie,
1: cups.
0: And this contains
1: what is he
0: this
1: feeding
0: is a,
1: me?
0: This is a nice refreshing morning juice.
1: And what's in your morning juice?
0: It has celery.
2: Worried about this?
1: Yeah, so
0: it's very, so healthy. It's rich in everything you could possibly want, depending on what you want. Celery, mint, a couple of apples, a bit of pineapple, lime. Lettuce, which is a good sort of balancer because celery is quite a sort of a hot veg, isn't it?
2: Yeah.
0: I mean, I've been in some extreme situations, but talking about celery as a hot veg really reminds
3: celery
0: me of how calm
3: one has become. Celery is very detoxifying, isn't it?
0: It is indeed. Great for the digestion.
3: Good for the liver.
0: Do believe it contains vitamin K, which is good for the hair, skin and nails. The lime's got vitamin C in it. I think that's why British are nicknamed limeys by the Americans, because the British like troops used to have loads of limes on the boat when they went over there back in the day to prevent scurvy. Yeah. So that's where limey comes from, limeys come from, because lime, rich in vitamin C. Apple's one of the most antioxidant fruit. You know, all the simple stuff that we get told as kids, eat that. Turns out they're brilliant. But I spent years trying to get away from all that.
3: I can see how you're excited to have Tommy here. And you seem like really keen. Have you always been someone who looks after your body? Because you're quite clean living anyway, aren't you?
1: No, not at all.
3: Really?
1: I've been
3: you're not a big drinker.
1: No, I'm not a big drinker. No, but I've always been skinny naturally. But then I think because I've always done sport, horse riding.
3: Yeah.
1: And I think from being younger, I used to swim a lot, gymnastics. So I think genetically I've stayed like that.
3: I agree, yeah.
1: But no, I'm actually into having healthy stuff. They say you are what you eat, but naturally, normally, they say that I should be a lot bigger.
3: Yeah, yeah.
1: But I don't know, I'm into like being a bit more healthy these days, but it doesn't fill me up. That's the trouble. If I'm going to have a salad or something, 20 minutes later, I'm hungry. That's the trouble.
3: Well, that's why I'd love to go vegetarian, because I can see the merits of it. But my worry is about, I've got quite a fast metabolism as well, and just be starving all the time.
0: Well, you are quite a fast-paced man, aren't you, Mark? Really, quite high octane.
3: I am a little bit. Yeah, maybe because of too much tea and coffee and things like that.
0: This will bring you back to earth, mate.
1: So just
0: appreciate the lettuce within
3: this. Thank you for
0: doing
3: this.
0: This is juiced.
1: So you juice it, so you need to juice it.
0: Yeah, and the colour of this green is pea green, really. This is like the pea green that the owl and the pussycat.
1: But if your wee was that colour, you would worry, wouldn't you?
3: Yeah, you would slightly, I've got to say.
1: So I'm going to try this then.
3: It's not
0: you can try
3: pretty,
0: it with gay abandon. Try it with gay abandon.
3: It smells very good and very sort of
1: it
3: fragrant.
1: It does, it smells very healthy.
0: The pineapple's got your glucose in there, and it's perfectly appropriate to be having the glucose of the pineapple and the apple at this time of day. You don't want to be having
1: nice,
0: I
1: love
0: it. The glucose, they're loving it, by the way, to you, the listener. To describe this scene here, they're making eye contact with each other in a way that's suggesting, wow, can we believe that we feel this good in this moment?
1: No, it's because he's kicking
0: together.
1: Me under the table.
0: Yes, oh, that's what it is. He has got long legs. It's a long table.
1: Can that is actually really nice.
3: Because when you drink it, there's an explosion of, I can like citrus and also ginger. Is there ginger in there?
0: Ginger in there, yeah. Ginger's very good for anti-inflammatory
3: immediately woken me up.
0: Yeah. That's what ginger does. You can have a ginger shot in the morning. This is one of Jason Vale's great tips, your mate, Katie. Did Jason Vale help you lose 2 stone after pregnancy? Is that
1: when I did my workout DVD, I did the juicing as well. Mm-hmm. And obviously, I've stayed friends with him for years. And his juices, if you stick to it, they do work. They do work.
0: And they do feed you as well, don't they? Because you do actually get lots of nutrients from this. A lot of people worry that they're not putting enough food into their body, but the problem is many people are overfed but undernourished, so the stuff that we're putting in isn't actually containing any nutrients. So these vegetable juices, it is just like medicine, really.
1: But I think I don't really believe in diets, because I think that as soon as you think of a diet, you're thinking of the next food you're going to eat. But if you can actually gradually bring juices in that, they're actually really tasty and they do fill you up.
0: And you can
1: and
0: just,
1: they're good for you.
0: You can have as much as you like. And that's, you know, if you're attracted to the extreme and you just want to be eating all the time, if you eat only like vegetables, fruit, vegetables, nuts and seeds, basically, you can eat loads of it. And it's all got nutrients in there. Mark's making his notes again. Fruit,
3: like
0: veg,
3: I did last time, which I then completely ignored. Fruit, veg, nuts and seeds.
0: Yeah, and what we're promoting here is the whole food, plant-based lifestyle. Because
1: do you have
0: a
1: book out?
0: No. At this stage, I'm promoting nothing other than people's ability to heal themselves. That's all I really feel. But seriously, there'll be books and whatnot.
1: But you've
0: to
1: got
0: come.
1: Crystals.
0: I've got
1: there.
0: Crystals
1: so what's
0: with
1: the
0: me.
1: Crystals. You've got a book there.
0: What are you doing, Tom? I don't know. I've got 2 crystals that I was going to give you. One's for Mark. There you go, Mark.
3: Let me have
0: that's
3: a look at
0: for
3: that.
0: You, and this is for you, Katie. That's
1: so
0: a gift
1: what's
0: you can keep.
1: One?
3: Really?
1: Like
0: take them with
1: you.
3: Sure,
1: yeah.
3: But crystals are very expensive, aren't they?
0: No, not really. Not in these little crystal shops.
1: What does this crystal do?
0: The one you've got there, right? The one you've got is calcite. Now, calcite, and I'm reading from a book here called The Crystal Bible, which I got off my mum.
1: And I'm going to take a picture of it and tweet
0: Big
1: it.
0: Big shout out to mother. Mum, I'm showing Katie Price the calcite.
3: What's mum called?
0: Mum is called Jane.
3: Jane, hello Jane.
1: Oh, does it have to be Jane?
3: It's not the best name.
0: Well, it does, it is a name.
3: There is
0: a
3: historical reason.
0: Yeah, there is a historical reason. Not the same woman, I can promise you.
3: Right. Let's call her Jay. Hello,
0: Jay, yo Jay, what you saying, mama?
3: Yo Jay. Is it Jane Holgate?
0: Jane Mulcherberry, there's been a few.
3: Jane Mulcherberry.
0: And all dealt with love.

0: Is she? She must be so pleased that you've taken this direction as a person.
1: She is, actually. Well, I've moved home and I live in the house next door to her, which is my grandma's old house. Anyway, I can now do Tai Chi with my mum in the evenings in the back garden, which I was doing this last week. And I had a moment where I thought, you know what? This is honestly better than any party I've ever been to.
0: Yeah.
1: That moment.
0: Wow.
2: Not that I'm interrupting you, but I'm just about to tweak the crystal you've given me.
1: Yep.
2: So can you explain what that crystal is?
1: This crystal, yeah, calcite. Where are we? It cleanses the organs of elimination, encourages calcium uptake, so it makes your bones nice and strong, which you're going to need at the minute, you know, if you've got baby on board and things. So alleviates intestinal and skin conditions, stimulates blood clotting, tissue healing, good for your immune system, and can encourage growth in small children. Well, you've got a very small children.
2: Yes.
1: Child.
2: So what should I do with this crystal? Put it next to the bed? Put it in my pocket? Or what do I do with it?
1: You can just have it around. Put it where you want, wherever you want to feel the effect. Because effect of these, they occur within our own mind, I like to think. So even the greatest sceptic, if you put this crystal in their hand and say, this crystal is said to increase vitality, and this is good for new beginnings, Katie, that golden calcite. If you've got that in mind, well, the power of our mind is incredible, isn't it? We know that placebo effects work. Or if, for example, your child was stuck under the car, you know, a mother could have the strength to move the car, couldn't they? In theory, there's that, you know, untapped resources within our own body. So these crystals can bring that to mind. That one that you've got, Mark, is very good for the thymus gland, regulates the nervous system and balances blood pressure. Now, I'm not saying you've got high blood pressure. I am saying that you're very energetic, quite excitable bloke, aren't you? So that is one that's going to, like, cool you down, centre you in a way that you can then enjoy the energy going forward.
0: This is good news. It's very pretty. It's a sort of shiny, sort of grey. It's like a gorgeous big jewel, really, and it's a very, very elegant piece of. So is that what it is? It just goes in your pocket. It's just near you. You don't have to be touching
1: it. You can have it on a little table by your bed, or just be aware of it. Yeah, I mean, the crystal purists would say that these rocks hold vibrations that occurred in the earth like millions of years ago when these crystals were formed. So they form in certain ways that. Well, it requires certain frequencies, like certain heats or whatever, to make them happen. And it's said that they still contain them. So if you're well into it, if you fully believe that, then you can, you know, put it wherever you want on your body and just feel the vibe, man.
0: Well, Katie, I mean,
1: as hippie as that sounds.
0: I can see how I'm drinking that drink and the ginger has awoken me up. You know, I've consumed, it's gone into my body. Clearly, all these natural juices are good for the body. There's no debate about that. I do wonder whether one is stretching credibility to say that to have a rock near you in your kitchen is going to somehow make your bones stronger.
1: Well, that's a perfectly valid thing to raise, which is why I say that I believe it occurs in the mind of someone who believes in that sort of thing, or who is willing to just say, look, I don't think this is zapping me across the kitchen and making my bones strong, but it's bringing to mind strong bones, and having that vision of strong bones in your mind is going to make it more likely to happen within your body and allow you to heal yourself.
0: At least I believe that, so in a way it can be psychosomatic, where you engage your subconscious to help heal
1: you. So if you're adamant that crystals don't work, I'll say, okay, don't believe in crystals, how about believing in yourself?
0: God.
2: Well, there you go.
0: I like it. What we're going to do, play a quick record, and then we'll get some top tips for you, especially for Katie, and she's about to have her special landing. So let's sort of kind of look at nutrition and also summer, what to eat in the summer, because I think it's a time of the year when people
1: sorbet,
0: are more inclined.
1: Sorbet recipe time.
0: Boom. We're on the sorbets next after a bit of Sam Smith, Money on My Mind on FUBAR. If you want, if you have a question for Tommy Holgate at FUBAR Radio, we'll get to
1: those
0: very shortly. Here we go. Here's Sam Smith.
3: Buenas

0: What a lovely tune there. Money on My Mind. Sam Smith. FUBAR Radio. We're faster heading towards 1 o'clock and Jared Christmas on FUBAR Radio. And Tommy Holgate is with us. Tommy,
1: hello.
0: What's your Twitter handle? Because lots of people listening, and
1: yes.
0: I think they should follow your Twitter feed because you're full of inspirational
1: cheers,
0: tips
1: mate.
0: All the time. So
1: Twitter,
0: what's the handle?
1: The handle is Tommy Holgate. Tommy as in Hilfiger, Holgate as in Colgate toothpaste with a H.
0: I've said that to
1: a lot of people over the phone.
0: I bet you have.
1: Tommy Holgate. I'll generally be retweeting positive quotes and pictures of vegetables.
0: Well, that's really, really good. I mean, I tell you what, where I'm at, which I think a lot of people are, is I'm sort of stuck in this thing where habit of tea in the morning.
1: Yep.
0: And when I drink like black tea, I don't have it very strong, but I do have a couple of big cups of it, and it absolutely wakes me up and it gets me in the zone.
1: Yes.
0: And I've never found a vegetable that does that. But I guess what I'm doing is I'm actually putting myself into an energy trough without realising it.
1: Yeah, yeah. Herbs, like natural herbs would be good for you. If you really like the feeling of having a tea or having a warm drink in the morning, try some just good old raw herbs. So not even like a herbal tea bag, but you can get thyme. Funnily enough, parsley, sage, rosemary and thyme. Brilliant.
0: Yeah.
1: You hear them as a kid and you go, I'm not going to eat any of that. Have you seen their hair? Garfunkel or whatever. Which one was it? I did, ironically, the one with the curly, fuzzy hair. I thought, I'm not going to have parsley, sage, rosemary and thyme because I don't look like him. Now look at me, preaching it.
0: It's
1: so true. Have some rosemary or thyme tea in the morning. It's good for uplifting. Or a ginger shot. If you juice a big chunk of ginger with one or two apples, that's but Jason Bell tip.
0: A lot of people would
1: there,
0: say,
1: right
0: is there anything in nature that will beat a double espresso in terms of giving you energy?
2: So not weird. I don't need... anything
1: breathing.
2: To wake
0: You're
2: up.
0: So lucky. I think you must be very healthy, Katie, because you don't. You're not.
2: I don't need. I don't wake up and think, oh my god, I've got to have a cup of tea or coffee before I can start my day. I'm just as soon as I'm up, buzzing.
1: Well, when you wake up, if you have a cold shower, that wakes you up straight away, doesn't it? And
2: oh,
1: that's because
2: I
1: you
2: don't
1: go.
2: Even do that.
1: That's because you start breathing deeply.
2: Cold. I don't do cold. I hate being cold.
0: I love a cold shower. It's my favourite thing ever.
2: I hate showers.
0: It's a complete buzz.
1: Cold
2: buzz.
1: Water, air. That will give you the effect of a double espresso.
0: Really?
1: Or just deep breathing. Good old breathing and stretching. Activate your body's.
0: Of exercise, a little jog, 10-minute jog.
1: Yeah, wriggling. I spend half an hour wriggling in the morning, just wriggling the hips and the
0: I
1: neck.
0: Like a wriggle.
2: I bet you do.
1: No, I do. Just wriggle
2: with your
1: about.
2: Carrots and your turnips.
1: I have a filthy kitchen.
0: You do. By the way, we've got a lovely Jane Malsha Berry who gave birth to this fine young man.
1: Sitting
0: in the garden, listening to Tom, very proud
1: get
0: mum.
1: Get back to work.
0: That's it.
1: No, only messing.
0: That's it. Well, look, it's brutal because the time has evaded us. But, okay, if there's one thing we should eat today, what should we go and get? Start us off on something.
1: Seeds. Go and get some just general seeds.
0: Yeah.
1: Sesame seed, linseed, flax seed, pumpkin seed, sunflower seed, chia seed, all of it. They're a great source of omega-3, which is crucial and has many anti-cancerous benefits,
0: yes.
1: And also a great source of protein, healthy fats. So add some seeds to your diet.
2: And a couple of nuts.
1: Seeds, yeah, get some nuts in there. You know,
0: have some
1: a seedy
0: nuts in
1: old
0: your
1: time
2: exactly.
1: In your kitchen. And if you fancy a sorbet recipe for the summer, here we go. Juice a pineapple, kiwi, apples, one orange, big chunk of ginger, blend that after you've juiced it, blend it with dates, and then throw in all those seeds that I just mentioned and put that in the freezer for about half an hour, and it's like a fruity, really fruity, tangy sort of porridge, and the kids will love it because it's, well, a joy, and it's really healthy for them as well. That's the main thing.
0: Well, I tell you what, you've been a healthy joy as well. You've inspired us,
2: yes.
0: And we'll let you know how. Should we commit to a week of juices and healthiness, Katie, and then we can check in a week's time and let everyone know how we got on.
2: I juice every morning.
1: Yeah, yeah, yeah.
0: That's it.
1: It's a healthy thing.
0: I'll try and ramp it up. I'll be the experiment then, and also you out there, try some of those things, and let's
1: deep
0: hook up
1: breathing.
0: In a week. Let's
1: breathe
0: make it
1: into
0: a week.
1: The belly.
0: Let's have 7 days of caffeine free, being healthy, and we'll all report back at FUBAR
2: no
0: Radio.
2: More croissants next
1: and,
2: week.
1: Enjoy it. Enjoy loving yourself. And love others as well. That's what it's all about, isn't it? That's
0: inspirational.
1: Life.
0: At Tommy Holgate. Go and follow him now. Katie Price, we love your work. See
2: I
0: you.
2: Love being here and I'll see you next week.
1: love, brilliant.
0: The radio. We're back at
2: jog
0: 10.
2: On.
0: We're back at 10 in a week's time and I'm back tomorrow at 10, but there will be a big, huge Katie Price-shaped hole in the show, which is irreplaceable. So I'm already counting the days till we're next together on FUBAR Radio. Next up, Jared Christmas. Thanks
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1: Oh. Yeah, Friday.
2: It's the Jackmate Show with Tom Little Nozza.
3: Can you smell it?
2: I can smell you. And producer Will.
4: Oh, can you smell me?
1: Oh, it stinks. What?
2: Can definitely smell you.
4: In a good way or a bad way?
2: In a really delightful way.
4: Oh, yeah. Thank you.
1: A really potent smell.
2: Potent potent smell of brie.
1: Here we are.
2: It's the Jackmate Show.
1: We're back.
2: Welcome back to FUBAR Radio. As I keep banging on about, it's Jackmate Show. How are you doing, Tom? All right?
1: I'm really well, thank you, sir. How are you?
2: Why are you really well?
1: Well, I was going to be doing something off the show today, filming, and now I got cancelled, so I've got a free evening.
2: Oh, so you was going to be working, but now you're not.
1: Essentially, yes.
2: Celebrate good times.
1: Come on.
2: No work. Will, you good?
4: I'm very well, thank you, mate. I'm very, very, very, very well.
2: Oh, why very, very, very, very well?
4: Just happy to see you both. It's nice in here that we haven't got the cameras.
2: Yeah, yeah. Obviously, the last few weeks we've had the cameras in the studio. Now we haven't. So we've got a lot more room, and there's a little bit of a breeze now. Do you know what I mean? There's not sweaty cameramen and all that.
4: They were really nice, though, those guys.
1: They were a lovely bunch of guys. I had really good fun doing all that.
2: Yeah, I miss them. I miss them. I miss them, not the space that they consume. No, they weren't fat. I just mean, we take up space as well, don't we?
4: Yeah.
1: You couldn't swing a cat in here, could you?
2: You couldn't swing a cat, and we've brought our cats today, and
1: so
2: they're going to be swung later.
1: They're going to stay out there.
2: Oh, talking to cats. later on in the show, we've got the Fratto Crats.
1: Kind of works.
2: Loosely.
4: Heard of it.
2: Mike and Jacob Truman coming in, which I'm a little bit anxious about, because obviously I only speak to Mike. I don't know why that's obvious, that's a fact you'd know, but I do. So I'm hoping I can differentiate between the two of them, because they are identical twins.
1: Maybe just subtly get a marker and mark on one of their cheeks.
2: Yeah, yeah. Put an M. Is that how you learnt your left and right?
1: No, I just knew him.
2: Just knew him. You came out of the womb. You was like,
4: I had to do that.
1: Left. Oh, doctor, this must be right.
2: Norfolk's that way. You don't live in
1: that. No, I don't.
2: what did you do for your left and right?
4: That was left hand L shape, right hand backwards.
2: But that's also an L. But it's just a backwards L.
4: Yeah, left.
2: Left is left.
1: When I was little and I learned how to spell the word bed, if you got the B and the E then the D, you could put a mattress on there and it would stay.
2: Yeah.
1: That's how I learned how to spell bed.
2: Yeah.
1: B's and D's. Yeah. Why don't say it like that? That's a good one.
2: You know, it reminds me of
1: if you don't know what I mean, do you?
2: If you write boob. No, I know what you mean. It looks like a bed.
1: You put a mattress on that.
4: Yeah. I know what you mean. Yeah.
2: Well, you put a mattress on that. If you spell the word B with a capital B, double O B, do you know this?
1: Well, boobs,
4: so,
1: yeah.
4: So I know boobs, Jack.
2: Imagine a capital B.
1: Yeah, yeah.
2: That looks like boobs from a bird's eye view.
1: Yeah.
2: And then you've got the two O's, again, looks like boobs from a frontal view. Then you've got a low B, which looks like a side boob. So you get boobs made up of like three different types.
4: All right.
2: Oh, high brow here on the Jackmate Show. Who we got coming in? Mike and
1: what
2: Jacob.
1: What about the world?
2: Already spoke about Mike and Jacob. We got.
4: We're going to have a little catch up. We're just going to get to know each other again. It's been a while since we've like sat down and chatted.
1: It's been a while.
2: Except all day. I've been here since noon.
4: Don't ruin it. The fourth wall has been
2: magic,
4: broken.
2: Magic. What you got coming up this weekend, producer William?
4: I'll tell you in a bit. Mm-hmm. I'll tell you in a bit.
2: You're a man of
1: the mystery.
4: Oh, yeah. We'll find out after a bit. 21 Pilots.
1: Oh, okay.
2: What, right now?
4: Yeah.
2: All right then. Come on then.
1: Ride me.
2: Ride
1: me.

0: That was 21 pilots with Ride. Not 22 pilots. Oh, no. 21.
1: Tell you what, Jack. I would love to see them play live.
0: Yeah. Would you, Will?
2: Oh, yeah. I'd give it everything.
1: If only they came to the UK.
0: I'm going to let you in on a little something here.
1: What is it? Oh, what is it? You got me a present.
0: Nah.
1: You got me a present.
0: You know what you'd love to see live? What was it again? Remind me.
1: I'd love to see 21 Pilots
0: live
1: play a gig in the UK.
0: And you said you would, Will.
2: I concurred.
0: Yeah?
1: He concurred all over the carpet.
0: I saw him live.
1: What?
2: No, what?
1: Fuck off. What?
0: I saw him live in Brixton 2 nights ago.
1: Come what? Again.
2: What?
0: Brixton O2 Academy.
2: What a venue.
0: Brixton O2 Academy.
1: He said what a venue.
2: What a venue.
1: It wasn't saying
0: oh, sorry.
2: Oh, no. Jack's looking repeat. Brixton O2 Academy.
0: That was good.
2: Did you have a good time, my friend?
0: It was lovely.
2: Any support acts that start from the beginning of the night?
0: There was a support act. They were called...
1: Was it the Call-In?
0: Transviolet.
1: Rasmus.
2: The Call-In? What did they sing?
1: Last lately, I've been wondering...
0: I thought it was no. Last and insecure.
2: No, family. It's that. Do that. Do
0: you oh, no, I'm doing the fray.
3: You will go.
0: Yeah, I'm doing the fray.
3: Go by. Down low.
2: Yeah, that.
3: Nice. Run away.
2: So, were there any support acts?
0: Yeah, Transviolet.
2: Any good? Would you recommend
0: a bit like. Yeah.
1: Heard of it.
0: Paramore. If Paramore sort of couldn't be arsed.
1: Oh. a chilled out Paramore.
0: Yeah, Paraless.
1: Ooh, ooh, I like that. That was quick.
0: Nah, they were right. But yeah, 21 Pilots were good.
2: Onto the main event. Yeah, didn't you say they were on a balcony at one point?
0: Yeah, it's just sort of the lights went black, and then you know the venue, don't you? It slopes up, and then you got the upstairs balcony, and then you open your eyes again to the stage. But the lead singer, he's not there anymore.
2: Where is he?
1: No, come on.
0: He's behind you, up on the balcony.
2: And
0: he's
2: what?
0: And he's wearing a balaclava.
2: Why?
0: And it looks like he's going to jump, but the whole time I think there's no way you're going to jump there, because not only are you going to hurt yourself, you could kill a few people down below.
2: Rock and roll, baby.
1: A woman in black.
0: Yeah, yeah. Except the man in the balaclava.
2: Kind of. Heard of it?
0: And he didn't jump. No, he just sort of sung a bit up there, and then explosions, and then yeah, finished.
2: Was he on some sort of safety harness?
0: No, he just stood on the edge like that, just going car radio. And now I just sit in silence. And now I just sit.
1: Sounds like it was a really bad gig.
0: That was really good.
1: Oh, okay.
2: He was doing all the sounds as well, which was really good. Everybody.
0: Oh, come on, you know this one. Boom. No, it was good. It was good. It was a laugh. And then last night I went, because me and my girlfriend have been in London for the last few days. We thought, what are we going to do tonight? It's a Thursday. Apparently, there's a comedy club on Leicester Square, 99 Club. Ever heard of it?
2: Heard of it.
0: You ever heard of it?
1: No. Rumour has
0: it's big,
1: it.
0: It's big. Yeah. Well, we heard that James Acaster was going to be playing, obviously friend of the show. And
2: not your show, mate. He doesn't like you.
0: Yeah, no. So we thought we was going to go check him out, but we turned up and there's three different comedians, but they're all very good, and I had a well of a time.
2: You were telling me about an elderly chap.
0: Yeah, there was the guy who headlined it was 88 years old.
2: 88, Tom, you heard that?
1: Hell of an age.
0: Yeah.
2: What an age.
0: Sol Bernstein. Who was?
1: Sol Bernstein.
0: Sol Bernstein, very good.
2: Yeah?
0: Yeah. I thought, because of his age and, like, you know, old people can often be offensive accidentally, I thought, oh, he's going to be another Roy Chubby Brown. I couldn't stand that.
2: No. So,
0: but he was actually... He was offensive, but in a funny way.
1: Interesting fact about Roy Chubby Brown. His real name is Royston Veazey, and that's also the name of the village where people live in League of Gentlemen.
2: Oh, yeah.
1: And he plays the mayor of it.
0: There's well, he's in it.
1: He plays the mayor of Royston Veazey, but they named it after him.
0: Really?
1: Another interesting fact next week.
0: Oh, well, I kind of feel like I can't top that.
1: Should we end the show?
0: See you later, guys. The Jack Mate Show on FUBAR Radio. I'll tell you what else I've been doing.
2: What else you've been doing?
0: You know, remember last week on the show I said that tomorrow, so last Saturday, I had a house viewing.
2: Yeah.
0: Went swimmingly.
1: Yeah.
2: Has she got a swimming pool?
0: No.
1: That's a swish, man.
0: No, it went really, really well.
2: Yeah.
0: I put in a little application, thought, I'll have this.
2: Signed an offer, as it's more commonly known.
0: Yeah, sorry, yeah.
2: Okay.
0: Signed on the dotted line.
2: Yeah?
0: It's mine.
2: Oh!
0: Thank you very much.
2: Oh!
0: Cheers.
1: For renting. It always sounds like, when you say it, it always sounds like you put an offer in, as in you...
2: No, he's got it, Tom. Yeah, don't bring him down.
1: I'm not bringing him down.
0: I put an offer in. £8.50 it was.
1: Yeah.
0: A month.
1: Yeah.
2: Negotiated him down to £8.50.
0: Yeah, I got him down from £8.50 to £8.50. It was a good offer.
2: Yeah.
0: You can't haggle good.
2: Exactly. He knows what he's doing, Tom.
1: I'm not saying he doesn't, William.
0: So, I move in 2 weeks' time, so you boys are welcome to
2: hang on a minute.
0: What?
2: Stop the presses.
1: Who's at the till?
2: Stop the presses.
0: Knock, knock.
1: Ow.
2: Is that Wingy on the phone? I don't need your double bed anymore, mate. So I'm moving out.
0: You're moving out as well.
2: Yeah.
1: Oh, you don't need the bed.
2: No.
0: Oh, where are you moving?
2: I don't know why I'm pointing since it's ready. I'm moving up the road from where our office is, about 20 minutes away. So
0: it's a walk to work.
2: Yeah, I can walk to work.
1: What's the local amenities like around there? You got shops, you got pubs.
2: There is a pub.
1: What's it called? The New Local, I guess.
2: The Shaftesbury Tavern.
1: I don't like that name.
0: God, no? Shilly's going to get their back up about that, mate.
2: Yeah, especially with the sponsorship deal that
0: who are you moving with?
2: My friend Emma. You met Emma?
1: I have not met Emma.
0: She told you about the Hannah though, didn't she? She told you about them?
2: She did tell me about the Hannah.
0: Yeah, cool.
2: But I only found out for a year.
0: Yeah, well, she sent you the link and you didn't click on it for some reason.
2: No, she had
0: good friend.
2: No, anyway, I'm moving in with her. She's a really good friend.
0: Nice to meet you, Emma. Well, I've not met her.
1: Nice to meet you, where you've been. I can show you a great amount of things.
2: Who
1: sings that, Jack? 3, 2, 1. You lost the show. It's the Tom Mate Show now. That's how it works.
0: I can show you a great amount of things. Oh, it's Taylor Swift.
1: Yeah, too late though.
0: Yeah.
1: Too late.
0: I'll have to win the show back by doing great content for an hour and a half.
2: So we do house parties on Fridays in London and then house parties in Norwich on the Saturday.
1: And then we'll go to my parents' house and we'll just chat to them about how much fun we had after.
2: Then we'll have a Sunday lunch at your parents' on the Sunday.
1: Yes!
0: There's no house parties going down at mine.
2: Oh, why?
1: Fucking hell.
0: Because
2: fuck that.
0: There was a little bit of a catch.
2: No, fuck that!
0: No, honestly, there's a little bit of a catch.
1: Oh, is it?
0: The damage deposit on the house was £700, which I think is a fair amount. And when the landlord found out there was three guys moving in, all with under the ages of 25, he tripled the damage deposit, so it's £2,000 damage deposit.
1: That doesn't mean that just means if you break shit, you have to pay for it.
0: Exactly, but house parties equals breaking shit.
1: I don't know what kind of people you hang out with.
2: It's more like a kind of after dinner drinks vibe.
1: Prinks.
2: Yeah, like
0: we're going to be prinking.
1: There'll be some prinks going on, and there's a game that I want to play with you guys, which is called, it's the full name. I made it up. Is called Swiggle Giggle. So if you giggle, you're going to swiggle. But we shortened it down to Swy Guy because it sounds a bit more professional. But you just literally look at anyone in the room, and you ask them a question, and they have to look at someone else and ask them a question. And if you just crack up,
2: I've played that. I've played something else.
1: Yeah,
0: I thought you made it up.
1: I did fucking make it up.
0: All right.
2: I made it up. renamed it.
1: No, I made it up.
2: Yeah.
1: I did. I think actually it's taking a game. And it's making it better.
2: I've got a game on my desk. It's like a board with four corners, and one of the corners you actually go to jail.
0: Oh.
2: And there's like five metal pieces.
1: That actually sounds really cool.
2: What's
1: it called?
2: Dice Money.
1: Dice Money.
0: Nice. You should probably like put some like London street names around it, and then you people can buy them. I made up a drinking game.
1: Shit.
0: I made up a drinking game. You have to line up these cups in a row. you have to throw a ball in. If you get it in, well, you are drinking that.
1: All right, wait a second. Well, tell me what game that's actually called then. Go on, mate.
0: Beer pong.
1: No, not that. You're not the one, you cunt. Your one.
2: We call it bullshit.
1: Bullshit.
2: Yeah. That's
0: not which I am called. Smelling a lot of now, not it?
2: Tom's inventions. What's that, the Dragon's Den on the phone? Yeah, we'll get them in. Tom's got a few more ideas.
1: Why would they invest in a drinking game?
0: Banner Time would. I saw him on Leicester Square a couple of weeks ago. And
2: any good?
0: He was having a few drinks.
2: And a few...
0: Thinks. He was thinking, he was thinking and drinking. That's what most people do.
1: Stinking.
0: But yeah, he was.
1: In his lower quarter.
0: Yeah.
2: Tom, what have you been up to?
1: That'd be his feet.
0: Lower quarter, his knees down.
1: what have I been up to?
2: Oh, shins stink.
0: Smelly shins.
1: Shinless mitts. Doesn't really work. I have been doing a lot of work recently, as well as doing my YouTubes.
2: How's that going? Are you enjoying it? The first month in, are we now? Three videos in, aren't we?
0: Seems longer.
1: I think I'm four videos in.
0: Yeah, four.
2: Oh, introductory, two vlogs.
1: Introductory.
2: And a... and the latest release.
1: Yeah, sexy one.
2: Sexy time. Are you enjoying it?
1: I am still enjoying it, yes. It's very hard to kind of balance everything and do everything at the same time.
0: Welcome to the real world.
1: Yeah. I mean...
2: You have to get up at 2 in the afternoon?
1: At 2 in the afternoon to do a couple of videos a week, which you might do, and then...
2: Jesus.
0: I've been very scheduled the last month and a half.
2: Yeah?
0: I've got my life on track, boys.
2: Yeah. Oh.
0: Hitting the gym, doing videos every Tuesday, moving out.
1: Hard to get hold of you still sometimes when you're discuss stuff.
0: Right? Yeah, well, it's because I'm working out usually.
1: Oh, are you?
0: Yeah.
2: Come on, talk.
1: Seems to be...
0: Might get one of them phone straps for my biceps. You can contact them.
1: You have to get very tight on the old...
0: Leave a message, there's a lot of room. Oh, dearie me. Dearie me. What's the time?
2: What are you doing at the weekend?
0: What am I doing?
2: What are you doing?
0: Not a lot, just have a quiet one.
2: Do you want to?
1: That sounds nice. That sounds nice.
0: Yeah. What about you?
2: My mum and dad are coming to London.
0: Are they lovely? Yeah. Judith and
1: where are they staying?
2: Hotel.
0: Easy on Hotel.
2: London Bridge. No, I don't know what it is. It's not an easy one.
0: It's not an easy one.
2: Yeah, it's not. Sticking
0: you
2: up
0: have to pass
2: it's
0: a quiz.
2: It's not easy.
0: You have to pass a quiz to get in here.
2: It's not. You want the room key, do you?
1: The tricky quiz.
0: Guess the room number. Mm. This key only fits one of our 1,000 doors.
2: That'd be up. It'd be lovely to see
1: it
2: them.
1: It will, actually. Talking about keys and doors, this. You told me once you went to one of those rooms, those mystery rooms.
0: Did you?
2: Yeah, but I went. I've seen them.
1: I was very intrigued, but basically, so if people don't know what it is, there's a thing you can pay, and you go into this room, and then you're locked in there, and it's kind of a bit of a quiz, a puzzle to try and get out of the room again. There's loads of things you have to work out and get clues from the room in order to escape the room.
0: Oh, right.
2: But and the ones I've seen, like my friend did it in Sheffield and Manchester, and it looked really good, like the room's all plushed out. Mm. We get to this, how to describe it nicely? Shithole in Birmingham, and
0: I wonder why it's a shithole.
2: and we get taken to the room.
1: And there's a sign of me flipping up.
2: and then we get.
0: What's the Murray Gray? That had been up in Leicester when he carry on football joke.
2: And then we get in, and the bloke shuts the door, and he's like, "You've got 1 hour to unlock the thing." So room start. You've got two torches. First puzzle.
0: This sounds like you went to a rip off one.
2: Yeah,
0: you just turned up to some guy's house. He went, right, as a kid, it doesn't fit the door. You've got an hour to try and get out.
2: It was like an abandoned office. Imagine this, abandoned. It was like this. So we came into this room, essentially.
0: Right.
2: And the first one was on a cabinet. Like, you had to unlock a thing. Mate just goes up to it, just touch it. Bearing in mind, we paid £80 between the six of us to get in. It touches the cabinet, lock just falls off.
1: Ooh.
2: And you get one clue. Okay. Hello, mate. Yeah, we just pressed the cabinet and the lock's falling off. Is that meant to happen? No, sorry, that's not meant to happen. So that's the first one, and the clue's wasted as well. Ringing up, it was shit. Didn't even solve it. £80 down the
1: Fuck
2: drain.
1: Me.
0: How can you not solve something where if you touch it,
2: falls
0: off?
2: There's four other ones after that,
1: and you couldn't get through them.
2: No.
0: Why?
1: But the sound.
2: Well, we've ruined one clue already.
1: I thought you were about to say you walked in there and then just two big buckets of keys, like one of those gets you out.
2: That would have been more fun. And at least you knew what you were getting.
0: So how did you get out if you didn't get out?
2: The bloke comes after an hour.
1: Like, oh, you stupid cunts.
2: But he's like, he was just like a really dour teenager. He wasn't like an actor, like going, oh, guys, you're going to get out? What's going to happen? When he's like, oh, time's up.
1: So, next people.
2: Fucking hell, we put £80 to be in here.
1: Did you lose your property damage deposit as well on breaking the cabinet? Jack comes in, you bastards, why would I have an ounce party?
0: Oh, that's quality.
2: So, yeah, don't go to Lock and Key in Birmingham.
0: Is that what it's called?
1: Lock and Key pies is a very different thing, isn't it?
0: Yeah.
2: You ever been to a Lock and Key party?
0: No.
1: We should send you on some...
2: a good forward defence there.
1: Some speedy date things.
2: I really want to do speed dating.
1: When you do speed dating, I want you to do a Lock and Key and also do that one which is about the smelling of the clothes.
2: I've done Lock and Key,
1: What's
2: right?
1: What's that called? That's called...
0: Look at that.
2: What?
0: I was just watching a kid climb over a fence outside.
1: Why?
0: There's a gate there. Just go through the gate, you fucking mug. Oh, look, now they're kicking a Coke. Should we carry on with the show?
2: That's a full bottle of Coke as well.
0: That's a full bottle of Coke they're kicking. Look, he's climbing over it. Look.
1: It's fine.
0: Well, no,
1: they're doing parkour.
2: No, I need to do lock and key.
0: What's this smelling clothes thing you're on
1: about? It's what is it called? A pheromone pie.
2: That's it.
1: Where basically people would wear a top for a day, they put it in a bag, and you smell the clothes, because a lot of the attraction is to do with smell. So you smell it and you're like, oh, I like the smell of number 26. And at the end, it reveals who you've kind of partnered with on that. You don't have to take it anywhere from that, but it's just, you can choose a number of bags. But there's pheromone, there's lock and key, and then there's a
2: the traditional speed dating. I'd like to do speed dating.
1: I'd like to send you on that and then get
2: some
1: reports
2: back. What should I do for speed dating? Oh, God. Go on.
0: I would love to see the pheromone party run by the same guy that ran your... Just six vests from JD.
1: I'm sorry, mate. This is just actually a nappy. Do you like it?
0: Yeah.
1: Well, I mean, I think it's cute, but where are they?
2: That would be it.
0: This just smells like pot noodle. It is a pot noodle. I've just taken the lid off a pot noodle.
2: That would be it.
0: 90 quid, please.
2: I need my money.
0: Shall we go to a little song?
2: Little diddy.
0: Little boogie.
1: As long as it's little.
0: I like Catfish in the Bottle Men's new one.
2: Do you?
0: Yeah, sound check. Let's sound check that, shall we? Sound check. It's called sound check.
1: Catfish.

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3: No, I watched it just because I heard people talking about the way she's carrying on, and she's going on like a gangster now.
4: Who are we talking about,
3: Beyonce?
4: By the way?
2: She's believing her own
3: hype. She starts off and she's like, you need to stop talking all this Illuminati trash you're hitting. You're just thinking, what did this
5: But did you see what she done at the
4: That's
5: Super Bowl?
4: Jay-Z. Banging the shit out of her. She's turned into a male Jay-Z, man. That's what's about to happen there, mate.
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6: If you want to pick a song, man,
5: that's a great song, man. That was sick.
6: Oh, the tune sick. That, man.
5: There's a tune that, man. Oh god, that was safe thing, man. Cheers for that, Bridget.
6: Do you like that, man?
5: What are you sitting on water for, fam?
6: Well,
5: oh, you want those pussy holes, fam?
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0: Wants.
1: So this week on What Willy Wants, we thought, as the Oscars is coming up, we might do a little Oscars based What Willy Wants.
2: That's right, Jeff. This is correct.
0: Ooh. Coming in from Caledonian Road, the stinkiest show in the whole of London town. It's the Jack Mate Show.
3: That's right, Tom. Thank you. Welcome to the Jack Mate Awards. It's Oscar season. We're great to have you in our company today. We're going to be going through What Willy Wants. It's a usual feature on the show. And we're going to be picking directors, actors and actresses to combine for my favourite film.
1: So essentially, the boys have to take turns to pick their favourite actor, their favourite actress and their favourite director. Not necessarily favourites, I should say, but more so in a dream world, in a dream state, if you could have your ideal film, who would play the lead man, the lead girl and who would direct the fucking thing?
3: And at the end of the day, it'll be me that's making that decision.
1: Because, as we said, it's What Willy Wants. Let's find out what Willy wants.
3: That was lovely.
0: That was fucking bang on.
3: Keep that, bit. Adam. That's the best thing we've ever
1: keep
3: done.
1: Keep that. Don't delete that bit.
0: Let's just put that on repeat next week.
3: Yeah, 1632. Yeah. Oh, that's a trail clip done. Right, good work, lads.
1: All right, yeah. So basically, you want a film this week, don't you?
0: Is that what you want, Will?
4: That's what I want.
1: Willy wants that.
4: I want it.
1: So, Tom, you can have the honours of going first. Okay. If you could have any lead guy in a film, who would it be?
0: Okay, you're going to think I'm being a right little pretentious little mughead.
1: What, because it's going to be someone I've never heard of?
0: No, well, you might have heard of him. I'm not going to say you haven't.
1: Oh, who's it going to be?
0: As a male actor called Craig Roberts.
3: Hang on, let's go director first.
0: Oh, well,
1: I'm on actors, mate.
0: Well, no, well, we're doing. I've said it now, so people are going to be like, oh, I know what you said already.
1: Yeah. Let's do actors now.
0: All right. Probably end on a director. I would have thought that's how
1: you. Yeah, that's no, what I said. So, Jack Mate Show.
0: Oh, sorry, just because the running order says director.
1: Yeah.
0: Okay.
1: Yeah.
3: But we said in the. It's fine, carry on.
0: Didn't say anything in the pub, did you?
3: Yeah, no, because you went there because you were late.
0: Was I late? Because
3: it's
0: not. Are you.
1: Oi, it's the Oscars. Let's not have a meltdown. Jesus.
0: Christmas fucking dinner.
1: Go on, Tom.
0: And then we're back.
3: We're all friends here.
0: After the quarrel, it's... Okay, so I picked Craig Roberts, and he starred in the film Submarine.
3: Oh, I thought he was the voice for Robot Wars.
0: That is Craig Charles.
1: Yeah.
3: Easy mistake to make.
0: Kind of.
1: Not really.
0: He's a young actor who played in the film Submarine. He's very awkward, nice guy.
3: I know.
0: Very dry. Okay. Kind of guy. And also I actually met the guy when I was working on Phone Shop. I gave him a fried breakfast and he was really polite and nice.
1: Lovely.
0: So I thought, you know what, because he's nice, I'll have him in the film.
1: Right.
0: I'm going to hire him. I think he brings a lot of charm. He just seems like, I think he's just going places.
3: So is he as nice on air as he is off air?
0: Well, in the film Submarine, he plays a very nice guy, a bit like insecure and whatnot.
3: Oh.
0: But Submarine is a brilliant film if you haven't seen it.
1: I haven't seen it. Who's it directed by?
0: The guy from the IT crowd, Richard.
3: Adioti.
0: Yeah, he directed it. It's really good.
3: And Alex Turner wrote the soundtrack as well.
1: Really?
3: Yeah.
1: That's cool.
3: 100% Honey P.
1: That's cool.
0: Well, there you go.
1: Yeah, Honey P. My lead guy I've gone for is Jesse Eisenberg, obviously a more well-known person, because he's shy but mysterious. So he's kind of like that nerdy kid at school,
3: right?
1: Who, like, you just sort of ignore.
3: What's he been in?
1: Until he shoots the place up. He's been in The Social Network.
3: Oh, him?
1: Yeah, you know him with the curly head?
3: Yeah.
1: I think he was in Zombieland as well.
0: He was in Zombieland as well.
1: Yeah, so put Jesse Eisenberg in his lead role, and you're going to get tension, you're going to get mystery, then hopefully you're going to get a load of sort of dead kids. Oh, I'm joking. Some of them will be alive.
3: I don't get that reference.
1: What, because he's like the shy but nerdy kid at school that you ignore until he shoots the place up. It's a film!
3: It
0: happens at every school.
1: It's fictional. It's not real. So, you know, he could play, in my film, he could play a proper wrong'un, but yeah, he's still kind of likeable. Do you know what I mean?
0: So like when he plays Lex Luthor?
1: Yeah.
3: How does he come back from shooting a load of kids?
1: No, he's not. The film.
3: Surely the greatest comeback of all time.
0: Is this film a rom com?
1: The film isn't going to be a. He's not going to shoot any kids. I'm just saying.
3: Is he shooting them?
0: If it came to it, he would do it, is what you're saying.
1: Yeah, if I looked on like BuzzFeed tomorrow and there was an article like Jesse Eisenberg's killed 3 kids in like Idaho, I'd be like, yeah.
0: What? Why Idaho?
1: Just that seems like a place where stuff happens.
0: Allegedly. I don't know why he went to Idaho, and I think we should be one.
1: Yeah,
3: all right.
1: It's fictional.
3: I think what we learned from the first round in that game is think before you speak.
1: It's fictional. A film, right, in which he kills a baby. Right. It's fictional.
4: Yeah, I know it's fictional.
5: Let's make it worse.
1: Yeah. Get your hand off that dump button. Like, it's fictional.
5: A film with him and his friend Ian Watkins just.
4: All right. Round one done.
1: Well, Ian Watkins is worshipped because of his taste in women.
5: And we're back.
1: Welcome back to the Oscars.
3: Okay, so we've got to pick a winner from the first round. It was obviously a interesting and indifferent round, and we've got to find a winner. And of course, there are only winners and lots of losers in this game. So the first round actually goes to... I'm going to take it to Craig Roberts, because if he's not killing kids, he can appear in film. Stop doing that. Let's get... All right, now we move on to actress, and I would like Jackmate.
1: Okay, I've gone for Rosamund Pike.
5: How many babies has she drowned?
1: she is the main woman in Gone Girl.
3: Oh, I haven't seen that.
1: So she's mysterious, bit nerdy, also a little bit fit. The perfect match for Eisenberg in many ways. In fact, I can't believe they haven't partnered up before. Go on.
5: She's quite easy to hate. I mean, obviously she played their character very well in Gone Girl.
3: What's her name?
1: Rosamund Pike.
5: But she played that like psycho bitch well. She's a great actress.
1: Great versatile role there.
5: Could you get that out of your head when you're watching another film?
1: What, her
5: I think when some people play a certain character and then nail it so hard, it's very hard to get that out of your head.
1: No, because, a D-cap manager, doesn't he?
5: Don't call him D-cap.
1: I know him.
5: D-cap.
1: What? Come on, we've called him D-cap before, haven't we?
5: No! Yeah.
3: Yeah. No. I'll just have a look at a picture of her.
1: Yeah?
3: She's one.
1: She's one.
3: Yeah.
5: She's one.
1: I don't rate her that much. I don't think she's like super sexy, but she's good at. She's versatile. She's very talented, and the film Gone Girl's great. So I think if we put her and Jesse Eisenberg in a film together, they'd be both a couple of shy but mysterious. They'd go around killing people for cash and whatnot. It'd be like The Hateful Eight meets Now You See Me meets Gone Girl, twists turn Death Blood and more bloody twists.
3: She's perfect for me, she is.
5: Perfect for you.
3: Adam, you put a picture of it. Oh, he's gone.
1: We'll tweet a picture
5: of it.
1: We'll tweet a picture of Rosamund Pike with no context around it whatsoever. We'll just tweet a picture.
3: No, because the people that are listening to the show will get the context.
1: Yeah, but I'm just saying, we will tweet a picture with no context.
3: Oh, yeah, I thought you'd be.
5: That's the kind of guys we are.
3: Yeah. You're being ironic.
1: And gone, Tom.
5: Well, my one is slightly a little different to that. You know, you picked Gone Girl, and that's a very crazy, frantic, and very kind of mentally draining film. Yeah, Whirlwind.
1: Yeah.
5: I've gone for a film similar in taste, based around a woman as well, called Nanny McPhee. And Emma Roberts, I really like her as a person. She seems so nice.
1: Oh, you
5: in
1: know
5: interviews.
1: Her, do you? You know her.
5: What, in interviews, Jack?
1: Right.
5: How many interviews have you seen of that bird?
1: Quite a few.
5: You got a calendar, mate. Doesn't count.
1: Usually, me and my mate D-Cap are watching YouTube.
3: I've just been on the laptop again. It's evening up. Carry on.
1: You really like Rosamund Pike now, don't you, Will?
5: Put it in your pike and smoke it.
3: I don't know. I really like Emma Roberts, though, now.
5: But Emma Roberts is just really nice. Seems really nice in that, and she always plays a nice person. So I want her to play in my film a bad person.
1: Bum, bum, bum.
5: Because I think it's really good seeing it when you see such nice people play dark roles. I like it when you get that. You're like,
1: give me an example.
5: Like when Johnny Depp played in Black Mass. I know he doesn't always play nice roles, but he usually plays something quite lovable. When he played that kind of dark character, it's like, fuck.
3: I'll give you an example. When Buzz Lightyear turns bad in Toy Story 2.
1: That's a great shout.
5: Tim Allen.
1: Great shout.
3: Tim Allen.
5: Tim the Toolman Taylor.
1: Yeah.
3: Oh. What's that?
5: No. Home Improvement. Never watched that.
1: No.
5: Nah. No one has.
1: What about my mate D-Cap? The role he plays.
3: DiCaprio.
1: The role he plays in Django is quite a contrast.
5: That is true. Yeah. I watched it the other day.
1: What, for the first time?
5: No, I've seen it before, but Caitlin hadn't seen it, so we watched it.
1: Did she like it?
5: She did. She thoroughly enjoyed it.
3: Do you like Shutter Island?
1: I fucking love Shutter Island.
5: Oh. We're like those
1: frat crats. Jesus, God.
3: That was weird.
1: I like that.
3: He's gone.
1: Tom's emotional over there.
3: Tom, your first two choices, are they brother and sister?
5: Oh, I didn't even realise that. No.
1: Emma Roberts, Craig Roberts. Ooh. Who next? Ewan Roberts?
3: He's Ewan. The runner. What? No, the footballer for Norwich.
1: Yeah.
3: I'm thinking of.
1: With those front teeth. Jason Roberts, the ex Blackburn striker. Who knows?
3: Who knows?
1: Has he ever directed a film? Maybe.
3: Who cares? The winner of that round is...
1: It's going to be me, isn't it?
3: Jack May.
1: Thank you, mate.
5: That's so bizarre.
1: Sets us up for a grand finale
5: Can I clarify, for the last round, we're going to do the director, the kind of style, as well as the film and the plot? Because I've made, in the last minute, made my plot up.
1: Well, you should have probably told me to do the same thing then. Well, so you?
2: I read it's it on your sheet, Jack. Jack, it's on your sheet.
5: Yeah, that's what I saw on the sheet.
1: Right, alright.
2: Jack, Tom, you go first.
5: I'll go first, give you some time.
1: Yeah.
2: Do you want some. What sort? Oh, actually, no. Carry on.
5: So, my director, surprisingly, will be Wes Anderson.
2: Oh, I love Wes Anderson.
5: Because I just love the colours and I love the symmetry and it's just shot lovely. And it was very dry humour as well, which is what I like. Hence why I think Craig Roberts will fit into that. Because Submarine was kind of a similar kind of ilk to a Wes Anderson film. So, I thought having him in it would be great. But as I said,

0: Anderson hasn't written it all. But it's going to be very dry, look beautiful, and Emma Roberts is going to be pushed her acting ability to the next level.
1: Nice. That sounds like Oscar-worthy to me, Will.
0: Oh, well,
2: well, you got to try and trump it.
0: Not DeCap, wasn't it?
1: Very good, very good. Like that.
2: Go on, then.
1: There's a lot to live up to. I've gone for, obviously, I think we all know I've gone for Quentin Tarantino.
0: Heard of it?
1: My favourite director ever, which says two things about me. First thing, I've not seen many films. And second thing, I like a bit of blood, a bit of gore. We know Rosamund Pike
3: can do... You bloody do, Will.
1: I do, I'm always saying that. We know Pikey's... what are you doing?
0: Oh...
1: We know Rosamund Pike's she can do twists, and we know Jesse can do mystery. So who better to emphasise this than Tarantino himself? And now I'm kind of thinking of a plot on the spot. So
0: Christopher Nolan would be better at that.
1: Yeah, he would, but I didn't really get Inception, so I couldn't really say it. But in my film,
2: yeah, I'll do your plot over this.
1: In my film,
0: it's better, isn't it?
1: I think Rosamund Pike gets wrongly arrested for murdering three people.
2: Not really the right music.
1: Right. She gets,
0: I know where this is going.
1: She gets wrongly arrested for murdering three people.
0: Did they go to a school, Jack?
1: No, three school kids.
0: Oh,
1: she gets,
0: my God.
1: She's the janitor there, and she gets accidentally... No, she's an English teacher because she's sweet. So she gets murdered. She gets, sorry, arrested for murdering kids. And then...
2: Is there a RAV4 involved?
1: No. No. Okay. And then you actually find out... that it's Stephen Avery, who's played by Jesse. I ain't got a plot, but you can make up if you want.
2: Well, okay, so I'm going to have to pick.
1: Who's it going to be?
2: A winner.
1: Oh,
0: the music, the lights, the actors, the directors. Who's going to win the awards? I have no idea. Tune in this week, right now, and you hear from William, the producer.
1: It's not going to be Leonardo DiCaprio, we know that. So who's going to win it?
2: It's been a great, wonderful... an enjoyable award ceremony. I'd like to thank the contestants Tom Norris Nazar and Jack Matey Mate Mate.
1: No worries.
2: For all turning up today. But of course, with these awards, there can only be one winner. And of course, this week's winner is. Tom Norris!
0: Yes! Oh my word! I can't believe it! I bloody ruddy can't believe it!
1: Well, we won't be able to use that segment on podcasts. Because that is copyright music there, sir.
2: Tom Norris has won!
0: I'd like to thank everyone, and also I think what's happened to Kesha is really bad. So there you go.
1: It was really bad.
0: Yeah, so there you go. That's my speech.
1: Yeah. Let's have Marsicans.
0: Fuck that doctor.
1: I'm glad
0: Fuck
1: you said doctor.
0: Doctor.
1: Marsicans with Chivalry, if you don't mind.
2: I might go Arms of Another, if that's all right.
1: All right, override me.

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1: Yeah, what was that song, Will?
2: Masking Arms of Another.
3: Oh, you didn't do Chivalry.
2: No, I just told you that as you left.
3: No, I know. I thought it was a different band. I thought Chivalry was coming out, but now I know it isn't. Oh. So, great. Ruin my day. Sam Pepper. Talking of ruining days. Sam Pepper's back.
2: Interesting debate.
1: He's back!
3: Hi! I would love it if he started his apology video with that. Pepper's back.
1: Rumour has it.
2: We got an amendment to make from the last segment. Tom, would you like to step in there?
1: Yeah, I meant Emma Thompson, not Emma Roberts.
2: So we've got a new winner, and that's Jack May.
3: Hey! Thank you.
1: Nah.
3: I always fucking win.
1: Yeah, you do, actually.
3: I win even when I lose.
1: It's as if you nosh off William.
3: I fucking do. Right, Sam Pepper's back. What do we think of that?
2: Interesting debate.
1: I personally watched the whole video because I thought we might talk about this, and it's 20 minutes long. That's quite a long time. But I watched it and I thought... I thought, fair play to him for coming out and admitting all that stuff. Didn't have to do that. He could have just carried on doing what he's doing.
3: Yeah.
1: And I thought...
3: Could he, though? Because he was on the down. He was on the downward spiral, wasn't he? Downward slope.
2: Do you think being very cynical, is it a publicity stunt?
3: I think everything that a YouTuber does is a publicity stunt, isn't it?
2: No, but what I mean is, like, are there hidden agendas that...
3: I think
1: he's blown everything he's done out of the water for, like, the last... He's literally undermined everything he's done for the last... I don't know how many years.
3: A year and a half. I think he's more sorry for himself than he is anyone else, isn't he? Let's face it, he wouldn't be doing this video if people were kind of hating him, but he could still trot along. He can't now because of his views have declined, he's getting so many dislikes. And when he nearly got upset in the video, I felt bad for him based solely on the rape accusations.
2: Because 100%, yeah.
3: There's no proof that he's done that.
2: No, just accusations.
3: Yeah, so when he got upset about that, I thought that kind of made me have one of those moments where you think, fuck, what would I do? Do you know what I mean? If someone says that about you, your name is tarnished whether you did or you did not do that. So
1: yeah, it's always guilty until proven. It's always harsh when those kind of things go out in the press when things haven't been actually settled.
3: Yeah.
1: It'd be completely... But I kind of think the fact that he... You know, because he constantly said in the video, he was like, I'm not asking, I know this is all my fault and things like that. When he kept saying that and reaffirming that, I kind of thought that kind of made me think, like, fair play.
3: Yeah, yeah.
1: Personally.
3: Yeah, nah, he's... I wouldn't go for a pint with him just yet.
1: I'm not sure I'd go with you, though.
3: Well, you say that.
1: Yeah.
3: Did you see the comment I posted on the video, Will?
2: Yeah.
3: Very reasoned, well thought out, if I do say so myself.
1: I kind of thought it was a bit arrogant, but go on.
3: Oh, shut your face. he unblocked me and
2: on Twitter.
3: And followed me after that.
2: Interesting.
3: Yeah.
1: And the fact that you were blocked before, yeah. I mean, I was never blocked.
3: That's the second time that's happened to me. When I met Stan Collymore and got to know him, he followed me, but in order to follow me, he had to unblock me to follow me.
1: You really do hang out with nice people. Like Stan Collymore,
3: when have I ever hung out with Sam Pepper? Yeah. Don't be putting that... I'm going to be using that dump button soon. What are you doing, Will?
2: What?
3: Do your job, mate.
1: He's flashing his...
2: I am.
1: Flashing his
2: literally
1: stuff.
2: Was just doing the job.
3: So, do you think there's a... Why do you think that comment was arrogant, by the way?
1: Fucking hell. You take such soft skin, haven't you?
3: No, I just fucking hate you.
1: No, I don't think it was arrogant. But I think it's like, he's done it, obviously, in order to get... It's just one of those things where... If he is planning to do this, in a way, in order to get notoriety and people to know about it...
3: Yeah.
1: Bigger YouTubers talking about it and posting things about it is exactly what he wants. You're playing into his hands.
3: No, I think it's fair play to him. Like, it's done a good thing and we've come out.
1: I say the same thing. I'm on his side about it.
3: I'm not on his side, but I don't think he can ever make pranks again, can he?
1: No. He said he wasn't going to do that.
3: Did he, though?
1: He did, though.
3: Did he, though?
1: When he said...
3: He said he's not going to fake him anymore.
1: When he said, I'm not going to do any pranks anymore.
3: Oh, he meant it, did he?
1: Yeah, I think so.
3: Oh, right, because Sam Pepper's always sticking to his word.
1: You can't be going from being his best friend to now just not liking him, Jack.
3: I'm not saying I don't like him. I'm not saying I like him. He's Sam Pepper, isn't he? I'm ambivalent towards him.
1: Oh, hello, new word.
3: Word of the day. Thank you very much, guys. See you later, guys. I'm done. Thank you.
2: Ambivalent.
3: That's a big word, isn't it?
2: That is sick.
3: Mum, I just said ambivalent.
2: How many letters
1: is
2: that?
1: I'm not here.
3: So out of order. So why would she be here on Caledonian Road?
1: Exactly, that's what I mean.
2: It's on North Road. Yeah. We all know that.
3: Exactly. She's at home, wherever that is. Nah, there's a lot of shit gone down. Jack.
1: Oh, are you moving on from that? You're like, nah, a lot of shit has gone down. But in all seriousness, let's not talk about it.
4: Yeah.
1: This next song is it. Pink Family Portrait.
4: No, we're not going to a song yet. Justin Bieber, where are you now? Oh, let's have jokes about my terrible, terrible mum. Nah, you're alright, mum, if you're listening. She's not.
1: Yeah.
4: There's too many. Will, stop laughing, mate.
2: I'm crying.
1: No,
2: crying the tears that you can't.
4: No, you've cried the tears that I've wasted many a night on that.
1: Fuck me. Well, I was going to say, back to what we were talking about. I think, if anything, it's a big... It shows how powerful the video. Someone who openly hated Sam Pepper,
4: yeah,
1: as in you,
4: yeah,
1: to comment that, and then it showed it changed your mind, didn't it?
2: I say, yeah. You've won Sam Pepper back, but you've also lost a friend in Calyx.
4: Ooh. Oh, lost a friend in Calyx. I don't even want to talk about that. I don't even want to talk about it.
2: Well, don't put it on your sheet.
4: Yeah, it's on my sheet. Let's talk about Jack Jones. Got a pizza slapped in his face.
2: What do you think of that? Heard of it?
4: I mean, Tom's parody was good.
1: Thank you very much.
4: But the actual video, I mean, it was only a matter of time before people started to realise that I'm not too into this guy.
2: Who's the bloke who threw the pizza?
1: Disco
4: Sutton or other. Boy or some shit, yeah, some rip off from Jackass. But he's not much better himself, to be honest.
2: And those
4: are
2: the lads that go into Asda with the PA system.
1: Yeah.
2: That's quite funny.
4: Yeah. They were on. I was just randomly watching this at my nan's one day, and they were on Judge Rinder. And one of the boys was taking the other boy to court because he's not giving him any of his ad revenue.
1: Really?
4: Even though he films them for him, yeah. But I think it was...
1: That must be a management thing.
4: No, I think the boys were like, let's go on Judge Rinder, it'd be a fucking laugh. So they go on there and they pretend. So I think it's just a laugh.
2: You know, on Judge Rinder, ITV pay the compensation.
1: Fuck off.
2: I swear to God, that's like the fee.
4: Really?
2: Yep.
4: What, so if someone loses, they don't lose any money?
1: But why do they give a shit when they lose? That's an expensive show to do, then.
2: No, but if you watch it, the amounts are never like...
4: Yeah,
1: here's one for you. And I thought about this quite regularly.
2: Go on.
1: You know, you've been framed.
4: Yeah.
1: That's 250 per video.
4: Yeah.
1: How many videos there are on
4: being
1: framed?
4: How much
1: does each show fucking cost?
4: Yeah, but that's why they repeat it all the time.
1: Of course they do, but it's still... That's a lot of money. 250 for a stupid video.
2: Go on, Jack.
4: I'll tell you something... Okay, it's a radio show, so I'm gonna. Pointless. The money you can win on that is fucking shit.
2: It is wank.
1: It's like Weakest Link.
4: Just like, oh, 200 quid if you can tell me an actor who once starred in that 1926 B-side novel of...
1: B-side novel!
4: it's a joke.
2: It's a joke, the amount of money they get on there.
4: It's a joke. And there's no worse crime in the world... Apart from obviously,
2: the
4: aforementioned Jesse Eisenberg crimes. There's no worse crime on telly, on British telly, than taking the minus offer on the chase. If you are taking that minus,
1: I saw that the other day, and literally it was minus $5,000 on top of the score. The like literally was saying you can lose money from the team if you take that, and she took it.
2: Why?
4: What?
1: Yeah, mental.
2: Oh. Flashback alert, do you ever used to watch Golden Balls?
1: We spoke about this before.
4: Love
1: this.
4: Yeah, you can't beat that.
2: No, but have you ever seen the one with the woman?
1: Yes.
4: With the woman what?
2: I don't know, have I?
4: With the woman what?
2: Literally, it's an old woman and a young woman, and they're like, she's like, I really need this money. Really need, both split, and the woman's like, I need this to pay my rent off. And I'm thinking she's bullshitting, and then they come to it, and the young one stole, and the old woman split. And she goes on a beeping tirade.
4: The old lady?
2: On Golden Balls, they had to beep it out.
4: No.
2: She goes, you bitch.
4: Really?
2: Piece of shit. Oh, to God.
4: Wow. I think, again, I apologise in advance, I think we have spoke about this on air before, but have you seen the Golden Balls, the famous ending with the guy?
2: No.
4: He looks, there's two men, and they're like obviously split and steal, and one of the guys looks at the other guy and he goes, I'm going to steal it. And the guy's like, what? well, you're going to lose us all the money, so I'm going to steal it. He's like, you're going to split, I'm going to steal it, I'm going to take all the money, and I might give you half after the show. And the guy was like, well, why would I do that? Why would I trust you and give you half the money? He's like, we're both going to lose it then, we're both going to steal. And then he's like, fuck, you're an idiot. No, you're an idiot. And he goes, no, I'm going to steal. And then he reveals, and the guy that said he was going to steal actually split, and they got half the money. And it was fucking the best twist ever. Yeah.
1: Ah,
4: yeah.
1: That's really nice.
4: Yeah, it's clever, isn't it? Clever.
2: Jesus, Kevin.
4: I'll tell you what else is really nice.
1: Someone walked over my grave.
4: Irrelevant, sorry, but someone's just added me on Facebook and the name is Will Duncan.
5: It's finally happened. Frankenstein himself has come to life. Two powers collide.
4: No, that makes no sense for anyone who doesn't know Fubar. But anyway, here's Lucas Graham with a little bit of, hey, mama, ironically.
1: Every time.

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2: And while we're in here having a great time,
3: poor Blackpool
4: is the most depressed town in the whole of England. They need cheering up.
2: What we're going to do now is we're going to do the Cheer Up Blackpool Challenge. Here we go.
4: Hello. What it is, mate, I just wanted to spread a little bit of joy and a little bit of love. And am I doing that? Are you feeling
5: good?
4: Yeah,
5: of course you are, mate, yeah.
4: Mate, you're a bloody... You're on a scale of 1 to 10, do you know what you are? You're 11.
5: 11.
4: Your eyes are breathtaking. See you later, mate.
5: Cheers, mate.
4: Bye, mate.
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6: Was that thing was Jason Mazza?
7: Mazza, your mate Mazza.
6: Oh, Mazza. He's starting YouTube now, Mazza.
7: Does he?
6: I think so. He posted a little picture up and everything was just lovely. Anyway, we're here with Mike and Jacob from the Fratocrats. How are you?
8: We're good.
9: Fucking hell.
8: Jesus Christ.
6: Sounds like one hell of a reception there. How are you, boys?
9: No, but thank you. Thank you. Very nice.
8: I'm good. I wish I hadn't had to run here because my brother took me down the wrong road.
9: Whenever...
8: A phenomenal act of self-subterfuge right there.
9: Whenever, like, you feel nervous...
8: Yeah,
9: you feel nervous, you always throw me under the bus.
8: Well, to be fair, this time you did literally take me down the wrong road.
9: I know I did.
8: And we had to run here.
9: Honest mistake.
8: Well...
6: I thought twins were supposed to know each other.
8: No. Shut up.
6: You probably get that a lot, don't you?
8: I made an entire video about all the horrible things people say to us.
6: Did you?
8: Yeah,
6: did you?
8: All kinds of things.
9: People come up to us and say things like, "Are your dicks the same size?"
8: I've been asked, do I sometimes wake up and think I'm Mike?
10: Constantly.
6: That's great. Slightly ignorant,
8: that's
6: but great.
8: That's two of your questions, yeah. Gone,
6: yeah.
10: Is that a no?
6: We've got a twin-based segment.
9: Go for it.
6: Later on.
9: Yeah, that's fine.
6: So, if you don't mind. You actually do a whole show about twins, though, don't you? A twin joke?
8: Sort of. No, that's kind of just the title.
9: It's a gimmick.
8: It's a gimmick. And we just... It's a sort of, like, sort of kind of variety show kind of thing.
6: Right.
8: That we did 15 episodes of on our YouTube channel.
9: Yeah, people really liked it.
8: People really liked it. And now we're getting comments on our channel that are just like, dead? Question mark?
9: Are you dead?
8: Because apparently if you don't upload to YouTube, you don't exist.
6: You don't exist anymore. Right. That's the way it is. That's the way it is. Are you bringing that back at all? Or?
8: Yeah. We're going to start filming with someone
9: next week.
8: I don't know if we should.
9: Yes, we can.
8: Mm-hmm. Okay.
9: If we say it on here, that means she's definitely
8: okay. Hazel Hayes, do you know Hazel
6: Hayes?
8: Yeah, she wants to do something, so we're filming next week.
9: No, the week after that.
8: Oh,
6: What, like a reoccurring Hazel or just
8: No, we're just doing the one.
9: We'd never do that.
8: No, we don't want to get too big for it. We might have a few people on again because we have very few friends.
6: Well, hopefully I'll be added to that roster this time.
9: Oh, definitely.
8: Right. We'll see.
9: What do you mean you'll see? These subscribers have you got? You're like 173,000?
6: Yeah, bear in mind I did get those about 3 years ago.
8: Yeah.
10: They're still there.
6: They're still there.
10: They're all dead.
6: The numbers there.
10: They're all dead.
8: So what was there, like a break that you got or something?
6: I got featured a couple of times when featuring was a thing.
8: Oh,
6: like, yeah, before like sort of PewDiePie sort of just owned that. Yeah. But no, you guys, the way I came across you guys is when you were doing your sketches,
8: mm-hmm. right.
6: which I loved, obviously.
8: Thank you. Well, we're going to be doing more.
6: it's not finished.
8: Yeah, when we did Twin Joke, we just kind of ran out of time, and before we come back with Twin Joke, I want to put at least, I don't know, a couple of sketches out, and we've got some ideas, we've filmed some stuff. I'm currently in the edit for one.
6: Right.
8: I read a really good idea yesterday for one.
9: And I love how like you're basically baiting everyone to go, we have got some great ideas.
8: I know. Well, to be fair,
9: These ideas of ours.
8: They are really good
9: amazing.
8: Ideas. You know,
9: well, tell them some ideas.
8: No! You know what? This is what you always do, Michael.
9: Don't bang
8: you know
9: the
8: what? You know what? This is something, a genuine gripe I want to bring up. I might as well bring it up on radio. Okay? Every time we do a sketch, Mike takes a picture of what we're filming or like the camera, and he has ruined jokes that way.
6: Yeah.
8: So I had to tweet out the other day.
9: Can I just say, I've ruined joke, not plural. Just one joke. I ruined one joke.
6: So that was a whole series fact for you guys.
8: Right? Basically. No, but like you've ruined like costumes and people don't have the immediate reaction when you come up on screen.
6: Is it not the kind of jokes that like out of context it doesn't really like?
9: That would be my argument.
6: Yeah. See,
8: and that would be the opposite of my argument.
10: Yeah, I mean when we went trying to do sketches at one point and like the same kind
9: didn't
10: of thing.
9: Didn't work out.
10: Yeah, well, it didn't really. To be honest.
9: Oh, sorry, I genuinely thought you were still doing it.
10: No, well,
6: how many did we do? Did we did 12.
10: We did quite a lot, yeah.
6: We did 12. We made a little trio. We were called 4 Hour Sins. And no, it was all right. It went better than
10: it was fun.
6: Anticipating. But yeah, carry on. Like,
10: but yeah, you used to do these pictures or like set or little video or vlogs of the day, and I'd be like, don't put that in the fucking. That ruins the joke. Like the things, and you're like, well, why? Yeah. But it's like.
6: To be fair to you, Mike, though, I was uploading vlogs of the jokes rather than just a picture.
8: Well, I literally had to tweet, like, if anyone sees Mike upload a picture from my latest sketch, tell me, because he's ruined jokes like that. And everyone was like, well, sure, yeah, I'll let you know. So, you know, I don't want to be too
9: all right
8: on the nose about it, but maybe just don't do
4: is
8: that.
4: Is this the end?
9: Can I bring something up that maybe...
10: Yes, you can.
6: Like a counselling session.
8: Mike, what?
6: Judge Rinder.
9: It's only fair.
6: Judge Rinder. Go on.
9: We made a deal, yeah. Right?
6: Oh.
9: That if I start turning off my bedroom lights,
8: because he just leaves lights on all the time,
9: right? Jacob has to stop walking around in his underwear, which is just not what I want to see. I'm sorry, everybody is beautiful, but some are more beautiful than others.
8: And eat my shit and die.
9: Put some fucking clothes on.
8: No,
10: but if you turn off the light, well, you wouldn't see him in the underwear.
9: Mm. Only in my bedroom. Yeah, I don't want to be in my bedroom with my brother that's like half naked.
8: But the thing is, and this is going to make us sound like rice scrubbers.
9: We need to get closer to them.
8: But the thing is, like, we didn't have enough money to get a proper nice, like, we've got a lovely flat considering.
6: Right.
8: But Mike, with one room that's bigger than the other, and Mike got the big room, so I have not got enough space in my room for a set of drawers for my own. So my set of drawers is in Mike's room, and if I want to go get a change of underwear, I have to go in Mike's room.
6: Right.
8: So I feel like this is a little bit, you know, you're not really telling the full story.
6: I used to have that problem, because I've never ever had a wardrobe. I've been in 3 different houses in my life. I've never had a wardrobe.
8: Man.
6: Yeah, I've never had one.
9: Imagine if you went to a job interview and go, tell us something about yourself that's true. Tell us something about yourself that's not true.
10: Strengths and weaknesses. Witnesses never had a wardrobe. Yeah. Coat hangers, no idea.
8: I don't really get the concept of coat hangers.
6: My mum had a built-in wardrobe at the back of her room, and I had a little section in that, so I had to go through her room. So if she was asleep...
8: Was she always wearing underwear?
6: Yeah, she was, yeah.
8: Did you, you know, bitch about it and be a complete loser about
6: it? I haven't, but there's room for that to come. There's room for that to come. So what would be... You're obviously more successful sketch comedians than me and Nozza ever was, so what would be your bit of advice for us?
8: Well, considering the fact that we're constantly like, this is a great idea, we make it and we upload it, and then we're like, damn you, YouTube, you're just privileging twats over us.
6: Yeah.
9: But we don't want to come off as bitter.
8: No, I'm not particularly bitter. I realise that this, you know, YouTube has, you know, gone its own way, and that's fine.
9: I think the advice we would give is you've got to somehow figure out a way to make something that you both love making and that will also has a chance of being successful, and you've got to find a way to do that where none of the two are sacrificed or
8: which can be a lot harder than you think.
9: Because if you make something that you like but no one watches, you're going to hate other people, and if you make something you hate that everyone watches, you're going
10: to
9: hate yourself.
10: Do you have to compromise the content and dumb it down a bit so it gets more of the audience, or do you...
8: I think to be honest, if we had an idea that we wanted to make but we thought it wouldn't work for YouTube, we just wouldn't make it for YouTube. I wouldn't want to put something up that bastardizes my idea. That sounds like proper art, like, oh, I don't want to, you know, corrupt my art, but that's the reality. And that's another piece of advice, if I had to give it. You can have a funny idea that won't necessarily work as a sketch, that might work better as stand-up or on a podcast or a radio, I suppose.
6: Right.
8: So you need to make sure that the idea you can fashion things in a way that it'll work on YouTube or in the sketch show or whatever.
10: Yeah, I've only just started my YouTubes very recently. I've been doing sketches, and I think
6: you're very funny.
10: But I think some of those is kind of like, that probably could have worked better in...
9: That's going to happen though.
10: Talking.
8: I don't want people to, like, Mike specifically said before we got here, don't talk down our channel. That's what make ourselves feel better. But you should see our first sketches. There are some real clangers.
9: I thought our first sketches were pretty darn good.
8: Well, one or two. And then there's some other ones which I'm genuinely viscerally ashamed of.
9: Which one's that?
8: I don't want to direct anyone to it. Anyway.
9: Whisper it.
8: No.
6: My first YouTube videos, not many people know this, but like, you've got access to my YouTube account, so you probably do. But my first ever videos was sketch videos,
9: right.
6: And I'm talking shot on a little handheld, like moving about, you see people walking in the back, the worst kind ever. And I thought for a good first sketch would be, we're surrounded on a desert island, which was just a lake. So we bought a couple of coconuts from the from you know, highbrow, and there was a budget.
9: I'm liking it so far.
6: It gets better. The joke was that I'm sitting there trying to open coconuts for days because I don't know how you open a coconut, and then my mate comes along with a Tesco carrier bag, and I'm like, "Where have you found that?" And he's like, "Tesco just over there." That was. It's not really funny. Don't pity laugh.
9: I mean, is that where the sketch ends?
6: Yeah.
9: Okay. Yeah, that's terrible.
6: Yeah. Logo came up, and then it went back to the video, and I was sharing the sweets with him.
8: That's what kind nice. Of what kind of comments did you get on that video?
6: First, and then that was the only comment I got. So, there was that. So
10: but that's part of it, isn't it? You can see your progression from when you started to where you are now. That's kind of the fun of it, I guess.
6: Yeah, we had. I genuinely thought some of our sketches were pretty bang on.
10: Sketches.
6: I particularly liked the one with He Who Shall Not Be Named, Mr. Dapper Laughs. We genuinely did.
10: He played a cunt in it.
6: We ironically played him to be a guy that's like, you can't say that, sexist. But we turned up and it wasn't worth talking.
10: He was very drunk and he thought, because we wanted him on it, obviously we thought he was a lad. So and he started playing up to the character of Dapper Laughs, which wasn't, you know, we didn't want him there because of that. We liked the humour.
9: Wait, you got Dapper Laughs?
8: Actually, yeah. Dapper Laughs.
9: I thought you were playing. How did you get Dapper Laughs?
6: No, I interviewed him years ago.
9: Oh, right. Jack's his best mate.
6: I gave Dan the script and I was like, Dan, can you. He's just going to read for the script.
8: No, I thought you were passing something.
6: Oh, no, sorry. I gave him the script and I was like, have you been through this? Do you need refreshing? And he was like, mate, I'll just riff it. I was like, it's sketch comedy. You know?
10: But the thing is, he was very nice and at the beginning, very like polite and like, oh, hello guys, and they started drinking and they started doing shots and they started turning into Dapper Laughs.
6: Yeah. Oh my God. And then like a woman turned up and that's not even a joke. You sat next to him and it was weird. So on that very weird, like, Will's just blown a sigh of relief. Nothing's libelous if it's true. Yeah, let's go to the front bottoms with Cough It Out.

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1: So, guys, you obviously, as we've said, you do sketch comedy, and what did you categorise Twin Joke as?
2: A sort of like an online variety show kind of thing.
3: It's like a weekly, we do different segments where we do different stuff.
1: Topical?
3: Some of them are topical.
2: We started out doing sort of like, we'd read news headlines and make a crap joke.
4: Satirical. Right.
2: But then we just thought, it's more fun to just do stupid things like running around the house.
3: One of the things that we're doing that is really popular is something called Blindfolded Hide and Seek, which I've looked up, is not an original idea.
2: No. But we did think it up independently.
3: Right. But we blindfold one of us, or the guest that comes on the show. We get them to hold an iPhone, and they've got to try and find us while filming with the iPhone, and we basically upload the footage, and it is actually a good laugh.
2: Although we're getting...
3: We've bought a GoPro,
1: nice.
3: Now it's going to be hands-free.
2: Yeah. It's going to be very grabby.
3: Yeah.
2: Can't wait.
3: Shit.
1: Nice. That's well... Obviously, you get a good amount of views, but you don't get millions.
2: No,
1: do you?
2: I
3: wondered how long it was going to be before. Like, you're on the show, you're on FUBAR, but you're not that big, are you? I wondered how long it was going to be. No, we're not. We don't make YouTube-friendly stuff.
1: Well, luckily for you, and Nozzer over here, we're going to teach you how to become vloggers.
2: Because
1: there's a few tips you should know, isn't there, Will?
5: Oh, yeah, 100%.
1: And, we just need a moment to get into our vlogging persona. So you guys just get to know each other. Chat amongst yourselves.
5: You right, guys? They normally do this, so that'll just take a few seconds.
1: Okay. It's not my fault!
5: To get into character, release the demons.
1: Fuck you, Dad!
5: And then they...
1: And then they come. Alex was hating to get a pint of milk!
6: She fell!
5: And then
1: it was Stephen Avery! Hi, guys!
6: Welcome
1: back to the Dean and
6: Nozzer Show!
1: We're here, we're joined by Mike and Jacob from the Fratocrats!
6: Welcome! Give yourselves a round of applause, guys!
1: Fratocrats begins with the letter F, so remember, like the video if you know the letter F!
6: Thank you!
1: And today, we're going to be doing the Chubby Bunny Challenge. Are you guys familiar with the Chubby Bunny Challenge?
6: Heard of it?
2: Yes,
3: but he is.
1: One yes, one no, so that means...
6: A maybe!
1: We have to teach them about
6: it! Okay!
1: Like every fucking week!
3: Jesus
1: so
3: Christ.
1: Basically, this is how you get views, mate, alright?
3: Okay,
1: oh, God, there's a cute little pug down there! Anyway, so without further ado,
2: Where are your Harry Potter books in the background?
1: Oh, God.
6: Behind here!
1: Behind the fairy lights! See?
6: There's a mirror and you can see your dead parents! it's happy!
1: Like, if you know a parent... That may have.
6: Let's carry on.
3: Be dead. Like if you've got parents. That's going to really upset some people.
1: It might do. Subscribe if you're crying. So, without further ado, you're going to have to put. One of you's going to do it, so we get Jacob to do it. Jacob, you put you put a marshmallow in your mouth, and after every one, you say, Fratocrats!
2: Alright.
1: And let's see how many you can do.
6: Exactly. 15's the record.
1: That's held by Michael Payne and Joe Charman, today.
6: And you said you were very confident beforehand.
2: I've got a big mouth.
1: So I don't actually know if there's 15 in there, is there?
2: There's 17, I've counted.
1: Oh, he's confident.
6: He's on
1: confident.
6: The ball, like Anton Deck.
1: And you are also being filmed, so...
2: I did not think that, like, indignity was going to be a feeling I would experience.
6: We call it the gag camera.
3: What you're doing right now is called stalling, and I really wish you would start.
2: All right, am I starting now?
1: Yeah, go when you're ready.
2: Fratocrats.
1: Oh, lovely.
4: Nailed it.
6: Confident.
3: Strategic. I don't
6: know. He's so confident. Look at him. Look, he's so
2: you got to count me, Mike.
1: Two.
3: That's three.
1: That's three.
2: Fratocrats.
3: That's four.
1: Ooh. Oh.
6: Tucking it in.
2: Fratocrats.
1: Oh, he's doing the tuck technique.
6: Oh. That's very made five popular by Joe Charman.
1: That's five.
6: It's five.
2: Shit.
6: He's got the giggly grins.
1: There's six.
3: That's six.
1: There's no way he's going to get 15.
2: Fratocrats.
3: Oh. Took it up.
6: I believe in him.
1: He's giving him tips.
6: It's coach.
3: Seven.
2: Fratocrats.
1: Ooh.
6: He's like the coach.
1: Eight.
3: That's eight.
6: Coach Carter.
2: Fratocrats.
1: He could actually do this,
2: you know. I'm trying to get to 10, at the very least.
6: When are you going to use the middle bit? There you go.
1: Yeah, you got loads in the middle there.
6: Yeah. It's like you had a filling.
2: Fratocrats.
1: Shit.
3: What's that, nine?
1: That's nine. He's going to get the record.
6: 10.
2: Fratocrats.
6: Is he quite competitive? Yeah, I think so. Just a tad. That's nice.
2: Oh, my God.
6: It's a strength.
3: Don't die. Please don't die.
2: Fratocrats.
6: Oh, that's very...
3: What's that? Yeah. What's that like?
6: Fratocrats.
1: 11.
6: Oh, God. Oh, God. The gates of hell.
1: 12.
2: What the fuck?
6: That's 12. Just four more for the record. Just four more.
1: support.
2: This is disgusting. This is like living in an internment camp.
1: It's like a Kim K video.
2: Floor support.
1: Oh, how many is that?
2: Hang on.
6: Sounds like sausages now.
2: Oh. He's got four left, so he's put in 13.
1: Two more.
6: It's like licky tongue has an ulcer.
1: Licky tongue had an ulcer.
6: Look at that.
1: Oh. 14, that is vile.
2: Two more.
6: Get in the tissue.
2: I couldn't breathe, I'm sorry.
6: Valiant effort, sir. Will you pass the tissues?
2: No, you get to brag.
1: That was amazing.
6: That's such a different technique. Yeah.
1: Now, to get more subscribers, you would eat them marshmallows.
2: You could eat my shit.
6: You could eBay them.
1: Yeah.
3: I'm just going to have one.
6: There you go. Fratocrats.
1: Oh, that was a valiant effort. So remember, if you like that, you can subscribe for gagging.
6: For gagging. If you like gagging, give us a like.
1: Remember, chokes mean jokes. I'll see you next week when we're probably going to be doing exactly the same thing with someone else.
6: But with less... Yeah!
1: Less funny, maybe. See you next week.

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2: It is now time to welcome our wonderful guests. 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
3: I mean, if you're talking about a Venn diagram of people who listen to Yoch and oligarchs, it's like a perfect circle.
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4: So that was Fluffy Chubby Bunny Challenge. You've done very well.
5: I'm a bit upset, to be quite honest.
4: What, because you were so close?
5: Yeah, I just flat out couldn't breathe and started gagging. Yeah.
6: I must say, people need to watch that, because the technique in that, I've never seen it.
7: It didn't work.
5: It didn't work.
6: It was very quite, I think you started laughing at one point, which kind of scuffed
5: your chances. He did sort of fake me out.
6: I was very impressed.
5: I think with a few like attacks, if you'd let me know beforehand, I could have practiced.
4: I think I could
5: still break the record.
6: I think you're very close. I think next time you've got it.
4: Personally, I can't even do five.
6: Yeah, I do four and I
4: gag
6: straight away. Yeah. Now.
5: I wonder what that says about me.
7: So I don't.
4: In a minute, we're going to be playing a game called Twinception.
7: Heard of it?
8: Bloody hell.
4: Yeah. Okay. Have you ever thought of that for a word that you can use?
5: No.
6: Well, take it.
4: Take that away, will you?
5: Okay.
4: That's for free.
6: But the rest.
4: Yeah, you asked £25 for this appearance. No, there's 28.
6: Each marshmallow costs £5.
4: Yeah. No, there's... We're going to ask you 28 quick-fire questions.
7: Why 28?
4: Because I was going to do 30 and then I sort of got bored.
7: Yeah, fair enough.
5: If you're honest.
4: Yeah. And then we basically want to see if the usual twin thing of telepathy. Yeah, whether that's a real thing. And you're going to answer at the same time and hopefully you get the same answers.
7: Okay, cool.
4: So we'll just do a little tester now.
7: This should be good.
4: Reply as quickly as you can. Pick an animal.
5: Lion. Bird.
4: So, yeah, it'll go well. It'll go a lion bird.
5: To be fair, that's more of a class of animals than... So I say mammal.
7: Right.
6: Fish.
7: A bird is an animal.
5: Well, okay, I'm being picky, but I'm just saying. From a taxonomical perspective, I think...
4: It's a big word.
6: Yeah. Bigger than ambivalent.
4: Ambivalent's quite a big word as well.
7: Did you go to university?
4: I didn't.
7: Right.
4: That is why I am here.
7: Yeah, it's a hard life, isn't it?
4: Yeah. So, should we jump straight into this?
6: Yes.
4: Yeah? Joe, are you ready for this, Will?
5: Are you ready for this? Adam, are you ready for this? Adam is ready for this. Hang on. What about this, Joe? You got your little new trick?
4: Oh, wrong one.
5: Not
4: wrong one. Professional.
6: Go on. Oh, you got this.
5: No, hang on, I haven't.
6: Oh, you haven't
5: talking about yourself.
4: Oh, what should we talk about then while you find the fucking track? I tell you, he does this every week. Every week. Any of you boys good at producing radio shows?
5: we've got sort of degrees in media production. So.
4: Oh, that'll be more than this, I'm actually
7: recognising all this equipment.
4: Oh, yeah,
7: I'll
4: probably
7: lovely. Pick it up again.
5: Yeah.
7: I mean, if you're looking for someone and someone's, I don't know, out of the job.
6: Well,
7: this
6: maybe.
7: This episode.
4: Yeah, so if you two just swap. what do you guys actually do then?
6: Oh, I like that.
5: Like for job, for day job. Yeah, we work at we both work at the same company.
4: Oh,
5: yeah. We work at a production company called Little Dot Studios, who build themselves as a next generation.
7: Don't insult Apple.
5: I'm not insulting them. Honestly, hands down, I will say this
7: just
5: is the best job I've ever had.
7: Yeah.
5: I mean, to be fair, I've had some pretty shit jobs, so that doesn't necessarily say much, but it is the best job.
7: You used to work in a care home. He has some stories, but I think it would be in bad taste.
5: Why are you bringing these things up? Every chance
7: funny?
5: He gets, he's like, we used to work in a care home. Tell us all about the dementia.
7: Yeah.
5: And I'm like, no, I don't want to. It's horrible.
6: A little bit heavy.
4: Yeah.
7: Tell us about dementia. More stories. Love that shit.
4: Right. So let's jump straight into it. This is
6: Twinception.
4: The Fratocrats are playing Twinception. Let's see how much twins really do. No, telepathy. I'm trying to say something about telepathy, but I don't really know even how to say the word.
6: Telepathy.
4: So, point that way, and we'll go. So, quick as you like, answer at the same time, if possible. Mike and Jacob from the Fratocrats. Number one. Favourite colour?
5: Red.
7: Blue.
4: Shit. Lucky number?
5: 8.
7: 13.
6: Really?
5: Yes, 13, there I was born.
4: 13's mine as well, so well done. Pick a vegetable.
5: Carrot. Potato.
4: you had ages to say
5: I'm sorry. I'm thinking it's not also always an immediate reaction. I don't get asked what's my favourite vegetable every fucking day.
4: Least preferred country.
5: North Korea.
7: Ooh. North Korea. Yeah, I'm going with that one. I had a lot there. I was thinking we were shifting through them. All right, go on.
4: Female celeb crush.
5: Zero.
4: Zorro.
5: Just be gay.
4: So. Yourself?
7: Kristen Bell from Veronica Mars.
4: Male celeb crush?
8: Nick Frost.
7: Frost. Ryan Reynolds, I fucking love that guy. Funny and hilarious. God, I would.
5: Did not
7: I
5: think these are the sort of questions I'd be answering today.
4: Pick a YouTuber.
5: Myself.
4: Oh, oh, ding. That's one.
5: To be fair, I said myself and he went up. I was like, fuck you, man. Jetson, the dead one.
4: Coffee or tea?
5: Tea.
4: Ooh. Cats or cows?
7: Cows.
4: Oh, they are nailing it now.
5: I
4: nailing
5: hate cats, they're vile animals.
6: Move over, cats.
4: Fries with that?
7: Yes.
4: Oh. How many sugars?
7: Two.
8: Three.
4: Ooh. Oh. Best smell in the world?
7: Pussy.
6: Ding dong.
5: Petrol.
6: Petrol in a pussy? I don't know, maybe.
7: God, imagine if pussy smelled like petrol.
5: Do I have more reasons not to go for it? Fucking
7: but you
5: hell.
7: Just said you like petrol.
5: Oh, yeah. But yeah, I don't really want a body part to smell like petrol.
7: Yeah, but
5: that's a sign of a serious,
6: ooh,
5: like, physical...
6: Ooh, you're making me flammable.
7: I had a dream last night where I went down on a girl and I described the taste as alkaline.
5: Oh, my God.
4: As if it wasn't bad enough, eh? Handy or blowy?
7: Blowy.
5: Handy. I like a good handy.
7: Blowy, man.
5: No, I think it can be brought back. There's an art to it.
4: Brought back. Ian Watkins?
7: Fuck off. God damn.
4: We'll get you on for that. Favourite holiday?
7: Gran Canaria.
5: Cornwall.
4: Oh. You can't be saying it at the same time.
5: No, Isle of Wight. Isle of Wight probably.
7: Yeah, actually, good point. Isle of Wight.
6: Oh, there you go.
7: It wasn't really, you know. Yeah.
4: Favourite type of fish?
7: Tuna. You fuck this up. Oh, you've got to go for it.
5: Sturgeon. I'll say it again. Sturgeon. It's where you get caviar from. I'm
7: niche.
5: A big fan.
7: You haven't tasted caviar.
5: Yes, I have. I've been to high places.
6: Niche
5: Michael.
6: Fish. Yeah,
5: shut up, Michael. Shut up.
4: Favorite Disney film?
7: The Lion King.
5: Finding Nemo.
4: Oh, God
5: damn it.
4: Fuck me, the worst twins ever. What's your wanking hand?
7: Ambidextrous.
5: Right.
7: What is that? Everyone's got a designated wanking hand. Once one gets tired, you go with the other one.
4: How long does it take?
7: Well, that's why the girls love me.
5: Oh, as someone who knows my brother pretty well, that is not why.
7: No. Let me describe. They don't love me like, as in, like, they look at me and they think, ah, I really want to fuck him. I'm just saying that once I get in there...
6: They know you can wank with either hand. That's it.
7: They know that I do.
5: They're like, oh, that's impressive.
4: Saves yeah. them a job. So, say any word.
5: Poison.
7: Poo.
4: Says a lot about you individually. Pick any pizza topping.
7: Ham and pineapple.
5: Cheese. I don't know why people would need all this shit on their pizza. Cheese pizza's lovely.
4: Choose a fruit.
7: Banana.
5: Myself.
4: What to say?
7: Myself.
4: Anal?
7: Yes.
5: Obviously.
4: That's a point. Incest or bestiality?
7: Oh, bestiality.
5: Why would you fucking do that, man?
4: So which animal would you bang if you had to?
7: A dog.
4: Straight away. So quick.
7: Yeah, I've got a question for you after this.
4: Oh.
5: I still don't have an answer because I have absolutely no opinion on bestiality other than...
7: Okay, would you rather fuck like a bison or a dog?
6: Have a flamingo.
5: Oh, to be fair, if I had to have sex with a bison or a dog, I'd be bison because then I could be the guy who fucked a bison. If you say I fucked a dog, it's like, you're just fucked up, you're sick. If you say I fucked a bison, people want to know more. People are like, really?
4: Lilo or Stitch?
7: Lilo.
5: Stitch.
4: Come on. Kim K or Kanye?
7: Neither. I don't really like him.
5: No, I would say I would actually say Kim K if I had to
4: So choose. You had a point and then you fucked it up.
5: I suppose.
4: Swear.
7: Fuck.
5: Cunt.
4: Oh! Now finally, say we're the Fratocrats in any accent.
7: We are the Fratocrats.
4: Yay! There we go. How many was that?
7: That
4: one?
7: Was 10!
4: 10 out of 28!
5: That's so bad.
4: That's a third almost. A third. Let's just enjoy the.
7: That's over a third.
4: Oh. Is it?
7: Yeah.
4: It is over the third. Yeah. Yeah, it is. Well done.
5: It's like 34%.
4: 34%, that's all I've got to say.
7: That's what I thought. How did you know that?
5: I said like 34%. I'm not frigging Rain
7: Yeah,
5: Man.
7: But you wouldn't say like percentage. It's like
5: why not? Ish. Is there some kind of rule about whether you can say
7: because
5: like in front of percentage?
7: Percentage is really specific. You can't.
5: No, it's not.
7: Yes, it is.
5: No, it's not.
7: Yes, it is. Every percentage is very specific.
6: It's like sister, sister.
5: What the fuck is... You know if you were at CERN and they were like leading you round and they said, oh, this gets up to, I don't know, like this amount of energy?
7: I'd be worried.
5: Would you be like, hey, come on, guys, this isn't fair. You need to be more upfront.
7: I would be like,
5: this.
7: Why are you working here if you can't use percentages right? You don't say like 80%. If you went, okay, we're ready to turn it on. What power are we going to put it on? I don't know, like 80%. Fuck no, you. You're fired. Get out. We're going to put it on 60% exactly.
5: What the fuck is wrong with you, Michael? You're not even letting me talk. That's between actual scientists. You're having a tour. I'm talking about. It's context specific, and since we are in an informal setting, you can go fuck yourself.
7: You said that we were on a tour around CERN where there would be scientists, so they would be using actual
5: CERN. But at CERN, Michael,
7: yes.
5: If you were having a tour, that would be informal at CERN.
7: So you're saying that they just get Dave, the shit one, to fucking take people.
5: No, a trained tour guy, you know.
7: Do they even have tours at CERN?
5: Probably.
6: Wowzers, Charlie. Why are you filming that?
4: So that's Mike and Jacob from the Fratocrats, everyone. That was lovely.
6: Not just twins, friends as well.
5: Not anymore.
7: God, you talk a lot of shit.
4: Where can we follow you guys on Twitter?
5: Oh, on Twitter, I'm at the Jacob Truman.
4: Yeah.
5: I'm at Mike Fratocrat. And I should point out that Truman is spelled with an E.
4: Yeah.
5: T-R-U-E-M-A-N.
4: Oh, is it?
5: I need to be very specific because people, even when I say it's spelled T-R-U-E-M-A-N, they write it without an E.
4: I have to be 100% specific about that. Yeah, I know. Well, I'll be tweeting you guys later anyway, so you can follow them through that or go to what they said. And on YouTube, the guys are Fratocrats. That's
5: spell
4: not Fratocats, that's Crats.
5: F-R-
4: A C T O.
5: No, Fratocrats. What are you talking about?
4: F-R-A-T-O-C-R-A-T-S. Fratocrats. Okay. Yeah. Cool. Lovely stuff. Well, thanks for coming in, guys.
5: Oh, I also have a personal channel.
4: Do
5: just
4: you?
5: Just Jacob Truman. Just Jacob Truman.
7: Right, I've got that question to ask him.
5: Oh, yeah. Okay, go ahead.
7: This is a question I ask to find out what kind of person you are. Jack, would you rather fuck a dog or eat a piece of shit?
4: Fuck. I'd probably fuck a dog while eating a piece of shit.
5: Jack.
4: Thanks for coming in, guys. Let's go to a song.
6: This song is O-Town Liquid Dreams.
5: Alex Day.

0: And he's having a good time in Africa.
1: Time of his life.
0: Is he in Africa?
2: I don't know. His expense is coming through tomorrow.
0: Come back whenever you want. No.
1: The mini bar is empty.
0: Yeah.
2: Oh, have a pint as well if you want. It's 12 o'clock. It's not your money. So.
1: That's just crazy, isn't it?
0: What's the earliest you've ever had a pint?
2: Like 7 in the morning?
1: Yeah, gone to the airport, isn't it? Oh, you'd be like, I've got wet spoons.
0: Yeah.
1: You sound sarcastic, yeah?
0: It is, yeah.
1: You're looking at me like a piece of shit, and then going, yeah.
0: Before you go on holiday, you think, oh, you're on, grab a beer. Like, I remember once, I was going to Gran Canaria with my nan and my cousins, and I thought, wow, I'm going on holiday.
1: Mumbo number 5!
0: Beer and burger, please, and keep the burger. Do you know what I mean? I was like,
2: keep the burger. You eat the burger. I'll have 2 pints, you have 2 burgers. That's all right with you.
1: To go over your nipples, Grant.
2: Wait. Oh. I have to cut that out as well.
1: It's not libelous.
0: That is.
2: It's just rank.
0: That is. That was disgusting.
2: Food bar, I've got like a rank charter.
0: Yeah, and that's topped it.
2: That's topped it.
1: Yeah. Ian Rankin.
0: That's rank.
1: Standing in the Rankin file. More jokes about the word rank.
0: Let's have a little rank. Fancy a rank?
2: You're no, a rank. David, if you are listening.
0: You're alright.
1: And the nan.
0: You do owe us quite a bit of money. Kidding. He's not listening. No way he's listening.
1: No, he won't.
0: He won't even listen on catch up. If he does, then we're joking, obviously.
1: We take it all back. I mean, I thought it was really strange the other day when we came in for the filming day, and you were like, oh, Thomas David. I was like, alright, because I'm wearing a black top. I thought you just worked in Chili's as a waiter, and I was like, why are you introduced?
2: I'll have two chicken burgers. So you went, well, I'm having a steak, so it doesn't really matter.
1: Have a steak, I'll pay for it, the stupid bastards. Have whatever you want. Fill your boots, son. Jesus.
2: No, he was here.
0: What do you mean he was here?
1: It was. He's gone now.
0: What show we finish on? What song we finishing on today?
2: Jay-Z's on the playlist. Yeah. Whatever you want, really. Do you want something
1: that we're gonna go down the path.
2: Why don't we tweet something out now? If you are listening.
1: If anyone's actually there.
2: If anyone's out there.
0: Nah, because they'll pick a shit one.
1: No, we'll let them pick.
2: We'll pick it still.
1: Come on, tweet it out.
2: Everyone
1: there.
2: Tweet.
1: First one to suggest a song.
2: I'll do it on here.
1: Jack, someone to suggest a song. And first one that comes in, we'll play that song.
0: All right, yeah, you tweet it, Will, and I'll retweet it, because, fuck me, we're so, like, hip, aren't we? You tweet it, and I'll retweet it if you Instagram my Tumblr.
1: Oh, I was going to say Tumblr, I got nothing left.
2: No, I'll include you, retweet.
1: Oh, thank you very much. Oh, God, me?
0: Have you guys ever been... This is what I was discussing in the pub earlier. Have you guys ever been on... Are you a Reddit fan, Tom? Reddit?
1: I am not really, no.
0: You should be. Apparently it's quite good. I have no idea... What I'm meant to be filling this air with.
1: Why don't we talk about you're doing a new series?
0: No,
1: that's a secret, is it?
0: That's a 50-50 gonna happen.
1: Really?
0: Yeah.
1: I like it.
2: Done it, yeah. Retweet.
1: Why wouldn't you do it?
0: I don't know. I want to shoot it a bit more high brow than just on a vlog camera. I know that's the beauty of it, but
2: I think it was really good. The stuff you showed us.
0: Really?
1: Why don't you do one stage of it? You then get a decent camera, and then it gets good from that point.
2: Make that
1: as part of it, so that's the reason why it's shit at the beginning, in terms of quality, not in terms of content.
0: True, I think I need to sit down and plan it out and do a bit more. But yeah, I've got a kind of vlog series idea.
1: I think you should do it personally. I thought it was funny.
2: I thought it was really funny.
0: I'll have a little. We're filming a bit for it after this, so I'll see how that goes.
2: We've also got the podcast coming very, very, very soon to iTunes.
1: This will be the first real one, won't it, Will?
2: Yes, this will be the first real one, because hopefully there's not a lot of copyrighted music in it.
1: Well, apart from one bit, but you can lose it, Will.
2: Yeah, of course, and we've been going now for 16, 17 shows.
1: That's marvellous, isn't it?
2: That's really a nice achievement.
1: When you take back and look at it, you think, you know
2: 18,
1: what?
2: Sorry, Adam's told me my year.
1: 18?
0: Was that 18 shows? I thought it's been more than that.
1: Even the week we didn't do it, Adam.
2: Yeah, 18 shows.
1: Yeah, sure. You don't look too sure to me, Adam.
0: How many did you think it was?
1: I didn't know. I was absolutely clueless.
2: No, it's 18. So, we're going to be...
1: Well, it's been a bloody plever and a privilege.
0: A plever and a privilege.
1: I've absolutely enjoyed this.
0: Do you think Leonardo DiCaprio will win an Oscar?
1: I think he will, Revenant. Even though I think it's probably not one of his best films he's done, but he will win it.
0: What, just because it's about time now?
1: Because it's such a push and such hard work, and everyone bangs on about it all the time.
2: We're giving people the chance to close the show, but Holly O'Shea's just retweeted the tweet. I mean, just rather read.
0: Who has?
2: Holly O'Shea?
0: Holly O'Shea,
1: let us know, please.
2: Come on.
1: Go back on your phone, say a song.
0: Right, I'm not going to tweet it now, right? I'm going to go, first person to tell me a half-decent song.
2: And we've got to have it on the system.
0: We'll have it played at the end of my show.
2: What are you listening to now, guys?
0: It's
2: live social media now. I'm looking at Jack, mate, a social influencer, a social ambassador. Oh.

0: just for this station, but for many outlets across the country. And Tom, an up-and-coming YouTuber, he's got his own production company. Now they're in full flow here.
1: Don't call me an up-and-coming YouTuber.
2: I'm not one of them.
0: All right, we just.
3: What do you mean you're not an up-and-coming YouTuber?
1: Well, I don't think I can class myself as a YouTuber. I don't want to tube yet.
3: What makes you a YouTuber if you make YouTube videos?
1: But you've been very much against this in the past.
3: Yes, but I backtracked quite. Someone made a good point against me, and I thought, I'm wrong.
1: Who said it?
3: I can't remember who it was,
1: Who said it?
3: Someone had a go at me. I honestly can't remember who it was.
1: Sometimes I just look in your eyes, and I'm not sure if you're telling me the truth, Jack.
3: But somebody said,
1: me the truth.
3: I can't remember.
1: Did you love him?
3: No.
1: Did.
3: How do you know it was a him? It might have been a her. I can't remember.
1: Did you love him?
3: I think that.
1: If you love him, let him go.
3: If you're on Facebook and you have a profile on there, you're a Facebooker. Do you know what I mean?
1: Yeah.
0: I'm not a Facebooker.
3: Yeah, you are.
1: You're a piece of shit.
3: Yeah. If you do a tweet, you're a Twitterer.
1: You're a Twitterer. And if you do a.
3: We've got two requests.
1: Oh, God!
0: What have we got?
3: Three, right? The first one is on the system, Will. We've got We Are Not Good People by Block Party.
0: Probably not.
3: And then we've got Example Whiskey Story.
0: I
1: suggested Creed with arms wide open.
0: You can't requeet.
1: You can't requeet a song!
4: Good day to you, sir!
3: Ben Miller will probably go for your one, Art Examples Whiskey Story.
1: Are you listening, Ben? If you're listening, let us know. And
3: well, you fucking hope he's listening because he's getting a song, isn't he?
1: I think he's just saying it like a maverick.
3: What's coming up next week? Hello, Periscope. We're also doing that as well. Today's a bit of a tester, really, isn't it? We're doing lots of social stuff.
0: Can you get Fiona in here to do some vines as well?
3: Yeah. And then, some vines.
0: What else can we do?
1: We could do some.
3: Well, if you get Fiona in now, she'll hold that, and we can do the rest of the show on Periscope.
0: That's fine.
3: Well, so get in here then, if you're out there, Fiona, if you don't mind. Come on!
0: She's got her headphones in.
3: She actually got headphones in?
1: Yeah. Oh, Look alive!
3: Look alive, son.
0: Adam. That's alright, I just thought that.
3: Or Adam can come and do it. Anyone.
1: Anyone's welcome to be a trap in our room.
3: There we go. So, what is the Periscope name for people who want to watch this live?
0: FUBAR Radio.
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0: I've never seen that. Love.
3: How many love are we getting on there?
0: Four loves.
3: That's decent.
0: It's the first one we've done properly.
1: Well, hey, how you doing?
3: We're doing a live radio show on FUBAR Radio.
1: What do you want to listen to? We can play it. Let's put some requests on Periscope-y.
3: We can't play it, Tom. We've got room for one more song.
1: Yeah, well, we can just mug off the other song.
3: Mm. It's a big question.
0: Did Example tweet in Example Whiskey Stuff?
3: No, he didn't.
1: What are you saying? No one else wants it, Will?
3: Yeah. What's the general consensus of the brown hair then?
1: It's going a bit more ready, isn't it now?
3: Is it?
1: It's like ready brick. Well, I didn't recognise you. I was looking for the blonde mop in the corner.
3: Is it actually going red?
1: A bit here.
3: Is it? What do you
1: it's
3: reckon?
1: It's not a
3: bad
1: thing.
0: Yeah, it's nice.
1: The thing is, like, when you first dyed your hair, I was like. Because blonde hair, I know it doesn't reduce you completely, but that's kind of what you were known for as well.
3: Yeah.
1: You're the blonde haired guy.
3: Yeah.
1: So when you did it, I was like, that's strange, because you're just kind of your trademark. And I thought it looked good. A lot of people can't pull it off. So when you dyed it, I was like, it's a bizarre choice. I remember dyeing mine once from blonde to dark brown, and I was like, regretted it immediately.
3: All right.
1: But.
3: Do you reckon I should go back blonde then?
1: What do you prefer?
3: I think I prefer this.
1: Well, keep it like that.
3: I don't know. What do you prefer, Adam? Your opinion means something.
0: Keep it blonde, he said.
3: Oh, has he?
1: Ooh.
3: Oh, God. See, now I'm anxious. Now I'm anxious.
1: So you've heard from me, you've heard from Adam.
3: Yeah, but you didn't really give me it. You just went, do whatever you want.
1: Yeah, well, obviously, you live your own life, Jack.
0: Oh, someone's given us a comment on Periscope.
3: Oh, what have they said?
0: Probably being sarcastic. They say, great faces for radio.
1: Oh, you piece of shit.
0: Oh.
3: Is that what they said?
0: Yeah.
3: Mugs. Who is that? Who said it?
0: Don't know.
1: Where do you live? Where are you? Where are you at? Where's your ASL?
3: You're probably a prick. Probably a prick. This is the bit of the show where we would usually go out on a little bit of a play, like an episode.
0: All right, let's do some improv comedy.
3: No. We can't do that. Come on.
1: We'll
3: be back with the plays next week. Hopefully, we're going to get Robbie Knox back for a bit of When Knox Knocks, and we'll be continuing the play, the Willy Wonka themed play. And who knows where he's going to take it? But as for now, I think we're going to wrap up. We're going to go to the pub.
1: We've got quite a while left, mate.
3: Have we?
1: Yeah. To be honest, put Bohemian Rhapsody on, we could go now. But...
0: Elbow.
1: Oh, fuck Elbow.
0: Love the show. Cheers.
1: Oh, cheers, buddy.
0: Cheers, Double Top Dave.
1: Hey, Double Top Dave, you know what? You people like you make this show, Double Top Dave.
0: He's the one that said we have faces for radio.
1: Oh.
0: But then, when you called him a prick, he also said, I'm a prick.
3: Oh, did he?
0: Oh. Yeah.
3: Did he?
1: Well, we take it back. Well, Jack takes it back.
3: Yeah, Dave, I didn't mean that, man.
1: Blonde hair or brown hair for Jack?
3: Yeah, imagine this, if it was blonde... What do you reckon?
1: We literally broadcast into one person a Periscope, and we're just thinking, let's just talk to him and ignore everyone else.
0: Thanks, Dave. And my mum's also listening.
3: Oh, hello, Judith.
0: And thousands of listeners, of course.
3: Yeah, Judith. How is she? All right, Will?
0: Yeah, she's fine.
3: Yeah, lovely stuff.
0: Seeing her tomorrow.
3: Huh?
0: Seeing her tomorrow, aren't I?
3: Oh, what, you going back home?
0: No, you never listen
3: sorry.
0: To me.
3: London Bridge. She's staying in that lock and key room.
0: I'll give you that. What song request did we get in there?
3: We got an example whiskey story.
0: Do you want that? Or
3: yeah, if you want.
0: What do you want to finish?
3: Yeah, just do that, mate. To be honest.
0: Yeah?
3: Don't really matter, does it? Cannot really be asked to pick a different one. But, no, are you boys going to come down to the house when I finally move in?
0: If you're
1: sure thing, mate, and we're going to make some bloody content for everything we do.
0: Yeah, my wrestling channel is going to start on March the 7th.
1: What, you had a good name for it, didn't you?
0: No.
1: You said you had a good name for something.
0: No, I had... it was I was going to start a FIFA channel, and I was going to do a career mode with Leicester City, and it would be called The Fair Foxes.
3: That's nice. That's nice.
0: That is nice. Nice name, isn't it?
3: Yeah, it's a decent name.
1: What about Stinky Will? You just go around and you make to ask everyone to smell you?
0: I'm probably going to do... The FIFA one's less work for me.
3: What about Dick Bra?
1: Because your name's Willie.
3: Dick Bra.
0: What's the...
1: You put a bra on your dick and you just do a voice. Go, hello!
3: No. You hang a bra up between the door frame.
0: Right.
3: And then you run up to it and you've got to jump and try and get your dick within the confines of the bra.
0: Yeah.
3: And that's dick bra.
1: Oh, and then you win.
3: Yeah.
1: What do you win?
0: You just win. Yeah. Like, win at life.
3: Yeah. Oh. Now that is a made up game, Noza. You can have that one.
1: Thanks, man.
3: Yeah.
0: Let's try and do what real radio professionals do and back time perfectly so we all finish at 6 o'clock.
3: Back time? What does that mean?
0: So we need to finish at
1: fucking hell.
0: 17:56. 52.
3: I'm presenting a radio show and I'm like, what's this mean?
1: No, these buttons do?
3: What
1: happens if you
3: move the mic away? Still work.
1: I mean, is this segment on the show called Stalling?
0: 10 seconds, guys.
3: Okay.
0: Yeah, wrap up.
3: Oh, I hope you've enjoyed the show. I'm not too sure what the last 10 minutes was, but we're now off for a drink with Mike and Jacob. Have a great weekend, guys. This has been the Jackmate Show.

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1: I've gone onto your screen time here, right?
2: Oh.
1: And if I spent an average of 22 hours a day doing something, I think I'd consider it a relationship.
2: Oh my god. 22 hours?
1: A day? How? How? What are you doing on your phone? The total screen time from last week was 155 hours and 28 minutes.
2: Yeah. Excellent start to the show.
3: You got to tell me when you're turning the mics up.
2: I did.
3: Well, you got to tell me when I'm looking at you.
2: No, but I was waving again. Like, I've turned them up, but you're too busy blowing your nose into the mic. And that's how we started.
3: Hello, everyone.
2: Hello, everyone. I'm Ray Peacock.
3: I'm Angela Barnes.
2: I was going to say name of show. It's not got a name, has it?
3: No, not really. Peacock and Barnes? Barnes and Peacock.
2: Barnes and Peacock, I think it's better.
3: Yeah, it's alphabetical, isn't it?
2: Is it?
3: Barnes and Peacock. Oh, Jesus, this is going to be a long 3 hours, folks.
2: We'll explain it in a bit. We're going to put a song on, then we'll be back with you. It's going to be a good show, but it's going to be... This could go proper wrong. Genuinely could. But thanks for joining us, if you have. If you've not, fuck you. But if you have joined us, do you know what? Get on Twitter now and get people to listen to this, because...
3: I think this could go down in radio history.
2: It really could. It's bad, isn't it? It's a longer intro than that. I was just going to speak right up to the vocal.
3: Right, OK.
2: And I thought that was the vocal then.
3: What song is it? I don't even know what it is.
2: On the Ropes, Wonder Stuff.
3: Ah, nice. I like Wonder Stuff.
2: It's nice. Yeah. You'll enjoy this then.
3: Good.

0: So I'm coming out of that because you're missing a traitor.
1: Is
0: Angela Barnes like you've like proper
1: I've
0: got
1: probably
0: the giggles?
1: Got the giggles.
0: What, but you don't know why?
1: I've no idea.
0: What are you laughing at?
1: You.
0: Why are you laughing at me? I'm having a dreadful time. Why would you laugh?
1: Oh, don't make why it look you, like I'm laughing
0: you,
1: at your
0: so
1: pain.
0: Callous. Let me. Do you know what?
1: Oh, no.
0: So now we know that so Angela's laughing. Ha ha ha ha ha. Right. So let me tell you about my life. My last 24 hours. And let's see whether...
1: Oh, no. You're going to make me look like a proper arsehole.
0: And let's see if Angela Barnes should be laughing at the moment, just giggling away for
1: right.
0: no reason.
1: This is not why I'm laughing, and you know that.
0: Well, tell me why you're laughing.
1: I don't know. I stop now. You've killed
0: if
1: it.
0: If you can't tell me why you're laughing, I'm going to assume it is. I've not killed it. Look at your face. I've not killed it at all. That's there for good, isn't it?
1: I can't look at you.
0: Well, what comes out for a fucking radio show? Have you got this job?
1: I don't know.
0: Who in the office went, hey, I'll tell you it'd be good for co-host Ray Peacock. Angela Barnes, she can't look at him. She'll just laugh in his face
1: it's
0: all
1: fine.
0: The time.
1: Look, it's going to be fine. I've regained my composure.
0: I like it. I want you to giggle all the way through. I like that. I'll tell you now, I'm in a mischievous mood anyway.
1: Uh-oh.
0: No, but genuinely,
1: yeah. Yeah, I know
0: I'm in kind of a darkly mischievous mood.
1: This is because, should we explain to the listeners that neither you or I have had enough sleep?
0: Definitely not. And although...
1: Not together, I hate to
0: together, but you were going to stay at mine last night.
1: I was going to stay at yours
0: last
1: night.
0: That was the plan,
1: wasn't yeah,
0: it?
1: Yeah.
0: And then you didn't.
1: Not in a sexy way.
0: Blew me up. Well, not necessarily in a sexy way, but that, you know, who knows what... We could have had a cuddle.
1: We could have done cuddling, yeah, but,
0: yeah,
1: you know,
0: but
1: cuddling would have led to sexy
0: them,
1: times.
0: You'd feel
1: yeah.
0: it against your knee.
1: Oh,
0: thanks a lot. Cheers.
1: No.
0: Yeah, no.
1: Yeah. So I was going to stay at yours last night.
0: So what we ended up doing was we ended up talking till early hours of the morning.
1: Yeah.
0: On text,
1: yeah.
0: on messages.
1: Yeah.
0: Well, so you might as well have just been at my house.
1: Yeah. I mean, it was silly not being at your house,
0: yeah.
1: really. And then as it turned out, neither of us slept.
0: That's a direct quote, by the way. That's from a girl. A girl has just said, it would be silly to not be at your house. So if you're a girl, then, you know, keep that in mind.
1: Yeah. Ray's yeah. house is the place to be if you're a girl.
0: If you are a girl.
1: And you can't sleep.
0: And you want to deal with issues.
1: I'm a good. I was counselling you, Ray.
0: Yeah, you were a bit, weren't you?
1: Yeah, but you know, and then I couldn't sleep because I was having weird night terror things.
0: I didn't know about this.
1: Like it happens to me, Kate, maybe about once, twice a month, and
0: what,
1: I just wake up and I feel like I can't breathe, and I start panicking that I'm dying, and it's like a panic attack, but it always happens at night.
0: So why is it night terrors?
1: It only ever happens at night.
0: I thought night terrors was when you like you freak out, sort of like get angry and shit.
1: Yeah, well, that as well. I do that.
0: Okay.
1: I mean, I am a nightmare to share a bed with. Like. I sleepwalk.
0: Look.
1: I'm just trying to put you off.
0: I know, you don't have to say all this. You don't have to say it at all.
1: I could sleep
0: in fact,
1: on the sofa.
0: I'm going to find you... It's not very comfy, my sofa.
1: Is it not?
0: Well, some people said it is, some people said it isn't. It's a leather sofa.
1: Oh, so it gets a bit sticky.
0: Yeah, I guess so. But I've got, like, a spare duvet and stuff, and I've got
1: yeah.
0: sheets and things you could put on there.
1: Yeah.
0: But I'm also, by the way, I don't care about sharing a bed with someone.
1: Yeah, the thing is, I'm a nightmare. A, because I snore like a train.
0: Right.
1: And I sleepwalk.
0: Yeah.
1: I move around a lot in my sleep. I've got sleep apnea, so I stop breathing about 80 times a night.
0: Right.
1: So, you know...
0: I mean all
1: it's entertaining.
0: Yeah, almost all these things are going to put me off in my wank, aren't they? Like,
1: yeah.
0: almost all of them.
1: Almost all
0: yeah,
1: of them.
0: Almost all of them. Oh, God, she stopped breathing.
1: No, you're supposed to get off with you stopping breathing, not someone else.
0: You sent me a message tonight, and I'm going to say it out of context.
1: Uh-oh.
0: Where you said, trust me, banging me would not help your depression.
1: It wouldn't, mate. It'd make you more depressed.
0: But I hadn't said about banging you. But I looked
1: yeah,
0: at
1: you had.
0: I hadn't. What? Where did that come from in the
1: you
0: conversation?
1: You said something like, we mustn't bang. And I said, no,
0: no
1: we won't bang.
0: No, I didn't
1: bang.
0: Say that. I said,
1: right,
0: no banging in a flipper. Right, find it.
1: Like, I'll find this text conversation. I'm sure I didn't just say that apropos of nothing. Having sex with me definitely doesn't cure depression.
0: But I also said in response to that, if I had a pound for the amount of times a girl said that to me, as a get out. Look, banging me is not... I don't think this is going to make your life better.
1: I mean, it probably would make your life better, but...
0: In what
1: know.
0: Way? Put things in perspective.
1: Yeah, you'll realise how bad things can be.
0: You've already told me that you're not good at sex.
1: I have not told you that.
0: You have. You already said you're vanilla.
1: Yeah, vanilla doesn't mean being not good at
0: it
1: sex.
0: Does.
1: No, it doesn't. No.
0: It does.
1: Look, last week on the show, you spoke to the person that I lost my virginity to,
0: yeah.
1: live on air,
0: yep.
1: and he
0: Poor
1: told
0: lad.
1: You I was pure filth. They were his exact
0: yeah,
1: words.
0: He said, and through the laughter...
1: Shut up.
0: He said, pure filth.
1: He didn't have any complaints, though, did he?
0: Well, no, he's probably had counselling since, but he's probably goes to a happy place now when that's brought up. He's got coping strategies and things like that.
1: His happy place is a bottom bunk in 1994.
0: Yeah. Vanilla means rubbish.
1: Doesn't mean rubbish.
0: It means boring.
1: No, it just means not kinky. I've got a little kink,
0: Does it mean not kinky? I thought it just means what's your little kink that you've got? No, don't think you don't get away with just slipping that in and not being pulled up on it.
1: That is for people to find out at the appropriate time, which isn't on a radio show.
0: That's like you're laying down a challenge. That's like you're saying to the listener, so if you want to find out what it is, then you've got to, you know, be proactive
1: get me
0: about
1: to bed.
0: This.
1: Yeah, too right.
0: What's your kink?
1: I'm not telling you.
0: Tell me.
1: No. You have to guess. No, you don't. No, let's not all start right. that. No, Jesus, what have I done?
0: What, an ace section? I will.
1: No, this is a bad section.
0: I'm normally quite good at picking it up on people.
1: Oh, really?
0: Yeah, normally.
1: So looking at me, what would you think my kid... I mean, I say cute.
0: I wouldn't think you had one at all.
1: You wouldn't?
0: No.
1: So you look at me and think she's definitely vanilla.
0: I don't think... Sometimes people will say they're vanilla to try and cover up for things.
1: Yeah.
0: I don't think... If you're doing it, you're doing it really well. I think you're pretty much down the line. I'm sure it's lovely, I think you're pretty much down the line.
1: You know my history in as far as what my dad did for a living. And my dad ran a sex shop, in case anyone's wondering. And so I'm
0: quite... I was going to say his other job.
1: Fuck you.
0: Angie's dad was possibly responsible for Jill Dando's death.
1: Oh, my God! I can't believe you just said
0: so
1: that!
0: So, go on, what is he...
1: What is wrong with you?
0: I'm fucking high on Kokodamol.
1: Fucking Kokodamol.
0: It totally is, and
1: we are
0: going to
1: fall out today. What was I saying?
0: I don't care.
1: I don't care.
0: I'm listening.
1: So I'm quite... Like, I can talk about sex quite... I'm not prudish about it.
0: No, not at all. Not
1: so
0: at all.
1: It's not like... So I think if I was... If I did have a kink, if I was a bit... Yeah. Then I would say...
0: Yeah, no, I don't think it's because you're in any way inhibited or anything like that. I don't imagine that. I don't think you can be just like vanilla in sex, and it's not because you're suppressing things, it's because you've got no interest in them.
1: I like sex. I just.
0: What bit do you like about it the best? What's your favourite bit of
1: the
0: sex?
1: The bit when you're not there?
0: Yeah, that's fine. Yeah. Again, if I had a pound for every time. What's your favourite bit of sex? What's your favourite? If you could dilute sex down into component parts, and then somebody said, right, you can have one of them. For the rest of your life, that's it.
1: That's it.
0: One bit of it. What would be the one bit to you or giving?
1: To me.
0: Selfish.
1: Yeah.
0: Selfish.
1: Absolutely. Oh, like you wouldn't be selfish.
0: That's my problem, is I'm not. That is my problem.
1: It's not a problem, is it?
0: No, it is for me. Too giving.
1: Oh, shut up.
0: Far too giving in my life.
1: Do me a favour.
0: What? Oh, here we go, straight away. So I say I'm giving, she says do me a favour. What's going to be next? What do you want me to do for you?
1: Go down on me. Oh, no.
0: Oh, Angela Barnes. I can't. I've got a blocked up nose. I can't. Although it'd be sexy for a bit. I am. This mood that I'm in at the moment.
1: Yeah.
0: Do you know what's happened?
1: What's happened?
0: Because my Edinburgh show is called Here Comes Trouble, right?
1: Yeah.
0: This isn't a plug for it. I'm just saying this is a...
1: What time's it on? Which venue?
0: I honestly don't. This is the Odder Belly. It's 9:30 or something like that. I actually genuinely don't know. It might be 9:25. Whenever it is. Look, it's on in Edinburgh. But... Because it's about causing trouble.
1: Yeah.
0: I've been thinking about a thing recently. And this is why I was kind of worried about coming on the air today.
1: Right.
0: Because I think I've dropped all my defences.
1: Yeah.
0: But all my internal sensors gone. And I don't have much one anyway.
1: No.
0: But it's all gone.
1: Okay.
0: That's why within, 8 minutes of the show started, I'd said your dad might be responsible for assassinating Jill Dando.
1: Yeah,
0: which is something that I probably would have self-censored.
1: Yeah, your filter's not working, is it?
0: No, not at all.
1: Oh, God, help me.
0: But I've also got an attitude at the moment. Got an email here from Liz. The sexual tension in the studio is outrageous. Get it on.
1: God.
0: We can't encourage him. We can't get it on. If we did get it, it's like moonlighting. It's like when David and Maddie in the show Moonlighting, when they eventually fucked, it ruined everything.
1: It'll ruin everything.
0: It ruined everything.
1: We can never bang. That's the pact we've got.
0: Totally. The tension is the attractive part of it. So you can't ever act on that. Yeah. It's like on The Big Breakfast, Denise Van Outen and Johnny Vaughan.
1: Did they do it?
0: That day when they fucked on air. and that episode was great. But then afterwards it was like, no, this is rubbish now.
1: Yeah. The thing is, we'd bang.
0: Yeah.
1: You'd love it. You'd want more. And it would make things difficult.
0: Do you think you would, though, as well?
1: No.
0: don't give me a one-word answer when you can see I'm talking
1: to you. No, we can't bang. We won't bang.
0: No, we physically.
1: We're not banging for the people.
0: No. Although that would be more... That would be a good thing, wouldn't it? That would be quite a cool thing.
1: What, sort of altruistic?
0: Yeah, sort of like, look, they don't want to do it with each other, but they will do it together for you.
1: So, hang on, you're suggesting... Yeah. that we have sex with each other for the sake of FUBAR Radio.
0: I am not suggesting it. I'm saying that you can't rule that out as a thing. If you think me and Anne should bang, give us a call. 0338 223 0200. If you want to try and talk us into it, I'm all ears. I'll listen to it. At this moment right now, don't want to do it, and Anne doesn't want to do it.
1: No.
0: We both think it would be wrong for the show.
1: Yeah. And I'm just not feeling very sexy.
0: Fucking same.
1: Yeah.
0: And
1: yeah.
0: It's most...
1: And it's not you. Like, I don't...
0: No,
1: I'm just, you know, I'm tired.
0: Yeah.
1: I'm a bit ratty.
0: You still remember to put a really low-cut top on, but other than that...
1: I did it on purpose.
0: Because you're really sunburned.
1: I did it because I'm really sunburned and I didn't want to put anything on the sunburnt bit.
0: All over your knockers.
1: All over my knockers.
0: Give us a call, 0330 223 0200. Let us know if you think we should bang. But this mischievous mood that's coming up, because I've been talking about this in my show, I've been writing around it and sort of thinking about it. Because I realise that in my life, I've covered for a lot of people.
1: Yeah.
0: Like, I've protected people. Like, I've not revealed...
1: Like criminals?
0: No. I've not revealed that people have been cunts when they've been cunts.
1: Right.
0: Right, out of a sense.
1: Still feels wrong saying that word on the radio.
0: Doesn't it?
1: Doesn't it?
0: Yeah, but you
1: can't. Cunts. Oh,
0: Pansy. Sorry. Don't worry about calling in, we're going to do it. But I, like, for example, I've got a bit in my... We were talking about Deal or No Deal last night.
1: Yeah, we were.
0: And I don't want you to get involved in this conversation, I'll just say it.
1: Okay.
0: Because I've written a... There's a thing in my show about Deal or No Deal.
1: Right.
0: Because I did the warm-up on Deal or No Deal for a while.
1: Right.
0: Mark Olver was the main warm-up.
1: Yeah.
0: So I was first cover.
1: Right.
0: So I did, a lot of shows, probably about 100 shows or something.
1: Yeah. That's an intense one to do as well.
0: Yeah, it's insane.
1: Yeah.
0: And they treated me quite badly.
1: Really?
0: Both whilst I was there and then in the end, at the end of it.
1: Yeah.
0: There were times I enjoyed it and times I didn't.
1: Yeah.
0: But at the end of it, I felt, I've been quite mistreated there. Yet, there was some sort of bizarre loyalty in my head that meant I didn't go and speak about it publicly.
1: Is it one of those... Because I've read the John Ronson wrote quite an interesting thing about Deal or No
0: Deal.
1: That's right,
0: yeah, he did. Yeah, it was great. It was great, yeah.
1: And it is like... It's sort of a bubble, isn't it, Deal or No Deal?
0: Well, you've been in there, haven't you?
1: I've been in there. I was a box opener for the Alan Carr celebrity special one, yeah, which hasn't been broadcast yet, so I can't say anything that happened in it.
0: Probably
1: really
0: won some money.
1: But yeah, there was some money.
0: Yeah, there was some money in
1: it. But it's like, I don't know if it's because it's like out on an industrial estate in Bristol in the middle of nowhere,
0: that
1: feels really like a bubble that you're going into.
0: It feels like a bunker.
1: It does, and it feels like there's no escape from it. Because like we got taken in there on a bus.
0: Yeah.
1: And I don't know where we were even.
0: But that's all very convoluted, isn't it? Doing that. That's all very deliberately manipulative the way they do it.
1: I remember before I went on it, like you know, because you watch it on telly and you think, you know, the regular ones, not the celebrity ones.
0: Yeah.
1: And you think, oh, they've done a stupid thing there, but and you can sort of laugh at them because it's their own money they're losing.
0: Yeah.
1: You know, when the celebrity one has got this added thing of, it's a charity's money that you're essentially gambling with.
0: Yeah.
1: And they really rack up the tension on it. And before I went there, I was just sort of, oh, this will be a laugh, you know, and you can... And because I don't really watch it, it's like, oh, you know, isn't it insane that John Ronson wrote about people get really swept up into it?
0: Yeah.
1: Then once you're there, like, the record was really long, and because you knew it was for charity, we all got totally swept up in
0: it. And do you know who the banker is?
1: I know who it was. I don't know who the new one is, don't think.
0: Oh, is there a new one now?
1: Yeah, it's a new one, I think.
0: Okay.
1: Well,
0: when I was there, because I actually revealed the name of the banker in my Edinburgh show.
1: Oh, really?
0: The one who, I guess, who was the banker.
1: Yeah, yeah.
0: Because that was part of it. Because he, in terms of how I felt about it, right, he was kind of out of order to me when I were there.
1: Really?
0: Yeah, on several occasions.
1: So did you have contact with the banker?
0: Yeah.
1: Right.
0: Yeah. There was one time when he rang me when I was during the warm-up.
1: Right.
0: When we'd had a show where this guy had been on doing... Cause they did three, what happens is they did three shows a day. Ooh. So they did two with one audience and one with a different audience, right?
1: Right.
0: And what had happened was, it was two in the afternoon, they had the same audience. Mm-hmm. In the first show, the lad who'd been on that, he'd had, if memory serves correctly, he'd had a child that had died.
1: Oh, God.
0: And there was and he still had another child. They'd never been able to go on holiday and stuff like that. Mm. And it was, you know, so the money was an important thing.
1: Yeah.
0: They were doing the fucking X Factor sob story thing, you know, and they were encouraging that positively.
1: Yeah.
0: However, during that show, he'd had a really good game, but it was still risky towards the end.
1: Right.
0: And the bank called during the show and offered him a all-expenses-paid trip to Disneyland, is what he offered him, right? Now, at that point, if memory serves, he should have offered him 180 grand. Right.
1: Jesus, you can have a couple of more expensive paychecks.
0: Given the board that was on there.
1: Yeah.
0: But that was all he offered, was a holiday, right? Now, I felt it in the room as the warm-up, because I'm obviously very in touch and in tune with the audience, I guess.
1: Yeah.
0: I felt in the room, every single bit of play went out of that then. That audience went, that's actually out of order on a human level. Not on an entertainment level.
1: No.
0: On a human level, that's out of order.
1: Yeah. Because they're real people with real lives and who don't have money.
0: Totally. So the geezer refused it and the fucking roof went off.
1: Yeah,
0: it's like, too right, you should fucking refuse it.
1: Yeah.
0: Then went on to win like 7 grand. It wasn't a lot compared to what he could have won, right?
1: Yeah.
0: There was a horrible feeling in the room. They had the break. The audience came back in again. There was a horrible feeling, right? And then I've got to go on as the warm-up.
1: Reset them.
0: Right, and reset it. So I went on. And I went, look, we're all feeling really shit about this. It's all, you know, it's a really horrible mood. Get that. Got to remember, this is a new show. It's got to be a fresh start. I've just spoke to the lad, and I had, and he's fine. He's happy, and he's, you know, he's got that money, whatever. He's going home with 7.5 grand. Look, at the end of the day, that's a lot of money by anyone's standard. I got to that, and the phone rang, and I picked it up, and he went, it was 7 grand, not 7.5 grand. Tell them.
1: And what?
0: I went, what? And he went, tell them. And I went, right. Apparently, it was 7 grand. And the arse fell out of the room.
1: Why?
0: But in my head, I was going,
1: what could be gained from you doing
0: that? This is your fucking show.
1: Yeah.
0: You're ruining it for you. Why would you do that? Why would you do
1: that
0: as a thing?
1: That's really weird.
0: And it did, and the next show, it was dreadful. But he'd ring me up and say things like, oh, I'm upstairs and I'm oiling myself down and I'm rubbing it all over my body. Oh, I'm getting really hard over you. Oh, you can't tell the audience what I'm saying, can you not? You can't tell them what I'm saying. And I went, I can tell them what you're saying.
1: Yeah.
0: And did. Do you know what I mean? And then they're fucking livid, going, he can't say that to anyone. I was like, that's not my fault.
1: You're the go-between.
0: Point is, I've protected that, though. I got treated bad. I was sacked off it. Right. I got treated quite badly.
1: What was the reason for sacking you?
0: I'm not... Well, the official reason they gave, they said, he took someone's bag from the audience, got sandwiches out of it, and passed them around the audience.
1: Did you do that?
0: I did. On my first show. That I ever did there.
1: Right, okay.
0: Right, this is 6 months later.
1: That's weird.
0: Right, it is. They wanted rid of me. But the really annoying thing was, I wanted to go.
1: Right.
0: And I'd called my manager the day before and said, I cannot do this anymore. I cannot be in this room. I hate all of these people. I've got mega problems on many levels with all of them.
1: Yeah.
0: And I just don't want to be there anymore. You know, this is what I felt in the room, and this might be completely, I might be skewed in how I've looked at it.
1: Yeah.
0: I felt a real sense of misogyny in there. It was a bizarre thing.
1: Right.
0: I felt it was very male. It was very, you know, talking about girls in quite a disparaging way backstage.
1: Really?
0: That's what I felt. But I might have been being oversensitive because I wasn't happy there.
1: Yeah.
0: So I said to James, my manager, I said, look, I want to go. He went, look, you've got one more day in there. The next block that come in, we'll just say you're not available. We'll do it diplomatically and all that.
1: Yeah.
0: I went, fine. Fucking next day. They said, and I was like, no, I was going to leave.
1: That's when you're going to dump someone and they
0: so
1: get annoying. In before you. Like,
0: it was
1: so annoying.
0: Isn't it though? But isn't that weird with dumping someone? That you could be like completely fucking heartbroken about being dumped or whatever. But even if you were thinking, I might split up with this person.
1: Yeah.
0: But they've took...
1: They're the fucking decision maker.
0: Yeah.
1: I had to. There's a guy. I wasn't seeing him for very long, right?
0: Well, but obviously,
1: because I'm a nightmare.
0: You're not a nightmare.
1: No, I'm a nightmare.
0: Come on.
1: But I've been seeing this guy, right? And I knew that it wasn't going anywhere,
0: and
1: I was going to end it. And my friend Sophie convinced me, right? She was like, "No, stick it. He's really nice."
0: Yeah,
1: I mean, that was part of the problem, to be honest. But he was really nice. Give him a chance. And so I went, all right then. And then he dumped me. And do you know why he dumped me? Because I'm scared of fish. I'm scared of fish. And he said, Angela, I've always imagined living in a house where one entire wall's an aquarium.
0: We need to go back. why are you scared of fish?
1: I don't know.
0: First of all, why would you tell me that?
1: Because I'm an idiot. If you turn up in a studio next time we're working together with a fish, I will turn around and walk out.
0: Would you tell me that? That is insane.
1: I do material about it, so you might have heard me mention it, but you clearly not remembered it.
0: I don't think I did know that.
1: Fuck, what have I done? Seriously, if you were to bring a fish into this studio...
0: Why are you telling me what to do to upset you?
1: No, because I'll just leave.
0: You won't?
1: I absolutely would.
0: Because there would be a big fish behind the door. you won't be able to
1: I'll
0: leave
1: jump
0: it
1: out the window, mate.
0: Because there'll be a big fish behind the door there.
1: No.
0: This bloke you met, was he? It wasn't off your dating site, it was a mate.
1: It was off a dating site.
0: Oh, it was off a dating site?
1: Yeah.
0: We've got a new Twitter thing here from...
1: Tweet. Technically.
0: From PDT saying, Ray, you should set up a profile on the dating site Angela's on and see what percentage match you
1: are. Oh, yeah, let's do that.
0: We can do that. We'll do that during a song.
1: Yeah.
0: Also, I want to speak to Joe as well. Joe's sat over in the other room.
1: Hello, Joe.
0: And I want to speak to Joe after the song. I'm going to put... do you know what? I'll put this song on for you, Joe. It's not for Ange. This isn't for Ange, but it's just for Joe, right? Because I know you're feeling
1: Fuck
0: down.
1: Fuck you!
0: I know you're feeling down on yourself. It's not for Ange, though.
1: It's
0: very
1: definitely
0: important.
1: For me. It is for me
0: only,
1: and Joe.
0: Only for Joe. Remember.

0: shirt.
1: Angela's gone to the toilet again. That's quick. 24 minutes into the show and she needs a wee. How's that even a thing? I'll go this whole show without doing a wee. That would just happen. I'll go for a sick, but I can go the whole show without going having to piss. Yeah, Ange can do 24 minutes without going to the toilet. What is this, a girl thing, isn't it? It's a girl thing. What's wrong with you down there that it doesn't all work? It's not. I've got a mate who stays at my house sometimes, and no exaggeration, she goes to the toilet 10 times in the night. That can't be right, can it? What's Joe confused about? Hi, Joe. What's up, mate? I'm just doing some chat over this. Oh, hang on. Bonzi's back.

0: Angela Barnes has just said, and I quote, "For all you know, I might have cystitis. For all you know, I might have been shagging." That's what she said. Just to keep you up to date with the backstage.
1: I haven't, by the way.
0: Backstage
1: I am
0: gossip.
1: Bacteria free.
0: Well, that we know of.

0: What's the thing with this song? I can't remember. There's a because it's not about someone being gorgeous, is it?
1: Isn't it about like models being exploited or something?
0: Yeah. I mean, are models really exploited?
1: Yeah.
0: But are they though?
1: Yeah.
0: Yeah, but I mean, you know, you've got to bear in mind that, you know, there are people that want to see that, so are they being exploited?
1: Oh, in that case, that's fine.
0: Yeah, that's what I thought.
1: Because there are people that want to have sex with children, so that is that fine too?
0: Well, I don't know. Is it all right if other children do it?
1: Oh, God.
0: I've got no idea.
1: Why does that go there?
2: Boobah!
1: Oh, Jesus. Right.
0: You're listening to Barnes and Peacock, we've decided.
1: Yeah!
0: At the moment. On Foobar Radio. I'm going to bring Jo in a second. Oh, she's on the phone. Jo's on the telephone at the moment. Because I'm not... Because she's come in today, Jo. This is... Yeah. I don't even know what her real job is.
1: She just sort of hangs around. Job? I don't think she actually works here.
0: She told me once she was a typist.
1: Really?
0: Yeah, but I don't think she is that.
1: Well, she's not old enough to be a typist.
0: She did tell me she was a typist once. But what is your real... Just come in for a second. Just swallow that, whatever you're eating. And
1: oh, Jesus, don't go there.
0: She's got a mouthful.
1: What's she doing out there?
0: Hey, Jo.
3: How are you?
1: Hey, Jo.
0: How
1: this
0: you
1: is
0: doing,
1: Jo. Mate?
0: Come sit down. What have you got in your mouth?
1: Have a seat, Jo.
3: Pitter.
0: Pitter?
1: Pitter and hummus.
0: A bit of pitter and hummus.
1: Feeding that hangover, Jo.
3: Lovely Talia gave me some because I didn't have the energy to go and get some food.
0: It's not chips and curry sauce, is it?
1: No.
0: So Jo's coming today.
1: What's right. Your job title, Jo?
0: Yeah, what are you?
3: Assistant producer.
1: Yeah.
0: Sounds impressive.
1: Doesn't it?
3: Oh, sorry, I can't see you, so I'm going to just move here.
0: There we go, so straight
1: good radio.
0: Away.
1: Good radio.
3: Yeah.
0: Straight away there. I don't know if you just heard that then, but a lady, pretty lady, came in the studio and actually had to move her chair because she couldn't see me.
1: And now she's giggling, that's what happened.
0: Thank you very much indeed. Another successful peacock. Pretty lady comes in the studio and actually moves because she couldn't see my brilliant face. Thank you very much indeed. Thank you.
1: Oh, your ego is out of control.
0: It is. Do you know what? You're right, it is. But we all know.
1: And
0: in,
1: it's
0: in
1: why
0: real
1: we
0: life,
1: love you.
0: It's the wrong way.
3: You two are getting some serious mental retweets on this petition.
0: Some serious what? Oh, man, it's fucking on air.
3: Yes.
0: What?
1: We're going to have to do it, aren't
0: yes.
1: we?
3: Yeah, you're going to have to do it.
0: No, we're not going to have to. No, nobody should be forced into it. I don't feel like that. I'm not being forced into something that way. No, we're not. No, but we can fucking drag it out.
1: Yeah, totally.
0: We can proper drag
1: Let's
0: it out.
1: Let's do that.
0: Yeah.
1: I've got a tweet, actually, from Gaz Jones.
0: Gaz Jones.
1: Wasn't he like a kids' TV? That's no, Gaz Top.
0: Gaz Top. Do you know what? I had exactly the same thing. Because you know what? I think his name is
1: Gareth Jones
0: in real life.
1: Yeah. What if it's him?
0: Could be.
1: What was the name of the alien that he was...
0: Gilbert.
1: Gilbert, that's right. That's not the alien. Probably. You're too young for this.
0: How old are you, Joe?
3: I'm not telling you that.
0: 22?
3: I will take that. Thank you.
0: So 25?
3: Yeah.
0: Right.
3: See the way the chair just doesn't want me to look at you. Look
1: at that. The chair is literally turning Joe away from Ray Peacock. Yeah, yeah. The chair knows.
0: She's turned it back away.
1: Shall I read Gaz's tweet? He says, fuck on live radio. Why not? I'd rather listen to that than Fern Cotton.
0: Fair point. Fern Cotton's kind of hot, though, isn't she?
3: Yeah.
0: But she's...
1: Hello, me and Joe are here.
0: No, I know, but she's not.
3: So, thank you.
0: I used to really like Fern Cotton. Like,
3: you can still like her.
0: No, because she was hot.
1: Yeah.
0: But then I sort of watched some of her stuff and I was like, oh, she's a bit rubbish.
1: Yeah.
0: This is what I felt.
1: Yeah.
0: I was in a dressing room next door to her once and I tweeted her and told her and she didn't reply. I thought it was really rude.
1: What, you told her that she was rubbish?
0: I said I'm in the dressing room.
1: Oh, I thought you had tweeted her. I told her she was rubbish. She didn't reply.
0: I've got 2 hours free. I'm in the dressing room next door to you. Come and say hello and she didn't.
1: Oh, can't think why.
3: So I'd love to know.
0: Yeah, I know, of course. Yeah, I'm ruining the roost. Jo, you came in today... and we have a chat every now and again. We normally chat about your clothes because you flirt with me via clothing.
1: He thinks every woman that speaks to him is flirting with
3: I
1: him.
3: Know,
1: like,
3: that's I know.
1: Just, honestly, the woman who hands him his change at the car park, he thinks he's flirting
0: I
1: with
0: don't
1: him.
0: Think
1: it's
0: that.
1: Just if you speak to him, you're flirting. So don't be put off by that.
0: I'll tell you who's flirting with me yesterday.
1: Oh, here we go. I know where this is going.
0: Do you know who's flirting with me yesterday? I had to go to A&E yesterday.
1: Oh.
0: That's why I'm a bit slurry today. I'm on Cocodamol, right? I'm aware that I sound slurry, right?
1: He's also really pissed.
0: I'm fucking leathered. You shouldn't have it with Cocodamol, but
1: no,
0: fuck me, I don't
1: not,
0: care.
1: No.
0: But I've got this little destructive streak going on. Fuck your little ear. Fuck your little ear. That's what I just said. I had to go to A&E yesterday because I have a problem with kidney stones and I had a little collapse thing. And I also have a severe chest infection, which I didn't know at the time. But the girl that dealt with me, right, here's the thing.
1: This is amazing. This is amazing.
0: Right. I'll take you through what happened. Okay.
1: Okay.
0: What happened when I got to A&E. And then we're going to talk about your night last night.
1: Okay.
0: It's very important. And I want you to see, now, it'll make your night now look different because people go, oh, Ray had a genuinely horrible day and he's not well because of that. And then they'll hear Joe's story and they'll go, Oh.
1: Oh. She deserves it.
0: Does she deserve any sympathy at all?
3: I don't.
0: Right, no, you do a little bit. You do.
1: No, you don't.
0: Silence raining.
1: Yeah.
0: Right, I drove myself there. I considered an ambulance, but I drove myself there. Yeah. And I got there, and... right, I'll just say the whole thing. I had to do... I cried in front of a lady.
1: Oh.
0: Right, on the reception. I cried. Do you know why I cried? You know, Ange.
1: I do know.
0: Because she asked me my next of kin. And I don't have one.
1: Oh.
0: I've not got a next of kin. Right? And it was... But that's quite a recent thing. So, in the last 12 months, I've lost 3 next of kins.
1: Oh.
0: Right?
1: Oh,
0: 3 people who were my next of kin, I've lost, right? As, you know, for varying reasons. So, they've not died.
1: Oh.
0: They have in my head, but not in real life.
1: I'm glad we're keeping this light.
0: No, it's fine. It's fine. It's fine. No, but this is important. Because we were talking about next of kin last night.
1: We were chatting
0: about it.
1: Yeah.
0: Because... my parents would have been my next of kin and we're not in touch anymore and other people anyway. So I got there, but then I had an old form about my kidney stones which had a next of kin on it.
1: Yeah.
0: And they said, why is she not your next of kin now? So I then had to go, not only was I upset about the next of kin, I then had to go through explaining why she wasn't my next of kin anymore, which then, and I went to pieces and she went, are you alright? And I went, clearly not.
1: No, and then
0: I was like, I'm really, really sorry. I was very apologetic. So I was sat in the waiting room, suppressing tears and trying to sort of keep myself together a little bit. I was texting Ange and she was being lovely. Aww. That's the only compliment I'll pay you.
1: Thank you.
0: She's being lovely, but
1: I was waiting for the moment.
0: She was being lovely, but
1: go.
0: She wasn't being sexy. Right? So that's important.
1: That's what you want in A&E, a massive boner, isn't it? That's what you want.
0: That leads us on to the next bit. Because.
1: Because I've got a boner.
0: Because I've got one right now.
1: Oh,
0: because
1: you didn't get
0: it. I didn't get a boner, no. Because I'm not a 12-year-old boy. But I went in to be examined and all the rest of it. And this young, pretty girl, right, who was dealing with me, she was a doctor.
1: Mm-hmm.
0: But.
1: This is a lady.
0: I text Ange after it. And I went, oh, the nurse said this, this, and this. And she went, have you not seen a doctor? And I went, no, she was a doctor.
1: Because it was a woman, he said yes.
0: Because it was a girl.
1: Yeah.
0: Like, that was completely unintentional sexism, but it absolutely happened. And I'll throw my hands up. I was appalled at myself. In my defence, I was nearly dead. But.
1: Get that in there.
0: She took blood, right? Look at my face. I've got there, still there. And I can't get that plaster thing off.
3: She did a rubbish job because she's a woman.
0: She didn't, actually. Yeah, she's hacking away at her. Well, I said to her, I'm really bad with needles. And she said, that's okay because I'm really good with needles, which I thought was a really good thing to say.
1: Yeah, yeah.
3: Do you think that was a...
0: Totally flirtatious, right? Totally flirtatious. And she's looking at my notes going, oh, you're a comedian. And I went, yeah. And she went, oh, I don't think I've ever... She was doing like this. She went, oh... Oh right, I don't think I've ever done a comedian before. And I went, oh, well, you've never done a comedian, right?
1: That didn't happen, did it?
0: That did happen, but the thing was, English wasn't her first language, so she was just confused at what I was saying. She was
1: no
0: just trying.
1: Meaning.
0: She was just trying to say, oh, I not done comedian. Right?
1: Oh jeez.
0: Right.
1: Oh, this just gets
0: weird. No, no, no.
1: Do you know what I'm really excited about? Our guests that are coming up later in the show.
3: Yeah,
1: but
3: need to hear this.
0: Here's the thing, right? So then she had to take blood, right? And I was laying on the bed thing there. And she put my hand out. Now, Angie used to be a nurse, so explain this to me.
1: Well, basically, if lots of people don't like watching the blood coming out of their arms, whatever, so you...
0: I hate it.
1: Put the arm maybe to the side a bit, so you... It's out of the person's view.
0: You were telling me that you like to watch it.
1: I love watching. I'm a watcher. Weirder. I'm a bit weird. I like watching it.
3: Even when you're getting it done yourself.
1: Yeah.
3: Oh, no.
1: Yeah, no, that's what I mean. I like when they take my blood. I like watching it go, the vacutainer thing, really.
0: God. So how can you...
1: Fascinates me.
0: See, now that... You know when you're talking about the kinky thing and about me judging and sort of...
1: I didn't say I get turned on by it.
0: But the fact that that's a thing to you would make me go... Oh, she has got a weird streak. She has got a...
1: But it's also... I think it's partly because, A, I used to be a nurse, so I'm not freaked out by those things.
0: Yeah.
1: And my dad was a type 1 diabetic, so I was brought up around needles.
0: Type 1 diabetic pornographer, we should say.
1: Yeah.
3: You accused... Well, I won't bring it up again, will I?
1: Let's not bring that up again.
0: Is it still an open case? I mean,
1: right, can I categorically say my dad definitely didn't kill Suzanne Dad? Oh, no, your dad.
0: Suzanne Dad, no? Oh, really?
1: Which dad was it?
0: Oh,
1: hang on.
0: Oh, listen to that.
1: Can somebody check if Suzanne Dad is still alive?
0: I think she is.
3: I'm trying to know what happened now. I've got this picture in my head that you're disintegrating as a human being. You had your kidney stones and you had your mental health, obviously.
0: Yeah,
3: and what was the last thing? You...
0: I've got severe chest infection.
3: Chest infection.
0: Yeah, yeah. Anyhow, look, I had a bad experience in the hospital yesterday, but they were trying their very, very best. But this is what I'm getting to telling you.
3: Yeah.
0: Right?
3: Yeah.
0: When she pulled my arm out, right, to take the blood.
1: She didn't deliberately touch your tits.
0: Bless you, Joe.
1: Touch her tits with it. She didn't.
0: Worse.
1: between them. What? She just, I'll pop this between my legs while
0: she,
1: I take the blood.
0: But she did it.
2: What did she do?
0: She pulled my arm out. And then I realised my hand was, like, cupping her.
2: No!
1: What, like, feeding a pony?
0: I swear to God.
2: No!
0: I swear to God.
1: No.
2: No!
0: Look! I promise, I'm going to make that up. I promise that happened.
2: But you were very ill.
1: Was she just she needed to get your hand resting on something?
0: No matter what it was, my hand was on her fanny.
2: No!
0: It was!
2: How?
0: And it was kind of sexy. Why?
2: Because that's sexual assault.
0: She didn't go, "Ooh, do you like that?"
2: Was it just to hold it there?
0: No, I don't know. I wasn't
2: looking.
0: She
2: just put it there and then take it away, or did she leave it there and you left it there?
0: I moved it. I moved it myself.
2: So was she standing
0: up?
2: Which
0: is most unlikely, by the way.
1: That must have been an accident.
2: Oh my, must have been.
1: Or if it wasn't, then you need to go.
0: I would accept that was an accident, but she actually moved my arm.
1: Yeah. That's weird.
0: So she was flirting, is what I'm saying.
2: Well, that's certainly...
1: There's flirting and there's... Or she was sexually assaulting you.
0: But that's me sexually assaulting her with her permission. That's her forcing me to commit a sexual assault.
1: It's her forcing you to commit a sexual act.
0: Right.
1: So therefore the assault is...
0: Could I get money for
1: it? Because she moved.
2: That's what I was just thinking. I was like, if there'd been cameras there and they see her putting your hand in between her legs, I'm sure that's not
1: procedure. It's A&E. There might be CCTV.
2: If anywhere, you're supposed to put the arm away from the body, in your own body.
0: Yeah. So I could have got compensation.
2: You still can.
0: If I hadn't then gone on to fuck her.
2: You could
1: still. Come on now,
2: it's all rubbish.
1: You are a bad man.
2: So now you should go back and say you spent the whole day just feeling very...
1: Feeling ladies'
2: feeling
1: thoughts.
2: Kind of taken advantage of today, and you just feel like something happened there last night that wasn't supposed to happen, and you just feel like, I've come back to see.
0: I
2: spoke to a nurse.
0: As a person, I can't. This is for me personally. I can't make the jump to if we went out and got drunk tonight, right?
1: Right.
0: Right. This is me and Ange, right? And or even me and Joe, right? And then at some point in the evening, even though it wasn't something I wanted, one of you just grabbed my cock.
1: Right.
0: And then you all laughed and that. I wouldn't ever be able to make the jump from that to feeling upset about it.
1: I think that...
2: I wouldn't say most men feel upset about that.
1: Yeah, no, and I don't know why. It's a double standard.
0: Kind of arrogant, though.
1: But
0: I could show that. I wouldn't think most men would be upset about me grabbing their cock.
2: No, I didn't say me. I was just saying men in general wouldn't...
1: I don't know. I think isn't that weird? Some men isn't would that weird? Be...
0: I'm sure they would.
2: And maybe they would,
1: it might be the nature of our friendship means if I was to grab your crotch, you'd probably... just sort of shrug it off and then we'd do it.
2: He looks about a bit of thought there.
1: You know, that's just the nature of our
0: friendship. I genuinely thought you were going to go, you know, if I grabbed your cock, maybe you'd like laugh and then grab my tits and then, you know, who knows what would happen.
1: Oh, God.
0: I thought it was genuinely where you were going to take it. I think it's interesting though, isn't it?
1: It is interesting.
2: So what happened afterwards? Did she say, okay, cool, taking your blood, thanks.
0: Kind of.
2: And that was it?
0: Well, then I had to lay there for like 20 minutes because she wanted to take my blood pressure again. My blood pressure was very high, but she said it might be because I was panicking or whatever, and then...
1: Yeah, when you're anxious, it'll go up anyway.
0: And it had gone down a bit, even though I've been listening to horrible conversations.
1: Or because she just put your hand... Yeah, maybe that's why your blood pressure was high. Yeah. Just touched a lady bit.
0: It didn't feel sexual at any point. It didn't feel like she was doing a sexy thing.
1: Was it definitely her fanny?
0: It was.
2: But I don't...
0: I've felt them before. I know it's weird to believe, but I have.
1: But through scrubs? Have you felt them through scrubs before?
2: But was she standing beside the bed? I'm just trying to see it in my head. Was she standing beside the bed, took your arm and put it there to rest it there so she
0: could... But I can physically show you now, but it won't go on the radio. But I was laid there. She was to the side of me, to the right.
2: Yeah.
0: Kind of a bit behind me. So she then took my arm behind like that and put it there.
2: Oh.
0: Right?
1: God. Did she just put it between her legs to hold it there while she took the blood?
2: That's what I was thinking.
1: I think that's what she probably was doing.
0: Well, it's still a man.
2: And then
0: did
2: you just move it up?
0: I moved it away.
2: This could stand.
1: See, that's where
2: I
1: start not believing it.
0: I can't
1: imagine you moving your hand away from a fanny.
0: It's like at the iris, isn't that, when you feel them on your arm and that. Are you baffled by it?
2: I am.
0: It happens a lot. Weird, isn't it? Totally weird.
2: I think you attract it as well, because you're obviously thinking
0: very
2: about it. You think
0: man.
2: Everyone's flirting with you and you
0: handsome.
2: Just create these...
0: Clearly,
1: there is a little bit of delusion.
0: Clearly a very good runner.
2: Just slightly. We have to take into consideration...
1: What did you just say?
0: Clearly a good runner.
1: Clearly a good runner.
0: Fast runner. Like, probably very strong.
1: Yes, you're very athletic.
0: Yes, thank you.
1: Yes. That's the word I'd use.
0: Maybe I do attract it, I don't know. But anyway, Joe, your night.
2: Oh, my God.
0: So you went out.
1: Where'd you go?
0: Can you describe Jo, please, Ange? I don't want to do it because it'll sound sort of...
1: Jo is a very pretty young lady.
2: Oh, yeah.
1: She's sort of blonde, very slim.
0: She's sort of blonde.
1: Sort of blonde.
2: With a dodgy highlight.
0: A weird streak through the middle.
1: Not that. Very sophisticated young lady.
2: Very kind.
1: I wouldn't say that. I wouldn't say that at all.
0: Not so sophisticated.
1: But I was... grappling for something there, but a very pretty girl.
0: Yeah.
1: Yes.
2: Very nice.
0: Yeah. Look like butter wouldn't melt in her mouth.
1: Yeah.
2: Does it?
0: Tell us about your night.
2: Oh. Gosh, what my night. Well, we were just supposed to have some drinks in Soho.
1: Who's we?
2: Me and my friend Emily.
0: Okay.
2: And my other friends Johnny and Jason.
0: Oh, there we go. So is that a date?
2: No. We've all been friends from work. We used to work together. And we were meeting up in a central location that we could all get to. And we all had a few drinks. And then the boys left because they had things to do. We had a nice time.
1: Yeah. Uh-oh, girls on the town.
2: Yeah. And then me and Emily...
0: Have you and Emily ever kissed... Jake,
1: no. Already? She hasn't even started.
2: No, we haven't.
0: There's a group of four. Why is that?
1: For fuck's sake.
0: What's wrong with that as a question?
1: You asked her a question. She's answering it. Before she's got past the first bit, you're asking whether she snogged her friend.
0: I said, have you or Emily ever kissed, whatever they're called, Johnny and Jason?
2: No.
0: Never ever?
1: No. Oh, I thought you were asking if they'd ever kissed each other.
0: Oh, I'll ask her that.
1: Oh, Jesus.
0: Have you and Emily ever...
2: That's what I thought you were asking, and it's a no.
1: That's what he was asking.
2: No kissing has happened between the four at any stage.
0: Can I say categorically, that wasn't what I was asking. I was genuinely asking, have those two, a couple of girls, a couple of boys, ever got it together?
1: I am in any direction.
2: This is your fault, though, because we're jumping to that conclusion with you because you go there.
0: I'm not jumping to the conclusion.
2: We jumped to the conclusion.
0: I asked you.
2: No.
0: I said, I didn't go, hey, I bet you have all had a kiss with each other. I said, have you?
2: We haven't.
1: Right.
2: None of us.
1: So none. No. Right. Anyway, can Jo finish the story anyway?
0: I accept that. Continue your story.
2: Yeah. So we had some beers, then they left, and then me and Emily were gonna go home, and then we steered towards having one more drink.
1: Yeah. Just the one.
2: Then we went to a Spanish bar. Do you know the one off?
1: Oh, Fox Street. Yeah. Yes. Oh, see, no nights have ended well in that Spanish bar.
2: No.
1: No.
2: Well, do you know, I've heard this a couple of times. Yeah. I've never been, but Emily had. So we went in and we got upsold from one drink to a bottle of Tempranillo.
0: Right.
2: And then we drank that pretty quickly.
0: Okay.
1: Mm-hmm.
2: And then fell out of that bar, and it was, I won't even, the bar was, pretty, I, we were getting, oh, it's
0: I can't, I see, this is the thing, I can't imagine you drunk.
2: Me? I know, it doesn't happen that often.
0: It doesn't look like, I can't imagine, I can imagine you drunk, Angela.
1: Oh, cheers.
0: No, in a nice way. What the fuck? Why am I being attacked for everything I'm saying today?
1: Well, why can you imagine, oh, you can't imagine

0: with me, mister.
1: Right.
2: So that's what you were saying. You said, I'm no fun and she's loads of fun. Or you said, she's no fun.
0: I can't believe this.
2: Yeah.
0: And the feminists aren't even here yet.
2: I know.
3: I'm coming back to the story. Because this, honestly, at the moment, I've been in intensive care.
0: Oh, don't start that. And you haven't been in intensive care. You've been in A&E. Don't bullshit.
3: I walked past it. I walked past it.
4: Girl, you just don't realise what you're

0: sorry, time for a quick tweet update. Kayla B says, Ray and Angela are making me feel proper mischievous.
1: Ooh.
0: Don't know what that means.
1: Naughty.
0: Kind of sexy, though.
1: Hello.
0: Say everything's sexy.
1: You are just

0: went, the mic was already up.
1: Hey?
0: The mic was already up, so they had all that.
1: Oh, really?
0: Yeah.
1: You are shit at riding those faders.
0: I am. I'm shit at riding the faders.
1: You're shit at riding.
0: I'm not shit at riding. I am,
1: that
0: actually.
1: Is yet to be proven.
0: I can lay there, but I can't go on top. he just heard me just saying then, so I said to Joe, Joe's going to come back and tell the rest of the story in a little bit.
1: Yeah.
0: In a little bit. I was going to say she's got to go for a wee, but she's not. She's got to go do some work.
1: Right, okay. That's boring, isn't it?
0: But the problem is I said, oh, I'll say you're going for a wee.
1: Yeah.
0: But my mic was up.
1: You have totally
0: can't lie about
1: back
0: it anymore,
1: the curtain, haven't you?
0: Yeah. But I like that as a thing.
1: It is nice. You can see the inner workings of FUBAR.
0: Yeah, I like that as a thing.
1: Yeah,
0: like
1: why not?
0: It's. I think it's interesting to hear real things.
1: Yeah, like people who have proper jobs and have to go and do proper work.
0: Totally, totally.
1: Yeah.
0: By the way, I don't know how to do the phones. Because they're trying to put something on the phone. I don't know how to do
1: have
0: it.
1: Have we got a caller?
0: I've been shown how to do it, but I just don't. I won't learn things.
1: You won't learn, you can't learn.
0: That's why I'm a day after coming out of hospital with serious kidney stones, I'm drinking a black coffee.
1: I'm going to start a tally of how many
0: times I mentioned it.
1: You bring up that you were at hospital yesterday.
0: Well,
1: I mean, we all feel bad for you, but do you know what
0: nobody
1: I mean?
0: Nobody felt bad enough to come there.
1: Who was going to get on a train and come there and you made me not?
0: That's true.
1: Yeah, give me
0: couple,
1: that.
0: No, a couple of people did offer, so it's not.
1: Yeah, don't give me that, you're bloody.
0: I played the thing a little bit. Dom, you there?
2: Yeah, I'm here.
1: Hello, doing, Dom.
2: Right? Hi, guys. Nice to hear you back on the air again.
0: Oh, bless you. That's a very sweet thing to say. Even though we are poorly.
2: Is it going to be a regular thing, do you think?
0: Is what?
2: Is Peacock and Barnes going to be regular?
1: Barnes and Peacock.
0: She gets quite upset about that.
2: Oh, Barnes and Peacock.
0: I don't know, I tell you what we are doing. We're doing, because Ed can't do our show a week on Monday. Show on Monday because it's fucking bank holiday. They keep not letting us do it on fucking bank holiday. But the week after, Angie's doing Peacock and Gamble, so it's going to be me and Angie instead of me and Ed.
1: Yeah, and then when I've killed Ed, I'll hopefully be a permanent feature.
0: How are you going to kill Ed?
1: I haven't decided yet. Hide his insulin.
0: We know that starving doesn't work. To kill him anyway. What do you want to talk about, Dom? Sorry, man, I can't hear you.
2: That was phoning in because you're not on Peacock and Gamble isn't going to be back for a few weeks.
0: Yeah.
2: I was unable to listen live to the show on Monday about John Gaunt.
0: Okay.
2: I had a few sort of things to add about it because I was one of the how he called out some people who were tweeting in and that I was one of those the people being a bit of a knob and tweeting him all the time.
0: Oh. So you were tweeting who?
1: John Gaunt?
2: I was tweeting FUBAR account. You know, you said he called some people out, played chicken noises and said, you're all students and that.
0: Oh, he did he? Okay. I didn't hear it, see. That's probably. I've not got the app. But what?
2: All right.
1: He won't pay for it.
2: FUBAR actually clipped that clip and put it out on Twitter.
0: Okay, I'll
1: watch it.
2: Me and two other people out.
0: So they named you?
2: Yeah, they named me. They said it was Dom McNeity, Andy McCage, and some other guy who I don't know. But,
0: right.
2: I mean, to be honest, I kind of regret it. We were a bit like, silly school kids.

0: the back of the class.
1: Ray can't identify with that at all.
2: I don't know. I can't. Why would someone be mischievous in such a way? talk me through it. What did you say?
0: I mean, it was just, you know, silly things. Like, well, we were just basically dissing him all the time. And, like, I think the joke I made when he was saying, oh, shall we play Son Has Got His Hat On? And I was like, yeah, as long as John Gaunt sings along to all of it.
2: Okay, that's fair comment. That's fair comment.
1: Yeah.
2: That's fair comment, totally.
0: Just stupid little comments like that. And, they were calling us out when we said we didn't want things, saying that we weren't, do you not like free speech? And we were going, well, you know, the way I see it is I think it was a kind of shit decision to hire him. And the reason why I think people are leaving, I'm not leaving, is because I don't really, you know, I kind of resent some of my money going to pay for John Gaunt to be on the air.
2: Okay, all right, I'll address that head on then. First off, I don't know if people are leaving, by the way. I've got no idea if someone can let us know. I don't know if people are leaving, first off. I know people will say that they are, same as I'll say, I'm not going to pay my TV licence, but then I'd do it in secret. Just a little sideline.
1: Noel Edmonds doesn't pay his.
2: He does. He's a fucking liar.
1: Does he?
2: He fucking totally does. He did all that. I'm not paying my TV license. He fucking did. Anyway, but I can't pay mine. I've been trying to pay mine at the moment.
1: Right. And it's, well, they won't accept your Monopoly money.
2: They won't have any of it. They're like, this is Star Wars money. No, they won't. I got two letters last week. They completely contradicted each other. One saying, well, we've checked our records and you do have a TV licence, so it's fine, you don't have to do any further action. Because I had rung them, and I had another letter that was written the day before that said, because you have failed to contact us.
1: Amazing.
2: I mean, it's like unbelievable. So now, nice to know
1: that your TV licence money, if you have paid it, isn't being wasted on useless communications.
2: I'm not going to make another phone call. I'm not wasting my time at all.
1: Wait, see what happens.
2: Yeah, if they try and take me to court, they can fucking take me to court. I'll get them two letters out and say, there you go, sort it out amongst yourselves.
1: Yeah.
2: But anyway, so Dom, I don't know if people have actually left or not. I would imagine there's at least one who has. That's fine. I kind of get it, what you're saying, right? But not properly. Because, so are you a fan of Peacock and Gamble?
0: Oh yeah, massive fan.
2: Right.
0: I mean, to be honest, if it was someone else I was here for, I the way I see it is I, you know, because of all the free stuff you've given out in the past.
2: Yeah.
0: I'm happy, you know, if you want us to stay with it. My main concern was actually that comedians would take the ball home, and that's why I didn't want him on, because
2: comedians would leave.
0: Yeah. I mean, I have read through some of Richard Herring's at replies, and he did kind of insinuate it might have... Well, it was definitely a factor.
2: Right.
0: Whether it was, you know, the main reason. Probably not, you know.
2: I'll say now, it might have been a convenient after factor. It might be something that you can then tag on to the end of it and say, oh, yeah, and that was... Definitely. I was making a stand over that, but no way. Because, you know, Richard's worked on the BBC and things like that. He's done that. He fucking clocks on the BBC. There's people, you know, equally as objectionable in that respect to John Gaunt, who worked on the BBC. But, I don't think Richard's ever gone, I'm leaving the BBC because Jeremy Clarkson is on Top Gear, right? I don't think...
0: Yeah.
2: Comics don't do that. There's no solidarity. Don't think that's going to happen
0: for a
2: moment.
0: But then again, the other way I could see it is, I think it might, well, it could potentially affect FUBAR's ability to get new talents. I mean, if you look at FUBAR now, it's sort of like, from an outside perspective, you might go, oh yeah, there are some cool people on there, but it also has JLC and John Gaunt, people who are unbroadcastable elsewhere for not reasons of, or what they say is too edgy. No one will hire them because of their sort of their history.
2: Yeah, okay. Let's address this point by point, if that's okay.
0: Mm-hmm.
2: I personally, I'll tell you now, so behind the scenes here at FUBAR, with Justin, for example, now I knew Justin before all that shit went off in the press, right? I worked with him once, and he was utterly charming, utterly lovely man. I had a lot of time for him, because he made me feel very welcome on the show that I did with him, right? Very nice man.
0: Mm-hmm.
2: Obviously, I can do nothing but condemn the already well... publicised shit that went on that essentially knackered his career. However, he was found guilty, did his community service, he did what society demands that somebody in that position does.
1: And none of us were, and again, I'm not defending anybody, I don't, none of us know what happened. Right?
2: No,
1: none of us really know.
2: Yeah.
1: I did, I was on tour recently with Alan Carr, and he would do a Q&A at the end of each tour show.
2: Yeah.
1: And almost everyone, somebody was asking him about Justin.
2: Yeah.
1: And he was saying, you know, we did a show together once, we're not best mates, like, and none of us were there. Do you know what I mean? None of us were there when all this was really going on.
2: Look, this is, I don't want to be a discussion about Justin Lee Collins, but people can get into situations, I know I can, I'll say for me, definitely, I can get my head into such a place where I spiral, where I'm a fucking objectionable human being. I don't think really to the levels that were on those tapes, but I'm not, I can understand
1: how a human gets to that when they're unwell.
2: Or in a certain situation and how certain people can bring that out of you, right? I get that. So just an aside, but basically what I'm saying, Dom, is I don't think that Justin should be blacklisted from working again.
0: And I kind of agree. I have listened to the show, and I think he's... And the thing about Justin as is I think he's right for the station as well. Stuff that he does is...
1: And also, I mean, I'm a firm believer in rehabilitation, right? People make mistakes. Yeah. They should have the chance to rehabilitate and be given another chance if they've done their time and they've...
2: The other thing I'll say as a side note on this as well, by the way, is you might forget quite how famous Justin E. Collins was when that happened, right? Now, I've done things in my past. Like, for example, I can walk down the street here now, right? Mm-hmm. And no one who is a stranger to me is going to go, hey, you cunt, you nicked that cream head that time, right? No.
1: Yeah.
2: I'm not going to be constantly reminded of it, right? As far as I know, when Justin's out and about, he kind of gets that a lot. You can see it on Twitter, he kind of gets it a lot, right? So, you know, he's kind of not allowed to.
1: It will never leave him.
2: And I think that's kind of unfortunate. Yeah.
1: Because most people that commit crimes are anonymous to anyone who wasn't directly involved in that crime.
2: And will remain so.
1: And they have, you know, most people have the right, once they've done their time or, you know, done their punishment, to then move on and get on with their life and the chance to show that they are not going to do that again.
2: But I'm falling slightly shy of just going, oh, poor bloke.
1: I'm not saying that. I don't know what happened, and I'm not condoning what happened, I wasn't there. But because I wasn't there, it's not my job to judge him forever on it.
2: Yeah. Well, I'll take people as I find them, and I'll tell you now, whenever I've spoken to Justin, like in the studio and stuff, and all that, a more charming man you couldn't wish to meet.
1: Absolutely.
2: That's my personal experience of it. I've obviously heard other things. So Justin aside, so we've got Justin there straight away. But again, if you're listening to FUBAR, right, and we'll get on to John in a second, John Gunn, if you're listening to FUBAR for Peacock and Gamble, right, I would guess you'd be quite happy if me and Ed were just doing the podcast, right?
0: Mm-hmm.
2: Like half an hour a week. Is that my phone vibrating?
1: No, it's mine. Sorry.
0: But to be honest, I think the FUBAR, the stuff you're doing on here is in some ways better.
2: I get that, but that's because we've got a lot more time, we've got a lot better equipment and all the rest of it. What I'm saying to you is, if we could put out, if this happened, right, say me and Ed left FUBAR, right? Mm-hmm. Say we went, all right, I'm not working at the same place as John Gaunt, we're going. Say we went, right? And then we said, in fact, what we're going to do, we're going to carry on that show we were doing on FUBAR independently, right?
0: Yeah.
2: See, he's still with me on this fantasy. Every Monday it'll come out. It won't be live, but it'll come out every Monday. We'll still do 3 hours. It's $2.99 a month. Would you pay it?
0: I would, yeah.
2: Well, there we
0: go. But I don't think other people would.
2: I disagree.
1: Yeah.
2: I disagree. I think the people that wouldn't are the people that haven't even subscribed to it anyway. I think they're the people that have got the free trials and all the rest of it, and now their free trial's coming to an end and they're going, well, I'm not going to
1: pay for this shit.
2: I'm not paying for John Gaughan. It's like, you were never paying for John Gaughan, right? Yeah. You're never paying for him. You're paying for the people you like.
1: Yeah.
2: That's always what you do.
0: Yeah.
1: And I think the fact is, like you say, £3 a month or whatever it is for four radio shows. If there's one person you like on FUBAR, be that Ray and Ed, be that whoever, if you'd pay £3, that's less than £1 a show.
2: It's a good deal.
1: I think that's a good deal.
2: It is a good deal. So what I'm also saying is we also don't want... I've got a bit of a beef with this kind of comedy mafia thing that goes on, and it happens in comedy fans as well as comedians themselves. Whereas you get this thing, and I think Stuart Lee has to hold his hand up for being responsible for a lot of this, where you get this kind of fucking... And I love Stuart, by the way, and he's a really lovely bloke as well, but there are things that he's said in his career that I'm like, you dick. But anyway, and same with Richard.
0: That'll be the character of Stuart Lee who says those.
2: Well, apparently so. Yeah, I've heard about this new character that he's been doing. But anyway, the point of the matter is you don't want people who've all got the same opinions and all got the same politics and all got the same, you know, beliefs and stuff. You don't want a station of that. Of just all the same thing, because you might go, yeah, this is great, because you're just preaching to the converted. So if you put John Gaughan on air, I whilst I don't agree with goading you, but that is how the man works in terms of how he's professional career works is he winds people up to get them involved in the conversation. So I get it.
0: And he's very good at that, yeah.
1: And it's clearly working, because here we are on our show talking
2: about
1: it.
2: Yeah, same as me and Ed did on our show on Monday.
1: Yeah, and we have had a tweet, actually, from someone, Bilal Zafar, I hope I pronounced that right. He says, I'm not leaving FUBAR, but can you be less serious, please?
2: No, this is important, though. Because, look, I promise you at some point we'll be fucking anyway.
1: Yeah. So that won't be serious.
2: But these are important discussions, I think, because these are the things that... These are the conversations that both myself and Ed as well want to have, but we can't do it in 140 characters.
1: Yeah.
2: So, you know, we need to sort of just explain this to you and just sort of say, you know... And thanks for calling and saying that. I get it. But you must see it from my point.
0: Completely. I think I was a bit confused about the whole thing until I sort of read some of the tweets that Ed said over the weekend.
2: Yeah, yeah.
0: And that sort of settled me that you weren't going to take your bat home. And so I can live with John Gunn being on the station, to be honest.
2: For me and Ed, being on the station with John Gunn does not mean we agree with John Gunn.
1: No, it's about balance, and it's about, you know, having different extremes.
2: Yeah.
1: And, like, if everyone on the... on the station was a lefty comedian. The amount of comedians I can name that are right of centre is so few. So, you know...
2: And that's not a good thing, by the way.
1: No, because there isn't a balance. So if you've got a radio station that is all comedians, it's going to be very left-biased. It just is.
2: Yeah, yeah.
1: So to have... I mean, I obviously find John Gunn abhorrent and he's... But that's fine, because I also believe that he has a right to air his... you know, on FUBAR radio as well, and the fact is we shouldn't be threatened by that.
2: He also has a phone number where you can ring him and call him a cunt if you want to.
1: Yeah, so do that.
0: Yeah. I mean, I kind of agree with that. I think the thing is that I think when I first heard about it, and several other people talking on Twitter felt a bit sort of, you know, that were alienated by FUBAR, and like, what, do you not know that we don't like this sort of thing? You know, we've been supporting your station, that sort of thing.
2: Yeah,
0: and
2: yeah.
0: But I mean, as I say, I think we're probably over the worst. Well, I'm personally over it now.
2: Good.
0: And,
2: it's not. I honestly don't. I would personally say it's such a complicated thing in my head, because I've said on the record before, I think John Gaunt is brilliant, right? And I mean brilliant as a broadcaster, right?
0: I have to agree. I listened to him on Saturday.
2: Yeah.
0: And he got me wound up in all the right ways. He knew exactly what he was doing.
2: Oh, totally.
0: And I don't believe he believes like half of what he says.
2: I'll tell you now, fact, and go on to you can sue me if you want, fact, he doesn't believe half of what he says.
1: It's the Katie Hopkins syndrome.
2: Totally.
1: Isn't it? It's that being paid to be the voice of the devil's advocate, to be the person that gets people pissed off, gets people phoning in. And look, there's people phoning in not even on his show.
2: Completely.
1: So it absolutely works.
2: But I've done that with Katie Hopkins when I've seen stuff, you know, the things she did with Peaches Geldof and all that sort of thing. And I've seen that and gone, why the fuck are they having air on this morning?
1: Yeah.
2: Why that's disgusting that they will have that. Why aren't the advertisers pulling out and all that? I've been your side of it, Dom.
1: Absolutely.
2: I get it. But then you look down at the view count and you go, that's why the advertisers are staying with it.
1: Yeah. Because people want to see that. It makes good television, it makes good radio, whether you like it or not.
2: So what I would say in FUBAR's defence, right, is I think I also said it on Peacock and Gamble the other day as well, is you've got people on the inside. You've got me and Ed on the inside, or you've got me and Andrew on the inside, or, you know, Ed and Joe, whatever. You've got people on the inside who, you know, this is balanced. That is exactly as it should be.
1: Yeah.
2: It's exactly as any station should be. You should have the cunts on it and the heroes on it. And, you know, as long as the heroes are there, stick with it.
1: And the nice thing about FUBAR as well is that we don't have to present a united front, do we? We don't have to, we're not company people having
2: not
1: to go,
2: at all.
1: Oh, well, we have to say, like you might do for certain institutions, you know, where you have to be seen to be.
2: Absolutely.
1: So the fact that we can sit here and say, we don't agree with John Gaunt, that's fine, because that means the debate's happening.
2: That's got to be a good thing, hasn't it, Dom?
1: Yeah.
0: Yeah, yeah, definitely.
2: Okay.
0: That's really cool. Oh, could you...
2: if we leave, though, do unsubscribe.
0: Yeah, definitely.
2: What were you saying? Can I what, sorry?
0: That song that you played the other week, the Catch a Cream one, the weird...
2: Oh, the Grease, the Grease one.
0: Yeah, I couldn't find it anywhere on iTunes. Could you tweet it or something?
2: I'll try and find out what it was. I'll try and find out where it was. I basically, I don't know if you know this, Andrew, I bought a karaoke album of Grease.
1: Amazing. Have you got it?
2: Right.
1: I've got
2: some of them.
1: Oh,
2: but the thing was, they had guide tracks. So they had the karaoke tracks, and they also had a guide track as well, which right. which I don't, but it's kind of, I keep saying Korean, and I really hope they are Korean, because otherwise
1: you're just a racist.
2: I really thought, I listened, I'm like, I think that's Korean. I think I saw it in the copyright somewhere
1: right.
2: as well.
1: Right.
2: So they've not, even on the guide track, they've kind of just not translated it right.
1: Oh, brilliant. Right?
2: So the reason that was, they said to catch a cream, that was in Grease Lightning.
1: To catch a cream. Like, what line
2: you
1: is that?
2: Supreme, a catch a cream.
1: Cream, right, catch
2: right.
1: A cream.
2: That's what they say in it. And it's fucking hilarious. Honestly, brilliant. It's one of the best albums I've ever bought. It really, really is. I'll find out for you, man, and I'll let you know. I'll put it on Twitter or something like that.
0: All right, cheers. But thanks very much.
2: Cheers,
0: nice talking to you.
2: No, and you
1: thanks
2: too, dude.
1: Ringing,
2: have a good
1: Dom.
2: Day. See you in a bit. That was dumb.
1: Ah, there. Serious hour there.
2: I don't mind that, though.
1: No, it's good to have that debate, I think.
2: Yeah, I quite like it. When are we going to fuck?
1: Oh, God. You know what's about to happen?
2: See, the thought of it, you went, oh, God.
1: No, that was not the tone, and
2: oh,
1: you
2: God.
1: Know it.
2: Oh, Ray. Oh, you are so sexy.
1: Oh,
2: you're
1: bless
2: the bad
1: him.
2: Boy of comedy.
1: I think the Coco Demol's affecting his...
2: It certainly has. Let's put a song and get some guests in.
1: Okay.

0: few things that I ain't.
1: That was a beautiful self, just a few things that I ain't. And we are now joined in the studio by Holly Baxter.
2: Hello.
1: And Rihanna and Lucy Coslett. Is that like Coslett or Coslett?
2: Coslett.
1: Coslett, okay. I was near, wasn't I?
2: It's a weird one, it's a weird one.
1: It's not weird.
2: It's a bit weird.
3: It's a bit weird.
1: Okay. I'll tell you what I do on this station. I'm just a bit of a swat.
2: Girlie swat, hello.
1: Yeah, so she would have been I will read up about the guests and I will do loads of research and all that. And I like to find out as little as possible about the guests.
2: Right.
1: Right. A, because that makes my life a lot easier, right? But I dress it up as going, no, because I like to find out during the show, and I like to sort of find out that, I mean, it's kind of bollocks, because it is just laziness.
3: Now he's going to pull out that, and I was in A&E yesterday.
1: Don't
3: give him sympathy, he's had enough.
1: I'm not all right, no, I'm not. I shouldn't be working at all.
3: I'm looking after him, I'm a nurse, it's fine.
1: She's looking after me, I'll give her that.
3: I'm doing quarterly obs, he's going to be fine.
1: So, the Vagenda, is that right?
2: It is.
1: Somebody said, somebody texted me before. You know Nish Kumar, the comedian? He's a comedian, right, called Nish Kumar. He thought he could send me this text and that I would just say it and then he would be scot-free. So the fact I'm saying to you that Nish said it, he said, keep referring to it as the vagina agenda. Right.
3: But you've not heard that before, have you, ladies?
2: No.
1: There's been a weird thing, you've been doing it as well, Ange. There's been a weird thing where, and I'm kind of put out by it, right, where people are going, I bet Ray will be all mischievous with those in there. I bet Ray will be all naughty and all the rest of it.
3: Right, I've known you a long time, Ray.
1: And putting it all down to periods.
3: Yeah. Right. I mean, I don't know if you girls have ever... You girls, sorry, that was really patronising. God, I'm doing it now. I don't know if you've ever had it.
1: Lovely ladies.
2: Oh, God, it's getting worse.
3: I don't know if you've ever dealt with Ray Peacock before.
4: We haven't. Our publicist said it was a bit laddish.
3: A bit laddish.
1: I am not.
3: That has made my day.
1: I would take massive offence at that because I'm genuinely not.
3: He's actually a very sensitive soul. I mean that.
1: And I don't like being written off as that much because I'm not at all.
4: My friend Kiri said you were absolutely lovely.
3: Yeah.
1: Who was that?
4: Kiri.
3: She said to
1: Kiri Pritchard McLean. Yeah.
3: There we go. And he is lovely.
1: He is lovely. Massive tits.
3: Oh, Jesus. This is the problem. Right? Let me explain to you.
4: It is a statement of fact.
3: Let me tell you what the problem is, as I see it. Shush. Let me tell you the problem as I see it is that you obviously have a feminist blog.
4: Yes, right? We do. Yes.
3: And I consider myself a feminist. Right, I'm a comedian. Now, I also consider Ray to be a feminist.
1: No, absolutely.
3: However, Ray also has the worst mischievous streak of anybody I know. So the minute I knew that our guests were going to be two people from a feminist blog, my immediate thought was, oh, shit, what is he going to do? Because this will make him mischievous. And he won't mean any of it. He won't mean... I don't want to go away thinking he's a misogynist or sexist. Yeah. He's not.
2: Oh, it's too late.
3: But he
4: will. It's a long
3: post.
4: Disclaimer, to be fair.
3: I'm doing my best here for you, mate.
1: No, it's not, but I also don't. I don't feel the need to defend myself because it's that thing of going. I think anything hardcore, anything where you take a hard line on something, right? There's got to be a degree of budging in that. So there's got to be a degree because I think you would lose any sort of relationship with your listener or reader or watcher or whatever if you seem to be so hard line. Mm. That there couldn't be any.
3: But that's the beauty of the agenda, isn't it? That it has a humorous.
1: Oh yeah, I wasn't throwing that accusation at you. No. I'm saying that's the problem is that sometimes people go so fucking hardline.
3: It alienates people.
1: There could be a situation where I go, about Kiri, you know, big tits, whatever. Which is clearly me deliberately picking something that would be the antithesis of this, right?
3: Yeah.
1: And there would be people who would just go, "We're going." You know, and that's fine, that's someone's right, but I think you would lose something the Bee Gees were on Clive Anderson. Is that?
3: Yeah,
1: that sort of thing of just going, you looked like a dick walking out.
3: Yeah, you've got to have a sense of humour about
1: it.
3: When you're talking about issues, I think it's important to have a sense of humour about it, isn't it? And then.
4: Well, piss taking's always been our modus operandi.
1: So yeah.
4: Like
1: so it's got to be both ways, hasn't it? It's got to be,
2: Yeah. It's very powerful attacking things with humour, I think. You get a lot further, you speak to more people, and you can't be dismissed as like a raging, angry, harpy kind of person.
1: Yeah,
2: especially in feminism, that's a real danger.
1: That is
2: someone
1: the problem.
2: Will say that.
1: That is totally the problem. Yeah. Is that there are people who would go, just fucking, you know,
3: They just need to get laid.
1: Do you know what I mean? It would be that. Yeah. And there are people who, that if you're hardline, would go hardline the other way, and then nothing gets anywhere.
3: Yeah.
1: Because the point of the matter is, when I read the blurb of the, you know, the, when I read about this and the red, I absolutely, totally, 100% agree with you.
4: Yeah.
1: Mm. About media representation. I absolutely, completely agree with you. Right. And the problem with it is then you go to you get to a point where people have that hardline idea, and then they go, so you mustn't shave under your arms, and they go, well, no, that's not, you can if you want.
4: It's like,
1: but it shouldn't be the representation of men and women in the media is abhorrent.
4: I think the thing is, dangerous to kids, and by women's magazines. I mean, that's the thing. Like, we wanted to focus. We felt like they'd gone unchallenged, and you can't really say, "Oh, Nuts and Zoo are really misogynistic." If you kind of refuse to examine like some of the shit in Cosmopolitan,
1: yeah, totally.
3: I've never read a women's magazine. I mean, never. I don't buy them. Oh no, really. I have read them, but I've never read one without feeling shit about
1: myself.
3: Can't read, sweetheart. Fuck off. You can swear on this station, by the way.
4: Yeah, we've noticed.
3: In fact, it's pretty much in. Yeah. But no, but they always make me feel shit about myself. There'll always be something, even if it's just an ad in there that, you know, it's clearly been airbrushed, or it's the, oh, you know, how do you do your, perfect way to do your eye makeup? And I go, oh God, if I'm doing my eye makeup wrong. And it's
1: problem
3: like,
1: is, it's not, and also, it's not clearly been airbrushed. That's the problem.
3: Well, yeah, that is a problem.
1: It's not clearly airbrushed. No, no. It's like, it just looks real.
2: And they're packed full of plastic surgery ads as well. Yeah. Now, you sort of have loads and loads of airbrushed pictures of women, and then you have, like, 20 plastic surgery ads in the middle, and you're like, how can this be, like, the safe space for women to read?
3: Because it's women generally that are editing these magazines, and, you know, and that I find that so upsetting. I mean, that's what you're about, really, isn't it?
4: Yeah,
3: it's about challenging that. And so do you want to tell us a little bit about your blog, about how it...
1: It's a book now, isn't it?
3: It's a book now, yes.
4: Well,
3: sorry,
4: it's a blog and a book. Holly's
1: to block.
4: On
1: it's a block.
4: Story.
3: A block. A blog. Oh, no.
1: None of this works, is it? A block. Forget it. It's a book and a blog.
2: I mean, we started the blog when we were really, really poor and we just, like, graduated into the recession. I was living in Rhiannon's airing cupboard. So
3: wow.
2: That gives you an idea it's of exactly
3: cruel. How poor
2: you
3: could have put me in your bed with you.
4: Oh, my boyfriend. Wait,
3: stop it. As soon as I said that, I regretted it.
2: So actually an airing cupboard, like when we sent out the stuff about the book, we got an editor coming back to us being like, stop moaning, it obviously wasn't an airing cupboard if it had a bed in it. And it was like, nowhere did we imply it had a bed in
3: it.
4: She was literally curled up on the floor next to the boiler.
2: Yeah.
3: Wow.
4: Under a little blanket.
2: Yeah, that Rhiannon's grandma had knitted.
1: But was it also quite nice? Was it kind of cosy?
2: Yeah, I mean, it was.
1: Sometimes.
2: Except without windows, it is hard to, like, gauge times when you have to get up and go to work.
4: Yeah.
2: So, like, once I did almost go out to work at 4 a.m. because I was, like, convinced that it was 8. But
1: didn't even have a watch or anything. It was just like, no phone, no electric.
2: I just smashed my laptop. It's a long story. Yeah. Anyway, basically, we're getting off the point here.
1: Yeah. There was no possible way to tell the time because I couldn't get a sundial out. No,
2: I'd smash my laptop. Anyway,
1: but you mean in terms of how your body reacts to light?
2: Well, Rhiannon had smashed my laptop, but not because she was angry with me. It was an accident. But anyway, so we're just sort of like living in semi-poverty, and I was working in PR, and Rhiannon was working at like an online magazine thing, and we had been friends for a while. We'd been getting these stacks of magazines, going through them, being like, well, we can't really afford to go out in London on a weekend, so we were sitting inside with bottles of wine, sort of reading Cosmo and things, and being like,
4: 2 for a 5, mate.
1: I can't call you on all these things.
4: Any 2 bottles of Italian wine.
2: From the corner shop.
1: All right.
2: I mean, get yourself down the corner shop.
4: Any corner shop.
3: He loves the Lambrini. Oh, he does.
2: Anyway, so we're going through these magazines. We sort of like started off like laughing at the sex tips, being like, oh my God, how can you like have a donut that you put around your boyfriend's penis and then nibble off, for instance?
3: Ooh, hang on, let me know.
2: That was one of them, but you can't do it.
4: Also, the hole in the donut is quite small.
3: You'd be all right, mate.
1: I could do it.
2: Some people could, but also it's going to ruin the donut, it's going to ruin the blowjob, it's going to ruin everything.
1: Do you know what? I'm not going to eat a donut of a cock. It's going to ruin the donut, isn't it? At the end of the day, I'm not sure it's about the actual enjoying
2: donut.
1: The meal.
2: I want a donut properly.
3: Oh, yeah, that's not what Mary Berry intended that donut afterwards. For.
2: Exactly. It's just a carb sex. Just don't combine it. So many unrealistic.
1: But you know that it's not. You know it's not meant to be for the enjoyment of the donut.
2: Well, I don't know who to be honest,
4: like, you know, if you're nibbling the donut, you're not really making any contact with the actual cock, are you?
2: Yeah, I mean
4: what's it's
2: really there were some really ridiculous
1: there would be,
2: ones.
1: Wouldn't there, as you see it.
4: I suppose eventually
3: you'd get there quicker without a donut anyway.
1: Right. I'll think that through as a sexual thing. Right.
2: We think it
3: Ray,
2: through.
3: Ray,
1: what that comes from.
3: Ray,
1: what?
3: We're not doing it.
1: Doing what?
3: We are not doing the donut.
1: No, I think it is. I think that's a what's the word for it? That's a dominant thing on the male part. I think it's a dominant thing for a girl to be eating from your genitalia.
3: Yeah, yeah, yeah.
1: Is what that's what the subconscious thinking is behind that. I reckon.
2: That's good. It's really deep.
1: Yeah.
3: Yeah.
1: And some girls
3: you
1: like that.
3: Killed that, mate.
1: Not in real life, but in the bedroom or at that particular moment.
2: If you do so, try it, then like write a post about it on the Vagenda, because that would be really funny.
1: I'm not eating a donut off a cock.
3: Again?
1: Not again. No.
2: No, you try it once.
1: And when you get too intimate, and you
3: only if it's Krispy Kreme.
1: You don't know what's icing and what's. You've got no idea what's
3: what. It'll be Krispy Kreme when you're finished.
1: I'm sorry. That it should come to this.
3: No, I'm sorry. I've been a bad feminist.
1: Such a lovely little lady normally.
2: It's not non-feminist. It's just.
1: So the initial reaction was that's what it came from.
2: So we were sort of laughing in the end because we were like, oh my god, this stuff is so repetitive, boring, and unrealistic, and it doesn't represent my life. Like, I don't go around buying £200 max from Burberry and then nibbling a donut off my boyfriend's cock. Right. Like, that's just not a normal day in my life. And so we were going through this stuff.
1: You could aspire to it.
2: But I don't want to aspire to it.
3: They think they're aspirational magazines, but it's, you know, that women should aspire to having expensive clothes, not to being well read or to, you know.
4: Exactly. Right. They've culled book pages.
1: Sorry,
4: in most
1: I'm fucking which of these? Why are you all going at me now?
3: Because you're a man.
1: I'm just responding.
3: Yeah.
1: So go on. Okay.
2: So we're looking at all of this stuff, thinking, oh my god, it's so unrepresentative. Like, I used to read out columns in a stupid voice to Rhiannon and stuff just to make ourselves laugh because we were so bored and it was so disengaging and it was just so unrealistic. And eventually we were like, well, maybe there's something in it, actually, like making fun of it.
1: Yeah.
2: And we decided to put together a blog that we thought would be read by like our friends and our mums, and we asked like a couple of our friends to do pieces about something they were passionate about. So we had like, we when we first launched the blog, we had 10 pieces. One was like about Cosmopolitan, the latest issue. Then there was one
4: that went viral, which is it was stock photos of women looking remorseful after sexual encounters.
2: Okay. Yeah.
4: And it was like those pictures that they have on like problem pages where a woman's written in and said, you know, I had a one night stand and now I regret it.
1: Yeah, yeah.
4: And the magazine goes, yeah, you should, you big slag. And it's all illustrated by a picture of a woman like this.
3: All
4: with her head in her hands next to like some rumpled sheets.
3: Always.
4: And we had like 50 of them.
3: That reminds me of something that happened, genuinely happened the other day. And I'm not going to name the person who did this, right? But it's a male comedian.
1: You cannot start a story.
3: I can.
1: I'm not going to name
3: I can. Because they realised when they said. But we were talking about. So we've got the Edinburgh Festival's coming up. And we were talking about Edinburgh show titles and posters and things. Right. And this comedian said to me, he said, I don't know why a female comic hasn't had the idea to have this poster, right? And he said, where she's sitting all forlornly at a table, right, and the show is called Stood Up. And I just went, what? Why would that have to be a female comic? And it just hadn't occurred to him that a bloke would be remorseful and sad that they've been stood up. Can you believe that?
2: Yeah. Oh my god.
1: I can totally believe it.
3: Do you know who said it? Can you guess who said it?
1: No.
3: Okay.
1: Can I try and guess?
3: You can try and guess.
1: No, that's probably libelous, isn't it? That's probably,
3: it did happen, so it's not libelous.
1: No, but if I'm guessing.
3: Oh, I see.
1: I'm going to name other people while so-and-so would have said that. Yeah, and they didn't say it, did they?
3: No.
1: You had a bit of a hoo-ha, didn't you? Not in real life, but you got a bit put out by an article that came out about you, Ange, recently.
3: It's an article for a local newspaper thing, because I'm doing a preview of my show in Southend. And the journalist I spoke to was super nice, like, really nice woman. And she asked me, because all local journalists will ask you the question, what's it like being a woman in comedy? And my answer is always, well, the fact that you had to ask me that sort of means that we haven't quite got to where we need to be. Yeah. And I sort of explained that, you know, female comedy isn't a genre, and it's, you know, I'm a comedian first, and if you don't like, if there's a female comedian you don't like that comedian, not all women. Mm-hmm. You see a male comic you don't like, you don't go, so therefore I hate all male comedians.
1: I'll categorically say I hate all male and female comedians.
3: Yeah, because they're doing better than you. So, you asked for that.
2: Hey.
3: You asked for that.
2: Gosh,
3: I'm sorry.
1: Body blow. Finish him.
3: And, you know, having made the point that that was a thing I didn't want to make a thing about, the headline of the article was something like, "Don't call me a female comedian." Oh, for fuck's sake, you've made it a thing.
1: And then people say it, don't read the article, go, "Oh, let's go watch this drug act."
3: Yeah.
1: that's nearly a good one, isn't it?
3: It was a beard. I was like the Conchita of the comedy world.
2: Sorry, anyway. Yeah.
1: So how quick between starting it? Was it an immediate?
4: Yeah, we were really surprised because we didn't even have a Twitter. I didn't even know how Twitter worked or anything. And it just kind of it's all a bit crazy. And within 3 days, we had like a double page spread in the Evening Standard.
1: Wow, okay.
4: Been on Women's Hour against the editor of Cosmopolitan. It kind of just happened really, really quickly.
1: How did that go?
4: Yeah, it was. It went.
1: Did you win that?
4: I think I won it.
2: Yeah. Okay. Oh, you definitely won it.
3: Did they try and defend themselves?
1: Would
3: that's
1: they
3: quite
1: have
3: interesting.
1: Thought that they
4: won it? Well, I think the defence is always, well, there's a market for it. Women want to kind of, like, read about this stuff. Yeah.
1: There's a market for heroin.
4: Yeah, exactly.
3: It's that thing, don't, is it John Peel, I think it was, he said, don't give your audience what they think they want, give them what they don't realise they want. So it's like, if you're feeding them that stuff, they're going to think they want it. But if you feed them other, you know,
2: well, there's no alternative.
3: There's no alternative.
2: There is no like mainstream women's magazine that has everything that has the fashion and stuff that you want in it, but also has like intelligent, you know, long form features and interesting things and culture sections.
1: Have there been magazines like that that have then just folded?
4: Well, like, you know, if you take Marie Claire, like in the early to mid 90s, it was amazing. It had like war reporting in it.
1: Right, yeah.
4: And
1: yeah,
4: loads of, but not just that, like funny columns and, you know, great fashion and all that stuff. But as advertising has put more of a demand on magazines because of falling circulation rates, you know, the length of the average feature's gone down to about 300 words.
3: It's crazy. The only time I ever read a glossy magazine is in a doctor's waiting room or whatever, if that's all there is to flick through.
1: Getting it all checked downstairs, aren't you? Because you've been slagging about the place.
3: Oh my god! See, this is what I knew would happen. I am so sorry.
2: It is Laddie.
1: It's not Laddie.
3: It's like not Tourette's. Honestly, you can't help it. Like you can't help it.
1: And I'm very, very ill. Do you think so? That's the only time you read them is in like a
3: And what always astounds me about them is how expensive they are, and how proportionate amount of advertising there is. It's like, really?
4: Yeah, you're just flicking and flicking
3: exactly.
4: And flicking to get to the contents page.
3: They're getting on for a fiver these days.
1: Yeah.
3: You spent a fiver on a magazine, there's about three articles in there, and the rest is them trying to sell me Gucci.
1: But all, all four of us, right, are sat here, independently of each other, right, who've come together in this room at the moment, right? Mm. We all know it's bollocks.
3: Yeah.
1: So are we not crediting people with... I mean, we're not cleverer than everyone else.
2: But we're not, like, claiming that we're cleverer than people or that other people don't kind of realise.
3: Because they haven't got an alternative.
1: I don't mean in terms of what you do. I mean just generally as a thing.
2: But, I mean, it's just that the mainstream media isn't delivering that stuff. Like, you can say loads of people, like, obviously hundreds of thousands of people read the blog and stuff and get involved, and they all know that in a way, but... I think it's really important to like demand something more than what we're getting, because we are still being told we're stupid essentially by being given that content.
4: I mean, also, we didn't realise at first. You know what I mean? We used to read these magazines like from a really young age, every day.
2: Yeah,
4: and it wasn't until we were both in our mid 20s that we thought, hold on a minute, this is bullshit.
1: Yeah,
4: you know, because you get so used to it, and you get so used to the idea that as a woman, like, you should be reading like Love Struck Bodies, all about these other women who've gained weight and lost weight.
3: Do you know?
4: It gets totally ingrained.
1: Yeah.
4: And you really, there was just like this watershed moment where we were like, hold on a minute. you know,
2: yeah, I don't actually.
3: And
2: want
3: they do start young because it starts with young girls' magazine. Like when I was young, it was Just 17. Now it's Sugar or whatever it is. It starts really young when girls are really like pre-puberty.
4: Yeah, yeah, like 10 steps starts, to your that, first kiss.
3: Yeah, telling you all about what it should be like, and it's not what it is like. And, yeah, it's like, and talking about the thing you said then about, I mean, I hate the, what is it they call it, the circle of shame or whatever.
4: Yeah,
3: it
4: the circle of shame.
3: Where they, you know, oh, this woman's got dares to have a sweat patch on her, or and there was a whole thing that happened with Sarah Millican recently, you know, her backlash in the Radio Times and everything. But I remember doing, I did one of those awful, and I won't do one again, one of those awful talking head things for E4, and it was a programme called The Body Shocking Show, right? Okay. And it was basically, it was people who, mostly people who'd had like weird weird tattoos, piercings, stuff like that. And I don't mind.
1: Do you want to have a minute? You can cough that up.
3: There we go. I don't mind gently taking a piss out of someone who's done something stupid to themselves a little bit, right? But then they wanted me, and I'm really proud of myself that I refused to do this. I wouldn't do it. They were like, oh, how about this? Look at this. And they showed me a picture of Angelina Jolie, right? Angelina Jolie. Fuck off, I'm struggling.
1: Angelina Jolie.
3: I'm really tired of Angelina Jolie. And we're like, look at her saggy knees. And it's like,
2: saggy knees?
3: And I just went, I was like, I'm not talking about Angelina. Like, for a start, she's fucking beautiful.
2: She's
3: look at
2: fit.
3: Me. Like, who am I to sit here on telly and slag off Angelina Jolie's knees? She's in her 40s. She can have
1: Angelina Jolie's that you were right. The first thing you said was right. You referred to them as the Angelina Jolie's. Slag off her. But I mean,
3: but that's what they wanted to be. The director was like, oh yeah, look God. At that. Look at that. It's like, no.
1: But on so many levels, because then you go, okay, that's kind of, you know, that thing when you see that sweat patch and things like, and pictures that they print in papers and magazines and stuff, where they catch someone that, you know, in what they purport to be an unflattering angle in that. It's like, yeah, of course, yeah, you've waited for ages to find that.
3: Yeah,
1: angle,
3: yeah. Right? Exactly. They're walking down the street, you'd be constantly snapping. You're going to get one of them in a shit angle. You just
1: but,
3: are.
1: But what I would say though is I don't know Angelina Jolie that well. I'd say that she probably wouldn't have been put out if you'd have gone, oh, I said she got weird knees. I think she'd have been sat in a big mansion going, what?
3: Well, what? Me and my weird knees just have another glass of champagne.
4: Her knees might be a sore point for her.
1: Yeah.
4: Yeah.
1: Might be,
4: that might send her into a spiral of depression for all you.
3: And it's also that I, you know, particularly the person that booked me for this show hopefully knows what I do for a living and what I'm like, right? And I'm quite
1: so I think in this show,
3: fuck you,
1: no because this show was a very manipulative thing that happened, where I said I'd quite like to get it on with Angela Barnes. So can you give her a call and just say, hey, we like you as a comedian, right? Try not to laugh. God. Right, and then we'll get her in, right? And then, right, I'll have a bit of a flirt with her and all the rest of it. And sooner or later, we'll set this thing up that we might have it off on air. And then, like we have been doing, but I've got a lot of messages to read you later on, by the way.
3: Okay. Wow.
1: You know, and then, because there seems to be
3: Ray started a petition that we should have sex on air. Somebody started a petition because we had a petition about it.
4: How many signatures would make
1: you do it? How many do I need?
3: All the signatures in the world would make you bang that.
1: Liar. Come on. You liar. What are you pressing? 10 what? 10 what?
3: 10 signatures.
1: 10, right, okay. Joe said she'll do it for 10.
3: So if 10 Joe will do it for 10. Okay, so you can bang Joe.
1: Joe's got to do it, she's got to do it.
3: Right.
1: No, it's not. I said, should we? And we both said at the beginning, it would ruin everything.
3: Yeah, absolutely. We're not doing it.
1: I said that as well.
3: Yeah.
1: But
3: he still wants to, though.
1: The whiff of it was being
4: a
1: thing.
4: It's the frisson.
1: Yeah, isn't it? Yeah. You can feel it.
3: Can you see the tension?
2: Yeah,
3: you've
2: got to keep the chemistry going.
3: Oh, winks work really well on radio, Ray. Well done, mate. You just did a big wink.
1: I was waiting to Jo because she was shaking her head at me. I was doing that, just like condescending wink. In terms of response to it, do you get and I don't want to bring up a negative thing, but do you get abuse?
2: Oh yeah, sometimes.
1: Like from people who are like sort of.
4: We've been quite lucky. I think humour kind of protects you quite a lot in a way that like
2: masses at all.
4: We haven't, no.
2: Right. I mean, we got a lot. We thought we would maybe get some from guys, and we've never really had any from guys. The occasional like woman has been like, "You're not doing feminism properly."
3: Oh jeez.
2: And that's actually been our main problem.
4: Yeah. Ooh. I mean, obviously we're quite unpopular with magazine journalists.
3: That's fine.
2: We've got really nice. Quote on the back of our book from Polly Vernon, Grazia journalist, saying it's standard issue bile and they'll grow out of it.
1: Condescending on so many levels.
2: Yeah, amazing. It's just so so great. We had to, at the time, I think Rhiannon tweeted her back when she tweeted it to us, being like, we will put that on the book.
3: Yeah,
2: she was like, oh, whatever. I don't think she expected us to actually put it on the book.
1: You could have had the entire Twitter conversation on the back going, oh, whatever, do it, I don't care. Yeah.
3: It'd be great, because online there are other options. Like, this is like Jezebel, and there are sort of other options out there. But there's nothing you can grab and take on a train. And so, yeah, hopefully it'll start the magazine revolution.
1: Get a book.
5: Get a book, yeah.
4: Get our book.
1: Get their book.
4: Get the Vagenda.
1: So it's called The Vagenda, A Zero Tolerance Guide to the Media.
3: Yep.
1: See, I like, even no matter what it's about, I would like that as a statement. A Zero Tolerance Guide to the Media, I would like that.
4: With added knob gags.
1: Yeah. Are there knob gags?
3: Oh, now you've piqued his interest.
1: Well, no. I don't think, as a bloke, I don't really like the idea that the male genitalia is yours. it's sort of a condescending.
4: There are funny jokes too.
2: It's called the vagenda.
4: I mean, genital jokes.
2: The vagenda is a massive fanny joke. Oh,
3: yeah. Not a joke about a massive fanny, mate.
4: It's funny, we do meet people who think that we seriously called our blog the vagenda with like no
1: by
4: humor
1: accident
4: at all.
1: Yeah, yeah.
4: Yeah, and they're like really serious, like fanny activists. Actually, we nicked it from a newspaper article about women in the workplace.
1: That
4: was seriously called, do you have a vagenda?
1: Wow.
3: Oh my God.
2: That's when women have agendas.
4: Yeah, yeah. A woman in a workplace with an agenda. We just thought that's brilliant.
1: Hang on, I get this now, because a woman has vagina.
3: Yeah.
1: And if she has an opinion and like a way, a motivation, an agenda.
2: Yes.
1: Yeah. That's the word I'm looking for.
2: That's it. Yeah.
3: Put them two together, what do you
2: get? You're getting it.
1: Oh, no, they both end in A, don't they? So agenda wouldn't work, so you'd have to take the V from
3: vagina.
1: Angina! You get angina!
4: But, you know, it's typical of those terms that you have in women's magazines, like humiliate, or like...
2: Oh, God. We had
4: yestergay. That's for someone who yestergay, was gay, but
2: brilliant.
4: Isn't anymore. Like, you know, all these kind being, of made-up like, words that they use.
2: Oh, there are so many great ones. Baby moon is, like, the holiday you have to go on after you've had a baby, and you have to get pregnancy bangs, which is, like, a fringe that you get while you're pregnant because your face got fat.
4: Someone tweeted saying they stopped reading women's magazines when they read like someone just say international fash spesh.
1: Wow. Well.
4: You know, because they they abbreviate everything, so it'll be like totes.
1: How many people do you think are genuinely like have their lives manipulated by it? Like, how many people do you think actually buy into the so things like the bangs for that just seems weird to me.
2: I don't know how many people buy into them, but I think most women end up buying into something from them because you're so young when you get targeted with this stuff. Like, I started buying little girls' magazines when I was like, I suppose, you know, my mum started buying them for me when I was 5.
1: Okay.
2: And like, it's so much part of like your school age experience as a girl, which it just kind of isn't for boys to like buy those magazines every week. And they already come with like free play makeup bags and stuff, and like, how does the princess do her makeup and things are really a really big deal in there. And then by the time you sort of graduate onto things like, do you have a thigh gap? Or, you
1: what's
2: know,
1: a thigh gap?
3: Don't get me started on a thigh gap.
1: Is that bit at the top?
3: Yeah, they think that the ladies' thighs shouldn't touch.
4: Yeah, it's
3: when
4: if
3: they're
4: you
3: standing
4: put your
3: straight.
4: Feet together.
1: Oh, no, they should.
3: Exactly, they should. Stop you getting in.
4: But we
2: I've never met anyone who has one.
4: And the thing is, some girls have thigh gaps because of their skeletal structure.
1: Yeah,
4: some girls don't.
3: Yeah.
4: We ask guys to send us in pictures of their thigh gaps, and it's exactly the same.
2: They
4: some men's thighs touch, some don't.
1: So it's just the thighs touching. So it's not that triangle bit.
4: No, it's not.
1: But I like that.
4: Yeah, a
1: that's
4: lot of
1: a good
4: guys
1: thing.
4: Like that.
1: Yeah, I like that.
3: They think
2: your
3: thighs shouldn't touch. Like, if you look at sort of Rihanna or something, it's mental.
1: This is the other thing as well, is that I think there's a lot of guidance about what men would like and what men, you know, the guys would like this and guys like this.
4: I think it's my
1: own opinion, really. But I think generally it's kind of bollocks.
3: I think from the men that I know, most of them wouldn't even notice if I had nail varnish on.
1: No, absolutely.
3: They wouldn't
1: absolutely
3: even
1: not.
3: Notice
1: no.
3: whether I was wearing it, let alone whether I was wearing the latest shade on my nails or manicured or whatever.
1: Unless it was a thing, it wouldn't be something they go, oh, that's nice. They might go, oh, you look nice today, oh, you've got this, what, blah, blah, blah, blah, blah. But I don't think
3: it would be a deal breaker.
1: No, it wouldn't. But I've never seen implants that have been attractive. I don't mean look good, I mean attractive.
3: Yeah.
1: Never seen an attractive implants. I've never seen attractive fucking collagen injections and none of those things that are brought.
3: I was really shocked. So one of my best friends who I've known since I was six, I saw her on Saturday and I hadn't seen her for a while. She's had Botox and I was properly shocked. I just, so I'm 37
1: she
3: now.
1: She was as well, you just couldn't tell.
3: Yeah, exactly. But I was just like, you know, she's beautiful. She's absolutely beautiful. And it really upset me that she felt that she had, and she works in a very corporate world. Right. And I think in that world, like, I, you know, I'm a comedian. No one gives a shit what I look like. But in that corporate world, you do, I know, but you...
1: A bit of Botox, wouldn't you? Anyway.
3: Fuck you. Did you just say what I think you said?
1: But listen,
3: mate,
1: listen.
3: No, but listen, don't get started on looks, mate. Don't go down that road.
2: No, I think you should. Please,
3: you should
2: go for it.
1: It's going to be angry sex.
3: You've read my uglyism blog, haven't you?
1: No, I totally get it. So, but I would say, but what about, so what about your posters or whatever? Yeah. Are they touched up in any way? Do you have any?
3: This is interesting actually, because I for my other poster, obviously I went to I had a photo shoot for the poster, and I'm really pleased with the way it turned out.
1: Yeah,
3: doesn't look like me, I don't think.
1: No, we were discussing this the other day, weren't we? Because Doug Stanhope, comic, said had a bit about going, you know, somebody came to me after the show and said, "Oh, you look nothing like you do in your picture." And he went, "I know, that's why I chose it."
3: And, you know, and I think there's nothing wrong with. I mean, I don't know how much. If any, like, airbrushing went on. I don't know if that... But obviously there was makeup and lighting and things used to make you look... Because I've got to walk around for a month looking at that, so I'd quite like it to be something that doesn't make me feel sick.
4: Tina Fey says about photoshopping, which is that, you know, like, she feels the same way about it as she does about abortion, which is that it's terrible unless she needs it.
3: Exactly.
4: In which case, everyone be fucking cool.
3: Yeah.
4: Like,
3: yeah.
4: So, I mean, I don't know. I don't know if I'd let someone photoshop me. I think I probably would.
2: Hard to know. I mean, it's all within the culture that you're in, isn't it?
4: Yeah,
2: if
4: exactly.
2: You're standing in a magazine or on a poster or next to a billboard of, like, you know, 100 photoshopped women, obviously it's not a
4: you're
2: level playing
4: feel
2: field.
4: Well, this is exactly the point.
3: You've been brought up to hate your picture, so you're going to look at it and go, "I don't look like those women."
4: Yeah.
2: So maybe look a bit more like them.
3: I wouldn't mind having a completely normal, non-airbrushed picture of me up if everyone else's was like that.
1: Yeah.
3: You know, but the fact is,
4: I think that's the problem. Yeah. That's the problem that a lot of female celebrities have. It's not necessarily that they want to be airbrushed to fuck.
2: No.
4: It's just that everybody else is.
3: So it makes you look worse.
1: I don't think it's just female celebrities.
4: No, it's male celebrities as well. It's getting worse for guys as well.
1: Yeah, totally.
4: Like, with male anorexia on the rise and, like, steroid addiction, like, there's this real pressure on young men now to be, like,
2: I think they're definitely targeting men now. Like, I was looking through I think it was GQ the other day, and I was like really shocked at how looks oriented the editorial was since I last saw it. And I think they've got this strategy with women's magazines. It's been mega successful. It's really good at pushing products, and it is now bleeding into the editorial that's just for men. And
1: it's how it's rewarded as well. That's the issue.
2: Yeah.
1: It's how, you know, people who are anorexic or whatever, how they then get rewarded for it. That's where it's genuinely dangerous, when it's like people are,
4: Totally, there was this story last year about, like, model scouts who are hanging out outside anorexic clinics.
1: Jeez,
4: so, I know, it was like you read it and you're
1: like, which sounds like urban legend
4: true.
1: But that's probably true,
4: but no, it was in Sweden.
2: No, I mean,
4: and it had actually happened. It was reported in the news.
1: It's staggering, isn't it? I have a friend who, in fact, I won't even use her as an example. I'll tell you now that I know that when I was about 14 or something like that, and I had, like, stretch marks under my arms, and I genuinely thought I was dying. I was like, I don't know what that is. I've got no idea what that is.
3: Nobody talks about
1: these. People don't talk about what
3: real bodies look like.
1: But I was terrified for, like, 6 months. I'm really scared. I was like, I don't know what these things are.
3: Yeah.
1: And every fucker's got them.
3: Yeah, of course they have. And it's like cellulite. Like, most women have cellulite at a certain age, or, you know, and you get it different ages. And you could be a really skinny woman but still have cellulite, right? It's just...
1: I don't know why there's even a word for that.
3: It's just... It's insane. And then you get a Heat magazine going, look at her cellulite. Like, she has any control over that.
4: And you're supposed to do, like, arse massage, or, like, you know, spend
3: hours. I've got shit to do. Do you know what I mean?
1: Tell you what is good for it.
3: Stop it.
2: Oh, my God. It's not even good for it.
3: No.
2: Coffee granules in your tights. That's what Cosmo says is good for it.
3: You're going to look like you shat yourself. How's that good for anybody?
4: Yeah, the minute you sweat, it's going to turn into a kind of paste.
3: Just like, this bloke's going to get down there. He's going to suddenly fancy a latte. What's going on?
1: as well. But look, so look, and the book's already out.
4: Yeah,
2: it's out.
1: 8th of May. And it's like proper published as well. It's not like self-published.
2: No, it's actually published by a real publisher.
1: Like Random House and that.
4: It's Random House. People keep being like, "Oh, I'm really excited about your ebook." I'm like, "It's proper published." Yeah.
3: You can download it as an ebook, though. You can also get it on a Kindle. So you get it in all good bookshops? Is that, I've never said that phrase before. I've always wanted to. In all good bookshops.
2: In all good bookshops.
3: Get in.
2: Yes, indeed.
1: It makes a difference, doesn't it? Yeah. Having it in a book.
4: Yeah, yeah.
1: It's real, doesn't it? Yeah. It does. It's like, you know, I imagine people, musicians and that, still secretly want a vinyl.
3: Yeah.
1: Or still secretly want, you know, on tape somewhere just to say that such happened. It's really ace, and I like it as a story in terms of, I like that you did something on your own.
4: Yeah.
1: That then fucking went wild. I genuinely love that. I love it when anyone does that, when someone takes something off their own initiative.
3: Well, it's just from a night in laughing at something, and you've made it a thing, and now it's...
1: I mean, obviously,
3: you've
1: sold it out to a big corporate company now, but...
2: It was good while it lasted. Yeah,
1: but I like the idea that you were once in it for the right reason.
4: You've got to make a living.
1: Thanks so much for coming in. It's been great. Thank you.
3: You've been very well behaved. They're still here though, Ray. Careful.
1: I'm trying to see if I can find a really inappropriate song to play.
4: I think you should apologise to Kiri about the comment about her tits, though.
1: Oh, why? Yeah. Why? What was my comment?
4: Said you had big tits.
1: Has Kiri got big tits?
4: She has, but...
3: What was that?
1: Oh, was Kiri emailed?
3: Eh?
1: Oh, sorry, they've got to ask me. All right, no, I'll read them.
3: That really threw me. Sorry, I didn't know that could happen.
1: Just to let the listener know, me and Andrew have just been spoken to fast in our ear. And sort of
3: I thought it was the voice in my head.
2: Oh, God.
1: Kiri has got a big tit.
3: She has, yeah.
1: That's what I said. I was just giving the listeners.
3: Let's move away from Kiri.
4: I just, she might be listening. You know.
1: I mean, put her on.
3: Think yourself lucky, right? Because earlier on, when we were chatting about this show... Ray's exact words were, yeah, when you two were coming in, we knew you were coming in, and he said, yeah, but can I make them kiss? So,
2: oh, God.
3: It's actually gone quite well, I think.
4: We actually had a male photographer who, like, joked about that when he was taking pictures of the paper.
1: Yeah, but was he joking?
4: Go closer together.
2: He was kind of
4: stand
2: mortified.
4: Closer together. Yeah, and he was like, this makes you sound really pervy, doesn't it?
2: He was accidentally like, could you just put your hand over there, like, near her knee? And then he was like, oh, my God, I'm so sorry. You're not going to say this on your feminist blog, are you? I

0: but
1: did you know? I know this is completely, but you just made me think of it. Nick Griffin's got a cookery show.
2: What?
3: Has he?
1: Oh my god, it's insane. It's on YouTube. We'll talk about this
0: later. Oh, yeah, no, I have seen that. I've seen that.
1: You see it? Yeah. Can I just say as well? We just had a tweet from Kayla B, who says she's so intrigued by your book, she's just bought it. So we've sold one.
0: So there you go. So both of you as guests have done better financially out of this show than we have. So I'm ending this interview now. I'm ending it
3: before there's a revolution.
0: Thanks for coming in, feminists. Now go and get the kettle on. Sorry.

0: Swear in it.
1: In it.
0: We're playing this song.
1: What's
0: it's
1: it
0: from
1: called?
0: Labyrinth. Say again. Oh, Magic Dance is called.
1: Oh, tell them what you nearly played.
0: What? Oh, yeah. Fuck me. It was the, yeah. If you listen to the interview just now, I was sort of grappling around on the system, trying to find something that would be an inappropriate thing to play.
1: Yes, having spoken to two lovely feminists.
0: Yeah, but they're not just feminists. They're lovely ladies.
1: Oh, jeez.
0: No, but do you know what I mean? But it's like, yeah, listen, but they're identified as that because that's what they're doing promotionally, right? I only found this after I'd started playing the magic thing, but I had this.
2: Oh, you gonna take me home tonight? Oh, down slide and rip our line.
0: I can't believe that I didn't play that.
1: Oh, like, it would have been perfect.
2: Let it all hang out, fat bottom girls, you make the rotten world go round.
1: I go as far as to say that's better than the original.
0: I don't even know if they had fat bottoms because I'm not allowed to look. Apparently that's not allowed, is it not?
1: No.
0: Let's get through.
1: Political correctness gone mad.
0: Loads of emails here we haven't gone through. So Kayla, did we read Kayla's? I'm loving today's show. I wish we could all go down the pub and continue this show for the rest of the day. Thanks for cheering me up. That's a pleasure, Kayla.
1: If I wasn't going to see a show tonight, I'd be up for that.
0: Jason and Stoke. Hi, everyone. I have a question for the girls. Oh, they're gone, mate. I will answer it.
1: Yeah.
0: Can I ask why they keep acting like these mainstream magazines are being... Is that why Joe was telling me to read this email? Sorry. These mainstream magazines are being inflicted on them and aren't. In fact, the simple results of supply and demand from women who care about such inanity, if you like.
1: I think you're missing the point of the blog.
0: Well, no.
1: I've just fallen off my chair.
0: The problem is, this is the argument we had about John Gaunt.
1: Yeah.
0: Is that it's not, nothing's inflicted on you. But I'm not really sure that they took it. I'll be honest with you, I've not read the book and I probably know.

0: will. But it's not, no, not as an insult. I've got, you know, John Updike books at home that I've not read. I don't think their take is that it's inflicted on them. I think it's more just it's kind of a damaging way of, you know, sort of displaying all women.
1: Yeah.
0: That's what it is. That's what all women look like. Fact of the matter is, there are some, few and far between, girls who in real life look like they're airbrushed.
1: Yeah. But they're not. They're that's not your average. No, they're idiots.
0: It's not. But you know, they do exist. So by the other side of it, you can't just go, well, can't just be all beautiful girls in a magazine. It's like, no, it shouldn't be all beautiful girls. But you could put some beautiful girls in there because there are beautiful girls in real life.
1: Yeah, but just have it reflecting. And my objection to it is them making me feel shit about myself.
0: Yeah.
1: You know, and women aren't necessarily, like, I used to read them, and it takes ages for you to go, hang on a minute, what? This is making me feel bad.
0: Yeah. And also, what the desire in other people it provokes. I don't know. I would have asked them, Jason Stoke. Thanks for your email, but I didn't.
1: Was that lightning?
0: It was lightning.
1: I don't like it.
0: And everything in the studio went off.
1: That's
0: thunder.
1: That's.
0: Do you know what that is? Do you know what that is? That is because God is angry. God is angry that the women, right, the women who are meant to be serving the man, right, that God is angry because women have gone, oh, we're not having that, we're just, you know, you are from a rib. You are from a rib. And God
1: you are just a rib, you are a McRib.
0: Yeah, please, God, don't be hitting me with lightning. I'm on your side in all this. God is furious.
1: But he's looking at the hair on your face and he's not sure.
0: There he goes again. Hi, everyone in the studio.
1: Oh, God, I don't like it.
0: Oh, I'm sorry about this. We had loads of messages that we didn't read out. Hi, everyone in the studio. I just wanted to ask why the girls identify themselves as feminists and not equalists. If they are people who are interested in making the world a more equal place as opposed...
1: Well, this is a...
0: to just simply advancing the female cause, from Sean.
1: This is a thing, right, that the word feminist has problems because... Yeah. Well, A, you know, if you're a racist, you're not pro-race. So if you're a feminist, why are you pro-fe... There's that problem.
0: Yep.
1: And there's also the problem that I think most feminists are equalists, but it's just... It's a semantics thing. And it's, you know what it means. Semantically, you know what it means, so it's okay.
0: Yeah, and also, like, if you read...
1: Sorry, that lightning's really freaking me out. I don't like it at all.
0: The root of feminism, I guess, you know, one of the major proponents of feminism was the female eunuch.
1: Yeah.
0: Which... It's got all manner of bollocks in that book.
1: Yeah.
0: Like, it really has. You could say that's the feminist Bible. It's like, it's fucking not.
1: No.
0: There's all manner of shit in that book. But at its core, it comes from a good place, but it's so extreme, it's ridiculous. You've got to eat your period blood, otherwise you are not at ease with yourself.
1: You've not, any more
0: than anyone's got to eat their own shit or they're not at ease with themselves, you know. Have a little taste of your shit every now and again. Jane has said, this interview is brilliant. How refreshing to be honest about all the bollocks we have fed from the media. We all feel the same about all this crap. Get these girls back. They're funny, realistic and uplifting. I'm 100% subscribing to the blog and supporting the book. That's nice, Jane.
1: Brilliant. Good. Good.
0: Maybe support some. Maybe support some for me and Andrew doing as well. We were doing the...
1: Yeah, but we're not here to change the world. They are, which makes them better than us.
0: That's fair comment.
1: Yeah. All we can do is talk about whether we're going to fuck or not.
0: Yeah, we might fuck, yeah. MJ23.
1: How long have we got to get a fucking?
0: We've got an hour and 7 minutes.
1: Ah, we can do that.
0: Well, we've got 7 minutes, haven't we?
1: Yeah.
0: Great, now I have to make my family watch Labyrinth again. Oh, because I played the Magic Dance.
1: Yeah.
0: So you tell me when that was on. You've never seen Labyrinth?
1: I've never seen Labyrinth.
0: Wow, it's
1: amazing. It's just one of those things that's just passed me by and I'm not seeing it. I think I'd like it.
0: I can't imagine somebody not like it.
1: Mm.
0: Like, you know, I can imagine, like, the Dark Crystal is sometimes lumped in
1: with it. See, I've seen the Dark Crystal and I didn't get on with it. I mean, I love Jim Henson.
0: I agree.
1: And
0: yeah.
1: I just couldn't get on with it.
0: I agree, although I try so hard. I watch it maybe once a year, The Dark Crystal.
1: Right.
0: And every time, and then I bought it on Blu-ray.
1: Right.
0: And I'm like,
1: I really want to love it.
0: I'm going to find this. The graphic novels of The Dark Crystal as well that take on the story.
1: Right.
0: That are actually pretty good.
1: Right.
0: They're quite recent. But yeah, I agree with you. The Dark Crystal is a difficult film. It's a difficult one. I now sit back and watch it liking the art and the artistry and liking the work that's gone into it and looking at that rather than going...
1: Not looking too hard at the story.
0: Yeah, I'm not arsed about that, really.
1: Yeah.
0: You know, it's kind of... has a bit of piousness going through it, I think. But, you know, I think Henson admitted that it didn't really work, but he still thought it was his best work.
1: Yeah.
0: You know, he was...
1: Creatively.
0: Artistically. I think it was the first film that used only non-human characters.
1: Yeah.
0: You know, they used puppets as leads and all that sort of thing.
1: Yeah.
0: And it's... Even now...
1: It looks beautiful.
0: Oh, but even by, like, CGI standards, it's tremendous.
1: Yeah. Like, what year did it come out?
0: I don't know.
1: I'm not sure.
0: Can't remember. Mm. It would be 80s sometime. But so Labyrinth is sometimes lumped in with Dark Crystal as being similar films, and they're really not.
1: No.
0: Labyrinth is a proper fantasy film, very child-friendly, but kind of dark in certain places. But, it's like... I mean, it's about a kidnapped baby, ultimately.
1: Yeah, that's dark.
0: Yeah. But it's a funny film.
1: Yeah. Is it Labyrinth the film with the scene with the horse?
0: Oh, yeah. Yeah,
1: because I know about the scene,
0: The film with the scene with the horse. Yeah, that's Labyrinth. Definitely. What horse? who describes a film as going, is Labyrinth the one that's got a scene with a horse?
1: You know what I mean? The quite, like, famous scene with a horse sinking
0: or something. You're thinking of Animal Farm.
1: Fuck off!
0: That's the famous one.
1: Oh, yeah, that's the one.
0: That's the famous one with the
1: Labyrinth,
0: horse.
1: Labyrinth, Animal Farm, David Bowie, Animal...
0: I don't know. It's not a horse. What?
1: What's the film that has a horse sinking in it?
0: I genuinely feel like you've just been admitted.
1: What?
0: And that I'm sort of the consultant on duty. And I've got to sit here going, I'm trying to make sense of what she's saying. Something about, what's the film with the horse sinking?
1: With a horse he has to have some sort of willpower to get across the place.
0: I can't believe that I'm the one on fucking painkillers here.
1: What's the film I'm thinking of? Talia, I'm looking at producer.
0: But can you not see that you might as well have said, is it like the film with a chair?
1: No, I'm trying to explain.
0: Is it like, is that the one with the film with a ground on it?
1: There's something with a depressed horse. And the horse has got to not be depressed in order to get across a field or something.
0: Going for
1: no, come back.
0: And I've got a chest infection.
1: Right, ladies and gentlemen.
0: This is the bit of the show we all look forward to, where Ange takes over the show while Ray goes for a cigarette.
1: It's where Ray pisses off his... Hang on, let me come around that side, Ray, so I've at least got
0: I'm going to let her in with a... Let's see, let's find something short.
1: What are you doing?
0: You can have Connection by Elastica to cover you.
1: Okay.
0: Right, Ange's coming around.
1: Remind me what the buttons do.
0: This button here plays it, you ready?
1: Right, is it playing?
0: I don't know, actually, because I've got my headphones on. Yeah, it's playing. Them buttons are mics. Put them down if you don't want to talk.
1: Right.
0: Them buttons are the songs that are there.
1: Have a nice time. This is gonna hurt.
0: Taking my phone with me.
1: Right, off you go.
0: Because I know better than to leave that.
1: What are we talking about? Right, I'm gonna find out what this film was by the time you get back.
0: The fact of the matter is that at some point during the show, you said to me, is that the film with the horse?
1: Is that the film with the horse, the depressed horse? This is Elastica.

0: And we're back, and Ray's not back, so that's good. We have barricaded him from the studio. I have invited Joe back in. Hello, Joe.
1: Hello.
0: You remember Joe from earlier, the hungover one, and our producer, Talia.
2: Oh, I need the other microphone.
0: Oh, this one.
2: That one.
0: There we go. Oh, sleep. That one.
2: Yeah, that one.
0: Oh, Jesus Christ.
2: There, we've got it.
0: I was just going to say I've never played with knobs before, but that would
1: definitely
0: clearly be a lie.
1: True.
0: Now, the thing is, Ray, right, thinks he's been really clever because he's fucked off for a cigarette.
2: Yeah, yeah.
0: What's actually happened is I've decided that I don't need Ray.
1: I
0: think this show is actually
2: girl power. Yeah,
0: girl
2: that's
0: power.
2: What's going on.
1: That's what it's all about
0: so,
1: today.
0: Now, just before we played the song just then, I was trying to think of... well, we were talking about the film Labyrinth, which I haven't seen, and I wondered whether that was the one with the depressed horse. And loads of people have tweeted in to tell me that was apparently Neverending Story. Not seen that either. I always get those
2: me
0: two
2: either.
0: Confused. Have you seen Neverending Story?
1: No.
2: Not seen it, no.
0: Have you seen Labyrinth?
1: Only recently, because my friend and me had a deal. She hadn't seen The Lion King, which I thought was just insane.
0: I haven't seen The Lion King.
1: What?
2: Oh, Angela, what?
0: Well, I was already a grown-up when it came out. I'm ancient
1: compared
0: to you two.
1: That's no excuse. You have to... I can't believe you've never experienced...
0: It's not proper Disney, though, is it? It's Bambi, is it?
1: My friend said about The Lion King, I know what's fucking involved. I don't need to watch it.
0: Yeah.
1: I was like, yes, you do. But you kind of missed it now because it was just a wonderful experience. But Labyrinth, I did watch it. It's a bit weird.
2: I've not seen it either.
0: You've not seen it,
2: so I've got a few on my list. Need to see.
0: Don't tell anyone this, right? But I have never seen a James Bond film.
1: Neither have I.
2: Oh, do you know what?
0: Really?
2: It's shit. I wouldn't recommend it.
0: It's just not my bag. And people keep trying to get me to watch it, and I go, I'm pretty sure I'm not going to enjoy it.
2: Do you know what? Not a fan. Seen quite a few. The same thing basically, but with a different actor who plays James Bond in the same story.
0: Mm-hmm. Yeah,
2: it's boring.
1: It's too much. It's one of those Lord of the Rings as well. I'm never going to get around to that.
0: Yeah. I've got shit to do. Those films too long. That's 3 hours. One film. Three-hour films. That is. Too much time.
1: I mean,
0: so, Joe.
1: Yes.
0: Earlier on, right? Yeah, you thought you got away with it. Earlier on, you were in the studio with me, right? I'll just recap to people that might have just tuned in. And because you have what can only be described as a mean hangover today, don't you, Joe?
1: But, you know, I've come a long way since I came here.
0: I mean, you look amazing. Yes. If this is somebody with a hangover, this is not fair, because mine go on forever. and by the way, ladies and gentlemen, Ray Peacock is currently looking through the window of the studio and is really pissed off that this is going all right. Really pissed off. He's just come into my earphones saying that you'd like to be right in the middle of it. You carry on dreaming, mate. You carry on dreaming. So, Joe, where did we get to in the story last night?
1: We got to the Spanish bar where we drank a bottle of wine really fast.
0: That's you and your friend Emily, who definitely didn't kiss.
1: Definitely didn't kiss. Unfortunately.
0: So you came out, you fell out of the Spanish bar.
1: Yeah.
0: What happened next?
1: And then we were like, we need McDonald's.
0: Or obviously.
1: Chips. We were like, we need chips. You know when you're just like, I just need chips. So we're going to go to the McDonald's on Tottenham Court Road, and then it wasn't in the direction we needed to go, so we went down towards Piccadilly. We were like, we'll find one.
0: Right, yeah.
1: And then
0: They're everywhere, surely.
1: Yeah.
0: Yeah.
1: And then we didn't. We stumbled into Chinatown, and then I was like, I just need chips and curry sauce now.
0: Yeah, which Chinatown is obviously famous for chips and curry sauce.
1: Chips and
0: amazing.
1: Curry sauce.
0: Amazing.
1: Yeah, so
0: Chinese chips from China. Yes. those Chinese chips.
1: That's kind of what happened, because we walked in and we were like, I was like, do you do chips, curry? No. So I was like, right, so I went into about five and they didn't do it. So then I decided to flip it and say, do you do rice, curry sauce, and then say chips at the end?
0: Right.
1: And then one guy was like, yeah. So we're like, grand. So we went in there.
0: The thought that went into, considering how drunk you must have been, you actually, used some logic there. I'm quite impressed.
1: I know, because they weren't reacting well to the chips.
0: So even people at home, if you didn't get that, if you want chips, ask for rice first.
1: Rice first,
2: put
1: then
2: the
1: curry
2: end,
1: sauce.
2: Yeah.
0: And then they might give you some chips as long as you have your rice. You've got to double carb.
1: And you've got to start with some Chinese kind of style food. You can't just say chips, because when I was saying that, they were like, no, and Emily was throwing them looks and we weren't doing very well. So then I said rice, curry sauce, chips, got it, went in, ordered that. It was just that that's just what we want. That was fine. Mm-hmm. Sat down, edit.
0: Yeah.
1: And the curry sauce had like peppers in it and stuff. It wasn't great. And we were like, why did we do this? We should have just kept going and gone to McDonald's. And then we were laughing at a couple beside us for the whole thing and taking the piss out of them. Anyway, long story short, we were so hammered, like we weren't even making sense. We were laughing in their face. We were really...
0: What time is it by this point?
1: Like 1 a.m.
0: Right.
1: We arrived at the park at 7.
0: This very morning. Yeah.
1: Yeah. So we were hammered. And then we got the bill. And the bill was 15 quid.
0: Whoa. For rice chips.
1: Yep.
0: then
1: we
0: were like, they saw you coming.
1: They did, didn't they?
0: They saw you
1: piss. This is
0: coming.
1: The bad part, though. This is where it gets really. I can't even believe I'm saying this on radio. But anyway,
0: go on.
1: So we looked at the bill. You know, you can remember things when you're drunk, but you don't kind of. You wouldn't make the decision if you're sober. I wouldn't do this again. So we looked down at the bill and
0: like Sleepy with Ray or something like that. Yeah.
1: Exactly. Like, yeah.
0: Ray's just coming to my ear saying that we all wish. And it was. I'm just going to take my headphones off for a minute because he is now putting filth into my ears.
1: Such a different atmosphere, isn't it?
0: Isn't it?
1: You'd just be taking this down the filth road if he was here. And it's just
2: coming in. I can hear him coming in.
0: Oh, here we go. It's back. So come on.
3: Woman's hour here.
0: Can we get to the good bit of the story, Ray? So yeah. Belt it. Right, belt it.
1: So then we kind of shared a look as if to be like, not paying that for chips.
0: Right.
1: Rice and curry sauce. So we left.
0: You did a runner.
1: And we didn't run.
3: I can't believe it.
1: I can't even believe I'm saying this. We didn't run because we were so drunk. We just slinked out. Like,
2: really slowly.
0: I bet they just watched you and went, do you know what? It's not worth 15 quid to have to talk to these people.
3: But when you told me about this earlier on, though, when we spoke about it earlier on, you showed me what you did. And you did like a sort of a slowny sort of
1: slinky out the door, and she was in front of me and she was fiddling with the door for ages. Bear in mind there was nobody else in the restaurant except that couple and us, so they clearly saw us leaving and were like, where are you going? And we'd put like 2p on the bill.
0: Oh my god, that's so bad. So like, not even did you just go like, oh, we've forgotten. It's like, we've totally remembered. Here's 2p as a token.
3: So
0: of
3: what,
0: your, like,
3: what restaurant
0: your
3: was this?
1: No, come on.
3: Why can't we?
1: But this isn't even the worst of it. So we left.
0: Oh my god,
1: left.
0: It's worse!
3: Wait, stop for a second.
1: Yeah.
3: You weren't proper producer then, did you?
1: Oh, no.
3: You can't.
1: you can't.
3: Which Food Bar apparently will never tell their presenters what they can and can't say.
1: Oh no.
3: I was thinking more that, you know, they've had to deal with your shit last night. So it's kind of a plug for them, isn't it? And also, if other people then... I mean, I'm not telling you to do this. Please don't do this.
1: Yeah.
3: But I can't
0: stop you.
3: If
0: you want a free meal in Soho...
3: I can't stop you if you do this. But if now, like, everyone goes there tonight and all do the same thing, then they'll think that, like... And say, yeah, there was an advert on the radio about it.
1: Oh, no! Well, I'll tell you what he said to me, though, because we went out the door, and
3: the
1: obviously
3: voice.
1: You think you're fast. No, I'm not doing the voice. That's the worst thing, Talia's like, no.
3: No, Rach,
1: I definitely am not doing the voice. I'll do my voice.
3: Right.
1: But we left, and you know when you think you're going fast, but you're actually going slow when you're drunk, and you're like, God, we are running out of this place. Nope, I felt a hand on my jacket holding me. It was the woman, and she was like, you didn't pay.
0: Oh.
1: And I just froze, and I was like, we're going to the bank machine! And then Emily looked at me.
3: We're going to the bank machine.
1: Emily looked at me and started...
3: The bank machine!
1: Yeah, I know!
3: We're going to the bank machine! We know the one! We don't know what they're called.
0: The robot! What gives you money?
3: The bank machine! Oh my god!
1: Oh god, it's so bad.
3: Okay.
1: So then Emily looked at me and went... Looked at me as if, well, I'm going.
0: Because she left you there!
1: She looked at me as if, I'm going to get away and I think you might get away afterwards. And I went, Emily, no.
0: So you gave him her name. Good move.
1: I told her name from the start. She's listening. She knows. So then she looked panicked and I went, Emily. And she was like, and we tried to explain. And your man basically cornered us into the side and was like, pay for the meal or we are going to call the police. And I went... Call them. Who the fuck charges 15 quid for a chips?
0: Criminal.
1: And he went nuts. And he was like, do you want to pay for the garbage in the middle of Soho? Do you want to pay for the rent? Of course chips, rice and curry sauce cost 15 quid. We had a bit of an argument and Emily went to the bank machine, got money, came back, paid him and he let us go. But then we stood in the doorway, popped open a bottle of, what's it called? Leffe?
3: Oh yeah, it sounded like you needed more.
0: Yeah.
1: Well, we had this in store for later and stood brazenly in the doorway of the Chinese drinking leffe until the woman finished her shift, came out with an umbrella, walked down the road and was glaring at us. Like,
0: you
1: literally ran out of the restaurant and now you're standing in the doorway drinking leffe and I'm like... And she came out and gave us our change as well.
3: Wow.
1: And then packed up and left. And then the couple, who we'd been laughing at the whole night... came out and basically stared at me being barricaded into the door while she was getting cash like I was a zoo animal. Like,
3: why
1: you're fucking hilarious now, don't you?
0: I love the way that you're telling this story, Joe, wanting sympathy.
3: What a horrible thing that happened to me was. I got stopped from not paying.
0: I know. How dare they, fascists?
3: Why were you? What were you laughing about at the couple about? I missed that, or did you not say it?
1: We were just because they ordered like lettuce and something, and they weren't speaking, and they were just like splitting the lettuce,
3: right,
1: and like passing it round, and Emily's like, and they were right beside us, and this is because we were so pissed that we took offence to it being 15 quid, like we were outrageous.
3: Uh-huh.
1: We were like, hang on, stay them. They don't even talk to each other. Whatever. And we were like, look at them.
0: Whereas you were being classy.
1: Right beside us at the table.
0: They were being classy.
1: And then at the end, they got the last laugh because they were like, right, so look at you now.
0: Yeah. I mean, I think the moral of the story is, well, I mean, you've got your comeuppance.
3: It's ruled me out from ever being out in public with Joe.
1: Emily, Emily led me astray. It was
0: It was all Emily's fault.
1: It was Emily's fault.
0: Emily, if you're listening,
1: Emily probably blames
0: me. You've
1: got
0: a right to reply, you know. Emily's probably at home crying, isn't she? Like, did she have to go to work today?
1: No, she stayed in my house, yeah, and then she went to work, and then we've been texting all morning. I was laughing on the bus the whole way in. I was like, I can't believe that happened.
0: She was still pissed.
1: Probably.
3: I'd argue you might still be pissed now.
1: I was when I was speaking to you earlier, but I'm fine now. Talia gave me a bit of pita bread and hummus, and that kind of soaked up.
3: I just had a little bit of pita bread and hummus. I just took it because it was there.
2: Oh, no. Welcome.
0: Is there pita bread and hummus out there? Because I am starving.
3: Do you want to tag team?
2: We'll get involved.
0: I'm going to hand this back over to you, and can I go and have a wee?
3: Oh, for God's sake.
0: I'm a wee person.
1: I was going to say that's how FUBAR deal with criminals. Give them food and make them feel better.
3: Yeah, totally. It's rehabilitation. Ange, did you see that it was a never-ending story, by the way?
0: Yeah, I did. Yeah, thank you.
3: All right. That makes sense. The one with the horse. Well, here we all are. Ange's gone for another wee.
2: I mean, what's that all about, Ray? You're right. It's like
3: that was
2: twice.
3: Great. I mean, what's that all about, Ray? Right?
2: Ray, right?
3: Ray, right? Right, right.
2: Yeah, but you're banging on about the wee thing, I'm a woman, and I don't need it as much as she.
3: That
2: needs.
3: Is a lot.
2: Yeah, it's a lot.
3: And also, by the way,
2: it's concerning
3: to not be like, for example, you might want to go. I get that. But who has to go?
2: She's running as well.
3: That's a weird thing, isn't it? You know what I mean? You can sit there going, oh, I really need to pee. I really need to pee, but I've got to do a radio show. So we'll see that phrase in another 50 minutes. Okay, I can handle that. Yeah. But she's like, no, I've got to now. And she hasn't done it.
2: I know.
1: I got into good practice when I was a kid because I used to hold it for ages, because if I went inside, then my mum would probably keep me in there and not let me back out again. So I used to hold my wee for like hours and hours.
3: We're learning a lot about you today, Joe, aren't we? We're properly like...
1: It's a good skill.
3: We should get a piss the night before more often and then just bring her and go, Joe, tell us some secrets.
1: It's not a secret.
2: This is a good feature. This is going to be a feature.
3: So you trained yourself not to pee?
1: Yeah.
3: Essentially. You didn't know you were doing that.
1: I could definitely not pee for a whole day if I needed to.
3: What about if you needed to go for a sit-down toilet? And you know what I mean by I know what is a sit down toilet for a lady, but you know what I mean by proper toilet.
1: Yeah, no, that came into play as well. Like, I wouldn't go to the toilet, because if I went in, my mum probably be like, oh, can you do this, or do you want to have your dinner and whatever. So I just train myself to not need to go into the house.
3: I mean, you could look at this in a very different way. This is kind of like an abusive childhood.
1: No.
3: It could be, Your Honour, my client was so scared that she used to not even go to the toilet because she was scared.
1: I didn't want to jog.
3: If you went to the house, her mum would say, can you do this?
1: I didn't want to jog her memory that I was there, because you know sometimes your mum would see and go, oh, you, I need you to do something.
3: Not really, but I do nowadays. My parents don't speak to me at all anymore. So a few people said about Never Ending Story, didn't they? I've never done this before. Looked at the tweets.
2: The iPad, yeah.
3: I find it difficult to talk and read at the same time. Just getting soaked through, ready for my appearances on FUBAR Radio. Who's this? Karis Nelms. Is this the person who's doing Just Any Comedy Chester?
2: Yeah.
3: Should we get her in here as a guest?
2: Yeah, big time, if she's here.
3: Let's go and find her. Let's tweet her.
2: I don't think she's here, yeah.
3: And we'll steal his thunder. we'll do Foo Facts. We'll just give her a job on here straight away. I'm up for doing that. Joe, I'm telling you as well. I'm not ignoring you, Talia. It's just
2: right. I can't see your face, can I? Through the
3: It's all right, isn't it?
2: He's been told that again.
3: You're experiencing it as the listener will experience it. You just hear the voice.
2: Yeah.
3: What song do you want on, Joe?
1: Surprise me, I don't mind.
3: I'm going to give you the choices. Sweet Little Mystery, Wet Wet Wet, No Rain by Blind Melon, Boo by Yale Krauss, St James Infirmary by Cab Calloway, Dream Away by George Harrison, or Fat Bottom Girls by Hazy Dixie.
1: Wet Wet Wet.
3: Wet Wet Wet.
1: Yeah.
3: I didn't think you were going to say that. I didn't know already. Okay, here's some Wet Wet Wet for Joe.

0: think I might marry Joe one day.
1: I thought you were going to marry me.
0: I will marry her after we've
1: divorced. Yeah, fair dues. I mean, that will happen.
0: Because I can't... The problem with this is I think, like, with Joe saying all that about... Like, if she'd have been describing somebody else to me behaving like that, I'd have been like, that sounds horrible. That sounds horrible.
1: Yeah.
0: Do you know what I mean?
1: Yeah.
0: But when Joe says it about her, it's like, oh, and when she acts it out as well, like, doing the drunk thing.
1: How does she do it?
0: I meant to clarify a thing from earlier on as well, because when we talk about the next of kin thing.
1: Oh, yeah, yeah.
0: Is that I strongly believe that next of kin shouldn't be a question anymore.
1: It's a little old-fashioned. The word, use of the word kin is a bit... Like, you should have emergency contact.
0: I don't mean just because it upsets me.
1: Yeah.
0: Right?
1: Yeah. No one should have it.
0: I mean, even emergency contacts, I've got no one's put down, really. You know, or even I've got people on the same levels. It's like, who do I choose? Who's the important one? But I think if somebody's conscious, they shouldn't be asked who their next of kin is. Because if they're conscious, they should have already told their next of kin.
1: But that might not, you've been rushing in an emergency, you might not have had time, your battery might have been dead on your phone, there's a million reasons why you might not have contact. I think it's important to have an emergency contact.
0: There's not a million reasons.
1: It could be, I bet I could list them all.
0: I bet you couldn't list 1 million reasons.
1: Our next show, 1 million reasons.
0: 1 million reasons why next of kin has to be asked of people at hospital.
1: They've got to have someone to tell when you cark it, you know.
0: Yeah, but those people should already know they're at the hospital.
1: Yeah, but they might not. Like, say, if it's an emergency and your phone's not working, or
0: but then you wouldn't be in a situation where you're even having that conversation. If you can have the conversation next of kin, then you should have already contacted your next of kin.
1: No, you might not have had the chance. You might have broken both your hands and you can't ring or text.
0: Okay. So that's one. That's one
1: reason. Technically. Also, your battery might be dead.
0: Your battery, that's two reasons. We've got a million of these, by the way.
1: Okay. You might...
0: So when you said a million, you said I can give you a million reasons.
1: I meant two.
0: You can give me two
1: reasons.
0: I've
1: got two good reasons. I just need some thinking time. All right, I'm really tired.
0: What was the thing you were... You read me something and I put music on.
1: We got a tweet from Nikita Sanger.
0: I've got it.
1: Oh, you got
0: Ray,
1: it?
0: While you're there, can you finish... What you were going to say about female friends?
1: I can't remember what you said about female friends.
0: I think you asked me this as well on Twitter the other day, maybe, or something. I don't know what you're on about.
1: Were we talking about female friends?
0: No, I think this is on Peacock and Gamble. I don't know.
1: What... I am not Ed Gamble. This is our show.
0: I know you're not Ed Gamble. It is our show.
1: I'm too fat.
0: That isn't that awful, though, that you're bigger
1: than
0: Ed.
1: What, that I'm fat? Oh, fuck off.
0: No,
1: my brains are also bigger than
0: it. No, but you're perfect. You're perfect.
1: Oh, you.
0: Sexy.
1: Backpedalling like a motherfucker.
0: No, I'm not at all. No, I think Ed's too fat. No, but that's only because I knew Ed Fat.
1: Yeah.
0: Like, I liked Ed Fat.
1: Let's start
0: a campaign. Let's get Ed Fat again. Right, here's what you've got to do, right? Go on Twitter, right? Don't tell him that we're doing this.
1: No.
0: I'll tell you what you've got to do. Go on Twitter, right, and send him pictures of Whisper Gold.
1: Do you want a Mars bar?
0: No, Whisper Gold.
1: Is that his weakness?
0: Whisper Gold. That would be the one he'd go, oh, I used to love Whisper Gold. I bet he's not had one since he started losing weight.
1: Oh, this is mean. This could actually affect him psychologically.
0: Why do you think I'm doing it?
1: Oh, yeah.
0: Sending loads of Whisper Golds and stuff and that. And, like, and any, like, sort of, like, you know, sexy lasses and that on Twitter.
1: Eating Whisper Golds. I bet there's pictures. If you Google sexy Whisper Gold...
0: Yeah,
1: say whatever you get to Ed Gamble.
0: Yeah, and say send you that girl and say I fancy Ray because he is chubby one. That's miles more attractive than that.
1: Yeah, we like chunky.
0: It's not there, is it? Not many do. No, Kit Kat chunky.
1: I like chunkies. Don't like skinnies.
0: Why is that?
1: I don't know. It makes me feel icky, especially if they're skinnier than me. That's really icky.
0: What makes you feel icky? Your face looked genuinely upset. I don't know. I don't like it.
1: I'm afraid.
0: Skinny boy is horrible.
1: Was it on this show? I think it was on this show when I was talking about that.
0: No, it was in real life, and you said you wouldn't talk about it on the show, but now you're doing it. Do.
1: No, I'm sure I did talk about the show. I just wouldn't say his name
0: on the date.
1: Yeah.
0: Did you talk about it?
1: Oh, I don't know if I did. Now
0: I don't think you did. Tell the story.
1: But the story.
0: It's worth telling again.
1: I went on a date with a boy, and he was really, really lovely. Like really lovely. But he was so tiny and Irish, which is relevant.
0: Whoa.
1: Because he was really little and I felt like a giantess next to him. And all I kept thinking was, like, I can't have sex
0: You'd
1: with you.
0: Already jumped on that,
1: I'll break you and you'll look like a little jockey riding me. And I
0: remember you telling me that and I thought, how do you do it? Why would you look like a little jockey riding you? What is he's behind you first?
1: Well,
0: of all.
1: Maybe.
0: So it's already
1: if we chose that way.
0: Anal on the first date.
1: But even missionary Fuck off, hang on a minute. You say,
0: already you're
1: right,
0: saying.
1: On this first date, if we have sex, it will be anal. We've already had a first date and
0: That's it. Chuck water all over the equipment. Nice one.
1: We've already had a first date and
0: will anything explode if water's on this key on here?
1: They haven't noticed, leave it. Shut up.
0: The producer is not even listening to the show.
1: Shut up.
0: There's some water. Angela just threw water
1: across
0: the studio.
1: Shut up. I'm just cleaning it.
0: It's all over all the stuff.
1: It's not.
0: Will it do any damage?
1: Just cleaning it. It's all fine. It's all good.
0: I think Joe's fallen asleep. She's picking her eye. What is she doing?
1: I forgot to get the hummus when I was out there.
0: Absolute world of her own.
1: Stop it.
0: That's amazing.
1: Joe's picking sleep out of her eye. Talia's in another world.
0: I'm the ill one, and I'm the only one fucking concentrating here.
1: Hello?
0: I'm not really concentrating. I don't even know who you are.
1: Yeah. It's me, Barnsley.
0: So you're doing anal on your first date? That's what you got to.
1: Right, we had a first date. We didn't do no sexing or kissing or nothing.
0: Not at all.
1: No, I just didn't. I couldn't get out of my head.
0: Was it not just like a thing, just like a thing to do anyway? Even if you don't find someone, just like, well, okay, we've had a date. We'll have a bit of a kiss.
1: No, you don't have to kiss him.
0: Cheers,
1: you. Oh, is Ray go to the toilet?
0: Is you. Ray to the toilet. It wasn't me that did it. It wasn't me that did it. It was Barnsley that did it.
1: I'm sorry.
0: So why am I cleaning it? Right, I've got to clean the keyboard, so bear in mind, I might touch something that might sort of set, like that. There you go. I don't even know why I've got that. That was amazing. You thought that was a genuine explosion.
1: That could have been a better button to press.
0: Yeah, there we go.
1: That just gave me a heart attack. Thanks, Ewan. I'm not going to be invited back now. I'm breaking things.
0: I don't think you were invited back today. I don't really know how this has happened, because I was just telling I was doing it on my own, and then I got here and you were here.
1: That's not what happened. You asked for me, and you know you did.
0: I didn't ask for
1: you. Went, can we see if Barnes is free, please? I love her.
0: Get her in there, and then we'll do sex on her.
1: And I might try and sex on her, even though I know that it will ruin our friendship and our on-air chemistry.
0: If I try to, you would do it.
1: I almost certainly wouldn't.
0: Out of stubbornness?
1: Yeah. I could be very stubborn.
0: Same.
1: Yeah.
0: Somebody's just sent a message saying, sending a diabetic man pictures of chocolate, that's a bit harsh, Ray. Diabetics are allowed chocolate. They're just not meant to have it in excess or a lot.
1: Yeah,
0: but like, Ed can have a bit of chocolate every now and again.
1: Yeah.
0: That's allowed.
1: He's not allergic to chocolate. That's not what being diabetic is.
0: No, also, before he lost all the weight, he did eat chocolate like a normal person.
1: Well, more chocolate than a normal person.
0: Like, he really did. He would hammer Whisper Girls.
1: Ooh.
0: I remember when Whispers came back.
1: Yeah.
0: Do you remember Whisper had been away for
1: ages? Yeah, I do. And everyone getting really excited when they came back.
0: And then they came back. But I remember Ed sulking a bit, going, oh, dude, they're not bringing Whisper Girls back. Like, it was probably like he really wanted a Whisper Gold.
1: Yeah.
0: And I seem to remember we had a discussion in the car once where we were considering constructing a Whisper Gold.
1: That's not
0: for Ed's lips. Just a normal whisper and making it into a Whisper Gold. Because he was so frustrated. And then, a few months later, they went, oh, yeah, we'll get a Whisper Gold. Leandro said, please play Just the Two of Us by something. Thank you.
1: Does he think he's listening to Magic FM?
0: Is this for Justin? Is this a thing where they have requests?
1: Oh, I see. They've got. Why are we getting?
0: Not on this show, you're not.
1: No.
0: Not on this show, you're not. No requests, sir. Thank you very much indeed.
1: No.
0: Especially not. Yeah. Especially not shit requests.
1: Yeah. Not requests for shit.
0: No. I think it's all right, Alan, to send Ed a picture of chocolate. I think, as far as I'm aware, he still knows chocolate exists.
1: Yeah.
0: I don't think when he goes in a newsagent, it's cruel that it's all there.
1: Oh, someone's actually Cy Bugless.
0: So,
1: yeah, he's sent Ed a picture.
0: Bugless.
1: Hang on, let me have a little look. Is it of a Whisper Gold? Oh, sexy lady in a Whisper Gold.
0: No way. Who's the lady? What's that?
1: I don't know. Is that a picture that you've taken, Cy? Or is that? Let us know if that's someone you actually know. Or if it's you've just Googled Whisper Gold and Sexy Lady.
0: This is genuinely cruel. I should actually ring Ed and explain to
1: him. Yeah, you should, because he's just going to get all these and cry.
0: He's not. He's just going to go and get a Whisper Gold.
1: He's going to be like, Alan Partridge with the Toblerone.
0: You've done that thing again where you've moved your head.
1: I stopped myself just so I realised I was
0: about
1: to do it.
0: Just to let you know what happens sometimes. Sometimes
1: I'm new at this radio thing. I'm new at it. I'm just learning.
0: Sometimes when I do a show with Angela, she gets so caught up in the conversation that you can almost see it in her eyes, like, what's that? Why is that? That thing's in the way, and it's the mic.
1: So I'm moving out the way.
0: So she moves the mic out of the way and puts her head around the mic, around the back of the mic, to speak to me.
1: I don't get science, it's hard.
0: It's not science, mate, just leave it there. Just leave it, you know, you can hear your own voice in your ears
1: now.
0: That's because of that.
1: Oh, it's
0: and also,
1: magic.
0: And you've got both headphones on. You should, when you do that, you should realise that you're, where's my voice gone?
1: I'm deaf in one ear, isn't it?
0: Is that true?
1: Yeah.
0: You are, like,
1: deaf in my right
0: stone
1: ear.
0: Deaf.
1: I've got a tiny little bit of hearing in it. But okay. Because I lip read, you know what I... So that's why sometimes if you're not facing me or
0: so
1: I can't see
0: like
1: your
0: that,
1: face.
0: Be on the mic as well, you can't see
1: well, me. I can hear because it's going straight into my good ear, isn't it?
0: Oh yeah, in it.
1: Straight in it, isn't it?
0: Yeah, in it, all right. All right. You're talking about doing it in your ear.
1: Oh, you're obsessed with doing it in my ear.
0: I'm not. I think it's funny that. I've said that
1: to... Well, oral sex.
0: Yeah. I remember
1: saying... Is that a thing?
0: I remember... No, well, it must be to some people, but... I remember getting... talking about it to someone that I was involved with. In a romantic sense, and saying, because I remember that she was like going, oh, we could, you know, we were, it was that sort of relationship, it was like, oh, we could do anything, we would do, this is amazing that we found each other, we did, and that, and I went, yeah, one day I want to just come in your ear, as a joke, right? And she responded to that going, why would you want that? And I was going, no, it was a joke, but then after that I was like, I'm totally going to come in your ear at some point. Well, let's leave a little bit of mystery to the story.
1: Oh, yeah, like, you're usually so coy about these things, and you're nodding at me, so I know that you did.
0: I knew she was going to be furious about it, right? So there we go, ladies and gentlemen. Even though the lady I was involved with didn't want me to come in her ear, Ray Peacock, once again, got away with it and managed to do it. I don't think I did, actually.
1: No.
0: But it was that thing.
1: See, I've got perforated eardrums.
0: Okay.
1: So if you did come in my ear, it might like
0: be nice.
1: Seep through.
0: We'll fix it. Could fix it.
1: I don't what block then, up the hole.
0: Then you would have a sealed eardrum.
1: Ah!
0: What you do? You'd have to do that and then get an air dryer in your ear fast.
1: Quick. Yeah. Dry it all up.
0: Get it all crisped up.
1: Oh my God, this is classic.
0: Like, no, but genuinely, from that moment on, where she was like, no. In my head, I was going. Well, then, yes.
1: Even though no means no, Ray, and you know that.
0: And you know what I'm talking about. Like, even though I it wasn't something that I wanted to do, it wasn't something that would do anything for me
1: anyway. But that's because you've got the world's biggest mischievous streak.
0: What?
1: Like, the minute somebody says to you, don't do that, you do it.
0: I'll do it, yeah. That's true.
1: That's just part of who you are, and it's why we love you.
0: But it's not, it's like, that causes me problems in my life.
1: Of course it does, but that's...
0: That's got me sacked from things.
1: Yeah. What do you want me to say to you? No, it hasn't. It's fine.
0: No, that's what we're doing. No, but you said that's why we love you. But it's not. I don't know what to do.
1: It's quite self-destructive.
0: Why do you think that is?
1: Yeah.
0: What do you think's going on there?
1: Don't know. I think you self-sabotage, maybe. This is turning into a bit of a counselling session.
0: We talked about this, didn't we, last week? Because Ed thinks that as well. Ed thinks that I do that.
1: Yeah. I think when things start going well, you've got to do something to... otherwise, you won't have anything to moan about, will you?
0: Oh, do you think I like moaning?
1: Oh, no, I don't mean, but you know, because...
0: I don't, I hate
1: no,
0: it.
1: No. When I say have something to moan about, what I mean is, because you are down on yourself, right?
0: Oh, so I thought you were being sexy then, going about something to moan about. It's like, oh, and in the last half hour of the show, I'll give you something to moan about. Because
1: how long have we got to bang?
0: It's fine.
1: We've got half an hour to bang. Like,
0: no one's encouraging us, though, by the way.
1: Oh, no one wants us to now.
0: Tweet us at Fibber Radio. Give us a call, 0330-223-0200. If you can give us good reason why myself and Angela Barnes should have sexual relations, either
1: or. Could you imagine what our child would be like?
0: I don't want
1: to. If you impregnated me.
0: I think it would just look like both of us.
1: Oh, God, that poor fucker.
0: Why?
1: I mean, it would be beautiful. Half of it would be lovely.
0: We could let it watch Labyrinth and go, there you go, that's what you look like.
1: Yeah.
0: You never know, though, do you? You might fluke a nice-looking baby.
1: Oh, cheers.
0: I don't mean you specifically. I mean, like...
1: Yeah, you did.
0: As in, one might fluke.
1: Yeah.
0: A nice-looking
1: nice
0: baby.
1: Nice bit of backpedaling.
0: It sounds wrong on every level, doesn't it?
1: Yeah.
0: I want to come back to the self-sabotage thing. But, yeah, give us a call, 0330 223 0200, if you can give myself and Angela Barnes good reason to have sex on the show today, if you think we should, or if, indeed, you think we shouldn't. So, we know there's people listening. You have to have an opinion on this.
1: Yeah.
0: You must have an opinion. You must think we should.
1: It's a day of voting.
0: Or we shouldn't.
1: Let your voice be heard.
0: Ah, fuck all that. Have you voted today?
1: I have voted today.
0: Have you? Who did you vote for?
1: I'm not telling you. It's a secret ballot.
0: How so?
1: Huh?
0: How so?
1: How so, what so?
0: Why won't you tell me?
1: None of your business. I mean, I will tell you.
0: No,
1: I voted Green in the Euros and Labour for locals.
0: Okay.
1: There we go.
0: That
1: was good, wasn't it?
0: I didn't vote.
1: Yeah, we've talked about this earlier,
0: Nor
1: didn't we?
0: Nor shall I. Yeah, but in real life.
1: Yeah, in real life. Yeah.
0: You were cross. It makes you cross, doesn't it, when I tell you
1: it does make me cross, because I totally understand people
0: very
1: feeling that voting is a waste of time, but go and spoil your ballot paper in that case. So you'll still get counted as having turned up to vote.
0: But then I've got... Why? But what does that do?
1: Because... Right, okay, here we go. Let me explain it like I explained it before.
0: No.
1: Right, so say you got UKIP, right?
0: Yeah.
1: Say 10 people go to a polling booth, right?
0: Yeah.
1: And 5 of them vote UKIP.
0: Yeah.
1: And 5 of them...
0: I tell you what I don't like is why UKIP are the demons of this. I don't.
1: Well, I'm going... Yeah, but I'm...
0: I think they're genuinely all as bad as each other.
1: Okay, well, that's fine for you to... I'm talking from my point of view, right? And I think UKIP are the demons in this. So, this is my... So, half of them have...
0: Are they worse than the Tories?
1: Yes. Oh, well, yeah. Well, that's tricky.
0: They're not.
1: It's tricky.
0: They're not.
1: But I wouldn't vote Tory either, so...
0: All right.
1: You know.
0: So, we're already narrowing it down to who Angela vote for.
1: I literally said it.
0: So, go on.
1: So, right... Say 10 people turn up to vote, right?
0: Yeah.
1: 5 of them have voted UKIP.
0: Yeah.
1: That's 50% of the vote has gone to UKIP.
0: Yeah.
1: Now, if 2 other people who otherwise just stayed at home turned up to vote but spoiled their ballot papers, percentage-wise, a lower percentage of people therefore voted UKIP, even though those 2 people didn't vote for anybody.
0: But it's only...
1: But out of the turnout... A lesser percentage of people voted UKIP, and that just sends a message. Right, it doesn't make
0: it only
1: any
0: means
1: difference.
0: They can just put a different number on the posters. That's all it means. It's only an ego thing, isn't it?
1: No. But you did that and winked at me.
0: I didn't wink.
1: You pretty much might have done that because you know you're doing it to wind me up.
0: It's a little smirk.
1: You know,
0: I did a little smirk because I enjoy your company. That's all it was.
1: Yeah.
0: So go on,
1: you're just trying to make me angry to see if that'll let me bang you.
0: Yeah.
1: I'm going to get them all angry.
0: Explain this again to me. So what? So why are you? Are they bad?
1: I'm not getting into
0: this. Why are they a bad thing? So okay. So that's why. So but I'm not going to vote. I'm not even on the electoral register.
1: Well, that will be a hindrance to you voting.
0: Yeah, but that's because that's
1: out of choice, just that you've moved down and haven't got around to it.
0: No, that's my stance. That's my stance on it.
1: I mean, I fundamentally disagree with it, but that's...
0: Why?
1: Because I think it's your responsibility to vote.
0: Because you're on your period.
1: Oh, my God.
0: Is it because you're on your period? Is that what you get all angry about?
1: That's exactly what it is. No, I'm blobbing all over.
0: I was very politically involved.
1: Yeah.
0: I was.
1: And you've been disillusioned. We've all been disillusioned, particularly by Labour. Like,
0: I think,
1: you know, after, I remember 97. My first vote in a general election was in 97. That was the first time I was of legal age to vote in a general election.
0: All right.
1: And I was so excited. We were so excited when Labour got in. I was at university at the time. We threw a party. It was so exciting time.
0: Yeah.
1: And then. So quickly, that excitement turned to, oh, shit.
0: Well, yeah, I remember the Rugby League Challenge Cup final, which was at Wembley, and Saints, who I support, were at Wembley that year playing Bradford. And the guest of honour was, like, in previous years, it had been, like, Duke of Edinburgh and stuff, and it had been all these politicians and prime ministers. I think Major had been there one year. And every year, you know, it was always, just like working-class people from the north.
1: Yeah.
0: They're coming out to London to watch the final. It's like, fuck you, you don't represent us in any way, shape or form. Right? And that was the first time at a Rugby League final, when John Prescott walked out,
1: mm-hmm.
0: right, as the guest of honour, the roof went off Wembley. It was like, what? And the cheers and the optimism and all that. And then within a couple of months, they sold out the Dockers.
1: Yeah.
0: People that were in that crowd.
1: Yeah.
0: People
1: it was
0: who voted
1: terrific.
0: For him.
1: Yeah.
0: Right. And that's why Prescott, I've worked with Prescott a few times now, and I find it very difficult to interact with him because I feel proper betrayed by Prescott.
1: He came from that and sold it out.
0: Totally.
1: Sold it down the river. Totally.
0: Yeah.
1: I agree.
0: Yeah.
1: But
0: so I voted for them. I voted Labour.
1: Mm-hmm.
0: I will never vote Conservative in my life.
1: No.
0: It simply won't happen, ever. No. No matter what. Never, ever, ever.
1: Yeah.
0: And Lib Dem, I voted, I think, once.
1: Yeah.
0: That's it. That's the 3 major parties. UKIP, I've not even looked at what they say. I'm not interested.
1: Greens?
0: No. Because I don't really care about the environment.
1: But still
0: either.
1: Go and spoil your vote. That's the point. You don't care about the amazing.
0: I honestly don't.
1: Amazing.
0: But you know me, so you know me
1: in
0: real life.
1: I do.
0: So you know that I don't give a I'm a self-destructive person anyway.
1: Yeah.
0: Why would I give a fuck about whether the world continues or not?
1: Well, I mean, I can't argue with that. I can't argue with that. You're looking at me smiling because you know I can't.
0: No,
1: but I just, right, for the bottom line, if you're being unselfish about it, there are lots of people in the world who don't have a voice and don't have a vote and who live in dictatorships, whatever.
0: Yeah.
1: And people, I'm getting serious now.
0: Yeah, no.
1: People have died, literally died, so that you and I can vote. And it's not just, you know, we talked about this earlier before the show, about that maybe it's a bit different for women, because we're very aware of the suffragette movement and how that, you know, women in only a few generations ago died so that I could vote today.
0: But it's the same for working class. Is it not the right to vote? Is it not dying for the right to vote?
1: It is dying for the right to vote.
0: You have the right to vote. You have the right not to vote as
1: well. Yes, you do have the right not to vote. But I believe that That is your right, and I'm not telling you that you're wrong.
0: You are a bit.
1: I'm telling you that.
0: You're shouting at me.
1: I'm shouting at you because you deliberately winded me up like a little coil spring.
0: I am not going to vote today.
1: I can't. That's why.
0: I have decided in my life to not vote anymore.
1: Right. I think that's fundamentally.
0: Just so you know, Nikita thinks that we should have sex because then it's done.
1: Because then it. Oh, Jesus.
0: Yeah, just
1: God.
0: Like a ticking something off your bucket list. Carpe diem.
1: Seize the day, my God.
0: And we've also got. I'm carrying that discussion, by the way. Karen's shouting at me.
1: So I can totally understand being disillusioned on one, but you go and spoil your ballot paper, get counted. Okay, you're not gonna.
0: No, because it's just the. Another
1: and
0: thing to do in my
1: day. And someone's just tweeted in, actually. Let me just check the name. Dave Bird has tweeted in.
0: Yeah.
1: And he says, why should someone vote if they don't feel represented by any party or even the system itself? And I totally understand that. I also don't believe in our system. You know, we had the referendum a couple of years ago for the change of voting. What's it
0: like
1: called?
0: Mark Thomas, isn't it? It's brilliant.
1: Fuck you.
0: Imagine if you became a proper hardcore political comic going, hey guys, do you remember the other year when there was a referendum? What was the thing about? The referendum that you had a thing about? Oh, wow, fuck it.
1: Should I just take my bra off again? Yeah,
0: do that.
1: That's what I'm good at.
0: No, I'll
1: do it without even taking my fuck off.
0: I was always taught, if you don't feel you are represented, I just saw Angela Barnes' boobs. if you don't feel you're represented, right? I was always taught this, then you should stand.
1: Yeah.
0: That's what I was always taught.
1: Yeah.
0: Now, I kind of understand that as an argument.
1: Mm-hmm.
0: And my response to that would always be, I can't be asked.
1: Yeah.
0: Right? And I don't want to do it.
1: Ooh.
0: And I'm not even that bothered I'm not represented.
1: Ooh.
0: Because the older I've got, the more I've felt that I'm in such a minority in so many things. Like, do you know what I mean?
1: Yeah,
0: quite
1: I
0: genuinely,
1: do. I
0: quite
1: do.
0: Genuinely in terms of my
1: sexual
0: taste.
1: Sexual preferences.
0: Totally. My taste in sort of like TV
1: programs.
0: Oh, I just
1: remembered it. One of those texts from last night.
0: The gay one.
1: Yeah, I just remembered that.
0: Yeah, when you come and being gay.
1: Yeah.
0: And you were.
1: Well, no, hang on. That makes it sound like I've gone, you're so gay.
0: You said that Alan Carr cried on Deal or No Deal, and I said, what a gay lord. Is what happened.
1: And what did I say?
0: And then you said, I know you are, and I said, rarely.
1: That's right, yes.
0: That's all right, isn't it?
1: Yeah, I think so, yeah.
0: Because you thought you'd embarrass me?
1: No, I did. Oh, God, I knew that wasn't going to happen.
0: Yeah, it doesn't happen, does it?
1: And I knew that you definitely had a wank about a cock, so that's
0: a wank about a cock? I've not had a... Wait, let's get it straight. I've not had a wank about
1: that's
0: a cock.
1: That's what you told me in a text.
0: No, what I said to you was... is that
1: sometimes a cock sneaks in.
0: Yeah, totally.
1: Yeah.
0: I actually said, I'll brush it across your shoulder when Ed tries to get his insulin. we've got a caller, Jake. You there, man?
2: Hiya.
1: Hello.
0: You all right?
2: Yeah, yeah. I just thought I'd ring up to talk about the voting thing.
1: Oh, good.
0: You're going to shout at me. Jake, before you do this, by the way, because I'm going to try and juggle two topics at the same time, can I say that Liam Cook has emailed and said, this is about the sex, about me and Ange having sex, because you sound like me and my best friend when we had that jokey sexual tension, but then we did, and it was really awkward for a week or so, and the sex was dreadful. And then he said, this tote isn't because I have a crush on Angela.
1: Oh!
0: So Liam Cook is obviously a jealous boy.
1: He doesn't want you to do me because he wants to do me.
0: Because he wants to do me as well. Also, Erica's emailed.
1: Is he tweeting? Has he got a picture? Or did he email?
0: Liam, on the day of the show where we had two ladies in with a very feminist ideal and talking about, you know, sort of the misrepresentation of ladies and the objectification of ladies.
1: Wait.
0: Angela Barnes has responded saying, has the man who pretended he fancied me got a picture?
1: Wait. My reason for that is not because I want to check out if he's hot.
0: Okay.
1: It's because I want to make sure he's of legal age.
0: Was he old or not? All right, yeah. Okay. She's just covering her back for later on. You'll find that happens a lot.
1: You'll cover my back later on.
0: Whoa! As long as some splashes in your ear. Eric says, hi gang, in an odd link to one of your previous emailers who talked about feminism, perhaps when considering the topic of the elections and UKIP, left-leaning commentators, I guess you mean, shouldn't be demonising UKIP supporters, but instead ask themselves why there are so many people defecting from the three other parties in order to join UKIP. Supply and demand. I disagree with that on so many levels.
1: We have got somebody hanging on the phone line at the moment.
0: Oh, we have. Sorry, Jake.
1: I realise you just suddenly forgot that Jake was there.
0: Yeah, I totally did. Jake, what do you think of that?
2: I was just going to say that I think it's quite similar to the John Gaunt thing. I think there's parallels. Because if you don't vote, it's like you're accepting what's going on rather than saying that you want change.
1: Yeah.
2: Whereas, like, it's the same argument as you were saying that people should still listen to FUBAR because you're on there.
1: Yeah.
2: And there are good people in politics, and we should still vote because there are good people there. We shouldn't abandon the vote.
0: There aren't.
2: Because there are arseholes on the ballot paper.
1: You're absolutely right, Jake. You're absolutely right.
0: I hear what you're saying. I do hear what you're saying, but it's like that thing of, you know, if you're mistreated by every girl you ever go out with, or if you're mistreated by every boy that you go out with, if, you know, whatever, that eventually it gets to a point where you go, I'm not going to go out with anyone.
1: Yeah, but then the right person comes along and changes that.
0: And then a hero comes along.
1: But no, but how is apathy going to change anything?
0: No, it's not. No, but I'm not out for change.
1: It's better to...
0: I'm not trying to change anything.
1: But if you feel disillusioned, it's better to do something than nothing.
0: I'm not saying I'm not voted and that will change things. It won't at all. It just means that it's pointless to me.
2: No, but I think if you don't vote...
0: I forgot he was there again. It scared me. Just a voice in my head going, oh my God, that voice has come back.
1: This is God speaking to you, Ray. Sorry, go on, Jake.
2: Sorry, like, I think if you don't vote, you've lost the right to complain about what's going on in the country.
0: No. Yeah. And here's the counter-argument to that, right? This is an argument that I can't claim as my own. It was George Carlin, a brilliant comedian called George Carlin.
2: Oh, yeah.
0: Who used to always say that they say to you, if you don't vote, then you have no voice and, you know, you can't complain afterwards and all the rest of it if you don't vote. He said, no, if you do vote, you can't complain afterwards because you asked for what you got. Right.
1: Only if you vote for the people that
0: agreed.
1: Are in.
0: No, I know the flaw in the argument. Yeah. But he said, if you don't vote at all, you then have carte blanche to say you can criticise who you want then because you've not. That's
1: no,
0: not
1: and I'll
0: choice.
1: Tell you why. Because it's not that you didn't.
0: If Steve Bennett
1: have...
0: from Chortle is listening, by the way. Angela Barnes is slagging off George Carlin at the moment.
1: I definitely am not slagging off
0: George
1: Carlin.
0: Get it as a front page. She's saying that he's all wrong.
1: What I'm saying is that.
0: What did you think of Richard Pryor? Did you hate him at all?
1: You can have. I'm just ignoring you. I am.
0: Oh, Angela Barnes ignored Richard Pryor. I don't know if that's a race thing or not. Go on. Just saying, Steve Bennett, if you're listening, go on.
1: Oh, Jesus. You made me forget what I was going to say. Oh, yeah, no. Yes, people who don't vote, you can say, well, I didn't vote for this, so I can complain about it.
0: Yeah, yeah.
1: But you can only say that if you weren't allowed to vote. Like, you can say that if you're under a dictatorship.
0: Yeah.
1: You can say, I didn't vote for this, and these people represented me and nothing to do with me. But if you had the opportunity to vote against them, then you can't complain. So there. Oh, he's gone quiet. Jesus Christ, he's gone quiet. What's going on?
0: There's no point talking to you, is there?
1: Oh, is he not liking it when somebody doesn't agree with him?
0: There's no point talking to any of you, is there? You're all talking nonsense. Because, Jake, so you think I'm in the wrong as well?
2: No, I don't think you're in the wrong. I just think that, well, everyone's got their opinion, but I think
1: yours is wrong,
2: Ray. Well, yeah.
1: Right. In my opinion, yours is wrong. Oh, here we go. What's that supposed to be?
0: That's because you're also royal and you're also...
1: So royal?
0: Important. And you all know better than me.
1: Oh, my God, you're having a breakdown.
0: Here's what the problem is, Jake. I mean, I discussed this earlier on before the show. I know you're right. I actually know you're right. I know the argument from that side because I used to give that argument myself. So the anger that I saw in Ange in the pub earlier on... Not the pub, the cafe.
1: We definitely weren't in the pub before the show.
0: The anger that is not the pub, the library where we were just doing some work.
1: In the children's hospital.
0: I'm not allowed it, I'm on control. But the anger that, because you were getting proper flappy, Ange? You were like really getting sort of upset at what I was saying.
1: Yeah.
0: I've done that the other side.
1: Yeah.
0: You know, when I was going to say when I was your age, but I am your age.
1: So when, fuck when off, you're older than me.
0: Only a little bit. But back in the olden days, I would have done that. I was totally red wedge. I was totally, you know, big Labour supporter, paid up to the Labour Party. Ooh. Campaign for it, all the rest of it was delighted and optimistic and fucking all those things in 97.
1: But I'm not saying that you should go out and vote Labour. I'm saying you should go out and vote for whoever it is. You should just go out and vote. Or if you genuinely don't think there's an option for you, you should spoil your ballot paper.
0: Okay, but that also goes back to what Eric was saying about UKIP. It's like, you know, because they have been demonised as a party.
1: Mm.
0: And, you know, they do, I'm sure, hold them horribly.
1: I make no apology for coming in. Obviously, I'm talking from my point of view, right? And that's just all I can do, right?
0: Yeah.
1: And they have been demonised, but...
0: I say, fundamentally, I do not support UKIP, by the way. I don't want this to come across as like, oh, and Ray was saying about UKIP should be given a chance. No, I'm not. Yeah. I'm saying non.
1: And I can understand, I can totally understand how UKIP have got to the position they're in. And because people are scared, because people have been let down by the main three parties.
0: Yeah, yeah.
1: And they're looking for another option, and UKIP have come in and preyed on that fear that people have.
0: And with

0: and bigger and bigger. It's like, well,
1: he said, is the Third Reich to be applauded?
0: It was a question.
2: Is that how we're going to end this show?
0: It was a question. I mean, is it something that we should applaud? You know, it started as a small thing that grew, obviously very popular.
1: Stop it.
0: Obviously,
1: you have got the cheekiest look on your face as you're doing this.
0: A lot of people.
1: You are an arsehole.
0: A lot of people thought, oh, you know what, this
1: Jake,
0: is.
1: Jake, are you still there? Because I think he's forgotten you again.
0: I've not forgotten you, Jake.
3: Yeah, yeah, no. I just didn't want to interrupt.
1: Please do interrupt, Jake. I need you on my side, mate.
0: Jake, that's cool. I totally agree with you, man. I do agree with you, but it's just, you know, it's where I'm at in my life. I just don't.
1: I think that's the bottom line is you're in a place at the moment where, like, caring about anything's difficult.
0: Yeah, that's true. But I've also not I've not voted for a long time, like a long time. As you know, it predates this current fucking destructive streak that I've got going on.
3: But the point is, the far right people like the UKIP and BNP, they will go out and vote.
1: Well, this is the thing I said to you earlier, isn't apathetic, it? Yeah.
0: Yeah, but they can't do anything.
3: Exactly.
1: Yeah, but not
0: even if they get in.
1: They can, and they will.
3: A starting point. They can and will eventually.
1: And it will grow from there. You know that. You're laughing.
0: I'm not laughing.
1: You're a cunt.
0: I'm not. Whoa. Sorry, Jake. I don't think you are, mate. Jake, I don't think you're a cunt, mate. I'm
1: Jake
0: sorry
1: knows
0: about that.
1: That was not aimed at him.
0: Oh, I do apologise, Jake. That's terrible. But look, I hear you, man. I'm not even cutting you off. I hear you, but it's not where I'm at.
3: Cool.
0: I'm a dream away. But you know, you go and vote, man. You go and fucking have your voice heard and the rest of it. Do you mind me asking who you voting for?
3: What did you say? Oh, sorry, I missed that.
0: Do you mind me asking who you voted for?
3: Yeah, I voted for the Greens in the Euro and Labour in the locals.
1: Same
0: okay,
1: as me.
0: Okay, so if we, yeah, there we go. So we could do a little thing like, you know, like they're on Newsnight and that.
1: Do a swingometer.
0: Yeah. So at the moment, by the way, if you're wondering what's happening in the elections today, I can tell you now that the Green Party have got 2 votes. we know for a fact there are 2 votes. So according to our swingometer, the Green Party are up by 2 votes to none. The other parties have got none, and the Greens have got 2. So keep listening to Foobar today for the Foobar swingometer that will keep you up to date with the exit polls. But at the moment, we're getting used to now that the Greens are ahead. They are ahead by 2 votes. Cheers for calling, Jake.
1: Oh, this is like Channel 4 News. It's beautiful.
3: See you on the show. Cheers.
0: Thanks, you, man.
1: Jake.
0: Have a good day. See you in a bit. I played this on our show the other day, by the way, but I didn't play all of it because just
1: what is it?
0: This is called Dream Away. It's by George Harrison. It's the final music from Time Bandits.
1: Ah.

0: I cut this short the other day on our show, and I can't play it long again now because Angela Barnes is misbehaving in the studio.
1: I am not.
0: It's not even a sex thing. Liam Cook has responded to you asking for a photo, saying, "Do you want a photo in?" Because I feel very objectified by that comment, but also strangely willing.
1: All it is, Liam, is I just want to make sure that you are of a legal age. I don't want to be you tweed in 20 years.
0: All right,
1: that's what
0: Liam,
1: I'm saying.
0: Liam, if you are of legal age, send us a picture of you with no clothes on.
1: No, clothes on. Clothes on, Liam.
0: And by the way, it will go no further than this studio.
1: Clothes on.
0: If you're not of legal age, just send us a picture of your face smiling with two thumbs up. So you've got like 10 minutes to do it, man, so do it quick. Kayla Boyle has said, "You two shouldn't have sex with each other." Oh, yeah. Why not, Kayla? As it will spoil the sexual tension. True.
1: Cheap.
0: And I think the naughtiness between you two is adorable.
1: Aww.
0: Plus, I might be a little jealous of Angela.
1: Oh, Kayla wants to bang you.
0: Exactly.
1: Kayla, you can't see him, mate, honest.
0: Oh, what?
1: Oh, that was mean. I don't mean it.
0: I'm a charming man.
1: He is a charming man.

0: had a haircut.
1: I've had my haircut.
0: Very sexy haircut.
1: Short. It's not. It's not sexy, but
0: it's nice. I like it.
1: Functional.
0: It suits you.
1: Sean H has said, "Hi everyone." It's a fucking great way to start an email. Hi everyone.
0: Hi Sean.
1: I've got something to say to the world.
0: And Fubar Radio is definitely the place to start.
1: Whoa, he's slagging you off. Hi everyone.
0: He?
1: Yeah, genuinely.
0: Oh.
1: I don't understand why. Well, maybe not genuinely. I don't understand why Andrew is rallying against apathetic non-voters and telling people to even use their votes as a protest vote rather than not voting, but then gets mad at people who now support UKIP. I don't think you did you?
0: I don't think I did at all.
1: I don't think you did do that.
0: I mean, I'm allowed to express my opinion that I don't support UKIP.
1: I'm having to turn you down today, you're that noisy.
0: Fuck you.
1: Big shouty thing.
0: Big shouty thing.
1: Go on.
0: I'm going to whisper now.
1: No, go on.
0: I would rather people went and voted UKIP than didn't vote.
1: Right, okay. There you go. Does that answer your question?
0: There we go.
1: But he goes on. Doesn't she understand that the majority of UKIP supporters are now people who are using their votes as a protest against the three other parties? I don't think that's true.
0: I don't think that's true either.
1: I'm not sure that's true. Because I think people who do protest votes will more than likely vote Lib Dem.
0: Yeah, or Green.
1: Yeah, totally. That's the thing. I don't think anyone who's going to do a protest... So I'm thinking back to me when I did vote. I don't think somebody who's going to do a protest vote would protest for something that would be considered to be a dangerous party to get in. I don't know. I don't know how I feel about this. It's a shame that we haven't got longer now, because this could be a really good discussion. Should have this at the beginning. In fact, you know what? Keep Justin Lee Collins coming up soon. So just like
0: we just do his show as well.
1: Just let him do it.
0: Let him do it.
1: If Justin can keep this discussion going for us, that'd be great.
0: Yeah. We'll tune in, Justin.
1: You might have to hear him keep going, "Ooh, my nips," and things like that all the time. But other than that, you know, it might be quite nice as a sort of a serious discussion for him. Yeah, I don't know if I agree with you, Danny in Stoke, but thanks for your email, man. I was going to turn that music up.
0: Is that a different Danny? That was Sean, wasn't it?
1: It says Sean H.
0: Right.
1: But then it's Danny from Stoke. So the name on the... Well, I won't read it.
0: I don't get it.
1: Well, Sean H comes up because his email address has that in it.
0: Right. So who is he?
1: Danny in Stoke. Maybe he's just doing anonymous emails going, "Oh."
0: Well, now we've given all the names he's given us.
1: And I'm another bloke that thinks that UKIP are being treated bad. This is another person saying it.
0: Yeah, it's definitely not me, Sean.
1: It's not
0: Danny
1: the same
0: from
1: one, is
0: Stoke,
1: it not?
0: Sean.
1: Should we have a calming 10 minutes?

0: Go.
1: Uh-oh.
0: 7 minutes to go and she's on it.
1: Oh, I love birdsong.
0: That noise, by the way, wasn't a yawn. That was Angela opening up.
1: Oh, my God.
0: She's like a flower. It's like one of those, you know,
2: hang on, it's just snapshot again. It's like a Venus flytrap.
0: It's like a David Attenborough film where you see it in all slow motion and that they filmed it like on a really fast lens and you're like, Angela's flowers opened up.
1: My flower. Oh, my God. Oh, that's the worst thing anyone's ever called it.
0: What do you call it? Have I ever asked you that before?
1: No, it's a weird one, isn't it? Because I don't refer to it that often.
0: Because I had, Susie Ruffle came in on Peacock and Gamble.
1: Right, yeah.
0: And she called it a nun.
1: A nun?
0: Yeah, like nunny, I think it was.
1: Oh, nunny, like, yes, your accent. I thought you meant, like, mother...
0: Yeah,
1: Teresa.
0: But it was
1: I call
0: kind of,
1: my mother Teresa.
0: But I didn't like that. I didn't like it. And then she asked me, and I said I would always refer to him as a cunt.
1: Yeah, I refer to it as a cunt in certain sexy times.
0: Yeah.
1: But usually, I think I just call it my bits.
0: Your bits.
1: Or
0: your
1: my I don't know what I call it. What do I call it?
0: Your clout. Do you call it your clout?
1: My clout.
0: Edgar's mental.
1: I had someone once. I went on stage and somebody in the audience shouted out, "Show us your growler."
0: Growler's horrible, isn't
1: it? Growler's really grim. I'd much rather you called it a cunt than a growler.
0: But clout is all right. Ed doesn't remember now, because Ed will now use that word. We both use it in a jokey way.
1: Right, yeah.
0: Like, I'd come out of the garage and go, God, I tell you what, mate, you should have come in there with me. There's plenty of clout in there, mate.
1: like, in a way, you'd use cunt.
0: Yeah, totally. But he...
1: So it's like the collective noun.
0: Totally, yeah. But he would... show us your clout. Right? But he would... He will now sort of laugh and play along with that. But when I first started doing that, I remember it was on a phone conversation and I was scrambling for a word fast.
1: It's just the first word.
0: And something to describe it.
1: Yeah.
0: And clout came out, right? And he was appalled. Like, he was like, in real life.
1: Yeah.
0: He was genuinely like, mate, that is disgusting. That's horrible.
1: Because clout is a violent act. To clout someone is to hit them.
0: Oh, right, okay, no, I didn't see it that way. That's not sort of the word I was looking for in that respect. But yeah, isn't that sort of... But over the years...
1: He's adopted it.
0: He's now started using it himself.
1: You're laughing to yourself because you found a song to play, haven't you?
0: No.
1: You look like you're looking at that as if to go, oh, this song's going to be perfectly appropriate at this moment.
0: His Clout by Meatloaf. No, it's Sweet Little Mystery. I'm going to play it at the end. Yeah, it's 3:38. Which means that I've got to play it like in like 20 seconds.
1: Oh, God, is it time to go?
0: It surely is.
1: Oh, I've been having a lot of fun. It's been a fun one, hasn't it, mate? Can we do it again?
0: Yeah, we can do. I mean, I'll tell you now, I've been in pain for the whole thing.
1: Oh, sweetheart.
0: I've been a very brave boy.
1: You've been a very brave boy.
0: Yeah, my kidneys are still there, and it's really, really bothering me.
1: Can you go and have a cup of tea?
0: Yeah, because that's good for my kidneys as well,
1: isn't it? A peppermint tea.
0: That's any better at all.
1: Yeah, it is.
0: Anything's a diuretic. Fine. I have a Coke. Can't have Coke. That's bad for it. Coffee's bad for it. Joe made me a coffee earlier on. I'm not drinking.
1: Just trying to be nice. He's throwing it back in my face, mate.
0: Sorry. I'm just like... I think I'm just as...
1: We have a glass of water and a cuddle.
0: Let's do that.
1: Yeah.
0: Let's maintain an air of Sweet Little Mystery.
1: Yeah. Oh, lordy.
0: Come on, that was okay, wasn't it?
1: I mean, it was slick as fuck. That's what it was. Like the entire show.
0: If you can handle 3 more minutes, Justin Lee Collins is coming up. Thanks for joining myself and Angela Barnes.
1: Thank you.
0: And also, week on Monday, we're back again.
1: Second of June.
0: Second of June.
1: Barnes and Peacock.
0: Have a nice day.
1: Bye.

0: I've left the mics up.
1: You can't.
0: Oh no.
1: You
0: asshole. Oh, what's happening? Oh no. It was an accident, definitely.

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2: We're joined in tune now by one of my favourite people. It's Elliot Spelacula, the 11-year-old boy from Uncle.
3: Yeah.
2: So no one was allowed to swear in front of Elliot when we did Uncle. But Elliot took that as an opportunity to rub it in everyone's faces by parading around and swearing at people.
3: Did I?
2: We did that table scene where I was on mushrooms and we were sat around the table.
3: Oh, yeah.
2: And just before my close-up, you beckoned me over and you went, "Hey, Nick, you're a gun." And action! I was like...
0: Every Friday,
1: Nick Helm and Nathaniel Metcalf's Fan Club
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2: We're joined in the studio now by director, producer, writer, actor Jim Cummings.
4: That's one person, yeah, too many things.
2: It's just you. We both went to see your film, Thunder Road. It's been a while since I've seen a film that... I've seen a lot of films. I've seen all of the Marvel films. they're all solid 3 stars for me.
4: Yeah, yeah.
2: It's been a while since I saw a film that I enjoyed as much as I enjoyed Thunder Road.
4: Oh, thanks
2: so much.
4: I thought
2: it was absolutely incredible.
4: Thank you so much.
2: Thunder Road's a brilliant film because I think I went into it very much expecting one thing. And that every scene just became, you know, it was just a different... Every scene went a different way from what I was expecting it to.
4: Good.
2: I think it's great. And also, within seconds, like, I'm going to let you talk in a minute, but I just want to get it off my chest. I mean, I think your acting in it is absolutely incredible. And there's a bit where you're out the back of a ambulance and your performance in that scene, it takes you from kind of like, just on your face, it just takes you, and I know you directed it as well, so you must have known what you were doing, playing to your strengths. But I mean, there's stuff in that performance where you go from funny to sad to kind of like confused, and there's all of these emotions that go straight across your face, and it's like, and it's all within milliseconds of each other, where you kind of like, as an audience member, you're smiling along with you, and then you're kind of like, you're almost like mimicking your own facial expression. It's an incredible film.
4: Thank you so much.
2: So well done.
4: Thank you so much. It's an honour. Thank you.
5: And were you aware of that in the writing process? Were you thinking? Did you know where it was going, or did you?
4: Yeah.
5: Wrong-footing the audience, or where you thought people might expect it to go, or
4: well, no, that's always the goal for me, is to like create these roller coasters for audiences, and I write everything standing up and acting it out. Like it's never like written to paper, and so all of it is performance. All of it is performed. So like all of those facial expressions are kind of in the screenplay format. It's a very long screenplay because of it, but like you know, language and English are so complex, but like, you know, body language says so much about what's going on in somebody's face, and that helps to tell a story. All you have to do is have a character wince after saying something, and then that says, "Oh, I wish I hadn't said that out loud." Mm. And then that's tells that story. You don't have to have that person say dialogue. So I don't know. I feel like I just acted it out 1,000 times, and then
2: it's great.
4: Thank you.
2: I feel like Chris Farley interviewing Paul McCartney. That's
4: remember
2: cool.
4: When you were in the Beatles? That was great. Yeah,
2: It was so the short film, but I mean, did you, when you made the short film, it's kind of like a fully contained kind of bit. It's like a slice of life, self-contained thing where there's no kind of like neat ending to it. It's sort of a little bit open-ended in the short. But did you have an idea that you wanted to expand that at the time, or were you happy with it just as a short?
4: No, I was happy with it as a short. I'd never really done anything before. I was a producer for years, but I never really written, directed, and starred in anything. And I had the idea for the short as kind of this love letter and apology note to my mom. And like, I was 28 or 29 at the time, and I was like, this is a few years ago, and I was like, I feel so terrible, like, looking back on my childhood, I must have been such a jerk, and I kind of realized that my parents were people, everything that I say in the opening scene, but it really hit me hard at that time period. I feel like I became an adult, and so I shot this thing with no aspirations of becoming longer than this. It was just this one, like, live-action Pixar film where it makes people laugh and cry and become more considerate, hopefully. And then I ran a Kickstarter campaign about a year later to make the feature, because I had the idea of where to go with the feature, and it just worked out. I don't know. The feature was making me laugh and cry in the same way that the short did. And so I was just like, all right, cool. I'm going to listen to my biology and make a feature out of this thing.
2: But it absolutely didn't go the way I thought it was going to go. You know, in my head, there was a very kind of like...
5: Yes.
2: Kind of like a cookie cutter mainstream...
4: Indie film
2: plotline that I could see, which was, you know... Well, I won't give it away. It's such a great film. But I could see... I'd written it already.
4: Okay. Yes.
2: And I think that that's to its benefit, you know. As soon as it starts and the details come in, the ballet school and the mum dying and the daughter and, yeah, you know, trying to build that relationship, then you instantly go, I know what this is.
4: Yeah.
2: And then it doesn't do that. And it's kind of like you go, this film is incredible. And I really love the length of the shots that you got, which you don't, yeah, get in films.
4: Yeah.
2: My favourite scene is the scene where you're in your pants, in your underwear.
4: Yeah.
2: And
4: taking my clothes off in a parking,
2: yeah,
4: lot. Yeah.
2: And and then at the end of the scene, you know, I mean, is this all spoilers? Can you?
4: No, you can say that. It's a Jake Gyllenhaal, Leonardo DiCaprio style shouting match, and then it ends with a butt joke, and you see my butt, and it's great. Yeah.
2: Yeah, it is, but isn't that the same scene? I mean, forgive me, I saw this film. We saw this
5: three months ago.
2: And we haven't had the opportunity to see it again. But isn't that the scene where it reveals that you've got your gun is in your hand?
4: Yeah. And so I'm an armed gunman.
2: So you're on this journey in this scene, and you're watching this scene, and then you go, oh
4: yeah,
2: this has gone badly,
5: and it's comic,
2: this has gone,
5: and then
2: so
5: it's,
2: badly.
5: You've got this kind of, it,
4: what's so amazing about that is it's 60 minutes into the movie, so everybody's already endeared to this character, and he's so lovable, and he's a victim of circumstance all the time, and then it's so close up on this fighting match between him and his partner, and then we cut to one wide shot when everybody's acting weird and he has a gun in his hand, and he's unholstered his gun, and then he realizes it with the audience. And what's amazing is to watch it with a crowd, everybody goes, oh,
5: yeah.
2: They're
4: never like shocked by it. They're just like, oh, our favorite guy let us down.
2: Yeah.
4: It's great.
2: Oh, I just think that, oh, things have just got so much worse for him. Oh, that's not great.
5: I think
2: he didn't need that in his life.
3: Hi, I'm Ingrid Oliver, and I've just done Nick and Nathaniel's fan club. I did enjoy myself, although I got no eye contact from Nick for the first, I'd say, 20 minutes, which doesn't make for a great discussion, to be honest. But Nathaniel was very nice, so he made up for it.
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6: It is, of course, DJ Yoda.
7: What's up?
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7: Yo.
6: It's a weird name. I hate it.
7: And really?
6: Really? I've hated it for years. Like,
7: tell us more.
6: I've had the name for like 25 years or something.
7: Right.
6: And when I first got named, it was just kind of the lack of anything else. Coming up with names is really hard.
7: It
6: coming
7: is.
6: Up with names for albums or songs or any of that stuff, I really struggle. So I just had a Yoda toy by my turntables, and then my mate was like, you've got to call yourself something, just like DJ Yoda. And it stuck. But honestly, like, I'm not really a massive Star Wars fan.
0: Michael Payne and Marcel Somerville. 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
8: We've got our second guest in the studio right now. She's coming to join us. We're going to get into a nice little chat because I've got so many questions.
5: Oh.
8: She goes by the name of Yolanda Brown.
9: Oh.
8: Hello, hello. How's it going? So, do you know what? All of this time,
9: yeah,
8: I thought you were of African descent, obviously, because of the name Yolanda. So it's very interesting and very big surprise to find out that you're actually of Jamaican descent.
9: That's right, both parents, indeed, yeah.
8: And with naming you, because I know a lot of people of Jamaican descent that are very in touch with their African heritage,
9: yeah,
8: and their African roots. And was that the case with your parents when naming
9: you? No, actually, it was a Latin connection.
8: Okay.
9: Yolanda, yeah.
8: Oh, yeah. Okay.
9: So my dad loved Latin jazz, and there is actually a song called Yolanda.
8: Okay.
9: So, yeah.
8: You're a veteran saxophonist.
9: Thank you. I know. I love the sax.
8: Yes.
9: There it is.
10: Don't knock Kenny G, by the way.
11: Listen,
10: if you don't follow him on Twitter, do, because he's really funny.
11: You can't
10: knock
11: Kenny G.
12: Kenny G, have you not seen a video on my Instagram?
10: Oh,
12: sexy,
10: I haven't,
12: sexy,
10: no.
12: Food Man.
8: Sexy
12: I've
8: Food
12: used
8: Man.
12: Songbird.
9: Oh,
12: as my intro.
9: I've met Kenny G. I played with him in Nigeria, actually.
12: What?
9: Bringing it back.
12: It all makes sense.
9: It all makes sense. And he took his private jet to Nigeria, so don't knock him.
8: Kenny G's got a private jet, yo.
9: And a chef. He brought Batman. His private jet and
12: wow.
9: his chef to Nigeria.
8: You see, have you ever heard that song, Numbers on the Board, by Pusha T?
9: No.
8: Your SL's missing an S. Your plane's missing a chef. Yeah. Kenny G, this is like a shut up.
9: Exactly.
8: Shut up.
9: You can't tell him.
8: You
9: anything.
8: Can't tell. You can't tell
12: Kenny G's a legend. My mum used to love that. Like that. They come on, I know.
8: Yeah, he touches generations.
9: Yeah.
8: Obviously,
9: he
8: you
9: does.
8: Saw last
9: yeah.
8: Valentine's Day. He was
9: with
8: he'd been
9: Kanye
8: kidnapped
9: West,
8: by
9: yeah.
8: Kanye West and Kim Kardashian to play. What did he play though? He didn't play the sax, did he?
9: I think, yeah, he did.
8: Well, was it the sax he was
9: that's
8: playing?
9: That's the soprano sax. So that's the straight line. And that's the same one that was on that track.
8: Okay.
9: So,
8: right.
9: Yeah.
8: You are hosting the CBeebies prom.
9: Yeah, Royal Albert Hall.
8: Talk to us about how you got that gig, because I've heard of the BBC proms.
9: Yes.
8: You know, that's an institution
9: it
8: over
9: is.
8: Here. But I'd never heard that they'd kind of taken it down to the kids. And,
9: up to the and, kids.
8: Up
9: I like
8: to
9: it,
8: the
9: yeah.
8: kids. All right.
9: Well, I've performed at the proms before. I performed yeah. at the gospel proms.
8: Mm-hmm.
9: And this year was really exciting because on air for the first time was my CBB show, which is called Yolanda's Band Jam. So bringing live music to that younger audience.
8: Nice.
9: They're just
8: that's
9: too
8: nice.
9: Cute and just enjoy music. Like they hear music and they just start dancing.
8: Yeah.
9: And it's like, this is how we should enjoy music, really.
8: Yeah.
9: And I think that they do the CBeebies proms every 3 years. So
8: right.
9: it's coming back round again, prom season, and we just take over the Royal Albert Hall for a night. We've got the Chinookay Orchestra providing the music.
8: Yep.
9: And there's some new music written by Hans Zimmer as well.
8: Yeah, Hans Zimmer. So have you met him as well?
9: I haven't. Oh. I hope maybe at rehearsals. You never know.
8: You never know.
12: That would be sick.
9: It is. And it's all around the
8: I bet he's got
9: landings.
8: Entrance music. I bet Hans Zimmer, like music just plays when he enters rooms. Yeah. Yeah.
9: But yeah, we're going to be exploring the moon landings and it's going to be a bit of an adventure and just, yeah, letting young people enjoy classical music, which
8: yeah.
9: I think is really
12: amazing.
9: Great.
8: Do you ever want to travel to space yourself? Do you find space interesting enough to kind of
9: yeah.
8: venture out there?
9: You know, as a touring musician, I just love traveling anyway. Mm. I love going anywhere in the world. So I think space would be amazing.
8: I think I'd be too shook.
12: Play a bit of sax on the moon, eh?
8: But I reckon I'd be
9: wouldn't
8: scared.
9: That be good?
12: It'd be sick.
9: I played on an aeroplane.
8: Sick.
12: Yeah.
9: So it 30,000 feet in the air.
8: Yeah.
9: It felt good. So I think
8: you've
9: I think
8: done
9: we should
8: some
9: do
8: stuff.
9: It.
8: Where do you find the time?
9: I know. Well, we just enjoy every moment.
8: Absolutely.
9: That's just the
12: was
9: way
12: it on
9: I
12: Kenny
9: work.
12: G's aeroplane?
9: Oh, well, I'm working up to all it. Right. It was with Nicole Scherzinger for British Airways. They
12: there
9: were
12: you
9: launching.
12: Go. All right.
8: Yeah. It was just a little gig. Right, yeah, like, where Kenny G's thing. It was just, I can't even remember. Someone called Nicole.
12: What's the cat? No,
8: whatever her name was. Something like that. I wasn't even really paying attention.
9: But no, we went on. It was the inaugural flight to New Orleans direct because before you could.
8: Oh, yeah, just the inaugural flight. It weren't nothing special.
9: The good thing about it was that we got up in the air, the seatbelt signs went off, and then they just started giving everyone cocktails and beads and stuff, and we just had Mardi Gras in the sky.
12: Oh,
8: that's sick.
12: That's actually sick.
9: Have you ever seen Soul Plane?
8: Yeah.
9: I actually thought I was on Soul Plane. It was fantastic. So, yeah, I would love to go to space. I always think how small we are. And
8: yeah.
9: how far
8: yeah.
9: does space go?
8: I think that's what scares me.
9: Yeah.
8: I think that's what scares me. It's the
9: concept.
8: Insignificance of being in space that scares me. I'm quite a narcissistic person.
9: Yeah.
8: So I'd know that I'd be even less important out there. Do you know what I mean? Right now I'm among 7 billion something people. Out there, it's like
12: yeah.
8: I mean I'm among infinity.
9: Yeah.
12: So
8: you
12: true.
8: Know?
9: It's true.
8: I have to look myself in the mirror a couple of times and go, you're still a bad bee.
9: Oh, space.
12: Everyone's just thinking about it now, it's like space.
8: Now space would genuinely scare me. The sea scares me.
9: Oh,
12: yeah, the sea
9: scares
12: me as well.
9: You know, this year, well, end of last year to this year, I started playing on, well, not regularly, but I played on a cruise ship. And so being out in the middle of the Atlantic and being on the end of or the back of a cruise ship,
8: yeah.
9: there's no smaller feeling, man. You just think, wow.
8: Incredible.
9: You can just see the world continuing and
8: yeah.
9: how insignificant am I, you know?
8: We've been playing a lot of music on the show, obviously,
9: yeah.
8: but we've also been compiling a playlist over the last couple of shows now.
9: Mm-hmm.
8: Or is this the first one? No, this
10: no,
8: isn't
10: so
8: the first one.
10: The third one.
8: This will be the third show that we're kind of compiling a playlist. What's in Yolanda Brown's playlist at the moment? What are your five most listened to songs at the moment? Who should we be looking out for?
9: Oh boy. Okay, one of them you'll probably hate, but I have to put it in there.
8: No, there's no bad answers. It's all subjective.
9: Well, I blame this on Graham Norton. I'm now a big fan of BTS.
8: Okay,
10: oh,
8: the whole world is apparently.
10: Sorry,
8: look, you've got
10: look outside at our assistant producer who's lost.
8: You've got
10: his
8: a new best
10: mind.
8: Friend.
9: Well, I'm actually going to see them at Wembley Stadium
10: on
9: Sunday.
10: Get off the floor. He's passed out. Yolanda. Oh my god.
8: I'm so grateful to you, Yolanda, for coming
9: oh,
8: through
9: yeah.
8: and chatting
9: oh,
8: to us,
9: thank
8: taking time out of your
9: me.
8: Very
9: this
8: busy
9: is a fantastic
8: schedule.
9: Show.
8: Oh, thank you very much. That means a lot.
7: Hey, I'm Eli Cherry, and I just finished being a guest on Michael Payne and Marcel's show, and I had a fantastic time. I got a chance to play my new single, "Streets of You," which I want you to check out, and we also played a game that brought me down memory lane. I got to hear a lot of old tunes from the past. Unfortunately, I didn't win. But next time when I come back, I'm going to win. See you then.

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3: Today I am joined by the absolutely gorgeous, the absolutely stunning. It is Mr. Freddie Bentley. Apparently, like peeing onto an electric fence is supposed to feel amazing because it like gives you. Do not try this at home. I'm imagining this might be dangerous. Please do not try this. But apparently, yeah, it gives you like a, because the electric current will travel up the pee and like zap your bits. Apparently, it feels good. But don't try it. Please don't try it. I did not tell you to do that.
4: Yeah, that's not. I'm not into that.
3: Not into it.
4: I'm not into like electric shocks.
3: Oh, no. I think I could get into that. Yeah.
4: You're dangerous.
3: Yeah, I am.
4: Oh, how exciting!
1: Every Wednesday,
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3: Today I am going to be joined by the absolutely stunning Sarah Malindois. Sarah, you're here.
5: I'm here.
3: I'm so, so glad you're here. I was worried that you weren't going to make it.
5: Do you know, I was stuck on the tube and I was like, I bet they think I've stood them up. And I was like, I did radio for 4 years. I should know a lot better than this. I'll slap myself on the wrist. Don't worry.
3: It happens. It happens to the best of us. All right, Sarah, we're going to do sex confessions now.
5: Nice.
3: So thank you so much to everyone who has sent in their confessions. If you would like to send a confession for a future show, you can do that by emailing callum@fubarradio.com, and we keep it completely anonymous as well, so we're not gonna, you know, tell people who you are, that we will be reading out exactly what you tell us. It's quite exciting to do this with you, Sarah, because it's your job to listen to people's confessions, I guess.
5: Yeah.
3: Do you want to read the first one?
5: Okay, so I'll read the first one. So the first one is, I brought a guy home and was about to have sex until he saw that I don't shave down below, and he refused to carry on and literally left my flat. Why is this such a big thing to people?
3: See, I really don't like this. I think that's so rude.
5: Yeah.
3: Like, I get that some people have certain preferences.
5: Of course.
3: But to just, like, go, no, I'm not doing it, and leave and bye, you know, like, that's...
5: I find that really bizarre, because I'm just thinking, like, in the, you know, the throes of things and, like... That's the last thing you probably think about. And with most people, nobody really cares. And I think there is this thing of, oh, I have to be, you know, perfect down there. And it has to all look like super, like it does in the porn movies, which are completely not a realistic portrayal of real life. But that seems really dated from the guy for you to just leave based on that.
3: Yeah.
5: I just think that's, it's more a problem with him, I think. Maybe he has some sort of underlying issue because, yeah.
3: All right, let's do the next one. Right. I'm a 23-year-old gay man and have just got my first boyfriend. We were getting close in the bedroom last week and I just couldn't get hard. We tried again the next night and the same thing happened. This is my first sexual experience with a guy, but I really, really like him and I don't understand why this is happening. It's very embarrassing. Well, I feel like you may have some better answers than I do for this.
5: Yeah.
3: But I just think that... There's a million reasons why this could be happening,
5: yeah,
3: but the pressure of it, if you're 23 years old and you're getting with a guy for the first time, there's so much pressure and expectation around that, that could, you know, you could definitely be getting inside your head about it, and that could be what's stopping you from getting an erection.
5: I would definitely say that this is more of a psychological than a physiological thing.
3: Yeah.
5: I don't think there's anything physically wrong with you in terms of if you can't, you know, get an erection. I think it just shows that you're, A, you care, you know, it's your first time having it. Obviously, I would say at 23, I'm sure he's probably known he's been gay for a long time. So being this your first experience, it's natural to be a little bit nervous. Don't put yourself under any pressure. If he's really nice and, you know, and he wants to have sex and everything like that, then he will wait until you're ready. And just explain to him it's your first time. I think it's more nerves than anything.
3: Yeah.
5: And also, if he's 23, he's still quite young. There's not that, correct me if I'm wrong, but there's not that much. There could be a lot more information and normalization of gay sex and things like that as well. So there could be an element of just maybe not knowing what to do, not knowing what he would like to do. And, you know, if you've never had, you know, sex before, you don't know what you should do. You know, he might be like, should I top, should I bottom? Like, how does this, you know... How does it work? So it might just be nerves, anxious. It just shows that maybe he does really like this guy as well.
3: Yeah,
5: and it
3: absolutely
5: can happen in any kind of situation. But I think it's just practice. Keep trying. Keep trying.
3: I've had, I was just, as you were speaking then, I was just counting these off in my head. I've had 5 different instances of reasons why I've been unable to get an erection.
5: Right.
3: So the first one was taking medication, which affected it.
5: Mm-hmm.
3: Second, recreational drugs can affect it. Third was I was having group sex and I felt very nervous and I felt
5: a little bit intimidated,
3: struggled then.
5: Yeah.
3: Fourth, trying to have anal sex, not really my thing, not really into it, was so turned off that I lost my erection.
5: Yeah.
3: And the fifth one, what was the fifth one? Well, I feel like that's a lot of reasons anyway. No, what was the fifth one? I had a fifth one. I can't even remember what it was.
5: Oh, man.
3: Completely gone. But I'm just trying to make the point that there are so many different reasons. Yeah. Oh, the fifth one was, it was a guy, the first time I got a blowjob from a guy with braces, and I just heard a story about somebody getting their foreskin caught in braces.
5: Yeah.
3: I was so scared that it just went
5: that
3: soft.
5: Will lose it, yeah.
3: But, you know, I'm just trying to illustrate that there are so many different reasons.
5: Yeah, for sure.
3: And it's fine. It happens to absolutely everyone.
5: Absolutely everybody. And, like you said, things like recreational drug use or alcohol. So if both times you've been in a situation where maybe you've gone on a date, you've had some alcohol, and then you've not been able to get an erection, then that might be the reason. So maybe try with, maybe let go, you know, don't drink the next time you try.
3: Yeah.
5: Because I know that with guys with alcohol, it can affect their erection and stuff.
3: I've been with loads of guys when drunk and they just can't perform.
5: Exactly. So that's normal. So maybe try that as well. So try different things. But I've got a feeling being the first time, he's naturally going to be a little bit anxious. And I think that could just be it.
3: Absolutely. Yeah. I think so too. Shall we do the next one?
5: Let's.
3: Would you like to read another one?
5: Yes.
3: Okay. This one is for you.
5: Okay. So next question. I just moved house and my new housemate has been showing me all his sex toys. Is this you, Callum?
3: I think it might be me.
5: He is like a hoarder. BFFs already.
3: I love that. And I love that, you know, it's not, oh, I've got this new housemate moving in. I'm going to hide all my sex toys. I'm going to give him a tour.
5: Yeah. This is where all the D-dolls are kept. This is where the loo.
3: No, I think that's amazing. And I think it's really important to feel comfortable, whether it's a friend, family member, but like housemate particularly.
5: Especially because, someone you live with.
3: Like, especially when you like share a wall. Like I've shared walls with so many housemates and hear like absolutely, you can hear the vibrating noises, you can hear the screams, you know.
5: The bed against the wall.
3: So it's better that you're open and...
5: Yeah, unless you like, look, you know, anything could go down, just here's a heads up.
3: Yeah, absolutely.
5: And then if they don't want to move in... You know, there's the door.
3: Should that be something you do when you show somebody around and they're trying to make the decision? Like, I think just so you know.
5: Just FYI, I think if it's a massive part of your life and your, especially like with yourself, Callum, and everything you do. So, you know, you have loads of sex toys, you have a cupboard full of, you know, you can open a shop, we said, offline. So, yeah, if you live with somebody, it's going to be hard to hide all those toys, you know.
3: Yeah.
5: I think, if you're living with somebody, then I think. And it's nice to be able to have those conversations with your housemates, even if it's just, you know, small talk. But just so they're aware of what you do for a living and that, every now and again, you just might find a dildo in the kitchen just randomly.
3: Thank you so much for coming on the show.
5: Thank you so much for having me.
3: Absolute superstar.
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0: Welcome into the studio, the Blinders. Welcome, gentlemen. How was Hamburg?
6: Hamburg is an interesting one because the place we were playing is like where the Beatles cut their teeth, isn't it? You know, what was it, Aereba Barn?
0: It's very seedy.
6: Fucking seedy, man, really seedy.
7: Lord, isn't it? You know?
6: It was right on the edge of the red light district and a couple of my family went over and they were like, oh yeah, come and meet us up for a drink. You know, we're just over the road in the Hooters. It's like, is my nana there with you? It's like, yeah. It's like, it's the only bar open. So they dragged my nana into a Hooters and I couldn't believe it.
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0: I'm like a kid in a candy shop today because I've got another one of my absolute favourites. Possibly the best dancer in all of music. Certainly the best performer to wear shorts on stage.
8: Wow.
0: It's John Grant. Welcome to the
8: show. Hello.
0: Hi.
8: Hi, Joey. Thank you for having me. I'm very pleased to be here.
0: Oh,
8: and
0: yeah,
8: I love your
0: likewise.
8: Shirt.
0: Thank you. What I wanted to ask you about, obviously, and this has been covered in lots of your interviews, and I don't want to gloss over it because it's quite important, but I am going to gloss over it because
8: people
0: can find out about this. Yeah. But, like, you're so open and candid on like a lot of your struggles and things and like how you feel about stuff, and it's really great that you do that on your records in interviews. But do you find that has caused a slew of people perpetually going, hey John, are you okay? And does that get annoying? Or
8: that does happen sometimes, and sometimes it is annoying because you think, oh,
0: I'm in a good mood today.
8: Yeah, I'm in a good mood today. Why oh yeah, that's right, because you've
0: listened to that,
8: exposed yourself. Yes.
0: Yeah
8: But I mean, like you sort of intimated there, it's to be expected. You know, and you know, when you think about it, it's, I appreciate, you know, the fact that you know, people care enough to say something like that. How you doing? It's not it's not meant as an attack.
0: Yeah.
8: How you doing, you fucking freak? You know, it's not. I'm pretty sure it's not like that.
0: Yeah.
8: Oh, from my family, it is, of course.
0: Yeah. But that's from anyone's family, and that's
8: exactly.
0: When they don't know anything. Like,
8: exactly.
0: It's like, why are you wearing those pink trousers? Are you okay?
8: Yeah. And then you have to say to them for the 6,000th time, they're salmon trousers.
0: Yeah,
8: fucking imbecile.
0: And they're part of a full suit.
8: Yeah, exactly.
0: I want to speak to you. And one of the things that I think you do so beautifully is that you mix some of that really heavy stuff in with the stuff that I am always fascinated with in every part of everyday life, is the like minutia of life, like, and this is just from a couple of like lyrics and stuff, like 67 yogurts and some of the really absurd put downs, but like all those tiny little trivial things that you also go, they're as much of part of what's wrong with this place as what I'm feeling inside. And I think that's so beautiful how you do that.
8: Thank you.
0: How do you decide which kind of tiny little things to kind of put onto a record, like 67 types of yogurt and the cheese being made in a certain part of Iowa and all this kind of stuff?
8: I don't know. I think that's
0: how
8: why...
0: How does that come to you?
8: Well, I think that you should... You know, the thing about writing lyrics is that you must always remember that every type of language is useful to you, and every type of object that exists and every phenomenon that exists is usable in what you do, because... Even if you can't see the connection at the moment that you are perceiving this thing with your eyes or your ears or whatever, or your skin, it may be useful to you later when it comes to writing your lyrics. So I think one of the things that I've learned to do is be much more open to all of the possibilities that are around me every day. And the truth is that, well, everyday life is quite absurd. It's quite amazing, and it's quite absurd. You know, you're noticing all sorts of weird things. Like, you know, I've used this example quite a few times. You're thinking about, you know, how you weren't really emotionally present when your mother died, you know, while you're buying milk or standing in line at the grocery store and looking at some, you know, gum wrapper, some sort of gum wrapper that you think is incredibly beautiful or incredibly horrible or at the same time. So
0: you're being confronted. See, I would never, even though... I mean, obviously, you can't get them all because there's so many, but I was like, yeah, no one's ever really appreciated the artwork on a packet of chewing gum.
8: I think they have in the 70s. I certainly did.
0: Okay.
8: Yeah. But I think that, I mean, that is the reality of everyday life. It's quite absurd, and there's all these things happening that you have no control over. You don't have all this, especially these days where, you know, you've got your phone and you've got the computer and you've got... You know, radios and cameras everywhere, and advertising. There's so much advertising being thrown at you on a daily basis. It's, I mean, it's been that way for decades.
0: Yeah, sure.
8: But I think it's, you know, reached a, you know.
0: I kind of like this new wave of it because I'm, you know, I'm being advertised things that I say out loud, which means they're listening.
8: Right.
0: But I'm lazy, so I want the things that I want to be put in front of me rather than me having to go and search for them. I think it's quite convenient in a weird way.
8: Absolutely, in some ways. I mean, I do like it when I hear about cities that don't allow, for example, Sao Paulo in Brazil is meant to have, there's no more billboards allowed, outside advertising on buildings or anything like
0: that.
8: That's
0: great.
8: I think that would be fascinating to be able to actually see the architecture in a city instead of looking at some horrible, you know.
0: Like deodorant advert.
8: Yeah. I do think that that would be amazing, but I do agree with you. I mean, sometimes, I mean, it's scary the way they tailor things to your specific taste because that means all sorts of other things. It's really fascinating. I always get synthesizer software and hardware ads, which I love. I do love to look at them.
0: I get hair regrowth plans advertised to me a lot at the moment.
8: Really?
0: That's just, I'm paranoid.
8: Is that a weave?
0: Yeah, yeah. Okay. This is a full wig. This
8: is
0: an
8: Elton John.
0: Must
8: be extremely expensive because it looks incredible.
0: But back to those kind of like tiny little minute details that you like to put in your stuff. Are you walking around noticing them and just go, right, I'll write that down and keep it for later, and you've just got a big sort of vat of them?
8: Yeah.
0: That's great. I've already said this once today and then it's been top, but I've already said this about my interview of Mini Mansions.
8: Okay.
0: It's the most fun I had in a long time. And you've trumped
8: geez,
0: that
8: Louise.
0: So twice in a show. So what a show this has become. We are going to have to let you go, but I'm definitely going to make sure that I hunt you down next time you're in the UK.
8: Please.
0: And
8: this has been one of my favorite interactions I've had in the radio format.
0: You.
8: So
0: well,
8: thank you for the opportunity.
7: We're Mini Mansions. We went into the Joey Page show, and it came out the Joe Page show. Names changed. Lovely chap.
9: Hey, thanks a lot, Joe. Wherever you are in this world, thank you so much, man.
10: Big Joe.
11: Fubar.
10: Adios, amigos. Thanks for having us.

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1: My real favourite doctor's here.
2: Dr. Raj.
1: We love you. From this morning show. You. Lovely to see you.
3: Thank you. I can't believe I'm amongst friends. I've known you both for so long.
1: What happened, Stephen?
3: We were in a bar.
1: Oh, Stephen.
3: We got very drunk and I went to order a drink at the bar and we might have had a snot.
1: Stephen!
3: Yes! I swore I'd never say that. Oh, gosh, they're all screaming
1: at me. The
3: look at his face!
1: You snubbed my favourite doctor.
2: Yes, yes.
1: I wondered why he was skipping to the studio.
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2: We actually are moving straight on.
1: Wow.
2: To our next guest. She's on the phone. Tyne, Lexi Clarkson, how are you?
4: I'm good, thank you.
2: What are you making of this new Love Island lineup? We're going to get straight in and ask.
4: I think it's quite refreshing, to be honest. I think it's a very different cast to what they had last year.
2: Do you think?
4: Previous year. Yeah, but I think...
1: How come? How is it different?
4: It's not what I expect the lineup to be like. Obviously, there was a lot of talk about having curvier women in there, and I'm yet to see a larger woman in the lineup.
1: Tyne, there's one who's recently lost 2 stone and made press from it. So I know, because there was a lot on about the press, them saying being perfect bodies and all... toned and the abs and all of that. So it will be interesting to see if it is so like that this year. But it looks like they're all gorgeous as usual.
4: Yeah, they are. They're all very, very good looking people. But we shall see, because there's a lot of bombshells. I've heard there's about 6 bombshells to go in as well.
2: Oh, ooh. Really?
4: Yeah,
1: 6 bombshells. Oh my word! I mean, well, how was it for you when you were in there? How did you find the experience?
4: I found it quite difficult when I was in there. So I study acting, so I'm doing a BA honours acting degree. And originally, I was in the villa as like doing a dry run. So it's like a dress rehearsal. They fly a group of people out to the villa, and I kind of saw that as a bit of a paid job, to be honest. I was in front of cameras and whatnot, and then I come back to England. And I kept receiving phone calls asking who I fancied on the show, because they'd already announced the original cast then. And then they just told me that they wanted me in the actual villa, and they were sending a car for me in like 7 hours. It all happened so fast.
2: Jeez.
4: And that was it. But when I was in there...
1: No time to do your bikini line, darling.
4: I'd done the dry run, and it was obviously, it wasn't a game then. People were kind of just doing the jobs and stuff. It was very chilled. And when I actually went into like proper villa... it was all very bitchy. The girls were not very nice to me. But obviously, it was a game, and I'd literally just turned 20. I was the youngest one in there. I was in there with women that were like 27 years old, obviously very worldwide, knew what they were doing, whereas I literally was pretty much clueless going into it. It was a great experience. It's made me who I am today. It's made me a lot stronger and a lot more wise. And obviously, I've managed to earn a living out of it now, which is pretty much what most people kind of go in there for. It's a career move.
2: Yeah.
4: The chances of going on a TV show with 6 people, 6 guys or 6 women and finding the love of your life is very, very slim. Obviously, it does happen. And you've got like Olivia Buckland and Alex Bowen that are married now, and obviously Jess and Dom just got married. Like, it can happen, but it's 1 in a million. Do you know what I mean?
1: One's got a baby coming. Haven't they?
4: Yeah.
1: The Love Island baby.
2: Yeah,
4: but it is pretty much a career move. And I know a lot of people that are my friends that have gone on there, like PTs and stuff. It's like, yeah, I went on there because now they can aim at a higher clientele. They can teach celebrities, which obviously earns more of an income and stuff like that. And it was quite a controversial move for me, to be honest, because I want to do acting, so I want to do like TV series or like West End musicals so I can sing as well. It was a bit of a weird move, because if you go into reality, it's quite difficult to get into TV.
2: Yeah.
4: But I'm really lucky to have just landed, obviously, the presenting role on Sky Sports TV, which I'm really excited about, which will be coming out on the 16th of June.
2: Yeah, explain a bit about that to us.
1: What's that?
2: What will you be doing?
4: Yeah, so it's a channel called Ballsy Women on Sky Sports TV, and I'm a presenter on there. So we speak to women in sports, and we get different athletes on each week, and we talk to them and interview them. And just, it's all about empowering women, which is obviously something that I feel really strongly about. So I was really over the moon to find out that I had the job. And obviously, it's a step in the right direction away from reality TV as well.
2: Yeah, definitely. And also, do you think that there's been a real push for women's sport recently, hasn't there? There's been a lot more talk about women's football and stuff. Why do you think that is?
4: I think, well, it's about time, to be honest, isn't it?
2: I agree.
4: Sport's always been at the back foot of it, and it's always been, obviously, sport, especially football, people say it's a man's sport, isn't it? Like, the men go mental over it. But there's women that just train just as hard as the male footballers do, you know what I mean? So they deserve to be recognised as well. So it's great that we've got a channel that's purely dedicated to women athletes.
1: Yeah, that's great.
4: get the limelight that they deserve.
1: Definitely. I agree with that. There's more women commentators, and you know, you watch Match of the Day now. You never would believe there's a woman, you know, doing it all.
2: And it doesn't seem controversial, whereas it might have done 10 years ago.
1: Like, exactly.
2: It's different times.
1: Exactly.
2: Yeah,
1: oh, that's fantastic.
4: Going in the right direction now. Yeah.
1: So you have no regrets about doing Love Island. Is there any kind of advice you would give to the contestants?
4: I don't regret doing it whatsoever. Like I said, it's a great opportunity for it's a once in a lifetime opportunity for anyone to go and do it, which is part of the reason why I did do it, because you think it's probably the opportunity's not going to come around again. My advice would just to be, go in there and just be yourself and just be strong. You'll go in there and people will try and back you down, and people will be bitchy and people will be horrible, but it's just because it's a game and everyone's trying to play it and everyone's trying to get to the finish line. So if I was just going to say anything, would just be yourself and just be strong and don't care about what other people think when you're in there.
2: Yeah, you did.
4: And just have fun. To be fair, you're in a villa, do you know what I mean? In the sun, in Mallorca, for however long. You don't know how long you're going to be in there for. You're with a new group of people. Just enjoy the experience. It's probably going to be over sooner than you think, so just have fun whilst you're in there.
1: And to be honest, there are hundreds and hundreds of people going up for Love Island. I know
2: thousands.
1: Thousands. I know five friends of mine that have gone up for it, not got it. And it is a real big, popular show that people want to be on.
4: Yeah, it is, and there are, like you said, thousands of applicants, and I think the only reason that they got in touch with me was about my eyes. One of the researchers wanted to know if, like, my eyes were real or not, because a lot of people think I wear contacts, but they are, in fact, my own eyes. And I think it was literally just that odd little thing about me that someone kind of thought, wow, we'll just go for her, and that was it, really. But if you are lucky enough to get on there, then yeah, definitely, I'd definitely give it a go.
2: Would you go back? Because I know that you did receive a little bit of abuse after you were on the show. Would you go back on if they asked?
4: You've got
2: a boyfriend now, haven't you?
4: No, I'm single.
2: Oh, okay.
4: Yeah, I've been single for 3 years before I even went on.
2: Oh, okay.
4: It's even worse now I've come up. But yeah, I'd definitely go back in, because now I'm so much older. I think I was a bit too young when I went on there, and I was too naive, but now I kind of know, and being on the outside of it and obviously going through all the stuff when you come out, I'd be a lot more clued up about what I'd have to do when I was in there.
1: But
4: when I came out, I received a lot of abuse about my weight, and I was only a size 10 when I went in there.
2: That's
4: insane. All the other girls actually gorgeous. They were like size 6, size 8, but probably was the biggest girl in there, but obviously by no means big. But when I came out, I received abuse before I'd even been given my phone back. Before I'd even left New York, I was in the airport incognito because I hadn't aired the episode of me leaving yet. And there was a family, and it was a dad, and he must have been like late 40s, and he shouted, you've been chucked out of the villa because you've got too many stretch marks. And obviously, I hadn't even had my phone back at this point. So I was just I was in pieces, like crying to my chaperone, like, oh my God, does everyone think I'm fat? And
2: Jeez, that's awful.
4: I literally had to wait 24 hours till the next day after I'd done the after sun until I was allowed my phone back. And obviously, there was so much support because I was your everyday sort.

0: My name is Nathan Chen, just came of the show X is All Areas. My song I Got Me has been played for the first time here on FUBU Radio, and I'm pretty excited and I'm very, very happy this was my first UK radio airplay with this song. Thank you so much for having me.
1: FUBU Radio presents Harriet Rose. Elle Divine is in the studio with me right now, babes.
2: Hello. Like, my best friend Niall was really into music and I just like to copy everything he did, but like try and do it better. So I was really competitive as a child, so that's how I kind of got into music at first. We'd like played in little bands and stuff just in my spare bedroom, and like we took the mattress off the bed frame and then like performed on the bed frame stage and got our other friend to like flick the lights on and off, and it was like special.
3: That's
2: effect.
3: Absolutely sick.
2: Yeah, it was amazing. It was sold out show.
1: Whoa. Every Thursday from 4 p.m. on FUBAR Radio. St. John's in the building.
4: Woo! Fresh off a plane too.
1: Are you feeling saintly today?
4: I feel the same every day. Sexy.
1: And you're on a radio station where you can swear, so
4: I like
1: it's a
4: that.
1: Little
4: let's
1: bit
4: less. Let's just test it.
1: Yeah, no, go for it.
4: Let's go. You know what? Let's do a back and forth real quick. Me
1: okay.
4: and you, right?
1: Yeah, go.
4: I'm gonna say the first curse word I think of. You say the second. We're just gonna keep going until somebody drops the ball. You ready?
1: This couldn't be.
4: This
1: more
4: is like
1: me.
4: Ratchet Olympics. Are you ready for this?
1: I'm fucking ready.
4: All right, cool. All right, hold on. I gotta start.
1: Okay, you go.
4: All right, hold on. It's word for word.
1: Yeah.
4: Right? Don't fuck it up.
1: No.
4: Drop the ball. You gonna count me down?
1: Yeah.
4: Three.
1: Two.
4: One.
1: One.
4: Fuck.
1: Shit.
4: Ho.
1: Bugger.
4: Slut.
1: Cock.
4: Cunt.
1: Dick.
4: Dick.
1: Fanny.
4: Oh,
1: I win!
4: Oh shit! Did I lose the Ratchet Olympics? I'm being courteous because I'm in London.
1: Is that because we both said dick at the same?
4: But I got one, so that means you bit me.
1: No, I
4: won. On a technicality, I won.
1: No, I won.
4: No, I didn't win.
1: I'll let you win. I'll let you win. How
4: That's
1: are you,
4: fair.
1: Mate?
4: I'm good. I feel great.
1: That was the best start to an interview I think I've ever had.
4: I like that.
1: How's it being in the UK? Have you literally just dropped in?
4: Literally. Yeah.
1: We're the first stop.
4: You're the first stop.
1: And you're off to play the ENDS Festival
4: yeah,
1: tomorrow.
4: Yeah, tomorrow. It's going to be sexy. It's going to be real good.
1: Now, you've never been to Croydon before, have you?
4: No.
1: That is the ENDS.
4: Right
1: that no. is the ENDS.
4: Okay.
1: It's sick.
4: Oh, the hood.
1: Yeah. That is the ENDS of London.
4: Oh, it's like being in East New York for me.
1: Yeah.
4: It's like being in Bushwick or Bed-Stuy, something like that.
1: Which is where you grew up
4: yeah,
1: in,
4: grew
1: Brooklyn,
4: up in Brooklyn,
1: right?
4: Yeah.
1: But also you traveled a lot to Guyana. Am I pronouncing that right? Guyana.
4: You're getting close. I like it.
1: Guyana. How
4: I'll
1: do you?
4: It. I like it. Say
1: you say it.
4: Guyana. She's Guyana. Like, you traveled to Guyana.
1: How do you say it?
4: The accent. I say Guyana.
1: Okay, Guyana. But is that because it's an American Guyana?
4: Nah. Because if I said it in Guyanese, I'd be like Guyana.
1: Oh, okay, so I'm wrong.
4: It's the same. Sorry. Let's not say you're wrong.
1: We're all right. We're all right.
4: You have a version.
1: I've got a version.
4: Yeah. I'm not mad at your version. Yeah.
1: So you excited for tomorrow?
4: I'm hyped for tomorrow. This is my first festival in the UK. Like,
1: whoa.
4: This, yeah, for real. So this is a big deal for me. I've done shows here. I've sold out shows here.
1: Yeah, of course. But,
4: so that's cool.
1: But festival, can I tell you, I don't know if anyone's warned you, but UK festivals are pretty nuts.
4: Really?
1: I don't know. I went
4: like
1: to
4: titties? Girls put out their titties a lot?
1: Oh, a lot.
4: That sounds right about home for me.
1: Yeah. Well, yeah. So I went to Coachella, and when I went to Coachella, I was like, Americans don't even know about festivals until they come to London. That was only Coachella that I've been to, though, so I know there's a lot of better festivals.
4: No, there's tons. Coachella's like...
1: Yeah, the worst one, yeah.
4: Coachella's... I'm not even going to say it. I ain't say it's the worst one. You ain't going to fuck up my Coachella.
1: No.
4: Coachella, I'm going to come. We're going to do this.
1: Yeah.
4: But Coachella's like a Hollywood festival.
1: It's a light right? festival, whereas London, we do festivals heavy.
4: Okay, so you're more dusty?
1: Yeah, more dusty, more dirty.
4: Oh, yeah.
1: And more swearing.
4: No showering and stuff?
1: No showering.
4: Oh, no, I don't know nothing about that. Get me the fuck out of here. As soon as I get off stage, get me the fuck out of here, man.
1: No, you're going to love it. You're going to love it.
4: Yeah.
1: It's a sick lineup as well. It's
4: yeah,
1: good to be
4: it looked
1: part
4: good.
1: Of that.
4: Nas is on there too.
1: Yeah.
4: Like Nas.
1: Yeah.
4: And
1: Nas, like actual Nas.
4: It was written.
1: Yeah.
4: Yeah.
1: It's going to be a sick.
4: Just for clarity, there's a lot of confusion these days.
1: Yeah. You got to be sure.
4: Yeah, you never know.
1: So you're going to be on stage, and I want to warn you, the crowd's going to be lit. I can 100% guarantee you that.
4: I like that. You guarantee me that?
1: I guarantee you.
4: I guarantee it. Who had that? What movie was that? He was like, I guarantee it. Oh, if you guess this movie, I got a Christian Sex Club hoodie for you.
1: Oh, no, don't say that, because I have no idea what
4: Listen,
1: the movie is.
4: Do you want a Christian Sex
1: yes!
4: Club hoodie
1: Yes, okay, so
4: Try.
1: I guarantee... Is it Jerry Maguire? That's the only thing
4: Jerry
1: where...
4: Jerry Maguire. I'm not mad at you because that's a good movie. So I'm not going to kick you
1: and
4: out your own studio because of that. But you're going to get another shot. Try this again.
1: Okay.
4: Yeah, another shot.
1: Give me a genre.
4: I guarantee it. Blue Magic, I guarantee it.
1: No, there's
4: I gave
1: nothing.
4: You, I gave it away, fam. Blue Magic, I guarantee it.
1: No, I don't know. I can't
4: gangster.
1: Even lip
4: read. It starts with gangster. It ends with gangster.
1: American gangster.
4: She said it like it was her idea, but you wouldn't have known. There's like three people throwing her the lines in here. She's American.
1: American Gangster.
4: Is that how it happens? Not only that, America's Got Talent?
1: Not only that, someone said it in my ear as well.
4: Oh, wow.
1: Yeah, but you can give her the hoodie.
4: You're

0: Oh, you threw the window. Yep, you ruined it. Nah, it's all good.
1: Now, let me.
0: American Gangster. Denzel was like, it's Blue Magic. I guarantee it.
1: Denzel Washington's one of my favorite.
0: Same. Incredible, right?
1: What's the film, the punt that went, the ultimatum where he's like, what's it called, where he goes around killing people and it's absolutely sick?
0: He does that in most of the movies.
1: The Equalizer, yeah. That's one of the best films.
0: He doesn't kill a lot of people in a lot of movies?
1: Yes.
0: He's my favorite action star.
1: He's sick. He's
0: a black action hero.
1: He's a hero.
0: He's 60 and he's a black action hero. He's a legend.
1: Right, let's talk about you, the legend now. Right, Trap like is that. Your brand new track.
0: Brand new track.
1: And
0: Trap.
1: The video, you did a little sneaky peeky on your Instagram.
0: I gave you a little, yeah.
1: A little something. Tease. What's going on
0: like
1: there?
0: A little seduction.
1: Is that coming?
0: Soon. Real soon.
1: Oh, mm-hmm. I saw you were riding motorbikes. That's very dangerous.
0: You afraid for me?
1: Yes. I was nervous for you on that bike.
0: What was going to happen?
1: Well, I don't want you to fall off and, you know, hurt that beautiful head of yours.
0: I like that. Thank you. I was fishing for a compliment. That's
1: well,
0: all I was
1: I'm here thank with you. It. I'm a fish throwing it at you. There you go.
0: What else you got for
1: no,
0: me?
1: That was what I was worried about.
0: You know, I just got to London. I don't got a girlfriend. You can throw what else?
1: Let's do it. Let's
0: hey!
1: Do it. I'm coming to the ends with you.
0: I like that.
1: Tell me a little bit about the new album, because this is the first release from it, right? And it's called Ghetto Lenny's Love Song.
0: Yeah, yeah. It's just an ignorant project.
1: When is the album coming out?
0: I can't tell you when the collection's coming.
1: Not yet.
0: I can't tell you.
1: The collection is not coming. We know it's coming, but we don't know when.
0: It's coming soon. It's coming urgently. But here's what I got, right? I get ensnared in this, right? I'll tell you a date or I'll give you something and you remember it. I don't remember the shit. I just said some shit. And I leave and now you DMing me, yo fam.
1: Yeah.
0: Fam. Right, yo fam, you give me a date, fam. I'm like, nigga, I don't
1: do
0: know.
1: Do that again. Do that again.
0: Right, ain't that how you do it? Like, fam, look, fam. You give me a date, fam. You got to stick to the date, fam. Like, yo.
1: I'm dead for your British accent. Like I'm it. Dead, fam. Hello.
0: Dead, fam. Look, fam.
1: Oh, my God.
0: Look, bruv. Like, look, bruv. Pull up, bruv. Me? Say my first time.
1: Thank you for
0: like
1: joining
0: that.
1: Us. I'm obsessed with you now, thank so you. That's great. Just make sure you know that if you do the accent to the ladies tomorrow, you're going to clean... up.
0: Is that it? Is that
1: yeah.
0: how it works?
1: Clean up. Thank you so much.
0: No, thank you for having me.
1: Please come back to FUBAR so you can swear all you like.
0: I like that. One more time before we go ratchet.
1: Yeah.
0: What is it called? Ratchet Olympics?
1: Yeah.
0: You ready to go again?
1: Yeah, let's go.
0: 3, 2, 1, skunt.
1: Fuck. Fuck!
0: And I won. See, I told you I'd redeem myself. How
1: I
0: you
1: let
0: know?
1: You win.
0: Thank you for tuning into FUBAR Radio. This is St. John and my lovely co-host.
1: Harriet Rose.
0: There you go. Love yourself. And don't call people fam.
2: Hey, yo, what's up, everybody? I'm Chauncey Black.
3: I'm Mark Middleton.
4: I'm Levi Little.
5: And I'm E. Williams.
2: And we are Black Street. Hey, yo, we enjoyed the show today.
5: For sure.
2: It was amazing. FUBAR Radio was off the chain. We had a great time speaking to everybody. We felt like we were home in there. They calling us legends throughout the whole show. And they really knew
4: the music.
2: Exactly.
4: That was so great.
2: Right, right, right.
4: The fact that the guys really knew the music, you know?
2: Right.
5: And they're funny.
4: Yeah.
2: Hilarious. But we had a good time.
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7: 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Hello, Caroline. We're going to talk about 9 to 5, the musical. And I was watching that Dolly Parton was there, and
8: there was a big
7: reveal of her on the stage.
8: Yeah.
7: She's ace, and she felt excited, even though I don't know much about Dolly Parton and that.
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7: I still felt the excitement of
8: 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She's an absolute legend. I mean, that woman, she came over for like 3 or 4 days to promote the show.
7: Yeah.
8: And then the next day was our opening night, and she came on stage and spoke to everyone. And then she came off in the wings with the three of us girls, and she wasn't with her like security people. And so she could speak really freely to us, and she was so lovely and
7: she was
8: supportive.
7: Just real.
8: And she was like, I want to come see it again, but without all these people.
7: Every Monday,
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Hello, welcome to, what do we call this again? Well, it gets me excited. I'm Sean Hughes. Welcome to the show. Hopefully you'll enjoy the show. We've got some great guests. James Stanfield's coming in straight away. He's an inventor. And then we've got a band in. We've got a Big Brother. We've got a comic. And, of course, great music. Let's kick off with a classic from Gene Clark, Life's Greatest Fool.